0: That was such a great day of surfing. Jose, you're the best.
1: Yeah.
0: Really.
1: Thanks for coming out.
0: No, thanks for having me. What a great way to end Channel Islands National Park. The sun, the waves, the weather, the people, the coastline. I could go on and on forever. See you next time on Parks. I'm gonna go find Jose, maybe hit a few more waves. And that's why we call this the Galapagos.
1: Don't be afraid to, you know, do something like that.
2: Such long arms, yeah. Like a freaking lake.
0: Yeah. Are you seeing this right now? This is a giant elephant. And you're going into the belly of this giant elephant.
2: If you want to give context to the 77 miles of coastline, just take a look at my arms.
3: What's something I can say at the end besides let's explore? Come on!

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1: So many catastrophic aspects.
2: That's a top 10 storm on record.
3: This is a monster storm.
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5: 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Intense hurricane force winds.
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7: It feels like little pins and needles.
8: 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You know, the hardworking folks over here are saving lives.
9: There's some good news in the extended forecast.

0: Good evening. Thank you for being here with us on Fox Weather. I'm Ian Oliver. Welcome to Hurricane HQ, Eye on the Season. Welcome to a new hurricane season. We are live in Miami, Florida this evening. We've got Fox Weather's hurricane specialist Brian Norcross with us. Brian, that's the vantage point from the Fox flight team.
1: Yeah, there they are over Biscayne Bay. And Miami is the city, the major city in the United States most likely to have a hurricane. Mm-hmm. For 7 decades of the 20th century, 7 hurricanes came over downtown. Not the suburbs, came right. over the eye, came over downtown 7 times in 7 decades.
0: So you're saying we're here for a reason.
1: We're here for a reason. And the National Hurricane Center is here. And it's the 100th anniversary of the great Miami hurricane of 1926, which was an epic, history-making, life-changing event for this city and all of South Florida. And we'll talk about that.
0: Yeah, we're going to get into that. I know that was a period of big prosperity here in South Florida. It put the brakes on that for a stretch. That was one of the storms of record until, of course, the storm that you wrote out with all the people of South Florida in 1992, Andrew, which we'll talk about that too. We've got a whole hour of live coverage for you. Our teams up and down the coastline and beyond. Robert Ray is in Jamaica. We've got Brandi Campbell. She's in Biloxi, Mississippi, the home of the United States Air Force Hurricane Hunters. Bane Froney in studio in New York. She visited Western North Carolina to check in on the recovery. And in Buxton, North Carolina, that's a tale of action at a distance, at least a little bit of a tropical influence last year, even without a landfalling hurricane. 4 majors that churned up the Atlantic.

0: tactic, and of course, added to some of the devastating consequences with some of the homes that were lost. Let's talk about what to expect as we move into this hurricane season. You said it. You were across across town speaking with the good folks at the National Hurricane Center throughout the day today. A NOAA's outlook came out back in May. Nice to see for once, Brian, in recent memory, not to have every single warning light blinking red at us moving into the season.
1: Yeah, you know, although 2023 was an El Nino year,
0: technically, with a boiling ocean out here.
1: So that was the difference. The El Nino is a negative influence. The warm ocean was a super positive influence, and we ended up with 20 storms.
0: Right.
1: But if we hadn't had 20 storms, or hadn't had an El Nino, we probably would have had more than 20 storms that year. So the El Nino is a tamping influence on the storms, and all indications are, because the ocean is not boiling out there. In fact, the tropical ocean is quite cool, that we won't have as many storms, but that doesn't mean that we can't still have significant hurricanes.
0: Right. This is telling. You look at the pie chart here from NOAA, 10% chance of probability of an above-average season. The 35 and the 55%, you add those together, that's a 90% chance that we're either at or below average, but that still translates to 8 to 14 storms that could impact people and property.
1: Well, yeah, and sitting right here in 1965, which was a strong El Nino year, we had a storm, Hurricane Betsy, that ended up, it was this most complicated thing, went up, they put up hurricane watches from North Carolina, went up to off Cape Canaveral, turned around and came back and hit here after they had said the threat is over for Miami. And then it came back, and the water from Biscayne Bay would have been over our heads right here, where we are here today. And then it did tremendous damage here in South Florida, and then moved on to be a devastating storm in New Orleans. It was the reason they built the levees that ended up failing in Hurricane Katrina. It was Hurricane Betsy in 1965. So that was an El Nino year. So it was the only storm of significance that year, but that's the way it works. And the action was close to land. So when El Nino years, if you're going to have a hurricane like 1983 that hit Houston, it's more likely to form close in.
0: So that was my next question. When you consider, we're going to talk a whole lot more about what could be a very strong, or it's got the buzzword of the year, Super El Nino. Right. We'll get into that. But with the main development region, the whole basin, there's some variability with the sea surface temperatures with respect to average. The Gulf is above average. Good chunk of the Caribbean is above average. The MDR, the main development region, is not. Does that dictate where these storms could develop and then eventually track?
1: Yeah, they're more likely to not develop in the deep tropics. If they're going to develop, it's more likely to be a Hurricane Betsy, Hurricane Andrew type storm that is north of there in what we call the subtropics, or close to the subtropics.
0: Yes.
1: So because the hostile upper level winds come across the Caribbean and the deep tropics, less so in the subtropics. This year, the subtropics, in other words, not all the way down close to the equator, but farther north and just north of the islands, that's actually warm this year. So it's, it's not typical, but that doesn't mean there aren't lots of places that storms can still form if the disturbance ends up in the wrong place that the atmosphere is actually put together just right.
0: So as far as impactful below average seasons, you only have to go back to last year, and this is something I've been talking about over the last several weeks. Last year was technically below average by named storms, if that's how you're measuring the season. It was only 13, average is 14, but we had four major hurricanes. Three became category 5 monsters, and one of those was Melissa. We saw that make a direct impact in Jamaica and just devastate the western part of the island. We saw it in the beginning, through the storm, and beyond it on Fox Weather due to the reporting from Fox Weather's Robert Ray. It was a storm that was incredibly furious as it was moving through. And what I would say was truly heartbreaking in the aftermath as we heard the people stories and learned just how devastating that storm was. But part of the journey back, Robert has witnessed, and we're going to check back in with him live in Montego Bay, Jamaica, this evening. Fox Weather's Robert Ray, our correspondent, he joins us. Robert, nobody has context outside of the Jamaican people of what played out with Hurricane Melissa like you do. What would you say now that you're back? This is another visit as you've been chronicling the recovery. What is the feeling like there in Jamaica?
2: Well, yeah, guys, good evening here on June 1st, the beginning of a new hurricane season from Montego Bay, and we're at Pier 1 restaurant. Thank you to them. They were completely destroyed, and they have rebuilt already in less than 7 months since impact. The feeling on the ground as far as Jamaicans go, and by the way, nearly 3 million residents across this island nation, at this point is resilience and a lot of hard work. We have traversed much of this island on the western end from up here in Montego down to Black River, where the initial landfall occurred, over 190 mile an hour winds, category 5 historic. Jamaica's never seen a hurricane make landfall as catastrophic and traumatic as they did last October. Everybody we have talked to has a lot of love in their heart for their fellow Jamaicans, but they understand that the work ahead and the work that's been done is intense and needs to continue. That's really the key message here. There are a lot of huge resorts in Montego Bay that are still not fully open. They're working on it. They're restoring it, and they expect to be open by this autumn, for sure by Christmas. And that's the key to getting the economy back here, guys. I mean, remember, a $12 billion storm this was. That is more than half of the gross domestic product, the nominal GDP here in Jamaica. And billions of dollars have come in from around the world. But, you know, I think that if we look back on the fateful day that Hurricane Melissa made landfall and where we situated ourselves, we put ourselves in the central northern section of the island, thinking we would take 100 to 120 mile an hour winds. After landfall to the south in Black River, and then when it hit Montego and it cut across the coast, the northern coast, what we eventually did experience was up to 140 mile an hour winds, which blew out the windows and doors of the home, fortified structure that we were in. And I want you to just kind of listen and watch the sights and sounds of what this team of five, Jared Maloney, Pete Stoles, and our incredible Jamaican security team went through.

0: Yeah, it is. It definitely is. Yeah, these are the strongest winds so far that we've experienced here. And again, you know, I have to stress this term. If I lose you, we are operating slowly.
1: Yeah, come to me soon. Come to me soon.
0: How long are we going to last? How long are we going to last?

0: gosh, what a turn of events. And I tell you, all we could hear right now moments ago was glass blowing out, and that is our structure, the upstairs. Officials and first responders. Wow. Oh, my goodness.
1: Okay.
2: Go, go, go, go. Go, go, go.

0: Jerry, be careful.
1: You see all of this through here, my God. I want you just to listen to the hiss and the roar that comes through here. It is beyond scary, beyond frightening. And I just hope that aid can come in. I hope that the Kingston Airport has stayed open and will stay open so that planes and choppers can get in. We likely will have a humanitarian crisis on our hands. Reporting for this entirety of this team, who is my brothers now. We are all brothers here going through this. And we plan on giving all the information in the days ahead. And back here live, indeed, we did give the information before, during, and after. A calculated decision made by our executive leadership team in New York, the most important, Shari Berg, who runs Fox Weather. Look, a lot of media organizations decided that this potentially could get way too dangerous. Well, we decided that it is our responsibility to try and inform the world, and especially Jamaicans who are on the ground watching the Fox Weather YouTube stream, not only on our app, but again on YouTube and social media. We pushed out life-saving information. Our network did, Fox Weather. And we wouldn't have been able to do that without the decision to come down here and do so. The amount of Jamaicans, aid groups, government officials, including the United States, that reached out to not only myself and this team, but also our headquarters in New York was just tremendous. And everybody that we have spoken to since our return, especially on this trip, and trying to document the recovery and the resilience, has said that Fox Weather made that difference, certainly in the coverage. It is beyond important. All the tools and the forecasting that you all do, our meteorologists, save lives. And that translates to the ground, as we can show exactly what is happening, again, before the storm, during the storm, and the humanitarian crisis that did unfold here in Jamaica in the days and weeks after. Aid came in from around the world. Billions of dollars, and it was put into short order. Businesses are now being rebuilt. Roads that were washed out by mudslides are being repaved. Structures, homes being built. And by the way, the entire mountainsides of the vegetation stripped of all the leaves and bark torn off. It was shocking to us as we drove from Montego Bay down to Black River, the epicenter of landfall, to see that those forests have made a comeback. Mother Nature has decided, no matter what this Cat 5 storm did, we're not going to stop our life. And the same thing with the people here, the souls that were lost and the families that mourn, nearly 100 people across the Caribbean. Yeah, they did lose their life to the catastrophic scenarios and this wind. Having said that, you will not find a more spiritual, tough, and resilient place than the island of Jamaica. And it is an honor to have covered it. It's an honor to be back. Back to you.
2: Yeah, seeing it through, Robert, and you did perform a very important service to the people of Jamaica and for all of us across the country watching those scenes play out. Ryan, I'll never forget being on the air with Robert as those windows blew out, and I wasn't sure how it was going to go that evening. Fox Weather correspondent Robert Ray live in Jamaica tonight. Thank you.
3: Thank you, Robert.
4: We hit some pretty extreme turbulence. We had several warnings going off in the plane. The pilot flying, who's a very, very experienced pilot, he's actually the chief pilot, he came over our headset and basically said, "Lord help us. We don't have control of this plane."
2: Yeah, the good folks of the Hurricane Hunters actually had a much different experience, Brian, flying through Melissa.
3: It was a frightening experience as they went through the eye wall and the plane was all over the sky. And as a matter of fact, both the Air Force plane and the NOAA plane ended up returning just to be sure that the plane was structurally okay. And indeed they were. But the tales are tales to be told, and time never to forget.
2: Hardy aircraft and a big loss of altitude reported. That was some storm. We'll talk more about the important work done by the hurricane hunters and El Nino's impact on the season ahead. We mentioned that super El Nino. We are live this evening in Miami. Stay with us on Hurricane HQ, Eye on the Season.
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3: And welcome back to Hurricane HQ, Eye on the Season, as we get you ready for the season ahead. The 2026 hurricane season has now officially started, forecast to be below average by NOAA, 8 to 14 named storms, 3 to 6 hurricanes, 1 to 3 majors. There's a live look. Look at that. Not so nice this afternoon. A beautiful and much more comfortable evening in Miami now. Brian, I'm joined by Fox Weather hurricane specialist Brian Norcross this evening. There's never one factor that can dictate how a hurricane season's going to go. But if there was close to one, it would be the El Nino, at least one that's of very strong intensity.
4: A strong one. And El Nino is the warming of the water in this box south of Hawaii. Mm-hmm. And the reason that's significant, well, two reasons. One is that just research has shown that that's a where you can look to determine if the whole atmosphere is moving into an El Nino mode. You look at the warmth of the water in that box. But the reason that, all that's significant is because the Pacific Ocean is this huge ocean. So when you have that much extra heat in a place, well, what happens when you heat air? The air goes up, it rises, right? Warm air rises, right? So suddenly you have all this air rising there. So it does two things. It's the box we're talking about is the hatch box there. And for whatever crazy reason, they divide that part of the Pacific into Nino areas 1, 2, 3, 4. And they found, just by research, that part of 3 and part of 4, so they call it 3.4, of that box is what is good to measure to determine if you have an El Nino. So when that box gets, when the water there gets warm, you have all this rising air. Mm-hmm. That well, you know, what goes up has to come down. So
3: thankfully, so we can still breathe.
4: Right. Well, but it spreads out,
3: yes,
4: and makes these upper level winds, and then it descends over the Atlantic, so it squashes the storms. The other thing it does, when the air rises, it creates a suction, mm-hmm, right? So that pulls stronger air across the Caribbean, stronger trade winds. So you get wind stronger from the east over the Caribbean, and you get wind going the other way in the upper levels of the atmosphere, so you're kind of like scissors cutting at storms.
3: And the farther away you go from a baseline, the average, which was updated into this season, the more of an exaggerated effect this has.
4: Right, right. And most of this effect, by the way, is in the Caribbean and the western part of the main development region. It doesn't have as much effect over the Gulf and around Florida and so forth. So that's why in El Niño years, if you're going to get a storm, you're more likely to get one farther north as opposed to in the extreme southern parts of the tropics.
3: So what does that tell you about how this season might be remembered? Moving through it, I know into August and September, two-thirds of all tropical storms or named storms develop during that window. A lot of those are over the main development region, but that doesn't tell us about the Caribbean, doesn't tell us about the Gulf or off the southeast coast.
4: So if you had to just look at averages,
3: yes,
4: you know, I had to guess, okay? So you would be more likely to have storms not in the Caribbean and far south, but forming farther north, and not forming over by Africa, waiting until the disturbance gets closer to the Bahamas, right? And more likely the season ending early because the El Nino continues to strengthen as we get later in the season.
3: So as we move into the season and storms inevitably develop, some of the most important data is gathered by the hurricane hunters, the NOAA hurricane hunters out of Lakeland Linder Airfield over in Florida. I guess a few hours off to our north, and also in Biloxi, Mississippi with the Air Force Reserve's 53rd Weather Reconnaissance Squadron gathering pictures like this, stunning scenes from inside the storm. Fox Weather's Brandi Campbell visited with the 53rd to learn more about that flight into Hurricane Melissa.
1: We're here at the Keesler Air Force Base, which is home of the U.S. Air Force Reserve's Hurricane Hunters. You can see one of their aircrafts right behind us. We're actually inside of the hangar where they do maintenance on these planes. You can see they're actually hard at work right now. As we go into this 2026 hurricane season, we're not only looking ahead, but also back on what we've already learned and gone through. I spoke with Major Sarah Olson. She's a weather reconnaissance officer on board, and she talked to us about her experience flying into Hurricane Melissa last year. While we often hear those flights can feel like they're on a roller coaster going into a car wash, one flight in particular was very different.
5: When everything was flying around, I literally was like, I feel like we're just falling out of the sky.
1: Aboard a WC-130J aircraft, this shows the last flight Major Olson's crew made ahead of Hurricane Melissa's landfall over Jamaica. Usually, the plan is to fly through the eye wall around 10,000 feet up 2 to 4 times. But during this mission, the plan was violently interrupted.
5: We knew it was a Category 5. We had been briefed that, but that's what we trained for.
1: As they approached the eye wall, radar looked as expected, but what they experienced was something different.
5: It was extremely heavy rain. And then we actually got into some very heavy hail as well. We hit some pretty extreme turbulence on that inbound eye wall right before breaking into the eye on the southeast side of the storm. Everything was slow, but chaotic all at once. We had several warnings going off in the plane with stall warning. Our airspeed was jumping between basically 150 knots and 200 knots, so crazy changes in airspeed. Thought we had actually exceeded the structural limits, the G limits on the aircraft. And at one point when we were in the eye wall there, the pilot flying, who's a very, very experienced pilot, he's actually the chief pilot, he came over our headset and basically said, "Lord help us, we don't have control of this plane anymore." I honestly thought about my 2-year-old daughter. I have a little kid at home, so I just, her face flashed before my eyes, and I wasn't sure if I would see her again. My second thought was, like, how can we get out of this, and what can I do to help this situation?
1: In the cargo bay, loose equipment and weather sensors were sent flying.
5: I actually had gotten hit in the face with a water bottle and got a black eye. We think it was a water bottle. That was probably the only thing hard enough that was actually flying around the cargo compartment. The guy next to me, had kind of fallen out of his chair because I had asked him to get up and like drop a drop sonde because we're supposed to, figure out where those max winds are.
1: So eventually, they broke through the eye wall.
5: And that's when our radar scanned again and we saw what looked like a chainsaw, essentially. Like the entire eye wall was just lined with mesovortices. I had never seen anything like that in my entire life.
1: They flew inside the eye for about 30 minutes, checking on each other, the aircraft, and come up with an escape plan. Meanwhile, Major Olson saw winds that were higher than expected and pressure that was also lower than expected, so they decided to do a mini flight pattern inside the eye.
5: Every time we passed through the exact center of the storm, it was getting stronger. We eventually got it down to 892 millibars on our final pass, which broke several records.
1: And shortly after their flight, a NOAA aircraft captured the strongest wind speed recorded by drop sonde of 252 miles per hour. Unfortunately for Major Olson, the extreme turbulence caused them to lose some of their drop sonde data. And for what did come in, she had to manually process it.
5: They still needed this data. We still had to make it happen. It just maybe wasn't the way that we thought it would look.
1: The crew returned to their starting point in Curacao. A mission plan for 11 hours was cut short to 6.
5: I was just so blown away with how the team responded. They were very professional and we still got the mission done the best we could. A lot of gratitude that we were all okay and nothing more serious happened to us or the plane. Also a lot of sadness for the people on the ground that had to experience it in Jamaica. And then just feeling honored that we're entrusted to do this mission, to be able to hopefully improve forecasts for people on the ground that they can get out of the path of these storms.
1: And while Melissa was the only hurricane to make landfall last season, it was still a very busy year for them, flying nearly 930 hours. Now we've turned the page in 2026. We'll be following them as the season progresses. For now, here in Biloxi, I'm Brandi Campbell, Fox Weather.
4: So the hurricane hunters in Biloxi are the Air Force Reserve hurricane hunters, but they're also the NOAA hurricane hunters based, as Ian said, in Lakeland, Florida. And that's quite an operation. And those aircraft are more research laboratories as opposed to more monitoring the storms out of Biloxi. And I was there. It was quite a trip we had to Lakeland. Coming up on Eyes in the Storm.
6: It's a bit nervous. I think, you know, when you know you're heading to something maybe potentially historic like a Melissa.
7: Brace yourselves.
6: It was nothing. It was nothing. It was nothing. It was a major storm.
7: Just bouncing. Everything is bouncing. Would I do it again? I don't think so.
3: And that is Hurricane HQ Eyes Inside the Storm. You can catch that Tuesday evening at 8 p.m. Eastern Time. Brian, I was working down in Tampa when they left MacDill Air Force Base, got that beautiful facility over in Lakeland, brand new, flew on Kermit into Hurricane Dorian. And I can't imagine what that would be like. A day at the office is bouncing around in some of nature's worst.
4: And, you know, they're 50-year-old planes. But they look like they came off the assembly line just yesterday. They are pristine on the outside. But I was in the plane when they were based in Miami before they were placed based at MacDill way back. And the inside still looks the same except for the avionics and the electronics. And
3: yeah, the maintenance team does incredible work as those two aircraft and the Gulfstream are constantly working. And again, it's that critical data that helps improve the forecast models, get sent back to the NHC, and we rely on them heavily. So
4: It's great work. We need that data for sure. Yes. That's how we know what exactly is going on in the storm.
3: Brian, I had mentioned last year that the state of Florida needed a year off as we did manage to avoid a direct hurricane strike on the United States coastline. Same can be said in western North Carolina. You go back to 2024. Helene moved in, a true case study in what tropical moisture can do. Flooding of truly unfathomable amounts. Fox Weather's Bain Froney visited Asheville to see how that long road to recovery is going. And we mentioned this, the 100-year anniversary of the Great Miami Hurricane of 1926. We're going to talk more about that, what Miami would look like if a storm like that moved on through in the modern era. We'll do that when Hurricane HQ Eye on the Season returns. Stay with us.
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9: 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And that's the sound of a fraud alert from Wells Fargo flagging a charge for a pricey restaurant in Paris. 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Two taps later, Claire says nope to the charge and Wells Fargo is on the case. However you make money work, Wells Fargo can work with that.
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12: Norway will take on England in Miami, and Argentina will face Switzerland in Kansas City. Many are expecting England and Norway to be a close match. The draw is plus 280. Meanwhile, Argentina is favored to qualify for the next round at minus 300.
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3: Norway will take on England in Miami, and Argentina will face Switzerland in Kansas City. Many are expecting England and Norway to be a close match. The draw is plus 280. Meanwhile, Argentina is favored to qualify for the next round at minus 300.
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5: And welcome back to Hurricane HQ, Eye on the Season. I'm Fox Weather's Ian Oliver, joined by our hurricane specialist, Brian Norcross. Fox Weather will be with you throughout the entire tropical season with all the latest updates. And tonight, we're getting you ready for it. How's that for a shot? The Fox Flight Team. Brian, we got some drone video. What is that, high above Biscayne Bay? A nice look.
6: Yeah, that's looking at Brickell and back toward the causeway over to the Port of Miami. You know, Ian, this is it's called the Magic City, which goes way back. Mm-hmm. Goes way back to the beginning of the 20th century, near the beginning of the 20th century, that name. But it really is a miraculous place. In 1890, the population of Miami was nine. Nine people.
5: It's a small number.
6: where the city of Miami is today. People were living here, but they were living in Coconut Grove. They were living a little to the north. But nobody lived where downtown Miami is.
5: Which, as you said, is north of us, north of the Miami River.
6: Right,
5: north of the river.
6: Part of it. But we're close here. This whole thing is now all built up. But then in 1896, 130 years ago, it became the city of Miami because Henry Flagler brought the railroad here, and it became a city. Mm-hmm. Right? They had two hurricanes in 1906. Both of them came over right over downtown. Right? And then nothing. And then the 20s came, and it was a boom like no boom in the history of the world,
5: right,
6: where the city exploded. Okay? So that's where they were when the great Miami hurricane came along. And there's film of it and so forth. But they had a hurricane in July as well.
5: Huh.
6: That just skimmed it, and people, all these people were new people. They had come and descended on.
5: Right.
6: They didn't have an experience or anything. This was the Meyer Kaiser building downtown was a high rise that got twisted in the wind. And this is the Royal Palm Hotel just to the north of where we're sitting today. It was the Grand Hotel of Miami that Henry Flagler built. And it was essentially put out of commission, never really recovered. The entire metropolitan Miami, Fort Lauderdale metropolitan area today, up to West Palm Beach, now about 6 million people, maybe a little more than that. About 95% of the buildings in Dade and Broward were damaged or destroyed in the hurricane. So when we compare that to Hurricane Andrew, you know, in modern times, that's sort of our epic storm. So there's the 1926 hurricane, which doesn't look a whole lot different than Andrew when you know, on the wide view like this.
5: This was a straight shot out of the MDR,
6: yes,
5: right for South Florida.
6: Right. It came in south of Miami, but it was so huge that the eye went over here and went over downtown Miami, and it put so much wind into Hollywood to the north, Fort Lauderdale to the north, flooded Fort Lauderdale, downtown Fort Lauderdale to 6 feet, tore the second floors off of buildings, destroyed Hollywood, destroyed Dania, which is just south of Fort Lauderdale, put storm surge flooding into West Palm Beach, 75 miles from here, with hurricane force winds that far north. This was a giant regional hurricane. So the big difference between that event and Hurricane Andrew was Hurricane Andrew was stronger.
5: Yes.
6: But it was only a part of this metropolitan area. And so people from the other part, from Fort Lauderdale and Miami here, could go down and help. In a 1926 storm, nobody can go anywhere and help because everybody is affected. Every street is closed from debris and so forth across the entire metropolitan area. It's very difficult to fathom.
5: It's amazing to hear you talk about this because Florida has such a storied tropical history. Right. You were a part of that history. Your work during Andrew and beyond, of course. But you talk about this. It makes me think of this period. It's a parallel. It's nothing like this. But all these new folks moving down here, pandemic era and beyond, this was another period of rapid growth. That was part of our messaging in storms like Helene and in Milton. A lot of folks hadn't had a storm of reference.
6: Right. Well, in that time, they didn't have the communications that we have now. And just one more point. You can imagine this happening. 1 month later, another massive storm is coming right toward Miami. People were running to the trains to get on the trains to get out of town. They were so scared. It just skimmed the southeast coast and went over the Bahamas. It was a very devastating storm.
5: That must have been a terrifying stretch, but nothing can stop this place, right? Here we are.
6: Here we are.
5: 100 years later, a beautiful city, and there is construction everywhere. Hey, I just mentioned Hurricane Helene. Let's talk more about the recovery from that. We'll go back up to our Fox Weather studios in New York. That's where we find meteorologist Bain Froney. Bain, good to see you this evening. You just made a trip back to Western North Carolina to see how that recovery was going.
7: Yeah, exactly, Ian. I mean, back in 2024, Southern Appalachia felt Helene's wrath, dropping upwards of 30 inches of rain in some areas. Over 100 lives were lost from the remnants of this storm. Now, Asheville was one of the cities that was hit the hardest. And while the community is still recovering, those that call it home believe it will come back stronger.
8: This city, it is definitely feeling the sting. Most of the area doesn't have power. It doesn't have running water. It doesn't have any cell service.
9: The final days of September 2024 will never be forgotten in this community. The remnants of Hurricane Helene devastated Asheville. Dozens of lives lost, businesses swept away, and a town left broken. But it was the sense of community that kept the people of Asheville afloat amidst the flooding.
10: Our business turned into a community hub, so we couldn't brew beer without water, and we didn't have water for 57 days running potable city water. So we turned into a community hub, and we had 9 organizations, a neighborhood, and a loose herd of goats, all at Highlands running operations, whether that be their business or relief. We had a warehouse full of supplies, and we had tractor trailers coming from all parts of the country bringing us supplies.
7: This is the French Broad River. A year and a half ago, the road and the river art district below were completely underwater. Now, this is the very bridge that we first met Chef William Disson. At the time, he pleaded for help for the community to help rebuild.
11: I'm not sure what's going to happen. You know, we definitely need support from our legislature, from federal government, and from everyone just to make sure they can lend a hand.
7: But he also knew that Asheville would come back stronger.
12: It was unlike anything I'd seen before. And, you know, that at the moment you're feeling this despair and the sadness, but then you're taking a step back to think, you know, this is a pretty big issue. You know, how are we going to recover from it?
9: 2 years later, Asheville has done its best to rebuild, but it hasn't been an easy task.
12: And so there was moments of, you know, are we going to make it? Was all this work worthwhile? Right? And despair, right? Where are we now? But as we're moving back in, you know, 2026, approaching 2027, things are feeling good. It's exciting to see Asheville coming back and the sense of community, and the people here are really excited about welcoming folks back to Asheville and Western North Carolina.
7: The hurricane was particularly devastating to this part of Asheville, the Biltmore Village. And a year and a half later, structures are still in recovery mode. One of those right behind me, the Cathedral of All Souls, still not set to open until the end of this year.
10: Things have changed radically since the storm, which is great, but that doesn't speak for everybody. So it's very much our complex geography in this area. My business is on top of a hill, so we had some wind damage. We didn't have power for a while, water for a long time, but we've come back and we're doing really well on site. Other homes, other businesses are not doing as well. So there's a lot to take in. It's a really varied experience in Western North Carolina and in Asheville, and we still want people to come. So the more people that come here, the better.
7: while Asheville may look a little bit different, this community is resilient and continues to rebuild. And everything that Asheville is known for, the art, the music, the food, it also remains. Ian?
5: Yeah, Bain, that's an important part of our mission is and has been telling those important stories of recovery. A great report there. That's Fox Weather's Bain Froney. Coming up here on Hurricane HQ, Eye on the Season, we're going to go back to Buxton, North Carolina. We've got a report. This, in part, was due to a beating that these homes, we know that these were in a vulnerable spot, long unoccupied as the Atlantic continues to encroach and erode away at those barrier islands. That process, though, was accelerated by a sequence of storms last season. We'll go to Buxton for a live report. And what might the future of tropical forecasting look like? Will it be done by people? There's been some exciting new technology. We saw the success of AI models last year. What's it going to look like in 2026? We'll talk about that when Hurricane HQ Eye on the Season returns.
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3: 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The draw is plus 280. Meanwhile, Argentina is favored to qualify for the next round at minus 300.
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0: This is the sound of Lucy, staying on top of her spending. 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
1: Welcome back to Hurricane HQ. I am the season, Ian Oliver, joined by Fox Weather's hurricane specialist, Brian Norcross. Brian, no hurricane strikes to the U.S. coastline last year. That doesn't mean there weren't storms that made us nervous, though.
2: Yes, no, and Bermuda was the epicenter, and Bermuda's not that far offshore, so that puts a lot of energy in the ocean on top of just general sea level rise along the Carolina coast, and more energy coming against the coast is not what they needed in Buxton.
1: Yes, the Bermuda Triangle was busy last season, shooting that gap between the Outer Banks and Bermuda. Let's go to the Outer Banks for a live report. Fox Weather correspondent Katie Byrne was there as that part of the country repeatedly took a beating. And Katie, this was a case study in how impactful, how powerful hurricanes can be, even when they don't make a direct landfall.
3: Yeah, despite the lack of landfalls, this was a hurricane season, at least in 2025, that folks here on the Outer Banks will never forget. Now, as you can see, day one of the 2026 season, we've got some drenching rain, a risk of rip currents. Still, the waves are nothing compared to what we saw last year. We had a combination of coastal storms, we had high surf, and then, of course, major erosion that essentially changed this coastline. We saw houses collapse with our own eyes. I came here five times last year and saw this all unfold. But we know people who live here in this local community are racing now to prepare not only for the hurricane season, but their tourist season too.
4: These are homes that people have come to for years and years, and they're gone.
3: As I was standing by for a live shot in early October, an eighth home collapsed into the Atlantic, feet from where we were set up.
4: Oh, there it goes. There it goes.
3: I heard it before I saw it. Pilings cracking, snapping.
4: It's very eerie. These houses were nowhere near the ocean not too long ago.
3: Dozens of neighbors stood watching, surrounded by debris from other homes that had already fallen. That's where I met Adrian, a Buxton resident.
4: Things are changing on the island.
3: For much of the summer on Hatteras Island, piles of debris lined the beach, and homes that were once far from the water sat in the surf.
5: You can just look around and see these massive piles of debris. I've never seen anything like this.
3: And the impact went beyond structures, hitting businesses too.
6: We have July and August to make money. We lost half of August due to Hurricane Erin with evacuations and whatnot, and the business never came back.
3: As the season went on and more homes fell, the focus shifted from cleanup to what comes next.
5: The tides will come, the waves will come, the storms will come. It seems like we need to kind of be like more forward thinking.
3: The county here has accelerated a beach nourishment project that was supposed to start next year. They actually already started it. It's about 4 miles north of us in Avon, but that project is set to make its way towards Buxton and start pumping sand onto the beach here as soon as June. When you look around too, it's been active. A lot of things happening. Homeowners who still have houses standing near the water have actually hired local contractors to pick up their homes, move them further away from the water. That's what you're looking at here. What's left of a foundation of a house that's further away and set back so that the ocean doesn't destroy it. So still a lot of work to do, but locals are trying to get the message out that they are open for business and they could really use it right now, guys.
1: Yeah, Katie, you've done a great job in your reporting there, showing us that there are many challenges moving forward and a lot of interesting questions that still need answers. So that story will continue to be told on Fox Weather. That's Katie Byrne. Thank you. Brian, questions that need answers, and we've got the machines answering some of them. Now, that was an exciting thing last season, the performance of these brand new AI models.
2: Yes, especially the Google DeepMind model, which they had collaborated with the National Hurricane Center. So the Hurricane Center was able to see it. Now, in the beginning of the season, the idea was, okay, we're just going to watch it. We can look at it, apply it to past hurricanes, and go, wow, that's pretty successful. Hurricane Otis, where the forecast was so bad offshore, the Google DeepMind model did pretty well in that. So there was hope. But through the hurricane season, it just became more and more obvious that they were really onto something.
1: Yeah.
2: At Google. Now, this year, the Google people haven't stood still. This year, they've already upgraded last year's model, and there's more coming. And plus the European Center AI model, plus the U.S. GFS has kind of a hybrid AI and dynamic model, it's called. So there's a lot of movement in AI. But, you know, the folks at the Hurricane Center say, and I know it's absolutely true, it's not just about making the forecast. You have to assimilate all this data and say, what does that mean?
1: Right.
2: Right? So for the foreseeable future, we need the hurricane specialists that don't just understand the meteorology, but they understand the meaning of it and how it will affect the coast, how it will affect people, and to communicate the impacts.
1: Right. They have decades of experience with the social science, making clear the hazards of these storms. I know we don't have a ton of time, but I went from skeptic to believer, I think, in like 3 weeks last season. New product this year. It isn't technically a cone. It looks an awful lot like one.
2: Well, so this is one of the things that we're going to experience together, because we're going to see these long-range forecasts coming out of these AI models that will be 10 days. Remember, our typical cone is 5 days.
1: Yes.
2: So we'll be, say, 10 days out. Well, the Hurricane Center is already pushing towards 7 days internally. So we're going to get these longer-range forecasts. So how much confidence should we have in them? You know, we're going to learn.
1: Yeah.
2: We're going to learn this year.
1: Put you on the spot.
2: We're going to get more and more.
1: The legacy cone.
2: From Google. We're going to get the new experimental cone from the Hurricane Center. Lots and lots.
1: How many years does it have left? The legacy cone.
2: I think this is it for the legacy cone. I think we'll go to the experimental cone next year, and maybe 2 years from now, something dynamic.
1: I will say it's much easier to communicate the most reasonable path of this outside of where we're at right now.
2: Right.
1: Exciting new tech that will gradually be incorporated into the messaging. There's our team right there. Robert Ray in Jamaica. Brandy Campbell in Biloxi, Mississippi, with the 53rd Weather Reconnaissance Squadron. And you just saw right there in Buxton, North Carolina, Katie Byrne showing us the stories of a barrier, a chain of barrier islands, Brian, that have been through a rough go the last few years. That's going to do it for Hurricane HQ, Eye on the Season. Fox Weather will be with you throughout the season. That includes analysis from this guy, Brian Norcross.
2: It's going to be an interesting season. I think one that is different than what we've seen over the last several years. But hurricanes will form, and we'll be here.
1: Yeah, they don't sneak up on us. We'll be covering it for you right here.
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8: Norway will take on England in Miami, and Argentina will face Switzerland in Kansas City. Many are expecting England and Norway to be a close match. The draw is plus 280. Meanwhile, Argentina is favored to qualify for the next round at minus 300.
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0: This is the sound of Claire cooking dinner at home. And that's the sound of a fraud alert from Wells Fargo flagging a charge for a pricey restaurant in Paris. Considering Claire isn't in Paris right now, that seemed odd to the bank and to Claire. Two taps later, Claire says nope to the charge and Wells Fargo is on the case. However you make money work, Wells Fargo can work with that.
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1: Hey, welcome to Park Places, everybody. I'm Bob Van Dillen. If you've seen Parked on Fox Nation, you know Abby Hornacek takes adventure to a whole new level. But now with Park Places on Fox Weather, we're going to take you even further behind the scenes and beyond the trails as Abby dives into the stories, the people, and the wild beauty that makes our national parks unforgettable. Today, she's headed to the breathtaking Yellowstone National Park. Abby, one of the places I've always wanted to be is right there when I'm looking up at all the vistas you can find.
2: Have you been?
1: I've never been.
2: You've never been to Yellowstone, the oldest national park?
1: I'm the oldest person on the network. I still haven't been.
2: All right, Bubble, you got some homework to do, but I'm glad that I can at least show you a little preview of what you're going to get when you go.
1: Okay, it's not just that. It's the rodeo beforehand.
2: Yeah.
1: And then the beautiful vistas you have going on there.
2: Well,
1: beautiful.
2: If it's been around for that long, you know there's a ton to do around the area.
1: This is going to be so fun to watch. So watch this, everybody. Take a look. Enjoy this.

0: on this special edition of Parked in Yellowstone.
1: That was awesome.
0: The ultimate journey to an unforgettable place. As we celebrate the oldest national park in our great nation.
1: We are on our way to Yellowstone National Park.
0: This is Yellowstone on its 150th birthday.
1: Yes. Yellowstone is the best.
0: Landing in the Wild West of Cheyenne, Wyoming, we step into life on the range.
1: All right, Bryson, you're going down.
2: We caught the 360 cam. Now it's time to go catch some fish.
0: Then we head north to Casper for an eventful fly fishing excursion.
1: Hey, buddy.
0: And with the main event within reach, we make our way to Yellowstone to discover her surreal natural springs, spectacular wildlife, and everything that makes this national park an unparalleled natural beauty for all of us to enjoy.
1: We've got a pretty sweet ride taking us around the park today.
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1: The reality is that America's so big, and Yellowstone reminds you of what the country might have looked like. The rivers still flow and these mountains still stand. They never fail to take my breath away.
0: We're highlighting the park that started it all. This is Parked.

0: Welcome to this special edition of Parked. I'm Abby Hornacek, and this is Yellowstone National Park. Over the next hour, we'll be commemorating the 150th anniversary of the park by showing you some of its breathtaking features and the beauty the West has to offer in Wyoming. We'll take a look at the culture and an event that attracts people from around the world, one cowboys spend years preparing for. Then we'll go downstream to Casper for a little fly fishing. Plus, something you've all been waiting for, a glimpse of a Fox Nation special series hosted by Kevin Costner from here in Yellowstone. Yellowstone National Park is a true national treasure. A special location with a monumental role in preserving our nation's parks. It was President Ulysses S. Grant who signed the Yellowstone National Park Protection Law in 1872. And in recent years, the park's attendance has grown exponentially. In 2020 alone, nearly 5 million visitors entered the gates of the park, making it one of the most popular adventures for people around the world. This year, we're lucky enough to see it in all of its glory. But first, it's important to see how we got here. And it all began at the world's largest outdoor rodeo. Here in America, rodeos have been around since the 1800s. And ever since then, they've been emblematic of the hardworking American. As if everyday ranch skills weren't difficult enough, here they are elevated to a high-level competition. It truly is a sign of grit and bravery, and we are here at Cheyenne Frontier Days to learn how it's all done. Known as, quote, the daddy of them all, this action-packed event has been around for over 125 years and is the world's largest outdoor rodeo and celebration. To find out more, our journey starts in Wyoming's capital, Cheyenne.
1: We were nicknamed the daddy of them all by the cowboys. I think that's where most of that pride and tradition comes from, is just the contestants, how they respect this rodeo.
0: Tom Hersig is the CEO of Cheyenne Frontier Days, and is a former rodeo athlete whose family has been involved here since day one.
1: Back in 1897, Cheyenne was just an old dusty cow town, and the Union Pacific goes through Cheyenne, and the people out of Denver, which is about 100 miles away, were trying to figure out how they were going to revitalize Cheyenne. This town was really struggling. So a guy came up here from Denver and came to Cheyenne, and he was getting on the train and watched some cowboys that had this horse that they were trying to load in a boxcar. This horse wanted no part of that boxcar. And he said, you know what? I think this is what people want to see. And so about 2 months later in September, we had our first Cheyenne Frontier Day, which was one day. And the response to the Denver community, they brought them up on trains. It was just so many people here. And so then we expanded into Cheyenne Frontier Day.
0: Talking to Tom put into focus the values he, his staff, and the crowd find important. And there are two things in particular he shared with me that inspire the folks here at Frontier Days.
1: You know, we feel like there's two heroes in the world that will always stand the test of time, and that's cowboys and the military. We think they're always going to be here, and so we revolve everything we do around those two heroes.
0: Rodeos have been around since the 1800s. How do you think they've become a staple of the American frontier?
1: It's a sport that honors the cowboys. We go back to the roots of America, and people are really looking for those roots. And so we start every performance with a prayer.
2: Let us pray.
1: And the national anthem.
3: We're so good.
1: And nobody takes a knee unless they're praying.
0: About 450,000 people come through town for this event. To give perspective to that number, Cheyenne's population is only 60,000. That's nearly eight times the number of people the area normally sees. That's part of the reason why, over time, Cheyenne Frontier Days eventually expanded into a full Western celebration. You'll see carnivals, parades, air shows, concerts with the biggest names. But it's about more than just the ticketed events.
1: It's about honoring the West and the way the West was.
0: those Western skills would be on full displays, like roping. Something I quickly learned is not so easy.
2: I apologize in advance. I'm gonna go slow. Almost there!
0: The rodeo is made up of 9 skilled events that have spectators on the edge of their seats. You have bareback, saddle bronc, and bull riding, barrel racing, breakaway roping, and more. A lot of the athletes here today have prepared for years for the few seconds they have out there on the dirt.
4: It's kind of all we know. I mean, we played other sports in high school, but this is what we were born to do.
0: This is the moment for these cowboys and cowgirls. The cash prize, up to $1 million.
5: That 10 seconds is like slow motion for me, and I can see it and I can feel it, and then I watch it back and it's like 10 seconds, you know, like it just happens like that. In that moment, there's absolutely nothing else in the whole world that matters, and it's just you and that horse, and then you get off and you hear the crowd give it all back to you, and it's just, it's special.
0: As fun as it is for the athletes out there, it does come with a cost.
6: It's not a sport for the faint of heart. You gotta pray. That's it. God looks out for you. If you're totally scared, you have no business being in this sport, because if you're that scared, you're gonna get hurt.
7: Takes a lot of grit.
0: The skills in the rodeo are more than just physical. They're mental. For example, I was told a huge part of the success of a cowboy or cowgirl comes from connecting with the animal.
7: It's definitely a relationship. You have to be reacting off of them. You got to be reading where they're going, how they're going. Some of them, they come out, they sunfish out. Some of them drag their nose to the dirt. Some of them throw their head back to you. You kind of got to play into that a little bit.
0: It's hard to believe that in a setting like this one, the athletes are still able to remain calm. And while there are many reasons why someone might compete, I talked to one cowboy who told me what draws him to an event like this.
4: What I love is we stand for the flag, we pray before we rodeo. So I think nothing says America more than that. So I think it's the best sport in the world.
8: So it's called the daddy of them all, that rodeo at Frontier Days.
0: Yeah, which is fitting because I would say that Yellowstone National Park is kind of the daddy of them all.
8: Yes.
0: You know, the oldest. This is the largest outdoor rodeo in the world, which is crazy. And I love the rodeo because those men and women, I don't know if you've ever been to a rodeo, but they are the most elite athletes. I said it and I don't regret it. Come at me, whatever. Most elite athletes I've ever seen in my life. They're hopping on bucking broncos, bulls. But it's all about the culture and going back in time and kind of experiencing what the West was like.
8: Yeah.
0: It transports you, Bob.
8: One interesting thing is half those guys weren't even wearing helmets.
0: They
8: had the hats. And I noticed you didn't go with the black hat. I thought you would have been black hat
0: dastardly. I switch it up. I've got a tan, a black, and a brown. And I thought that was the most fitting. But it's funny, very quickly, PBR, you know, bull riders. Mm-hmm. I saw one of the cowboys recently go to the edge here in New York, and he was afraid of heights. And I'm like, I just watched all these guys and gals on these animals. You can die, and you are afraid of heights.
8: With
0: it's
8: the horns, unbelievable.
0: Yes.
8: So looking at all those events there, did you have the urge to participate in any one?
0: All of them.
8: You wanted
0: I
8: all
0: loved,
8: of them.
0: There was a young woman, and I was so impressed by her. She was on a bucking bronco, and I told her immediately, I'm like, that is something I could never do, but I'm going to pretend like one day maybe. But yeah, it takes a lot of bravery. Bravery I don't have, but
8: that's hogwash. I've seen you do some crazy things. We're going to get to more of our crazy stuff coming up. Don't go anywhere. Park.
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10: 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Many are expecting England and Norway to be a close match. The draw is plus 280. Meanwhile, Argentina is favored to qualify for the next round at minus 300.
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10: Norway will take on England in Miami, and Argentina will face Switzerland in Kansas City. Many are expecting England and Norway to be a close match. The draw is plus 280. Meanwhile, Argentina is favored to qualify for the next round at minus 300.
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1: And welcome back to Park Places, everybody. I'm Bob Van Dillen with Abby Hornacek. She is going on the way to Yellowstone National Park, but before you get there, you do something else.
2: You got to make a pit stop. In Casper, Wyoming, we did a little fly fishing, enjoyed the weather, the water, and it set us up for the national park.
1: Have you ever fly fished before?
2: No, first time. I've fished, but not fly fished.
1: I mean, it takes a lot of skill, a little wrist work, if I'm not mistaken.
2: Well, yeah, I guess we're about to find out.
1: Yeah, let's see how you did.

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We had a great time at the rodeo, and now we are on the road to Yellowstone. We're making the pit stop in Casper, Wyoming, to try our hand in some fly fishing. And until then, we're taking in all of this beautiful scenery along the way.

0: because she was off to a good start. I got a new pet.
1: Let's do some fly fishing.
2: Casper, Wyoming is about 180 miles north of Cheyenne, and it's known for its fly fishing. Now, we hear there is a high fish number in the Gray Reef stretch of the North Platte River. That's where we are right now. So we are going to meet with Blake here with Crazy Rainbow Fly Fishing to see if we can catch a fish of a lifetime.
3: Yeah.
2: What are our odds, Blake? You think we'll get one?
3: I think they're pretty good. If you want to jump on in?
2: I would love to. We caught the 360 cam. Now it's time to go catch some fish. In central Wyoming, the North Platte River is legendary for anyone who wants to cast a line. Not only does it provide a beautiful backdrop for someone on the bank or in a boat, but it also can bring luck to a novice like me. Speaking of novice, our new friend Blake offered to show me the basics.
3: So the setting motion is just, if it bounces or ticks, you pick it up, if nothing's there, you throw it right back out and we're right back to fishing.
2: Got it.
3: The other part of it is trying to get a good drift. So as in a drift, meaning we want that bubble to float dead in the current. The bugs naturally wouldn't be going across the current and making a wake.
2: That would be a strong bug to be able to swim upstream like that. How often do you want to recast?
3: Really, we want to cast as little as often. Casting is a tool used to present the flies properly. And then if you can maintain the drift and get as long of a drift as possible, that increases our odds of catching fish more and more.
2: After a few tips from Blake, I had to work on getting my form down next. How hard backwards do I want to do it?
3: Pretty hard. We got to go hard enough that it's going fully tight behind us. But before you, you're right. Now go forward. You're good. Good. That's it.
2: So I practiced my casting motion a few times, and all of a sudden, it was go time. While Blake put in all of the hard work paddling, I cast and mended my line. It took some time, but finally, I got my first bite.
3: Set, set, set. Now let go of the line.
2: Okay.
3: Let go
2: of
3: the line.
2: Look at him jump!
3: Lift the rod nice and high. Good. Keep cranking.
2: Did he let go?
3: Keep going. He's still there. So you're just going to keep rod tip up nice and high. And we'll keep gaining on him every chance we get.
2: Okay. He's really taking off.
3: Keep cranking. Good. Now you're going to keep hand off the reel. Hand off the reel. Stopping right there. And you're going to keep bringing the rod tip back towards me and up and over my head.
2: Get him.
3: Well done.
2: All right. We got him. All right, buddy. It's okay. We're going to let you go. Blake taught me how to safely put our first catch of the day back in the water so we could try for another one.
3: Yeah. Grab him out of the net. Good fish, dude.
2: 14. Right here?
3: Yep.
2: Swim away, buddy.
3: Give her a sec. Nice.
2: There you go.
3: Congrats.
2: Okay.
3: I like
2: You're
3: it.
2: A good teacher, Blake. I love that it's catch and release because there is, there's a respect for these fish.
3: Yeah. And it'd be a great experience for someone else in the future.
2: After stopping for a quick lunch on the bank of the river, we regrouped and Blake and I set back out to see what else we could catch. While we're out here fly fishing in Casper, Wyoming, we should mention that our final destination, Yellowstone National Park, is also a popular place for the sport. People from around the world travel to Yellowstone to fly fish amongst the trees and grassy meadows. What about this river is good for fly fishing? Because I can imagine there's a lot of different ways you can fish.
3: Yeah, for sure. It's, this river's kind of got it all. We've got a pretty mild water flow as far as, current. So it's conducive to beginners and kids and families, but that slow current can also make for some really technical dry fly fishing, which is a fun challenge.
2: For the people who are a lot better than I am.
3: You know, that's part of the fun too, right?
2: After a few more minutes, I have no idea how, but I felt another tug.
3: Good. Hand off the reel. The reel. Nicely done. Good work.
0: Okay. What?
2: How'd that go? Some way, buddy. I messed the release up, but at least he's flying and swimming away. That little guy didn't exactly cooperate, but we were determined to get one more before calling it a day. I'm going to get this one.
3: Nice and smooth.
2: I think that my forearm is really tired. This is parked.
3: Nice.
2: Got it? That'll come around.
3: Well done.
2: This time, I knew what to do. There he goes.
4: Yeah, Abby, I mean, the first cast in there, you got a big old fish on the end of the line.
2: Well, that was beginner's luck because, like we had talked about, I have never fly fished. But I didn't realize it is quite the motion. It takes a while. I did some practice.
4: Right.
2: Some practice, what, flicks?
4: Yeah, I guess with the wrist.
2: But to be fair, our guide, he was incredible. Mm-hmm. He was putting in all the hard work because he had to row
4: the
2: boat.
4: He had to stay with the current.
2: Yeah. We just got to chill. You know, if we weren't filming, I would have a beer in my hand, the rod in the other hand. But yeah, it was so peaceful and mm-hmm. I loved doing it. I was a little stressed. I usually do catch and release.
4: Right.
2: So it was cool. I got to learn, you know, when people do catch and release, I didn't realize that it strips the fish has this protective coating on its scales. Mm. So when people catch and release, they don't know and they strip protective covering. Mm-hmm. So I learned how to do it gently, where the fish could still survive. But yeah, it was spectacular and something that they told me while we were there. You were on the banks of the river, right?
4: Yeah.
2: And so I was talking to our guide and he goes, oh yeah, I've been bit by a snake multiple times, maybe like 8 times. And I'm thinking, all right, well, I wasn't afraid until this moment. You know, you go fishing, you're not thinking about the snakes.
4: No, no. What kind of snakes? Is he talking like venomous snakes?
2: Some of them venomous, not. So man. Not the kind that you get in like Arizona.
4: Well, this is the North Platte River right here. So yeah. I imagine the water had to have been cold, right?
2: Yeah. Chilly water. I didn't take a dip this time around. Mm. I'm going to leave that to the fish. It's like, swim away, fish. Swim for me.
4: But I was watching. This is not bobber fishing. This takes some action.
2: Yeah, which I like better because, you know, sometimes you go fishing and you just have the rod and you wait for it to spin. And, you know, you cast it out once. You're just sitting there. This is active. And I'm not a very graceful person, so it was challenging at first. But, you know, you're sitting there, you have something to do, which is fun.
4: And you're trying to catch the current, so it actually drags that fly around with it. I thought that was fascinating.
2: I thought there were more, I don't want to say skill, because a lot of different fishing types of fishing require skill. But this is more technical,
4: it's more
2: maybe.
4: It's proactive, too.
2: Yeah.
4: I've tried it before.
2: I don't
4: want to
2: get hate from any anglers out there. But
4: no.
2: For me, it felt, you know,
4: I know for
2: a lot
4: sure
2: of guessing.
4: It's not easy because there's a lot to think about with a flick of the wrist as well. So, hey, listen, there's more to come. She's going to get to the Yellowstone National.
5: 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However you make money work, Wells Fargo can work with that.
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1: And welcome back to Park Places, everybody. I'm Bob Van Dillen, Abby Hornacek right here, and we're going back to Yellowstone National Park at this point. Old Faithful. I can't wait to see this guy.
2: Yes, Old Faithful is kind of the vision of every national park. If you've never been to a national park, I feel like you think of Old Faithful. That's like one of those notable features.
1: I've seen them on cartoons. Woody Woodpecker, Old Faithful,
2: exactly.
1: The whole thing.
2: People love it. And we got to see it in person.
1: We got to see the real deal.
2: Yeah, the real deal.
1: All right, check it out.
2: Had such a wonderful time fly fishing on the North Platte River and just meeting truly incredible people. Now we are about to head northwest to our final destination of Yellowstone National Park.

0: 150 years ago, America's best idea came to life. Established in 1872, the world's oldest national park would eventually become an icon. It settled on a supervolcano, and it is known for its wildlife, just like the bison here behind me. And we are here to see it all. Are staying at the Lake Yellowstone Hotel. It opened in 1891, and no hotel has stood longer in a national park than this one. And speaking of history, we have a pretty sweet ride taking us around the park today, and Leslie here will be at the wheel. Leslie, how's it going?
1: Very well, thanks, Abby.
0: Hey, what's the story behind this vehicle? Because it looks like we're hopping in a time machine to go back to the mid-1900s.
1: Oh, it's a sweet ride. It's a 1937 white Model 706 National Parks tour bus. They built them for the national parks. Yellowstone had 98 of them at one time. We still have 8. And it's the favorite vehicle for anyone to tour Yellowstone in.
0: Well, we're burning daylight. Leslie, let's go.
1: Let's go.

0: This is what you can't feel at home is the smell and the breeze, but...
1: And see this look of trees that almost look like telephone poles with Christmas trees on top?
0: Yes. A telephone pole with a Christmas tree on top is a great way to describe these.

0: Right here behind me is the most famous feature at Yellowstone National Park. This, of course, is Old Faithful. And just standing here in front of it, you can really conceptualize what it's like to be on top of a supervolcano, because the supervolcano is what heats the water that eventually comes up through that geyser. Now, how it works is under every single geyser, there's a constriction. And as that pressure builds underneath the constriction, it eventually funnels the water up through the ground. That's where we see that eruption. The range of volume of water it puts out during an eruption is typically between 3,700 and 8,400 gallons per eruption. So now all we have to do is take a seat right here and wait for it to happen. All right, here we go. She's starting to erupt, so I will step aside to let you take in the view. It's not an exact science, but typically, Old Faithful erupts once about every 90 minutes. The National Park Service actually has park rangers who time the geyser whenever it erupts. What they've noticed is the length of the eruption helps determine when the next one will happen. The longer the geyser erupts, the more water it's emptying out. So, the longer you have to wait until the next eruption. What do you think makes this geyser the most famous? Because there are over 500 geysers here.
1: And geysers throughout the world as well, right, if not as many as in Yellowstone. Of all the world's tall geysers, those that erupt over 100 feet or over 30 meters in height, mm-hmm. Old Faithful erupts more often than any other. So if you'd like to see one of the world's tall geysers, it's the easiest one to see.
0: Bison jams, bear jams, and elk jams, these are common occurrences in the park, and we experienced quite a few of them.
2: At Yellowstone, you never know what to expect. We were just driving from one location to the next, and we pulled off the side of the road, and here we have two elk. This is a perfect example of how much wildlife you can see at this national park. Take a look.
0: We are on our way to Hayden Valley to see some bison. And Yellowstone is the only place in the United States where bison have lived continuously since prehistoric times. And Hayden Valley is a great place to see them, right, Leslie?
3: We've
0: got our eyes peeled.
3: The greatness of Hayden Valley is that there are thousands of bison in it.
4: Yes.
3: The difficulty is that the valley is about, 12 miles wide, and the road goes through one edge.
0: That's how you get the bison jams.
3: Some days, the bison are all over the road and you can't even move. And then other days, they're over the hill and you can't even see them.
0: What do you feel like today will be?
3: I have high hopes that we'll see some bison. I don't quite know.
0: Why do so many bison come to this area?
3: Well, bison are herbivores. They eat grass-style plants. Hayden Valley is the bottom of an old glacial lake. And the sediments that accumulated here when it was a glacial lake, bison on our right, the sediments that accumulated here when it was a glacial lake are of a nature that allows the growth of grass plants very easily, but doesn't allow the growth of trees very well. So there are isolated pockets of trees in Hayden Valley, but overall it's a treeless, grassy valley, and so it has a number of the different grass species that bison like to eat.
0: There is a single bull right there.
3: There was.
0: It really is striking to see how many bison gather together in Yellowstone. And there's a difference in behavior between the males and the females. If a bison is wandering by itself, it's probably a male, because males are less likely to be afraid of bears or wolves. If they're more mature, the predators will stay out of their way. Females, on the other hand, prefer the comfort of the herd as they care for their calves.
5: So the first thing you did was get to the Yellowstone Hotel. I appreciated that the hotel was actually yellow.
0: Yes.
5: Right? You think Yellowstone, perfect.
0: They do. You know, it's right on the nose. I loved it. It's not a lot to think about. The Yellowstone Hotel was spectacular. You're right there in the national park. It is incredibly old, which is, you know, when you go to a national park, everyone goes for different reasons. I like to unplug, not be around technology. There was zero service.
5: Oh, wow.
0: Landlines in the room. Sometimes the landline didn't even work. So you're kind of cut off from everything, which is a good cleanse.
5: Was it one of those also hand cranks with the phone like this?
0: Stresses out your parents if you're going out there. But yeah, and then the buses are part of the history. And when you talk about the oldest national park, it's you want to preserve the history, the nature, and kind of understand what has made it stay around for so long.
5: And then you got to Old Faithful, and I was thinking, all right, listen, if this was me and I had to do the stand-up, I would screw it up. We'd have to wait 90 minutes and have to do it again.
0: You know, the show is not live, but in that way, I'm glad you brought this up, it feels like a live hit because you're thinking, if I mess this up, this sucker's not going off for another 90-ish minutes, and everyone's going to hate me. Also, when you go, it's not exactly 90 minutes. The rangers are sitting there timing it, but sometimes it erupts for longer. Sometimes it's short. So to your point,
5: I might
0: not get a second chance.
5: You're not going to have time for this. So you went from there and then you saw some bison, which is probably the most awe-inspiring thing we've seen in the field by themselves.
0: Oh, yes. And you can hear bison jam all the time. You can see videos of bison on Instagram, wherever. But when you're there, this is the only animal, I know I said it in the clip, but the only animal that's lived continuously in the area since prehistoric times.
5: Wow.
0: And when you see this animal, you're like, that is a prehistoric animal. It looks like a dinosaur. Mm-hmm. And they're so cute. And it's sad because people try to go pet them. And we all know what happens. Don't get near the bison. But they're a good time to look at from afar.
5: Yeah. How many did you see? Because I knew the guide goes, hey, there's one right there in the field, a bull.
0: Yes.
5: Did you just see that one or did you see a bunch of them?
0: No. Well, we saw that one at first. And then as we were leaving the park in Hayden Valley, you have the highest chance, I would say, of seeing bison in Hayden Valley. Mm-hmm. And it was the morning fog. And it was, I don't even know if we filmed this part because we were done filming, but the fog rolled in. Bison were just kind of eaten around the road, and that was a sight that I didn't expect to see. I think, you know, the setting of the morning dew and the grass and less people on the road. So yeah, it's seeing a bison is a special experience.
5: I mean, just amazing. And they have the big old beard hanging down.
0: Yeah.
5: Huge animals. I can't believe people want to go.
0: They're not
5: touch
0: as clean cut as you.
5: No. No, not those guys.
0: Not
5: anyway.
0: Clean-shaven.
5: Yeah. But hey, stick around. We've got more park places coming up where she's.
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7: 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Many are expecting England and Norway to be a close match. The draw is plus 280. Meanwhile, Argentina is favored to qualify for the next round at minus 300.
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1: Welcome back to Park Places, everybody. I'm Bob Van Dillen, and we're setting the scenes right now with Abby Hornacek. And Abby, I watched all these episodes. I love them. I love talking to you behind the scenes because I want to know what really happens that you don't show.
2: Oh, my gosh. Yeah. I mean, one, I've so many things that the crew, I mean, you're hanging out with people for that long. You see animals that people don't get their cameras out fast enough, and you have people slipping down the side of the mountain.
1: Yeah,
2: a lot of things.
1: You got a lot of moving parts to get these shows to look as nice as they do. But now we're starting to get into the hydrothermic things.
2: Ooh, yes.
1: You don't usually think about when you get there, but check it out.
2: There are over 10,000 hydrothermal features in this national park, and this one is one of the most notable. It's called Grand Prismatic Spring. It's the largest hot spring in the United States, and it discharges 560 gallons of water per minute. That water is 160 degrees Fahrenheit. Just to give you context to its size, the spring is bigger than a football field and deeper than a 10-story building. But something you can really recognize is the colorful rings around the edges. Those are multi-layered sheets of microorganisms. Components that dictate those colors are the amount of chlorophyll and the temperature. In the summer, the mats are typically orange and red, and in the winter, they're more of a dark green. Next stop, the Fountain Paint Pot Trail in the Lower Geyser Basin.
3: You know what the mother buffalo said to the baby buffalo when she sent him off to school?
2: I don't know.
3: Anybody? Bye, son.
2: Ah,
3: there you go.
2: I like that. Bye, son. Love a good dad joke. This is a remarkable area in Yellowstone that shows you all four types of thermal features seen around the park, but within just a half mile walk. They are hot springs, mud pots, which are also called paint pots, fumaroles, which are also known as steaming vents, and finally, geysers, including erupting ones.
3: We have other fun things here too. These trees over here, lodgepole pines that were living at one time, dead now, but all wearing little white socks. We call them Bobby Sox trees. And they were killed by the thermal runoff. Trees are terrestrial plants. Their roots have to be able to breathe once in a while. Runoff channels tend to shift. And when they shifted and overran the trees, after 3 or 4 months, the tree died. But then as the wood was drying out, it wicks up that mineral-laden water from the thermal features that deposits in the base of the trees, turning them white.
2: And where does that smell come from?
3: The smell is hydrogen sulfide gas. It's the same gas that's in rotten eggs.
2: Yeah, it doesn't smell like flowers.
3: No, it doesn't. Mark Twain noticed that gas when he was visiting the Hawaii volcanoes. And about it, he noted, quote, "The smell of sulfur is strong, but not unpleasant to a sinner."
2: The first feature on the way is a hot spring made up of various colors. The water in the spring is what's making it blue. Why? Well, the spring absorbs the red end of the spectrum. If red light is pulled out of white light, the color left over is cyan. That looks like it's fake. It really does. And now I can understand why it's called a paint pot. It actually looks like paint. Next is a dynamic feature that has far less water at its command, but instead owes its wonder to the steam coming from beneath the ground surface. The various gases that escape through the clay mud cause it to bubble. Take a listen.
3: Yes.
2: We've got two left.
3: Uh-huh.
2: Fumarole.
3: Uh-huh.
2: And a geyser.
3: Yes. Fumaroles are right here. It's just a place where steam exudes out of the ground. Now, some of them are under a lot of high pressure, and they almost roar like a lion. Some of them are quieter. This one's relatively quiet.
2: I can't even hear it. Okay, one left, the geyser.
3: Yes.
2: We've got Old Faithful, but there are so many geysers here.
3: And we have an entire set of geysers here that are all connected underground to each other.
2: Mm-hmm.
3: There's almost always something going on back in that geyser area, something erupting, but they affect each other as they go.
2: We must be getting close to the geyser because I feel the water hitting us already.
3: Phillips Hydro Geyser is spouting in our direction today. The water won't hurt you. And of course, while it's boiling when it leaves the geyser, it's quite cold by the time it hits us, flying through the air, tiny droplets. But those droplets do have minerals in solution and they can hurt glass. Not that they'll etch it, it's more that they'll deposit on it.
2: Look at that. We're seeing magic happen all around us.

0: journey here at the Yellowstone River, which is in a way how it all started. The national park got its name from this river after the Native Americans called the body of water Yellowstone when they saw it flowing through pale yellow sandstone bluffs. Now we get to enjoy that and so much more today. Thank you so much for joining this special edition of Parked. We'll see you next time. Coming up, we are continuing our road trip to Yellowstone National Park. Don't you dare. Do you want to start that over? Because of...
1: I'm nervous.
0: Also, these hats are a little warm.
2: Hi.
0: This is a new parked mascot.
3: That's a little moss on that one. Let's go ahead and haul it in and we'll clean it off. We just caught some grass.
0: I got so excited, but it was just moss. I caught some moss.
4: Oh, that's cool. I have a massive head, though.
0: Hey, Care. Can you catch? Nice. Good work. Coming up, we are windows down, dry. I don't know where that came from.
5: Do you want on that side?
0: Yes. Good call.
5: That's okay.
0: You're doing my job for me. We're about 180 miles north of Cheyenne. Oh, Casper, Wyoming. I'm so sorry. The wind really adds a lot to it.
3: It does, but it gets a lot easier to mend if the line's out ahead of you a little more.
0: Okay. And everywhere you look is beautiful. Sorry, one more time. My brain has stopped working.

0: The colors are stunning. It's so great that we actually used one for your graphic right there. What is that?
1: It's perfect.
0: Yeah.
1: This is Grand Prismatic Spring. I know you guys, did you do this on purpose?
0: No, I didn't put it together, but I'm looking at this like, there it is.
1: So when people talk about Yellowstone, obviously they think of Old Faithful. Mm-hmm. That's iconic. But I gotta say, tied for number one for me is Grand Prismatic Spring. I almost, dare I say, like it even slightly more.
0: Really?
1: Because it's so colorful. It's not as active as seeing Grand Prismatic Spring, obviously. I mean, as seeing Old Faithful, obviously, yeah. That's sitting on a super volcano. Mm-hmm. This, though, you can picture the steam coming off of this water. Unfortunately, someone has fallen in there. It is very, very hot. You can't touch it. But one of my favorite parts about it is actually, you want the behind the scenes. Yeah. I was talking to a friend at a wedding, and I was so excited about Grand Prismatic Spring. This wedding was in LA, by the way. This is not anywhere close to Yellowstone. And he's like, I'm going to Yellowstone. Like, what should I do? You do like such cool things around. Da, da, da. And I'm like, Grand Prismatic Spring. And I start going into how the organisms change colors around the mats, mm-hmm. and I could just see his eyes start to glaze over. And I'm like, maybe this isn't a post-wedding discussion.
0: Probably not.
1: He doesn't want to do this. But, I mean, it is spectacular. It is gorgeous. And if you go at the right times, the crowds are a little less. You do have to kind of time it. But I think it's one of the things about national parks that make them so spectacular is you don't expect to see these colors.
0: No.
1: Orange, yellow, green, blue, all smashed into one. It's just, it's kind of a good indication of how nature flaunts its beauty.
0: And I was amazed that it changes colors depending on what season it is.
1: Yes, exactly. This is what excites me. Mm-hmm. Not everyone at the wedding felt that way.
0: Hey, great, Abby. So tell us the other stuff that you do. It's like,
1: exactly.
0: But it wasn't just that. You've got the thermal things, not just that, where you have the beautiful colors. You got bubbling mud pots right here, too. Mm-hmm. The whole thing was just a surreal world.
1: We joked that it looks like a set at Disneyland, but you don't realize it's actual nature.
0: Mountain Railroad or whatever they call
1: it. Exactly. Yeah, I'm like on the Matterhorn looking at all of these things. Yellowstone has the greatest concentration of the world's hydrothermal features.
0: Right.
1: 10,000, I think, maybe over 10,000.
0: Mm-hmm.
1: So when you're picturing these things, yes, you have the Grand Prismatic Spring, it's steaming, but you mentioned the bubbling of the ground.
0: Right.
1: And, those things have kind of erupted before. They monitor them closely, but you don't really ever know what's going to happen as all that pressure is building up under the Earth's surface. Also, something I didn't think about is we had a little bit of an issue when we were going through some of the trails because one of our photographers, Blaze, he was walking by and he goes, oh my gosh, just getting like a little droplet of water from one of those hot springs on the lens, it's like, it's kind of like an acid.
0: Oh, wow.
1: So it completely scratches the surface
0: Holy
1: of the
0: cow.
1: Camera. So he was looking at it like, oh gosh, thank goodness I have a filter on here because we didn't know that it was going to be that harsh on the lens.
0: I mean, behind the scenes is incredible. And you guys are walking through fumaroles and everything.
1: Mm-hmm.
0: I got to ask you this. When you first smelled the sulfur, did you think that the guy cut one or something? Did you just be nice and didn't say anything?
1: It is so stinky. It's like a stinky version of Disneyland. It doesn't smell like churros and all that. No, it smells and you forget about it. And as you're driving through, the beauty makes up for it. But as you're driving through, you're in the car and you're like, I don't want to say anything because whoever smelt it dealt it.
0: Yeah, who cut
1: it? But, you unroll the window and you're like, oh no, that's making it worse.
0: It's like, okay, well, do I say anything or is this natural? But then the guy piped up and said, he didn't claim it.
1: Luckily, I knew that it smelled at Yellowstone before I went, but some of the crew didn't, so.
0: So you're walking around these paths. You can't get off the paths, right? These wooden paths. Do they switch around? Like, do they have to rechange it because things shift around with the thermals?
1: That's a good question. Anytime you go to a national park, I always say, you could go a year later and it could be slightly different because of the erosion, the different things that happen during the year. But, I could imagine it shifts a little bit. Mm-hmm. But you never know what kind of nature-induced wreckage going to get in a national park. So it is kind of fun, and you. This is why you have to take lots of pictures, because then you can compare.
0: So when you do wrap this whole thing up, you had Old Faithful right there. You got it in one shot, I'm assuming?
1: We did.
0: You did?
1: Don't want to brag.
0: No. How long did it erupt for?
1: I can't remember exactly, but it was a couple minutes. So I did. I say I got it on the first try. I did try a couple times. So I was all like, right. Let's just do it again really quickly. Like, make sure the red button is on.
0: You did that. And then you stayed at that hotel. How many day shoot was this for you guys?
1: It was about five. Mm. So we had a little bit of time, which was nice to be disconnected from the world for that long. It was refreshing. But yes, you know, you end up meeting other people at the hotel, at dinner. You kind of run into each other outside of the park and inside of the park. So it's a good community. Yellowstone is a great place to feel that and to kind of grow that.
0: Real quickly, how were the steaks? Did you have steaks out there?
1: I don't remember, but yeah, I love steak, so.
0: I'm sure.
1: I will not eat bison, though.
0: It looked like it was going to be delicious out there. Now, if you love that adventure, there's plenty more where that came from. Park Places with Abby Hornacek. You'll see it on Fox Weather.

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1: I was not scared until now. Oh my gosh! It's really far down!
3: Ah! 2, 1, go!
1: Ah, no!
2: A desert valley on the west coast of the United States with plenty of activities to complement its diverse terrain.
1: So amazing!
2: This is Death Valley National Park.
1: We are 282 feet below sea level.
2: From the borax stone once mined in Death Valley to an art studio in Las Vegas, I try my hand at glass blowing.
1: It's a giraffe!
2: Plus, a daring 855-foot sky jump in the heart of Las Vegas.
1: Oh my gosh, I'm scared!
2: And in order to fully experience the iconic sand dunes of the desert that Mother Nature shapes with her winds every single day, I hop in a dune buggy and try my hand at a few jumps and turns.
1: Ah! Ah! This is Park!

0: Death Valley, a national park extending across California and Nevada. There are so many amazingly diverse places in here, from smooth sand dunes to jagged rock formations and expansive salt pans. We wanted to see it all, so of course we'd trek deep into the national park, but for a little warm-up, we made our way to Sun Buggy just outside of Death Valley to meet up with our guide, Matt. We're going to the sand dunes, and to be quite honest with you, I don't know the exact difference between ATVing and dune buggying, but I know that dune buggies have a little cage up the top, so I think we can get a little bit more crazy. I don't know, I guess we'll see. All right, we're here, about to go dune buggying. Let's check it out. I see people getting geared up. Is that gonna be me? I think it's gonna be me. I could not be more thrilled. Matt,
1: what's up?
0: Is this what we're doing?
1: Where we are in the desert here, we're in the Nellis Dunes recreational area, and we are going to drive these custom-made dune buggies. So we start from a roll cage, put some wheels, some shocks, make it able to handle the off-road terrain, put you inside. It might get those wheels off the ground a little bit.
0: Might.
1: Depending on...
0: I want that to turn into a yes, we're doing it for sure.
1: All right, so you want to catch a little air today.
0: Yeah, let's catch a little air. How long have you guys been around?
1: Sun Buggy's been around for almost 15 years. We come out here, we do dune buggy tours, ATV tours.
0: Great. So, are you worried for my white shoes?

0: They will not be as white when you leave.
1: Strap on in. I feel like I just got arrested.

0: This is surreal. 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This is the best view.
1: I had to take off my helmet. We're just a little drive from Death Valley National Park, and I am so glad that we did this. I love my job. Hey, Matt, I prefer the road less traveled.
2: Okay, perfect. You want to go down the bumpiest one, then?
1: Oh, the bumpiest one.

0: my favorite part of the ride, besides seeing the scenery.
1: Oh. That won't fall off with the duct tape?
2: It's on there really tight, but the
1: duct tape might be the best invention of all time.
3: Some of those impacts did not feel great, but it was totally worth it and a great way to begin our journey into Death Valley National Park. We started at Mesquite Flat Sand Dunes, one of the most accessible areas in the park.
4: It's the hottest and it's the driest place in North America. It also claims the lowest elevation of anywhere on the continent. This place truly is an anomaly. Those arid and blistering extremes are juxtaposed with snow-capped mountains and wildflowers in the case of a rare rainstorm. We're here to explore it all. Welcome to Death Valley National Park.
5: Cockpit full of strobe eyes, look like the millennium, call me Han Solo.
1: Is this quicksand?
3: Woo!
6: It's a spaceship through the party realm.
3: But Mesquite Flat Sand Dunes are just 4 hours away from Hollywood, which totally makes sense because several movies were filmed here, like Spartacus, The Greatest Story Ever Told, and that small box office hit, I don't know if you've heard of it, Star Wars.
6: It's gonna get light.
4: In 1913, the U.S. Weather Bureau recorded a temperature high of 134 degrees Fahrenheit at what is now called Furnace Creek Ranch. In case you missed that number, I said 134 degrees Fahrenheit. That's the highest ambient temperature recorded on the surface of Earth. Plus, if you're stranded in this place without any water, good luck, because it only receives less than 2.5 inches of rainfall per year.
3: Some of the dunes in this area can be as tall as 700 feet, but they'll look different depending on the day because the wind and the weather carve out the dunes.
4: Death Valley. A lot of people wonder how it got its name. In 1849, people were looking for gold to mine. They stumbled across this 120-mile-long basin and for 2 months endured what was recorded as hunger and thirst and an awful silence. It's said that one of the very last people to leave looked down from a mountain and said, "Goodbye, Death Valley." And the name just stuck.
1: Can you just look at how these mountains look like they're painted with pastel colors?
6: A new day is here waiting for you and what you'll find.
3: One of the more popular sites in Death Valley is Artist's Palette. To get there, it's all about traveling on Artist Drive. This astounding area on the face of the Black Mountains is known for its variety of rock colors caused by the oxidation of different metals. Iron compounds create the red, pink, and yellow, while manganese produces the purple you see smeared on the rock. And that green comes from the decomposition of tuff-derived mica, aka rock formed from volcanic ash that's past its prime.
4: Death Valley spans about 3.4 million acres and was established as a national park on Halloween of 1994. It's actually a graben, which is a geological term for a sunken fragment of Earth's crust. Part of its allure is the various rocks sculpted by erosion, some of which are around 1.7 billion years old. Now, while those rocks served as a visual staple of Death Valley, they also acted as a canvas for rock art that suggests a human presence dating back to 9,000 years ago.

your mind's about to be blown. Boy, you know, take a look, there's more to me, don't you know? You won't get this love for free. This magnificent stretch of land is known as the Devil's Golf Course. Now, it was named after a line in the 1934 National Park Service guidebook that said, only a devil could play golf here. Devil's Golf Course is located in the Mojave Desert and is the largest salt pan in Death Valley. It features landscape that's been worn by wind and rain into these unique jagged spires. Now, this area was once covered by Lake Manly to a depth of about 30 feet. When that water evaporated, it left behind salt and minerals that built up over time and are now continuously sculpted by the weathering process. What's really astounding here is if you listen closely, you can hear little pops of sound from the billions of tiny salt crystals that are expanding and contracting with the heat. So amazing!

0: This is the sound of Lucy staying on top of her spending. You see, even though she's buying a new pair of jeans, she knows that it fits within her monthly budget. Because Wells Fargo will send an alert if her balance drops below her set amount. Yep, nothing gets past Lucy. Or Wells Fargo, for that matter. However you make money work, Wells Fargo can work with that.
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3: We're walking out to Badwater Basin right now, and we looked up there, and there was a sign that said sea level. We are so far below that sign right now. When you look out, you see all of the salt flats. I looked up synonyms for amazing because I feel like I use that word a lot to describe these national parks. I mean, this is mind-blowing.

0: than that. This is Badwater Basin. Is this real? What makes Badwater Basin different is this wasn't caused by a river's erosion. No, only movements in Earth's crust could drop something like this to such great depths. To have exposed land like this under sea level requires an extremely dry climate. Now, if there's too much moisture here, the low places would fill with water and overflow into the sea. But here, the water evaporates, leaving behind salt flats. If you watched our Zion episode, you know that a lot of that park was carved out by the Virgin River and its tributaries. So this is the salt and the minerals that are left behind.
1: As the sun went down around us at Death Valley, it gave me a moment to reflect on just how special these national parks are. Obviously because of their beauty, but also because of the rich history that defines their existence.
0: Believe it or not, this place has been inhabited by Native Americans, gold prospectors, and Chinese immigrants mining for silver and borax. Now, there were also some Basque immigrants who settled here at the turn of the 20th century, and Japanese Americans who stopped by temporarily during World War II.
1: It was a successful 9 hours at the park, and luckily for us, we had one more day ahead.

0: is LaFrancis Studios, run by Greg LaFrancis. It's a Las Vegas art studio that takes creative art to a whole other level, doing everything from framework to glass blowing and creating these intricate little creatures, including the Area 51 aliens, all with fire. It's a pyro's dream. But one of my personal favorite parts of the studio is their fascinating connection to Death Valley National Park. How's it going?
1: Good, how are you? Greg, nice to meet
0: you. Greg! All right, where are we? This is very hot. I see
1: yes,
0: a lot of
1: nice
0: fire.
1: Nice and hot.
0: What's going on today?
1: So we're at LaFrancis Studios here in Las Vegas, Nevada. We do a lot of glass blowing. Teach over 1,200 students a year here at the studio. So we do soda lime glass, which is the furnace glass, and we do borosilicate glass as well here in town.
0: Tell me about that borosilicate glass, because we are doing a lot at Death Valley.
1: Borax was mined at Death Valley, so you had the 20-mule team that would mine the borax. It creates a glass that's a little bit more, the thermal shock doesn't happen as much.
0: How did you get into glass blowing?
1: Basically, it was kind of a... You know, something I wanted to do since I was a little kid. I just loved the art form. I did clay art, so sculpture, clay sculpture for 27, 30 years almost, and kind of worked my way into doing some glass. Robert, who you're going to meet here in a little bit, was the first teacher to ever teach me how to do glass over 10 years ago.
0: Now
1: so
0: you're here.
1: Now I'm here, have a studio, and we're teaching it
0: in
1: Las Vegas. So.
0: So what are we going to be doing today?
1: So today we're going to try something a little more advanced. You're going to blow the glass and actually make a little glass swan.
0: A swan?
1: Yep, nice little swan.
0: Oh, okay, cool.
1: So
0: I'm really looking forward to that.
1: Definitely.
0: Great. Should we get to it? So I'm thinking a swan. How hard can that be? So, Robert, that is going to be a swan.
2: That is going to be a swan.
3: Turn it on. Yeah. Check the lights I've got.
0: Wow.
2: Are you ready to give it a try?
0: I'm ready. I'm warmed up.
3: Tell the world you like it.
2: Okay, now bring it out, and you're going to put it in the mouth and blow and turn it. Not many people get that blowing in the first go.
0: No?
2: Yep. And there, and blow, and up, back, and hold.
3: You make me wanna cry.
0: It's a giraffe.
2: It's a giraffe.
0: It's a giraffe.
2: Awesome.
0: Have you ever seen this type of animal before?
2: No, it's good, no.
0: I invented an animal.
2: Yeah,
3: exactly.
2: I think it's going to be a laying down one. It's going to be sleeping.
0: It's going to be a sleeping swan.
2: Yeah, a sleeping swan, yeah. Or a sleeping giraffe.

0: cute. Don't they look really similar?
1: Say what you will, but I think that giraffe would look dreamy on my parents' mantle.
0: You know what? This is great. I'm really, really happy we did that. And it's such a beautiful art form.
2: It is.
0: So thank you.
2: And it takes a lot of practice.
0: It does. What? You mean I didn't nail it on the first try?
2: You did, yeah.
1: Glass blowing was a great experience and definitely something I've always wanted to do. So I thought the day was done, but on our way back to the hotel, my producers had a little surprise waiting for me.

0: The Strat, formerly the Stratosphere Hotel, is an 1149 Skypod tower in the heart of Las Vegas with newly renovated hotel rooms, entertainment, and casinos, and something that no other hotel in Las Vegas has. An adrenaline-filled skyfall where you actually leap off the side of the building.
1: Signing my life away. Live life on the edge, we're jumping off the Strat. Cool kid set. All right.
2: Abigail.
1: That's me. She said Abigail. Is that a good sign or a bad sign?
2: Right over here.
1: I feel like I might be in trouble.
2: Now you're not in trouble. Everybody, I just have to wind you down really quick. Okay, so arms out for me. Make sure you got nothing in your pockets. Do you have a necklace at all?
1: Nope.
2: Turn around for me, please. And your shoes are fine. Just make sure they're nice and tight, okay?
1: Okay. This is like TSA.
0: Yeah, I mean, I was feeling pretty good until they zipped up my suit.
2: I'm gonna zip this up, okay?
1: This didn't become real until I put the suit on. I forgot that I was actually jumping off of something. I'm just worried about losing the footage. I feel like I just won the Olympics.
2: You nervous?
1: I'm nervous, Chelsea. I didn't think I was nervous until you started tightening the buckles.
2: Very good.
1: Is it a Sharpie?
2: Yes.
1: That's never coming off. This is proof that I did this. Is it scary?
2: Honestly, it's just the first step.
1: That's like a metaphor for life.
2: Yeah.
3: It's just the first step.
1: Just take the first step.
2: Okay. But it'll be worth it.
1: Full access. This is where it all goes down. We're going up. Wow. That was a killer.

0: control room?
1: Yes, this is it right here. Right over here, they're going to open the door for you.
0: Okay. Is there any special knock that I do?
1: No, you don't have to.
0: I'm sweating. Is anyone else sweating? I'm sweating. We're entering the danger zone, so I'm going to go to GoPro here. It's like the wild, wild west. This thing on. Hi.
2: How you doing? Come on in.
0: I am so ready. Are
2: awesome.
0: You ready?
2: I'm ready.
0: How high is this jump?
2: So 855 feet.
0: Is that a lot?
2: That's a lot. Yeah.
0: That's high. Yeah. He's nodding.
2: It's
0: a little high. I'm nervous.
3: You got this.
0: I'm nervous. All right. What's the hardest part of this?
2: Hardest part is just walking out there and taking that initial step.
0: I'm not ready. Oh my gosh. No. This is a lot higher than I thought it was going to be.

0: nail the landing?
1: Yep.
0: Are my eyes watering?
1: Yeah, I can tell.
0: They're watering. Woo!
2: Jumping 855 feet off the Strat platform was wild, to say the least. The view perfectly paired with the sunset, the wind in my face, the pit in my stomach, all of it together made it something I'll never forget.

0: reading? I would do that over and over again. I really would. You can see all of Vegas from up there. Whew. I forgot how to breathe.
1: We had to come back through Vegas anyway to go to the airport. So what a way to end our experience at Death Valley National Park. See you next time on Parked.

0: here.
1: Oh, I'm sorry. I just walked right
0: through. Dang it, Jed. I'm stranded in this place without water, just so you know. Hey, Rob, where's the water? It's in the car.
2: Aim the GoPro at me. There you go. Okay, ready?
3: Got it.
2: No, you don't clap. You don't clap.
0: To take in this view, come on. I'm Oh, God. And then we died. Okay, that's enough.

0: 5 miles of steps per hour. The step counter, the sport mat, and wireless remote. Call now.
1: Oh my, tell me what did this happen? How did I meet a girl like you?
2: The gritty allure of the ultimate national park on the West Coast.
3: I would rather be no other place in the world.
2: I visit Channel Islands National Park on Santa Cruz Island to find solitude and splendor.
3: This is pretty dang steep. Wow, this view.
2: We kayaked through these fantastic Woo! Sea caves, learning about this preserve's incredible history.
3: Woo! Sarah, you weren't kidding. It really is an elephant. You can see the eye. You can see the ear.
2: Plus, an unexpected visit from one of the largest sea creatures in the world.
3: Check this out.
2: And as a bonus, thousands of dolphins surrounding our ferry on the way to Santa Cruz Island. And I go back to my California days by reconnecting with the waves with a little surf at
3: Mondo's Beach in Ventura County. You hear that? Wave doesn't count unless you throw up a shotgun.
2: We're at the Channel Islands, and this is Parked.

0: The breeze and fragrance of the refreshing sun-soaked air, the gorgeous views of the peaceful water and the abundant sea life are all around us. Visiting Channel Islands National Park took on a whole new life as we showed up bright and early to meet our tour company for the day. Here we met Sarah, who would be handling the activities for us. But we got quite the bonus because I would soon find out she is an expert of all of the ins and outs of Channel Islands. Today's launch will take us to Santa Cruz Island. The only way to get to Channel Islands National Park is by boat or swim, and no one would let me swim, so we're actually going to take the boat. It's about an hour-long ride, so let's go explore. The boat was packed, but the energy was electric. Everyone on board was ready to take in the sights of the island. Plus, we got quite the surprise. In all of my time in California, I had never seen anything like it before. We're on this boat riding to Santa Cruz, and check out all these dolphins. There are 7 million of them. If anybody wants a picture of a dolphin, I got you, because I think I just took even more than 7 million pictures. Dolphins swim next to boats for a variety of reasons. Maybe they're looking for food, or maybe they're just curious. But I think these dolphins were just looking to have a little fun. They were jumping out of the water, playing with the wake. One thing I do know is the mass amount of these dolphins suggests a healthy ecosystem. After a brief and wonderful dolphin distraction, we continued our way to Santa Cruz Island looking for more adventure. Before we knew it, we were there.
1: I'd like to welcome you all to the beautiful Channel Islands National Park. And more specifically, I would like to welcome you all to Scorpion Anchorage, Santa Cruz Island. In a few moments, you folks are all going to be going ashore.
0: Thank you. Okay. We arrived in paradise, ready to tackle the allure of Channel Islands. Hiking trails, wildlife, and history all wrapped up into one great trip. Island.
2: Okay.
0: But first things first, it was time to meet up with our guide for the day.
3: I don't know, where I'm going to.
0: You must be Sarah.
4: That's right.
0: How's it going, Abby?
4: Good, nice to meet you.
0: Nice to meet you. I understand you're showing us around Santa Cruz Island today.
4: That's correct.
0: Okay, what are we going to see?
4: Whew. So we just saw some kelp forests, we saw some dolphins, sea lions. You are now on an island off the coast of Ventura here. So hopefully as we walk up the canyon here, we're going to start to see some island foxes, which are endemic, which means you can only find them here.
0: Wow, and don't feed the foxes.
4: Don't feed the foxes.
0: What happens if I feed the fox?
4: They're going to get used to you being out here, and they, you know, they're very cute little puppies, and we don't want them getting used to eating human food.
0: Yeah, probably not. All right, should we check it out?
4: Let's do it.
0: Okay.

0: we started to hike to the top of Santa Cruz Island to a place called Cavern Point. Now, we were told the views would not disappoint, so obviously the expectations were high.
1: So for every dolphin that you saw come to the surface, there are three or more below. So
2: what
1: you thought was just a couple dozen was hundreds of dolphins passing by us.
0: In the midst of my dolphin obsession, suddenly, out of the brush, an adorable creature popped out to say hello. The island fox.
2: Oh, a fox. There it is. See him. There he is. He's so cute.
1: What did the fox say?
0: It's a descendant of the mainland gray fox and is about the size of a house cat, but it's the largest type of native mammal out here. They're found on 6 of the islands. That's it. Nowhere else on Earth. Right now on Santa Cruz, there are over 2,100 gray foxes.
2: How many endemic species can we find on this island?
1: Oh, there's numerous, and of course there's some that we don't even know, but the two highlighting endemic species out here is the island fox and the island scrub jay.
0: That scrub jay sighting is something that would have made birdwatchers envious.
3: Sarah, you've been such a great guy. Wow.
0: All right, enough of my love for animals for a moment. Back to the trail.
2: Trying to see this view.
1: It's beautiful.
2: Why is it called Cavern Point?
1: So there is a cavern cave down below.
2: What?
1: Yeah. So we are going to be on the overlook of that cave.
2: But we can't go inside.
1: Only by kayak.
2: Okay.
4: Welcome to Channel Islands National Park. The park consists of 5 different islands: Santa Barbara, Santa Cruz, San Miguel, Santa Rosa, and Anacapa. Today we're on the largest of them all, Santa Cruz Island.
0: Sarah was just full of surprises.
2: Are we going to be kayaking?
1: Hopefully, we'll see how far we get.
2: Yes, we're going to make it happen, Sarah.
1: I hope so.
2: I feel good about this.
4: The legend is this island was named for a priest's staff that was left here during the Portola expedition of 1769. A Chumash Indian found the staff and returned it to the priest, and the Spaniards were so impressed by the friendliness of the people here, they ended up naming it La Isla de Santa Cruz, or the Island of the Sacred Cross.
0: Yep, there's a lot of history here.

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1: Why do I see so many random tractors?
2: So this island used to be used for ranching. A lot of the other islands were also used. This one specifically had pigs and sheep roaming this island because they don't swim. So as long as they can stay on this island, you can keep them.
1: And so these are just tractors from the farming history?
2: Absolutely, yeah. That ranching era that was out here. Just behind us is actually where those ranchers used to stay.
1: When did that farming stop?
2: I believe in the 60s or 70s.
1: Okay. So these have been around for it.
2: They're pretty rusted. Yeah. They're not taking them off anytime soon either.
3: Next up, we needed to prepare for kayaking. I couldn't wait to find out what type of unique beauty was inside of those caves.
1: Another really cool element of Channel Islands National Park is the sea caves. We are about to go kayaking to see the arches and view the beauty of this national park. Santa Cruz Island is about 3 times the size of Manhattan. To give that number context, it's about 24 miles long, 6 miles wide, with 77 miles of coastlines, cliffs, tide pools, giant sea caves, and I am very pumped. There we go, fix itself.
3: Once we hit the water, you could tell immediately we were in the middle of a kelp forest.
1: Oh yeah, you can already see the kelp forests.
3: There are over 1,000 types of marine plants and animals that can be found in the seaweed. Those same forests also serve as a shelter for vulnerable species to hide from predators. And as it turns out, the kelp is even edible, or at least that's what I was told.
2: And did you know you eat this every day?
1: I eat this every day?
2: Every day. So this is put in your toothpaste. They call it carrageenan.
1: What?
2: And they harvest it. They take that sliminess out. Okay?
1: Right.
2: And then they put it in your toothpaste. So if you're hungry right now, you can take a bite. Yep. Nice and salty.
1: I can swallow it?
2: Yeah.
1: I just ate kelp with syrup.
2: Basically, it's an ocean salad. They put it in your ice cream also. So ice cream is healthy.
1: I like it.
2: I know. Not too bad.
3: After a few minutes of kelp hygiene and delicacy tips, it was time to head into the caves.
1: We're officially kayaking. Sarah, why are Crocs the best adventure shoes?
2: Okay, so they are in adventure mode already, but just to show you before, this is two-wheel drive or chill mode.
3: Now, I've kayaked before, but never with a crew. I have to give these guys some credit on this one. You can't just stop in a kayak to set your shot. It doesn't work. But they figured it out like the true pros they are.
1: So we're kayaking into the belly of this elephant. I see it. It does look like an elephant.
2: I know. This is an awesome first cave to get you going. Feel it out. The big thing about this one is just keep paddling. So sometimes it becomes a wind tunnel. So when you're going through, just don't stop paddling.
1: Don't stop.
2: And your goal is to go right through the middle.
1: Okay. Shoot the gap.
2: Are your hips nice and loose?
1: The hips, I stretched. I did some high knees.
2: Perfect.
1: I did some great vines. I feel good about this. Shoot the gap.
2: Right through the middle. Don't stop paddling.
1: Here we go.
2: Keep going.
1: Uh-oh.
2: A little more on the left. There you go.
1: Yeah.
2: Woo!
1: This is so neat. These formations, just thinking about how the water carved this out and created these caves. I am in the belly of an elephant. Just to think about these formations and how the water carved out these arches. It truly is spectacular.
3: I was curious about this elephant formation. I mean, who wouldn't be? The story behind it made it that much more interesting.
1: Woo!
4: Easy money in my pocket.
1: The trunk.
4: Burning more and more.
1: And the that, like, it looks like it has an eye and an ear.
2: Isn't that incredible? When those islands were all once connected, at this point over here, they're about 6 miles off the coast. And when they were, elephants, if you know anything about them, can actually swim. So they put that trunk above water, use it as a snorkel, and they swam 6 miles across. Once they made it out here, they had little to no predators and little to no food. So on islands, it's called island dwarfism. So the actual elephant, it was actually a woolly mammoth, became smaller in size to become a pygmy mammoth.
1: Oh.
2: So to put this into perspective,
1: yes,
2: for sizing, they were about the height of our paddles here and the length of my boat.
1: That's it?
2: That was it.
1: We just kayaked through the belly of the elephant. Now this is the trunk. I was told people fall out here, so wish me and my phone some luck.
3: Next up, another cave on Santa Cruz Island called Marge. And like Elephant's Belly, this cave gets its name based on its features. With just a glance, you'll see the resemblance of the popular cartoon character from The Simpsons.
2: All right, line yourself up. You want to be in the middle of that cave? Go ahead and go, go, go.
1: Okay.
2: You got this. You got this.
1: Loose hips.
2: Little bit of left, little bit of left.
1: Marge!
2: Keep going, paddle forward! Little bit of right, little bit of right!
1: Woo!
2: Woo!
1: Take that, Marge!
2: She made it.
1: That was a little difficult, actually. Woo!
2: No, keep that camera dry!
1: That was actually kind of scary. The wave comes in and it knocks you against the side, and it is an S shape. Just shows you that nature is way more powerful than I am.
3: We've had such an incredible experience in some of these Santa Cruz Island caves, but the most magnificent one was just around the bend, Seal Beach Cave. As you can probably guess, this one got its name from the seals that perch themselves up on the rocks inside.
1: Seal Beach. A lot of seals in there.
3: Although we were careful not to go all the way in as to not disturb the seals, the view from the outside was enough to stop us in our tracks.
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1: I'm drifting into the cave. This really is incredible because you have the water and then you have these rock formations and you have this majestic meeting of the two. Yeah, all of the colors. All because of life forms.

0: Ocean.
1: Quite an adventure on the island. A hike, kayaking, and beautiful views. Now back to the mainland. The only way off is the way we came in.
2: That was actually a really good workout, and I'm glad because now I feel warmed up and I feel ready for surfing. Oh!
1: As if it couldn't get any better, yet another sighting of ocean wildlife, a whale. Spotting this mammal was trickier than the pod of dolphins. The key was to follow what's called the whale's footprints, which is a streak left in the water behind from its tail. All eyes on the boats were on the lookout, so we finally got him. An exhilarating day of adventure, but as the sun went down, I knew tomorrow was going to be equally as exciting.

0: I'm walking down Mondo's Beach in Ventura County. Santa Cruz Island is right there, just miles away. It really does put into perspective just how close we are to such a rarely visited place. There are 8 Channel Islands. 5 are part of the national park, 2 are owned by the military, and 1 is run by the Santa Catalina Nature Conservancy. We're going to stay right here, though, because if you look behind me, we're going surfing.
1: Okay, so I grew up surfing every summer, even would make some weekend trips up to Malibu when I was in college to catch the best waves. But now I live in New York, so the closest thing I have is standing sideways on the train while it moves forward. Not really the same thing. My point is, it's been a while, so let's see if I still have it in me.
0: What do we got here? How's it going, Abby?
2: Jose, nice to meet you.
0: Nice to meet you, Jose. Are we surfing today?
2: We're going to do some looking? Surfing, some shredding the gnar, yeah.
0: Okay,
2: yeah.
0: Shredding the gnar. You're speaking my language. Yeah. All right, well, I'm very excited. It's cold. It's cold. Jose, how cold is the water right now?
2: 66. That wetsuit's going to be a lifesaver.
0: Thank goodness for wetsuits. Wait for a minute, just for a second. Don't want to miss you. Hardest part of surfing is putting on the wetsuit. Woo! It's gonna be nice and toasty.
1: I have some experience surfing, but a little warm up on land doesn't hurt to get back in the game.
2: And basically, what we'll do is we're out there. I'll pick a wave for us. Kind of tell you to start paddling. Kind of line you up on it. And we're going to start paddling, right? So paddle, paddle, paddle, nice, long, strong strokes, and then pop up. Hands underneath the chest there, make the space. The front foot is going to drive up underneath the shoulders, and then you're going to push off that leg to get up, staying nice and low, keeping that center of gravity.
0: All right.
2: Looks good to me. Remember, wave doesn't count unless you throw up a shotgun.
0: Yeah, okay. You hear that? Wave doesn't count unless you throw up a shotgun.

0: was such a great day of surfing. Jose, you are the best.
1: Yeah.
0: Really.
1: Thanks for coming out.
0: No, thanks for having me. What a great way to end Channel Islands National Park. The sun, the waves, the weather, the people, the coastline. I could go on and on forever. See you next time on Parks. I'm gonna go find Jose, maybe hit a few more waves.

0: Welcome to Park Places, everybody. I'm Bob Van Dillon. If you've seen Parked on Fox Nation, you know Abby Hornacek takes adventure to a whole new level. But now with Park Places on Fox Weather, we're going to take you even further behind the scenes and beyond the trails as Abby dives into the stories, the people, and the wild beauty that makes our national parks unforgettable. Today, she's headed to the breathtaking Yellowstone National Park. Abby, one of the places I've always wanted to be is right there when I'm looking up at all the vistas you can find.
1: Have you been?
0: I've never been.
1: You've never been to Yellowstone, the oldest national park?
0: I'm the oldest person on the network. I still haven't been.
1: All right, Bubble, you have some homework to do, but I'm glad that I can at least show you a little preview of what you're going to get when you go.
0: Okay, it's not just that. It's the rodeo beforehand.
1: Yeah.
0: And then the beautiful vistas you have going on there.
1: Well,
0: beautiful.
1: If it's been around for that long, you know there's a ton to do around the area.
0: This is going to be so fun to watch. So watch this, everybody. Take a look. Enjoy this.

0: on this special edition of Parked in Yellowstone.
1: That was awesome!
0: The ultimate journey to an unforgettable place. As we celebrate the oldest national park in our great nation.
1: We are on our way to Yellowstone National Park.
0: This is Yellowstone on its 150th birthday.
1: Yes. Yellowstone is the best.
0: Landing in the Wild West of Cheyenne, Wyoming, we step into life on the range.
1: All right, Bryson, you're going down.
2: We caught the 360 cam. Now it's time to go catch some fish.
0: Then we head north to Casper for an eventful fly fishing excursion.
1: Hey, buddy.
0: And with the main event within reach, we make our way to Yellowstone to discover her surreal natural springs, spectacular wildlife, and everything that makes this national park an unparalleled natural beauty for all of us to enjoy.
1: We've got a pretty sweet ride taking us around the park today.
0: Plus, a sneak peek of a new Fox Nation show from actor Kevin Costner that helps tie it all together.
3: The reality is that America's so big, and Yellowstone reminds you of what the country might have looked like. The rivers still flow and these mountains still stand. They never fail to take my breath away.
0: We're highlighting the park that started it all. This is Parked.

0: and an event that attracts people from around the world, one cowboys spend years preparing for. Then we'll go downstream to Casper for a little fly fishing. Plus, something you've all been waiting for, a glimpse of a Fox Nation special series hosted by Kevin Costner from here in Yellowstone. Yellowstone National Park is a true national treasure, a special location with a monumental role in preserving our nation's parks. It was President Ulysses S. Grant who signed the Yellowstone National Park Protection Law in 1872. And in recent years, the park's attendance has grown exponentially. In 2020 alone, nearly 5 million visitors entered the gates of the park, making it one of the most popular adventures for people around the world. This year, we're lucky enough to see it in all of its glory. But first, it's important to see how we got here. And it all began at the world's largest outdoor rodeo. Here in America, rodeos have been around since the 1800s. And ever since then, they've been emblematic of the hardworking American. As if everyday ranch skills weren't difficult enough, here they are elevated to a high-level competition. It truly is a sign of grit and bravery, and we are here at Cheyenne Frontier Days to learn how it's all done. Known as, quote, the daddy of them all, this action-packed event has been around for over 125 years and is the world's largest outdoor rodeo and celebration. To find out more, our journey starts in Wyoming's capital, Cheyenne.
1: We were nicknamed the daddy of them all by the cowboys. I think that's where most of that pride and tradition comes from, is just the contestants, how they respect this rodeo.
0: Tom Hersig is the CEO of Cheyenne Frontier Days, and is a former rodeo athlete whose family has been involved here since day one.
1: Back in 1897, Cheyenne was just an old dusty cow town, and the Union Pacific goes through Cheyenne, and the people out of Denver, which is about 100 miles away, were trying to figure out how they were going to revitalize Cheyenne. This town was really struggling, so a guy came up here from Denver and came to Cheyenne, and he was getting on the train and watched some cowboys that had this horse that they were trying to load in a boxcar. This horse wanted no part of that boxcar, and he said, you know what, I think this is what people want to see. And so about 2 months later in September, we had our first Cheyenne Frontier Day, which was one day. And the response to the Denver community, they brought them up on trains. It was just so many people here. And so then we expanded into Cheyenne Frontier Day.
0: Talking to Tom put into focus the values he, his staff, and the crowd find important. And there are two things in particular he shared with me that inspire the folks here at Frontier Days.
1: You know, we feel like there's two heroes in the world that will always stand the test of time, and that's cowboys and the military. We think they're always going to be here, and so we revolve everything we do around those two heroes.
0: Rodeos have been around since the 1800s. How do you think they've become a staple of the American frontier?
1: It's a sport that honors the cowboys. We go back to the roots of America, and people are really looking for those roots. And so we start every performance with a prayer.
2: Let us pray.
1: And the national anthem.
3: We're so good.
1: And nobody takes a knee unless they're praying.
0: About 450,000 people come through town for this event. To give perspective to that number, Cheyenne's population is only 60,000. That's nearly eight times the number of people the area normally sees. That's part of the reason why, over time, Cheyenne Frontier Days eventually expanded into a full Western celebration. You'll see carnivals, parades, air shows, concerts with the biggest names, but it's about more than just the ticketed events.
1: It's about honoring the West and the way the West was.
0: Those Western skills would be on full displays, like roping. Something I quickly learned is not so easy.
4: I apologize in advance. I want to go slow. Almost there!
5: Good job.
0: The rodeo is made up of 9 skilled events that have spectators on the edge of their seats. You have bareback, saddle bronc, and bull riding, barrel racing, breakaway roping, and more. A lot of the athletes here today have prepared for years for the few seconds they have out there on the dirt.
2: It's kind of all we know. I mean, we played other sports in high school, but this is what we were born to do.
0: This is the moment for these cowboys and cowgirls. The cash prize, up to $1 million.
5: That 10 seconds is like slow motion for me, and I can see it and I can feel it, and then I watch it back and it's like 10 seconds, you know, like it just happens like that. In that moment, there's absolutely nothing else in the whole world that matters, and it's just you and that horse, and then you get off and you hear the crowd give it all back to you. It's just, it's special.
0: As fun as it is for the athletes out there, it does come with a cost.
6: It's not a sport for the faint of heart. You gotta pray, that's it. God looks out for you. If you're totally scared, you have no business being in this sport, because if you're that scared, you're gonna get hurt.
7: It takes a lot of grit.
0: The skills in the rodeo are more than just physical. They're mental. For example, I was told a huge part of the success of a cowboy or cowgirl comes from connecting with the animal.
7: It's definitely a relationship. You have to be reacting off of them. You got to be reading where they're going, how they're going. Some of them, they come out, they sunfish out. Some of them drag their nose to the dirt. Some of them throw their head back to you. You kind of gotta play into that a little bit.
0: It's hard to believe that in a setting like this one, the athletes are still able to remain calm. And while there are many reasons why someone might compete, I talked to one cowboy who told me what draws him to an event like this.
2: What I love is we stand for the flag, we pray before we rodeo. So I think nothing says America more than that. So I think it's the best sport in the world.
8: So it's called the daddy of them all, that rodeo at Frontier Days.
9: Yeah, which is fitting because I would say that Yellowstone National Park is kind of the daddy of them all.
8: Yes.
9: You know, the oldest. This is the largest outdoor rodeo in the world, which is crazy. And I love the rodeo because those men and women, I don't know if you've ever been to a rodeo, but they are the most elite athletes. I said it and I don't regret it. Come at me, whatever. Most elite athletes I've ever seen in my life. They're hopping on bucking broncos, bulls, but it's all about the culture and going back in time and kind of experiencing what the West was like.
8: Yeah.
9: It transports you, Bob.
8: One interesting thing is half those guys weren't even wearing helmets. They had the hats. And I noticed you didn't go with the black hat. I thought you would have been black hat dastardly.
9: I switch it up. I've got a tan, a black, and a brown, and I thought that was the most fitting. But it's funny, very quickly, PBR, you know, bull riders. I saw one of the cowboys recently go to the edge here in New York, and he was afraid of heights. And I'm like, I just watched all these guys and gals on these animals. You can die, and you are afraid of heights.
8: With the horns, unbelievable.
9: Yes.
8: So looking at all those events there, did you have the urge to participate in any one of them?
9: All of them.
8: You wanted
9: all
8: of them.
9: There was a young woman, and I was so impressed by her. She was on a bucking bronco, and I told her immediately, I'm like, that is something I could never do, but I'm going to pretend like one day maybe. But yeah, it takes a lot of bravery. Bravery I don't have, but
8: that's hogwash. I've seen you do some crazy things. We're going to get to more of her crazy stuff coming up. Don't go anywhere, Park Place.
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Welcome to this special edition of Parked. I'm Abby Hornacek, and this is Yellowstone National Park. Over the next hour, we'll be commemorating the 150th anniversary of the park by showing you some of its breathtaking features and the beauty the West has to offer in Wyoming. We'll take a look at the culture.

0: immediate options to help you exit your solar contract.
1: And welcome back to Park Places, everybody. I'm Bob Van Dillen with Abby Hornacek. She is going on the way to Yellowstone National Park, but before you get there, you do something else.
2: You got to make a pit stop in Casper, Wyoming. We did a little fly fishing, enjoyed the weather, the water, and it set us up for the national park.
1: Have you ever fly fished before?
2: No, first time. I've fished, but not fly fished.
1: It takes a lot of skill, a little wrist work, if I'm not mistaken.
2: Well, yeah, I guess we're about to find out.
1: Yeah, let's see how you did.

Cheyenne. We had a great time at the rodeo, and now we are on the road to Yellowstone. We're making the pit stop in Casper, Wyoming, to try our hand in some fly fishing. And until then, we're taking in all of this beautiful scenery along the way.

0: So she was off to a good start. I got a new pet.
1: Let's do some fly fishing.
2: Casper, Wyoming is about 180 miles north of Cheyenne, and it's known for its fly fishing. Now, we hear there is a high fish number in the Gray Reef stretch of the North Platte River. That's where we are right now. So we are going to meet with Blake here with Crazy Rainbow Fly Fishing to see if we can catch a fish of a lifetime.
3: Yeah.
2: What are our odds, Blake? You think we'll get one?
3: I think they're pretty good. If you want to jump on in.
2: I would love to. We caught the 360 cam. Now it's time to go catch some fish. In central Wyoming, the North Platte River is legendary for anyone who wants to cast a line. Not only does it provide a beautiful backdrop for someone on the bank or in a boat, but it also can bring luck to a novice like me. Speaking of novice, our new friend Blake offered to show me the basics.
3: So the setting motion is just if it bounces or ticks, you pick it up, if nothing's there, you throw it right back out and go right back to fishing.
2: Got it.
3: The other part of it is trying to get a good drift. So as in a drift, meaning we want that bubble to float dead in the current. The bugs naturally wouldn't be going across the current and making a wake.
2: That would be a strong bug to be able to swim upstream like that. How often do you want to recast?
3: Really, we want to cast as little as often. Casting is a tool used to present the flies properly. And then if you can maintain the drift and get as long of a drift as possible, that increases our odds of catching fish more and more.
2: After a few tips from Blake, I had to work on getting my form down next. How hard backwards do I want to do it?
3: Pretty hard. We got to go hard enough that it's going fully tight behind us. But before you... Oh, you're all right. Now go forward. You're good. Good. That's it.
2: So I practiced my casting motion a few times, and all of a sudden, it was go time. While Blake put in all of the hard work paddling, I cast and mended my line. It took some time, but finally, I got my first bite.
3: Set. Now let go of the line.
2: Okay. Oh, look at him jump!
3: Lift the rod nice and high. Good. Keep cranking.
2: Did he let go?
3: Keep going. He's still there. You're just going to keep rod tip up nice and high, and we'll keep gaining on him every chance we get.
2: Okay. He's really taking off.
3: Keep cranking. Good. Now you're going to keep hand off the reel. Hand off the reel. Stopping right there. And you're going to keep bringing the rod tip back towards me and up and over my head.
2: Get him.
3: Well done.
2: All right. We got him. All right, buddy. It's okay. We're going to let you go. Blake taught me how to safely put our first catch of the day back in the water so we could try for another one.
3: I'll let you grab him out of the net. Good fish, too.
2: Right here?
3: Yep.
2: Swim away, buddy.
3: Give her a sec. Nice.
2: There you go.
3: Congrats.
2: Okay.
3: I like
2: You're
3: it.
2: A good teacher, Blake. I love that it's catch and release because there's a respect for these fish.
3: Yeah, and it'd be a great experience for someone else in the future.
2: After stopping for a quick lunch on the bank of the river, we regrouped and Blake and I set back out to see what else we could catch. While we're out here fly fishing in Casper, Wyoming, we should mention that our final destination, Yellowstone National Park, is also a popular place for the sport. People from around the world travel to Yellowstone to fly fish amongst the trees and grassy meadows. What about this river is good for fly fishing? Because I can imagine there's a lot of different ways you can fish.
3: Yeah, for sure. It's, you know, this river's kind of got it all. We've got a pretty mild water flow as far as, you know, current. So it's conducive to beginners and kids and families, but that slow current can also make for some really technical dry fly fishing, which is a fun challenge.
2: For the people who are a lot better than I am.
3: Well, Yeah, that's part of the fun too, right?
2: After a few more minutes, I have no idea how, but I felt another tug.
3: Good. Hand off the reel. The reel. Nicely done. Good work.
0: Okay. What?
2: How'd that go? Some away, buddy.
0: I messed the release up, but at least he's flying and swimming away.
2: That little guy didn't exactly cooperate, but we were determined to get one more before calling it a day. I'm going to get this one.
3: Nice and smooth.
0: I think that my forearm is really tired.
2: This is parked.
3: Nice.
0: Got it. That'll come around.
3: Well done.
2: This time, I knew what to do.
0: There he goes.
1: Yeah, Abby, I mean, the first cast in there, you got a big old fish on the end of the line.
0: Well, that was beginner's luck because, like we had talked about, I have never fly fished. But I didn't realize it is quite the motion. It takes a while. I did some practice.
1: Right.
0: Some practice, what, flicks?
1: Yeah, I guess with the wrist.
0: But to be fair, our guide, he was incredible. Mm-hmm. He was putting in all the hard work because he had to row
1: the
0: boat.
1: He had to stay with the current.
0: Yeah. We just got to chill. You know, if we weren't filming, I would have a beer in my hand, the rod in the other hand. But yeah, it was so peaceful and mm-hmm. I loved doing it. I was a little stressed. I usually do catch and release.
1: Right.
0: So it was cool. I got to learn, you know, when people do catch and release, I didn't realize that it strips the fish has this protective coating on its scales. Mm. So when people catch and release, they don't know and they strip protective covering. Mm-hmm. So I learned how to do it gently, mm-hmm. where the fish could still survive. But yeah, it was spectacular. And something that they told me while we were there, you were on the banks of the river, right?
1: Yeah.
0: And so I was talking to our guide and he goes, oh yeah, I've been bit by a snake multiple times, maybe like 8 times. And I'm thinking, all right, well, I wasn't afraid until this moment. You know, you go fishing, you're not thinking about the snakes.
1: No. What kind of snakes? Is he talking like venomous snakes?
0: Some of them venomous, not. So man. Not the kind that you get in like Arizona.
1: Well, this is the North Platte River right here. So yeah. I imagine the water had to have been cold, right?
0: Yeah. Chilly water. I didn't take a dip this time around. Mm. I'm going to leave that to the fish. It's like, swim away, fish. Swim for me.
1: But I was watching. This is not bobber fishing. This takes some action.
0: Yeah, which I like better because, you know, sometimes you go fishing and you just have the rod and you wait for it to spin. And, you know, you cast it out once. You're just sitting there. This is active. And I'm not a very graceful person, so it was challenging at first. But, you know, you're sitting there, you have something to do, which is fun.
1: And you're trying to catch the current, so it actually drags that fly around with it. I thought that was fascinating.
0: I thought there were more, I don't want to say skill, because a lot of different types of fishing require skill. But this is more technical,
1: it's more
0: maybe.
1: Proactive, too.
0: Yeah.
1: I've tried it before.
0: I don't want to get hate from any anglers out there.
1: But no.
0: For me, it felt, you know,
1: I know for
0: a lot
1: sure
0: of guessing.
1: It's not easy because there's a lot to think about with a flick of the wrist as well. So, hey, listen, there's more to come. She's going to get to the Yellowstone National Park.
4: This is the sound of Lucy staying on top of her spending. 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
1: And welcome back to Park Places, everybody. I'm Bob Van Dillen, Abby Hornacek right here, and we're going back to Yellowstone National Park at this point. Old Faithful. I can't wait to see this guy.
2: Yes, Old Faithful is kind of the vision of every national park. If you've never been to a national park, I feel like you think of Old Faithful. That's like one of those notable features.
1: I've seen him on cartoons. Woody Woodpecker, Old Faithful,
2: exactly.
1: The whole thing.
2: People love it. And we got to see it in person.
1: You got to see the real deal.
2: Yeah, the real deal.
1: All right, check it out.
2: Had such a wonderful time fly fishing on the North Platte River and just meeting truly incredible people. Now we are about to head northwest to our final destination of Yellowstone National Park.

0: 150 years ago, America's best idea came to life. Established in 1872, the world's oldest national park would eventually become an icon. It's settled on a supervolcano, and it is known for its wildlife, just like the bison here behind me. And we are here to see it all. We are staying at the Lake Yellowstone Hotel. It opened in 1891, and no hotel has stood longer in a national park than this one. And speaking of history, we have a pretty sweet ride taking us around the park today, and Leslie here will be at the wheel. Leslie, how's it going?
1: Very well, thanks, Abby.
0: Hey, what's the story behind this vehicle? Because it looks like we're hopping in a time machine to go back to the mid-1900s.
1: Oh, it's a sweet ride. It's a 1937 white Model 706 National Parks tour bus. They built them for the national parks. Yellowstone had 98 of them at one time. We still have 8. And it's the favorite vehicle for anyone to tour Yellowstone in.
0: Well, we're burning daylight, Leslie. Let's go.
1: Let's go.

0: This is what you can't feel at home, is the smell and the breeze, but...
1: And see this look of trees that almost look like telephone poles with Christmas trees on top?
0: Yes. A telephone pole with a Christmas tree on top is a great way to describe these.

0: right here behind me is the most famous feature at Yellowstone National Park. This, of course, is Old Faithful. And just standing here in front of it, you can really conceptualize what it's like to be on top of a supervolcano, because the supervolcano is what heats the water that eventually comes up through that geyser. Now, how it works is under every single geyser, there's a constriction. And as that pressure builds underneath the constriction, it eventually funnels the water up through the ground. That's where we see that eruption. The range of volume of water it puts out during an eruption is typically between 3,700 and 8,400 gallons per eruption. So now all we have to do is take a seat right here and wait for it to happen. All right, here we go. She's starting to erupt, so I will step aside to let you take in the view. It's not an exact science, but typically, Old Faithful erupts once about every 90 minutes. The National Park Service actually has park rangers who time the geyser whenever it erupts. What they've noticed is the length of the eruption helps determine when the next one will happen. The longer the geyser erupts, the more water it's emptying out. So, the longer you have to wait until the next eruption. What do you think makes this geyser the most famous? Because there are over 500 geysers here.
1: And geysers throughout the world as well, right, if not as many as in Yellowstone. Of all the world's tall geysers, those that erupt over 100 feet or over 30 meters in height, mm-hmm. Old Faithful erupts more often than any other. So if you'd like to see one of the world's tall geysers, it's the easiest one to see.
0: Bison jams, bear jams, and elk jams, these are common occurrences in the park, and we experienced quite a few of them.
2: At Yellowstone, you never know what to expect. We were just driving from one location to the next, and we pulled off the side of the road, and here we have two elk. This is a perfect example of how much wildlife you can see at this national park. Take a look.
0: On our way to Hayden Valley to see some bison. And Yellowstone is the only place in the United States where bison have lived continuously since prehistoric times. And Hayden Valley is a great place to see them, right, Leslie?
3: We've
0: got our eyes peeled.
3: The greatness of Hayden Valley is that there are thousands of bison in it.
0: Yes.
3: The difficulty is that the valley is about, 12 miles wide, and the road goes through one edge.
0: That's how you get the bison jams.
3: Some days, the bison are all over the road and you can't even move. And then other days, they're over the hill and you can't even see them.
0: What do you feel like today will be?
3: I have high hopes that we'll see some bison. I don't quite know.
0: Why do so many bison come to this area?
3: Well, bison are herbivores. They eat grass-style plants. Hayden Valley is the bottom of an old glacial lake. And the sediments that accumulated here when it was a glacial lake, bison on our right, are of a nature that allows the growth of grass plants very easily, but doesn't allow the growth of trees very well. So there are isolated pockets of trees in Hayden Valley, but overall it's a treeless, grassy valley, and so it has a number of the different grass species that bison like to eat.
0: There is a single bull right there.
3: There was.
0: It really is striking to see how many bison gather together in Yellowstone. And there's a difference in behavior between the males and the females. If a bison is wandering by itself, it's probably a male because males are less likely to be afraid of bears or wolves. If they're more mature, the predators will stay out of their way. Females, on the other hand, prefer the comfort of the herd as they care for their calves.
4: So the first thing you did was get to the Yellowstone Hotel. I appreciated that the hotel was actually yellow.
0: Yes.
4: Right? You think Yellowstone, perfect.
0: They do, you know? It's right on the nose. I loved it. It's not a lot to think about. The Yellowstone Hotel was spectacular. You're right there in the national park. It is incredibly old, which is, you know, when you go to a national park, everyone goes for different reasons. I like to unplug, not be around technology. There was zero service.
4: Oh, wow.
0: Landlines in the room. Sometimes the landline didn't even work. So you're kind of cut off from everything, which is a good cleanse.
4: Was it one of those also hand cranks with the phone like this?
0: Stresses out your parents if you're going out there. But yeah, and then the buses are part of the history. And when you talk about the oldest national park, it's you want to preserve the history, the nature, and kind of understand what has made it stay around for so long.
4: And then you got to Old Faithful, and I was thinking, all right, listen, if this was me and I had to do the stand-up, I would screw it up. We'd have to wait 90 minutes and have to do it again.
0: You know, the show is not live, but in that way, I'm glad you brought this up, it feels like a live hit, because you're thinking, if I mess this up, this sucker's not going off for another 90-ish minutes, and everyone's going to hate me. But yeah, and it also, when you go, it's not exactly 90 minutes. The Rangers are sitting there timing it, but sometimes it erupts for longer. Sometimes it's short. So to your point, I'm like, might not get a second chance.
4: You were not going to have time for this. So you went from there, and then you saw some bison, which is probably the most awe-inspiring thing we've seen in the field by themselves.
0: Oh, yes. And you can hear bison jam all the time. You can see videos of bison on Instagram, wherever. But when you're there, this is the only animal, I know I said it in the clip, but the only animal that's lived continuously in the area since prehistoric times. Wow. And when you see this animal, you're like, that is a prehistoric animal. It looks like a dinosaur. Mm-hmm. And they're so cute. And it's sad because people try to go pet them. And we all know what happens. Don't get near the bison. But they're a good time to look at from afar.
4: Yeah. How many did you see? Because I knew the guide goes, hey, there's one right there in the field, a bull.
0: Yes.
4: Did you just see that one, or did you see a bunch
0: of them? No. Well, we saw that one at first. And then as we were leaving the park in Hayden Valley, you have the highest chance, I would say, of seeing bison in Hayden Valley. Mm-hmm. And it was the morning fog. And it was, I don't even know if we filmed this part because we were done filming, but the fog rolled in. Bison were just kind of eaten around the road, and that was a sight that I didn't expect to see. I think, you know, the setting of the morning dew and the grass and less people on the road. So yeah, it's seeing a bison is a special experience.
4: I mean, just amazing. And they have the big old beard hanging down.
0: Yeah.
4: Huge animals. I can't believe people want to go.
0: They're not
4: touch
0: as clean cut as you.
4: No, not those guys.
0: Not
4: anyway,
0: clean shaven.
4: Yeah, but hey, stick around. We've got more park places coming up where she's

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1: Welcome back to Park Places, everybody. I'm Bob Van Dillon, and we're setting the scenes right now with Abby Hornacek. And Abby, I watch all these episodes. I love them. I love talking to you behind the scenes because I want to know what really happens that you don't show.
2: Oh, my gosh. Yeah. I mean, one, I've so many things that the crew, I mean, you're hanging out with people for that long. You see animals that people don't get their cameras out fast enough, and you have people slipping down the side of the mountain.
1: Yeah,
2: a lot of things.
1: You got a lot of moving parts to get these shows to look as nice as they do. But now we're starting to get into the hydrothermic things.
2: Ooh, yes.
1: That you don't usually think about when you get there, but check it out.
2: There are over 10,000 hydrothermal features in this national park, and this one is one of the most notable. It's called Grand Prismatic Spring. It's the largest hot spring in the United States, and it discharges 560 gallons of water per minute. That water is 160 degrees Fahrenheit. Just to give you context to its size, the spring is bigger than a football field and deeper than a 10-story building. But something you can really recognize is the colorful rings around the edges. Those are multi-layered sheets of microorganisms. Components that dictate those colors are the amount of chlorophyll and the temperature. In the summer, the mats are typically orange and red, and in the winter, they're more of a dark green. Next stop, the Fountain Paint Pot Trail in the Lower Geyser Basin.
3: You know what the mother buffalo said to the baby buffalo when she sent him off to school?
2: I don't know.
3: Anybody? Bye, son.
2: There
3: you go.
2: I like that. Bye, son. Love a good dad joke. This is a remarkable area in Yellowstone that shows you all four types of thermal features seen around the park, but within just a half-mile walk. They are hot springs, mud pots, which are also called paint pots, fumaroles, which are also known as steaming vents, and finally, geysers, including erupting ones.
3: We have other fun things here, too. These trees over here, lodgepole pines that were living at one time, dead now, but all wearing little white socks. We call them Bobby Socks trees. And they were killed by the thermal runoff. Trees are terrestrial plants. Their roots have to be able to breathe once in a while. Runoff channels tend to shift. And when they shifted and overran the trees, after 3 or 4 months, the tree died. But then as the wood was drying out, it wicks up that mineral-laden water from the thermal features that deposits in the base of the trees, turning them white.
2: And where does that smell come from?
3: The smell is hydrogen sulfide gas. It's the same gas that's in rotten eggs.
2: Yeah, it doesn't smell like flowers.
3: No, it doesn't. Mark Twain noticed that gas when he was visiting the Hawaii volcanoes. And about it, he noted, quote, "The smell of sulfur is strong, but not unpleasant to a sinner."
2: The first feature on the way is a hot spring made up of various colors. The water in the spring is what's making it blue. Why? Well, the spring absorbs the red end of the spectrum. If red light is pulled out of white light, the color left over is cyan. That looks like it's fake. It really does. And now I can understand why it's called a paint pot. It actually looks like paint. Next is a dynamic feature that has far less water at its command, but instead owes its wonder to the steam coming from beneath the ground's surface. The various gases that escape through the clay mud cause it to bubble. Take a listen.
3: Yes.
2: You got two left.
3: Uh-huh.
2: Fumarole.
3: Uh-huh.
2: And a geyser.
3: Yes. Fumaroles are right here. It's just a place where steam exudes out of the ground. Now, some of them are under a lot of high pressure, and they almost roar like a lion. Some of them are quieter. This one's relatively quiet.
2: I can't even hear it. Okay, one left, the geyser.
3: Yes.
2: We've got Old Faithful, but there are so many geysers here.
3: And we have an entire set of geysers here that are all connected underground to each other.
2: Mm-hmm.
3: There's almost always something going on back in that geyser area, something erupting, but they affect each other as they go.
2: We must be getting close to the geyser because I feel the water hitting us already.
3: Flipside, our geyser is spouting in our direction today. The water won't hurt you. And of course, while it's boiling when it leaves the geyser, it's quite cold by the time it hits us, flying through the air, tiny droplets. But those droplets do have minerals in solution, and they can hurt glass. Not that they'll etch it, it's more that they'll deposit on it.
2: Look at that. We're seeing magic happen all around us.

0: our journey here at the Yellowstone River, which is in a way how it all started. The national park got its name from this river after the Native Americans called the body of water Yellowstone when they saw it flowing through pale yellow sandstone bluffs. Now we get to enjoy that and so much more today. Thank you so much for joining this special edition of Parked. We'll see you next time. Coming up, we are continuing our road trip to Yellowstone National Park. Don't you dare. Do you want to start that over? Because of...
1: I'm nervous.
0: Also, these hats are a little warm. Hi. This is a new park mascot.
2: That's a little moss on that one. Let's go ahead and haul it in and we'll clean it off. We just caught some grass.
0: I got so excited, but it was just moss. I caught some moss.
3: Oh, that's cool. I have a massive head, though.
0: Hey, Care. Can you catch? Nice. Good work. Coming up, we are windows down, dry. I don't know where that came from.
3: Do you want on that side?
0: Yes. Good call.
3: That's okay.
0: You're doing my job for me. We're about 180 miles north of Cheyenne. Oh, Casper, Wyoming. I'm so sorry. The wind really adds a lot to it.
2: It does, but it gets a lot easier to mend if the line's out ahead of you a little more.
0: Okay. And everywhere you look is beautiful. Sorry, one more time. My brain has stopped working.

0: The colors are stunning. It's so great that we actually used one for your graphic right there. What is that?
1: It's perfect. Yeah. This is Grand Prismatic Spring. I know you guys, did you do this on purpose?
0: No, I didn't put it together, but I'm looking at this like, there it is.
1: So when people talk about Yellowstone, obviously they think of Old Faithful. Mm-hmm. That's iconic. But I gotta say, tied for number one for me is Grand Prismatic Spring. I almost, dare I say, like it even slightly more.
0: Really?
1: Because it's so colorful. It's not as active as seeing Grand Prismatic Spring, obviously. I mean, as seeing Old Faithful, obviously, yeah. That's sitting on a super volcano. Mm-hmm. This, though, you can picture the steam coming off of this water. Unfortunately, someone has fallen in there. It is very, very hot. You can't touch it. But one of my favorite parts about it is actually, you want the behind the scenes. Yeah. I was talking to a friend at a wedding, and I was so excited about Grand Prismatic Spring. This wedding was in LA, by the way. This is not anywhere close to Yellowstone. And he's like, I'm going to Yellowstone. Like, what should I do? You do like such cool things around. Da, da, da. And I'm like, Grand Prismatic Spring. And I start going into how the organisms change colors around the mats, and I could just see his eyes start to glaze over, and I'm like, maybe this isn't a post-wedding discussion.
0: Probably not.
1: He doesn't want to do this, but I mean, it is spectacular. It is gorgeous, and if you go at the right times, the crowds are a little less. You do have to kind of time it, but I think it's one of the things about national parks that make them so spectacular is you don't expect to see these colors, orange, yellow, green, blue, all smashed into one. It's just, it's kind of a good indication of how nature flaunts its beauty.
0: And I was amazed that it changes colors depending on what season it is.
1: Yes, exactly. This is what excites me. Not everyone at the wedding felt that way.
0: Hey, great, Abby. So tell us the other stuff that you do. It's like,
1: exactly.
0: But it wasn't just that. You've got the thermal things, not just that, where you have the beautiful colors. You got bubbling mud pots right here, too. Mm-hmm. The whole thing was just a surreal world.
1: We joked that it looks like a set at Disneyland, but you don't realize it's actual nature.
0: Mountain Railroad or whatever they call
1: it. Exactly. Yeah, I'm like on the Matterhorn. You got all of these things. The Yellowstone has the greatest concentration of the world's hydrothermal features.
0: Right.
1: 10,000, I think, maybe over 10,000. Mm-hmm. So when you're picturing these things, yes, you have the Grand Prismatic Spring, it's steaming, but you mentioned the bubbling of the ground.
0: Right.
1: And, those things have kind of erupted before. They monitor them closely, but you don't really ever know what's going to happen as all that pressure is building up under the Earth's surface. Also, something I didn't think about is we had a little bit of an issue when we were going through some of the trails because one of our photographers, Blaze, he was walking by and he goes, oh my gosh, just getting like a little droplet of water from one of those hot springs on the lens, it's like, it's kind of like an acid.
0: Oh, wow.
1: So it completely scratches the surface of the camera. So he was looking at it like, oh gosh, thank goodness I have a filter on here because we didn't know that it was going to be that harsh on the lens.
0: I mean, behind the scenes is incredible. And you guys are walking through fumaroles and everything.
1: Mm-hmm.
0: I got to ask you this. When you first smelled the sulfur, did you think that the guy cut one or something? Did you just be nice and didn't say anything?
1: It is so stinky. It's like a stinky version of Disneyland. It doesn't smell like churros and all that. No, it smells and you forget about it. And as you're driving through, the beauty makes up for it. But as you're driving through, you're in the car and you're like, I don't want to say anything because whoever smelt it dealt it.
0: Yeah, who cut
1: it? But, you unroll the window and you're like, oh no, that's making it worse.
0: It's like, okay, well, do I say anything or is this natural? But then the guy piped up and said he didn't claim it.
1: Luckily, I knew that it smelled at Yellowstone before I went, but some of the crew didn't. So.
0: So you're walking around these paths. You can't get off the paths, right? These wooden paths. Do they switch around? Like, do they have to rechange it because things shift around with the thermals?
1: That's a good question. Anytime you go to a national park, I always say, you could go a year later and it could be slightly different because of the erosion, the different things that happen during the year. But I could imagine it shifts a little bit. Mm-hmm. But you never know what kind of nature-induced wreckage going to get in a national park. So it is kind of fun, and you. This is why you have to take lots of pictures, because then you can compare.
0: So when you do wrap this whole thing up, you had Old Faithful right there. You got it in one shot, I'm assuming?
1: We did.
0: You did?
1: Don't want to brag. No.
0: How long did it erupt for?
1: I can't remember exactly, but it was a couple minutes. So I did. I say I got it on the first try. I did try a couple times. So I was all like, right. Let's just do it again really quickly. Like, make sure the red button is on.
0: You did that. And then you stayed at that hotel. How many day shoot was this for you guys?
1: It was about 5. Mm. So we had a little bit of time, which was nice to be disconnected from the world for that long. It was refreshing. But yes, you know, you end up meeting other people at the hotel, at dinner. You kind of run into each other outside of the park and inside of the park. So it's a good community. Yellowstone is a great place to feel that and to kind of grow that.
0: Real quickly, how were the steaks? Did you have steaks out there?
1: I don't remember, but yeah, I love steak, so.
0: I'm sure.
1: I will not eat bison, though.
0: It looked like it was going to be delicious out there. Now, if you love that adventure, there's plenty more where that came from. Park Places with Abby Hornacek. You'll see it on Fox Weather.

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1: On this edition of Parked.
0: I was not scared until now. Oh my gosh! It's really far down!
2: Ah! 2, 1, go!
1: A desert valley on the west coast of the United States with plenty of activities to complement its diverse terrain.
0: So amazing!
1: This is Death Valley National Park.
0: We are 282 feet below sea level.
1: From the borax stone once mined in Death Valley to an art studio in Las Vegas, I try my hand at glass blowing.
0: It's a giraffe!
1: Plus, a daring 855-foot sky jump in the heart of Las Vegas.
0: Oh my gosh, I'm scared!
1: And in order to fully experience the iconic sand dunes of the desert that Mother Nature shapes with her winds every single day, I hop in a dune buggy and try my hand at a few jumps and turns.

0: Death Valley, a national park extending across California and Nevada. There are so many amazingly diverse places in here, from smooth sand dunes to jagged rock formations and expansive salt pans. We wanted to see it all, so of course we'd trek deep into the national park, but for a little warm-up, we made our way to Sun Buggy just outside of Death Valley to meet up with our guide, Matt. We're going to the sand dunes, and to be quite honest with you, I don't know the exact difference between ATVing and dune buggying, but I know that dune buggies have a little cage at the top, so I think we can get a little bit more crazy. I don't know, I guess we'll see. All right, we're here, about to go dune buggying. Let's check it out. I see people getting geared up. Is that gonna be me? I think it's gonna be me. I could not be more thrilled. Matt,
1: what's up?
0: Is this what we're doing?
1: Where we are in the desert here, we're in the Nellis Dunes recreational area, and we are going to drive these custom-made dune buggies. So we start from a roll cage, put some wheels, some shocks, make it able to handle the off-road terrain, put you inside. It might get those wheels off the ground a little bit.
0: Might.
1: Depending on...
0: I want that to turn into a yes, we're doing it for sure.
1: All right, so you want to catch a little air today.
0: Yeah, let's catch a little air. How long have you guys been around?
1: Sun Buggy's been around for almost 15 years. We come out here, we do dune buggy tours, ATV tours.
0: Great. So, are you worried for my white shoes?
1: They will not be as white when you leave.
0: Strap on in.

0: little drive from Death Valley National Park, and I am so glad that we did this. I love my job. Hey, Matt, I prefer the road less traveled.
1: Okay, perfect. You want to go down the bumpiest one then?
0: Oh, the bumpiest one.

0: This is surreal. Have you ever seen anything like this? This is the best view.
1: I had to take off my helmet. We're just a little...

0: favorite part of the ride, besides seeing the scenery.
1: Oh! That won't fall off with the duct tape?
2: It's on there really tight, but the
1: duct tape might be the best invention of all time.
3: Some of those impacts did not feel great, but it was totally worth it and a great way to begin our journey into Death Valley National Park. We started at Mesquite Flat Sand Dunes, one of the most accessible areas in the park.
4: It's the hottest and it's the driest place in North America. It also claims the lowest elevation of anywhere on the continent. This place truly is an anomaly. Those arid and blistering extremes are juxtaposed with snow-capped mountains and wildflowers in the case of a rare rainstorm. We're here to explore it all. Welcome to Death Valley National Park.
5: Cockpit full of strobe eyes, look like the Millennium. Call me Han Solo.
1: Is this quicksand?
3: Woo! It's a spaceship through the party realm. But Mesquite Flat Sand Dunes are just 4 hours away from Hollywood, which totally makes sense because several movies were filmed here, like Spartacus, The Greatest Story Ever Told, and that small box office hit, I don't know if you've heard of it, Star Wars.
5: It's gonna get light.
4: In 1913, the U.S. Weather Bureau recorded a temperature high of 134 degrees Fahrenheit at what is now called Furnace Creek Ranch. In case you missed that number, I said 134 degrees Fahrenheit. That's the highest ambient temperature recorded on the surface of Earth. Plus, if you're stranded in this place without any water, good luck, because it only receives less than 2.5 inches of rainfall per year.
3: Some of the dunes in this area can be as tall as 700 feet, but they'll look different depending on the day because the wind and the weather carve out the dunes.
4: Death Valley. A lot of people wonder how it got its name. In 1849, people were looking for gold to mine. They stumbled across this 120-mile-long basin and for 2 months endured what was recorded as hunger and thirst and an awful silence. It's said that one of the very last people to leave looked down from a mountain and said, "Goodbye, Death Valley." And the name just stuck.
1: Can you just look at how these mountains look like they're painted with pastel colors?
6: A new day is here waiting for you and what you'll find.
3: One of the more popular sites in Death Valley is Artist's Palette. To get there, it's all about traveling on Artist Drive. This astounding area on the face of the Black Mountains is known for its variety of rock colors caused by the oxidation of different metals. Iron compounds create the red, pink, and yellow, while manganese produces the purple you see smeared on the rock. And that green comes from the decomposition of tuff-derived mica, aka rock formed from volcanic ash that's past its prime.
4: Death Valley spans about 3.4 million acres and was established as a national park on Halloween of 1994. It's actually a graben, which is a geological term for a sunken fragment of Earth's crust. Part of its allure is the various rocks sculpted by erosion, some of which are around 1.7 billion years old. Now, while those rocks served as a visual staple of Death Valley, they also acted as a canvas for rock art that suggests a human presence dating back to 9,000 years ago.

0: your mind's about to be blown. Boy, you know, take a look, there's more to me,
1: don't you know? You won't get this love for free. This magnificent stretch of land is known as the Devil's Golf Course. Now, it was named after a line in the 1934 National Park Service guidebook that said, only a devil could play golf here. Devil's Golf Course is located in the Mojave Desert and is the largest salt pan in Death Valley. It features landscape that's been worn by wind and rain into these unique jagged spires. Now, this area was once covered by Lake Manly to a depth of about 30 feet. When that water evaporated, it left behind salt and minerals that built up over time and are now continuously sculpted by the weathering process. What's really astounding here is if you listen closely, you can hear little pops of sound from the billions of tiny salt crystals that are expanding and contracting with the heat. So amazing! Ooh, don't you know?
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We're walking out to Badwater Basin right now, and we looked up there, and there was a sign that said sea level. We are so far below that sign right now. When you look out, you see all of the salt flats. I looked up synonyms for amazing because I feel like I use that word a lot to describe these national parks. I mean, this is mind-blowing.

0: than that.
1: This is Badwater Basin. Is this real? What makes Badwater Basin different is this wasn't caused by a river's erosion. No, only movements in Earth's crust could drop something like this to such great depths. To have exposed land like this under sea level requires an extremely dry climate. Now, if there's too much moisture here, the low places would fill with water and overflow into the sea. But here, the water evaporates, leaving behind salt flats. If you watched our Zion episode, you know that a lot of that park was carved out by the Virgin River and its tributaries. So this is the salt and the minerals that are left behind.
2: As the sun went down around us at Death Valley, it gave me a moment to reflect on just how special these national parks are. Obviously because of their beauty, but also because of the rich history that defines their existence.
1: Believe it or not, this place has been inhabited by Native Americans, gold prospectors, and Chinese immigrants mining for silver and borax. Now, there were also some Basque immigrants who settled here at the turn of the 20th century, and Japanese Americans who stopped by temporarily during World War II.
2: It was a successful 9 hours at the park, and luckily for us, we had one more day ahead.

0: This is LaFrancis Studios, run by Greg LaFrancis. It's a Las Vegas art studio that takes creative art to a whole other level, doing everything from framework to glass blowing and creating these intricate little creatures, including the Area 51 aliens, all with fire. It's a pyro's dream. But one of my personal favorite parts of the studio is their fascinating connection to Death Valley National Park. How's it going?
1: Good, how are you? Greg, nice to meet
0: you. Greg, all right, where are we? This is very hot. I see
1: yes,
0: a lot of fire.
1: Nice and hot, nice and hot.
0: What's going on today?
1: So we're at LaFrancis Studios here in Las Vegas, Nevada. We do a lot of glass blowing, teach over 1,200 students a year here at the studio. So we do soda lime glass, which is the furnace glass, and we do borosilicate glass as well here in town.
0: Tell me about that borosilicate glass, because we are doing a lot at Death Valley.
1: Borax was mined at Death Valley, so you had the 20 mule team that would mine the borax. It creates a glass that's a little bit more, the thermal shock doesn't happen as much.
0: How did you get into glass blowing?
1: Basically, it was kind of a... You know, something I wanted to do since I was a little kid. I just loved the art form. I did clay art, so sculpture, clay sculpture for 27, 30 years almost, and kind of worked my way into doing some glass. Robert, who you're going to meet here in a little bit, was the first teacher to ever teach me how to do glass over 10 years ago. Now I'm here, have a studio, and we're teaching it
0: in
1: Las Vegas. So
0: what are we going to be doing today?
1: So today we're going to try something a little more advanced. You're going to blow the glass and actually make a little glass swan.
0: A swan?
1: Yep, nice little swan.
0: Oh, okay, cool.
1: So
0: I'm really looking forward to that.
1: Definitely.
0: Great. Should we get to it? So I'm thinking a swan. How hard can that be? So, Robert, that is going to be a swan.
2: That is going to be a swan.
3: Turn it on. Yeah. Check the lights I've got.
0: Wow.
2: Ready to give it a try?
0: I'm ready. I'm warmed up.
3: Tell the world to like it.
2: Okay, now bring it out. And you got to put it in the mouth and blow and turn it. Not many people get that blowing in the first show.
0: No?
2: Yep. And there, and go, and up, back, and hold.
3: You make me wanna cry.
0: It's a giraffe.
2: It's a giraffe.
0: It's a giraffe.
2: Exactly. Awesome.
0: Have you ever seen this type of animal before?
2: No, it's good, no.
0: I invented an animal.
2: Yeah, exactly.
3: There's the charm.
2: I think it's going to be a laying down one. It's going to be sleeping.
0: It's going to be a sleeping swan.
2: Yeah, a sleeping swan, yeah. Or a sleeping giraffe.
0: I forgot to bend it, that's why. Cute. Don't they look really similar?
4: Say what you will, but I think that giraffe would look dreamy on my parents' mantle.
0: You know what? This is great. I'm really happy we did that. And it's such a beautiful art form.
2: It is.
0: So thank you.
2: And it takes a lot of practice.
0: It does. What? You mean I didn't nail it on the first try?
2: You did. Yeah.
4: Glass blowing was a great experience and definitely something I've always wanted to do. So I thought the day was done, but on our way back to the hotel, my producers had a little surprise waiting for me.

0: The Strat. Formerly the Stratosphere Hotel, is an 1149 Skypod tower in the heart of Las Vegas with newly renovated hotel rooms, entertainment, and casinos, and something that no other hotel in Las Vegas has. An adrenaline-filled skyfall where you actually leap off the side of the building.
1: Signing my life away. Live life on the edge, we're jumping off the Strat. That's what cool kids say. All right.
2: Abigail.
1: That's me. She said Abigail. Is that a good sign or a bad sign?
2: Right over here.
1: I feel like I might be in trouble.
2: No, you're not in trouble. All right, ready? I just have to wind you down really quick, okay? So arms out for me. Make sure you got nothing in your pockets. Do you have a necklace at all?
1: Nope.
2: Right, turn around for me, please. And your shoes are fine. Just make sure they're nice and tight, okay?
1: Okay. This is like TSA.
0: Yeah, I mean, I was feeling pretty good until they zipped up my suit.
2: I'm going to zip this up, okay?
1: This didn't become real until I put the suit on. I forgot that I was actually jumping off of something. I'm just worried about losing the footage. I feel like I just won the Olympics.
2: Are you nervous?
1: I'm nervous, Chelsea. I didn't think I was nervous until you started tightening the buckles.
2: Very good.
1: A Sharpie?
2: Yes.
1: That's never coming off. This is proof that I did this. Is it scary?
2: Honestly, it's just the first step.
1: That's like a metaphor for life.
2: Yeah.
1: It's
2: just the first step.
1: Just take the first step. Okay.
2: But it'll be worth it.
1: Full access. This is where it all goes down. We're going up. Wow, that was a killer.

0: control room?
1: Yes, this is it right here. And then right over here, they're going to open the door for you.
0: Okay. Is there any special knock that I do?
1: No, you don't have to.
0: I'm sweating. Is anyone else sweating? I'm sweating. We're entering the danger zone, so I'm going to go to GoPro here. It's like the wild, wild west. Put this thing on. Hi.
2: How you doing? Come on in.
0: I am so ready. Are
2: awesome.
0: You ready?
2: I'm ready.
0: How high is this jump?
3: So 855 feet.
0: Is that a lot?
3: That's a lot. Yeah.
0: That's high.
3: Yeah.
0: He's nodding.
4: Yeah.
0: It's a little high. I'm nervous.
4: You got this.
0: I'm nervous.
3: All right.
0: What's the hardest part of this?
3: Hardest part is just walking out there and taking that initial step.
0: I'm not ready. Oh my gosh. No. This is a lot higher than I thought it was going to be. Oh my gosh, I'm scared.

0: nail the landing?
1: Yep.
0: Are my eyes watering?
1: Yeah, I can tell.
0: They're watering. Woo!
2: Jumping 855 feet off the Strat platform was wild, to say the least. The view, perfectly paired with the sunset, the wind in my face, the pit in my stomach, all of it together made it something I'll never forget.

0: dating, I would do that over and over again. I really would. You can see all of Vegas from up there. Whew. I forgot how to breathe.
1: We had to come back through Vegas anyway to go to the airport. So what a way to end our experience at Death Valley National Park. See you next time on Parked.

0: Oh, I'm sorry. I just walked right through. Dang it, Jed!
1: I'm stranded in this place without water, just so you know. Hey, Rob, where's the water? It's in the car.
2: Aim the GoPro at me. There you go. Okay, ready?
3: Got it.
2: No, you don't clap. I clap.
1: To take in this view, come on. I'm Oh,
4: God.
1: And then we died. Okay, that's enough.

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1: Oh my, tell me what did just happen? How did I meet a girl like you?
2: The gritty allure of the ultimate national park on the West Coast.
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3: This is pretty dang steep. Oh, this view.
2: We kayaked through these fantastic Woo! Sea caves, learning about this preserve's incredible history.
3: Sarah, you weren't kidding. It really is an elephant. You can see the eye. You can see the ear.
2: Plus, an unexpected visit from one of the largest sea creatures in the world.
3: Check this out.
2: And as a bonus, thousands of dolphins surrounding our ferry on the way to Santa Cruz Island. And I go back to my California days by reconnecting with the waves with a little surf at
3: Mondo's Beach in Ventura County. You hear that? Wave doesn't count unless you throw up a shotgun.
2: We're at the Channel Islands, and this is Parked.

0: The breeze and fragrance of the refreshing sun-soaked air, the gorgeous views of the peaceful water and the abundant sea life are all around us. Visiting Channel Islands National Park took on a whole new life as we showed up bright and early to meet our tour company for the day. Here we met Sarah, who would be handling the activities for us. But we got quite the bonus because I would soon find out she is an expert of all of the ins and outs of Channel Islands. Today's launch will take us to Santa Cruz Island. The only way to get to Channel Islands National Park is by boat or swim, and no one would let me swim, so we're actually going to take the boat. It's about an hour-long ride, so let's go explore. The boat was packed, but the energy was electric. Everyone on board was ready to take in the sights of the island. Plus, we got quite the surprise. In all of my time in California, I had never seen anything like it before. We're on this boat riding to Santa Cruz, and check out all these dolphins. There are 7 million of them. If anybody wants a picture of a dolphin, I gotcha, because I think I just took even more than 7 million pictures. Dolphins swim next to boats for a variety of reasons. Maybe they're looking for food, or maybe they're just curious. But I think these dolphins were just looking to have a little fun. They were jumping out of the water, playing with the wake. One thing I do know is the mass amount of these dolphins suggests a healthy ecosystem. After a brief and wonderful dolphin distraction, we continued our way to Santa Cruz Island looking for more adventure. Before we knew it, we were there.
1: I'd like to welcome you all to the beautiful Channel Islands National Park. And more specifically, I would like to welcome you all to Scorpion Anchorage, Santa Cruz Island. In a few moments, you folks are all going to be going ashore.
0: Thank you. We arrived in paradise, ready to tackle the allure of Channel Islands. Hiking trails, wildlife, and history all wrapped up into one great trip. Island.
2: Right there.
0: But first things first, it was time to meet up with our guide for the day.
3: I don't know where I'm going to.
0: You must be Sarah.
4: That's right.
0: How's it going, Abby?
4: Good. Nice to meet you.
0: Nice to meet you. I understand you're showing us around Santa Cruz Island today.
4: That's correct.
0: Okay, what are we going to see?
4: So we just saw some kelp forests, we saw some dolphins, sea lions. You are now on an island off the coast of Ventura here. So hopefully as we walk up the canyon here, we're going to start to see some island foxes, which are endemic, which means you can only find them here.
0: Wow, and don't feed the foxes.
4: Don't feed the foxes.
0: What happens if I feed the fox?
4: They're going to get used to you being out here, and they, you know, they're very cute little puppies, and we don't want them getting used to eating human food.
0: Yeah, probably not. All right, should we check it out?
4: Let's do it.
0: Okay.

0: We started to hike to the top of Santa Cruz Island to a place called Cavern Point. Now, we were told the views would not disappoint, so obviously the expectations were high.
1: So for every dolphin that you saw come to the surface, there are three or more below. So
2: what
1: you thought was just a couple dozen was hundreds of dolphins passing by us.
0: In the midst of my dolphin obsession, suddenly, out of the brush, an adorable creature popped out to say hello. The island fox.
2: Oh, a fox.
1: There it is. I see him.
2: There he is. He's so cute.
1: What did the fox say?
0: It's a descendant of the mainland gray fox and is about the size of a house cat, but it's the largest type of native mammal out here. They're found on six of the islands. That's it. Nowhere else on Earth. Right now on Santa Cruz, there are over 2,100 gray foxes.
3: How many endemic species can we find on this island?
1: Oh, there's numerous, and of course there's some that we don't even know, but the two highlighting endemic species out here is the island fox and the island scrub jay.
0: That scrub jay sighting is something that would have made birdwatchers envious.
2: Sarah, you've been such a great guy. Wow.
0: All right, enough of my love for animals for a moment. Back to the trail.
3: Trying to see this view.
1: It's beautiful.
3: Why is it called Cavern Point?
1: So there is a cavern cave down below.
3: What?
1: Yeah. So we are going to be on the overlook of that cave.
3: But we can't go inside.
1: Only by kayak.
3: Okay. Welcome to Channel Islands National Park. The park consists of five different islands: Santa Barbara, Santa Cruz, San Miguel, Santa Rosa, and Anacapa. Today we're on the largest of them all, Santa Cruz Island.
0: Sarah was just full of surprises.
3: Are we going to be kayaking?
1: Hopefully, we'll see how far we get.
3: Yes, we're going to make it happen, Sarah.
1: I hope so.
3: I feel good about this.
0: The legend is this island was named for a priest's staff that was left here during the Portola expedition of 1769. A Chumash Indian found the staff and returned it to the priest, and the Spaniards were so impressed by the friendliness of the people here, they ended up naming it La Isla de Santa Cruz, or the Island of the Sacred Cross.
4: Yep, there's a lot of history.

0: I see so many random tractors?
1: So this island used to be used for ranching. A lot of the other islands were also used. This one specifically had pigs and sheep roaming this island because they don't swim. So as long as they can stay on this island, you can keep them.
0: And so these are just tractors from the farming history?
1: Absolutely, yeah. That ranching era that was out here. Just behind us is actually where those ranchers used to stay.
0: When did that farming stop?
1: I believe in the 60s or 70s.
0: Okay. So these have been around for it.
1: They're pretty rusted. Yeah.
0: Makes sense.
1: They're not taking them off anytime soon either.
2: Next up, we needed to prepare for kayaking. I couldn't wait to find out what type of unique beauty was inside of those caves.
0: Another really cool element of Channel Islands National Park is the sea caves. We are about to go kayaking to see the arches and view the beauty of this national park. Santa Cruz Island is about 3 times the size of Manhattan. To give that number context, it's about 24 miles long, 6 miles wide, with 77 miles of coastlines, cliffs, tide pools, giant sea caves, and I am very pumped. There we go, fix itself.
2: Once we hit the water, you could tell immediately we were in the middle of a kelp forest.
0: Oh yeah, you can already see the kelp forests.
2: There are over 1,000 types of marine plants and animals that can be found in the seaweed. Those same forests also serve as a shelter for vulnerable species to hide from predators. And as it turns out, the kelp is even edible, or at least that's what I was told.
1: And did you know you eat this every day?
0: I eat this every day?
1: Every day. So this is put in your toothpaste. They call it carrageenan.
0: What?
1: And they harvest it. They take that sliminess out. Okay?
0: Right.
1: And then they put it in your toothpaste. So if you're hungry right now, you can take a bite. Yep. Nice and salty.
0: I can swallow it?
1: Yeah.
0: I just ate kelp with syrup.
1: Basically, it's an ocean salad. They put it in your ice cream also. So ice cream is healthy.
0: I really like it.
1: I know. Not too bad.
2: After a few minutes of kelp hygiene and delicacy tips, it was time to head into the caves.
0: We're officially kayaking. Sarah, why are Crocs the best adventure shoes?
1: Okay, so they are in adventure mode already, mm-hmm. But just to show you before,
0: whoa.
1: This is two-wheel drive or chill mode.
2: Now, I've kayaked before, but never with a crew. I have to give these guys some credit on this one. You can't just stop in a kayak to set your shot. It doesn't work. But they figured it out like the true pros they are.
0: So we're kayaking into the belly of this elephant. I see it. It does look like an elephant.
1: I know. This is an awesome first cave to get you going. Feel it out. The big thing about this one is just keep paddling. So sometimes it becomes a wind tunnel. So when you're going through, just don't stop paddling.
0: Don't stop.
1: And your goal is to go right through the middle.
0: Okay. Shoot the gap.
1: Are your hips nice and loose?
0: The hips, I stretched. I did some high knees.
1: Perfect.
0: I did some grapevines. I feel good about this. Shoot the gap.
1: Right through the middle.
0: All right. Don't stop
1: paddling.
0: Here we go.
1: Keep going.
0: Uh-oh.
1: Paddle more on the left. There you go.
0: Yeah.
1: Woo!
0: This is so neat. These formations, just thinking about how the water carved this out and created these caves. I am in the belly of an elephant. Just to think about these formations and how the water carved out these arches. It truly is spectacular.
2: I was curious about this elephant formation. I mean, who wouldn't be? The story behind it made it that much more interesting.
0: Woo.
3: Easy money in my pocket.
0: The trunk.
3: Burning more and more.
0: And that, like, it looks like it has an eye and
1: an
0: ear.
1: Isn't that incredible? When those islands were all once connected, at this point over here, they're about 6 miles off the coast. And when they were, elephants, if you know anything about them, can actually swim. So they put that trunk above water, use it as a snorkel, and they swam 6 miles across. Once they made it out here, they had little to no predators and little to no food. So on islands, it's called island dwarfism. So the actual elephant, it was actually a woolly mammoth, became smaller in size to become a pygmy mammoth. Oh. So to put this into perspective, yes, for sizing, they were about the height of our paddles here and the length of my boat.
0: That's it?
1: That was it.
0: We just kayaked through the belly of the elephant. Now this is the trunk. I was told people fall out here, so wish me and my phone some luck.
2: Next up, another cave on Santa Cruz Island called Marge. And like Elephant's Belly, this cave gets its name based on its features. With just a glance, you'll see the resemblance of the popular cartoon character from The Simpsons.
1: All right, line yourself up. You want to be in the middle of that cave? Go ahead and go, go, go.
0: Okay.
1: You got this. You got this.
0: Loose hips.
1: Little bit of left, little bit of left.
0: Marge!
1: Keep going, paddle forward! Ah! Little bit of right! Little bit of right!
0: Woo! Woo! Take that, Marge!
1: She made it.
0: That was a little difficult, actually.
1: Woo! No, keep that camera dry!
0: That was actually kind of scary. The wave comes in and it knocks you against the side, and it is an S shape. Just shows you that nature is way more powerful than I am.
2: We've had such an incredible experience in some of these Santa Cruz Island caves, but the most magnificent one was just around the bend, Seal Beach Cave. As you can probably guess, this one got its name from the seals that perch themselves up on the rocks inside.
0: Seal Beach. A lot of seals in there.
2: Although we were careful not to go all the way in as to not disturb the seals, the view from the outside was enough to stop us in our tracks.
4: This is the sound of Claire cooking dinner at home. And that's the sound of a fraud alert from Wells Fargo flagging a charge for a pricey restaurant in Paris. Considering Claire isn't in Paris right now, that seemed odd to the bank and to Claire. Two taps later, Claire says nope to the charge, and Wells Fargo is on the case. However you make money work, Wells Fargo can work with that.
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0: hotline now for immediate options to help you exit your solar contract.
1: I'm drifting into the cave. This really is incredible because you have the water and then you have these rock formations and you have this majestic meeting of the two. Yeah, all of the colors. All because of life forms.

0: ocean. Quite an adventure on the island. A hike, kayaking, and beautiful views. Now back to the mainland. The only way off is the way we came in.
1: That was actually a really good workout, and I'm glad because now I feel warmed up and I feel ready for surfing.
0: As if it couldn't get any better, yet another sighting of ocean wildlife, a whale. Spotting this mammal was trickier than the pod of dolphins. The key was to follow what's called the whale's footprints, which is a streak left in the water behind from its tail. All eyes on the boats were on the lookout, so we finally got him. An exhilarating day of adventure, but as the sun went down, I knew tomorrow was going to be equally as exciting.

0: I'm walking down Mondo's Beach in Ventura County. Santa Cruz Island is right there, just miles away. It really does put into perspective just how close we are to such a rarely visited place. There are 8 Channel Islands. 5 are part of the national park, 2 are owned by the military, and 1 is run by the Santa Catalina Nature Conservancy. We're going to stay right here, though, because if you look behind me, we're going surfing.
1: Okay, so I grew up surfing every summer, even would make some weekend trips up to Malibu when I was in college to catch the best waves. But now I live in New York, so the closest thing I have is standing sideways on the train while it moves forward. Not really the same thing. My point is, it's been a while, so let's see if I still have it in me.
0: What do we got here? How's it going, Abby?
2: Jose, nice to meet you.
0: Nice to meet you, Jose. Are we surfing today?
2: We're going to do some surfing, some shredding the gnar, yeah.
0: Okay,
2: yeah.
0: Shredding the gnar. You're speaking my language. Yeah. All right, well, I'm very excited. It's cold. It's cold. Jose, how cold is the water right now?
2: 66. That wetsuit's going to be a lifesaver.
0: Thank goodness for wetsuits. Wait for a minute, just for a second. Don't want to miss you. Hardest part of surfing is putting on the wetsuits. Woo! It's gonna be nice and toasty.
1: I have some experience surfing, but a little warm up on land doesn't hurt to get back in the game.
2: And basically, what we'll do is we're out there, I'll pick a wave for us, kind of tell you to start paddling, kind of line you up on it. And we're going to start paddling, right? And so paddle, paddle, paddle, nice, long, strong strokes, and then pop up. Hands underneath the chest there, make the space. The front foot is going to drive up underneath the shoulders, and then you're going to push off that leg to get up, staying nice and low, keeping that center of gravity.
0: All right.
2: Looks good to me. Remember, wave doesn't count unless you throw up a shotgun.
0: Yeah, okay. You hear that? Wave doesn't count unless you throw up a shotgun.

0: was such a great day of surfing. Jose, you're the best.
1: Yeah.
0: Really.
1: Thanks for coming out.
0: No, thanks for having me. What a great way to end Channel Islands National Park. The sun, the waves, the weather, the people, the coastline. I could go on and on forever. See you next time on Parks. I'm gonna go find Jose, maybe hit a few more waves. And that's why we call this the Galapagos.
1: Don't be afraid to, you know, do something like that.
2: Long arms, like freaking lengthy.
0: Yeah. Are you seeing this right now? This is a giant elephant, and you're going into the belly of this giant elephant.
3: If you want to give context to the 77 miles of coastline, just take a look at my arms.
4: What's something I can say at the end besides let's explore? Come on.

0: person on the network. I still haven't been.
1: All right, Bubble, you have some homework to do, but I'm glad that I can at least show you a little preview of what you're going to get when you go.
0: Okay, it's not just that. It's the rodeo beforehand.
1: Yeah.
0: And then the beautiful vistas you have going on there.
1: Well,
0: beautiful.
1: If it's been around for that long, you know there's a ton to do around the area.
0: This is going to be so fun to watch. So watch this, everybody. Take a look. Enjoy this.

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1: That was awesome!
0: The ultimate journey to an unforgettable place. As we celebrate the oldest national park in our great nation.
1: We are on our way to Yellowstone National Park.
0: This is Yellowstone on its 150th birthday.
1: Yes. Yellowstone is the best.
0: Landing in the Wild West of Cheyenne, Wyoming, we step into life on the range.
1: All right, Bryson, you're going down.
2: We caught the 360 cam. Now it's time to go catch some fish.
0: Then we head north to Casper for an eventful fly fishing excursion.
1: Hey, buddy.
0: And with the main event within reach, we make our way to Yellowstone to discover her surreal natural springs, spectacular wildlife, and everything that makes this national park an unparalleled natural beauty for all of us to enjoy.
1: We've got a pretty sweet ride taking us around the park today.
0: Plus, a sneak peek of a new Fox Nation show from actor Kevin Costner that helps tie it all together.
3: The reality is that America's so big, and Yellowstone reminds you of what the country might have looked like. The rivers still flow and these mountains still stand. They never fail to take my breath away.
0: We're highlighting the park that started it all. This is Parked.

Welcome to this special edition of Parked. I'm Abby Hornacek, and this is Yellowstone National Park. Over the next hour, we'll be commemorating the 150th anniversary of the park by showing you some of its breathtaking features and the beauty the West has to offer in Wyoming. We'll take a look at the culture and an event that attracts people from around the world, one cowboys spend years preparing for. Then we'll go downstream to Casper for a little fly fishing. Plus, something you've all been waiting for, a glimpse of a Fox Nation special series hosted by Kevin Costner from here in Yellowstone. Yellowstone National Park is a true national treasure. A special location with a monumental role in preserving our nation's parks. It was President Ulysses S. Grant who signed the Yellowstone National Park Protection Law in 1872. And in recent years, the park's attendance has grown exponentially. In 2020 alone, nearly 5 million visitors entered the gates of the park, making it one of the most popular adventures for people around the world. This year, we're lucky enough to see it in all of its glory. But first, it's important to see how we got here. And it all began at the world's largest outdoor rodeo.

0: Here in America, rodeos have been around since the 1800s. And ever since then, they've been emblematic of the hardworking American. As if everyday ranch skills weren't difficult enough, here they are elevated to a high-level competition. It truly is a sign of grit and bravery. And we are here at Cheyenne Frontier Days to learn how it's all done.
1: Known as, quote, the daddy of them all, this action-packed event has been around for over 125 years and is the world's largest outdoor rodeo and celebration. To find out more, our journey starts in Wyoming's capital, Cheyenne.
2: We were nicknamed the daddy of them all by the cowboys. I think that's where most of that pride and tradition comes from, is just the contestants, how they respect this rodeo.
1: Tom Hersig is the CEO of Cheyenne Frontier Days, and is a former rodeo athlete whose family has been involved here since day one.
2: Back in 1897, Cheyenne was just an old dusty cow town, and the Union Pacific goes through Cheyenne, and the people out of Denver, which is about 100 miles away, were trying to figure out how they were going to revitalize Cheyenne. This town was really struggling, so a guy came up here from Denver and came to Cheyenne, and he was getting on the train and watched some cowboys that had this horse that they were trying to load in a boxcar. This horse wanted no part of that boxcar. And he said, you know what? I think this is what people want to see. And so about 2 months later in September, we had our first Cheyenne Frontier Day, which was one day. And the response to the Denver community, they brought him up on trains. It was just so many people here. And so then we expanded into Cheyenne Frontier Days.
1: Talking to Tom put into focus the values he, his staff, and the crowd find important. And there are two things in particular he shared with me that inspire the folks here at Frontier Days.
2: You know, we feel like there's two heroes in the world that will always stand the test of time, and that's cowboys and the military. We think they're always going to be here, and so we revolve everything we do around those two heroes.
0: Rodeos have been around since the 1800s. How do you think they've become a staple of the American frontier?
2: It's a sport that honors the cowboys. We go back to the roots of America, and people are really looking for those roots. And so we start every performance with a prayer.
3: Let us pray.
2: And the national anthem.
4: We're so good.
2: And nobody takes a knee unless they're praying.
1: About 450,000 people come through town for this event. To give perspective to that number, Cheyenne's population is only 60,000. That's nearly eight times the number of people the area normally sees. That's part of the reason why, over time, Cheyenne Frontier Days eventually expanded into a full Western celebration. You'll see carnivals, parades, air shows, concerts with the biggest names. But it's about more than just the ticketed events.
2: It's about honoring the West and the way the West was.
1: Those Western skills would be on full displays, like roping. Something I quickly learned is not so easy.
0: I apologize in advance. I want to go slow. Almost there!
5: Good job.
1: The rodeo is made up of nine skilled events that have spectators on the edge of their seats. You have bareback, saddle bronc, and bull riding, barrel racing, breakaway roping, and more. A lot of the athletes here today have prepared for years for the few seconds they have out there on the dirt.
6: This is kind of all we know. I mean, we've played other sports in high school, but this is what we were born to do.
1: This is the moment for these cowboys and cowgirls. The cash prize, up to $1 million.
7: That 10 seconds is like slow motion for me, and I can see it and I can feel it, and then I watch it back and it's like 10 seconds, you know, like it just happens like that. In that moment, there's absolutely nothing else in the whole world that matters, and it's just you and that horse, and then you get off and you hear the crowd give it all back to you. It's just, it's special.
1: As fun as it is for the athletes out there, it does come with a cost.
8: It's not a sport for the faint of heart. You got to pray. That's it.
3: God looks out for you. If you're totally scared, you have no business being in this sport, because if you're that scared, you're going to get hurt.
8: It takes a lot of grit.
1: The skills in the rodeo are more than just physical. They're mental. For example, I was told a huge part of the success of a cowboy or cowgirl comes from connecting with the animal.
8: It's definitely a relationship. You have to be reacting off of them. You got to be reading where they're going, how they're going. Some of them, they come out, they sunfish out. Some of them drag their nose to the dirt. Some of them throw their head back to you. You kind of got to play into that a little bit.
1: It's hard to believe that in a setting like this one, the athletes are still able to remain calm. And while there are many reasons why someone might compete, I talked to one cowboy who told me what draws him to an event like this.
6: What I love is we stand for the flag, we pray before we rodeo. So I think nothing says America more than that. So I think it's the best sport in the world.
9: So it's called the daddy of them all, that rodeo at Frontier Days.
1: Yeah, which is fitting because I would say that Yellowstone National Park is kind of the daddy of them all.
9: Yes.
1: You know, the oldest. This is the largest outdoor rodeo in the world, which is crazy. And I love the rodeo because those men and women, I don't know if you've ever been to a rodeo, but they are the most elite athletes. I said it and I don't regret it. Come at me, whatever. Most elite athletes I've ever seen in my life. They're hopping on bucking broncos, bulls, but it's all about the culture and going back in time and kind of experiencing what the West was like.
9: Yeah.
1: It transports you, Bob.
9: One interesting thing is half those guys weren't even wearing helmets.
1: They
9: had the hats. And I noticed you didn't go with the black hat. I thought you would have been black hat dastardly.
1: I switch it up. I've got a tan, a black, and a brown, and I thought that was the most fitting. But it's funny, very quickly, PBR, you know, bull riders. Mm-hmm. I saw one of the cowboys recently go to the edge here in New York, and he was afraid of heights. And I'm like, I just watched all these guys and gals on these animals. You can die, and you are afraid of heights.
9: With the horns, unbelievable.
1: Yes.
9: So looking at all those events there, did you have the urge to participate in any one of them?
1: All of them.
9: You wanted all of them.
1: There was a young woman, and I was so impressed by her. She was on a bucking bronco, and I told her immediately, I'm like, that is something I could never do, but I'm going to pretend like one day maybe. But yeah, it takes a lot of bravery. Bravery I don't have, but
9: that's hogwash. I've seen you do some crazy things. We're going to get to more of our crazy stuff coming up. Don't go anywhere.
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12: 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Two taps later, Claire says nope to the charge and Wells Fargo is on the case. 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

0: all right now.
1: And welcome back to Park Places, everybody. I'm Bob Van Dillen with Abby Hornacek. She is going on the way to Yellowstone National Park, but before you get there, you do something else.
2: You got to make a pit stop in Casper, Wyoming. We did a little fly fishing, enjoyed the weather, the water, and it set us up for the national park.
1: Have you ever fly fished before?
2: No, first time. I've fished, but not fly fished.
1: I mean, it takes a lot of skill, a little wrist work, if I'm not mistaken.
2: Well, yeah, I guess we're about to find out.
1: Yeah, let's see how you did.

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We had a great time at the rodeo, and now we are on the road to Yellowstone. We're making the pit stop in Casper, Wyoming, to try our hand in some fly fishing. And until then, we're taking in all of this beautiful scenery along the way.

0: is off to a good start. I got a new pet.
1: Let's do some fly fishing.
2: Casper, Wyoming is about 180 miles north of Cheyenne, and it's known for its fly fishing. Now, we hear there is a high fish number in the Gray Reef stretch of the North Platte River. That's where we are right now. So we are going to meet with Blake here with Crazy Rainbow Fly Fishing to see if we can catch a fish of a lifetime.
3: Yeah.
2: What are our odds, Blake? You think we'll get one?
3: I think they're pretty good. If you want to jump on in.
2: I would love to. We caught the 360 cam. Now it's time to go catch some fish. In central Wyoming, the North Platte River is legendary for anyone who wants to cast a line. Not only does it provide a beautiful backdrop for someone on the bank or in a boat, but it also can bring luck to a novice like me. Speaking of novice, our new friend Blake offered to show me the basics.
3: So the setting motion is just if it bounces or ticks, you pick it up, if nothing's there, you throw it right back out and we're right back to fishing.
2: Got it.
3: The other part of it is trying to get a good drift. So as in a drift, meaning we want that bubble to float dead in the current. The bugs naturally wouldn't be going across the current and making a wake.
2: That would be a strong bug to be able to swim upstream like that. How often do you want to recast?
3: Really, we want to cast as little as often. Casting is a tool used to present the flies properly. And then if you can maintain the drift and get as long of a drift as possible, that increases our odds of catching fish more and more.
2: After a few tips from Blake, I had to work on getting my form down next.
1: How hard backwards do I want to do it?
3: Pretty hard. We got to go hard enough that it's going fully tight behind us. But before you... Oh, you're all right. Now go forward. You're good. Good. That's it.
2: So I practiced my casting motion a few times, and all of a sudden, it was go time. While Blake put in all of the hard work paddling, I cast and mended my line. It took some time, but finally, I got my first bite.
3: Set. Now let go of the line.
2: Okay.
3: Let go.
2: Oh, look at him jump!
3: Lift the rod nice and high. Good. Keep cranking.
2: Did he let go?
3: Keep going. He's still there. You're just going to keep rod tip up nice and high, and we'll keep gaining on him every chance we get.
2: Okay. He's really taking off.
3: Keep cranking. Good. Now you're going to keep hand off the reel. Hand off the reel. Stopping right there. And you're going to keep bringing the rod tip back towards me and up and over my head.
2: Get him.
3: Well done.
2: All right. We got him. All right, buddy. It's okay. We're going to let you go. Blake taught me how to safely put our first catch of the day back in the water so we could try for another one.
3: I'll let you grab him out of the net. Good fish, too.
2: Right here?
3: Yep.
2: Swim away, buddy.
3: Give her a sec. Nice.
2: Here we go.
3: Congrats.
2: Okay.
3: I like
2: You're
3: it.
2: A good teacher, Blake. I love that it's catch and release because there's a respect for these fish.
3: Yeah, and it'd be a great experience for someone else in the future.
2: After stopping for a quick lunch on the bank of the river, we regrouped and Blake and I set back out to see what else we could catch. While we're out here fly fishing in Casper, Wyoming, we should mention that our final destination, Yellowstone National Park, is also a popular place for the sport. People from around the world travel to Yellowstone to fly fish amongst the trees and grassy meadows. What about this river is good for fly fishing? Because I can imagine there's a lot of different ways you can fish.
3: Yeah, for sure. It's, you know, this river's kind of got it all. We've got a pretty mild water flow as far as, you know, current. So it's conducive to beginners and kids and families, but that slow current can also make for some really technical dry fly fishing, which is a fun challenge.
2: For the people who are a lot better than I am.
3: Well, You know, that's part of the fun too, right?
2: After a few more minutes, I have no idea how, but I felt another tug.
3: Good. Hand off the reel. The reel. Nicely done. Good work.
2: Okay. What? How'd that go? Swim away, buddy. I messed the release up, but at least he's flying and swimming away. That little guy didn't exactly cooperate, but we were determined to get one more before calling it a day. I'm going to get this one.
3: Nice and smooth.
2: I think that my forearm is really tired. This is parked.
3: Nice.
2: Got it. Gotta come around.
3: Well done.
2: This time I knew what to do.
4: Abby, I mean, the first cast in there, you got a big old fish on the end of the line.
2: Well, that was beginner's luck because, like we had talked about, I've never fly fished, but I didn't realize it is quite the motion. It takes a while. I did some practice.
4: Right.
2: Some practice, what, flicks?
4: Yeah, I guess with the wrist.
2: But to be fair, our guide, he was incredible. Mm-hmm. He was putting in all the hard work because he had to row
4: the
2: boat.
4: He had to stay with the current.
2: Yeah. We just got to chill. You know, if we weren't filming, I would have a beer in my hand, the rod in the other hand. But yeah, it was so peaceful and mm-hmm. I loved doing it. I was a little stressed. I usually do catch and release.
4: Right.
2: So it was cool. I got to learn, you know, when people do catch and release, I didn't realize that it strips the fish has this protective coating on its scales. Mm. So when people catch and release, they don't know and they strip protective covering. Mm-hmm. So I learned how to do it gently, mm-hmm. where the fish could still survive. But yeah, it was spectacular and something that they told me while we were there, you were on the banks of the river, right?
4: Yeah.
2: And so I was talking to our guide and he goes, oh yeah, I've been bit by a snake multiple times, maybe like 8 times. And I'm thinking, all right, well, I wasn't afraid until this moment. You know, you go fishing, you're not thinking about the snakes.
4: No, no. What kind of snakes? Is he talking like venomous snakes?
2: Some of them venomous, not. So man. Not the kind that you get in like Arizona.
4: Well, this is the North Platte River right here. So yeah. I imagine the water had to have been cold, right?
2: Yeah. Chilly water. I didn't take a dip this time around. Mm. I'm going to leave that to the fish. It's like, swim away, fish. Swim for me.
4: But I was watching. This is not bobber fishing. This takes some action.
2: Yeah, which I like better because, you know, sometimes you go fishing and you just have the rod and you wait for it to spin. And, you know, you cast it out once. You're just sitting there. This is active. And I'm not a very graceful person, so it was challenging at first. But, you know, you're sitting there, you have something to do, which is fun.
4: And you're trying to catch the current, so it actually drags that fly around with it. I thought that was fascinating.
2: I thought there were more, I don't want to say skill, because a lot of different fishing types of fishing require skill. But this is more technical,
4: it's more
2: maybe.
4: Proactive, too. Yeah. I've tried it before.
2: I don't want to get hate from any anglers out there.
4: But
2: for me, it felt, you know,
4: I know for
2: a lot
4: sure
2: of guessing.
4: It's not easy because there's a lot to think about with a flick of the wrist as well. So, hey, listen, there's more to come. She's going to get to the Yellowstone National Park.
5: This is the sound of Lucy staying on top of her spending. You see, even though she's buying a new pair of jeans, she knows that it fits within her monthly budget. 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

0: This is the sound of Claire cooking dinner at home. And that's the sound of a fraud alert from Wells Fargo flagging a charge for a pricey restaurant in Paris. Considering Claire isn't in Paris right now, that seemed odd to the bank and to Claire. Two taps later, Claire says nope to the charge and Wells Fargo is on the case. However you make money work, Wells Fargo can work with that.
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3: And welcome back to Park Places, everybody. I'm Bob Van Dillen, Abby Hornacek right here, and we're going back to Yellowstone National Park at this point. Old Faithful. I can't wait to see this guy.
4: Yes, Old Faithful is kind of the vision of every national park. If you've never been to a national park, I feel like you think of Old Faithful. That's like one of those notable features.
3: I've seen them on cartoons. Woody Woodpecker, Old Faithful, the whole thing.
4: People love it. And we got to see it in person.
3: You got to see the real deal.
4: Yeah, the real deal.
3: All right, check it out.
4: Had such a wonderful time fly fishing on the North Platte River and just meeting truly incredible people. Now we are about to head northwest to our final destination of Yellowstone National Park.

0: 150 years ago, America's best idea came to life. Established in 1872, the world's oldest national park would eventually become an icon. It settled on a super volcano, and it is known for its wildlife, just like the bison here behind me. And we are here to see it all. Staying at the Lake Yellowstone Hotel. It opened in 1891, and no hotel has stood longer in a national park than this one. And speaking of history, we have a pretty sweet ride taking us around the park today, and Leslie here will be at the wheel. Leslie, how's it going?
1: Very well, thanks, Abby.
0: Hey, what's the story behind this vehicle? Because it looks like we're hopping in a time machine to go back to the mid-1900s.
1: Oh, it's a sweet ride. It's a 1937 white Model 706 National Parks tour bus. They built them for the national parks. Yellowstone had 98 of them at one time. We still have 8. And it's the favorite vehicle for anyone to tour Yellowstone in.
0: Well, we're burning daylight, Leslie. Let's go.
1: Let's go.

0: this is what you can't feel at home is the smell and the breeze, but...
1: And see this look of trees that almost look like telephone poles with Christmas trees on top?
0: Yes. A telephone pole with a Christmas tree on top is a great way to describe these.

0: Right here behind me is the most famous feature at Yellowstone National Park. This, of course, is Old Faithful. And just standing here in front of it, you can really conceptualize what it's like to be on top of a supervolcano, because the supervolcano is what heats the water that eventually comes up through that geyser. Now, how it works is under every single geyser, there's a constriction. And as that pressure builds underneath the constriction, it eventually funnels the water up through the ground. That's where we see that eruption. The range of volume of water it puts out during an eruption is typically between 3,700 and 8,400 gallons per eruption. So now all we have to do is take a seat right here and wait for it to happen. All right, here we go. She's starting to erupt, so I will step aside to let you take in the view. It's not an exact science, but typically, Old Faithful erupts once about every 90 minutes. The National Park Service actually has park rangers who time the geyser whenever it erupts. What they've noticed is the length of the eruption helps determine when the next one will happen. The longer the geyser erupts, the more water it's emptying out. So, the longer you have to wait until the next eruption. What do you think makes this geyser the most famous? Because there are over 500 geysers here.
1: And geysers throughout the world as well, right, if not as many as in Yellowstone. Of all the world's tall geysers, those that erupt over 100 feet or over 30 meters in height, mm-hmm. Old Faithful erupts more often than any other. So if you'd like to see one of the world's tall geysers, it's the easiest one to see.
0: Bison jams, bear jams, and elk jams, these are common occurrences in the park, and we experienced quite a few of them. At Yellowstone, you never know what to expect. We were just driving from one location to the next, and we pulled off the side of the road, and here we have two elk. This is a perfect example of how much wildlife you can see at this national park. Take a look. We are on our way to Hayden Valley to see some bison. And Yellowstone is the only place in the United States where bison have lived continuously since prehistoric times. And Hayden Valley is a great place to see them, right, Leslie?
2: We've
0: got our eyes peeled.
2: The greatness of Hayden Valley is that there are thousands of bison in it.
0: Yes.
2: The difficulty is that the valley is about, 12 miles wide, and the road goes through one edge.
0: That's how you get the bison jams.
2: Some days, the bison are all over the road and you can't even move. And then other days, they're over the hill and you can't even see them.
0: What do you feel like today will be?
2: I have high hopes that we'll see some bison. I don't quite know.
0: Why do so many bison come to this area?
2: Well, bison are herbivores. They eat grass-style plants. Hayden Valley is the bottom of an old glacial lake. And the sediments that accumulated here when it was a glacial lake, bison on our right, the sediments that accumulated here when it was a glacial lake are of a nature that allows the growth of grass plants very easily, but doesn't allow the growth of trees very well. So there are isolated pockets of trees in Hayden Valley, but overall it's a treeless, grassy valley, and so it has a number of the different grass species that bison like to eat.
0: There is a single bull right there.
2: There was.
0: It really is striking to see how many bison gather together in Yellowstone. And there's a difference in behavior between the males and the females. If a bison is wandering by itself, it's probably a male because males are less likely to be afraid of bears or wolves. If they're more mature, the predators will stay out of their way. Females, on the other hand, prefer the comfort of the herd as they care for their calves.
3: So the first thing you did was get to the Yellowstone Hotel. I appreciated that the hotel was actually yellow.
0: Yes.
3: Right? You think Yellowstone, perfect.
0: They do. You know, it's right on the nose. I loved it. It's not a lot to think about. The Yellowstone Hotel was spectacular. You're right there in the national park. It is incredibly old, which is, you know, when you go to a national park, everyone goes for different reasons. I like to unplug, not be around technology. There was zero service.
3: Oh, wow.
0: Landlines in the room. Sometimes the landline didn't even work. So you're kind of cut off from everything, which is a good cleanse.
3: Was it one of those hand cranks with the phone like this?
0: Stresses out your parents if you're going out there. But yeah, and then the buses are part of the history. And when you talk about the oldest national park, it's you want to preserve the history, the nature, and kind of understand what has made it stay around for so long.
3: And then you got to Old Faithful, and I was thinking, all right, listen, if this was me and I had to do the stand-up, I would screw it up. We'd have to wait 90 minutes and have to do it again.
0: You know, the show is not live, but in that way, I'm glad you brought this up, it feels like a live hit, because you're thinking, if I mess this up, this sucker's not going off for another 90-ish minutes, and everyone's going to hate me. But yeah, and it also, when you go, it's not exactly 90 minutes. The rangers are sitting there timing it, but sometimes it erupts for longer. Sometimes it's short. So to your point, I might not get a second chance.
3: You're not going to have time for this. So you went from there and then you saw some bison, which is probably the most awe-inspiring thing we've seen in the field by themselves.
0: Oh, yes. And you can hear bison jam all the time. You can see videos of bison on Instagram, wherever. But when you're there, this is the only animal, I know I said it in the clip, but the only animal that's lived continuously in the area since prehistoric times. Wow. And when you see this animal, you're like, that is a prehistoric animal. It looks like a dinosaur. Mm-hmm. And they're so cute. And it's sad because people try to go pet them. And we all know what happens. Don't get near the bison. But they're a good time to look at from afar.
3: Yeah. How many did you see? Because I knew the guide goes, hey, there's one right there in the field, a bull.
0: Yes.
3: Did you just see that one or did you see a bunch of them?
0: No. Well, we saw that one at first. And then as we were leaving the park in Hayden Valley, you have the highest chance, I would say, of seeing bison in Hayden Valley. Mm-hmm. And it was the morning fog. And it was, I don't even know if we filmed this part because we were done filming, but the fog rolled in. Bison were just kind of eaten around the road, and that was a sight that I didn't expect to see. I think, you know, the setting of the morning dew and the grass and people, less people on the road. So yeah, it's seeing a bison is a special experience.
3: I mean, just amazing. And they have the big old beard hanging down.
0: Yeah.
3: Huge animals. I can't believe people want to go.
0: They're
3: and
0: not
3: touch
0: as clean cut as you.
3: No. No, not those guys.
0: Not
3: anyway.
0: Clean shaven.
3: Yeah, but hey, stick around. We've got more park places coming up where she's gonna head.

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1: And welcome back to Park Places, everybody. I'm Bob Van Dillen, and we're setting the scenes right now with Abby Hornacek. And Abby, I watched all these episodes. I love them. I love talking to you behind the scenes because I want to know what really happens that you don't show.
2: Oh, my gosh. Yeah. I mean, one, I've so many things that the crew, I mean, you're hanging out with people for that long. You see animals that people don't get their cameras out fast enough. And you have people slipping down the side of the mountain.
1: Yeah,
2: a lot of things.
1: You got a lot of moving parts to get these shows to look as nice as they do. But now we're starting to get into the hydrothermic things.
2: Ooh,
1: that
2: yes.
1: You don't usually think about when you get there. But check it out.
2: There are over 10,000 hydrothermal features in this national park, and this one is one of the most notable. It's called Grand Prismatic Spring. It's the largest hot spring in the United States, and it discharges 560 gallons of water per minute. That water is 160 degrees Fahrenheit. Just to give you context to its size, the spring is bigger than a football field and deeper than a 10-story building. But something you can really recognize is the colorful rings around the edges. Those are multi-layered sheets of microorganisms. Components that dictate those colors are the amount of chlorophyll and the temperature. In the summer, the mats are typically orange and red, and in the winter, they're more of a dark green. Next stop, the Fountain Paint Pot Trail in the Lower Geyser Basin.
3: You know what the mother buffalo said to the baby buffalo when she sent him off to school?
2: I don't know.
3: Anybody? Bye, son.
2: Ah,
3: there you go.
2: I like that. Bye, son. Love a good dad joke. This is a remarkable area in Yellowstone that shows you all four types of thermal features seen around the park, but within just a half mile walk. They are hot springs, mud pots, which are also called paint pots, fumaroles, which are also known as steaming vents, and finally, geysers, including erupting ones.
3: We have other fun things here too. These trees over here, lodgepole pines that were living at one time, dead now, but all wearing little white socks. We call them Bobby Sox trees. And they were killed by the thermal runoff. Trees are terrestrial plants. Their roots have to be able to breathe once in a while. Runoff channels tend to shift. And when they shifted and overran the trees, after 3 or 4 months, the tree died. But then as the wood was drying out, it wicks up that mineral-laden water from the thermal features that deposits in the base of the trees, turning them white.
2: And where does that smell come from?
3: The smell is hydrogen sulfide gas. It's the same gas that's in rotten eggs.
2: Yeah, it doesn't smell like flowers.
3: No, it doesn't. Mark Twain noticed that gas when he was visiting the Hawaii volcanoes. And about it, he noted, quote, "The smell of sulfur is strong, but not unpleasant to a sinner."
2: The first feature on the way is a hot spring made up of various colors. The water in the spring is what's making it blue. Why? Well, the spring absorbs the red end of the spectrum. If red light is pulled out of white light, the color left over is cyan. That looks like it's fake. It really does. And now I can understand why it's called a paint pot. It actually looks like paint. Next is a dynamic feature that has far less water at its command, but instead owes its wonder to the steam coming from beneath the ground surface. The various gases that escape through the clay mud cause it to bubble. Take a listen.
3: Yes.
2: You got two left.
3: Uh-huh.
2: Fumarole.
3: Uh-huh.
2: And a geyser.
3: Yes. Fumaroles are right here. It's just a place where steam exudes out of the ground. Now, some of them are under a lot of high pressure, and they almost roar like a lion. Some of them are quieter. This one's relatively quiet.
2: I can't even hear it. Okay, one left, the geyser.
3: Yes.
2: We've got Old Faithful, but there are so many geysers here.
3: And we have an entire set of geysers here that are all connected underground to each other.
2: Mm-hmm.
3: There's almost always something going on back in that geyser area, something erupting, but they affect each other as they go.
2: We must be getting close to the geyser because I feel the water hitting us already.
3: Flipside, our geyser is spouting in our direction today. The water won't hurt you. And of course, while it's boiling when it leaves the geyser, it's quite cold by the time it hits us, flying through the air, tiny droplets. But those droplets do have minerals in solution, and they can hurt glass. Not that they'll etch it, it's more that they'll deposit on it.
2: Look at that. We're seeing magic happen all around us.

0: journey here at the Yellowstone River, which is in a way how it all started. The national park got its name from this river after the Native Americans called the body of water Yellowstone when they saw it flowing through pale yellow sandstone bluffs. Now we get to enjoy that and so much more today. Thank you so much for joining this special edition of Parked. We'll see you next time. Coming up, we are continuing our road trip to Yellowstone National Park. Don't you dare. Do you want to start that over? Because of...
1: I'm nervous.
0: Also, these hats are a little warm. Hi. This is a new park's mascot.
2: That's a little moss on that one. Let's go ahead and haul it in and we'll clean it off. We just caught
0: some
2: grass.
0: Excited, but it was just moss. I caught some moss.
3: Oh, that's cool. I have a massive head, though.
0: Hey, Care. Can you catch? Nice. Good work. Coming up, we are windows down, dry. I don't know where that came from.
4: Do you want on that side?
0: Yes. Good call.
4: That's okay.
0: You're doing my job for me. We're about 180 miles north of Cheyenne. Oh, Casper, Wyoming. I'm so sorry. The wind really adds a lot to it.
2: It does, but it gets a lot easier to mend if the line's out ahead of you a little more.
0: Okay. And everywhere you look is beautiful. Sorry, one more time. My brain has stopped working.

0: The colors are stunning. It's so great that we actually used one for your graphic right there. What is that?
1: It's perfect.
0: Yeah.
1: This is Grand Prismatic Spring. I know you guys, did you do this on purpose?
0: No, I didn't put it together, but I'm looking at this like, there it is.
1: So when people talk about Yellowstone, obviously they think of Old Faithful. Mm-hmm. That's iconic. But I gotta say, tied for number one for me is Grand Prismatic Spring. I almost, dare I say, like it even slightly more.
0: Really?
1: Because it's so colorful. It's not as active as seeing Grand Prismatic Spring, obviously. I mean, as seeing Old Faithful, obviously, yeah. That's sitting on a super volcano. Mm-hmm. This, though, you can picture the steam coming off of this water. Unfortunately, someone has fallen in there. It is very, very hot. You can't touch it. But one of my favorite parts about it is actually, you want the behind the scenes. Yeah. I was talking to a friend at a wedding, and I was so excited about Grand Prismatic Spring. This wedding was in LA, by the way. This is not anywhere close to Yellowstone. And he's like, I'm going to Yellowstone. Like, what should I do? You do like such cool things around. Da, da, da. And I'm like, Grand Prismatic Spring. And I start going into how the organisms change colors around the mats. Mm-hmm. And I could just see his eyes start to glaze over. And I'm like, maybe this isn't a post-wedding discussion.
0: Probably not.
1: He doesn't want to do this. But I mean, it is spectacular. It is gorgeous. And if you go at the right times, the crowds are a little less. You do have to kind of time it. But I think it's one of the things about national parks that make them so spectacular is you don't expect to see these colors, orange, yellow, green, blue, all smashed into one. It's just, it's kind of a good indication of how nature flaunts its beauty.
0: And I was amazed that it changes colors depending on what season it is.
1: Yes, exactly. This is what excites me. Mm-hmm. Well, you know, not everyone at the wedding felt that way.
0: Hey, great, Abby. So tell us the other stuff that you do. It's like,
1: exactly.
0: But it wasn't just that. You've got the thermal things, not just that, where you have the beautiful colors. You got bubbling mud pots right here, too. Mm-hmm. The whole thing was just a surreal world.
1: We joked that it looks like a set at Disneyland, but you don't realize it's actual nature.
0: Mountain Railroad or whatever they call
1: it. Exactly. I'm like on the Matterhorn looking at all of these things. Yellowstone has the greatest concentration of the world's hydrothermal features.
0: Right.
1: 10,000, I think, maybe over 10,000. Mm-hmm. So when you're picturing these things, yes, you have the Grand Prismatic Spring, it's steaming, but you mentioned the bubbling of the ground.
0: Right.
1: And, those things have kind of erupted before. They monitor them closely, but you don't really ever know what's going to happen as all that pressure is building up under the Earth's surface. Also, something I didn't think about is we had a little bit of an issue when we were going through some of the trails because one of our photographers, Blaze, he was walking by and he goes, oh my gosh, just getting like a little droplet of water from one of those hot springs on the lens, it's kind of like an acid.
0: Oh, wow.
1: So it completely scratches the surface
0: Holy
1: of the
0: cow.
1: Camera. So he was looking at it like, oh gosh, thank goodness I have a filter on here because we didn't know that it was going to be that harsh on the lens.
0: I mean, behind the scenes is incredible. And you guys are walking through fumaroles and everything.
1: Mm-hmm.
0: I got to ask you this. When you first smelled the sulfur, did you think that the guy cut one or something? Did you just be nice and didn't say anything?
1: It is so stinky. It's like a stinky version of Disneyland. It doesn't smell like churros and all that. No, it smells and you forget about it. And as you're driving through, the beauty makes up for it. But as you're driving through, you're in the car and you're like, I don't want to say anything because whoever smelt it dealt it.
0: Yeah, who cut
1: it? But, you unroll the window and you're like, oh, no, that's making it worse.
0: It's like, okay, well, do I say anything or is this natural? But then the guy piped up and said he didn't claim it.
1: Luckily, I knew it smelled at Yellowstone before I went. But some of the crew didn't, so...
0: So you're walking around these paths. You can't get off the paths, right? These wooden paths. Do they switch around? Like, do they have to rechange it because things shift around with the thermals?
1: That's a good question. Anytime you go to a national park, I always say, you could go a year later and it could be slightly different because of the erosion, the different things that happen during the year. But, I could imagine it shifts a little bit. Mm-hmm. But you never know what kind of nature-induced wreckage going to get in a national park. So it is kind of fun, this is why you have to take lots of pictures, because then you can compare.
0: So when you do wrap this whole thing up, you had Old Faithful right there. You got it in one shot, I'm assuming?
1: We did.
0: You did?
1: Don't want to brag. No.
0: How long did it erupt for?
1: I can't remember exactly, but it was a couple minutes. So I got it on the first try. I did try a couple of times. So I was like, let's just do it again really quickly. It's like, make sure the red button is on.
0: You did that. And then you stayed at that hotel. How many day shoot was this for you guys?
1: It was about 5. We had a little bit of time, which was nice to be disconnected from the world for that long. It was refreshing. But yes, you know, you end up meeting other people at the hotel, at dinner. You kind of run into each other outside of the park and inside of the park. So it's a good community. Yellowstone is a great place to feel that and to kind of grow that.
0: Real quickly, how were the steaks? Did you have steaks out there?
1: I don't remember, but yeah, I love steak. So
0: I'm sure.
1: I will not eat bison, though.
0: It looked like it was going to be delicious out there. Now, if you love that adventure, there's plenty more where that came from. Park Place with Abby Hornacek. You'll see it on Fox Weather.

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1: I was not scared until now. Oh my gosh! It's really far down!

0: Death Valley, a national park extending across California and Nevada. There are so many amazingly diverse places in here, from smooth sand dunes to jagged rock formations and expansive salt pans. We wanted to see it all, so of course we'd trek deep into the national park, but for a little warm-up, we made our way to Sun Buggy just outside of Death Valley to meet up with our guide, Matt. We're going to the sand dunes, and to be quite honest with you, I don't know the exact difference between ATVing and dune bugging, but I know that dune buggies have a little cage at the top, so I think we can get a little bit more crazy. I don't know, I guess we'll see. All right, we're here, about to go dune buggying. Let's check it out. I see people getting geared up. Is that gonna be me? I think it's gonna be me. I could not be more thrilled. Matt,
1: what's up?
0: Is this what we're doing?
1: Where we are in the desert here, we're in the Nellis Dunes recreational area, and we are going to drive these custom-made dune buggies. So we start from a roll cage, put some wheels, some shocks, make it able to handle the off-road terrain, put you inside. Might get those wheels off the ground a little bit.
0: Might.
1: Depending on...
0: I want that to turn into a yes, we're doing it for sure.
1: All right, so you want to catch a little air today.
0: Yeah, let's catch a little air. How long have you guys been around?
1: Sun Buggy's been around for almost 15 years. We come out here, we do dune buggy tours, ATV tours.
0: Great. So, are you worried for my white shoes?
1: They will not be as white when you leave.
0: Strap on in. I feel like I just got arrested.

0: this is surreal. Have you ever seen anything like this? This is the best view.
1: I had to take off my helmet. We're just a little drive from Death Valley National Park, and I am so glad that we did this. I love my job. Take all night, no need to
2: fear, do what feels right. Hey, Matt, I prefer the road less traveled.
3: Okay, perfect. You want to go down the bumpiest one, then?
2: Oh, the bumpiest one.

0: my favorite part of the ride, besides seeing the scenery.
1: Oh. That won't fall off with the duct tape?
2: It's on there really tight, but the
1: duct tape might be the best invention of all time.
3: Some of those impacts did not feel great, but it was totally worth it and a great way to begin our journey into Death Valley National Park. We started at Mesquite Flat.

0: Hot sand dunes, one of the most accessible areas in the park.
1: It's the hottest and it's the driest place in North America. It also claims the lowest elevation of anywhere on the continent. This place truly is an anomaly. Those arid and blistering extremes are juxtaposed with snow-capped mountains and wildflowers in the case of a rare rainstorm. We're here to explore it all. Welcome to Death Valley National Park.
2: Cockpit full of strobe eyes, look like the Millennium. Call me Han Solo.
1: Is this quicksand? Woo!
3: It's a spaceship to the party realm.
0: But Mesquite Flat Sand Dunes are just 4 hours away from Hollywood, which totally makes sense because several movies were filmed here, like Spartacus, The Greatest Story Ever Told, and that small box office hit, I don't know if you've heard of it, Star Wars.
3: It's gonna get
1: In 1913, the U.S. Weather Bureau recorded a temperature high of 134 degrees Fahrenheit at what is now called Furnace Creek Ranch. In case you missed that number, I said 134 degrees Fahrenheit. That's the highest ambient temperature recorded on the surface of Earth. Plus, if you're stranded in this place without any water, good luck, because it only receives less than 2.5 inches of rainfall per year.
0: Some of the dunes in this area can be as tall as 700 feet, but they'll look different depending on the day because the wind and the weather carve out the dunes.
1: Death Valley. A lot of people wonder how it got its name. In 1849, people were looking for gold to mine. They stumbled across this 120-mile-long basin and for 2 months endured what was recorded as hunger and thirst and an awful silence. It's said that one of the very last people to leave looked down from a mountain and said, "Goodbye, Death Valley." And the name just stuck.
4: Can you just look at how these mountains look like they're painted with pastel colors?
3: A new day is here waiting for you and what you'll find.
0: One of the more popular sites in Death Valley is Artist Palette. To get there, it's all about traveling on Artist Drive. This astounding area on the face of the Black Mountains is known for its variety of rock colors caused by the oxidation of different metals. Iron compounds create the red, pink, and yellow, while manganese produces the purple you see smeared on the rock. And that green comes from the decomposition of tuff-derived mica, aka rock formed from volcanic ash that's past its prime.
1: Valley spans about 3.4 million acres and was established as a national park on Halloween of 1994. It's actually a graben, which is a geological term for a sunken fragment of Earth's crust. Part of its allure is the various rocks sculpted by erosion, some of which are around 1.7 billion years old. Now, while those rocks served as a visual staple of Death Valley, they also acted as a canvas for rock art that suggests a human presence dating back to 9,000 years ago.

0: is about to be blown. Boy, you know, take a look, there's more to me,
1: don't you know? You won't get this love for free. This magnificent stretch of land is known as the Devil's Golf Course. Now, it was named after a line in the 1934 National Park Service guidebook that said, only a devil could play golf here. Devil's Golf Course is located in the Mojave Desert and is the largest salt pan in Death Valley. It features landscape that's been worn by wind and rain into these unique jagged spires. Now, this area was once covered by Lake Manly to a depth of about 30 feet. When that water evaporated, it left behind salt and minerals that built up over time and are now continuously sculpted by the weathering process. What's really astounding here is if you listen closely, you can hear little pops of sound from the billions of tiny salt crystals that are expanding and contracting with the heat. So amazing! Ooh.

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0: right now.
1: We're walking out to Badwater Basin right now, and we looked up there, and there was a sign that said sea level. We are so far below that sign right now. When you look out, you see all of the salt flats. I looked up synonyms for amazing because I feel like I use that word a lot to describe these national parks. I mean, this is mind-blowing.

0: tougher than that.
1: This is Badwater Basin. Is this real? What makes Badwater Basin different is this wasn't caused by a river's erosion. No, only movements in Earth's crust could drop something like this to such great depths. To have exposed land like this under sea level requires an extremely dry climate. Now, if there's too much moisture here, the low places would fill with water and overflow into the sea. But here, the water evaporates, leaving behind salt flats. If you watched our Zion episode, you know that a lot of that park was carved out by the Virgin River and its tributaries. So this is the salt and the minerals that are left behind.
0: As the sun went down around us at Death Valley, it gave me a moment to reflect on just how special these national parks are. Obviously because of their beauty, but also because of the rich history that defines their existence.
1: Believe it or not, this place has been inhabited by Native Americans, gold prospectors, and Chinese immigrants mining for silver and borax. Now, there were also some Basque immigrants who settled here at the turn of the 20th century, and Japanese Americans who stopped by temporarily during World War II.
0: It was a successful 9 hours at the park, and luckily for us, we had one more day ahead.

0: This is LaFrancis Studios, run by Greg LaFrancis. It's a Las Vegas art studio that takes creative art to a whole other level, doing everything from framework to glass blowing and creating these intricate little creatures, including the Area 51 aliens, all with fire. It's a pyro's dream. But one of my personal favorite parts of the studio is their fascinating connection to Death Valley National Park. How's it going?
1: Good, how are you? Greg, nice to meet you.
0: Greg! All right, where are we? This is very hot. I see a lot of fire.
1: Nice and hot.
0: What's going on today?
1: So we're at LaFrancis Studios here in Las Vegas, Nevada. We do a lot of glass blowing. Teach over 1,200 students a year here at the studio. So we do soda lime glass, which is the furnace glass. And we do borosilicate glass as well here in town.
0: Tell me about that borosilicate glass, because we are doing a lot at Death Valley.
1: Borax was mined at Death Valley, so you had the 20 mule team that would mine the borax. It creates a glass that's a little bit more, the thermal shock doesn't happen as much.
0: How did you get into glass blowing?
1: Basically, it was kind of a, you know, something I wanted to do since I was a little kid. I just loved the art form. I did clay art, so sculpture, clay sculpture for 27, 30 years almost. And kind of worked my way into doing some glass. Robert, who you're going to meet here in a little bit, was the first teacher to ever teach me how to do glass over 10 years ago. Now I'm here, have a studio, and we're teaching it
0: in
1: Las Vegas. So
0: what are we going to be doing today?
1: So today we're going to try something a little more advanced. You're going to blow the glass and actually make a little glass swan.
0: A swan?
1: Yep, nice little swan.
0: Oh, okay, cool.
1: So I'm really looking forward to that. Definitely.
0: Great. Should we get to it? So I'm thinking, a swan. How hard can that be? So Robert, that is going to be a swan.
2: That is going to be a swan.
3: Turn it on. Turn it on. Yeah. Share the likes I've got.
0: Wow.
2: Ready? Ready to give it a try?
0: I'm ready. I'm warmed up.
3: Tell the world to like it.
2: Okay, now bring it out. And you're going to put it in the mouth and blow. Turn it. Not many people get that blowing in the first go.
0: No?
2: Yep. And there, and go, and up, back, and hold.
3: You make me wanna cry.
0: It's a giraffe.
2: Awesome.
0: Have you ever seen this type of animal before?
2: No, it's good, no.
0: I invented an animal.
2: Yeah, exactly. I think it's going to be a laying down one. It's going to be sleeping.
0: It's going to be a sleeping swan.
2: Yeah, a sleeping swan, yeah. Or a sleeping giraffe.

0: cute. Don't they look really similar?
1: Say what you will, but I think that giraffe would look dreamy on my parents' mantle.
0: You know what? This is great. I'm really happy we did that. And it's such a beautiful art form.
2: It is.
0: So thank you.
2: And it takes a lot of practice.
0: So. It does. What? You mean I didn't nail it on the first try?
2: You did. Yeah.
1: Glass blowing was a great experience and definitely something I've always wanted to do. So I thought the day was done, but on our way back to the hotel, my producers had a little surprise waiting for me.

0: The Strat. Formerly the Stratosphere Hotel, is an 1149 Skypod tower in the heart of Las Vegas with newly renovated hotel rooms, entertainment, and casinos, and something that no other hotel in Las Vegas has. An adrenaline-filled skyfall where you actually leap off the side of the building.
1: Signing my life away. Live life on the edge, we're jumping off the Strat. Cool kid set. All right.
2: Abigail.
1: That's me. She said Abigail. Is that a good sign or a bad sign?
2: Right over here.
1: I feel like I might be in trouble.
2: Now you're not in trouble. I'm ready. I just have to wind you down really quick. Okay, so arms out for me. Make sure you got nothing in your pockets. Do you have a necklace at all?
1: Nope.
2: Turn around for me, please. And your shoes are fine. Just make sure they're nice and tight, okay?
1: Okay. This is like TSA.
0: Yeah, I mean, I was feeling pretty good until they zipped up my suit.
2: I'm gonna zip this up, okay?
1: This didn't become real until I put the suit on. I forgot that I was actually jumping off of something. I'm just worried about losing the footage. I feel like I just won the Olympics.
2: Are you nervous?
1: I'm nervous, Chelsea. I didn't think I was nervous until you started tightening the buckles.
2: You're good.
1: Is that a Sharpie?
2: Yes.
1: That's never coming off. This is proof that I did this. Is it scary?
2: Honestly, it's just the first step.
1: That's like a metaphor for life.
2: Yeah. It's just the first step.
1: Just take the first step. Okay.
2: But it'll be worth it.
1: Full access. This is where it all goes down. We're going up. Wow. That was a killer.

0: control room?
1: Yes, this is it right here. And then right over here, they're going to open the door for you.
2: Okay. Is there any special knock that I do?
1: No, you don't have to.
2: I'm sweating. Is anyone else sweating? I'm sweating. We're entering the danger zone, so I'm going to go to GoPro here. It's like the wild, wild west. This thing on. Hi.
3: How you doing? Come on
2: in. I am so ready.
3: Awesome.
2: Are you ready?
3: I'm ready.
2: How high is this jump?
4: So 855 feet.
2: Is that a lot?
4: That's a lot. Yeah.
2: That's high.
4: Yeah.
2: He's nodding.
5: It's a little high.
2: I'm nervous.
5: He got this.
2: I'm nervous. All right. What's the hardest part of this?
4: Hardest part is just walking out there and taking that initial step.
2: I'm not ready. Oh my gosh. No. This is a lot higher than I thought it was going to be.

0: nail the landing?
1: Yep.
0: Are my eyes watering?
1: Yeah, I can tell.
0: They're watering. Woo!
2: Jumping 855 feet off the Strat platform was wild, to say the least. The view, perfectly paired with the sunset, the wind in my face, the pit in my stomach, all of it together made it something I'll never forget.

exhilarating. I would do that over and over again. I really would. You can see all of Vegas from up there. Whew. I forgot how to breathe. We had to come back through Vegas anyway to go to the airport. So what a way to end our experience at Death Valley National Park. See you next time on Parked.

0: sorry. I just walked right
1: through. Dang it, Jed! I'm stranded in this place without water, just so you know. Hey, Rob, where's the water? It's in the car.
2: Aim the GoPro at me. There you go. Okay, ready?
3: Got it.
2: No, you don't clap. I clap.
1: To take in this view, come on. I'm Oh, God. And then we died. Okay, that's enough.

0: all right now.
1: Oh my, oh my, tell me what did just happen? How did I meet a girl like you?
2: The gritty allure of the ultimate national park on the West Coast.
3: I would rather be no other place in the world.
2: I visit Channel Islands National Park on Santa Cruz Island to find solitude and splendor.
3: This is pretty dang steep. Oh, this view.
2: We kayaked through these fantastic Woo! Sea caves, learning about this preserve's incredible history.
3: Sarah, you weren't kidding. It really is an elephant. You can see the eye. You can see the ear.
2: Plus, an unexpected visit from one of the largest sea creatures in the world.
3: Check this out.
2: And as a bonus, thousands of dolphins surrounding our ferry on the way to Santa Cruz Island. And I go back to my California days by reconnecting with the waves with a little surf at
3: Mondo's Beach in Ventura County. You hear that? Wave doesn't count unless you throw up a shotgun.
2: We're at the Channel Islands, and this is Parked.

0: The breeze and fragrance of the refreshing sun-soaked air, the gorgeous views of the peaceful water and the abundant sea life are all around us. Visiting Channel Islands National Park took on a whole new life as we showed up bright and early to meet our tour company for the day. Here we met Sarah, who would be handling the activities for us. But we got quite the bonus because I would soon find out she is an expert of all of the ins and outs of Channel Islands. Today's launch will take us to Santa Cruz Island. The only way to get to Channel Islands National Park is by boat or swim, and no one would let me swim, so we're actually going to take the boat. It's about an hour-long ride, so let's go explore. The boat was packed, but the energy was electric. Everyone on board was ready to take in the sights of the island. Plus, we got quite the surprise. In all of my time in California, I had never seen anything like it before. We're on this boat riding to Santa Cruz, and check out all these dolphins. There are 7 million of them. If anybody wants a picture of a dolphin, I got you, because I think I just took even more than 7 million pictures. Dolphins swim next to boats for a variety of reasons. Maybe they're looking for food, or maybe they're just curious. But I think these dolphins were just looking to have a little fun. They were jumping out of the water, playing with the wake. One thing I do know is the mass amount of these dolphins suggests a healthy ecosystem. After a brief and wonderful dolphin distraction, we continued our way to Santa Cruz Island looking for more adventure. Before we knew it, we were there.
1: I'd like to welcome you all to the beautiful Channel Islands National Park. And more specifically, I would like to welcome you all to Scorpion Anchorage, Santa Cruz Island. In a few moments, you folks are all going to be going ashore.
0: Thank you. Hey. We arrived in paradise, ready to tackle the allure of Channel Islands. Hiking trails, wildlife, and history all wrapped up into one great trip. Island. Right here. But first things first, it was time to meet up with our guide for the day.
2: I don't know, where I'm going to.
0: You must be Sarah.
3: That's right.
0: How's it going, Abby?
3: Good, nice to meet you.
0: Nice to meet you. I understand you're showing us around Santa Cruz Island today.
3: That's correct.
0: Okay, what are we going to see?
3: Whew. So we just saw some kelp forests, we saw some dolphins, sea lions. You are now on an island off the coast of Ventura here. So hopefully as we walk up the canyon here, we're going to start to see some island foxes, which are endemic, which means you can only find them here.
0: Wow, and don't feed the foxes.
3: Don't feed the foxes.
0: What happens if I feed the fox?
3: They're going to get used to you being out here, and they, you know, they're very cute little puppies, and we don't want them getting used to eating human food.
0: Yeah, probably not. All right, should we check it out?
3: Let's do it.
0: Okay.

0: we started to hike to the top of Santa Cruz Island to a place called Cavern Point. Now, we were told the views would not disappoint, so obviously the expectations were high.
1: So for every dolphin that you saw come to the surface, there are three or more below. So
2: what
1: you thought was just a couple dozen was hundreds of dolphins passing by us.
0: In the midst of my dolphin obsession, suddenly, out of the brush, an adorable creature popped out to say hello. The island fox.
2: Oh, Saya. Fox.
1: There it is. I see him.
2: There he is. He's so cute.
1: What did the fox say?
0: It's a descendant of the mainland gray fox and is about the size of a house cat, but it's the largest type of native mammal out here. They're found on 6 of the islands. That's it. Nowhere else on Earth. Right now on Santa Cruz, there are over 2,100 gray foxes.
3: How many endemic species can we find on this island?
1: Oh, there's numerous, and of course there's some that we don't even know, but the two highlighting endemic species out here is the island fox and the island scrub jay.
0: That scrub jay sighting is something that would have made birdwatchers envious.
2: Sarah, you've been such a great guy. Wow.
0: All right, enough of my love for animals for a moment. Back to the trail.
3: Starting to see this view.
1: It's beautiful.
3: Why is it called Cavern Point?
1: So there is a cavern cave down below.
3: What?
1: Yeah. So we are going to be on the overlook of that cave.
3: But we can't go inside.
1: Only by kayak.
3: Okay. Welcome to Channel Islands National Park. The park consists of 5 different islands: Santa Barbara, Santa Cruz, San Miguel, Santa Rosa, and Anacapa. Today we're on the largest of them all, Santa Cruz Island.
0: Sarah was just full of surprises.
3: Are we going to be kayaking?
1: Hopefully, we'll see how far we get.
3: Yes, we're going to make it happen, Sarah.
1: I hope so.
3: I feel good about this.
0: The legend is this island was named for a priest's staff that was left here during the Portola expedition of 1769. A Chumash Indian found the staff and returned it to the priest, and the Spaniards were so impressed by the friendliness of the people here, they ended up naming it La Isla de Santa Cruz, or the Island of the Sacred Cross.
4: Yep, there's a lot of history here.

0: This is the sound of Lucy staying on top of her spending. 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Because Wells Fargo will send an alert if her balance drops below her set amount. Yep, nothing gets past Lucy. Or Wells Fargo, for that matter. However you make money work, Wells Fargo can work with that.
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0: why do I see so many random tractors everywhere?
1: So this island used to be used for ranching. A lot of the other islands were also used. This one specifically had pigs and sheep roaming this island because they don't swim. So as long as they can stay on this island, you can keep them.
0: And so these are just tractors from the farming history?
1: Absolutely, yeah. That ranching era that was out here. Just behind us is actually where those ranchers used to stay.
0: When did that farming stop?
1: I believe in the 60s or 70s.
0: Okay. So these have been around for it.
1: They're pretty rusted. Yeah.
0: Makes sense.
1: They're not taking them off anytime soon either.
2: Next up, we needed to prepare for kayaking. I couldn't wait to find out what type of unique beauty was inside of those caves.
3: Another really cool element of Channel Islands National Park is the sea caves. We are about to go kayaking to see the arches and view the beauty of this national park. Santa Cruz Island is about 3 times the size of Manhattan. To give that number context, it's about 24 miles long, 6 miles wide, with 77 miles of coastlines, cliffs, tide pools, giant sea caves, and I am very pumped. There we go, it fixed itself.
2: Once we hit the water, you could tell immediately we were in the middle of a kelp forest.
3: Oh yeah, you can already see the kelp forests.
2: There are over 1,000 types of marine plants and animals that can be found in the seaweed. Those same forests also serve as a shelter for vulnerable species to hide from predators. And as it turns out, the kelp is even edible, or at least that's what I was told.
1: Did you know you eat this every day?
0: I eat this every day?
1: Every day. So this is put in your toothpaste. They call it carrageenan.
0: What?
1: And they harvest it. They take that sliminess out. Okay?
0: Right.
1: And then they put it in your toothpaste. So if you're hungry right now, you can take a bite. Yep. Nice and salty.
0: I can swallow it?
1: Yeah.
0: I just ate kelp with syrup.
1: Basically, it's an ocean salad.
0: I like
1: they put it.
0: It
1: in your ice cream also. So ice cream
0: is
1: healthy.
0: I really like it.
1: I know. Not too bad.
2: After a few minutes of kelp hygiene and delicacy tips, it was time to head into the caves.
3: We're officially kayaking. Sarah, why are Crocs the best adventure shoes?
1: Okay, so they are in adventure mode already, but just to show you before,
3: whoa.
1: This is two-wheel drive or chill mode.
2: Now, I've kayaked before, but never with a crew. I have to give these guys some credit on this one. You can't just stop in a kayak to set your shot. It doesn't work. But they figured it out like the true pros they are.
3: So we're kayaking into the belly of this elephant. I see it.
1: See
3: it does look like an elephant.
1: I know. This is an awesome first cave to get you going. Feel it out. The big thing about this one is just keep paddling. So sometimes it becomes a wind tunnel. So when you're going through, just don't stop paddling.
3: Don't stop.
1: And your goal is to go right through the middle.
3: Okay.
1: Okay.
3: Shoot the gap.
1: Are your hips nice and loose?
3: The hips, I stretched. I did some high knees.
1: Perfect.
3: I did some great vines. I feel good about this. Shoot the gap.
1: Right through the middle.
3: All
1: don't
3: right.
1: stop paddling.
3: Here we go.
1: Keep going, keep going.
3: Uh-oh.
1: Paddle more on the left, there you go.
3: Yeah.
1: Woo!
3: This is so neat. These formations, just thinking about how the water carved this out and created these caves. I am in the belly of an elephant. Just to think about these formations and how the water carved out these arches. It truly is spectacular.
2: I was curious about this elephant formation. I mean, who wouldn't be? The story behind it made it that much more interesting.
3: Woo.
4: Easy money in my pocket.
0: The trunk.
4: Burning more and more.
0: And that, like, it looks like it has an eye and
1: an
0: ear.
1: Isn't that incredible? When those islands were all once connected, at this point over here, they're about 6 miles off the coast. And when they were, elephants, if you know anything about them, can actually swim. So they put that trunk above water, use it as a snorkel, and they swam 6 miles across. Once they made it out here, they had little to no predators and little to no food. So on islands, it's called island dwarfism. So the actual elephant, it was actually a woolly mammoth, became smaller in size to become a pygmy mammoth. So to put this into perspective for sizing, they were about the height of our paddles here and the length of my boat.
3: That's it?
1: That was it.
3: We just kayaked through the belly of the elephant. Now this is the trunk. I was told people fall out here, so wish me and my phone some luck.
2: Next up, another cave on Santa Cruz Island called Marge. And like Elephant's Belly, this cave gets its name based on its features. With just a glance, you'll see the resemblance of the popular cartoon character from The Simpsons.
1: All right, line yourself up. You want to be in the middle of that cave? Go ahead and go, go, go.
3: Okay.
1: You got this. You got this.
3: Loose hips.
1: Little bit of left, little bit of left.
3: Marge!
1: Keep going, paddle farmer! Little bit of right! Little bit of right!
3: Woo! Woo! Take that, Marge!
1: She made it.
3: That was a little difficult, actually.
1: No! Keep that camera dry!
3: That was actually kind of scary. The wave comes in and it knocks you against the side, and it is an S shape. Just shows you that nature is way more powerful than I am.
2: We've had such an incredible experience in some of these Santa Cruz Island caves, but the most magnificent one was just around the bend, Seal Beach Cave. As you can probably guess, this one got its name from the seals that perch themselves up on the rocks inside.
3: Seal Beach. A lot of seals in there.
2: Although we were careful not to go all the way in as to not disturb the seals, the view from the outside was enough to stop us in our tracks.

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0: right now.
1: I'm drifting into the cave. This really is incredible because you have the water and then you have these rock formations and you have this majestic meeting of the two. Yeah, all of the colors. All because of life forms.

0: Quite an adventure on the island. A hike, kayaking, and beautiful views. Now back to the mainland. The only way off is the way we came in.
1: That was actually a really good workout, and I'm glad because now I feel warmed up and I feel ready for surfing. Oh!
0: As if it couldn't get any better, yet another sighting of ocean wildlife, a whale. Spotting this mammal was trickier than the pod of dolphins. The key was to follow what's called the whale's footprints, which is a streak left in the water behind from its tail. All eyes on the boats were on the lookout, so we finally got him. An exhilarating day of adventure, but as the sun went down, I knew tomorrow was going to be equally as exciting.

0: I'm walking down Mondo's Beach in Ventura County. Santa Cruz Island is right there, just miles away. It really does put into perspective just how close we are to such a rarely visited place. There are 8 Channel Islands. 5 are part of the national park, 2 are owned by the military, and 1 is run by the Santa Catalina Nature Conservancy. We're going to stay right here, though, because if you look behind me, we're going surfing.
1: Okay, so I grew up surfing every summer, even would make some weekend trips up to Malibu when I was in college to catch the best waves. But now I live in New York, so the closest thing I have is standing sideways on the train while it moves forward. Not really the same thing. My point is, it's been a while, so let's see if I still have it in me.
0: What do we got here? How's it going, Abby?
2: Jose, nice to meet you.
0: Nice to meet you, Jose. Are we surfing today?
2: We're going to do some surfing, some shredding the gnar, yeah.
0: Okay,
2: yeah.
0: Shredding the gnar. You're speaking my language. Yeah. All right, well, I'm very excited. It's cold. It's cold. Jose, how cold is the water right now?
2: 66. That wetsuit's going to be a lifesaver.
0: Thank goodness for wetsuits. Wait for a minute, just for a second. Don't want to miss you. Don't. The hardest part of surfing is putting on the wetsuit. Woo! It's gonna be nice and toasty.
1: I have some experience surfing, but a little warm up on land doesn't hurt to get back in the game.
2: And basically, what we'll do is we're out there, I'll pick a wave for us, kind of tell you to start paddling, kind of line you up on it. And we're going to start paddling, right? So paddle, paddle, paddle, nice, long, strong strokes, and then pop up. Hands underneath the chest there, make the space. The front foot is going to drive up underneath the shoulders, and then you're going to push off that leg to get up, staying nice and low, keeping that center of gravity.
0: All right.
2: Looks good to me. Remember, wave doesn't count unless you throw up a shotgun.
0: Yeah, okay. You hear that? Wave doesn't count unless you throw up a shotgun.

0: was such a great day of surfing. Jose, you're the best.
1: Yeah.
0: Really.
1: Thanks for coming out.
0: No, thanks for having me. What a great way to end Channel Islands National Park. The sun, the waves, the weather, the people, the coastline. I could go on and on forever. See you next time on Parks. I'm gonna go find Jose, maybe hit a few more waves. And that's why we call this the Galapagos.
1: Don't be afraid to, you know, do something like that.
2: Long arms, like freaking lengthy.
0: Are you seeing this right now? This is a giant elephant, and you're going into the belly of this giant elephant.
2: If you want to give context to the 77 miles of coastline, just take a look at my arms. What's something I can say at the end besides let's explore?

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1: So many catastrophic aspects.
2: That's a top 10 storm on record.
3: This is a monster storm.
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5: Brutal conditions right now. Intense hurricane force winds.
6: We're looking at the worst conditions that we've seen since it came ashore.
7: It feels like little pins and needles.
8: We need to be prepared. You know, the hardworking folks over here are saving lives.
9: There's some good news in the extended forecast.

Good evening. Thank you for being here with us on Fox Weather. I'm Ian Oliver. Welcome to Hurricane HQ, Eye on the Season. Welcome to a new hurricane season. We are live in Miami, Florida this evening. We've got Fox Weather's hurricane specialist Brian Norcross with us.

0: up and down the coastline and beyond. Robert Ray is in Jamaica. We've got Brandi Campbell. She's in Biloxi, Mississippi, the home of the United States Air Force Hurricane Hunters. Bain Froney in studio in New York. She visited Western North Carolina to check in on the recovery. And in Buxton, North Carolina, that's a tale of action at a distance, at least a little bit of a tropical influence last year, even without a landfalling hurricane. Four majors that churned up the Atlantic and, of course, added to some of the devastating consequences with some of the homes that were lost. Let's talk about what to expect as we move into this hurricane season. You said it. You were across town speaking with the good folks at the National Hurricane Center throughout the day today. NOAA's outlook came out back in May. Nice to see for once, Brian, in recent memory, not to have every single warning light blinking right at us moving into the season.
1: Yeah, you know, although 2023 was an El Nino year,
0: technically, yeah, with a boiling ocean out here.
1: So that was the difference. The El Nino is a negative influence. The warm ocean was a super positive influence, and we ended up with 20 storms.
0: Right.
1: But if we hadn't had 20 storms, or hadn't had an El Nino, we probably would have had more than 20 storms
0: right.
1: that year. So the El Nino is a tamping influence mm-hmm. on the storms. And all indications are, because the ocean is not boiling out there, in fact, the tropical ocean is quite cool, that we won't have as many storms. But that doesn't mean that we can't still have significant hurricanes.
0: Right. This is telling. You look at the pie chart here from mm-hmm. NOAA, 10% chance of probability of an above-average season. Mm-hmm. The 35 and the 55%, you add those together, that's a 90% chance that we're either at or below average. But that still translates to 8 to 14 storms that could impact people and property.
1: Well, yeah, and sitting right here in 1965, which was a strong El Nino year, we had a storm, Hurricane Betsy, that ended up, it was this most complicated thing, went up, they put up hurricane watches from North Carolina, went up to off Cape Canaveral, turned around and came back and hit here after they had said the threat is over for Miami. Mm. And then it came back, and the water from Biscayne Bay would have been over our heads right here, where we are here today. And then it did tremendous damage here in South Florida, and then moved on to be a devastating storm in New Orleans. Mm-hmm. It was the reason they built the levees that ended up failing in Hurricane Katrina. It was Hurricane Betsy in 1965. So that was an El Nino year. Mm-hmm. So it was the only storm of significance that year, but that's the way it works. And the action was close to land. So when El Nino years, if you're going to have a hurricane like 1983 that hit Houston, it's more likely to form close in.
0: So that was my next question. When you consider, we're going to talk a whole lot more about what could be a very strong, or it's got the buzzword of the year, Super El Nino.
1: Right.
0: We'll get into that. But with the main development region, the whole basin, there's some variability with the sea surface temperatures with respect to average. The Gulf is above average. Good chunk of the Caribbean is above average. The MDR, the main development region, is not. Does that dictate where these storms could develop and then eventually track?
1: Yeah, they're more likely to not develop in the deep tropics. If they're going to develop, it's more likely to be a Hurricane Betsy, Hurricane Andrew-type storm that is north of there in what we call the subtropics, or close to the subtropics.
0: Yes.
1: So because the hostile upper-level winds come across the Caribbean and the deep tropics, less so in the subtropics. This year, the subtropics, in other words, not all the way down close to the equator, but farther north and just north of the islands, that's actually warm this year. So it's, it's not typical, but that doesn't mean there aren't lots of places that storms can still form if the disturbance ends up in the wrong place that the atmosphere is actually put together just right.
0: So as far as impactful below average seasons, you only have to go back to last year, and this is something I've been talking about over the last several weeks. Last year was technically below average by named storms, if that's how you're measuring the season. It was only 13, average is 14, but we had four major hurricanes. Three became category 5 monsters, and one of those was Melissa. We saw that make a direct impact in Jamaica and just devastate the western part of the island. We saw it in the beginning, through the storm, and beyond it on Fox Weather, due to the reporting from Fox Weather's

0: Ray. It was a storm that was incredibly furious as it was moving through. And what I would say was truly heartbreaking in the aftermath as we heard the people stories and learned just how devastating that storm was. But part of the journey back, Robert has witnessed, and we're going to check back in with him live in Montego Bay, Jamaica this evening. Fox Weather's Robert Ray, our correspondent, he joins us. Robert, nobody has context outside of the Jamaican people of what played out with Hurricane Melissa like you do. What would you say now that you're back? This is another visit as you've been chronicling the recovery. What is the feeling like there in Jamaica?
1: Well, yeah, guys, good evening here on June 1st, the beginning of a new hurricane season from Montego Bay, and we're at Pier 1 restaurant. Thank you to them. They were completely destroyed, and they have rebuilt already in less than 7 months since impact. The feeling on the ground as far as Jamaicans go, and by the way, nearly 3 million residents across this island nation, at this point is resilience and a lot of hard work. We have traversed much of this island on the western end from up here in Montego down to Black River, where the initial landfall occurred, over 190 mile an hour winds, Category 5 historic. Jamaica's never seen a hurricane make landfall as catastrophic and traumatic as they did last October. Everybody we have talked to has a lot of love in their heart for their fellow Jamaicans, but they understand that the work ahead and the work that's been done is intense and needs to continue. That's really the key message here. There are a lot of huge resorts in Montego Bay that are still not fully opened. They're working on it. They're restoring it, and they expect to be open by this autumn, for sure by Christmas. And that's the key to getting the economy back here, guys. I mean, remember, a $12 billion storm this was. That is more than half of the gross domestic product, the nominal GDP here in Jamaica. And billions of dollars have come in from around the world. But, you know, I think that if we look back on the fateful day that Hurricane Melissa made landfall and where we situated ourselves, we put ourselves in the central northern section of the island, thinking we would take 100, 120 mile an hour winds. After landfall to the south in Black River, and then when it hit Montego and it cut across the coast, the northern coast, what we eventually did experience was up to 140 mile an hour winds, which blew out the windows and doors of the home, a fortified structure that we were in. And I want you to just kind of listen and watch the sights and sounds of what this team of five, Jared Maloney, Pete Stoles, and our incredible Jamaican security team went through.

0: Yeah, it is. It definitely is. Yeah, these are the strongest winds so far that we've experienced here. And again, you know, I have to stress this for, if I lose you, we are operating slowly.
1: Yeah, come to me soon.

0: Gosh, what a turn of events. And I tell you, all we could hear right now moments ago was glass blowing out, and that is our structure, the upstairs. Officials and first responders. Wow. Oh, my goodness.
1: Okay.
2: Go, go, go, go. Go, go, go.

0: teacher, be careful.
1: You see all of this through here, my God. I want you just to listen to the hiss and the roar that comes through here. It is beyond scary, beyond frightening. And I just hope that aid can come in. I hope that the Kingston Airport has stayed open and will stay open so that planes and choppers can get in. We likely will have a humanitarian crisis on our hands. Reporting for this entirety of this team, who is my brothers now. We are all brothers here going through this. And we plan on giving all the information in the days ahead. And back here live, indeed, we did give the information before, during, and after. A calculated decision made by our executive leadership team in New York, the most important, Shari Berg, who runs Fox Weather. Look, a lot of media organizations decided that this potentially could get way too dangerous. Well, we decided that it is our responsibility to try and inform the world and especially Jamaicans who are on the ground watching the Fox Weather YouTube stream, not only on our app, but again on YouTube and social media. We pushed out life-saving information. Our network did, Fox Weather. And we wouldn't have been able to do that without the decision to come down here and do so. The amount of Jamaicans, aid groups, government officials, including the United States, that reached out to not only myself and this team, but also our headquarters in New York was just tremendous. And, you know, everybody that we have spoken to since our return, especially on this trip, and trying to document the recovery and the resilience, has said that Fox Weather made that difference, certainly in the coverage. It is beyond important. All the tools and the forecasting that you all do, our meteorologists, save lives. And that translates to the ground as we can show exactly what is happening, again, before the storm, during the storm, and the humanitarian crisis that did unfold here in Jamaica in the days and weeks after. Aid came in from around the world. Billions of dollars, and it was put into short order. Businesses are now being rebuilt. Roads that were washed out by mudslides are being repaved. Structures, homes being built. And by the way, the entire mountainsides of the vegetation stripped of all the leaves and bark torn off. It was shocking to us as we drove from Montego Bay down to Black River, the epicenter of landfall, to see that those forests have made a comeback. Mother Nature has decided, you know, no matter what this Cat 5 storm did, we're not going to stop our life. And the same thing with the people here, the souls that were lost and the families that mourn, nearly 100 people across the Caribbean. Yeah, they did lose their life to the catastrophic scenarios and this wind. Having said that, you will not find a more spiritual, tough, and resilient place than the island of Jamaica. And it is an honor to have covered it. It's an honor to be back. Back to you.
2: Yeah, seeing it through, Robert, and you did perform a very important service to the people of Jamaica and for all of us across the country watching those scenes play out. Ryan, I'll never forget being on the air with Robert as those windows blew out, and I wasn't sure how it was going to go that evening. Fox Weather correspondent Robert Ray live in Jamaica tonight. Thank you.
3: Thank you, Robert.
4: We hit some pretty extreme turbulence. We had several warnings going off in the plane. The pilot flying, who's a very, very experienced pilot, he's actually the chief pilot, he came over our headset and basically said, "Lord, help us. We don't have control of this plane."
2: Yeah, the good folks of the Hurricane Hunters actually had a much different experience, Brian, flying through Melissa.
3: It was a frightening experience as they went through the eye wall and the plane was all over the sky. And as a matter of fact, both the Air Force plane and the NOAA plane ended up returning just to be sure that the plane was structurally okay. And indeed they were. But the tales are tales to be told, and that time never to forget.
2: Hardy aircraft and a big loss of altitude reported. That was some storm. We'll talk more about the important work done by the hurricane hunters and El Nino's impact on the season ahead. We mentioned that super El Nino. We are live this evening in Miami. Stay with us on Hurricane HQ, Eye on the Season.
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0: all right now.
1: And welcome back to Hurricane HQ, Eye on the Season, as we get you ready for the season ahead. The 2026 hurricane season has now officially started, forecast to be below average by NOAA, 8 to 14 named storms, 3 to 6 hurricanes, 1 to 3 majors. There's a live look. Look at that. Not so nice this afternoon. A beautiful and much more comfortable evening in Miami now. Brian, I'm joined by Fox Weather hurricane specialist Brian Norcross this evening. There's never one factor that can dictate how a hurricane season's going to go. But if there was close to one, it would be the El Nino, at least one that's of very strong intensity.
2: A strong one. And El Nino is the warming of the water in this box south of Hawaii. Mm-hmm. And the reason that's significant, well, two reasons. One is that just research has shown that that's where you can look to determine if the whole atmosphere is moving into an El Nino mode. You look at the warmth of the water in that box. But the reason that all that's significant is because the Pacific Ocean is this huge ocean. So when you have that much extra heat mm-hmm. in a place, well, what happens when you heat air? The air goes up, it rises, right? Warm air rises, right? So suddenly you have all this air rising there. So it does two things. It's the box we're talking about is the hatch box there. And for whatever crazy reason, they divide that part of the Pacific into Nino areas 1, 2, 3, 4. And they found, just by research, that part of 3 and part of 4, so they call it 3.4, of that box is what is good to measure to determine if you have an El Nino. So when that box gets, when the water there gets warm, you have all this rising air. Mm-hmm. That well, you know, what goes up has to come down. So
1: thankfully, so we can still breathe.
2: Right. Well, but it spreads out
1: yes.
2: and makes these upper level winds, and then it descends over the Atlantic, so it squashes the storms. The other thing it does, when the air rises, it creates a suction, mm-hmm. right? So that pulls stronger air across the Caribbean, stronger trade winds. So you get wind stronger from the east over the Caribbean, and you get wind going the other way in the upper levels of the atmosphere. So you're kind of like scissors cutting at storms.
1: And the farther away you go from a baseline, the average, which was updated into this season, the more of an exaggerated effect this has.
2: Right. And most of this effect, by the way, is in the Caribbean and the western part of the main development region. It doesn't have as much effect over the Gulf and around Florida and so forth. So that's why in El Nino years, if you're going to get a storm, you're more likely to get one farther north as opposed to in the extreme southern parts of the tropics.
1: So what does that tell you about how this season might be remembered? Moving through it, I know into August and September, two-thirds of all tropical storms or named storms develop during that window. A lot of those are over the main development region, but that doesn't tell us about the Caribbean, doesn't tell us about the Gulf or off the southeast coast.
2: So if you had to just look at averages,
1: yes.
2: you know, I had to guess, okay? So you would be more likely to have storms not in the Caribbean and far south, but forming farther north, and not forming over by Africa, waiting until the disturbance gets closer to the Bahamas, mm-hmm. right? And more likely the season ending early because the El Nino continues to strengthen as we get later in the season.
1: So as we move into the season and mm-hmm. storms inevitably develop, some of the most important data is gathered by the hurricane hunters, the NOAA hurricane hunters out of Lakeland Linder Airfield over in Florida, I guess a few hours off to our north, and also in Biloxi, Mississippi with the Air Force Reserve's 53rd Weather Reconnaissance Squadron gathering pictures like this, stunning scenes from inside the storm. Fox Weather's Brandi Campbell visited with the 53rd to learn more about that flight into Hurricane Melissa.
3: We're here at the Keesler Air Force Base, which is home of the U.S. Air Force Reserve's Hurricane Hunters. You can see one of their aircrafts right behind us. We're actually inside of the hangar where they do maintenance on these planes. You can see they're actually hard at work right now. As we go into this 2026 hurricane season, we're not only looking ahead, but also back on what we've already learned and gone through. I spoke with Major Sarah Olson. She's a weather reconnaissance officer on board, and she talked to us about her experience flying into Hurricane Melissa last year. While we often hear those flights can feel like they're on a roller coaster going into a car wash, one flight in particular was very different.
0: When everything was flying around, I literally was like, I feel like we're just falling out of the sky.
4: Aboard a WC-130J aircraft, this shows the last flight Major Olson's crew made ahead of Hurricane Melissa's landfall over Jamaica. Usually, the plan is to fly through the eye wall around 10,000 feet up 2 to 4 times. But during this mission, the plan was violently interrupted.
0: We knew it was a Category 5. We had been briefed that, but that's what we trained for.
4: As they approached the eye wall, radar looked as expected, but what they experienced was something different.
0: It was extremely heavy rain, and then we actually got into some very heavy hail as well. We hit some pretty extreme turbulence on that inbound eye wall right before breaking into the eye on the southeast side of the storm. Everything was slow, but chaotic all at once. We had several warnings going off in the plane with stall warning. Our airspeed was jumping between basically 150 knots and 200 knots, so crazy changes in airspeed. Thought we had actually exceeded the structural limits, the G limits on the aircraft. And at one point when we were in the eye wall there, the pilot flying, who's a very, very experienced pilot, he's actually the chief pilot, he came over our headset and basically said, "Lord help us, we don't have control of this plane anymore." I honestly thought about my 2-year-old daughter. I have a little kid at home, so I just, her face flashed before my eyes and I wasn't sure if I would see her again. My second thought was like, how can we get out of this and what can I do to help this situation?
4: In the cargo bay, loose equipment and weather sensors were sent flying.
0: I actually had gotten hit in the face with a water bottle and got a black eye. We think it was a water bottle that was probably the only thing hard enough that was actually flying around the cargo compartment. The guy next to me, had kind of fallen out of his chair because I had asked him to get up and like drop a drop sonde because we're supposed to, figure out where those max winds are.
4: So eventually, they broke through the eye wall.
0: And that's when our radar scanned again and we saw what looked like a chainsaw, essentially. Like the entire eye wall was just lined with mesovortices. I had never seen anything like that in my entire life.
4: They flew inside the eye for about 30 minutes, checking on each other, the aircraft, and come up with an escape plan. Meanwhile, Major Olson saw winds that were higher than expected and pressure that was also lower than expected, so they decided to do a mini flight pattern inside the eye.
0: Every time we passed through the exact center of the storm, it was getting stronger. We eventually got it down to 892 millibars on our final pass, which broke several records.
4: And shortly after their flight, a NOAA aircraft captured the strongest wind speed recorded by drop sonde of 252 miles per hour. Unfortunately for Major Olson, the extreme turbulence caused them to lose some of their drop sonde data. And for what did come in, she had to manually process it.
0: They still needed this data. We still had to make it happen. It just maybe wasn't the way that we thought it would look.
4: The crew returned to their starting point in Curacao. A mission plan for 11 hours was cut short to 6.
0: I was just so blown away with how the team responded. They were very professional and we still got the mission done the best we could. A lot of gratitude that we were all okay and nothing more serious happened to us or the plane. Also a lot of sadness for the people on the ground that had to experience it in Jamaica. And then just feeling honored that we're entrusted to do this mission to be able to hopefully improve forecasts for people on the ground that they can get out of the path of these storms.
3: And while Melissa was the only hurricane to make landfall last season, it was still a very busy year for them, flying nearly 930 hours. Now we've turned the page in 2026. We'll be following them as the season progresses. For now, here in Biloxi, I'm Brandi Campbell, Fox Weather.
2: So the hurricane hunters in Biloxi are the Air Force Reserve hurricane hunters, but they're also the NOAA hurricane hunters based, as Ian said, in Lakeland, Florida. And that's quite an operation. And those aircraft are more research laboratories as opposed to more monitoring the storms out of Biloxi. And I was there. It was quite a trip we had to Lakeland. Coming up on Eyes in the Storm.
5: It's a bit nervous. I think, when you're heading to something maybe potentially historic like a Melissa.
6: Brace yourselves.
5: It was nothing. It was nothing. It was nothing. It was a major storm.
6: Just bouncing. Everything is bouncing. Would I do it again? I don't think so.
1: And that is Hurricane HQ Eyes Inside the Storm. You can catch that Tuesday evening at 8 p.m. Eastern Time. Brian, I was working down in Tampa when they left MacDill Air Force Base, got that beautiful facility over in Lakeland, brand new, flew on Kermit into Hurricane Dorian. And I can't imagine what that would be like. A day at the office is bouncing around in some of nature's worst.
2: And, you know, they're 50-year-old planes, but they look like they came off the assembly line just yesterday. They are pristine on the outside. But I was in the plane when they were based in Miami before they were placed based at MacDill way back, and the inside still looks the same except for the avionics and the electronics. And
1: yeah, the maintenance team does incredible work as those two aircraft and the Gulfstream are constantly working. And again, it's that critical data that helps improve the forecast models, get sent back to the NHC, and we rely on them heavily. So
2: It's great work. We need that data for sure. Yes. That's how we know what exactly is going on in the storm.
1: Brian, I had mentioned last year that the state of Florida needed a year off, as we did manage to avoid a direct hurricane strike on the United States coastline. Same can be said in western North Carolina. You go back to 2024. Helene moved in, a true case study in what tropical moisture can do. Flooding of truly unfathomable amounts. Fox Weather's Bain Ferroni visited Asheville to see how that long road to recovery is going. And we mentioned this, the 100-year anniversary of the Great Miami Hurricane of 1926. We're going to talk more about that, what Miami would look like if a storm like that moved on through in the modern era. We'll do that when Hurricane HQ Eye on the Season returns. Stay with us.
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1: And welcome back to Hurricane HQ, Eye on the Season. I'm Fox Weather's Ian Oliver, joined by our hurricane specialist, Brian Norcross. Fox Weather will be with you throughout the entire tropical season with all the latest updates. And tonight, we're getting you ready for it. How's that for a shot? The Fox Flight Team. Brian, we got some drone video. What is that, high above Biscayne Bay? A nice look.
2: Yeah, that's looking at Brickell and back toward the causeway over to the Port of Miami. You know, Ian, this is it's called the Magic City, which goes way back. It goes way back to the beginning of the 20th century, near the beginning of the 20th century, that name. But it really is a miraculous place. In 1890, the population of Miami was nine. Nine people.
1: It's a small number.
2: where the city of Miami is today. People were living here, but they were living in Coconut Grove. They were living a little to the north. But nobody lived where downtown Miami is.
1: Which, as you said, is north of us, north of the Miami River.
2: Right, just north
1: of the river. Part of it.
2: But we're close here. This whole thing is now all built up. But then in 1896, 130 years ago, it became the city of Miami because Henry Flagler brought the railroad here, and it became a city. Mm-hmm. Right? They had two hurricanes in 1906. Both of them came over right over downtown. Right? And then nothing. And then the 20s came, and it was a boom like no boom in the history of the world,
1: right,
2: where the city exploded. Okay? So that's where they were when the Great Miami Hurricane came along. And there's film of it and so forth. But they had a hurricane in July as well.
1: Huh.
2: That just skimmed it, and people, all these people were new people. They had come and descended on.
1: Right.
2: They didn't have an experience. Okay, this was the Kaiser, the Meyer Kaiser building downtown was a high rise that got twisted in the wind. And this is the Royal Palm Hotel just to the north of where we're sitting today. It was the Grand Hotel of Miami that Henry Flagler built. And it was essentially put out of commission, never really recovered. The entire metropolitan Miami, Fort Lauderdale metropolitan area today, up to West Palm Beach, now about 6 million people, maybe a little more than that. About 95% of the buildings in Dade and Broward were damaged or destroyed in the hurricane. So when we compare that to Hurricane Andrew, you know, in modern times, that's sort of our epic storm. So there's the 1926 hurricane, which doesn't look a whole lot different than Andrew when you know, on the wide view like this.
1: This was a straight shot out of the MDR,
2: yes,
1: right for South Florida.
2: Right. It came in south of Miami, but it was so huge that the eye went over here and went over downtown Miami, and it put so much wind into Hollywood to the north, Fort Lauderdale to the north, flooded Fort Lauderdale, downtown Fort Lauderdale to 6 feet, tore the second floors off of buildings, destroyed Hollywood, destroyed Dania, which is just south of Fort Lauderdale, put storm surge flooding into West Palm Beach, 75 miles from here, with hurricane force winds that far north. This was a giant regional hurricane. So the big difference between that event and Hurricane Andrew was Hurricane Andrew was stronger.
1: Yes.
2: But it was only a part of this metropolitan area. And so people from the other part, from Fort Lauderdale and Miami here, could go down and help.
1: Mm-hmm.
2: In a 1926 storm, nobody can go anywhere and help because everybody is affected. Every street is closed from debris and so forth across the entire metropolitan area. It's very difficult to fathom.
1: It's amazing to hear you talk about this because Florida has such a storied tropical history.
2: Right.
1: You're a part of that history. Your work during Andrew and beyond, of course. But you talk about this. It makes me think of this period. It's a parallel. It's nothing like this. But all these new folks moving down here, pandemic era and beyond, this was another period of rapid growth. Mm-hmm. That was part of our messaging in storms like Helene and in Milton. A lot of folks hadn't had a storm of reference.
2: Right. Well, in that time, they didn't have the communications that we have
1: now.
2: And just one more point. You can imagine this happening. 1 month later, another massive storm is coming right toward Miami. People were running to the trains to get on the trains to get out of town. They were so scared. It just skimmed the southeast coast and went over the Bahamas. It was a very devastating storm.
1: That must have been a terrifying stretch, but nothing can stop this place, right? Here we are.
2: Here we are.
1: 100 years later, a beautiful city, and there is construction everywhere. Mm-hmm. Hey, I just mentioned Hurricane Helene. Let's talk more about the recovery from that. We'll go back up to our Fox Weather studios in New York. That's where we find meteorologist Bain Froney. Bain, good to see you this evening. You just made a trip back to Western North Carolina to see how that recovery was going.
3: Yeah, exactly, Ian. I mean, back in 2024, Southern Appalachia felt Helene's wrath, dropping upwards of 30 inches of rain in some areas. Over 100 lives were lost from the remnants of this storm. Now, Asheville was one of the cities that was hit the hardest. And while the community is still recovering, those that call it home believe it will come back stronger.
4: This city, it is definitely feeling the sting. Most of the area doesn't have power. It doesn't have running water. It doesn't have any cell service.
5: The final days of September 2024 will never be forgotten in this community. The remnants of Hurricane Helene devastated Asheville. Dozens of lives lost, businesses swept away, and a town left broken. But it was the sense of community that kept the people of Asheville afloat amidst the flooding.
6: Our business turned into a community hub, so we couldn't brew beer without water, and we didn't have water for 57 days running potable city water. So we turned into a community hub, and we had 9 organizations, a neighborhood, and a loose herd of goats, all at Highland running operations, whether that be their business or relief. We had a warehouse full of supplies, and we had tractor trailers coming from all parts of the country bringing us supplies.
3: This is the French Broad River. A year and a half ago, the road and the River Art District below were completely underwater. Now, this is the very bridge that we first met Chef William Disson. At the time, he pleaded for help for the community to help rebuild.
7: I'm not sure what's going to happen. You know, we definitely need support from our legislature, from federal government, and from everyone just to make sure they can lend a hand.
3: But he also knew that Asheville would come back stronger.
8: It was unlike anything I'd seen before. And, you know, that at the moment you're feeling this despair and the sadness, but then you're taking a step back to think, you know, this is a pretty big issue. You know, how are we going to recover from it?
5: 2 years later, Asheville has done its best to rebuild, but it hasn't been an easy task.
8: And so there was moments of, you know, are we going to make it? Was all this work worthwhile? Right? And despair, right? Where are we now? But as we're moving back in, you know, 2026, approaching 2027, things are feeling good. It's exciting to see Asheville coming back and the sense of community, and the people here are really excited about welcoming folks back to Asheville in Western North Carolina.
3: The hurricane was particularly devastating to this part of Asheville, the Biltmore Village. And a year and a half later, structures are still in recovery mode. One of those right behind me, the Cathedral of All Souls, still not set to open until the end of this year.
6: Things have changed radically since the storm, which is great, but that doesn't speak for everybody. So it's very much our complex geography in this area. My business is on top of a hill, so we had some wind damage. We didn't have power for a while, water for a long time, but we've come back and we're doing really well on site. Other homes, other businesses are not doing as well. So there's a lot to take in. It's a really varied experience in Western North Carolina and in Asheville. And we still want people to come. So the more people that come here, the better.
3: While Asheville may look a little bit different, this community is resilient and continues to rebuild. And everything that Asheville is known for, the art, the music, the food, it also remains. Ian?
1: Yeah, Bain, that's an important part of our mission is and has been telling those important stories of recovery. A great report there. That's Fox Weather's Bain Froney. Coming up here on Hurricane HQ, Eye on the Season, we're going to go back to Buxton, North Carolina. We've got a report. This, in part, was due to a beating that these homes, we know that these were in a vulnerable spot, long unoccupied as the Atlantic continues to encroach and erode away at those barrier islands. That process, though, was accelerated by a sequence of storms last season. We'll go to Buxton for a live report. And what might the future of tropical forecasting look like? Will it be done by people? There's been some exciting new technology. We saw the success of AI models last year. What's it going to look like in 2026? We'll talk about that when Hurricane HQ Eye on the Season returns.
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0: right now.
1: Welcome back to Hurricane HQ. I am the season, Ian Oliver, joined by Fox Weather's hurricane specialist, Brian Norcross. Brian, no hurricane strikes to the U.S. coastline last year. That doesn't mean there weren't storms that made us nervous, though.
2: Yes, no, and Bermuda was the epicenter, and Bermuda's not that far offshore, so that puts a lot of energy in the ocean on top of just general sea level rise along the Carolina coast, and more energy coming against the coast is not what they needed in Buxton.
1: Yes, the Bermuda Triangle was busy last season, shooting that gap between the Outer Banks and Bermuda. Let's go to the Outer Banks for a live report. Fox Weather correspondent Katie Byrne was there as that part of the country repeatedly took a beating. And Katie, this was a case study in how impactful, how powerful hurricanes can be, even when they don't make a direct landfall.
3: Yeah, despite the lack of landfalls, this was a hurricane season, at least in 2025, that folks here on the Outer Banks will never forget. Now, as you can see, day one of the 2026 season, we've got some drenching rain, a risk of rip currents. Still, the waves are nothing compared to what we saw last year. We had a combination of coastal storms, we had high surf, and then, of course, major erosion that essentially changed this coastline. We saw houses collapse with our own eyes. I came here five times last year and saw this all unfold. But we know people who live here in this local community are racing now to prepare not only for the hurricane season, but their tourist season too.
4: These are homes that people have come to for years and years, and they're gone.
3: As I was standing by for a live shot in early October, an eighth home collapsed into the Atlantic, feet from where we were set up.
4: Oh, there it goes. There it goes.
3: I heard it before I saw it. Pilings cracking, snapping.
4: It's very eerie. These houses were nowhere near the ocean not too long ago.
3: Dozens of neighbors stood watching, surrounded by debris from other homes that had already fallen. That's where I met Adrian, a Buxton resident.
4: Things are changing on the island.
3: For much of the summer on Hatteras Island, piles of debris lined the beach, and homes that were once far from the water sat in the surf.
5: You can just look around and see these massive piles of debris. I've never seen anything like this.
3: And the impact went beyond structures, hitting businesses too.
6: We have July and August to make money. We lost half of August due to Hurricane Erin with evacuations and whatnot, and the business never came back.
3: As the season went on and more homes fell, the focus shifted from cleanup to what comes next.
5: The tides will come, the waves will come, the storms will come. It seems like we need to kind of be like more forward thinking.
3: The county here has accelerated a beach nourishment project that was supposed to start next year. They actually already started it. It's about 4 miles north of us in Avon, but that project is set to make its way towards Buxton and start pumping sand onto the beach here as soon as June. When you look around too, it's been active. A lot of things happening. Homeowners who still have houses standing near the water have actually hired local contractors to pick up their homes, move them further away from the water. That's what you're looking at here. What's left of a foundation of a house that's further away and set back so that the ocean doesn't destroy it. So still a lot of work to do, but locals are trying to get the message out that they are open for business and they could really use it right now, guys.
1: Yeah, Katie, you've done a great job in your reporting there, showing us that there are many challenges moving forward and a lot of interesting questions that still need answers. So that story will continue to be told on Fox Weather. That's Katie Byrne. Thank you. Brian, questions that need answers, and we've got machines answering some of them. Now, that was an exciting thing last season, the performance of these brand new AI models.
2: Yes, especially the Google DeepMind model, which they had collaborated with the National Hurricane Center. So the Hurricane Center was able to see it. Mm-hmm. Now, in the beginning of the season, the idea was, okay, we're just going to watch it. We can look at it, apply it to past hurricanes, and go, wow, that's pretty successful. Hurricane Otis, where the forecast was so bad offshore, the Google DeepMind model did pretty well in that. So there was hope. But through the hurricane season, it just became more and more obvious that they were really onto something at Google. Now, this year, the Google people haven't stood still.
1: Uh-huh.
2: This year, they've already upgraded last year's model, and there's more coming. and plus the European Center AI model, plus the U.S. GFS has kind of a hybrid AI and dynamic model, it's called. So there's a lot of movement in AI. But, you know, the folks at the Hurricane Center say, and I know it's absolutely true, it's not just about making the forecast. You have to assimilate all this data and say, what does that mean?
1: Right.
2: Right? So for the foreseeable future, we need the hurricane specialists that don't just understand the meteorology, but they understand the meaning of it and how it will affect the coast, how it will affect people, and to communicate the impacts.
1: Right. They have decades of experience with the social science, making clear the hazards of these storms. I know we don't have a ton of time, but I went from skeptic to believer, I think, in like 3 weeks last season. New product this year. It isn't technically a cone. Mm-hmm. It looks an awful lot like one.
2: Well, so this is one of the things that we're going to experience together, because we're going to see these long-range forecasts coming out of these AI models that will be 10 days. Remember, our typical cone is 5 days.
1: Yes.
2: So it will be, say, 10 days out. Well, the Hurricane Center is already pushing towards 7 days internally. So we're going to get these longer-range forecasts. So how much confidence should we have in them? You know, we're going to learn.
1: Yeah.
2: We're going to learn this year.
1: Put you on the spot.
2: We're going to get more and more.
1: The legacy cone.
2: From Google. We're going to get the new experimental cone from the Hurricane Center. Lots and lots.
1: How many years does it have left? The legacy cone.
2: I think this is it for the legacy cone. I think we'll go to the experimental cone next year, and maybe 2 years from now, something dynamic.
1: I will say it's much easier to communicate the most reasonable path of this outside of where we're at right now.
2: Right.
1: Exciting new tech that will gradually be incorporated into the messaging. There's our team right there. Robert Ray in Jamaica. Brandy Campbell in Biloxi, Mississippi, with the 53rd Weather Reconnaissance Squadron. And you just saw right there in Buxton, North Carolina, Katie Byrne showing us the stories of a chain of barrier islands, Brian, that have been through a rough go the last few years. That's going to do it for Hurricane HQ, Eye on the Season. Fox Weather will be with you throughout the season. That includes analysis from this guy, Brian Norcross.
2: It's going to be an interesting season. I think one that is different than what we've seen over the last several years. But hurricanes will form, and we'll be here.
1: Yeah, they don't sneak up on us. We'll be covering it for you right here.
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1: Hey, welcome to Park Places, everybody. I'm Bob Van Dillon. If you've seen Parked on Fox Nation, you know Abby Hornacek takes adventure to a whole new level. But now with Park Places on Fox Weather, we're going to take you even further behind the scenes and beyond the trails as Abby dives into the stories, the people, and the wild beauty that makes our national parks unforgettable. Today, she's headed to the breathtaking Yellowstone National Park. Abby, one of the places I've always wanted to be is right there when I'm looking up at all the vistas you can find.
2: Have you been?
1: I've never been.
2: You've never been to Yellowstone, the oldest national park?
1: I'm the oldest person on the network. I still haven't been.
2: All right, Bob. Well, you have some homework to do, but I'm glad that I can at least show you a little preview of what you're going to get when you go.
1: Okay, it's not just that. It's the rodeo beforehand.
2: Yeah.
1: And then the beautiful vistas you have going on there.
2: Well,
1: beautiful.
2: If it's been around for that long, you know there's a ton to do around the area.
1: This is going to be so fun to watch. So watch this, everybody. Take a look. Enjoy this.

0: on this special edition of Parked in Yellowstone.
1: That was awesome.
0: The ultimate journey to an unforgettable place. As we celebrate the oldest national park in our great nation.
1: We are on our way to Yellowstone National Park.
0: This is Yellowstone on its 150th birthday.
1: Yes. Yellowstone is the best.
0: Landing in the Wild West of Cheyenne, Wyoming, we step into life on the range.
1: All right, Bryson, you're going down.
2: We caught the 360 cam. Now it's time to go catch some fish.
0: Then we head north to Casper for an eventful

0: Reality is that America's so big, and Yellowstone reminds you of what the country might have looked like. The rivers still flow and these mountains still stand. They never fail to take my breath away.
1: We're highlighting the park that started it all. This is Parked.

0: Welcome to this special edition of Parked. I'm Abby Hornacek, and this is Yellowstone National Park. Over the next hour, we'll be commemorating the 150th anniversary of the park by showing you some of its breathtaking features and the beauty the West has to offer in Wyoming. We'll take a look at the culture and an event that attracts people from around the world, one cowboys spend years preparing for. Then we'll go downstream to Casper for a little fly fishing. Plus, something you've all been waiting for, a glimpse of a Fox Nation special series hosted by Kevin Costner from here in Yellowstone. Yellowstone National Park is a true national treasure. A special location with a monumental role in preserving our nation's parks. It was President Ulysses S. Grant who signed the Yellowstone National Park Protection Law in 1872. And in recent years, the park's attendance has grown exponentially. In 2020 alone, nearly 5 million visitors entered the gates of the park, making it one of the most popular adventures for people around the world. This year, we're lucky enough to see it in all of its glory. But first, it's important to see how we got here. And it all began at the world's largest outdoor rodeo. Here in America, rodeos have been around since the 1800s. And ever since then, they've been emblematic of the hardworking American. As if everyday ranch skills weren't difficult enough, here they are elevated to a high-level competition. It truly is a sign of grit and bravery, and we are here at Cheyenne Frontier Days to learn how it's all done. Known as, quote, the daddy of them all, this action-packed event has been around for over 125 years and is the world's largest outdoor rodeo and celebration. To find out more, our journey starts in Wyoming's capital, Cheyenne.
1: We were nicknamed the daddy of them all by the cowboys. I think that's where most of that pride and tradition comes from, is just the contestants, how they respect this rodeo.
0: Tom Hersig is the CEO of Cheyenne Frontier Days, and is a former rodeo athlete whose family has been involved here since day one.
1: Back in 1897, Cheyenne was just an old dusty cow town, and the Union Pacific goes through Cheyenne, and the people out of Denver, which is about 100 miles away, were trying to figure out how they were going to revitalize Cheyenne. This town was really struggling, so a guy came up here from Denver and came to Cheyenne, and he was getting on the train and watched some cowboys that had this horse that they were trying to load in a boxcar. This horse wanted no part of that boxcar, and he said, you know what, I think this is what people want to see. And so about 2 months later in September, we had our first Cheyenne Frontier Day, which was one day. And the response to the Denver community, they brought them up on trains. It was just so many people here. And so then we expanded into Cheyenne Frontier Day.
0: Talking to Tom put into focus the values he, his staff, and the crowd find important. And there are two things in particular he shared with me that inspire the folks here at Frontier Days.
1: You know, we feel like there's two heroes in the world that will always stand the test of time, and that's cowboys and the military. We think they're always going to be here, and so we revolve everything we do around those two heroes.
0: Rodeos have been around since the 1800s. How do you think they've

0: become a staple of the American frontier.
1: It's a sport that honors the Cowboys. We go back to the roots of America, and people are really looking for those roots. And so we start every performance with a prayer.
2: Let us pray.
1: And the national anthem.
3: We're so good.
1: And nobody takes a knee unless they're praying.
0: About 450,000 people come through town for this event. To give perspective to that number, Cheyenne's population is only 60,000. That's nearly eight times the number of people the area normally sees. That's part of the reason why, over time, Cheyenne Frontier Days eventually expanded into a full Western celebration. You'll see carnivals, parades, air shows, concerts with the biggest names. But it's about more than just the ticketed events.
1: It's about honoring the West and the way the West was.
0: Those Western skills would be on full displays, like roping. Something I quickly learned is not so easy.
4: I apologize in advance. I want to go slow. Almost there!
0: The rodeo is made up of nine skilled events that have spectators on the edge of their seats. You have bareback, saddle bronc, and bull riding, barrel racing, breakaway roping, and more. A lot of the athletes here today have prepared for years for the few seconds they have out there on the dirt.
5: It's kind of all we know. I mean, we played other sports in high school, but this is what we were born to do.
0: This is the moment for these cowboys and cowgirls. The cash prize, up to $1 million.
6: That 10 seconds is like slow motion for me, and I can see it and I can feel it, and then I watch it back and it's like 10 seconds, you know, like it just happens like that. In that moment, there's absolutely nothing else in the whole world that matters, and it's just you and that horse, and then you get off and you hear the crowd give it all back to you. It's just, it's special.
0: As fun as it is for the athletes out there, it does come with a cost.
7: It's not a sport for the faint of heart. You gotta pray. That's it. God looks out for you. If you're totally scared, you have no business being in this sport, because if you're that scared, you're gonna get hurt.
8: It takes a lot of grit.
0: The skills in the rodeo are more than just physical. They're mental. For example, I was told a huge part of the success of a cowboy or cowgirl comes from connecting with the animal.
8: It's definitely a relationship. You have to be reacting off of them. You got to be reading where they're going, how they're going. Some of them, they come out, they sunfish out. Some of them drag their nose to the dirt. Some of them throw their head back to you. You kind of got to play into that a little bit.
0: It's hard to believe that in a setting like this one, the athletes are still able to remain calm. And while there are many reasons why someone might compete, I talked to one cowboy who told me what draws him to an event like this.
5: What I love is we stand for the flag, we pray before we rodeo, so I think nothing says America more than that, so I think it's the best sport in the world.
9: So it's called the daddy of them all, that rodeo at Frontier Days.
0: Yeah, which is fitting because I would say that Yellowstone National Park is kind of the daddy of them all.
9: Yes.
0: You know, the oldest. This is the largest outdoor rodeo in the world, which is crazy. And I love the rodeo because those men and women, I don't know if you've ever been to a rodeo, but they are the most elite athletes. I said it and I don't regret it. Come at me, whatever. Most elite athletes I've ever seen in my life. They're hopping on bucking broncos, bulls. But it's all about the culture and going back in time and kind of experiencing what the West was like.
9: Yeah.
0: It transports you, Bob.
9: One interesting thing is half those guys weren't even wearing helmets.
0: They
9: had the hats. And I noticed you didn't go with the black hat. I thought you would have been black hat dastardly.
0: I switch it up. I've got a tan, a black, and a brown. And I thought that was the most fitting. But it's funny, very quickly, PBR, you know, bull riders.
9: Mm-hmm.
2: I saw one of the Cowboys recently go to the Edge here in New York, and he was afraid of heights. And I'm like, I just watched all these guys and gals on these animals. You can die, and you are afraid of heights.
9: With the horns, unbelievable.
2: Yes.
9: So looking at all those events there, did you have the urge to participate in any one of them?
2: All of them.
9: You wanted all of them.
2: There was a young woman, and I was so impressed by her. She was on a bucking bronco, and I told her immediately, I'm like, that is something I could never do, but I'm going to pretend like one day maybe. But yeah, it takes a lot of bravery. Bravery I don't have, but
9: That's hogwash. I've seen you do some crazy things. We're going to get to more of her crazy stuff coming up. Don't go anywhere.
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1: And welcome back to Park Places, everybody. I'm Bob Van Dillen with Abby Hornacek. She is going on the way to Yellowstone National Park, but before you get there, you do something else.
2: You got to make a pit stop in Casper, Wyoming. We did a little fly fishing, enjoyed the weather, the water, and it set us up for the national park.
1: Have you ever fly fished before?
2: No, first time. I've fished, but not fly fished.
1: It takes a lot of skill, a little wrist work, if I'm not mistaken.
2: Well, yeah, I guess we're about to find out.
1: Yeah, let's see how you did.

left Cheyenne. We had a great time at the rodeo, and now we are on the road to Yellowstone. We're making the pit stop in Casper, Wyoming, to try our hand in some fly fishing. And until then, we're taking in all of this beautiful scenery along the way.

0: So she was off to a good start. I got a new pet.
1: Let's do some fly fishing.
0: Casper, Wyoming is about 180 miles north of Cheyenne, and it's known for its fly fishing. Now, we hear there is a high fish number in the Gray Reef stretch of the North Platte River. That's where we are right now. So we are going to meet with Blake here with Crazy Rainbow Fly Fishing to see if we can catch a fish of a lifetime.
2: Yeah.
0: What are our odds, Blake? You think we'll get one?
2: I think they're pretty good. If you want to jump on in.
0: I would love to. We caught the 360 cam. Now it's time to go catch some fish. In central Wyoming, the North Platte River is legendary for anyone who wants to cast a line. Not only does it provide a beautiful backdrop for someone on the bank or in a boat, but it also can bring luck to a novice like me. Speaking of novice, our new friend Blake offered to show me the basics.
2: So the setting motion is just if it bounces or ticks, you pick it up, nothing's there, you throw it right back out and go right back to fishing.
0: Got it.
2: The other part of it is trying to get a good drift. So as in a drift, meaning we want that bubble to float dead in the current. The bugs naturally wouldn't be going across the current and making a wake.
0: That would be a strong bug to be able to swim upstream like that. How often do you want to recast?
2: Really, we want to cast as little as often. Casting is a tool used to present the flies properly. And then if you can maintain the drift and get as long of a drift as possible, that increases our odds of catching fish more and more.
0: After a few tips from Blake, I had to work on getting my form down next. How hard backwards do I want to do it?
2: Pretty hard. We got to go hard enough that it's going fully tight behind us. But before you... Oh, you're right. Now go forward. You're good. Good. That's it.
0: So I practiced my casting motion a few times, and all of a sudden, it was go time. While Blake put in all of the hard work paddling, I cast and mended my line. It took some time, but finally, I got my first bite.
2: Set. Now let go of the line.
0: Okay. Oh, look at him jump!
2: Lift the rod nice and high. Good. Keep cranking.
0: Did he let go?
2: Keep going. He's still there. You're just going to keep rod tip up nice and high, and we'll keep gaining on him every chance we get.
0: Okay. He's really taking off.
2: Keep cranking. Good. Now you're going to keep hand off the reel. Hand off the reel. Stopping right there. And you're going to keep bringing the rod tip back towards me and up and over my head.
0: Get him.
2: Well done.
0: All right. We got him. All right, buddy. It's okay. We're going to let you go. Blake taught me how to safely put our first catch of the day back in the water so we could try for another one.
2: I'm going to let you grab him out of the net. Good fish, dude.
0: Right here?
2: Yep.
0: Swim away, buddy.
2: Give her a sec. Nice.
0: There you go.
2: Congrats.
0: Okay.
2: I like
0: You're
2: it.
0: A good teacher, Blake. I love that it's catch and release because there's a respect for these fish.
2: Yeah, and it'd be a great experience for someone else in the future.
0: After stopping for a quick lunch on the bank of the river, we regrouped and Blake and I set back out to see what else we could catch. While we're out here fly fishing in Casper, Wyoming, we should mention that our final destination, Yellowstone National Park, is also a popular place for the sport. People from around the world travel to Yellowstone to fly fish amongst the trees and grassy meadows. What about this river is good for fly fishing? Because I can imagine there's a lot of different ways you can fish.
2: Yeah, for sure. It's, you know, this river's kind of got it all. We've got a pretty mild water flow as far as, you know, current. So it's conducive to beginners and kids and families, but that slow current can also make for some really technical dry fly fishing, which is a fun challenge.
0: For the people who are a lot better than I am. Well,
2: Yeah, that's part of the fun too, right?
0: After a few more minutes, I have no idea how, but I felt another tug.
2: Good. Hand off the reel. The reel. Nicely done. Good work.
0: Okay. What? How'd that go? Don't worry, buddy. I messed the release up, but at least he's flying and swimming away. That little guy didn't exactly cooperate, but we were determined to get one more before calling it a day. I'm going to get this one.
2: Nice and smooth.
0: I think that my forearm is really tired. This is Parks.
2: Nice.
0: Got it. That'll come around.
2: Well done.
0: This time, I knew what to do. There he goes.
1: Yeah, Abby, I mean, the first cast in there, you got a big old fish on the end of the line.
0: Well, that was beginner's luck because, like we had talked about, I have never fly fished. But I didn't realize it is quite the motion. It takes a while. I did some practice.
1: Right.
0: Some practice, what, flicks?
1: Yeah, I guess with the wrist.
0: But to be fair, our guide, he was incredible. Mm-hmm. He was putting in all the hard work because he had to row
1: the
0: boat.
1: He had to stay with the current.
0: Yeah. We just got to chill. You know, if we weren't filming, I would have a beer in my hand, the rod in the other hand. But yeah, it was so peaceful and mm-hmm. I loved doing it. I was a little stressed. I usually do catch and release.
1: Right.
0: So it was cool. I got to learn, you know, when people do catch and release, I didn't realize that it strips the fish has this protective coating on its scales. Mm. So when people catch and release, they don't know and they strip protective covering. Mm-hmm. So I learned how to do it gently, mm-hmm. where the fish could still survive. But yeah, it was spectacular. And something that they told me while we were there, you were on the banks of the river, right?
1: Yeah.
0: And so I was talking to our guide and he goes, oh yeah, I've been bit by a snake multiple times, maybe like 8 times. And I'm thinking, all right, well, I wasn't afraid until this moment. You know, you go fishing, you're not thinking about the snakes.
1: No. What kind of snakes? Is he talking like venomous snakes?
0: Some of them venomous, not. So man. Not the kind that you get in like Arizona.
1: Well, this is the North Platte River right here. So yeah. I imagine the water had to have been cold, right?
0: Yeah. Chilly water. I didn't take a dip this time around. Mm. I'm going to leave that to the fish. It's like, swim away, fish. Swim for me.
1: But I was watching. This is not bobber fishing. This takes some action.
0: Yeah, which I like better because, you know, sometimes you go fishing and you just have the rod and you wait for it to spin. And, you know, you cast it out once. You're just sitting there. This is active. And I'm not a very graceful person, so it was challenging at first. But, you know, you're sitting there, you have something to do, which is fun.
1: And you're trying to catch the current, so it actually drags that fly around with it. I thought that was fascinating.
0: I thought there were more, I don't want to say skill, because a lot of different fishing types of fishing require skill. But this is more technical,
1: it's more
0: maybe.
1: Proactive, too.
0: Yeah.
1: I've tried it before.
0: I don't want to get hate from any anglers out there.
1: But
0: for me, it felt, you know,
1: I know for
0: a lot
1: sure
0: of guessing.
1: It's not easy because there's a lot to think about with a flick of the wrist as well. So, hey, listen, there's more to come. She's going to get to the Yellowstone National.
3: 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However you make money work, Wells Fargo can work with that.
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2: And welcome back to Park Places, everybody. I'm Bob Van Dillon, Abby Hornacek right here. And we're going back to Yellowstone National Park at this point. Old Faithful. I can't wait to see this guy.
3: Yes, Old Faithful is kind of the vision of every national park. If you've never been to a national park, I feel like you think of Old Faithful. That's yeah. like one of those notable features.
2: I've seen them on cartoons. Woody Woodpecker, Old exactly. Faithful, the whole thing.
3: People love it. And we got to see it in person.
2: We got to see the real deal.
3: Yeah, the real deal.
2: All right, check it out.
3: Had such a wonderful time fly fishing on the North Platte River and just meeting truly incredible people. Now we are about to head northwest to our final destination of Yellowstone National Park.

0: 150 years ago, America's best idea came to life. Established in 1872, the world's oldest national park would eventually become an icon. It's settled on a supervolcano, and it is known for its wildlife, just like the bison here behind me. And we are here to see it all. We are staying at the Lake Yellowstone Hotel. It opened in 1891, and no hotel has stood longer in a national park than this one. And speaking of history, we have a pretty sweet ride taking us around the park today, and Leslie here will be at the wheel. Leslie, how's it going?
1: Very well, thanks, Abby.
0: Hey, what's the story behind this vehicle? Because it looks like we're hopping in a time machine to go back to the mid-1900s.
1: Oh, it's a sweet ride. It's a 1937 white Model 706 National Parks tour bus. They built them for the national parks. Yellowstone had 98 of them at one time. We still have 8. And it's the favorite vehicle for anyone to tour Yellowstone in.
0: Well, we're burning daylight. Leslie, let's go.
1: Let's go.

0: This is what you can't feel at home is the smell and the breeze, but...
1: And see this look of trees that almost look like telephone poles with Christmas trees on top?
0: Yes. A telephone pole with a Christmas tree on top is a great way to describe these.

0: Right here behind me is the most famous feature at Yellowstone National Park. This, of course, is Old Faithful. And just standing here in front of it, you can really conceptualize what it's like to be on top of a supervolcano, because the supervolcano is what heats the water that eventually comes up through that geyser. Now, how it works is under every single geyser, there's a constriction. And as that pressure builds underneath the constriction, it eventually funnels the water up through the ground. That's where we see that eruption. The range of volume of water it puts out during an eruption is typically between 3,700 and 8,400 gallons per eruption. So now all we have to do is take a seat right here and wait for it to happen. All right, here we go. She's starting to erupt, so I will step aside to let you take in the view. It's not an exact science, but typically, Old Faithful erupts once about every 90 minutes. The National Park Service actually has park rangers who time the geyser whenever it erupts. What they've noticed is the length of the eruption helps determine when the next one will happen. The longer the geyser erupts, the more water it's emptying out. So, the longer you have to wait until the next eruption. What do you think makes this geyser the most famous? Because there are over 500 geysers here.
1: And geysers throughout the world as well, right, if not as many as in Yellowstone. Of all the world's tall geysers, those that erupt over 100 feet or over 30 meters in height, mm-hmm. Old Faithful erupts more often than any other. So if you'd like to see one of the world's tall geysers, it's the easiest one to see.
0: Bison jams, bear jams, and elk jams, these are common occurrences in the park, and we experienced quite a few of them.
2: At Yellowstone, you never know what to expect. We were just driving from one location to the next, and we pulled off the side of the road, and here we have two elk. This is a perfect example of how much wildlife you can see at this national park. Take a look.
0: We are on our way to Hayden Valley to see some bison. And Yellowstone is the only place in the United States where bison have lived continuously since prehistoric times. And Hayden Valley is a great place to see them, right, Leslie?
3: We've
0: got our eyes peeled.
3: The greatness of Hayden Valley is that there are thousands of bison in it.
4: Yes.
3: The difficulty is that the valley is about, 12 miles wide, and the road goes through one edge.
0: That's how you get the bison jams.
3: Some days, the bison are all over the road and you can't even move. And then other days, they're over the hill and you can't even see them.
0: What do you feel like today will be?
3: I have high hopes that we'll see some bison. I don't quite know.
0: Why do so many bison come to this area?
3: Well, bison are herbivores. They eat grass-style plants. Hayden Valley is the bottom of an old glacial lake. And the sediments that accumulated here when it was a glacial lake, bison on our right, the sediments that accumulated here when it was a glacial lake are of a nature that allows the growth of grass plants very easily, but doesn't allow the growth of trees very well. So there are isolated pockets of trees in Hayden Valley, but overall it's a treeless, grassy valley. And so it has a number of the different grass species that bison like to eat.
0: There is a single bull right there.
3: There was.
0: It really is striking to see how many bison gather together in Yellowstone. And there's a difference in behavior between the males and the females. If a bison is wandering by itself, it's probably a male, because males are less likely to be afraid of bears or wolves. If they're more mature, the predators will stay out of their way. Females, on the other hand, prefer the comfort of the herd as they care for their calves.
5: So the first thing you did was get to the Yellowstone Hotel. I appreciated that the hotel was actually yellow.
0: Yes.
5: Right? You think Yellowstone, perfect.
0: They do. You know, it's right on the nose. I loved it. It's not a lot to think about. The Yellowstone Hotel was spectacular. You're right there in the national park. It is incredibly old, which is, you know, when you go to a national park, everyone goes for different reasons. I like to unplug, not be around technology. There was zero service.
5: Oh, wow.
0: Landlines in the room. Sometimes the landline didn't even work. You're kind of cut off from everything, which is a good cleanse.
5: Was it one of those also hand cranks with the phone like this?
0: Stresses out your parents if you're going out there. The buses are part of the history. And when you talk about the oldest national park, you want to preserve the history, the nature, and kind of understand what has made it stay around for so long.
5: And then you got to Old Faithful, and I was thinking, all right, listen, if this was me and I had to do the stand-up, I would screw it up. We'd have to wait 90 minutes and have to do it again.
0: You know, the show is not live, but in that way, I'm glad you brought this up. It feels like a live hit because you're thinking, if I mess this up, this sucker's not going off for another 90-ish minutes, and everyone's going to hate me. Also, when you go, it's not exactly 90 minutes. The Rangers are sitting there timing it, but sometimes it erupts for longer. Sometimes it's short. So to your point, might not get a second chance.
5: You're not going to have time for this. So you went from there and then you saw some bison, which is probably the most awe-inspiring thing we've seen in the field by themselves.
0: Oh, yes. And you can hear bison jam all the time. You can see videos of bison on Instagram, wherever. But when you're there, this is the only animal, I know I said it in the clip, but the only animal that's lived continuously in the area since prehistoric times. Wow. And when you see this animal, you're like, that is a prehistoric animal. It looks like a dinosaur. Mm-hmm. And they're so cute. And it's sad because people try to go pet them. And we all know what happens. Don't get near the bison. But they're a good time to look at from afar.
5: Yeah. How many did you see? Because I knew the guide goes, hey, there's one right there in the field, a bull.
0: Yes.
5: Did you just see that one or did you see a bunch of them?
0: No. Well, we saw that one at first. And then as we were leaving the park in Hayden Valley, you have the highest chance, I would say, of seeing bison in Hayden Valley. Mm-hmm. And it was the morning fog. And it was, I don't even know if we filmed this part because we were done filming, but the fog rolled in. Bison were just kind of eaten around the road, and that was a sight that I didn't expect to see. I think, you know, the setting of the morning dew and the grass and people, less people on the road. So yeah, it's seeing a bison is a special experience.
5: I mean, just amazing. And they have the big old beard hanging down, huge animals. I can't believe people want to go.
0: They're
5: and
0: not
5: touch
0: as
5: them.
0: Clean cut as you.
5: No, not those guys.
0: Not
5: anyway.
0: Clean shaven.
5: Yeah. But hey, stick around. We've got more park places coming up where she's.
4: This is the sound of Claire cooking dinner at home. And that's the sound of a fraud alert from Wells Fargo flagging a charge for a pricey restaurant in Paris. Considering Claire isn't in Paris right now, that seemed odd to the bank and to Claire. Two taps later, Claire says nope to the charge and Wells Fargo is on the case. However you make money work, Wells Fargo can work with that.
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2: 241.
3: Welcome back to Park Places, everybody. I'm Bob Van Dillon, and we're setting the scenes right now with Abby Hornacek. And Abby, I watch all these episodes. I love them. I love talking to you behind the scenes because I want to know what really happens that you don't show.
4: Oh, my gosh. Yeah. I mean, one, I've so many things that the crew, I mean, you're hanging out with people for that long. You see animals that people don't get their cameras out fast enough, and you have people slipping down the side of the mountain.
3: Yeah,
4: a lot of things.
3: You got a lot of moving parts to get these shows to look as nice as they do. But now we're starting to get into the hydrothermic things.
4: Ooh, yes.
3: That you don't usually think about when you get there, but check it out.
4: There are over 10,000 hydrothermal features in this national park, and this one is one of the most notable. It's called Grand Prismatic Spring. It's the largest hot spring in the United States, and it discharges 560 gallons of water per minute. That water is 160 degrees Fahrenheit. Just to give you context to its size, the spring is bigger than a football field and deeper than a 10-story building. But something you can really recognize is the colorful rings around the edges. Those are multi-layered sheets of microorganisms. Components that dictate those colors are the amount of chlorophyll and the temperature. In the summer, the mats are typically orange and red, and in the winter, they're more of a dark green. Next stop, the Fountain Paint Pot Trail in the Lower Geyser Basin.
5: You know what the mother buffalo said to the baby buffalo when she sent him off to school?
4: I don't know.
5: Anybody? Bye, son.
4: There
5: you go.
4: I like that. Bye, son. Love a good dad joke.
2: This is a remarkable area in Yellowstone that shows you all four types of thermal features seen around the park, but within just a half-mile walk. They are hot springs, mud pots, which are also called paint pots, fumaroles, which are also known as steaming vents, and finally, geysers, including erupting ones.
5: We have other fun things here, too. These trees over here, lodgepole pines that were living at one time, dead now, but all wearing little white socks. We call them Bobby Socks trees. And they were killed by the thermal runoff. Trees are terrestrial plants. Their roots have to be able to breathe once in a while. Runoff channels tend to shift. And when they shifted and overran the trees, after 3 or 4 months, the tree died. But then as the wood was drying out, it wicks up that mineral-laden water from the thermal features that deposits in the base of the trees, turning them white.
4: And where does that smell come from?
5: The smell is hydrogen sulfide gas. It's the same gas that's in rotten eggs.
4: Yeah, it doesn't smell like flowers.
5: No, it doesn't. Mark Twain noticed that gas when he was visiting the Hawaii volcanoes. And about it, he noted, quote, "The smell of sulfur is strong, but not unpleasant to a sinner."
2: The first feature on the way is a hot spring made up of various colors. The water in the spring is what's making it blue. Why? Well, the spring absorbs the red end of the spectrum. If red light is pulled out of white light, the color left over is cyan.
4: That looks like it's fake. It really does. And now I can understand why it's called a paint pot. It actually looks like paint.
2: Next is a dynamic feature that has far less water at its command, but instead owes its wonder to the steam coming from beneath the ground's surface. The various gases that escape through the clay mud cause it to bubble. Take a listen.
4: Yes. We got two left.
5: Uh-huh.
4: Fumarole.
5: Uh-huh.
4: And a geyser.
5: Yes. Fumaroles are right here. It's just a place where steam exudes out of the ground. Now, some of them are under a lot of high pressure, and they almost roar like a lion. Some of them are quieter. This one's relatively quiet.
4: I can't even hear it. Okay, one left. The geyser.
5: Yes.
4: We've got Old Faithful, but there are so many geysers here.
5: And we have an entire set of geysers here that are all connected underground to each other. Mm-hmm. There's almost always something going on back in that geyser area, something erupting, but they affect each other as they go.
4: We must be getting close to the geyser because I feel the water hitting us already.
5: Phillips Hydro Geyser is spouting in our direction today. The water won't hurt you. And of course, while it's boiling when it leaves the geyser, it's quite cold by the time it hits us, flying through the air, tiny droplets. But those droplets do have minerals in solution and they can hurt glass. Not that they'll etch it, it's more that they'll deposit on it.
4: Look at that. We're seeing magic happen all around us.

0: our journey here at the Yellowstone River, which is in a way how it all started. The national park got its name from this river after the Native Americans called the body of water Yellowstone when they saw it flowing through pale yellow sandstone bluffs. Now we get to enjoy that and so much more today. Thank you so much for joining this special edition of Parked. We'll see you next time. Coming up, we are continuing our road trip to Yellowstone National Park. Don't you dare. Do you want to start that over? Because of...
1: I'm nervous.
0: Also, these hats are a little warm.
2: Hi.
0: This is a new Parks mascot.
3: That's a little moss on that one. Let's go ahead and haul it in and we'll clean it off. We just caught some grass.
0: I got so excited, but it was just moss. I caught some moss.
4: Oh, that's cool. I have a massive head, though.
0: Hey, Care. Can you catch? Nice. Good work. Coming up, we are windows down, dry. I don't know where that came from.
5: Do you want on that side?
0: Yes. Good call.
5: That's okay.
0: You're doing my job for me. We're about 180 miles north of Cheyenne. Oh, Casper, Wyoming. I'm so sorry. The wind really adds a lot to it.
3: It does, but it gets a lot easier to mend if the line's out ahead of you a little more.
0: Okay. And everywhere you look is beautiful. Sorry, one more time. My brain has stopped working.

0: The colors are stunning. It's so great that we actually used one for your graphic right yes. there. What is that?
1: It's perfect.
0: Yeah.
1: This is Grand Prismatic Spring. I know you guys, did you do this on purpose?
0: No, I didn't put it together, but I'm looking at this like, there it is.
1: So when people talk about Yellowstone, obviously they think of Old Faithful. Mm-hmm. That's iconic. But I gotta say, tied for number one for me is Grand Prismatic Spring. I almost, dare I say, like it even slightly more.
0: Really?
1: Because it's so colorful. It's not as active as seeing Grand Prismatic Spring, obviously. I mean, as seeing Old Faithful, obviously, yeah. that's sitting on a super volcano. Mm-hmm. This, though, you can picture the steam coming off of this water. Unfortunately, someone has fallen in there. It is very, very hot. You can't touch it. But one of my favorite parts about it is actually, you want the behind the scenes. So yeah. I was talking to a friend at a wedding, and I was so excited about Grand Prismatic Spring. This wedding was in LA, by the way. This is not right. anywhere close to right. Yellowstone. And he's like, I'm going to Yellowstone. Like, what should I do? You do like such cool things around. Da, da, da. And I'm like, Grand Prismatic Spring. And I start going into how the organisms change colors around the mats. Mm-hmm. And I could just see his eyes start to glaze over. And I'm like, maybe this isn't a post-wedding discussion.
0: Probably not.
1: He doesn't want to do this. But I mean, it is spectacular. It is gorgeous. And if you go at the right times, the crowds are a little less. You do have to kind of time it. But I think it's one of the things about national parks that make them so spectacular is you don't expect to see these colors, orange, yellow, green, blue, all smashed into one. It's just, it's kind of a good indication of how nature flaunts its beauty.
0: And I was amazed that it changes colors depending on what season it is.
1: Yes, exactly. This is what excites me. Mm-hmm. Well, you know, not everyone at the wedding felt that way.
0: Hey, great, Abby. So tell us the other stuff that you do. It's like,
1: Yeah, exactly.
0: But it wasn't just that. You've got the thermal things, not just that, where you have the beautiful colors. You got bubbling mud pots right here, too. Mm-hmm. The whole thing was just a surreal world.
1: We joked that it looks like a set at Disneyland, you know, and
0: yeah.
1: but you don't realize it's actual nature.
0: Mountain Railroad or whatever they call
1: exactly.
0: it.
1: Exactly. Yeah, I'm like on the Matterhorn. You got all of these
0: exactly.
1: things. But Yellowstone has the greatest concentration of the world's hydrothermal features.
0: Right.
1: 10,000, I think, maybe over 10,000.
0: Mm-hmm.
1: So when you're picturing these things, yes, you have the Grand Prismatic Spring, it's steaming, but you mentioned the bubbling of the ground.
0: Right.
1: And, you know, those things have kind of erupted before. You know, they monitor them closely, but you don't really ever know what's going to happen as all that pressure is building up under the Earth's surface. Also, something I didn't think about is we had a little bit of an issue when we were going through some of the trails because one of our photographers, Blaze, he was walking by and he goes, oh my gosh, just getting like a little droplet of water from one of those hot springs on the lens, it's like, it's kind of like an acid.
0: Oh, wow.
1: So it completely scratches the surface
0: Holy
1: of the
0: cow.
1: Camera. So he was looking at it like, oh gosh, thank goodness I have a filter on here because we didn't know that it was going to be that harsh on the lens.
0: I mean, behind the scenes is incredible. And you guys are walking through fumaroles and everything.
1: Mm-hmm.
0: I got to ask you this. When you first smelled the sulfur, did you think that the guy cut one or something? Did you just be nice and didn't say anything?
1: It is so stinky. It's like a stinky version of Disneyland. It doesn't smell like churros and all that. No, it smells and you forget about it. And as you're driving through, the beauty makes up for it. But as you're driving through, you know, you're in the car and you're like, I don't want to say anything because whoever smelt it dealt it.
0: Yeah, who cut
1: it? Yeah. But, you know, you unroll the window and you're like, oh, no, that's making it worse.
0: It's like, okay, well, do I say anything or
1: yes.
0: is this natural? But then the guy piped up and said he didn't claim it. He
1: Luckily,
0: said, this is
1: I
0: actually,
1: knew that it smelled at Yellowstone before I went. But some of the crew didn't, so...
0: So you're walking around these paths. You can't get off the paths, right? These wooden paths. Do they switch around? Like, do they have to rechange it because things shift around with the thermals?
1: That's a good question. You know, anytime you go to a national park, I always say, like, you could go a year later and it could be slightly different because of the erosion, the different things that happen during the year. But, yeah, I mean, I could imagine it shifts a little bit.
0: Mm-hmm.
1: But, and again, like, you never know what kind of nature-induced wreckage going to get in a national park. So it is kind of fun, and this is why you have to take lots of pictures, because then
0: great.
1: You can compare.
0: So when you do wrap this whole thing up, you had Old Faithful right there. You got it in one shot, I'm assuming?
1: We did.
0: You did?
1: Don't want to brag. No.
0: How long did it erupt for?
1: I can't remember exactly, but it was a couple minutes. So I got it on the first try. I did try a couple of times. So I was like, let's just do it again really quickly. Like, make sure the red button is on.
0: You did that. And then you stayed at that hotel. How many day shoot was this for you guys?
1: It was about 5. We had a little bit of time, which was nice to be disconnected from the world for that long. It was refreshing. But yes, you know, you end up meeting other people at the hotel, at dinner. You kind of run into each other outside of the park and inside of the park. So it's a good community. Yellowstone is a great place to feel that and to kind of grow that.
0: Real quickly, how were the steaks? Did you have steaks out there?
1: I don't remember, but yeah, I love steak, so.
0: I'm sure.
1: I will not eat bison, though.
0: It looked like it was going to be delicious out there. Now, if you love that adventure, there's plenty more where that came from. Park Place with Abby Hornacek. You'll see it on Fox Weather.

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3: I was not scared until now. Oh my gosh! It's really far down.
4: Ah! 2, 1, go!
3: Ah, no!
2: A desert valley on the west coast of the United States with plenty of activities to complement its diverse terrain.
3: So amazing!
2: This is Death Valley National Park.
1: We are 282 feet below sea level.
2: From the borax stone once mined in Death Valley to an art studio in Las Vegas, I try my hand at glass blowing.
3: It's a giraffe!
2: Plus, a daring 855-foot sky jump in the heart of Las Vegas.
3: Oh my gosh, I'm scared!
2: And in order to fully experience the iconic sand dunes of the desert that Mother Nature shapes with her winds every single day, I hop in a dune buggy and try my hand at a few jumps and turns.
3: This is Park!

0: Death Valley, a national park extending across California and Nevada. There are so many amazingly diverse places in here, from smooth sand dunes to jagged rock formations and expansive salt pans. We wanted to see it all, so of course we'd trek deep into the national park, but for a little warm-up, we made our way to Sun Buggy just outside of Death Valley to meet up with our guide, Matt. We're going to the sand dunes, and to be quite honest with you, I don't know the exact difference between ATVing and dune buggying, but I know that dune buggies have a little cage at the top, so I think we can get a little bit more crazy. I don't know, I guess we'll see. All right, we're here, about to go dune buggying. Let's check it out. I see people getting geared up. Is that gonna be me? I think it's gonna be you. I could not be more thrilled. Matt,
1: what's up?
0: Is this what we're doing?
1: Where we are in the desert here, we're in the

0: a yes, we're doing it for sure.
1: All right, so you want to catch a little air today.
0: Yeah, let's catch a little air. How long have you guys been around?
1: Sun Buggy's been around for almost 15 years. We come out here, we do dune buggy tours, ATV tours.
0: Great. So are you worried for my white shoes?
1: They will not be as white when you leave.
0: Strap on in. I feel like I just got arrested.

0: This is surreal. Have you ever seen anything like this? This is the best view.
1: I had to take off my helmet. We're just a little drive from Death Valley National Park, and I am so glad that we did this. I love my job. Take all night, no need to
2: fear, do what feels right. Hey, Matt, I prefer the road less traveled.
3: Okay, perfect. You want to go down the bumpiest one, then?
2: Oh, the bumpiest one.

0: my favorite part of the ride, besides seeing the scenery.
1: Oh! That won't fall off with the duct tape?
2: It's on there really tight. But the
1: duct tape might be the best invention of all time.
3: Some of those impacts did not feel great, but it was totally worth it and a great way to begin our journey into Death Valley National Park. We started at Mesquite Flat Sand Dunes, one of the most accessible areas in the park.
4: It's the hottest and it's the driest place in North America. It also claims the lowest elevation of anywhere on the continent. This place truly is an anomaly. Those arid and blistering extremes are juxtaposed with snow-capped mountains and wildflowers in the case of a rare rainstorm. We're here to explore it all. Welcome to Death Valley National Park.
5: Cocktail full of strobe eyes, look like the millennium. Call me Han Solo.
4: Is this quicksand?
3: Woo! It's a spaceship through the party realm. But Mesquite Flat Sand Dunes are just 4 hours away from Hollywood, which totally makes sense because several movies were filmed here, like Spartacus, The Greatest Story Ever Told, and that small box office hit, I don't know if you've heard of it, Star Wars.
5: It's gonna get
4: In 1913, the U.S. Weather Bureau recorded a temperature high of 134 degrees Fahrenheit at what is now called Furnace Creek Ranch. In case you missed that number, I said 134 degrees Fahrenheit. That's the highest ambient temperature recorded on the surface of Earth. Plus, if you're stranded in this place without any water, good luck, because it only receives less than 2.5 inches of rainfall per year.
3: Some of the dunes in this area can be as tall as 700 feet, but they'll look different depending on the day because the wind and the weather carve out the dunes.
4: Death Valley. A lot of people wonder how it got its name. In 1849, people were looking for gold to mine. They stumbled across this 120-mile-long basin and for 2 months endured what was recorded as hunger and thirst and an awful silence. It's said that one of the very last people to leave looked down from a mountain and said, "Goodbye, Death Valley." And the name just stuck.
0: Can you just...

0: look like they're painted with pastel colors.
1: A new day is here waiting for you, and what you'll find.
2: One of the more popular sites in Death Valley is Artist's Palette. To get there, it's all about traveling on Artist Drive. This astounding area on the face of the Black Mountains is known for its variety of rock colors caused by the oxidation of different metals. Iron compounds create the red, pink, and yellow, while manganese produces the purple you see smeared on the rock. And that green comes from the decomposition of tuff-derived mica, aka rock formed from volcanic ash that's past its prime.
0: Death Valley spans about 3.4 million acres and was established as a national park on Halloween of 1994. It's actually a graben, which is a geological term for a sunken fragment of Earth's crust. Part of its allure is the various rocks sculpted by erosion, some of which are around 1.7 billion years old. Now, while those rocks served as a visual staple of Death Valley, they also acted as a canvas for rock art that suggests a human presence dating back to 9,000 years ago.

0: your mind's about to be blown. Boy, you know, take a look, there's more to me,
1: don't you know? You won't get this love for free. This magnificent stretch of land is known as the Devil's Golf Course. Now, it was named after a line in the 1934 National Park Service guidebook that said, only a devil could play golf here. Devil's Golf Course is located in the Mojave Desert and is the largest salt pan in Death Valley. It features landscape that's been worn by wind and rain into these unique jagged spires. Now, this area was once covered by Lake Manly to a depth of about 30 feet. When that water evaporated, it left behind salt and minerals that built up over time and are now continuously sculpted by the weathering process. What's really astounding here is if you listen closely, you can hear little pops of sound from the billions of tiny salt crystals that are expanding and contracting with the heat. So amazing!

0: call right now.
1: We're walking out to Badwater Basin right now, and we looked up there, and there was a sign that said sea level. We are so far below that sign right now. When you look out, you see all of the salt flats. I looked up synonyms for amazing, because I feel like I use that word a lot to describe these national parks. I mean, this is mind-blowing.

0: I'm tougher than that.
1: This is Badwater Basin. Is this real? What makes Badwater Basin different is this wasn't caused by a river's erosion. No, only movements in Earth's crust could drop something like this to such great depths. To have exposed land like this under sea level requires an extremely dry climate. Now, if there's too much moisture here, the low places would fill with water and overflow into the sea. But here, the water evaporates, leaving behind salt flats. If you watched our Zion episode, you know that a lot of that park was carved out by the Virgin River and its tributaries. So this is the salt and the minerals that are left behind.
2: As the sun went down around us at Death Valley, it gave me a moment to reflect on just how special these national parks are. Obviously because of their beauty, but also because of the rich history that defines their existence.
1: Believe it or not, this place has been inhabited by Native Americans, gold prospectors, and Chinese immigrants mining for silver and borax. Now, there were also some Basque immigrants who settled here at the turn of the 20th century, and Japanese Americans who stopped by temporarily during World War II.
2: It was a successful 9 hours at the park, and luckily for us, we had one more day ahead.

0: This is LaFrancis Studios, run by Greg LaFrancis. It's a Las Vegas art studio that takes creative art to a whole other level, doing everything from framework to glass blowing and creating these intricate little creatures, including the Area 51 aliens, all with fire. It's a pyro's dream. But one of my personal favorite parts of the studio is their fascinating connection to Death Valley National Park. How's it going?
1: Good, how are you? Greg, nice to meet you.
0: Greg! All right, where are we? This is very hot. I see
1: yes,
0: a lot of fire.
1: Nice and hot.
0: What's going on today?
1: So we're at LaFrancis Studios here in Las Vegas, Nevada. We do a lot of glass blowing, teach over 1,200 students a year here at the studio. So we do soda lime glass, which is the furnace glass, and we do borosilicate glass as well here in town.
0: Tell me about that borosilica glass, because we are doing a lot at Death Valley.
1: Borax was mined at Death Valley, so you had the 20 mule team that would mine the borax. It creates a glass that's a little bit more, the thermal shock doesn't happen as much.
0: How did you get into glass blowing?
1: Basically, it was kind of a... something I wanted to do since I was a little kid. I just loved the art form. I did clay art, so sculpture, clay sculpture for 27, 30 years almost, and kind of worked my way into doing some glass. Robert, who you're going to meet here in a little bit, was the first teacher to ever teach me how to do glass over 10 years ago. Now I'm here, have a studio, and we're teaching it
0: in
1: Las Vegas. So
0: what are we going to be doing today?
1: So today we're going to try something a little more advanced. You're going to blow the glass and actually make a little glass swan.
0: A swan?
1: Yep, nice little swan.
0: Oh, okay, cool.
1: So
0: I'm really looking forward to that.
1: Definitely.
0: Great. Should we get to it? So I'm thinking a swan. How hard can that be? So, Robert, that is going to be a swan.
2: That is going to be a swan.
3: Turn it on. Turn it on. Yeah. Check the lights I've got.
0: Wow.
2: Ready to give it a try?
0: I'm ready. I'm warmed up.
3: Tell the world to like it.
2: Okay, now bring it out. And you're going to put it in the mouth and blow and turn it. Not many people get that blowing in the first go.
0: No?
2: Yep. And there, and blow, and up, back, and hold.
3: You make me wanna cry.
0: It's a giraffe.
2: Awesome.
0: Have you ever seen this type of animal before?
2: No, it's good, no.
0: I invented an animal.
2: Yeah, exactly. I think it's going to be a laying down one. It's going to be sleeping.
0: It's going to be a sleeping swan.
2: Yeah, a sleeping swan, yeah. Or a sleeping giraffe.

0: cute. Don't they look really similar?
1: Say what you will, but I think that giraffe would look dreamy on my parents' mantle.
0: You know what? This is great. I'm really happy we did that. And it's such a beautiful art form.
2: It is.
0: So thank you.
2: And it takes a lot of practice.
0: So. It does. What? You mean I didn't nail it on the first try?
2: You did.
1: Glass blowing was a great experience and definitely something I've always wanted to do. So I thought the day was done, but on our way back to the hotel, my producers had a little surprise waiting for me.

0: The Strat. Formerly the Stratosphere Hotel, is an 1149 SkyPod tower in the heart of Las Vegas with newly renovated hotel rooms, entertainment, and casinos, and something that no other hotel in Las Vegas has. An adrenaline-filled skyfall where you actually leap off the side of the building.
1: Signing my life away. Live life on the edge, we're jumping off the Strat. It's a cool kid set. All right.
2: Abigail.
1: That's me. She said Abigail. Is that a good sign or a bad sign?
2: Right over here.
1: I feel like I might be in trouble.
2: I ain't in trouble. I'm ready. I just have to wind you down really quick. Okay, so arms out for me. Make sure you got nothing in your pockets. Do you have a necklace at all?
1: Nope.
2: Turn around for me, please. And your shoes are fine. Just make sure they're nice and tight, okay?
1: Okay. This is like TSA.
0: Yeah, I mean, I was feeling pretty good until they zipped up my suit.
2: I'm gonna zip this up, okay?
1: This didn't become real until I put the suit on. I forgot that I was actually jumping off of something. I'm just worried about losing the footage. I feel like I just won the Olympics.
3: Are you nervous?
1: I'm nervous, Chelsea. I didn't think I was nervous until you started tightening the buckles.
2: Very good.
1: A Sharpie?
2: Yes.
1: That's never coming off. This is proof that I did this. Is it scary?
2: Honestly, it's just the first step.
1: That's like a metaphor for life.
2: Yeah.
1: It's
2: just the first step.
1: Just take the first step. Okay.
2: But it'll be worth it.
1: Full access. This is where it all goes down. We're going up. Wow. That was a killer.

0: control room?
1: Yes, this is it right here. Right over here, they're going to open the door for you.
2: Okay. Is there any special knock that I do?
1: No, you don't have to. No.
2: I'm sweating. Is anyone else sweating? I'm sweating. We're entering the danger zone, so I'm going to go to GoPro here. It's like the wild, wild west. This thing on. Hi.
3: How you doing? Come on
2: in. I am so ready. Are
3: awesome.
2: You ready?
3: I'm ready.
2: How high is this jump?
4: So 855 feet.
2: Is that a lot?
4: That's a lot. Yeah.
2: That's high.
4: Yeah.
2: He's nodding.
3: Yeah.
2: It's a little high. I'm nervous.
5: He got this.
2: I'm nervous. All right. What's the hardest part of this?
4: Hardest part is just walking out there and taking that initial step.
2: I'm not ready. Oh my gosh. No. This is a lot higher than I thought it was going to be.

0: I nailed a landing?
1: Yep.
0: Are my eyes watering?
1: Yeah, I can tell.
0: They're watering. Woo!
2: Jumping 855 feet off the Strat platform was wild, to say the least. The view, perfectly paired with the sunset, the wind in my face, the pit in my stomach, all of it together made it something I'll never forget.

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I would do that over and over again. I really would. You can see all of Vegas from up there. Whew. I forgot how to breathe. We had to come back through Vegas anyway to go to the airport. So what a way to end our experience at Death Valley National Park. See you next time on Parked.

0: sorry. 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
1: through. 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I'm stranded in this place without water, just so you know. Hey, Rob, where's the water? It's in the car.
2: Aim the GoPro at me. There you go. Okay, ready?
0: Got it.
2: No, you don't clap. I clap.
1: To take in this view, come on. I'm Oh, God. And then we died. Okay, that's enough.

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4: And as a bonus, thousands of dolphins surrounding our ferry on the way to Santa Cruz Island. And I go back to my California days by reconnecting with the waves with a little surf at
5: Mondo's Beach in Ventura County. You hear that? 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
4: We're at the Channel Islands, and this is Parked.

0: The breeze and fragrance of the refreshing sun-soaked air, the gorgeous views of the peaceful water and the abundant sea life are all around us. Visiting Channel Islands National Park took on a whole new life as we showed up bright and early to meet our tour company for the day. Here we met Sarah, who would be handling the activities for us. But we got quite the bonus because I would soon find out she is an expert of all of the ins and outs of Channel Islands. Today's launch will take us to Santa Cruz Island. The only way to get to Channel Islands National Park is by boat or swim, and no one would let me swim, so we're actually going to take the boat. It's about an hour-long ride, so let's go explore. The boat was packed, but the energy was electric. Everyone on board was ready to take in the sights of the island. Plus, we got quite the surprise. In all of my time in California, I had never seen anything like it before. We're on this boat riding to Santa Cruz, and check out all these dolphins. There are 7 million of them. If anybody wants a picture of a dolphin, I got you, because I think I just took even more than 7 million pictures. Dolphins swim next to boats for a variety of reasons. Maybe they're looking for food, or maybe they're just curious. But I think these dolphins were just looking to have a little fun. They were jumping out of the water, playing with the wake. One thing I do know is the mass amount of these dolphins suggests a healthy ecosystem. After a brief and wonderful dolphin distraction, we continued our way to Santa Cruz Island looking for more adventure. Before we knew it, we were there.
1: I'd like to welcome you all to the beautiful Channel Islands National Park. And more specifically, I would like to welcome you all to Scorpion Anchorage, Santa Cruz Island. In a few moments, you folks are all going to be going ashore.
0: Thank you. Hey. We arrived in paradise, ready to tackle the allure of Channel Islands. Hiking trails, wildlife, and history all wrapped up into one great trip. Island.
2: Take care.
0: But first things first, it was time to meet up with our guide for the day.
3: I don't know, where I'm going to.
0: You must be Sarah.
4: That's right.
0: How's it going, Abby?
4: Good, nice to meet you.
0: Nice to meet you. I understand you're showing us around Santa Cruz Island today.
4: That's correct.
0: Okay, what are we going to see?
4: Whew. So we just saw some kelp forests, we saw some dolphins, sea lions. You are now on an island off the coast of Ventura here. So hopefully as we walk up the canyon here, we're going to start to see some island foxes, which are endemic, which means you can only find them here.
0: Wow, and don't feed the foxes.
4: Don't feed the foxes.
0: What happens if I feed the fox?
4: They're going to get used to you being out here, and they, you know, they're very cute little puppies, and we don't want them getting used to eating human food.
0: Yeah, probably not. All right, should we check it out?
4: Let's do it.
0: Okay.

0: We started to hike to the top of Santa Cruz Island to a place called Cavern Point. Now, we were told the views would not disappoint, so obviously the expectations were high.
1: So for every dolphin that you saw come to the surface, there are three or more below. So
2: what
1: you thought was just a couple dozen was hundreds of dolphins passing by us.
0: In the midst of my dolphin obsession, suddenly, out of the brush, an adorable creature popped out to say hello. The island fox.
2: Oh, a fox.
1: There it is. I see him.
2: There he is. He's so cute.
1: What did the fox say?
0: It's a descendant of the mainland gray fox and is about the size of a house cat, but it's the largest type of native mammal out here. They're found on 6 of the islands. That's it. Nowhere else on Earth. Right now on Santa Cruz, there are over 2,100 gray foxes.
3: How many endemic species can we find on this island?
1: Oh, there's numerous, and of course there's some that we don't even know, but the two highlighting endemic species out here is the island fox and the island scrub jay.
0: That scrub jay sighting is something that would have made birdwatchers envious.
2: Sarah, you've been such a great guy. Wow.
0: All right, enough of my love for animals for a moment. Back to the trail.
3: Trying to see this view.
1: It's beautiful.
3: Why is it called Cavern Point?
1: So there is a cavern cave down below.
3: What?
1: Yeah. So we are going to be on the overlook of that cave.
3: But we can't go inside.
1: Only by kayak.
3: Okay.
4: Welcome to Channel Islands National Park. The park consists of 5 different islands: Santa Barbara, Santa Cruz, San Miguel, Santa Rosa, and Anacapa. Today we're on the largest of them all, Santa Cruz Island.
0: Sarah was just full of surprises.
3: Are we going to be kayaking?
1: Hopefully, we'll see how far we get.
3: Yes, we're going to make it happen, Sarah.
1: I hope so.
3: I feel good about this.
4: The legend is this island was named for a priest's staff that was left here during the Portola expedition of 1769. A Chumash Indian found the staff and returned it to the priest, and the Spaniards were so impressed by the friendliness of the people here, they ended up naming it La Isla de Santa Cruz, or the Island of the Sacred Cross.
0: Yep, there's a lot of history.

0: I see so many random tractors?
1: So this island used to be used for ranching. A lot of the other islands were also used. This one specifically had pigs and sheep roaming this island because they don't swim. So as long as they can stay on this island, you can keep them.
0: And so these are just tractors from the farming history?
1: Absolutely, yeah. That ranching era that was out here. Just behind us is actually where those ranchers used to stay.
0: When did that farming stop?
1: I believe in the 60s or 70s.
0: Okay. So these have been around for
1: they're pretty rusted. Yeah.
0: Makes sense.
1: They're not taking them off anytime soon either.
2: Next up, we needed to prepare for kayaking. I couldn't wait to find out what type of unique beauty was inside of those caves.
3: Another really cool element of Channel Islands National Park is the sea caves. We are about to go kayaking to see the arches and view the beauty of this national park. Santa Cruz Island is about 3 times the size of Manhattan. To give that number context, it's about 24 miles long, 6 miles wide, with 77 miles of coastlines, cliffs, tide pools, giant sea caves, and I am very pumped. There we go, fix itself.
2: Once we hit the water, you could tell immediately we were in the middle of a kelp forest.
3: Oh yeah, you can already see the kelp forests.
2: There are over 1,000 types of marine plants and animals that can be found in the seaweed. Those same forests also serve as a shelter for vulnerable species to hide from predators. And as it turns out, the kelp is even edible, or at least that's what I was told.
1: Did you know you eat this every day?
3: I eat this every day?
1: Every day. So this is put in your toothpaste. They call it carrageenan.
3: What?
1: And they harvest it. They take that sliminess out. Okay?
3: Right.
1: And then they put it in your toothpaste. So if you're hungry right now, you can take a bite. Yeah? Nice and salty.
3: I can swallow it?
1: Yeah.
3: I just ate kelp with Sarah.
1: Basically, it's an ocean salad.
3: Like
1: they put it in your ice cream also. So ice cream is healthy.
3: I really like it.
1: I know. Not too bad.
2: After a few minutes of kelp hygiene and delicacy tips, it was time to head into the caves.
3: We're officially kayaking. Sarah, why are Crocs the best adventure shoes?
1: Okay, so they are in adventure mode already, mm-hmm. But just to show you before,
3: whoa.
1: This is two-wheel drive or chill mode.
2: Before, but never with a crew. I have to give these guys some credit on this one. You can't just stop in a kayak to set your shot. It doesn't work. But they figured it out like the true pros they are.
3: So we're kayaking into the belly of this elephant. I see it. It does look like an elephant.
1: I know. This is an awesome first cave to get you going. Feel it out. The big thing about this one is just keep paddling. So sometimes it becomes a wind tunnel. So when you're going through, just don't stop paddling.
3: Don't stop.
1: And your goal is to go right through the middle.
3: Okay.
1: Okay.
3: Shoot the gap.
1: Are your hips nice and loose?
3: The hips, I stretched. I did some high knees.
1: Perfect.
3: I did some great vines. I feel good about this.
1: Perfect.
3: Shoot the gap.
1: Right through the middle.
3: All right.
1: Stop paddling.
3: Here we go.
1: Keep going, keep going.
3: Uh-oh.
1: Paddle more on the left, there you go.
3: Yeah.
1: Woo!
3: This is so neat. These formations, just thinking about how the water carved this out and created these caves. I am in the belly of an elephant. Just to think about these formations and how the water carved out these arches. It truly is spectacular.
2: I was curious about this elephant formation. I mean, who wouldn't be? The story behind it made it that much more interesting.
3: Woo.
4: Easy money in my pocket.
3: The trunk.
4: Burn it more and more.
3: And that, like, it looks like it has an eye and
1: an
3: ear.
1: Isn't that incredible? When those islands were all once connected, at this point over here, they're about 6 miles off the coast. And when they were, elephants, if you know anything about them, can actually swim. So they put that trunk above water, use it as a snorkel, and they swam 6 miles across. Once they made it out here, they had little to no predators and little to no food. So on islands, it's called island dwarfism. So the actual elephant, it was actually a woolly mammoth, became smaller in size to become a pygmy mammoth. Oh. So to put this into perspective for sizing, they were about the height of our paddles here and the length of my boat.
3: That's it?
1: That was it.
3: We just kayaked through the belly of the elephant. Now this is the trunk. I was told people fall out here, so wish me and my phone some luck.
2: Next up, another cave on Santa Cruz Island called Marge. And like Elephant's Belly, this cave gets its name based on its features. With just a glance, you'll see the resemblance of the popular cartoon character from The Simpsons.
1: All right, line yourself up. You'll be in the middle of that cave. Go ahead and go, go, go.
3: Okay.
1: You got this. You got this.
3: Loose hips.
1: Little bit of love, little bit of love.
3: Marge!
1: Keep going, paddle partner! Ah! Little bit of ride! Little bit of ride!
3: Woo! Woo! Take that, Marge!
1: She made it.
3: That was a little difficult, actually.
1: No, keep that camera dry!
3: That was actually kind of scary. The wave comes in and it knocks you against the side, and it is an S shape. Just shows you that nature is way more powerful than I am.
2: We've had such an incredible experience in some of these Santa Cruz Island caves, but the most magnificent one was just around the bend, Seal Beach Cave. As you can probably guess, this one got its name from the seals that perch themselves up on the rocks inside.
3: Seal Beach. A lot of seals in there.
2: Although we were careful not to go all the way in as to not disturb the seals, the view from the outside was enough to stop us in our tracks.

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3: I'm drifting into the cave. This really is incredible because you have the water and then you have these rock formations and you have this majestic meeting of the two. Yeah, all of the colors. All because of life forms.

0: ocean.
1: Quite an adventure on the island. A hike, kayaking, and beautiful views. Now back to the mainland. The only way off is the way we came in.
2: That was actually a really good workout, and I'm glad because now I feel warmed up and I feel ready for surfing.
1: As if it couldn't get any better, yet another sighting of ocean wildlife, a whale. Spotting this mammal was trickier than the pod of dolphins. The key was to follow what's called the whale's footprints, which is a streak left in the water behind from its tail. All eyes on the boats were on the lookout, so we finally got him. An exhilarating day of adventure, but as the sun went down, I knew tomorrow was going to be equally as exciting.

0: I'm walking down Mondo's Beach in Ventura County. Santa Cruz Island is right there, just miles away. It really does put into perspective just how close we are to such a rarely visited place. There are 8 Channel Islands. 5 are part of the national park, 2 are owned by the military, and 1 is run by the Santa Catalina Nature Conservancy. We're going to stay right here, though, because if you look behind me, we're going surfing.
1: Okay, so I grew up surfing every summer, even would make some weekend trips up to Malibu when I was in college to catch the best waves. But now I live in New York, so the closest thing I have is standing sideways on the train while it moves forward. Not really the same thing. My point is, it's been a while, so let's see if I still have it in me.
0: What do we got here? How's it going, Abby?
2: Jose, nice to meet you.
0: Nice to meet you, Jose. Are we surfing today?
2: We're going to do some surfing, some shredding the gnar, yeah.
0: Okay,
2: yeah.
0: Shredding the gnar. You're speaking my language. Yeah. All right, well, I'm very excited. It's cold. It's cold. Jose, how cold is the water right now?
2: 66. That wetsuit's going to be a lifesaver.
0: Thank goodness for wetsuits. Wait for a minute, just for a second. Don't want to miss you. Hardest part of surfing is putting on the wetsuit. Woo! It's gonna be nice and toasty.
1: I have some experience surfing, but a little warm up on land doesn't hurt to get back in the game.
2: And basically, what we'll do is when we're out there, I'll pick a wave for us, kind of tell you to start paddling, kind of line you up on it. And we're going to start paddling, right? And say paddle, paddle, paddle, nice, long, strong strokes, and then pop up. Hands underneath the chest there, make the space. The front foot is going to drive up underneath the shoulders, and then you're going to push off that leg to get up, staying nice and low, keeping that center of gravity.
0: All right.
2: Looks good to me. Remember, wave doesn't count unless you throw up a shotgun.
0: Yeah, okay. You hear that? Wave doesn't count unless you throw up a shotgun.

0: That was such a great day of surfing. Jose, you're the best.
1: Yeah.
0: Really.
1: Thanks for coming out.
0: No, thanks for having me. What a great way to end Channel Islands National Park. The sun, the waves, the weather, the people, the coastline. I could go on and on forever. See you next time on Parks. I'm gonna go find Jose, maybe hit a few more waves. And that's why we call this the Galapagos.
1: Don't be afraid to, you know, do something like that.
2: Such long arms, like a freaking length.
0: Yeah. Are you seeing this right now? This is a giant elephant. And you're going into the belly of this giant elephant.
2: If you want to give context to the 77 miles of coastline, just take a look at my arm.
0: Come on.

0: Good morning, everyone. Thank you so much for joining us. We're coming to you both on Fox Weather and on Fox Business Network. I'm Melanie Black here with Michael Estime and Nick Koser. As we continue to monitor the situation in southeast Missouri, those floodwaters are receding, but the devastation is coming into focus. Search and rescue teams recovered the body of a missing woman yesterday. She was swept away from her home after the dangerous floodwaters tore through Crawford County. Fox Weather meteorologist Jane Minar is on the ground in Ironton, Missouri, again this morning with more on the recovery efforts. And Jane, yesterday you spoke with the Missouri governor, and he said it was a big effort for many parties to do the search and rescue yesterday.
1: Absolutely. We've had hundreds of rescuers, volunteers coming in to help with this search and rescue. The recovery now is what this process is taking over as we go throughout the day today. Now, of course, a very sad update yesterday afternoon when officials found the body of early 20-year-old Faith Gregory, unfortunately, who had been swept away from her home along the Hosa Creek, which was just up there in Crawford County to our north. And so definitely our heart goes out to her family. Her boyfriend, too, was also caught up in those floodwaters. He survived along with one of their four dogs. Three of their dogs do remain missing at this time. But it has been an all-hands-on-deck effort here. I mean, since Friday morning, throughout the day Friday, more than 350 rescues taking place across Reynolds County. And this is where we've seen kind of the ground zero of the impacts of this flood along the Black River. It's been really an incredible operation to watch unfold. We're standing here again at the command center in Ironton, Missouri, which is in neighboring Iron County, just outside of kind of the overall zone in Reynolds County where we've seen most of the impact. We have had 40 plus units come in from St. Louis, from across the state, and of course the governor, Mike Kehoe, stopping by yesterday to get a look at the operations and provide us an update on their efforts as we continue on through the day. Take a listen.
2: Our aerial assets are most appropriately being deployed to make sure that there's folks out there that need help, that those assets are used for that. We're just doing ground surveillance right now. In this terrain and with some of the damaged roads, it's a little bit difficult, but definitely we're taking a look at what we can do and making sure that we stay out of the first responders' way so they can do their job, which they're doing fantastic, by the way, and then provide what resources we can to assist them.
1: And there are several roads that do remain closed because of just damage to the overall infrastructure. Missouri DOT is also on site making those assessments and, of course, repairing where they need to. This morning at the command post, it is overall quiet. It is an operation that is going to continue as the day goes on. Those efforts along those waterways, particularly along the Black River, water has now since receded, Melanie, but it is a challenging terrain to get through. And I think the biggest piece to this puzzle as we go throughout the rest of this weekend and likely into the days ahead is just making sure that everybody is accounted for. And some good news coming out of the day yesterday is that as of what we know right now, no additional deaths, missing persons, or injuries to have been reported.
0: That is good to hear. Jane, describe the area that you've been in. I think I heard in an interview yesterday that you had mentioned there was one way in and one way out. So obviously, if there are any road closures, that makes it a

0: yesterday, they do urge folks who are traveling in the area to use the Missouri DOT app, because that is the most accurate information on what roads are opened and which are still closed because of the overall challenge of some of those roads being compromised. But if you use Google Maps, take it by my account, it does not give you a full picture of what these roads look like. But largely, things are starting to reopen, so that is some good news. I know anybody who was trying to get over to the Lesterville High School, if you're dropping off donations, it's where the Red Cross and the Salvation Army has set up. It's also a shelter for those that have been impacted. Initially, there were reports that roads were closed getting to that high school. It is open, and so you can take that main highway. But I will tell you this morning, obviously, it's still very dark. Things are still quiet, but expecting to see those operations start to pick up, and hopefully just that assessment, which is going to be key, and continuing to get closer to that recovery and a sense of normalcy for these folks.
1: Absolutely. Jay Menar, thank you for your reporting while you've been there. And later this morning, we will talk with people impacted by the flooding, a mother who was reunited with her son after being rescued from Camp Tomsok, and a woman whose home was badly damaged. Those interviews are coming up at 9:05 and 11:05 Eastern Time.
2: Over 9 million Americans are under flood alerts as we speak. And if you're joining us this morning from parts of Kentucky and perhaps even parts of middle and northern Alabama, Birmingham included in that, what you'll note is, yeah, it is certainly more muggy outside. And it's that mugginess that's going to create that next round of showers and thunderstorms. Some places even pick it up an extra 2 to 3 inches of rain. And as we mentioned, for that reason, we have flood warnings and flood watches, mainly now for the central and eastern portions of both the Bluegrass State of Kentucky and the Volunteer State of Tennessee, where we picked up some incredible rainfall totals over the past 24 hours. You can see the bullseye right there of between 3 and 5 inches. We zero in on that region where you'll note that we had ongoing water rescues with, unfortunately, vehicles stranded in the water. And it wasn't just that. Other reports showing water over numerous roadways leading to mudslides, landslides, rock slides, debris flows. Unfortunately, residents there stranded as well. And as of this morning, we still do have that flash flood warning. You can see it in effect here for parts of Cherokee County. That's, of course, in North Carolina. Cherokee County is home to 28 dams. That's according to the U.S. Army Corps of Engineers. And unfortunately, 13 of those are classified as high hazard dams, just meaning that you really have to watch the water tables in and around some of these dams because, again, they are subject to failure at times. Here's what things look like, though, broadly speaking. London, this is in Laurel County, Kentucky, and we're still tracking ongoing showers and thunderstorms. If you joined us here last weekend, we were talking about how parts of London and Laurel County and parts of southwest Kentucky, we call it the Cumberland Gap region, was fighting through significant flooding. In fact, we had flash flood emergencies. Right now, it's still light to moderate rain that we're tracking. And when you consider the light to moderate rain over supersaturated soil, that's a recipe for even more flooding possibilities. So we'll watch that. Meantime, let me take you out to the Central Plain states, because parts of Oklahoma included in that would be the capital city of Oklahoma City. Within the past, say, 10 minutes or so, we had a flash flood warning that has been allowed to expire for Oklahoma City. But just south and east of that, toward McAllister, you're still seeing some flash flooding ongoing. If you notice, this is a radar loop over the past 2 hours. And again, right here, you'll see that those thunderstorms not moving quickly at all, so leading to a lot of rain, unfortunately. Let's jump things forward. You'll note that throughout the day today, parts of the southeast still under that level 2 chance for showers and storms that could be strong to severe. Timeline looks like this. I think that now through noon, things look okay. It's after lunchtime, though. Man, do things get spicy and dicey. Yeah, we're expecting to see some powerful winds, perhaps even some small hail throughout parts of the Carolinas. That leading to that flash flood threat as well. It's level 2 out of 4. How much rain could we pick up? Well, on the order of 1 inch to 2 inches might not sound like a lot, but when you put 1 to 2 inches on top of already supersaturated soil, boy, we could have some problems. Let me take you to Nick Koester's old stomping grounds of Charlotte, North Carolina. Showers and thunderstorms, Nick, in the forecast, generally speaking, after lunchtime, through the afternoon, evening, and into the overnight, Nick.
3: Yeah, and speaking of the Carolinas and areas further south, we're going to focus in on the potential for the flood threat.

0: at increasing into the beginning and even parts of midweek next week for places like Houston and New Orleans. Lake Charles will be in the mix, as you can see right there on your screen, where it's 78 degrees right now. Very light breeze coming in out of the south, and that is one of the reasons why there is so much moisture in that area. That south wind coming in off the Gulf is really producing and piling up a lot of that moisture across Texas, Louisiana, Alabama, the Florida Panhandle. You see it all right there. And we've got a big area of high pressure that'll be building in across the northern and sort of central plains of the United States. So that is going to allow for areas of low pressure to form and then follow the periphery of that high pressure and also ride a stationary boundary in the region. Those low pressure areas will tap into that moisture and they'll wring out all the moisture that they can in the form of showers and storms. So yesterday, if you remember, we were talking about this setup and we had that 2 out of 4 flash flood threat for Monday. Now we've got one for Tuesday as well, and that includes the hill country of Texas. So it's going to be wet and wild. You just heard Michael talking about the Carolinas. And for today, we do have a damaging wind gust threat possibility for a 1 out of 5 severe storm threat across the low country of South Carolina and into Georgia as well. So this is how we see everything playing out as we get into tonight and tomorrow. We'll stop it at about 8, 9 o'clock as most folks are headed off to work. You see that big batch of moisture across southern Louisiana. So that's going to keep things slow moving. And as we get closer to lunchtime, you'll notice things really start to develop and pop. And by 4 o'clock during the heating of the day, we're going to have multiple showers, storms, and heavy downpours all across this region with the biggest concentration in southern Louisiana. So that's why we've got that level 2 flood threat in the region. Getting into the overnight hours, things die out as we lose that instability across the atmosphere. And then Tuesday, we pick it right back up where we left off. It's not going to be quite as intense, but again, there will be some spots that receive some hefty downpours, and that rain signature certainly is shifting back off more towards eastern and central Texas. So some spots, 2 to 3 inches, maybe even 3 to 5 inches. And we'll watch out for places like Houston and New Orleans. New Orleans, here's your forecast, staying stormy right through midweek.
1: 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The GOES 18 satellite captured this parade of storms marching across the Pacific Ocean. The NHC is monitoring 4 areas to watch for potential development. We'll break down all the action in the Pacific when Weather Command Weekend returns.
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3: Welcome back to Weather Command Weekend. More flooding and storms target the South and Gulf Coast today. Flood watches are in effect for the majority of Kentucky and Tennessee. As you take a live look at Lexington, Kentucky, you can't see much there thanks to the cloud cover. Current temperature at 72 degrees. So as we look at the flood alerts that remain through the rest of the weekend, you can still see it encompasses a wide area across Kentucky and Tennessee. And that's what we had previously seen yesterday, although the extent of these flood watches have been dropped from parts of the Midwest. Now, we also still have some spots across southern West Virginia and into Virginia that are still remaining under these flood watches. And at this point, we have one flood warning. So we have continued to see some of these flood warnings that have been dropped. But this one is going to take us on over to Oklahoma. And the Weather Prediction Center is watching this area around Oklahoma for the threat of flash flooding that will continue through the morning hours. Essentially, what we have here is still this outflow boundary that's interacting with this moist environment, leading to the potential for some ongoing storm. So as of now, we still have a flash flood warning in effect for Pittsburgh, Oklahoma. And this one's going to run until 7 o'clock a.m. Central Time. So as we get a little bit closer, you can see the clusters of storms that are just to the south and east of Oklahoma City. So this morning, traveling around McAllister, that's where you're likely going to encounter some of the heaviest rain. You can see that cluster of storms. And so we'll continue to watch for that threat for flash flooding, as we have seen over the past couple of days. You look at the rainfall still to come, and this is going to be spreading across the mid-Atlantic. So there's still going to be some pockets where you pick up about 1 to 2 inches of rain when all is said and done. But today, I mentioned, it's not just that flooding threat. We also have that severe storm risk. So as we look at a wide image of what you can expect with this overall boundary that's still going to slide farther down to the south, the severe storm threat is going to encompass parts of eastern Tennessee, so still part of that region that's under that flash flood threat. But the majority of that storm threat, the level 2 out of 5, is going to come for parts of the Carolinas, where you still have the threat for some damaging wind gusts. So as we take another look at radar and satellite, so what you can expect this morning. Again, most of us waking up to that overall quiet start, but we do remain watching some of those clusters of storms, especially most of that activity around Oklahoma and then pushing through Kentucky and Tennessee.
4: Well, it's been a week. We want to take a moment and take a look at just how crazy things got in the weather world. Here are the top trending stories in this week's Best of the Web. First, we start in the land down under as mysterious silver spheres have been washing up on a beach in North Queensland, Australia. The mystery objects are now confirmed to be space debris, according to the Australian Space Agency. They say the spheres are harmless, but still want people to avoid touching them. Scientists are saying these are pressurized fuel tanks that fell to Earth from a spaceship of some type, and people online have dubbed them space balls, like the 1987 Star Wars parody movie. Kind of interesting. I kind of think they look like big metal fishing bobbers, and sounds like 6 of them have shown up. So interesting stuff falling out of the sky in the land down under. Keeping things international, check out what 2 kayakers stumbled on while out in the Irish Sea last week. That's a massive jellyfish bloom that they kayaked right over. You could see the water transforming all around them. These are called moon jellyfish, and yes, they do sting, but their sting is considered to be mild compared to other jellyfish. One of the kayakers said they were glad to be in the boat and not in the water at the time. I don't blame them, and I don't care how mild a jellyfish sting is. A sting is still a sting, so glad they got out of there okay. And finally, heading back to the U.S., another video has been making waves on social media. Take a look at this. Wow, wild stuff. Home security footage caught the moment. A family dog saves a kid from being attacked by that bear. You can see the dog rush in between the boy and the bear, pushing it away as the child's father screams in the background. Definitely a chaotic moment. That was actually on the 4th of July, guys, and thankfully nobody was harmed. As you can see, that dog is a husky, pretty big one at that, and this actually took place in Torrington, Connecticut. When asked about the situation, the dad said they rewarded the dog named Bella with a big T-bone steak. Michael,
1: what?
4: I think Bella certainly deserved that steak and then some. What a brave dog.
1: I'm surprised that was in Connecticut.
4: I know.
1: Like, I would have thought
4: right up the road.
1: Denver or something like that. Not in the Northeast.
4: Remind me not to go hiking in Connecticut anytime soon.
1: Correct.
4: Right? Yeah.
1: Correct. I'm right there with you. Oh, my goodness. And oh, my goodness, we're also talking about a lot of activity in the tropics, too, by the way. Not one, not two, not three, but four areas that we're watching in parts of the eastern Pacific. The ones that I want to bring to your attention is really going to be the ones that are focused more closely to the western shoreline of Mexico, because these two over toward Hawaii really aren't going to be a big deal when it comes to any sort of impact. So I do want to focus on not only the cluster of showers and thunderstorms that has that 90% chance of formation, but also the best likelihood where we'll see some impacts along the west coast of Mexico from Acapulco up toward Mazatlan, Mexico, and even PV and Cabo. This is going to be in the next 7 days or so. So the rain from this, well, a little more significant. Acapulco, that's anywhere between 3 to 5. Cabo, again, a couple of inches for you as well. So any family or friends that might be doing a quick vacay over to this region, know that even Mexico City anticipated in the next 10 days, several inches of rain. Here's where Acapulco is, by the way. And then, of course, you have Mazatlan right there, a really popular cruise destination for so many. Here's what the forecast and trajectory looks like. Note that the likelihood of seeing development with that system that's closer toward western Mexico is a little bit more moderate to high versus what we're seeing with these other systems that will hang out just south of Hawaii. So not a huge impact there. I think they're called the Line Islands. Those are just south of Hawaii right here. It's in that kind of line-ish pattern. Again, very sparsely populated, so no huge impacts out that way. But when we look at the cyclogenesis or some of the spin, you can see it right here. Right here's where Cabo is, the arches of Cabo San Lucas. This crisscrosses by about, say, the next several days. And again, those other two systems right here just south of Hawaii expected to crisscross the Line Islands and not impact any United States land areas like Hawaii itself. One of the reasons is because the water here is so incredibly warm, right? This is fuel for the fire, if you will, when it comes to tropical systems. So our next system on the list is our E-name system. We'll see if that ends up developing. At this point, it's kind of a toss-up with the storm system off the west coast of Mexico. But either way, though, when it comes to the eastern Pacific Basin, on average, we're expecting, 15 named storms? But you'll notice that NOAA and the National Hurricane Center really projected an above-average season in the Pacific. Quick glance at the Atlantic, not a whole lot to talk about, which is great news, right? We have that big bubble of no trouble that's high pressure that's not only helping to suppress the growth and development of storms. High pressure induces what we call subsidence or sinking motion. It helps to stomp out the growth and development of cloud cover. But also this is guiding a heck of a lot of dust off of Saharan Africa over not just that 5,000-mile stretch into parts of the Lesser Antilles and Greater Antilles, but also into parts of the Gulf of America as well. So a lot that we're going to be keeping our eyes on there. The other thing that we're tracking, and one of the reasons why we're seeing some of the suppression in the Atlantic Basin, is all because of El Nino. And El Nino really playing a big factor this year in why we could see a subdued Atlantic hurricane season.
3: And there could be more impacts down the road in terms of travel, what that can do for us come fall and into the winter. So let's give you some of the quick facts and the overview. El Nino, it's one of the three phases of the climate cycle called the El Nino Southern Oscillation, or ENSO. And so it describes the natural temperature changes in the central Pacific Ocean that alter our atmospheric circulation and can influence our weather. Typically lasting about 8 to 10 months, a single ENSO cycle can last 3 to 7 years. And El Nino and Southern oscillation cycles can vary. Of course, we're looking at that warmer water that's in the equatorial Pacific, as Michael has been mentioning. And then looking ahead to what we expect as we go forward through the entire El Nino event, El Nino continues to strengthen. So it's very likely by the time we get to October, this is going to be what we consider a super El Nino, a 97% chance. So nearly 100% chance that El Nino will persist through the early spring. But when you have a super strong event, just as quickly as that develops, it can also weaken and then you transition into the next phase. But you look at the El Nino strength probability and look at this. So you focus on those deeper shades of red that indicate the strong and super. And you see by the time that we get into fall and winter, there are very good indications that this is going to continue to strengthen. Now, the other thing that we can look at when we have an El Nino is how it alters the equatorial thermocline. So this is that transition layer between the warm mixed surface water and then the cold, deep ocean. So normally what you get with the trade winds, they push the warm water west. But during El Nino, these winds weaken, and that also allows the thermocline to flatten. So this prevents some of that cold water upwelling, and you have warmer water that's at the surface, the reason that we look at sea surface temperatures in the Pacific. So when you have the warmer sea surface temperatures, this also allows air to quickly rise over the warm water. And then in effect, you get that thunderstorm development, which allows us to have more of that active pattern across the Pacific. But then in turn across the Atlantic, you have some stronger winds aloft because whatever rises has to come back down and you have stronger winds over the Atlantic. And so that can suppress the activity. Here's what it looks like when you have a typical El Nino year and or under the effects of fall and winter. So the jet stream, it's overactive and it can create some stormier patterns depending on where that jet stream or that storm track sets up. So let's bring in Michael and Nick to talk a little bit about our predictions as meteorologists, what we think is an area that's going to be most active thanks to where this jet is going to set up.
4: I'll kick us off, and one spot that sticks out to me right away is Southern California, as El Nino is going to amplify the storm track. So you see that strong Pacific jet stream headed right into Southern California, an area that isn't necessarily known for a lot of rainfall. But during a pattern like this, you can get events back to back to back, or even an atmospheric river type of setup. And when you introduce a lot of rain in Southern California, like I mentioned, it's not necessarily set up for a lot of rain most of the time. You can get these big events, especially with the L.A. foothills, and you introduce some of that topography, mudslides, debris slides, and the fact that there's so much concrete and so many people in the same area. It can be devastating.
1: Yeah, and you know, I'll kind of piggyback off what you're saying. So typically our subtropical jet stream is usually located at about 35 degrees north latitude. That's right here, by the way. But in El Nino, it gets suppressed down to about 25 degrees north latitude, which is about a difference of 700 miles or so. And so for that reason, that storm track gets squashed down toward places like New Orleans, Louisiana, where we could pick up in the fall and winter season an additional 11 to 11 and a half inches of rain. You look at places like Mobile, Alabama, and we're talking on average over a foot more of rain. So you have more stormy days, more rainy days. And so for friends and family down that way, you got vacation plans, right? You want to go to the Big Easy down toward New Orleans. Plan for more rain and more days of rain as well.
3: When we broke it down of the best and worst cities to go, New Orleans was listed on that worst list. I mean, you can always find great times in New Orleans. It's just going to be a little bit stormier. Now, as for my pick, I think with this storm track, that could potentially create the nor'easter issue. Come winter, when you have the storm tracker right here, you get some of these nor'easters that are going to develop across the eastern seaboard. So we will wait and see. Living on the East Coast here, I always find nor'easters interesting.
4: Well, you know, hopefully El Nino doesn't make it as cold as it was in the Northeast. Like it was this past winter.
3: No, we deserve a mild winter
1: after that one, don't we? That's right. Oh, my gosh. Well, you know, I will say the northern tier and then parts of the Midwest and Great Lakes do look a little, quote, nicer.
4: Yeah.
1: So I guess there are some benefits.
3: That's where we'll find you, too.
4: Take some trips.
3: Send them there. It's a triple whammy in Florida today. The Sunshine State getting blanketed by Saharan dust from Africa, baking in extreme heat and bracing for a severe storm threat. Fox weather correspondent Brandi Campbell is down in Miami with more on all this action. Find out what people are saying about the dust and when to expect the storms to fire off when we talk with her after the break.
0: This is the sound of Claire cooking dinner at home. And that's the sound of a fraud alert from Wells Fargo flagging a charge for a pricey restaurant in Paris. Considering Claire isn't in Paris right now, that seemed odd to the bank and to Claire. Two taps later, Claire says nope to the charge and Wells Fargo is on the case. However you make money work, Wells Fargo can work with that.
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0: 888-541-3020. Welcome back to Weather Command Weekend. Thanks for spending part of your morning with us. It's time for our weekend huddle. We preview our top stories in 60 seconds. First up, with the clock on the board, heat alerts across Florida as Saharan dust starts to settle in. Heat index values could be up to 110 degrees. There you can see that heat risk that spans for pretty much the entire state, where you see these red pockets that indicates major heat risk. So heat illness could settle in fairly quickly.
1: Absolutely. Definitely make sure that you're drinking plenty of water. Meantime, severe storms not out of the equation just yet. It's a level 1 out of 5 threat across parts of the South, but it's an elevated level 2 out of 5 threat for our friends in the Carolinas. It does include the capital city of South Carolina, which you know is Columbia, up towards Charlotte and then Raleigh-Durham. If you have any flights in or out, know that afternoon thunderstorms could be in the mix.
2: Yeah, and last but not least, another day with a widespread flash flood risk. Similar areas that will also see a severe storm threat as well. So from the Tennessee Valley to the Carolinas, heavy rain over the last few days, really setting the stage for the potential of more flooding. So these poor areas just continue to be right in the bullseye when it comes to heavy rain and flooding.
0: Let's start, though, first in Florida and continue talking about the Saharan dust. That's traveled thousands of miles, in fact, 5,000 miles to be exact, to the Sunshine State, causing a milking sky and even impacting the air quality. Fox weather correspondent Brandi Campbell joins us live this morning, and she joins us from Miami. Good to see you again. You were out there yesterday. There were a lot of clouds. We've been monitoring the chance for storms this weekend. And then also the heat. I mean, there's so much to break down. Where do you want to start?
3: I know. There's a lot to start with. So let's go with the cloud impact, because I know it stole the sunrise from us yesterday. We're going to give it another go today, see if we can see the impact of the Saharan dust on the sunrise here. So as we take a look toward Miami Beach, I can see that we do have some dust off in the distance. You can tell by looking at the buildings, and you can see the haze really just around them. Now we do have a lot of clouds. Sunrise officially happens here at 6:37, so really just in a few minutes. So it's going to take a bit for us to actually see the impact, to see the sun because of the cloud coverage over the water right there. But we do have some peaks in the clouds, so optimistic that we'll see something. We'll keep you guys updated on what that looks like. But Friday, I should say, we were in this exact same spot, and we got a pretty nice sunrise out here. So I want to show you guys what it can look like due to Saharan dust. And really what the dust does is just scatter the sunlight. It's due to all of the tiny dust particles. So you see how beautiful that is, creating that just orange, vibrant glow in the distance. And it happens for sunset as well. Now, I also want to show you guys where the dust currently is. Yesterday, we were forecast to see a thicker plume of the dust enter this region. And with checking with our Fox Forecast Center, I was told, yes, that did happen. That air mass of Saharan dust has entered this region. So just spreading dry air, haziness across this area. So the dust really across most of South Florida, even into a lot of the Gulf right there too. So eventually folks in Texas as well, they're going to see some impacts from the dust, and it's just going to create that hazy look in the sky. And especially during the middle portions of the day, it's going to look white, milky, but when sunset, sunrise happens, it kind of has that orange red glow off in the distance. So if you're wondering, okay, what is Saharan dust? Because I learned a lot of people don't really know what it is. Well, it comes all the way from the Saharan Desert in Africa. So traveling thousands of miles, the dust gets lifted up into the air, traveling across the Atlantic and coming to locations like where we are. Now, it also impacts the heat. It's already hot. It's summer. It's Florida. You expect it. But the Saharan dust, that air layer that's starting about a mile above where we are, it kind of acts as a blanket here. So it's just making it feel even worse for us. We are under a heat advisory today from 11 until 7 at night. The feels like temperature could reach up to 108 degrees in parts of South Florida. But the actual temperatures are going to be into the mid-90s. So it's going to be a gross day. The dust not helping us out. If anything, we can just hope for a beautiful sunrise out here if we get anything out of it. On the flip side, I do want to note it helps with suppressing hurricane development during this portion of hurricane season. It can act as a fertilizer for plants for the dust that actually makes it down to the ground. So there's some upsides, but on the flip downside, it does impact air quality. Right now we have moderate air quality alerts, which is just one level up from good air quality here.
0: Yeah.
3: Back to you.
0: In a nutshell, I like the way you described it. It's just gross weather out there. But interesting enough, yesterday you could actually pick up the dust on radar. So typically we use that for looking at rain and storms, but you could even see it on radar too. Mm-hmm. Well, Brandy, thank you so much for that update. We'll check back in with you.
1: All right, from dust to dirt, right? Check this out. Unfortunately, we saw parts of the Mid-South yesterday get swamped by rain, debris flows, the whole nine yards here in parts of Missouri, with more rounds of showers and thunderstorms on the way for today. For most of the Ohio River Valley, a couple of spots picking up several inches of rain by the time everything gets said and done. And it's one of the reasons why the National Weather Service has posted flash flood threats. It's a level 2 out of 4 for parts of not just southern parts of Kentucky and Tennessee, but also into North and South Carolina. What's the radar look like right now? Well, it's not super active, but we are tracking a couple of spots, eastern Kentucky, parts of northern Tennessee, and then into the Carolinas for a few of those splash and dash showers and thunderstorms. Nothing severe. That's the good news as of the current moment, but you're certainly seeing that rain, especially in parts of London and Laurel County, Kentucky, and then toward, say, Harlan Bell and Letcher counties. That's right there on the border of the Virginias. And then we take our attention and turn our attention to Oklahoma, right? The Sooner State. Look at Oklahoma City just getting bamboozled with showers and thunderstorms there toward even McAllister, where we have a flash flood warning that has been issued for Pittsburgh County. Just to give you an idea on how much rain we've picked up just in the past 12 hours, this is anywhere between 3 to 4 to 4.5 inches of rain right here. That's a ton of rain. So driving to worship services this morning, couple of those roads, watch the water levels on those surfaces. Meantime, in parts of the Carolinas, that's where we have our level 2 risk for showers and thunderstorms. I think that breakfast, brunch, and lunch look good. It's later on, so late lunches, and then into dinner time, that's where we see the heavy showers and thunderstorms really make their presence known. So make sure that you're keeping an eye to the sky as you're out and about. How much rain do we pick up in that zone? At least 1 to 2 inches, perhaps a little more if you're trapped underneath a thunderstorm. And that's exactly what we're expecting, Melanie, as we head through parts of the day today and parts of Charlotte, North Carolina.
0: Out west, it's a classic case of double trouble. Not only is extreme heat baking most of the west coast, but monsoon is returning to the desert southwest. Rain and thunderstorms will persist through the first half of the week while the heat sticks around. We'll have that forecast coming up after the break.

0: Hey, I'm Fox Weather's Ian Oliver, and today we're talking about the list of 2026 hurricane names. Every year, the World Meteorological Organization puts out a list of 21 names that the National Hurricane Center issues to tropical storms and hurricanes. The most recent retired name is Melissa, which hit the Caribbean in 2025, and then Helene, Milton, and Beryl, which devastated the Gulf in 2024. Those names have been replaced in the rotating list with Molly, Holly, Miguel, and Brianna. We'll see those new names in 2030 and 2031. Fox Weather, for all seasons, for all America.
1: All right, we are back now on Fox Weather, and a lot to talk about. Of course, the rain in parts of South Carolina and North Carolina. But I do want to turn our attention real quick to what we call our ROWI, or of course, our risk of weather impact. And unfortunately, it does look like if you're going to be perhaps heading to the All-Star Game, which is going to be taking place here soon in Philadelphia, what we're anticipating is actually, for the most part, a pretty good looking start to the game. So here's what it looks like. This is Monday at 8 p.m. in the evening, and what we're anticipating is a low ROWI, or a low risk for weather impact. It's a 1.3 out of 10. So if you have tickets and perhaps you're heading to Citizens Bank Park, for the most part, things looking good and feeling good. Temperatures in the 70s and 80s, those home runs, man, they should be flying and they should be looking great, right? The other big game that's taking place, of course, is we have the Nationals taking on the American League, right? That's on Tuesday. Same time, 8 p.m., same place. And let's check out what the forecast looks like. As of this point, not shabby at all. Yes, it'll be a pinch on the warmer side of things, temperatures in the mid and upper 80s. And, of course, you factor in the humidity outside, and it feels a little bit more sticky. So, again, for the most part, things look great, but please make sure that you're drinking. And when I say drinking, I'm talking about H2O, water, to keep yourself nice and well hydrated through the game. Have a great time in Philadelphia.
2: I'm Brian Norcross with a Hurricane H2 Minute about wind speeds and why tropical storm and hurricane thresholds begin with such weird numbers. Did it ever seem strange to you that technically tropical storms begin at 39 miles per hour and the hurricane threshold is 74? Why don't we use round numbers? Well, it goes back to British Admiral Francis Beaufort, who in 1807 published a scale to correlate wind speeds to sea conditions. Notice that Beaufort's force 12 means a hurricane. The scale told captains which sails to use as the winds got stronger. Full sails for light wind and no sails for hurricane force. Eventually, world meteorologists settled on an arcane formula to convert the Beaufort number to wind speed. This equation gives us meters per second, which we convert to knots, and then miles per hour. The history and the math give us the 39 and 74 mile per hour thresholds for tropical storms and hurricanes. But the National Hurricane Center only forecasts to the nearest five. So 40 and 75 miles per hour are the numbers to remember. Fox Weather, for all seasons, for all America.
3: All right, welcome back. All right, if you're a believer in aliens, this one is for you. The Pentagon just released their latest batch of declassified UFO files containing alleged sightings going all the way back to the 1940s. Fox News correspondent Madeline Riviera has the latest from our nation's capital.
4: The materials released in this latest batch go back to the 1940s, and they come from different agencies, including the Departments of War and Energy, NASA, the CIA, and the FBI. One report was filed by security personnel at the Pantex nuclear plant near Amarillo, Texas. On September 1st, 2015, they described chasing down a flying object near the facility. They said the object did not make a sound, had no identifiable propulsion system, and was shaped like a diamond. And in 2019, a military pilot took this video while flying in the eastern United States. The aviator wrote, "I noticed an object with flight characteristics unlike anything I had seen in my 28 years of performing for the U.S. Air Force and Navy. A small object was below us and appeared to be traveling in a straight line opposite our direction at high speed. Upon analysis after our flight, the object appeared to be rectangular, Others with equal or more experience were also unsure as to what this object might be. One of the videos was captured just last year by the U.S. Pacific Command. The footage taken on January 1st over the Yellow Sea shows an unidentified object that looks like a six-point star. President Trump has demanded transparency regarding unidentified flying objects, aerial phenomena, and alien life, but the Pentagon has previously said they found no evidence of aliens or extraterrestrial intelligence. They've suggested other reasons for these unresolved cases, including lack of sufficient data. They say the private sector is welcome to provide their own expertise, and in the meantime, they'll continue to release new files in the coming weeks. In Washington, Mather Rivera, Fox News.
1: Okay. Interesting stuff.
3: Excuse me while I fashion my tin hat.
1: Yeah, and I was going to say, meet George Jetson, right?
3: Yeah.
1: What are your thoughts on that, just in general, about UFOs?
3: Gosh, I don't even know what to think anymore. I want to believe that there is life out there.
1: Yeah.
3: But I also am a little bit scared by it, a little bit nervous about it.
1: Okay.
3: You know, so I'm torn.
1: That's the reason.
3: Yeah, I'm torn.
1: I know what you mean. I don't know. I feel like the universe is so big. I'd be shocked if there wasn't other, life forms out there. But have they come to visit us? That's kind of an interesting question.
3: And in what form?
1: Right.
3: You know?
1: Correct.
3: Good grief.
1: Correct.
3: I don't know.
1: Let me tell you something.
3: We could go down a rabbit hole.
1: We really could. And I feel like if they're visiting the West and they landed somewhere out there and they were like, it's way too hot for us here. We're just, we're going to scoot out and take right back on off. Because
3: literally heat.
1: Statements out for millions of Americans from, the Great Salt Lake all the way up toward Duluth, Minnesota. So a wide span of real estate. And right now, just wanted to show this to you real quick, Nick. So almost 80 degrees, kind of your overnight low in Salt Lake City. Look at the high temperature.
3: I know.
1: On today.
3: 107. And that's the actual air temperature, right? So now,
1: heat index.
3: This is interesting because remember with the heat dome out east, we had unbelievable temperatures and also high humidity values. The humidity values in the West are a little bit less. So I think the heat index will be maybe less of a story here than it was for much of the East Coast. But hot is hot. And especially in Salt Lake, when you're talking about a number like 107, even that 100 as you get into Tuesday, you're gonna feel that. Need some extra hydration for sure.
1: Absolutely. And you look at how close this is to record-setting territory. And really, for today, from Grand Forks all the way through Salt Lake City, we could be talking about all-time record highs being touched here real soon. In fact, in the Great Salt Lake, for today, our forecast kind of fluctuates a little bit, but we're going with between 106 to 108, average there being about 107-ish or so. And I think in the Great Salt Lake, this might actually be the hottest day, or at least tied with the hottest day that we've ever experienced. This was back in 1874. By the way, for some context, 1874 was the birth date of Harry Houdini.
3: Yeah.
1: Way back in the day, this was when Ulysses S. Grant was the president of the United States. This was like, many moons ago.
3: So. Yeah, I remember you saying that yesterday. That really caught my attention. You'll have to do some Houdini-like escaping to get out of that heat and cool yourself off. Meanwhile, monsoonal moisture is returning for the desert Southwest. So they've been baking in the heat for weeks and weeks and weeks now. And we're going to get that change in wind flow that starts to ultimately transport a little bit of moisture in this region. So shower storms, maybe some flooding as we look ahead into the forecast.
1: Yeah, meteorologist Craig Herrera, he familiarized me with a term called washes that they see out west.
3: Yeah.
1: And, it's those washes, if you will, where when it rains like this, Tuesday, Wednesday, Thursday, Tucson, water fills up in these huge basins.
3: Yep.
1: A lot of kids love playing in there, especially like during the summertime when it's nice and dry.
3: It can be dangerous.
1: It can be dangerous, though. So watch out with that southwest monsoon kicking into high gear today and then as we head into the start of this upcoming work.
3: The rain is a little bit of a relief from the heat, though, so that's one good thing.
1: And we will take what we can get, that's for sure. Meanwhile, we're heading back to Missouri. We'll have firsthand accounts of what it was like at the height of the impact when it comes to all of that flooding. Hear the story of a mother whose son was rescued from a camp. Plus, we'll talk to a woman in recovery after her home was badly damaged. You're watching Fox Weather on the Fox Business Network.

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4: 710-4587.
5: You're taking a live look at Jasper, Alabama. Waking up there to some asparagus clouds and nice little view there.
6: Undulatus asparagus, very wave-like. Yeah.
5: The full definition.
6: Sometimes if you get a time lapse of those, it looks like rolling waves coming in off the ocean. So kind of a cool thing going on there. Well, it's Jasper, Alabama.
5: Yeah. Always cool when our cameras can capture that, because it's not all the time that your live cameras get that for TV. So yeah. Pretty cool to see that. Good morning to you. Thank you so much for waking up with Weather Command Weekend. Today, a lot to talk about. We've got the heat, and then we've also got the flood alerts and some storms. So we'll start with the flood alerts here across the Mid-South. It does cover, again, a huge chunk of Kentucky and Tennessee, to areas that we were watching for that threat for flash flooding yesterday, and a portion of southern West Virginia.
6: The good news here is there aren't as many flood watches, right? So the area isn't as expansive. However, the areas that were hardest hit and have been hardest hit are still in the green. So that's a big problem for those spots.
5: Exactly. Still the threat for some efficient rainfall makers as we get through the afternoon and evening. So essentially what we'll be watching for is this boundary that continues to sag down to the south, along with it, that threat for some severe weather. Today, that level 2 out of 5 is going to encompass parts of the Carolinas.
6: Yeah, that low country will come alive later on this afternoon as the instability gets going. So places like Charlotte, Columbia, even over there towards Wilmington and the state capital of Raleigh, could see some active weather for the second half of the day. And we're going to continue to watch this whole area blossom with showers and storms, not just for today, but even into next week. I think we're going to have some issues along the Gulf Coast.
5: A lot of rain, right?
6: Yeah.
5: Today we have, at least for now, we have 2 flash flood warnings in place, one in far western Virginia. But then also you're watching this cluster of storms that's been working across Oklahoma. So here across McAllister, that's where we have a flash flood warning. And this went in place until 7 a.m. Central Time for Pittsburgh County.
6: Luckily, this is early enough on a day where there probably aren't going to be many people out and about. But if you're waking up and you do see any roads that are covered in water in this area, make sure you keep yourself out of harm's way. This is what our Fox model is showing as we go through time. And yeah, you'll notice right around the peak daytime heating, 3-4 o'clock, we start to get those popcorn showers and storms bubbling up. And that's where the potential is for that severe weather risk in the low country of South Carolina, and even maybe in the parts of northern and northeastern Georgia.
5: Yeah, we keep that around overnight, and then even into tomorrow, we'll be talking more about a lot of this moisture and these storms that you're seeing across the Gulf Coast. So that's where we'll have plenty of moisture pooling and a lot of energy to touch off the ongoing threat for some showers. Now, it's not all about the rain. It's also about the heat, especially across Florida. Heat risk is there, major, for some spots highlighted in red. But how about these heat index values? This is that same ridge that was parked over the eastern seaboard, driving our temperatures up, what, a week and a half ago? It's been suppressed farther south, but here's where you can find the heat, and that feels like temperatures near 100.
6: Yeah, and this is significant when you're talking about the potential for heat concerns in the state of Florida in the month of July. You know it's hot, much hotter than usual.

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0: when your cat is acting weirder, or your dog is being louder, your turtle moves slower.
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3: 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Good morning. This is Weather Command Weekend. We're coming to you on both Fox Weather and on Fox Business Network. I'm Melanie Black here with Michael Estime and Nick Koser. One person is dead, more than 350 people rescued. A state of emergency declared in Missouri after over a foot of rain fell on Friday. Swiftwater rescue teams coming in from across the state. And now we begin to pick up the pieces in Missouri as the flood threat shifts east into Appalachia. Fox Weather meteorologist Jane Minar has been on the ground speaking with the governor and local officials. So we joined Jane in Ironton, Missouri. Jane, what's next for the state?
4: Good morning. Well, some good news coming out of yesterday. As of yesterday evening, reports that there are no additional injuries, deaths, or missing people. We continue those search efforts, though, as the day opens up and those crews get back out onto the river and, in fact, into those areas where the water has receded. Now, yesterday afternoon, the report coming in of that one missing woman out of Crawford County found dead, unfortunately, swept away by those floodwaters. It was in the very early morning hours of Friday when her and her boyfriend, along with their four dogs, were in their home, which was compromised by the floodwaters along the Hoosier Creek up there in Crawford County, and unfortunately she was swept away. So sad report coming in yesterday. Of course, our thoughts are with her family, but there is also a triumphant response coming in from across southeastern Missouri. When you consider some of these numbers that have been coming in from local officials, 350 plus rescues, including 202 campers and staff from Camp Tomsock, where they had to be evacuated by eight Black Hawk helicopters Friday afternoon and brought here to Command Post, which is Arcadia Valley High School and Elementary School in Iron County, brought to safety. Just incredible. And when I've been speaking to a lot of these officials, that has been the sentiment that, you know, a fast response and just quick communication across several agencies to bring a really remarkable outcome. I did get a chance to speak with Governor Mike Kehoe, who came to the command post yesterday afternoon to catch up and get a tour with these first responders and get a look at those operations. Take a listen to what he had to say about how things have unfolded.
5: First thing yesterday morning, we were able to execute an emergency order from our office, enabling assets to be deployed. Having the National Guard and the Black Hawk helicopters enabled us to evacuate the kids from the kids' camp. That was unbelievable. So really a lot of people pitched in to make things happen to make sure we didn't have a really horrible situation. Turned out a little bit better.
4: Yeah, and thanks to that state of emergency that was issued by the governor, we had the National Guard on site along with 40 other agencies across the state, many of which those resources coming in from St. Louis, Swiftwater rescue teams, and of course those Black Hawk helicopters that came over to Camp Tomsock and rescued those 202 children and campers. The reports coming in, the stories from that camp and several other campgrounds, by the way, has just been incredible. Water quickly coming in the dark of the overnight. Those 911 calls starting around 2:30 in the morning. By 3 o'clock in the morning, people racing to get to high ground, some of which unfortunately being swept away. There were reports on Friday, people were being rescued from the top of trees that they had climbed up to really seek out that safety. So this is, you know, an ongoing effort, of course, as we closed out the day yesterday, there were no additional reports of any missing people, injuries, or deaths outside of that one woman up in Crawford County. So that is a very positive sign here on Sunday. But as we get things started at the command post, Melanie, things are still relatively quiet. The sun is just coming up. But I do know that crews are expected to go back out to the Black River and surrounding creeks now that water has receded and continue the operations of yesterday, which is getting in those side-by-sides and those low-water boats and just combing through some of that debris to make sure that

0: Jane, what I keep coming back to with this story is the amount of people that were rescued. I mean, you have to applaud the Missouri governor for being prepared, issuing this emergency order, getting those Black Hawk helicopters out there and deploying the National Guard. Do you know just how many teams were there to make these rescues, especially at the camps? And how did they prepare for something like that?
1: That's been a lot of the conversation. And, you know, speaking with local officials to emergency management, they have all said that, you know, this is something they've trained for and they've been prepared for. If you think about it, this is a very popular corner of Missouri, southeastern Missouri. You've got two state parks, several creeks and rivers that are a popular hotspot for camping. Remember, a lot of the impacted areas have been campgrounds. And so this is something that they have been prepared for. And it was just a matter of, okay, we have the communication. Let's put that plan in place. The National Weather Service, a really key partner, too, for a lot of these areas, many of which saying that they received the call, emergency officials making those 911 calls once the water started, and the National Weather Service saying, hey, this is a dangerous situation. Let's get things rolling. And so I really applaud those local officials because, Melanie, you know, we have covered stories like this in the past, just last summer out of Kerrville, Texas, and, you know, unfortunately, that result a lot more devastating than what we've experienced here. But it just speaks to some of the training and the communication that officials have had here in southeastern Missouri, and the governor applauding a lot of those operations as well.
0: Yes, I'm sure Kerrville was top of mind for a lot of those parents, too. Jane Madar, thank you so much for your reporting there in Ironton, Missouri. And later this morning, we will talk with people impacted by the flooding, a mother who was reunited with her son after being rescued from Camp Tomsock, and a woman whose home was badly damaged. Those interviews coming up at 9:05 and 11:05 a.m. Eastern Time.
2: And another round of flash flooding possible today from Missouri into the Ohio Valley. Some places could even pick up an extra 2 to as much as 3 inches of rain. Alabama and Tennessee also in the hot seat. Let me show you Kentucky and Tennessee, where currently, we have flood watches that are in effect. We also have a newly minted flash flood warning. We'll show you where in just a moment. But looking at this map, you can kind of get an idea on where that may have been just because of all the rain that we've seen fall over the past several hours. Several storm reports already coming in with not only vehicles being stranded along local roadways in parts of eastern Tennessee and parts of North Carolina, but also folks having to actually get pulled from their vehicles and being rescued. Here's what things look like right now. Again, we'll take it into parts of eastern Tennessee where right now it looks like most of those showers are starting to wind down just south of Knoxville. But just north of that, you can see right on the border of Virginia and Kentucky, it's our newest minted flash flood warning. This is going to be in effect for Hancock and Lee counties until about 9:45 Eastern. Here's the reason why. Might not seem like a ton of rain. Over the past little bit, we picked up about 1 to 2 inches of rain. That was literally within the past, say, half an hour to an hour-ish or so. Again, not a ton of rain, but when you look at how much rain was needed to actually cause flooding, all we needed was about an inch, inch and a half of rain. And that's exactly how much we picked up. This is a really neat product that we can use here on Fox Weather. So watch for it. It's not going to take a whole lot of rain to cause some flooding. Parts of London and Laurel County, Kentucky, and then just south of E-Town in Kentucky, that's Elizabethtown, seeing some showers and storms as we are in parts of Oklahoma. Most of this energy, with the loss of daytime heating, is beginning to fizzle and fade somewhat, but still tracking ongoing showers and thunderstorms there. There's a severe weather threat in parts of the Carolinas later on today, mainly during the early to mid-afternoon, so let's say after lunchtime. Note the blossoming there. The reason for that is because all that sunshine out there helps to heat the ground, and then that causes, of course, a rising motion like a hot air balloon, and that grows the showers, grows the thunderstorm, and also grows our flash flood threat that we'll see today and then into early tomorrow. How much rain are we expecting? About 1 to 2 inches, as we mentioned, but as we just showed in parts of McAllister, it's not going to take the 5, 6, 7, 8 inches of rain to possibly cause some flooding. So heads up in places like Charlotte, if you're going to be flying in or out of, say, Charlotte Douglas International Airport, listen up. They have rocking chairs there. And if your flight is delayed or canceled because of these storms, take full advantage of those rocking chairs. I've fallen asleep in them several different times. Here's what it looks like. Best timeline for this, Nick, is actually going to be after lunch.

0: time today, 2, 3, 4 o'clock. Heads up, it is going to be a spicy sort of afternoon, Nick.
1: Michael, I'm impressed you were able to get in one of those rocking chairs. They're usually all completely full of people.
0: Popular
1: places to sit, for sure. Well, piggybacking off of what Michael was just talking about, that rain is going to eventually shift south by Monday. So parts of the Gulf and parts of the southeast going to see an influx of rain, just like Lake Charles, Louisiana, waking up to some cloudy skies right there. So much rain, in fact, that we've got flash flood threats on the board to the tune of a 2 out of 4 level threat across much of Texas and southern Louisiana. So Lake Charles, which you just saw there, is part of that region. And then the flood threat backs off a touch on Tuesday, but is still around in Texas. Southerly wind bringing in a lot of moisture, and that boundary is going to continue to push south. So all of that moisture is going to collect right along the Gulf Coast, and impulses of low pressure riding around a big area of high pressure to the north going to tap into that moisture and eventually create showers and storms, just overall instability. So we're expecting downpours and possibly even some severe weather as we get into tomorrow right across the Carolinas and maybe even into parts of Georgia. So we'll go with the low country of South Carolina, including Columbia and Charleston, and then down to Savannah, maybe as far west as Macon, some of these storms. And it's a low-grade severe thunderstorm threat, but it's still there for mainly damaging winds. So as these storms develop and then crash down and die out, I think some very gusty winds could be a result of that. So we'll start you off Monday, 8 a.m., good amount of rain showing up along southern Louisiana. And then you'll notice during the heating of the day, everything really starting to bubble up. And some of these storms over here could pack a bit of a punch. Meanwhile, really heavy stuff showing up in southern Louisiana. And then you'll notice as we get into Tuesday, some of that rain really starts to push towards Houston and back off towards the hill country of Texas. And so that's why that level 2 flash flood threat exists for that part of the Lone Star State. I think at least 1 to 2 inches fall right over here, and 2 to 3 certainly possible within pockets. So watch out for that and be prepared for a wet start to the upcoming work week.
2: 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The GOES 18 satellite captured this parade of storms marching across the Pacific Ocean. The NHC is monitoring 4 areas to watch for potential development. We'll break down all the action in the Pacific when Weather Command Weekend returns.

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2: Welcome back to Weather Command Weekend. More flooding and storms target the South and Gulf Coast today. Flood watches are in effect for the majority of Kentucky and Tennessee. But you also look across the Gulf here, Starkville, Mississippi. This is one spot where we'll be watching for the chance for some thunderstorms to potentially lead to flash flooding as we get into the early part of the work week. But let's look at the past 24 hours, what we've picked up so far, where you see some of these pockets of the yellows and oranges indicate a little bit more in terms of rainfall, anywhere from about 3 to 5 inches or so. So you look at the flood alerts that still remain in place through the rest of the weekend. If you're with us yesterday, you know that this was more expansive of an area across parts of the Midwest. But today, it still encompasses a good majority of Kentucky and Tennessee and even into southern West Virginia. As of this morning, we only have 2 flash flood warnings, but some activity across parts of Oklahoma, especially through the central and southern portion of the region, just south of the I-40 corridor. So we zoom in for McAllister. It is in with this county of Pittsburgh County that we have a flash flood warning that runs until 9 o'clock a.m. Central Time. Here, 1 to 3 inches of rain has already been picked up, and we still have additional rainfall to come. As you can see, the showers and storms that are in the vicinity. So that flash flood warning will remain in effect. Meanwhile, we travel farther off to the north and east and hone in on Virginia. So zooming in on the western portion of the state, here we have Hancock and Lee. Those counties, Tennessee and Virginia, have a flash flood warning until 9:45 a.m. At least with this one, it looks like a lot of that heavy rain is still pushing out of the area. So at this point, we're just waiting for those waters to recede.
3: Well, it's been a week. We want to take a moment and take a look at just how crazy things got in the weather world. Here are the top trending stories in this week's Best of the Web. First, we start in the land down under as mysterious silver spheres have been washing up on a beach in North Queensland, Australia. The mystery objects are now confirmed to be space debris, according to the Australian Space Agency. They say the spheres are harmless, but still want people to avoid touching them. Scientists are saying these are pressurized fuel tanks that fell to Earth from a spaceship of some type, and people online have dubbed them space balls, like the 1987 Star Wars parody movie. Kind of interesting. I kind of think they look like big metal fishing bobbers, and sounds like 6 of them have shown up. So interesting stuff falling out of the sky and the land down under. Keeping things international, check out what 2 kayakers stumbled on while out in the Irish Sea last week. That's a massive jellyfish bloom that they kayaked right over. You could see the water transforming all around them. These are called moon jellyfish, and yes, they do sting, but their sting is considered to be mild compared to other jellyfish. One of the kayakers said they were glad to be in the boat and not in the water at the time. I don't blame them, and I don't care how mild a jellyfish sting is. A sting is still a sting, so glad they got out of there okay. And finally, heading back to the U.S., another video has been making waves on social media. Take a look at this. Wow, wild stuff. Home security footage caught the moment. A family dog saves a kid from being attacked by that bear. You can see the dog rush in between the boy and the bear, pushing it away as the child's father screams in the background. Definitely a chaotic moment. That was actually on the 4th of July, guys. And thankfully, nobody was harmed. As you can see, that dog is a husky, pretty big one at that. And this actually took place in Torrington, Connecticut. When asked about the situation, the dad said they rewarded the dog named Bella with a big T-bone steak. Michael,
4: what?
3: I think Bella certainly deserved that steak and then some. What a brave dog.
4: I'm surprised that was in Connecticut.
3: I know.
4: Like, I would have thought
3: right up the road.
4: Denver or something like that. Not in the Northeast.
3: Remind me.

0: not to go hiking in Connecticut anytime soon.
1: Correct.
0: Right?
1: Correct. Yeah. I'm right there with you. Oh, my goodness. And oh, my goodness, we're also talking about a lot of activity in the tropics, too, by the way. Not one, not two, not three, but four areas that we're watching in parts of the eastern Pacific. The ones that I want to bring to your attention is really going to be the ones that are focused more closely to the western shoreline of Mexico, because these two over toward Hawaii really aren't going to be a big deal when it comes to any sort of impact. So I do want to focus on not only the cluster of showers and thunderstorms that has that 90% chance of formation, but also the best likelihood where we'll see some impacts along the west coast of Mexico from Acapulco up toward Mazatlan, Mexico, and even PV and Cabo. This is going to be in the next 7 days or so. So the rain from this, well, a little more significant. Acapulco, that's anywhere between 3 to 5. Cabo, again, a couple of inches for you as well. So any family or friends that might be doing a quick vacay over to this region, know that even Mexico City anticipated in the next 10 days several inches of rain. Here's where Acapulco is, by the way. And then, of course, you have Mazatlan right there, a really popular cruise destination for so many. Here's what the forecast and trajectory looks like. Note that the likelihood of seeing development with that system that's closer toward western Mexico is a little bit more moderate to high versus what we're seeing with these other systems that will hang out just south of Hawaii. So not a huge impact there. I think they're called the Line Islands. Those are just south of Hawaii right here. It's in that kind of line-ish pattern. Again, very sparsely populated, so no huge impacts out that way. But when we look at the cyclogenesis or some of the spin, you can see it right here, right? Here's where Cabo is, the arches of Cabo San Lucas. This crisscrosses by about, say, the next several days. And again, those other two systems right here, just south of Hawaii, expected to crisscross the Line Islands and not impact any United States land areas like Hawaii itself. One of the reasons is because the water here is so incredibly warm, right? This is fuel for the fire, if you will, when it comes to tropical systems. So our next system on the list is our E-name system. We'll see if that ends up developing. At this point, it's kind of a toss-up with the storm system off the west coast of Mexico. But either way, though, when it comes to the eastern Pacific Basin, on average, we're expecting, what, 15 named storms? But you'll notice that NOAA and the National Hurricane Center really projected an above-average season in the Pacific. Quick glance at the Atlantic, not a whole lot to talk about, which is great news, right? We have that big bubble of no trouble that's high pressure that's not only helping to suppress the growth and development of storms. High pressure induces what we call subsidence or sinking motion. It helps to stomp out the growth and development of cloud cover. But also this is guiding a heck of a lot of dust off of Saharan Africa over not just that 5,000-mile stretch into parts of the Lesser Antilles and Greater Antilles, but also into parts of the Gulf of America as well. So a lot that we're going to be keeping our eyes on there. The other thing that we're tracking, and one of the reasons why we're seeing some of the suppression in the Atlantic Basin, is all because of El Nino. And El Nino really playing a big factor this year in why we could see a subdued Atlantic hurricane season.
2: And there could be more impacts down the road in terms of travel, what that can do for us come fall and into the winter. So let's give you some of the quick facts and the overview. El Nino, it's one of the three phases of the climate cycle called the El Nino Southern Oscillation, or ENSO. And so it describes the natural temperature changes in the central Pacific Ocean that alter our atmospheric circulation and can influence our weather. Typically lasting about 8 to 10 months, a single ENSO cycle can last 3 to 7 years. And El Nino and Southern oscillation cycles can vary. Of course, we're looking at that warmer water that's in the equatorial Pacific, as Michael has been mentioning. And then looking ahead to what we expect as we go forward through the entire El Nino event, El Nino continues to strengthen. So it's very likely by the time we get to October, this is going to be what we consider a super El Nino, a 97% chance. So nearly 100% chance that El Nino will persist through the early spring. But when you have a super strong event. Just as quickly as that develops, it can also weaken, and then you transition into the next phase. But you look at the El Nino strength probability, and look at this. So you focus on those deeper shades of red that indicate the strong and super, and you see by the time that we get into fall and winter, there are very good indications that this is going to continue to strengthen. Now, the other thing that we can look at when we have an El Nino is how it alters the equatorial thermocline. So this is that transition layer between the warm mixed surface water and then the cold, deep ocean. So normally what you get with the trade winds, they push the warm water west. But during El Nino, these winds weaken, and that also allows the thermocline to flatten. So this prevents some of that cold water upwelling, and you have warmer water that's at the surface, the reason that we look at sea surface temperatures in the Pacific. So when you have the warmer sea surface temperatures, this also allows air to quickly rise over the warm water. And then, in effect, you get that thunderstorm development, which allows us to have more of that active pattern across the Pacific. But then, in turn, across the Atlantic, you have some stronger winds aloft because whatever rises has to come back down, and you have stronger winds over the Atlantic. And so that can suppress the activity. Here's what it looks like when you have a typical El Nino year and or under the effects of fall and winter. So the jet stream, it's overactive, and it can create some stormier patterns depending on where that jet stream or that storm track sets up. So let's bring in Michael and Nick to talk a little bit about our predictions as meteorologists, what we think is an area that's going to be most active thanks to where this jet is going to set up.
0: I'll kick us off, and one spot that sticks out to me right away is Southern California, as El Nino is going to amplify the storm track. So you see that strong Pacific jet stream headed right into Southern California, an area that isn't necessarily known for a lot of rainfall. But during a pattern like this, you can get events back to back to back, or even an atmospheric river type of setup. And when you introduce a lot of rain in Southern California, like I mentioned, it's not necessarily set up for a lot of rain most of the time. You can get these big events, especially with the LA foothills, and you introduce some of that topography, mudslides, debris slides, and the fact that there's so much concrete and so many people in the same area, it can be devastating.
1: Yeah, and you know, I'll kind of piggyback off what you're saying. So typically our subtropical jet stream is usually located at about 35 degrees north latitude. That's right here, by the way. But in El Nino, it gets suppressed down to about 25 degrees north latitude, which is about a difference of 700 miles or so. And so for that reason, that storm track gets squashed down toward places like New Orleans, Louisiana, where we could pick up in the fall and winter season an additional 11 to 11 and a half inches of rain. You look at places like Mobile, Alabama, and we're talking on average over a foot more of rain. So you have more stormy days, more rainy days. And so for friends and family down that way, you got vacation plans, right? You want to go to the Big Easy down toward New Orleans. Plan for more rain and more days of rain as well.
2: When we broke it down of the best and worst cities to go, New Orleans was listed on that worst list. I mean, you can always find great times in New Orleans. It's just going to be a little bit stormier. Now, as for my pick, I think with this storm track, that could potentially create the nor'easter issue. Come winter, when you have the storm track right here, you get some of these nor'easters that are going to develop across the eastern seaboard. So we will wait and see. Living on the East Coast here, I always find nor'easters interesting.
0: Well, you know, hopefully El Nino doesn't make it as cold as it was in the Northeast. Like this past winter.
2: We deserve a mild winter
0: after that one, don't we?
1: That's right. Oh, my gosh. Well, you know, I will say the northern tier and then parts of the Midwest and Great Lakes do look a little, quote, nicer.
0: Yeah.
1: So I guess there are some
2: benefits. That's where we'll find you, too.
0: Take some trips.
2: Send them there. It's a triple whammy in Florida today. The Sunshine State getting blanketed by Saharan dust from Africa, baking in extreme heat and bracing for a severe storm threat. Fox weather correspondent Brandi Campbell is down in Miami with more on all this action. Find out what people are saying about the dust and when to expect the storms to fire off when we talk with her after the break.
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1: Welcome back to Weather Command Weekend. Thank you so much for waking up with us on this Sunday morning. It's time for our weekend huddle. We preview our top stories in 60 seconds. So first up, now that we have the clock on the board, it's these heat alerts that span across parts of the southeast. So you have it across parts of Florida into Georgia and even South Carolina runs through this evening. Here, heat indices are going to soar and it's going to feel like it's well above 100 degrees in some of these spots. So because of that heat risk for majority of Florida, when you look at these red pockets, that indicates major heat risk, so heat illnesses could settle in easily.
2: Yeah, if you're flying from, say, Broward County or Miami-Dade County up towards Charlotte Douglas, boy, oh boy, get ready. There's some showers and thunderstorms that could slow you on down. Here's where it is. It's kind of bullseyed over the Carolinas. So from Raleigh-Durham, we could be talking about afternoon showers and thunderstorms. Nick, I think that breakfast, brunch look good, but dinner could be a little spicy, if you will.
3: Yeah, no doubt. And along with that severe threat, there's also a bit of a flooding threat as well. So big storms produce big chances for severe weather and also sometimes big downpours and flooding potential. And we've seen a lot of that, unfortunately, in this part of the country. And we're going to keep that going. We've got flood watches in place for Kentucky, Tennessee, and West Virginia. Not as many flood watches on the board today, but still they're in the areas that have really taken on a lot of water.
1: Now let's head to Florida, and that's where we're going to start, where Saharan dust has traveled thousands of miles to coat the Sunshine State, causing this milky sky and impacting air quality. Fox Weather correspondent Brandi Campbell has been in the Miami area throughout the entire weekend, joins us live again. Good morning to you, Brandi. So the dust does a lot, right? There are a lot of components to it as you've been tracking it throughout the weekend. It's causing the milking sky, the air quality, but then also helping to increase the temperatures.
4: It is, and the temperature part is something we definitely don't need to feel at a higher rate, but you know what? It's what we have to deal with. So yes, we are basically on sunrise watch this morning. Now that we have the Saharan dust here, it usually makes an impact on sunrises and sunsets. It's those small dust particles that basically spreads that sunlight. However, in

0: This case, we also have a lot of cloud coverage, so it basically blocked our sunrise, but we can still see the impact of the dust here. As we look toward Miami Beach, off in the distance, you can see all of the buildings, and there is a very obvious haze in the area. So there is an indicator that the dust is here. However, as I mentioned, we have a lot of cloud coverage, so it did block that sunrise and that possibility to see the vibrant sunrise. Maybe tomorrow people will have better luck to see it. Now, I also want to talk about some of the other benefits, downsides to the dust. One, it can impact air quality. Right now, across Florida, we have good air quality in some locations, but here, locally, air quality is at a moderate level. On the other hand, when the dust is actually traveling from Africa, from the Sahara Desert, coming over the Atlantic before it reaches us, it actually positively helps us out during the hurricane season. The air layer, it's dry, hot air, and it has some strong winds associated with it. And that kind of limits storms from forming or at least intensifying. So that's one of the good things. It also hinders storm development when it's over land. It can also help out our plants. The phosphorus in the dust actually acts as a fertilizer. So those are, you know, some of the good things, bad things, but let's take a look at where the dust is again over much of South Florida. But as we fast forward going into Monday, Tuesday, it creeps northward and kind of takes over much of Florida. And then some of the Gulf states like Texas and Louisiana might see some hints of the dust in the air as well. Now, I also want to talk about the heat right now, because in Florida, specifically South Florida, it is hot. Today we are expected to get temperatures in the mid-90s. The feels-like temperature could reach up to 108 degrees in some locations along southeast Florida. So it's muggy already, and that air layer of dust above us is basically acting as a blanket on top of this region. So it's not the best news. So hopefully folks are going to be prepared. Make sure you are hydrated. Take some breaks inside once the heat really impacts us, and hopefully you have some, you know, access to air conditioning. So to start off the morning, Melanie, I'll say at least it's not too bad here by the water. Again, the beach not far from us, so I can feel the ocean breeze. But later on, once the sun is above us, I don't know. I'll probably be inside.
1: Let's hope you are inside. Let's hope we don't keep you out there during the peak of all this. But yeah, we like to find a little bit of the positivity in the forecast. At least you have the morning out there. Brandy, thank you so much for joining us. We'll check back in with you later this morning.
2: All right. Hey, check out your screen. Yeah, more rain and strong storms swamping parts of the Mid-South today. And that was after just a horrific event taking place over parts of Missouri with, unfortunately, what we're learning now is deadly flash flooding. And unfortunately, another round of flash flooding possible today from Missouri into the Ohio Valley, with some spots picking up several more inches of rain. And it's one of the reasons why we have an outlook from southern Kentucky and northern and eastern parts of Tennessee and into the Carolinas for picking up even more rain. So what's going on right now as we speak? Here's what live radar looks like. We'll go from an east to west perspective. Norfolk, Virginia, you can see it right there. It is a wet start this morning as you're out the door to worship services toward Christ Church. There is a flash flood warning generally in your neck of the woods. Also right here, you can see it at the very western edge there of Virginia and in the parts of southeastern Kentucky. London and Laurel County right along I-75 seeing some light to moderate rain where you are. Same sort of story for our friends just north of Birmingham, Alabama. So if you're heading out to, say, it's an awesome spot to go to this way, is Milo's. Oh my goodness, their sweet tea is something to talk about. Toward Locust Fork, you'll see the light to moderate rain there. And then also want to stop off in the Sooner State of Oklahoma, where the capital city, Oklahoma City, my goodness, what a rude awakening last night with all the showers and thunderstorms. McAllister, I do want to highlight you because you've picked up quite a bit of rain in just a couple of hours. In fact, over 4 inches of rain in spots. So watch out for flooding toward not just Savannah, but toward Hartshorne And McAllister, you'll note that, again, all of that rain could lead to some water over the roadways. What does things look like as we move forward? Well, there's that severe weather threat. It's a level 2 out of 5 that we'll see later on this afternoon, mainly around, say, 2, 3, and 4 p.m. So now through lunchtime, doing all right. But look at how things really sprout up after lunchtime. Those thunderstorms could pack a punch. Lots of lightning, wind, perhaps even some small hail. And as we've been talking about, there is a flash flood threat just because of the 1 to 2 inches of quick rain that we could see in places like Charlotte towards Charlotte Douglas in North Carolina. Timeline looks like this. Again, morning hours, I think we're doing okay. Hang on to an umbrella just to be on the safe side. But it's really the thunderstorm threat that really begins to mature after lunchtime, around dinner time tonight. Those could be rowdy and rude. So, Melanie, it'll be really important that folks just keep an eye to the sky in parts of the Carolinas.
1: Let's head out west. Extreme heat baking most of the region with all-time record highs possible. Plus, monsoon is returning to the desert southwest. Rain and thunderstorms will persist through the first half of the week while the heat sticks around. That forecast after the break.

0: Hey, I'm Fox Weather's Ian Oliver, and today we're talking about the list of 2026 hurricane names. Every year, the World Meteorological Organization puts out a list of 21 names that the National Hurricane Center issues to tropical storms and hurricanes. The most recent retired name is Melissa, which hit the Caribbean in 2025, and then Helene, Milton, and Beryl, which devastated the Gulf in 2024. Those names have been replaced in the rotating list with Molly, Holly, Miguel, and Brianna. We'll see those new names in 2030 and 2031. Fox Weather, for all seasons, for all America.
1: And we are back now on Fox Weather. If you have never watched what is known as the Home Run Derby, well, you are in for a big treat. It's taking place at Citizens Bank Ballpark. This, of course, in Philadelphia tomorrow on Monday at 8 p.m. And if you are lucky enough to have tickets, again, it is an open-air stadium. You can see it right here. But check that out. Temperatures in the 70s and 80s with a pocket full of sunshine. This is going to be so much fun, right? You got Bryce Harper that's going to be taking the field. We'll see what he does. But a lot of folks are going to be looking forward to this. Weather-wise, it's a low ROWI, meaning a low risk of weather impact, meaning that your time out there in the stands should be amazing. Just don't forget the sunscreen. And, of course, that's going to be immediately followed on Tuesday at 8 p.m. by the MLB All-Star Game. We got the National League taking on the American League there in Philadelphia. City of brotherly love, and, boy, we're loving the forecast, right? The only little fly in the ointment that I see here could be a temperature impact. So if you're sensitive to the heat, we're talking mid-80s, perhaps even at times upper 80s, it may be a pinch on the overwhelming side for you, so finding those shady spots, not a bad idea. Drinking plenty of water, and that cold water probably in your best interest. Otherwise, though, should be an awesome, awesome day on Tuesday at Citizens Bank Park.
2: I'm Brian Norcross with a Hurricane HQ Minute about wind speeds and why tropical storm and hurricane thresholds begin with such weird numbers. Did it ever seem strange to you that technically tropical storms begin at 39 miles per hour and the hurricane threshold is 74? Why don't we use round numbers? Well, it goes back to British Admiral Francis Beaufort, who in 1807 published a scale to correlate wind speeds to sea conditions. Notice that Beaufort's force 12 means a hurricane. The scale told captains which sails to use as the winds got stronger. Full sails for light wind and no sails for hurricane force. Eventually, world meteorologists settled on an arcane formula to convert the Beaufort number to wind speed. This equation gives us meters per second, which we convert to knots, and then miles per hour. The history and the math give us the 39 and 74 mile per hour thresholds for tropical storms and hurricanes. But the National Hurricane Center only forecasts to the nearest five. So 40 and 75 miles per hour are the numbers to remember. Fox Weather, for all seasons, for all America.
3: All right, welcome back. All right, if you're a believer in aliens, this one is for you. The Pentagon just released their latest batch of declassified UFO files containing alleged sightings going all the way back to the 1940s. Fox News correspondent Madeline Riviera has the latest from our nation's capital.
4: The materials released in this latest batch go back to the 1940s, and they come from different agencies, including the Departments of War and Energy, NASA, the CIA, and the FBI. One report was filed by security personnel at the Pantex nuclear plant near Amarillo, Texas. On September 1st, 2015, they described chasing down a flying object near the facility. They said the object did not make a sound, had no identifiable propulsion system, and was shaped like a diamond. And in 2019, a military pilot took this video while flying in the eastern United States. The aviator wrote, "I noticed an object with flight characteristics unlike anything I had seen in my 28 years of performing for the U.S. Air Force and Navy. A small object was below us and appeared to be traveling in a straight line opposite our direction at high speed. Upon analysis after our flight, the object appeared to be rectangular. Others with equal or more experience were also unsure as to what this object might be." One of the videos was captured just last year by the U.S. Pacific Command. The footage taken on January 1st over the Yellow Sea shows an unidentified object that looks like a six-point star. President Trump has demanded transparency regarding unidentified flying objects, aerial phenomena, and alien life. But the Pentagon has previously said they found no evidence of aliens or extraterrestrial intelligence. They've suggested other reasons for these unresolved cases, including lack of sufficient data. They say the private sector is welcome to provide their own expertise, and in the meantime, they'll continue to release new files in the coming weeks. In Washington, Mather Rivera, Fox News.
1: Okay. Interesting stuff.
3: Excuse me while I fashion my tin hat.
1: Yeah, and I was going to say, meet George Jetson, right?
3: Yeah.
1: What are your thoughts on that, just in general, about UFOs?
3: Gosh, I don't even know what to think anymore. I want to believe that there is life out there.
1: Yeah.
3: But I also am a little bit scared by it, a little bit nervous about it.
1: Okay.
3: You know, so I'm torn.
1: Reason.
3: Yeah, I'm torn.
1: I know what you mean. I don't know. I feel like the universe is so big, I'd be shocked if there wasn't other, you know, life forms out there. But have they come to visit us? That's kind of an interesting question.
3: And in what form?
1: Right.
3: You know?
1: Correct.
3: Good grief.
1: Well,
3: I don't know.
1: Let me tell you something.
3: We could go down a rabbit hole.
1: We really could. And I feel like if they're visiting the West and they landed somewhere out there and they were like, you know, it's way too hot for us here. We're just, you know, we're going to scoot out and take right back on off. Because
3: literally heat.
1: Statements out for millions of Americans from, you know, the Great Salt Lake all the way up toward Duluth, Minnesota. So a wide span of real estate. And right now, just wanted to show this to you real quick, Nick. So almost 80 degrees, kind of your overnight low in Salt Lake City. Look at the high temperature
3: we're
1: on today.
3: 107. And that's the actual air temperature, right? So now,
1: heat index.
3: This is interesting because remember with the heat dome out east, we had unbelievable temperatures and also high humidity values. The humidity values in the West are a little bit less. So I think the heat index will be maybe less of a story here than it was for much of the East Coast. But hot is hot. And especially in Salt Lake, when you're talking about a number like 107, even that 100 as you get into Tuesday, you're gonna feel that. Need some extra hydration for sure.
1: Absolutely. And you look at how close this is to record-setting territory. And really, for today, from Grand Forks all the way through Salt Lake City, we could be talking about all-time record highs being touched here real soon. In fact, in the Great Salt Lake, for today, our forecast kind of fluctuates a little bit, but we're going with between 106 to 108, you know, average there being about 107-ish or so. And I think in the Great Salt Lake, this might actually be the hottest day, or at least tied with the hottest day that we've ever experienced. This was back in 1874. By the way, for some context, 1874 was the birth date of Harry Houdini.
3: Yeah.
1: You know, way back in the day, this was when Ulysses S. Grant was the president of the United States. This was like, you know, many moons ago.
3: So. Yeah, I remember you saying that yesterday. That really caught my attention. You know, you have to do some Houdini-like escaping to get out of that heat and cool yourself off. Meanwhile, monsoonal moisture is returning for the desert Southwest. So they've been baking in the heat for weeks and weeks and weeks now. And we're going to get that change in wind flow that starts to ultimately transport a little bit of moisture in this region. So shower storms, maybe some flooding as we look ahead into the forecast.
1: Yeah, meteorologist Craig Herrera, he familiarized me with a term called washes that they see out west.
3: Yeah.
1: And, you know, it's those washes, if you will, where when it rains like this, you know, Tuesday, Wednesday, Thursday, Tucson, water fills up in these huge basins.
3: Yep.
1: You know, a lot of kids love playing in there, especially like during the summertime when it's nice and dry.
3: Can be dangerous.
1: It can be dangerous, though. So watch out with that southwest monsoon kicking into high gear today and then as we head into the start of this upcoming work.
3: The rain is a little bit of a relief from the heat, though, so that's one good thing.
1: And we will take what we can get, that's for sure. Meanwhile, we're heading back to Missouri. We'll have firsthand accounts of what it was like at the height of the impact when it comes to all of that flooding. Hear the story of a mother whose son was rescued from a camp. Plus, we'll talk to a woman in recovery after her home was badly damaged. You're watching Fox Weather on the Fox Business Network.

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3: Welcome back to Weather Command Weekend as we take a live look across New Iberia, Louisiana, where it doesn't look too bad to start there. But we show you this because it's parts of the Gulf that are going to deal with rounds of storms as we get through the rest of the weekend and into next week. Potentially the threat for some flooding, especially across Louisiana. Although today our greatest risk for flooding is where we still have these flood alerts across parts of Kentucky and Tennessee. If you're with us yesterday, you know that this map covered more states. So we've narrowed it down, but it still includes a good chunk of Kentucky and Tennessee.
4: Absolutely. And there's flash flood warnings that are ongoing as we speak, too. So flooding is still a concern. It'll be a concern throughout the day today. And Melanie, what we're thinking is that the severe weather element to this should shift off toward the east, and this is going to impact our friends in the Carolinas.
3: Yeah, thunderstorms later on today could potentially produce damaging wind gusts. You have that level 2 out of 5 risk that encompasses parts of the Carolinas. But let's also look at the here and now, past couple of hours, monitoring clusters of storms, and we hone in across Louisiana where you see those clusters of storms hugging the coast. And where we have flash flood warnings ongoing across Virginia and Oklahoma, here we take you to areas just south of I-40. It looks like this is not packing quite as much of a punch in terms of lightning, but you have had storms that have just been hammering this county, Pittsburgh County, so McAllister City, and that reason you have the flash flood warning.
4: Yeah, we've literally picked up over 4 inches of rain just in that boxed area within the past, say, 12 hours or so, most of that occurring within the past few hours. So if you're thinking to yourself in McAllister, hey, it's almost time to get up and head out to worship services, watch those roadways very carefully. We set things into motion for you. I think that now through lunchtime looks pretty good. But Melanie, it's after lunchtime, 2, 3, 4, 5 o'clock especially. Watch how this starts to light up like a Christmas tree with all those showers and thunderstorms.
3: And we'll even keep those thunderstorms around through the overnight and into tomorrow morning. Although I think if you're joining us tomorrow morning, we'll be focused a lot more on what's happening across the Gulf Coast regions, but still that potential for some of those showers and storms to linger across the Carolinas into tomorrow. That's just one of our major components, the storms and the flooding, but we've also got the heat. And you know that if you're living across Florida, you've been feeling it and sweating it out this weekend. Here's where that heat risk is again today, where you see these red pockets indicates major heat risk possible pretty much across the entire state.
4: Yeah, and the funny thing is that the heat indice, I mean, look at Miami, Florida, right? You think about going to Nikki Beach, South Beach, Mid Beach, Sebastian Beach, up toward Fort Lauderdale. We're talking 105 degrees is what it's going to feel like beachside. That is just so uncomfortably oppressive, even by Miami standards.
3: Exactly. That's where we have Brandon Campbell out there this morning. Mm-hmm. And then tomorrow you look at the heat indices and they're still soaring, right? Still soaring above 100 degrees for those feels like temperatures for Fort Pierce, Fort Myers, and then down into Miami.
4: Yeah, it is going to be very warm. Just please make sure that you're staying very well hydrated, right? And staying out of that sunshine if you can. Quick look at the forecast for Miami over the next 5 days. If you're heading down to Miami-Dade County, Broward County, just know that as you get into that hotel room, you turn on that air conditioning and you crank it all the way down because today through the work week, it is going to be blazing hot.
3: Oh, that feeling when you go in from the air conditioning and the hot and vice versa, just such a shock.
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0: 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Two taps later, Claire says nope to the charge and Wells Fargo is on the case. 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
1: Good morning. This is Weather Command Weekend. We're coming to you both Fox Weather and on Fox Business Network. I'm Melanie Blagg here with Michael Estime and Nick Koser. One person is dead, over 350 people rescued as a state of emergency is declared in Missouri after over a foot of rain fell on Friday. Swift water rescue teams coming in from across the state, and now we begin to pick up the pieces in Missouri. This as the flood threat shifts east into Appalachia. Fox Weather meteorologist Jay Minar has been on the ground speaking with both the governor of Missouri and local officials. Joining us now from the command center in Irontown, Missouri, I can see the Missouri task force behind you. This has been such a wide effort. So many people have come in to help across the state.
2: It's been remarkable. We're talking hundreds of people across more than 40 agencies across the state, both at the local level, the state level, and federally. We've had people come in. Of course, Missouri Task Force 1, part of FEMA, as they continue to really take a look at the overall scale of the impact of this flooding. Now, a lot of people just arriving this morning, sun come up, it's about 7 o'clock local time, and so they've all entered into the Arcadia Valley High School for their briefing session this morning, hoping to get some information as their plan of attack for the day today. Now, updates coming in out of yesterday. We sadly have learned that one woman has died, a 23-year-old out of Crawford County. She was found yesterday by volunteers after being swept away by those floodwaters very early Friday morning. So our family, our heart is with her family as they really start to kind of process this new reality. But, you know, I think overall the scale of this and just the positive message too. We're talking for 350 people being rescued. And with that, you know, no major injuries or deaths coming out of those 350 rescued. Of those, 202 were children and camper and staff members at a camp, an overnight camp at Camp Tomsock, and they were flown out by Black Hawk helicopters. The governor was here on site touring with the emergency operations at the command post, where he checked in with those emergency first responders, got an update and a briefing of what the situation is like. He spoke with us here yesterday as well. Just the overall praise on the teamwork and the communication across all fronts. One of those team members is the National Weather Service. And the National Weather Service, in fact, deployed one of their meteorologists to the command post. He's been here over the course of the last 2 days, Alex Elmore. I caught up with him to talk more about their partnership and what they were looking at as these rains started overnight Thursday on into Friday. Take a listen to what he had to say.
3: It did start to look like this was going to be a particularly high impact event. Even though it's in the dead of night, it's hard for us to get reports. Just what we were seeing from our radar pointed to that there was just a very anomalous amount of rain falling in this area. And based on primarily on those radar estimates and what little report we were getting out of this area, we decided to upgrade those flash flood warnings and really start to push out the message of this being a high impact event.
2: Yeah. And it was pushing out that message, right? And that communication process that then occurred thereafter, that chain of effect that saved lives Friday morning, 350 plus lives. When you think about that number, it's just astounding. And speaking with Alex about this area, just for context, southeastern Missouri, we've got two state parks here, and it's a very popular recreation area for camping, for floating along the river. I've spoken with locals in and around not just Reynolds County, but Iron County, even up to about Farmington, which is about 45 minutes away where we've been staying. Many people saying that the Black River is an area where you come to enjoy summer. You float along what is considered, you know, the lazy river, but it has a high tendency of that flash flood, right? And that's something that the National Weather Service and Alex had been mentioning to me, was that, you know, it was just an immense amount of rain and seeing those signals on radar. Again, it was in the overnight hours, it's rural areas, and it does make that more challenging. Cell service is limited to get those reports out that something is happening. So it was just that instinct to say, you know what, we're seeing this and let's put out that emergency alert. And that's been a lot of the praise, the camps along these rivers, having those protocols in place. to make sure that they, in fact, were keeping their campers safe. And so, Melanie, I think overall it's just been a model to look ahead into these types of events, and hopefully we can start to see more of that improvement, not just, you know, across

0: and the National Weather Service team, they saved so many lives just being able to pick up on something and say, hey, this looks like this could be a dangerous situation, and they got those alerts out. You had mentioned earlier that there's a shelter open. Do you know how many people are in that shelter?
1: So I had spoken yesterday with an official on the ground here, and in fact, you know, there are some people who are utilizing the shelters, but many of who have been impacted here have gone in with local residents. In fact, they're from around the area in many ways, and so they've been kind of taken in. But still, nonetheless, Salvation Army is here. In fact, right behind the camera, they've got their shower unit set up. So that is not only just for the first responders who have come in and are staying in town on site, but also too for those who have needed help. The Red Cross is here. They were setting up at Lesterville High School, which had been opened up as a shelter for anybody who had been rescued at the campsites and brought in. Because if you think about it, you're coming in here camping. Maybe you only brought in your camper, and that in many ways had been damaged and or washed away in this flood. So I think for many, it's just, you know, the process of how do we move forward from here? And it's not a 24-hour process, Melanie. I mean, we've got first responders and crews that have gone in for their briefing. They're getting ready to go back out onto the river and just to take a look at those areas now that the water has receded, make sure that everyone truly is accounted for. There's been no more reports of missing people, which is great news, but getting those damage assessments underway and just the resources will be here as long as the area needs it.
0: Well, good to know. At least there are the resources there. You have to applaud the efforts from the governor getting that emergency operation underway and having the National Guard there. Jay Minar, thank you so much for that update. And later this morning, we are going to talk with people impacted by the flooding. A mother who was reunited with her son after being rescued from Camp Tomsok, and a woman whose home was badly damaged. Those interviews are coming up at 9:05 and 11:05 a.m. Eastern Time.
2: And more rounds of flash flooding possible today. We're talking about places like Alabama and Tennessee once again. A couple of these spots could be picking up an additional 1 to 3 inches of rain. Let's get you in. Everywhere that you're seeing the green represents a flood watch that has been posted not just for Kentucky, but also Tennessee. And good to note, too, that in Tennessee, just to give you some perspective, they have over 60,000 miles of creeks and streams. You can add another 30,000 to that when you look at Kentucky, 90,000 miles of creeks and streams in the state of Kentucky as well. And unfortunately, with all the rain that we've seen over the past couple of days, that's led to swamped vehicles. This, of course, occurring in parts of Kentucky and parts of Tennessee. We also had reports of mudslides, wild to even hear of. Remember that parts of eastern Kentucky and eastern Tennessee are at the southern spine right here of the Appalachian Mountains. And so, yeah, when you start to talk about and introduce a bunch of water over mountainous terrain, that can lead to not just mudslides, but debris flows as well. I want to point this out because just north of Norfolk, you'll note that we have this one little cell that is just kind of sitting and spinning right here in Virginia. That has been there for several hours now, and that's prompted National Weather Service offices out of Virginia to prompt that flash flood warning for Lancaster. So watch out for some flooding there. Also have that flash flood warning that's in effect for the far western counties in Virginia. This is Hancock and Lee counties right on the border there of Tennessee. Meanwhile, friends and family just north of Tuscaloosa, roll tide, right, towards Samantha. We're seeing some showers and thunderstorms out your way. With the Sooner State of Oklahoma really picking up some rain, a lot of that beginning to dwindle and die on down. But in its wake, though, McAllister, you can see it right there, under a flash flood warning as we speak. We've picked up there over 4 inches of rain in the past several hours. So rain going to be a threat, but also severe weather going to be a threat. It's a level 2 out of 5 on our severe weather threat index. And Nick, looking forward, it's really going to be an afternoon sort of event. So the morning, I think, looks relatively dry. It's this afternoon where things are just going to get wet and wild, Nick.
3: Yeah, that same type of thing is going to shift down into the Gulf Coast. Let's take you down to Lake Charles, Louisiana, as you're getting off to a decent little start there. Nice little sunrise, not perfectly cloud-free, but a nice one nonetheless. Temperature is, well, comfy for now, right at about 75. That wind out of the south, though, really pooling up. A lot of moisture, and boy, we're going to see a lot of moisture along the Gulf. So if you live in the Gulf Coast states and maybe you're excited about this upcoming work week, you got a fresh lineup, a fresh outfit, you'll need to add an umbrella into the mix because heavy rain is on.

0: The way in, we've got impulses of low pressure that will be riding along this area of high pressure, and it's also going to ride along stationary boundary. And as a result, those impulses will tap into all the moisture down there. Monday, Tuesday, maybe even into Wednesday, we'll see showers and storms that could drop a concerning amount of rain in some spots. We've got this 2 out of 4 flood threat across a big chunk of the Lone Star State and through Louisiana, and we'll keep that going through Texas on Tuesday as well. But before I get too far ahead of myself, tomorrow we've also got a chance for severe weather yet again in the low country of South Carolina and into parts of eastern Georgia. So flooding, severe weather, they typically do or can go hand in hand, and it looks like we'll have a low-end threat of both as we get this pattern set up. So this is early tomorrow morning. We're going to get you off to a bit of a wet start down there in New Orleans, unfortunately. So be ready for a splash and dash kind of commute right through 11 a.m. That rain may back off in intensity, as you see by 4 o'clock. That heavier band of rain shifts further to the north. But look at all of the scattered pop-up showers and storms firing up back further to the north. And some of these could be catalysts for severe thunderstorm warnings. So that's why we've got that low-end 1 out of 5 severe weather risk in that region for a Monday. And then on Tuesday, you'll notice yet again as we get into the back end of the day, so late afternoon, early evening, those showers and storms still firing up. And even back off well west of Houston, we still have some decent showers showing up in a part of central and southern Texas. So flooding is possible in that part of the state more so than Houston on east, and we're going to have to watch out for the folks there as those showers continue.
1: 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The GOES 18 satellite captured this parade of storms marching across the Pacific Ocean. The National Hurricane Center is monitoring 4 areas to watch for potential development. We'll break down all the action in the Pacific when Weather Command Weekend returns.
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1: Welcome back to Weather Command Weekend. More flooding and storms target the South and Gulf Coast today, where flood watches are still in effect for the majority of Kentucky and Tennessee. You take a live look across Norman, Oklahoma, as we continue to monitor storms that have been making their way through the state. In fact, that's where we've had ongoing flash flood warnings. But here you see the flood alerts, and if you're with us yesterday, you know that this has been chopped down. We had more flood alerts spanning parts of the Midwest yesterday. Now it's a good chunk of Kentucky and Tennessee, also includes southern West Virginia. As you look at our radar, what we've been monitoring, some clusters of storms really scattered about across parts of Oklahoma. And then also what I've been watching here is some of this impacting parts of the Louisiana coast. So some heavy rain at that. And this is just going to be something we'll continue to monitor over the next 24 to 48 hours, as there is a flash flood potential. Although at this point, you don't see any flash flood warnings. But these storms could be pretty efficient rainfall makers, anywhere from 2 to 4 inches per hour. So that's a lot of rain coming on what has already fallen over the past 24 hours, even some ongoing flooding yesterday impacting some urban corridors in and around New Orleans. So you can see, especially just south of Lake Charles and in and around Morgan City, we've picked up quite a bit, in fact, several inches of rain. But back to Oklahoma we go. There's that clusters of storms just south of I-40. This one seems to be losing its punch, which is good news. This flash flood warning that's been issued for Pittsburgh, still running through 9 a.m. Central time, but still have some showers in the vicinity. So the reason that that will continue. Meanwhile, we go to Virginia, where we have two flash flood warnings that are in effect for the far western portion of the state. It looks like at least one of those was just issued, but we've been following this one in Hancock and Lee County. Rain still moving out of this area, still some leftover spotty showers, but that rain is receding.
2: Well, it's been a week. We want to take a moment and take a look at just how crazy things got in the weather world. Here are the top trending stories in this week's Best of the Web. First, we start in the land down under, as mysterious silver spheres have been washing up on a beach in North Queensland, Australia. The mystery objects are now confirmed to be space debris, according to the Australian Space Agency. They say the spheres are harmless, but still want people to avoid touching them. Scientists are saying these are pressurized fuel tanks that fell to Earth from a spaceship of some type, and people online have dubbed them space balls, like the 1987 Star Wars parody movie. Kind of interesting. I kind of think they look like big metal fishing bobbers, and sounds like six of them have shown up. So interesting stuff falling out of the sky in the land down under. Keeping things international, check out what two kayakers stumbled on while out in the Irish Sea last week. That's a massive jellyfish bloom that they kayaked right over. You can see the water transforming all around them. These are called moon jellyfish, and yes, they do sting, but their sting is considered to be mild compared to other jellyfish. One of the kayakers said they were glad to be in the boat and not in the water at the time. I don't blame them. And I don't care how mild a jellyfish sting is, a sting is still a sting. So glad they got out of there okay. And finally, heading back to the U.S., another video has been making waves on social media. Take a look at this. Wow, wild stuff. Home security footage caught the moment. A family dog saves a kid from being attacked by that bear. You can see the dog rush in between the boy and the bear, pushing it away as the child's father screams in the background. Definitely a chaotic moment. That was actually on the 4th of July, guys, and thankfully nobody was harmed. As you can see, that dog is a husky, pretty big one at that, and this actually took place in Torrington, Connecticut. When asked about the situation, the dad said they rewarded the dog named Bella with a big T-bone steak. Michael,
3: what?
2: I think Bella certainly deserved that steak and then some. What a brave dog.
3: I'm surprised that was in Connecticut.
2: I know.
3: Like, I would have thought
2: right up the road.
3: Denver or something like that. Not in the Northeast.
2: Remind me not to go hiking in Connecticut anytime soon,
3: right? Correct.
2: Yeah.
3: Correct. I'm right there with you. Oh, my goodness. And oh, my goodness, we're also talking about a lot of activity in the tropics, too, by the way. Not one, not two, not three, but four areas that we're watching in parts of the eastern Pacific. The ones that I want to bring to your attention is really going to be the ones that are focused more closely to the western shoreline of Mexico, because these two over toward Hawaii really aren't going to be a big deal when it comes to any sort of impact. So I do want to focus on not only the cluster of showers and thunderstorms that has that 90% chance of formation, but also the best likelihood where we'll see some impacts along the west coast of Mexico from Acapulco up toward Mazatlan, Mexico, and even PV and Cabo. This is going to be in the next 7 days or so. So the rain from this, well, a little more significant. Acapulco, that's anywhere between 3 to 5. Cabo, again, a couple of inches for you as well. So any family or friends that might be doing a quick vacay over to this region, know that even Mexico City anticipated in the next 10 days, several inches of rain. Here's where Acapulco is, by the way. And then, of course, you have Mazatlan right there, a really popular cruise destination for so many. Here's what the forecast and trajectory looks like. Note that the likelihood of seeing development with that system that's closer toward western Mexico is a little bit more moderate to high versus what we're seeing with these other systems that will hang out just south of Hawaii. So not a huge impact there. I think they're called the Line Islands. Those are just south of Hawaii right here. It's in that kind of line-ish pattern. Again, very sparsely populated, so no huge impacts out that way. But when we look at the cyclogenesis or some of the spin, you can see it right here, right? Here's where Cabo is, the arches of Cabo San Lucas. This crisscrosses by about, say, the next several days. And again, those other two systems right here, just south of Hawaii, expected to crisscross the Line Islands and not impact any United States land areas like Hawaii itself. One of the reasons is because the water here is so incredibly warm, right? This is fuel for the fire, if you will, when it comes to tropical systems. So our next system on the list is our E-name system. We'll see if that ends up developing. At this point, it's kind of a toss-up with the storm system off the west coast of Mexico. But either way, though, when it comes to the eastern Pacific Basin, on average, we're expecting, 15 named storms? But you'll notice that NOAA and the National Hurricane Center really projected an above-average season in the Pacific. Quick glance at the Atlantic, not a whole lot to talk about, which is great news, right? We have that big bubble of no trouble that's high pressure that's not only helping to suppress the growth and development of storms. High pressure induces what we call subsidence or sinking motion. It helps to stomp out the growth and development of cloud cover. But also this is guiding a heck of a lot of dust off of Saharan Africa over not just that 5,000-mile stretch into parts of the Lesser Antilles and Greater Antilles, but also into parts of the Gulf of America as well. So a lot that we're going to be keeping our eyes on there. The other thing that we're tracking, and one of the reasons why we're seeing some of the suppression in the Atlantic Basin, is all because of El Nino. And El Nino really playing a big factor this year in why we could see a subdued Atlantic hurricane season.
1: And there could be more impacts down the road in terms of travel, what that can do for us come fall and into the winter. So let's give you some of the quick facts and the overview. El Nino, it's one of the three phases of the climate cycle called the El Nino Southern Oscillation, or ENSO. And so it describes the natural temperature changes in the central Pacific Ocean that alter our atmospheric circulation and can influence our weather. Typically lasting about 8 to 10 months, a single ENSO cycle can last 3 to 7 years. And El Nino and Southern oscillation cycles can vary. Of course, we're looking at that warmer water that's in the equatorial Pacific, as Michael has been mentioning. And then looking ahead to what we expect as we go forward through the entire El Nino event, El Nino continues to strengthen. So it's very likely by the time we get to October, this is going to be what we consider a super El Nino, a 97% chance. So nearly 100% chance that El Nino will persist through the early spring. But when you have a super strong event. Just as quickly as that develops, it can also weaken, and then you transition into the next phase. But you look at the El Nino strength probability, and look at this. So you focus on those deeper shades of red that indicate the strong and super, and you see by the time that we get into fall and winter, there are very good indications that this is going to continue to strengthen. Now, the other thing that we can look at when we have an El Nino is how it alters the equatorial thermocline. So this is that transition layer between the warm mixed surface water and then the cold, deep ocean. So normally what you get with the trade winds, they push the warm water west. But during El Nino, these winds weaken, and that also allows the thermocline to flatten. So this prevents some of that cold water upwelling, and you have warmer water that's at the surface, the reason that we look at sea surface temperatures in the Pacific. So when you have the warmer sea surface temperatures, this also allows air to quickly rise over the warm water. And then in effect, you get that thunderstorm development, which allows us to have more of that active pattern across the Pacific. But then in turn across the Atlantic, you have some stronger winds aloft because whatever rises has to come back down, and you have stronger winds over the Atlantic. And so that can suppress the activity. Here's what it looks like when you have a typical El Nino year and are under the effects of fall and winter. So the jet stream, it's overactive, and it can create some stormier patterns depending on where that jet stream or that storm track sets up. So let's bring in Michael and Nick to talk a little bit about our predictions as meteorologists, what we think is an area that's going to be most active thanks to where this jet is going to set up.
2: I'll kick us off, and one spot that sticks out to me right away is Southern California, as El Nino is going to amplify the storm track. So you see that strong Pacific jet stream headed right into Southern California, an area that isn't necessarily known for a lot of rainfall, but during a pattern like this, you can get events back to back to back, or even an atmospheric river type of setup. And when you introduce a lot of rain into Southern California, like I mentioned, it's not necessarily set up for a lot of rain most of the time. You can get these big events, especially with the LA foothills, and you introduce some of that topography, mudslides, debris slides, and the fact that there's so much concrete and so many people in the same area, it can be devastating.
3: Yeah, and you know, I'll kind of piggyback off what you're saying. So typically our subtropical jet stream is usually located at about 35 degrees north latitude. That's right here, by the way. But in El Nino, it gets suppressed down to about 25 degrees north latitude, which is about a difference of 700 miles or so. And so for that reason, that storm track gets squashed down toward places like New Orleans, Louisiana, where we could pick up in the fall and winter season an additional 11 to 11 and a half inches of rain. You look at places like Mobile, Alabama, and we're talking on average over a foot more of rain. So you have more stormy days, more rainy days. And so for friends and family down that way, you got vacation plans, right? You want to go to the Big Easy down toward New Orleans. Plan for more rain and more days of rain as well.
1: When we broke it down of the best and worst cities to go, New Orleans was listed on that worst list. I mean, you can always find great times in New Orleans. It's just going to be a little bit stormier. Now, as for my pick, I think with this storm track, that could potentially create the nor'easter issue. Come winter, when you have the storm tracker right here, you get some of these nor'easters that are going to develop across the eastern seaboard. So we will wait and see. Living on the East Coast here, I always find nor'easters interesting.
2: Well, you know, hopefully El Nino doesn't make it as cold as it was in the Northeast. Like it was this past winter.
1: No, we deserve a mild winter that one, don't we?
3: That's right. Oh, my gosh. Well, you know, I will say the northern tier and then parts of the Midwest and Great Lakes do look a little, quote, nicer.
2: Yeah.
3: So I guess there are some
1: benefits. That's where we'll find you, too.
2: Take some trips.
1: Send them there. It's a triple whammy in Florida today. The Sunshine State getting blanketed by Saharan dust from Africa, baking in extreme heat, and bracing for a severe storm threat. Fox weather correspondent Brandi Campbell is down in Miami with more on all this action. Find out what people are saying about the dust and when to expect the storms to fire off when we talk with her after the break.

0: Hey, good morning and welcome back to Weather Command Weekend. Thank you for waking up with us on this Sunday morning. This is our weekend huddle. We preview our top stories in 60 seconds. First up, heat alerts across Florida. This is as Saharan dust settles on in. So you can see not only just Florida, but also Georgia, South Carolina, where we have these heat alerts. In fact, we have a risk for heat illnesses that spans across the majority of Florida. When you look at some of these red pockets indicating a major heat risk, where these heat indices could be above 105 degrees, maybe some spots feeling like it's 110.
1: Oh, my gosh. And, you know, it's that heat that's actually fueling that severe weather fire, if you will, especially up toward not just parts of the Gulf Coast, but more specifically Northeast Georgia and, yeah, even the Carolinas. I think breakfast, brunch, and lunch look okay, but it's around dinner time tonight, though. Nick, that's when things are going to get spicy, to say the least.
2: No doubt. And we've also got to talk about the potential for more flash flooding, as similar areas that have already seen a lot of rain still in the risk zone as we go through the rest of our Sunday. Kentucky, Tennessee, parts of West Virginia, areas that have been really hard hit, possibly seeing more heavy rain, adding to an already saturated water table. Water rescues have already taken place, and it's been a tough go of it. So we're going to hash this out for you coming up.
0: And from the Mid-South, let's head to Florida. That's where we have Fox Weather correspondent Brandi Campbell. She joins us live from Miami. This has been a spot where we've been talking about the dust plumes making their way from Africa, 5,000 miles all the way to the Florida coast, where we find you in Miami, Brandi. A lot to unpack here because it's not just the dust, but we've got some hot temperatures and storms. We've got it all.
3: We really do. There's so many factors to it all. So to get started, I want to show you the impact that we're seeing right now from the dust that we are majority feeling or seeing over Florida and then parts of the Gulf. We're looking toward Miami Beach, I should say, where you can definitely see the haze that the dust is really making visible across our skyline. We're also dealing with another day under heat advisories here, and the dust will only make it feel hotter. But let's start off seeing where the dust currently is moving. You'll see much of it is actually over South Florida, but as we get into this next week, it's going to continue creeping north. And of course, you see it's over the Gulf. Some states like Texas, maybe Louisiana, may start to see some of it impact their coastline as well. Now, the dust, it usually arrives every year from late spring through early fall as tropical waves along the southern edge of the Sahara Desert actually lifts it high into the atmosphere, carrying it all the way across the Atlantic in what's known as the Saharan air layer. As with many things, the dust comes with benefits and drawbacks. So while it's on its journey across the Atlantic, that high dry air layer and its strong winds associated with it can help limit tropical cyclone development and intensification. Our sunrises, they get a boost from that fine dust particles in the air that spread the sunlight, making them look more vibrant. Afterwards, during the day, the skies take on a milky-like haze until the vibrant colors return at sunset. Now, on the downside, it can impact air quality, causing some health issues for some, and it can also limit storm development, leading to less afternoon showers that normally give us some relief from the heat. But in general, the dust could cause it to feel even hotter as it almost acts like a blanket over the area. I spoke to some locals getting their take on the heat and the dust. Here's what they said.
4: Even yesterday on the range at 6 in the evening, it's like 90 degrees. So it's still hot. I don't know if it's what the Saharan dust is doing. But
5: I mean, I know it brings in, one, beautiful sunrises, sunsets, but also obviously a lot of dust and sort of difficult breathing conditions for not only humans, but our only like pet families. So we have to think about that too.
3: All right. And the woman that I spoke with, she's also a veterinarian. So she gave some tips for pets and we'll share that in the next hour. But, you know, she just mentioned, you know, make sure you keep your furry friends in mind with this heat. So let's talk more about the heat. We are under a heat advisory that starts at 11 a.m. until 7 p.m. We are expecting temperatures to reach the mid-90s across South Florida, more specifically Southeast Florida. But the feels-like temperature could reach up to 108 degrees. So it is going to be a nasty day. That's all I can say. It, you know, it's just that humidity in the air, those high temperatures. Hopefully everybody's taking care of themselves. And again, just keeping in mind, some of that in part due to that Saharan air layer just above us in the sky. It's just crazy to think that We're feeling impacts from dust coming all the way from Africa.
0: Yeah, when you think about the journey it has been on, more than 5,000 miles to travel just there, and there are so many facets to this overall story. Well, we hope you can stay cool, Brandy. Mm-hmm. We'll check back in with you in just a bit. Fox Weather correspondent Brandy Campbell live from Miami for us.
1: And so much going on today across parts of the Mid-Atlantic and, of course, the South. Do want to update you on the flooding concerns in parts of the Mid-South today with another round of flash flooding possible today from Missouri all the way to the Ohio Valley, where, of course, we're picking up the pieces and trying to dry out. Unfortunately, because of a stalled-out boundary, we're still tracking from London and Laurel County, Kentucky, all the way through the Carolina coastline. Even more rain on the way. Here's what things look like right now as we speak. I want to start you off toward parts of eastern Virginia. This is Norfolk area, where, again, we are tracking some flash flood warnings out that way. Friends and family in Virginia and parts of West Virginia. This is Buchanan and McDowell County, now under a flash flood warning, given all the rain that we've seen over the past few hours. Friends, also, right here, you can see it just south of E-Town. This is in Kentucky, E-Town being Elizabethtown, seeing more showers and storms for you. And we'll wrap up with this view of the Sooner state of Oklahoma, where in and around the capital city, it's like a big old swirl, if you will, a big Cinnabon worth of showers and a couple of thunderstorms. Friends and family, if you're joining us from beautiful Charlotte toward Charlotte Douglas and, of course, the NASCAR Hall of Fame, or maybe you're heading to the Charlotte rail track, what we're expecting for you is showers and thunderstorms to erupt mainly this afternoon. Timeline right around dinner time this evening. So if you're heading to what's called the South End or NOTA, it's one of the entertainment districts there in Charlotte, watch out because we're expecting to be entertained by showers and thunderstorms through dinner time tonight. How much rain are we picking up? Well, an additional inch to 2 inches is possible. Might not sound like a lot of rain there in Charlotte, but here's the thing. When the ground is already like a big wet sponge, and here you are adding another inch to 2 inches of rain on top of that wet sponge, a.k.a. the ground. It quickly leads to runoff, and that quickly then leads to some flooding in some areas. So watch for it in and around Asheville, right along I-40 and I-26, perhaps even if you're driving along I-85 heading into Charlotte or Spartanburg, Greenville. Long story short, we will watch these showers, we will watch these thunderstorms, and just know that that flash flood threat, unfortunately, Melanie, is going to persist through the day tomorrow on Monday.
0: We'll head out west. Extreme heat baking most of the west coast with all-time record highs possible. Plus, monsoon returning to the desert southwest. Those rain and thunderstorms will persist through the first half of the week while the heat sticks around. That forecast after the break.

0: Hey, I'm Fox Weather's Ian Oliver, and today we're talking about the list of 2026 hurricane names. Every year, the World Meteorological Organization puts out a list of 21 names that the National Hurricane Center issues to tropical storms and hurricanes. The most recent retired name is Melissa, which hit the Caribbean in 2025, and then Helene, Milton, and Beryl, which devastated the Gulf in 2024. Those names have been replaced in the rotating list with Molly, Holly, Miguel, and Brianna. We'll see those new names in 2030 and 2031. Fox Weather, for all seasons, for all America.
1: Oh my goodness, listen, if you are a fan of baseball, you are going to love everything about the All-Star Game and, of course, the Home Run Derby taking place in Philadelphia. And as you know, Kyle Schwarber, part of the Philadelphia Phillies, he is expected to do really well, right? I think he's had over like 30 to 32 home runs so far, and he's going to be performing in front of a hometown crowd. They are going to be going crazy, right? Our ROE, our risk of weather impact, nice and low. And by the time we get things going, starts at 8 p.m., looks great. 8 o'clock in the 80s with some sunshine looks fantastic. There we, of course, have Bryce Harper with the Phillies. That's also going to be taking the field, as is Ben Rice from the Yankees. A lot to look forward to here. And I think that overall our risk of weather impact will be nice and low. So if you're one of the fans that are going to be there in Philadelphia, looks fantastic. Just don't forget the sunscreen. That's going to be for your day. And then as we jump into Tuesday, what we're expecting, the Nationals, of course, taking on the American League at 8 p.m. And at this point, our risk of weather impact is going to be low. But the one thing that could be the little fly in the ointment is if you're one of those folks that, you know, get exhausted quickly from all that heat. Well, we're expecting temperatures within, 3 degrees of 90 by the time we start off the All-Star game, and it'll be sunny. For the most part, for most folks, upper 80s and sunny is great. But again, if you're one of those folks, if you're in the bleachers, right, you're in the stands, you're in that direct sunlight, that can be really uncomfortable. And usually they don't allow umbrellas, so it's hard to kind of protect yourself. Just make sure that you're drinking plenty of water and finding that sunshine and enjoying those temperatures settling into the 80s.
2: I'm Brian Norcross with a Hurricane HQ Minute about wind speeds and why tropical storm and hurricane thresholds begin with such weird numbers. Did it ever seem strange to you that technically tropical storms begin at 39 miles per hour and the hurricane threshold is 74? Why don't we use round numbers? Well, it goes back to British Admiral Francis Beaufort, who in 1807 published a scale to correlate wind speeds to sea conditions. Notice that Beaufort's force 12 means a hurricane. The scale told captains which sails to use as the winds got stronger. Full sails for light wind and no sails for hurricane force. Eventually, world meteorologists settled on an arcane formula to convert the Beaufort number to wind speed. This equation gives us meters per second, which we convert to knots and then miles per hour. The history and the math give us the 39 and 74 mile per hour thresholds for tropical storms and hurricanes.
3: All right, welcome back. All right, if you're a believer in aliens, this one is for you. The Pentagon just released their latest batch of declassified UFO files containing alleged sightings going all the way back to the 1940s. Fox News correspondent Madeline Riviera has the latest from our nation's capital.
4: The materials released in this latest batch go back to the 1940s, and they come from different agencies, including the Departments of War and Energy, NASA, the CIA, and the FBI. One report was filed by security personnel at the Pantex nuclear plant near Amarillo, Texas. On September 1st, 2015, they described chasing down a flying object near the facility. They said the object did not make a sound, had no identifiable propulsion system, and was shaped like a diamond. And in 2019, a military pilot took this video while flying in the eastern United States. The aviator wrote, "I noticed an object with flight characteristics unlike anything I had seen in my 28 years of performing for the U.S. Air Force and Navy. A small object was below us and appeared to be traveling in a straight line opposite our direction at high speed. Upon analysis after our flight, the object appeared to be rectangular. Others with equal or more experience were also unsure as to what this object might be." One of the videos was captured just last year by the U.S. Pacific Command. The footage taken on January 1st over the Yellow Sea shows an unidentified object that looks like a six-point star. President Trump has demanded transparency regarding unidentified flying objects, aerial phenomena, and alien life, but the Pentagon has previously said they found no evidence of aliens or extraterrestrial intelligence. They've suggested other reasons for these unresolved cases, including lack of sufficient data. They say the private sector is welcome to provide their own expertise, and in the meantime, they'll continue to release new files in the coming weeks. In Washington, Martha Rivera, Fox News.
1: Okay. Interesting stuff.
3: Excuse me while I fashion my tin hat.
1: Yeah, I was going to say, meet George Jetson, right?
3: Yeah.
1: You know, what are your thoughts on that, just in general, about UFOs?
3: Gosh, I don't even know what to think anymore. I want to believe that there is life out there.
1: Yeah.
3: But I also am a little bit scared by it, a little bit nervous about it.
1: Okay.
3: You know, so I'm torn.
1: That's the reason.
3: Yeah, I'm torn.
1: I know what you mean. I don't know. I feel like the universe is so big. I'd be shocked if there wasn't other, you know, life forms out there. But have they come to visit us? That's kind of an interesting question.
3: And in what form?
1: Right.
3: You know?
1: Correct.
3: Good grief.
1: Well,
3: I don't know.
1: Let me tell you something.
3: We could go down a rabbit hole.
1: We really couldn't. I feel like if they're visiting the West and they landed somewhere out there and they were like, you know, it's way too hot for us here. We're just, you know, we're going to scoot out and take right back on off. Because statements out for millions of Americans from, you know, the Great Salt Lake all the way up toward Duluth, Minnesota. So a wide spanse of real estate. And right now, just wanted to show this to you real quick, Nick. So almost 80 degrees, kind of your overnight low in Salt Lake City. Look at the high temperature.
3: I know.
1: We're on today.
3: 107. And that's the actual air temperature, right? So now,
1: heat index.
3: This is interesting because remember with the heat dome out east, we had unbelievable temperatures and also high humidity values. The humidity values in the West are a little bit less. So I think the heat index will be maybe less of a story here than it was for much of the East Coast. But hot is hot. And especially in Salt Lake, when you're talking about a number like 107, even that 100 as you get into Tuesday, you're gonna feel that. Need some extra hydration for sure.
1: Absolutely. And you look at how close this is to record setting territory. And really for today, from Grand Forks all the way through Salt Lake City, we could be talking about all time record highs being touched here real soon. In fact, in the Great Salt Lake for today, our forecast kind of fluctuates a little bit, but we're going with between 106 to 108, you know, average there being about 107-ish or so. And I think in the Great Salt Lake, this might actually be the hottest day, or at least tied with the hottest day that we've ever experienced. This was back in 1874. By the way, for some context, 1874 was the birth date of Harry Houdini.
3: Yeah.
1: You know, way back in the day, this was when Ulysses S. Grant was the president of the United States. This was like, you know, many moons ago.
3: So. Yeah, I remember you saying that yesterday. That really caught my attention. You know, you have to do some Houdini-like escaping to get out of that heat and cool yourself off. Meanwhile, monsoonal moisture is returning for the desert Southwest. So they've been baking in the heat for weeks and weeks and weeks now. And we're going to get that change in wind flow that starts to ultimately transport a little bit of moisture in this region. So shower storms, maybe some flooding as we look ahead into the forecast.
1: Yeah, meteorologist Craig Herrera, he familiarized me with a term called washes that they see out west.
3: Yeah.
1: And, you know, it's those washes, if you will, where when it rains like this, you know, Tuesday, Wednesday, Thursday, Tucson, water fills up in these huge basins.
3: Yep.
1: You know, a lot of kids love playing in there, especially like during the summertime when it's nice and dry.
3: It can be dangerous.
1: It can be dangerous, though. So watch out with that southwest monsoon kicking into high gear today and then as we head into the start of this upcoming work.
3: The rain is a little bit of a relief from the heat, though, so that's one good thing.
1: And we will take what we can get, that's for sure. Meanwhile, we're heading back to Missouri. We'll have firsthand accounts of what it was like at the height of the impact when it comes to all of that flooding. Hear the story of a mother whose son was rescued from a camp. Plus, we'll talk to a woman in recovery after her home was badly damaged. You're watching Fox Weather on the Fox Business Network.

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3: Welcome back to Weather Command Weekend as we take a live look at Rome, Georgia, where you're seeing a lot of clouds. The southeast, that's where you're going to see some active weather taking shape as we get into the early part of the week, as we'll be tracking some storms and the potential for flash flooding. Today, the greatest risks takes us back to Kentucky and Tennessee.
4: Yeah, unfortunately, right? These are the areas that have taken on the most water recently, and they have certainly been in the mix for days. And here we go again. Through today, Flood Watch, Kentucky, Tennessee, and parts of West Virginia.
3: Yeah, we have five flash flood warnings that are in place. So we'll zoom in on what we've been monitoring south of I-40. So taking us to Oklahoma, here around McAllister, and then specifically in Pittsburgh County is where we've had this ongoing flash flood warning. 1 to 3 inches of rain that's already fallen, with still some showers and storms in the vicinity.
4: So a heads up, as you see some flashes of lightning already showing up here this morning. So that'll get you up and out the door with a little bit of a fright, right? And so we're going to keep that trend going through this afternoon as we've got instability still around. Here's a flash flood warning coming to you in Buchanan and McDowell counties. And this is going until 15 after for some heavy rain that's just moving along, crossing over the state line right now.
3: Yeah, you go just south of that. So the counties of Hancock and Lee here, we also have this flash flood warning for portions of Tennessee and into Virginia. Here it looks like the heaviest rain has pushed out, so waiting for some of those waters to recede. But then off to the west, you still have some showers in the vicinity. Not just the flash flooding, but also the severe threat.
4: Yeah, once some of that energy pushes a little further east and taps into some more instability, and really it's the daytime heating of the day that I think will start to bubble up some of these showers and storms. So low country of South Carolina, and also the Queen City of Charlotte, a heads up.
3: Here we go with our future radar. Here you can see we get into the afternoon and evening. More of these storms are going to bubble up and then continue as we go throughout the evening.
4: And also, keep in mind, as we get into next week or tonight into Monday morning, a lot of this energy starts to shift further south. So if you have maybe a vacation planned along the Gulf, it could be a bit of a bummer, at least to start the beginning of your vacation Monday, Tuesday, and a Wednesday, because a lot of that energy shifts to the Florida Panhandle over to Texas, and it could be a bit on the wet side for
3: sure.
4: Yeah,
3: you're looking at the radar come tomorrow noon, and we'll be monitoring some of those storms across the Gulf Coast. New Orleans, you've already picked up a lot of rain over the past 24 hours, so that threat for fast flooding is still going to be there. Not just the flooding or the storms, but we throw some heat in the mix, especially for Florida.
4: Yeah, and here we go. You know it's hot when Florida's telling you it's hot, right? So limit your time outdoors. It is going to feel like, in spots, well over the triple digits by Tampa, Fort Myers, Fort Pierce, Jacksonville. So everything that we told everybody along the mid-Atlantic and the Northeast during our heat wave applies down here. Water, light, loose-fitting clothing, and stay out of the extreme heat during 10 a.m. and 4 p.m.
3: Yeah, that same ridge that's just been suppressed south. Hey, they can keep that, right?
4: Yes, they can.
3: The heat indices stick around into tomorrow. So, again, another day. You just want to make sure you're being careful. It's going to feel like it's close to 100 degrees yet again. We're wrapping up our hours on Fox Business Network. Maria Bartiromo's Wall Street is next. Stay with us on Fox Weather.
0: This is the sound of Claire cooking dinner at home. And that's the sound of a fraud alert from Wells Fargo, flagging a charge for a pricey restaurant in Paris. Considering Claire isn't in Paris right now, that seemed odd to the bank and to Claire. Two taps later, Claire says nope to the charge, and Wells Fargo is on the case. However you make money work, Wells Fargo can work with that.
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3: Good morning. This is Weather Command Weekend. We're coming to you on Fox Weather. I'm Melanie Black here with Michael Estime and Nate Koester. One person is dead, over 350 people rescued as a state of emergency is declared in Missouri after more than a foot of rain fell on Friday. Swift water rescue teams coming in from across the state, and now we begin to pick up the pieces in Missouri as the flood threat shifts east into Appalachia. Fox weather meteorologist Jane Minar has been on the ground speaking with the governor of Missouri and local officials. You join us now from the command center in Irontown, Missouri. What's the latest with recovery efforts and what's the next step?
4: Yeah, good morning, Melanie. It's day three of operations, and crews have reported here this morning, had their briefing, and they are now back on their way out to the river, to the creeks, to continue their assessment. Now that the water has receded, they're going through that terrain to truly make sure that everyone has been accounted for and just to get a look at that damage assessment. Now, some good news coming in from overnight. All reports have been cleared. There have been no additional missing persons. And unfortunately, after learning yesterday of that one death, a woman out of Crawford County, it is the only death being reported up to this point. More than 350 people being rescued is just a remarkable number. I want to bring in Ryan Benedict with the Missouri Task Force One. Ryan, thank you so much for the time.
5: You
4: guys being deployed here on Friday, just take me through your operations as an incredible team, this a unit that has been deployed for not just several state missions, but, you know, across the country, several missions. What has the last 24 hours, 48 hours looked like for you guys?
5: Yeah, so Friday morning, we requested early on. Obviously, Irons and Monroe County, the folks down here, had a very rough day on Thursday night, rough morning Friday morning. We were activated by the state EOC as a Type 3 task force initially. We sent command crews and a quick reaction rescue crew that got down here pretty quickly. And then just a few hours later, we were augmented to a Type 1 team, which is our biggest deployment, as well as our DSAR team, which is Disaster Situational Assessment and Reconnaissance. We had one of their command members down here by 9 a.m. on Friday that started doing mapping. So that's when our operation started. We got down here. Obviously, you guys know it was very hectic Friday morning. Lots of rescues going on. We had a couple of our rescue specialists with our helicopter search and rescue team that paired up with the Army National Guard and that were flying missions to help get the campers and counselors out that were stranded there. And then we just got to work. So Friday all day, we worked to search crews. We flew more than 1,500 acres of mapping missions. This is just real-time information, 6,000 images of assessment that's live-streamed back here to the command post, to the state EOCs, so that command members can make real-time decisions with real-time information. Our rescue crews were in the water Friday, and then we worked until dark on Friday. Mm-hmm. Saturday, we got up for our second operational period, and we worked all day Saturday as well. We've checked more than 15 miles of river. We've checked more than 100 structures, more than 120 vehicles, 90-plus campers. When these waters come up like this, it carries away anything. It only takes 6 inches of moving water to carry away a vehicle. So these campers that are swept away, now they're peeled apart, they're wrapped around trees. So it's very important for us to help the citizens and the officials of Reynolds and Iron County to check those and make sure that everybody's okay.
4: Absolutely. And you guys are a very impressive tactical team. So Ryan, I appreciate the update on those reports. You know, you guys here until told otherwise by Iron and Reynolds County, essentially, that they have it handled. So, again, I appreciate the time and, you know, best of luck with those operations today.
5: Okay. Thank you very much.
4: All right. So, Melanie, some updates there for you guys just on what those operations have looked like in the last 2 days. Just a remarkable effort by not just the Missouri Task Force, but the 40 other plus agencies that have come in to help. And just, again, a remarkable feat when you consider just one fatality reported so far and more than 350 rescued.
3: So many people that were rescued. Yeah, that number, I think that's what I just keep coming back to, is the number of rescues with this, just the sheer amount of work that must have gone into preparing for that. Fox meteorologist Jay Menar, thank you so much for that update. The Missouri National Guard rescued 200 campers and counselors via helicopter from Camp Tomsock in Lesterville. Thankfully, the worst is over for the area and everyone has been accounted for. 11-year-old Owen Porter was one of those campers who had to be evacuated. He and his mother, Mary Porter, join us. Thank you both for coming on Fox Weather to share your story. Mary, I'll start with you, because as a parent, I cannot imagine finding out that your child could be in danger. So when were you first notified what was going on with the flooding? And what was going through your mind as this was all happening?
1: Thank you so much for having us here today. We're grateful Owen's here safely, home with us. And, you know, I have to say, it's still all so surreal what was going through my mind when we first received the email from camp Friday morning. I just kept rereading it, kind of in disbelief, but

0: through that entire situation? And what were you doing during that time? I mean, it must have been hard to do anything else but focus on this.
1: Sure. Well, I first have to say that Owen was at camp with many of his neighborhood friends. So luckily for us as parents, we have a parent network here close by home. We were all constantly staying in touch and supporting each other through all the different feelings we were experiencing at the time. And, you know, throughout the day, we would get notifications from camp, just kind of the current situation that the kids were being taken care of. They were on higher ground. They had food and water. That was really important and comforting for us to hear. And we know that it was, you know, a fluid situation with a lot of elements all happening at once. So we were all patient, but, you know, anticipating what we might hear next. But just the support along the way from fellow parents and knowing that the camp and law enforcement had it under control really did give us some peace of mind through all of that.
0: Certainly. And Owen, what were the counselors and camp staff telling you and the other campers while you were waiting to be evacuated?
2: So they were very calm and keeping us calm, and they were comforting everyone, making sure everyone was okay and safe and sound.
0: Mary, that must just give you chills hearing that, just knowing that they were keeping your child calm. They were there for everyone. What was it like for both of you when you were finally reunited?
1: Well, I have to say it was, and I still get emotional talking about this, but when we found out later in the day, Owen had, you know, has now told us that the Blackhawks were circling over the camp, you know, throughout the afternoon. And then once the parents found out that that's how the children were going to be rescued, it sent chills over me. It was to have such a, you know, powerful symbol of our military and our National Guard here in Missouri, to know that they were literally coming to the rescue for our children, and to see the footage of those helicopters really is something that I will never forget. It gave me such a sense of safety and comfort knowing that they were in good hands, and that the safety and well-being of these children were coming first throughout all of this whole experience is just the most you can hope for a parent.
0: You really just have to applaud the work done by the Missouri governor, issuing that emergency order, having those helicopters, and then also having the National Guard. And Owen, for you, what was it like riding in the Black Hawk helicopter?
2: Definitely one of the coolest experiences of my life. Seeing the cockpit and I look up to those pilots was definitely very interesting. And I was very happy that I got to experience something like that. So,
1: yes, when he got home, he said that he couldn't believe that he was seeing these heroes in real time. It was very inspiring, I think, for all of these children to see these rescue workers, the National Guard, all coming together and, you know, hopefully planted the seed in them of how the importance of teamwork and that these people are there for us when we need them most. As a Missouri resident for all of my life, it made me so proud. It made me just grateful isn't even enough to describe everything that happened this day and how all of these heroes came together, whether it be the National Guard, the camp staff and leadership, and all of the other medical workers and rescue teams that were involved with this. I wish I could write every single person a thank you note and give them a hug, really and truly, because we just were so appreciative.
0: There's so many heroes coming out of this event that unfolded in Missouri, and I'm sure you guys are giving each other tighter hugs after this whole experience. Mary and Owen Porter, thank you so much for sharing your story with us.
1: Thank you for having us here today.
3: By Monday, storms shift into the Gulf and parts of the southeast. We're actually expecting

0: Between 1 and 2 inches of rain through Tuesday, as we're going to have areas of low pressure riding along the periphery of a big area of high pressure, and that's going to tap into a lot of moisture and create showers and storms all along the Gulf Coast, really from the Carolinas right through, say, the hill country of Texas. So it's a 2 out of 4 flash flood threat for the areas there in the dark green. As I mentioned, 1 to 2 inches of rain are certainly possible, with maybe 2 to 3 inches embedded in some of those areas right there. So keep that in mind, and also know that there is a low-end severe weather risk as well.
1: Check out this satellite video from NOAA. The GOES 18 satellite captured this parade of storms marching across the Pacific Ocean. The National Hurricane Center is monitoring 4 areas to watch for potential development. We'll break down all the action in the Pacific when Weather Command Weekend returns.

0: This is the sound of Claire cooking dinner at home. And that's the sound of a fraud alert from Wells Fargo flagging a charge for a pricey restaurant in Paris. Considering Claire isn't in Paris right now, that seemed odd to the bank and to Claire. Two taps later, Claire says nope to the charge and Wells Fargo is on the case. However you make money work, Wells Fargo can work with that.
1: Wells Fargo Bank, N.A., member FDIC.

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3: Hey there, welcome back into Fox Weather. Well, it's been a week and we want to take a moment and just look at how crazy things got in the weather world. So here are the top trending stories in this week's The Best of the Web, starting in the land down under. Mysterious silver spears have been washing up on a beach in North Queensland, Australia. Look at those things. The mystery objects are now confirmed to be space debris, according to the Australian Space Agency. They say the spheres are harmless, but still want people to stay away and avoid touching them. Scientists say these are pressurized fuel tanks that fell to Earth from a spaceship of some sort. And people online have dubbed them space balls, like the 1987 Star Wars parody movie. I kind of think they look like big old silver Christmas tree ornaments. So to each his own, right? Could you imagine just taking a stroll down the beach and stubbing your toe on one of those things?
4: Ouch.
3: I know, right? Meanwhile, let's keep things international and check out two kayakers stumbling on a whole bunch of jellyfish in the Irish Sea last week. How absolutely frightening would this be? That's a whole jellyfish bloom. As these are called moon jellyfish. Yes, they do sting, but their sting is considered to be mild compared to other jellyfish. Although, I don't know, if you...
4: A sting is a sting.
3: A sting is a sting, and if you fall in, I'm sure 300 stings probably hurt a lot, right?
5: I can't decide what would be more terrifying, if it was jellyfish all under there or sharks.
3: Right. I know. It almost feels like the jellyfish might be worse because they're all-encompassing.
4: Yeah.
3: One of the kayakers said they were glad to be in the boat and not in the water. I don't blame them at all. Mm-hmm. I second that for sure. And let's head back into the U.S. This is a wild video. This is making the rounds on social media. Home security footage caught the moment a family dog saves that kid from being attacked by a bear. You can see the dog rush in, pushing it away. The child's dad is screaming in the background. This was actually on the 4th of July. Could you imagine hanging out, just trying to have a good old family time on the holiday, and all of a sudden this happens? Nobody was harmed. As you can see, that dog was a husky named Bella, and the dad said that to thank Bella for her protection. They gave him a big T-bone steak. Guys, Michael, you made the point earlier. You would think this was somewhere in a mountain town, maybe out west. This was in Torrington, Connecticut.
5: No.
3: Yes.
4: No idea that they had
5: You see a
4: bear.
5: Lot of those coming in from California, like, you know, around Lake Tahoe.
3: Yeah, and you think, okay, you know, par for the course. No, this is on the East Coast. So we're headquartered here in New York City, here at Fox Weather.
4: This is like an hour away.
3: An hour away. So listen, if you're going out for a hike anytime, Michael or Melanie, keep your head on a swivel in Torrington, Connecticut. That's for sure.
4: Oh, my gosh. That is wild to say the least. And you know, speaking about wild, how about the Eastern Pacific? It's going gangbusters, right, with the number of named storms and the number of storms that we're projecting in the basin this year. And check it out and see it for yourself. Not one, not two, but three and four areas that we're watching for potential tropical development. Now, these two, I'm not going to focus a whole lot on the 20 and 30% because these are going to be not a concern for the United States. It won't be a concern for Hawaii. Now, if you're familiar with this basin, we have what are called the Line Islands, little cluster of islands out that way, mainly made of coral reef. Again, not populated at all, so we won't concern ourselves too much with that. But what I do want to concern myself with is this. It's a 90% chance of tropical development just off the coast of Mexico. In the next 48 hours, we're giving it about a 40% chance of development. But in the next week, a 90% chance of tropical development. Why? Because the waters off of Acapulco, Mexico are nice and warm. Here's what we're projecting. Lots of rain, not just for Acapulco, but if you're heading up towards, say, Mazatlan, Mexico, the arches of Cabo San Lucas, a beautiful area to vacation to. That, of course, PV, or what we call Puerto Vallarta, expecting to see lots of rain in the next week to week and a half, complements of some of this tropical energy. And you can see this right here, again, where you see that area of orange, meaning that there's a higher threat for tropical formation as opposed to what we're seeing over toward Hawaii. So watch this bundle right here. What this indicates is rotation. And once we start to see those little closed off circular centers or those little isobars that begin to form, that's really going to be that telltale sign of tropical development. What we were showing you over toward the Line Islands and, of course, Hawaii, note that that does not have any influences on the Hawaiian Islands, which is great news. But we watch these two areas very carefully for possible tropical development in the next week because of just how warm those waters are. And that's exactly what we expect when it comes to a more favorable El Nino pattern. So we'll see if we get our E-name stormed checked off the list within the next, say, week to 10 days. I think it could happen. And duly noted, too, that compared to what we see in an average season, NOAA is going with an above-average season, not just with named storms, but with hurricanes and with major hurricanes. Those are Category 3 storms or larger. A quick look at the Atlantic, just a couple of tropical waves, but because of all of the dust that we're seeing being thrown off the Saharan African continent over 5,000 miles into what we call the Caribbean Sea, the Lesser Antilles and Greater Antilles, that's going to snuff out the growth and development of any sort of tropical features in the Atlantic, thank goodness. We briefly mentioned, though, that El Nino is playing a huge part in tropical activity, not just in the Pacific, where it's a really warm belt of water right along the equatorial region. And that is actually leading to, you know, what's going to be a much more hyperactive season in the Pacific, but also a slowing down in the Atlantic.
5: Yes, it's suppressing the Atlantic Basin hurricane activity. But then also we think longer range into the fall and then into the winter of impacts that this could potentially have on our weather here across the United States. So some quick notes about El Nino. It is just one of three phases of a climate cycle called the El Nino Southern Oscillation, or ENSO for short. And this describes natural temperature changes in the Central Pacific Ocean that alter our atmosphere circulation and influence our global weather. So specifically looking at Nino 3.4 and the warming temperatures there. Typically lasts about 8 to 10 months. A single ENSO cycle can last 3 to 7 years, and El Nino and Southern Oscillation cycles can vary. So here, as we look ahead, here's what the forecast is saying for us. Well, El Nino strengthening across the equatorial Pacific. We know that. We can look at that region of Nino 3.4 and see it. But the Super El Nino is very likely to develop as we get into October. And then look at this stat, 97% chance that El Nino is going to persist through the early spring. And when you have these strong to super El Ninos, just as quickly as they develop, they can also fade away. And then you go into the next phase. So we look at the probability, and this is the strength. Pay attention to some of these deeper hues of the red, where you see that as we get into the rest of fall and winter indicates that super El Nino is likely to take shape. And then another way to look at this all is how El Nino alternates or alters the equatorial thermocline. This is essentially that transition layer between the warm mixed surface water and that cold deep ocean water. So normally in the usual setup, you have trade winds that push that warm water west. But when we have El Nino, these winds weaken and this allows the thermocline to flatten. So that prevents the cold water upwelling and letting those surface temperatures or the sea surface temperatures continue to warm. So when you have warmer water at the surface, the air, it quickly rises, and that creates that thunderstorm development. And the reason that you have more tropical activity that occurs across the Pacific, but what comes up, it all must come back down. It eventually comes down over the Atlantic, and that's when you have some stronger winds aloft that can shear those thunderstorms apart and further suppress any activity. So you look at the typical U.S. El Nino impacts for fall and winter, and the central thing that we do get is an active subtropical jet stream. And that jet stream is what is our storm track going forward. So I'll bring in Michael and Nick for this, because when you look at the overall forecast, it puts the storm track right through this region, yeah. California, the Southeast, into the Gulf states. So I'm wondering, what you guys think. Where do you think is going to be the busiest spot as we get into the fall and winter?
3: Well, I've got my eyes trained on Southern California. You see that strong Pacific jet stream making its way right into that part of the state. So the storm track is going to get energized. And we all know L.A., not necessarily the rainiest part of the country. So when you start to introduce a little more rain into an area like this, it makes everything tricky. The topography with the L.A. foothills adds the potential for mudslides, debris slides, and I was doing some digging, guys, back in the Super El Nino of 1996, 1997. At the beginning of winter, in one single day, parts of SoCal, Orange County to be specific, saw 7 inches of rain in one day. And in that part of the country, that just inundated everything and just made for a huge mess. So events like that can happen during a Super El Nino, for sure, in Los Angeles.
4: Yeah. I mean, that's like a month's worth of rain in just one day. That's significant.
3: No doubt.
4: And, you know, you see where that storm track is. That's our subtropical jet stream. It's typically, during normal years, located at about 35 degrees north latitude. Mm-hmm. But when we talk about an El Nino pattern, it's actually kind of squashed and suppressed, generally between, say, 25 to 30 degrees north latitude, right where you're seeing. One of my favorite cities along the Gulf Coast to hang out and vacation to, grab, you know, head down to like Bourbon Street, would be New Orleans, Louisiana.
3: Mm-hmm.
4: And the problem is with the subtropical jet stream suppressed so far down toward the south, what we see in the fall, the winter, and even into the early spring months is a huge increase in the amount of rain. We're talking like 11 to almost 12 inches of rain. And we add in and tack on like almost a week's worth of rain into these locations. So the Gulf Coast, Mobile, Alabama, we're talking to you as well, not to mention parts of Florida. It is going to be a much more wet and wild go of things.
5: Yeah, so some of those spots that we're titling maybe the worst spots to travel into the fall and the winter, while you see some of these drier and warmer spots, definitely the better ones. I think that potentially the Carolinas is where you could have some of these nor'easters that start to get their act together, and maybe that leads to a more active winter for us. We'll see.
3: Say it ain't so. We already had an active winter this past season. I would like for that not to be the case this year. I'm still thawing out.
5: We deserve a little bit of a break, huh?
4: I am so ready to vacation. I'm looking at Montana, the Dakotas, Minneapolis, St. Paul area. Like, you guys let me know.
3: Yeah.
4: But that looks like a wonderful spot, and of course we're a lot drier in the Midwest and around the Great Lakes, so not, you know, it's not all, you know, bad news, if you will.
5: Michael's booking a plane ticket up there.
4: Amen.
5: We'll find you there. It's a triple whammy for Florida, though, today. The Sunshine State getting blanketed by Saharan dust from Africa, baking in extreme heat, and bracing for a severe storm threat. We'll get a live report from Fox Weather correspondent Brandi Campbell in Miami.
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3: Welcome back to Weather Command Weekend. Let's start in Florida. As you take a look across Miami, Saharan dust has traveled thousands of miles to coat the Sunshine State, causing a milky sky that you're seeing there, but also impacting air quality. Fox Weather correspondent Brandi Campbell is live in Miami this morning. And Brandi, this dust does a whole lot of things, also helps to increase the air temperature, too.
4: Yeah, the dust comes with the good and then, of course, the bad as well. But yeah, we're definitely seeing the impacts from the dust here in Miami. And I can show you an example right now. As you take a look over my shoulder, off in the distance, there are some buildings that kind of help you see that haze that the dust can cause. At this time of the day, it's a milky-like haze, a white haze in the sky, but during sunset, sunrise, it really elaborates the colors that you see during that time. Now, I want to show you guys where the dust is right now. As you can see, it's really taking over much of South Florida, but as we continue going into this next work week, it should continue to drift north, taking over most of the state, and even some Gulf Coast states like Texas, maybe even Louisiana, will see hints of this dust in the atmosphere there. Now, for those who may not be aware of the dust, it usually arrives every year from late spring through early fall as tropical waves along the southern edge of the Sahara Desert lifts it high into the atmosphere, carrying it across the Atlantic in what's known as the Saharan air layer. And it comes with the good and bad. For one, it helps with hurricane season. It's the hot, dusty air and strong winds as it crosses the Atlantic that helps suppress tropical cyclone development and intensification. For us here in Florida, it makes the sunrises and sunsets more beautiful, but it also suppresses thunderstorm activity. So those thunderstorms in the afternoon that gives us relief from the heat, yeah, we might not have as many of those. And then in general, it just makes it feel hotter. It's almost like a hot blanket above us in the sky. Speaking of the heat, we're feeling it. We're under a heat advisory starting at 11 a.m. So I spoke with one resident who is also a veterinarian, giving some tips for the pet owners out there. Take a listen.
5: Maybe have like a little water container on hand, even like a cooling fan. Obviously, don't walk too long. Like, use common sense. Like, even we're here in a park where there's a dog park, but go out maybe like 10, 15 minutes and don't overexhaust your dog, like where they're like panting to the, where you see their tongue is like hanging, like literally out of their mouth. Like, bring them inside or carry them if they need a little bit of assistance, if they're a dog that you're able to help them assist.
4: All right. Yeah, we're in a dog park right now. You can't see all the furry friends in shot, but I had to get her advice. But of course, for us folks, you got to take care of yourself too. Take some breaks, get in the AC, and make sure you're hydrated, you know, especially on hot days like this. But across South Florida, we'll have temperatures reaching the mid-90s. But the feels like temperature, Melanie, they are saying, the National Weather Service said, could reach up to 108 degrees in some places. So I think I'm going to go hide inside.
3: I think that's a fantastic idea. What does it feel like out there this morning?
4: Well, okay, early in the morning, we're already in the mid-80s. It's only, 9:33, but we've been in the mid-80s for the past few hours. Thankfully, we have a little bit of a breeze coming on shore because the beach isn't too far from us. But I imagine if you're in the downtown area surrounded by the buildings, it's probably a little suffocating right now.
3: The beach breeze is always the saving grace, isn't it, on
4: yes.
3: days like that?
4: Yeah.
3: Brandi, it's always good to have you join
4: yes,
3: us on
4: really
3: Weather
4: is.
3: Command Weekend. Good to see ya.
4: Same here.
6: All right, All-Star Mania taking over the city of brotherly love. The American League takes on the National League Tuesday night in Major League Baseball's All-Star Game. Philly plays host, and conditions are looking really, really good for the game. To talk about it, we've got OutKick writer Austin Perry joining us to chat all things Major League Baseball. Austin, good to see you, my friend. First things first, we'll get to the game in a bit. I want to know your take on the Home Run Derby. It's a little bit different this year from what I understand. Players get 20 swings in round one and then 15 swings, I believe, in the following rounds. What are you expecting with that? And do you think that favors anybody?
1: Well, I'll tell you, I got to say, I love the fact that they're going away with the timer for this year's competition. There's just something about it that felt rushed. So the swings feel a lot better. Feels like we're going to get quantity over quality over quantity. I'm not sure if it favors anybody, but a name that I want you guys to keep an eye on, and I know a lot of people are going to label me a homer because he's a former Florida Gator, but Jack Caglione for the Royals. That guy hits some Paul Bunyan-esque homers. He's going to be a fun one to watch. But I think in the end, the hometown hero, Kyle Schwarber, is going to get it done. He's been hot all year. I think he gets it done in his home park.
6: Yeah, leading the majors with 32 home runs, the hometown crowd behind him. I think if he gets on a little bit of a roll, the top is going to pop off of that place, and it should be pretty electric. All right, skipping ahead to the game, what are maybe some of the biggest storylines heading into this year's All-Star game? From what I understand, I think there are something like 26 first-time All-Stars this year. Does this sort of symbolize maybe a changing of the guard in terms of who the big league players are or the big name players are?
1: It could very well. I mean, you have mainstays like Shohei Ohtani and Trout and Bryce Harper who are all in it. But after that, you're really going to start seeing some young guns in there. Something that I'm really looking forward to also is the AL bats versus the NL arms. It's a matchup I'm excited about. The AL in particular has a couple of guys in Yordan Alvarez and Junior Caminero who are absolutely tearing the cover off the ball as of late. And then the NL has some flamethrowers in Jacob Mizorowski and Paul Skeens. A lot of young guys who are maybe first or second time All-Stars. Those guys can light up the radar gun too. So it'll be really fun to watch and see how those two forces kind of neutralize each other in this one.
6: You think there are any surprising snubs that you want to talk about? And then who else do you think, or what team do you think is going to win this year's game? I think the NL won last year, right?
1: Yeah, for sure. I'm not sure if it's a snub because he got, you know, he got selected, but Toronto's, his name's escaping me, but he has a lower back injury that's keeping him out of the game. I really would have loved to have seen him. Vlad Guerrero Jr., my bad. He would have been really fun to see in this game. He's not going to be able to make it. I really like the NL. I think the NL is stacked this year. You know, the AL does have the offense, but the NL, I think, will end up coming out on top on this one.
6: I like to hear it. I'm an AL guy myself. So beyond the game, I always grew up cheering for the Cleveland, now Guardians. So, of course, by those standards, I got to cheer for the AL. Listen, beyond the game, what makes the MLB All-Star Week special for players and fans and the sport in general? Have you ever been and got a chance to witness the magic firsthand?
1: Unfortunately, I've never been to one. They've had a few down here in South Florida, but it's just a really fun time for fans to kind of see their heroes up close and in person. It's a fun time for the players to kind of take a break. You know, baseball is a grueling 162-game season, and these guys just it's a slog, especially when you get into the dog days of summer. So this is a time for them to kind of unwind, relax, and maybe have a little more fun than they usually do. And for the fans, they can sense that too. And so when you go to a game like this and you see the players kind of cutting loose and having fun, it can kind of bleed over into the stands too.
6: Yeah, you know, I think there's a fine line. You want to see them cut loose and have fun, but if the game starts getting right down to the nitty-gritty, it's cool to see the best of the best get real competitive and watch those competitive juices flowing into the 7th, 8th, and 9th innings. Beyond the All-Star break, which team or players do you think are poised to make the biggest second-half push after the All-Star break, right? Because that's when baseball really starts to matter. And if you get hot in the second half of the season, a lot of times that can carry over into the postseason.
1: Well, in the AL, I got my eye on the Chicago White Sox. I mean, they've been pretty much the story of the season. Nobody thought that they were really going to do anything, and they've been kind of surging in the AL Central. So it'll be interesting to see if they can keep that pace. And then in the NL, again, I don't want to be accused of being a homer, but the Miami Marlins since June 1st have had the best record in the majors. So, you know, the joke down here is we're just waiting to see the other shoe drop. Sounds pessimistic, but can they really take this and ride the wave of momentum, or is it just going to be another June and July that was a fun story and then, you know, peters out as we get into August and September? That'll be interesting to see. This is uncharted territory for them outside of a few years. Being very, very fun to see whether they can really take this into the second half of the season and hopefully have a postseason to remember.
6: I love it. We appreciate it. We'll maybe follow up with you towards the end of the season and hash out whether or not all that happens. Outkick writer Austin Perry, thank you so much for joining us this morning. And you
1: awesome.
6: Can always catch and we can always catch the All-Star action on Fox on Tuesday night. Sure to be a good one. Well, by Monday, storms will be shifting south. So right now, it's been the Tennessee River Valley and those areas, Kentucky, Tennessee, West Virginia, taking on a lot of rain. A lot of that energy is going to push down towards the Carolinas, say Louisiana, Texas. So we're expecting a pretty wet go of it as we head into next week, especially Monday and Tuesday. So if you want to take out the convertible, just let the top back and thank God for the day. You may have to wait for the end of the week to do that when all of this rain dries up, because you can see all this abundant moisture in place. Low pressure going to come on through, tap into some of that, and that's going to kick off some showers and storms. And a few of those storms could potentially have a little bit of a bite to them, as there is a severe weather risk heading into our Monday. You see all across the southern tier of the United States, Dallas, Jackson, Atlanta, Charleston, chances for showers and storms. Monday and Tuesday, at the very least, there's your 2 out of 4 flash flood threat for Texas and Louisiana, both Monday and Tuesday. And this is what I was just talking about during the daytime heating of the day as we head into our Monday. A few of those storms could produce wind gusts of 58 miles per hour or greater. So we're thinking about the potential for some damaging wind gusts, and it's just going to stay very unsettled. So unfortunately, maybe you have a vacation planned along the Gulf Coast. You may not need to use as much sunscreen Monday and Tuesday or Wednesday of the week, but as things progress throughout the week, hopefully things will clear out for you and look brighter as we get into the weekend.
3: West, extreme heat baking most of the region with the all-time record highs possible. Plus, monsoon is returning to the desert southwest. Rain and thunderstorms will persist through the first half of the week while the heat sticks around. That forecast after the break.

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1: And we are back now on Fox. Well, there's so much to look forward to, right? We have a big week of sports coming up. We have the All-Star Mania that's going to be taking over the city of brotherly love, a.k.a. Philadelphia, Pennsylvania. And the American League takes on the National League Tuesday night at the Major League Baseball Stadium. We'll talk all about that. But first, though, let's talk more about the Home Run Derby, right? This is taking place tomorrow evening, 8 p.m. If you are lucky enough to have tickets to the game, number one, I am jealous, but number two, weather looks fantastic. Our risk for weather impact, or what we call our ROE, is nice and low. So let's talk about the details, right? Of course, Citizens Bank Park, an open-air stadium. And check that out. Temperatures in the 70s and the low 80s. Not bad at all. I think it'll be a really, really fun MLB Home Run Derby. Don't forget, of course, to bring your mitts. Now let's talk about the big game, right? We, of course, have the National League taking on the American League. This taking place on Tuesday, and chef's kiss here, too. Our ROE should stay nice and low. The only problem that we'll note is the fact that temperatures at times could be on the warmer side of things, especially to start. So what you'll notice is that by 8 p.m., we're expecting temperatures within 3 degrees of 90. That may be a little bit warm for not just the players, but also for the fans. So if you do have tickets to the game, just make sure that you're staying well hydrated. You're drinking plenty of water. Don't forget, even with a few extra clouds, we're expecting there to be some pretty good UV. So do wear that sunscreen. You'll certainly need it. And then through the game, looking for temperatures to fall from the upper 80s into the mid and eventually the low 80s. So to make a real long story short here, we're expecting that conditions at Citizens Bank Park, both tomorrow and on Tuesday, look fantastic. And of course, they're also, by the way, celebrating America's 250. Nick, there's so much for folks to look forward to.
2: Should be a good time. All right, listen to this. If you're a believer in aliens, this one might perk your ears up a little bit, as the Pentagon just released their latest batch of declassified UFO files containing alleged sightings going all the way back to the 1940s. Fox News correspondent Madeline Rivera has the latest from our nation's capital.
3: The materials released in this latest batch go back to the 1940s, and they come from different agencies, including the Departments of War and Energy, NASA, the CIA, and the FBI. One report was filed by security personnel at the Pantex nuclear plant near Amarillo, Texas. On September 1st, 2015, they described chasing down a flying object near the facility. They said the object did not make a sound, had no identifiable propulsion system, and was shaped like a diamond. And in 2019, a military pilot took this video while flying in the eastern United States. The aviator wrote, "I noticed an object with flight characteristics unlike anything I had seen in my 28 years of performing for the U.S. Air Force and Navy. A small object was below us and appeared to be traveling in a straight line opposite our direction at high speed. Upon analysis after our flight, the object appeared to be rectangular. Others with equal or more experience were also unsure as to what this object might be." One of the videos was captured just last year by the U.S. Pacific Command. The footage taken on January 1st over the Yellow Sea shows an unidentified object that looks like a six-point star. President Trump has demanded transparency regarding unidentified flying objects, aerial phenomena, and alien life, but the Pentagon has previously said they found no evidence of aliens or extraterrestrial intelligence. They've suggested other reasons for these unresolved cases, including lack of sufficient data. They say the private sector is welcome to provide their own expertise, and in the meantime, they'll continue to release new files in the coming weeks. In Washington, Mather Rivera, Fox News.
2: So pretty wild stuff there, no doubt. And look, I don't know, Michael, if you're a believer or not, but that may sway your decision.
1: I mean,
2: after
1: you
2: seeing
1: know,
2: all that be released.
1: Yeah. So I think that, like, for me, Nick, here's the thing. You know, the universe is so large,
2: yeah,
1: right? It is so enormous. I think that, you know, we can't be the only ones out there, right? Maybe?
2: Yeah, I mean, you would think that.
1: But have they encountered Earth? That's
2: the idea. Have they been to Earth to visit? Are they among us? Who mm-hmm. knows? Those are some things
1: I don't know. Sometimes walking the streets in New York, I got questions. Listen.
2: That's the only explanation for some of the things we see even here on 6th Avenue. Yeah, who knows what will happen going forward, but interesting stuff to say the least.
4: Absolutely. And you know what's also interesting is, oh my goodness gracious, out west, since we're talking about, you know, aliens and all that other stuff, wow, the heat out this way. You know, you think about the west, you know, and we typically think about it being warm, especially the desert southwest. But the type of heat that we're seeing, you're starting off the day in the 80s in places like Salt Lake City. But Salt Lake City is actually located at about 4,000 to like 4,500 feet or so.
2: Yeah.
4: When you think about the Wasatch Range, Great Salt Lake, are you thinking 107 degrees?
2: Not now, not ever. That
4: right.
2: possibly could be the hottest temperature that they ever see there. Mm-hmm. I lived around Salt Lake before, and I can
4: that.
2: Tell you, yeah, even in the summertime, you need to keep a hoodie close by because the wind can change quickly and cool things down. So this is certainly something that is an anomaly, and it's not just there. I mean, you're talking about unbelievable temperatures as far north in states like Wyoming and Montana, where you would typically associate cold weather. So this is going to be a snap, possibly, for the record books. Look at Bismarck, North Dakota, 98. This
4: Ooh.
2: Is for Tuesday. Fargo, 95, and the heat index will push those numbers up a little bit as well.
4: And then I didn't know that you used to live by Salt Lake.
2: Close. I lived in Boise, Idaho.
4: Oh,
2: and every
4: okay,
2: once
4: yeah.
2: in a while, we'd take the road trip. Oh. Beautiful town.
4: Yeah,
2: oh, my
4: Boise.
2: Gosh. It is so clean. I
4: yeah.
2: couldn't get over. And the mountains are right on top of you.
4: Boise?
2: Salt Lake.
4: Oh, okay. Yeah, yeah.
2: Beautiful.
4: Yeah. No, I totally agree with you on that. I've been there once before with my brothers, and I actually thought that you could, like, go into the lake and go swimming around. It's really kind of, like, not one of those type of lakes
2: right.
4: that you typically do that in.
2: Yeah.
4: I thought was interesting. But I feel like 107 degrees, which is generally the forecast, I feel like a lot of folks are like, you know what? Most people don't go swimming, but today we might be making an exception.
2: Any body of water works with
4: yeah,
2: that kind of temperature.
4: You got that right.
2: No doubt. So we're possibly going to tie or break some all-timers. I mean, we have to go way back into the record books.
4: Look at Bill's 111. Montana.
2: I know, wow. I know. And some of these records go all the way back to the 1960s, like in Pocatello, Idaho. So
4: wow.
2: we're talking about something that doesn't happen very often. You have to go back some 50 years. And this is what we were talking about with mm-hmm. that hottest temperature on record possibly ever for Salt Lake City, 107. Mm-hmm. And we could possibly tie that today. And Michael, you were talking about some of the history behind that number.
4: Yeah, I mean, 1874, that was over 150 years ago. That was when Ulysses S. Grant was president. That was when Harry Houdini, we all know that you know, who Houdini is, that was when he was born. You think about Winston, the great Winston Churchill,
2: yeah.
4: right? He was born in 1874. So that's how far back we have to dig
2: right.
4: into our records. The last time we hit 107 degrees in Salt Lake City.
2: Do you think Houdini could make some air conditioning magically appear out of nowhere? I think that's a magic trick those guys
4: I
2: might like.
4: I hope so.
2: And monsoonal flow, by the way, is going to get going as we head into next week. So that could provide a little bit of relief if some rain shows up and is able to cool off the atmosphere a little bit.
4: Yeah, and you can see it right there, especially Tuesday, Wednesday, Thursday in Flagstaff. That monsoonal flow could unleash some flash flooding, which could be an issue as well. So long story short, Nick, there's a lot that we're going to be monitoring, not just here, but also we, of course, have to monitor what is going on in parts of the Mid-South, though, too.
5: Exactly. So you look at some of these flood threats that we're seeing across parts of the Mid-South, encompasses most of Kentucky and a lot of Tennessee, and even parts of southern West Virginia, where we have these flood alerts that are in place. And this has been dropped from the area that we saw yesterday. So parts of the South and then also into the Midwest. Meanwhile, you look at the flash flood threat that's also going to encompass closer to the coast. Here we have that level 2 out of 4 risk. So that is for parts of the Carolinas as well, where we also have this severe storm threat. And that'll be for damaging wind gusts with any of these thunderstorms that develop. You look over the past few hours and we've been monitoring clusters of storms. So this morning compared to yesterday, if you are with us, we had handfuls, more than a dozen flash flood warnings that were in place. And as of this morning, we've only had a few. So that has been across Oklahoma and into Kentucky with the clusters of storms that have remained across Louisiana. Here you look at the severe storm threat, and there it is, that bullseye around the Carolinas does include Charlotte on over to Columbia, that 2 out of 5 risk as we get through the afternoon evening. That's when the daytime instability is going to help to fuel that threat as this front continues to sag farther down to the south. And we'll see those storms expand in coverage, especially across parts of the Carolinas and into the southeast. Keep in mind areas of the south Southeast. Maybe it's a little bit quiet for you today. But you also have that flash flood threat that's going to greet you come tomorrow morning, especially heading through the start of the work week. So here, let's put it into motion. Here's our future radar getting into the afternoon. There you can see those storms really start to erupt in coverage, stretching across the eastern portion of the country, mainly across the Tennessee River Valley down into the Southeast. This will continue through this evening, and I do think there'll be enough energy to keep some of these storms around overnight into early tomorrow morning, especially across the Carolinas. And then as we get into the southeast portion of the country, there you see some of those storms that are sticking around. Keep in mind, New Orleans, you have had a lot of rain in and around Louisiana over the past 24 hours. You have more thunderstorms on the way later on, and then we'll have to watch for that flash flood potential as we get into next week, when we'll really be highlighting this zone for that flash flood potential down across areas of the southeast. Of course, it's not just the showers and storms. We've also got the heat. It is summer after all, but even for Florida, these are some hot temperatures. You factor in the humidity that's around too, and those heat indices are going to soar with that heat risk that continues today. Major pockets of it across the Sunshine State. If you live across the East Coast, we've had that ridge the past week or so. That's suppressed, and it's the same bubble of hot air that'll impact Florida not only today, but again into tomorrow. Here's another look at the headlines we're tracking, sponsored by T-Mobile for Business. We continue with those heat alerts across Florida. This, as Saharan dust settles in, those heat index values up to 110 degrees. Air quality issues, too, for people who are sensitive to that. Second, we'll talk about the severe weather threat, that widespread level 1 out of 5 threat across the south. But it's elevated 2 out of 5 into the Carolinas. Third, another day with widespread flash flood risk. We'll continue to break that all down coming up at the top of the hour.
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1: Good morning, everyone. Thank you so much for joining us. We're coming to you on Fox Weather. I'm Melanie Black here with Michael Estimate.
2: Yeah, Melanie, always great to see you, of course. But boy, we have some big news to get to, right? More rounds of rain. We just can't, like, my gosh, we just can't beat this rain that we're seeing across.
1: Flash flooding and storminess, that really has been the topic of our conversations over the past few days.
2: Mm-hmm. You can see it here. Parts of Kentucky, Alabama getting in on that. Tennessee also just getting drenched with rain. Friends and family in Kentucky, Tennessee, and West Virginia, we have flood watches that have been posted. A couple of flood warnings that we are still addressing. Number of flood warnings right now at about 4. So let me get you to the maps and show you what it looks like. Parts of the Mid-South, get ready for it. Another day with more wet weather on the way. And it's not just the wet weather, it's also some flash flooding. Let me take you just north of Norfolk. We're toward Christchurch, Virginia. This is in Lancaster County. Check this out. It's been raining cats and dogs all morning. How much rain, you may be asking? Well, over a half a foot of rain toward Foxwells, and this is just over the past few hours. So that rain coming down fast and furious, to say the least. We head over to Virginia. This is right on the border of Kentucky. That's Pikeville and Pike County, by the way, just west of I-77, where we have another flash flood warning that's in play, given the rain that we've picked up. Not a ton, but just enough, around an inch or so. Keep in mind that an inch of rain over 1 square mile equates to about 17 million gallons of water. And again, doesn't look dramatic, but the fact that this is at the southern spine of the Appalachian Mountains means that all of that water flows down those mountains into the creeks, the rivers, the streams. And that's one of the reasons, Melanie, why we're still addressing some flash flood concerns. The state of Kentucky, as you know, has over 90,000 miles of creeks, rivers, and streams. And so when you have all that rain that we've seen over the past couple of days, it all gets funneled into those creeks, rivers, and streams. And unfortunately, that leads to some flash flooding.
1: Yeah, so we continue to monitor those situations. And then we travel on over to Oklahoma. We've been watching the clusters of storms really south of I-40 this morning. At this point, it's really north of I-40 where there's a little bit more activity. So this takes us to Custer County, where you have a severe thunderstorm warning for hail and also damaging wind gusts.
2: Yeah, that's for Custer counties. Just make sure that if you can, you just kind of stay away from that storm and you stay inside until that storm has passed. But how much rain have we picked up there? That bullseye is showing, again, 5 to 8, perhaps even a little more than that in spots. So flooding, certainly the name of the weather game, not just throughout this weekend, but throughout the day today. And it looks like even moving forward, we may be seeing some showers and thunderstorms that could be a little more rambunctious into the afternoon hours as well.
1: So we're watching that severe thunderstorm warning in Oklahoma, but the greater potential is going to come, as you mentioned, through the second half of the day across the Carolinas, where you have that level 2 out of 5 threat for severe storms, damaging wind gusts going to be our primary concern. And this is as we get that daytime heating, right? These storms are just really going to erupt.
2: Yeah, especially after, say, 2, 3, and 4 o'clock and right around dinner time. My goodness gracious, those storms are going to be some big time, what we call gully washers, right? You leave the car outside and it's going to get a good old fashioned car wash from Mother Nature, that's for sure. Problem is that a couple of those storms that we see that develop throughout the day today and tomorrow on Monday could produce some damaging winds, maybe some small hail, but certainly into early tomorrow, there's that flash flood threat as well.
1: Yeah, you look at that for Raleigh, Charlotte, on over to Columbia, so some of those big-time cities across the Carolinas. Here's another look at the rainfall still to come. This is just going to take us through the rest of today, where you do see there will be some pockets, maybe of 1 to 2 inches, and that's what we have going forward with the forecast.
2: Yeah, you can see it right there in that darker area of green indicates where that rain is. So friends and family, Charlotte, maybe you're flying in or out of, say, Charlotte Douglas. I'm thinking that around dinner time tonight, a couple of thunderstorms may slow your roll. We'll, of course, keep a very close eye on that in the hours to come. And, of course, a live look across Miami, Florida this morning shows that dust in the air really covering the what's supposed to be the sunshine state, right? It causes that dust to kind of stir up the atmosphere, making it look almost milky and impacting the air quality. That's a big concern for so many folks. Want to bring in Fox 35 Orlando meteorologist, the one and only TJ Springer. TJ, always great to see you. Thank you so much for hanging out with us here on Fox Weather. My good friend, I love the bow tie, by the way. A very good, dapper look on you. I want to ask you real quick, though. You look outside your window there in Orlando. Are you guys seeing some of that dust?
3: Oh, my gosh. Yeah, some really vibrant sunrises and sunsets, Michael. And I tell you what, my nose, I feel like it's been so stuffy. We were out at the beach yesterday, and I'm like, I'm definitely feeling it. I'm sure people that deal with the respiratory issues dealing with it even more so.
2: Absolutely. You know, you think about folks that might suffer from COPD or asthma. And again, it makes for really gorgeous sunrises and sunsets. But what's your message?

0: for some of our viewing area across Central Florida from some really strong storms. And it looks like today we'll have to watch out for those. But I guess the other plus is the tropical activity, thankfully, being reduced. That's the, I feel like, the two positives, the pretty sky and the tropical activity being lower.
1: Absolutely. You know, that is certainly a saving grace. Okay, TJ, I got to ask you, you know, I expect the invite to the beach next time. You said that you guys went yesterday. I hear the temperatures in Florida, even for Floridian standards, it's been kind of hot, right?
0: You know, I try to practice what I preach, not getting out in the heating of the day. It was so hard. I was doing some yard work, and I was soaking wet. I mean, I barely did anything, and I'm like, you know what? Even for us here in Florida, it has been a brutal stretch. And it looks like with this dust, even later in this upcoming work week, temperatures still try to spike back up into the upper 90s. So maybe more heat advisories for us. But yeah, it's been a sweltering stretch. Everyone keeps saying, well, I'm ready for winter. I'm ready for December now. And I'm like, yes, I'm ready.
1: Oh, you got to be kidding me right now. No, because like here in the Northeast, we had like a week or so where it was really warm. I was celebrating it, but I am pumping the brakes before we get to winter. TJ, I'm not trying to hurry this along at all, but I did notice that Wednesday, Thursday, and like late week in Orlando where you guys are at, I mean, we're talking almost triple digits in the heat indices. Did I see like 105, 110?
0: Yeah, that's exactly it. I mean, I feel like if you're not in a spring, a water park, the beach, it's just downright unbearable.
1: Oh, man. Well, you know what, TJ? Come on up and flap to NYC. We will certainly have you here where it's much cooler. TJ, as always, thank you so much for hanging out with us from Fox 35 Orlando. Really appreciate it.
0: It was so good to see you. Thank you for having me.
1: Anytime, anytime. And again, love the bow tie.
2: Let's continue that conversation about the dust as Fox Weather is your Hurricane HQ, and that Saharan dust traveling 5,000 miles all the way to the United States. But in the process of doing so, that dust does suppress any activity that we have going on in the tropics. A couple of other impacts that we do have, because in Florida, there's a whole lot going on. You have the dust that creates that potential for some air quality issues, but then you also have the chance for some thunderstorms and some hot temperatures, that dust eating in the hot temperatures. But you look at specifically the thunderstorm development, and typically when you think of warm, dry air, that suppresses the thunderstorm development. But sometimes, and in scenarios that we've had this week in Florida, some of the moisture that's already available can override the impacts of that dry air. And the storms can develop and pull dust toward the surface, and that's what we call dirty rain. That dust can also cause rain to quickly evaporate and lead to the potential for some downbursts. We've had reports of some strong winds, in fact, breaking records for a couple of days just yesterday. Jacksonville and Gainesville both had daily record winds. Gusts, and within the past 48 hours, Gainesville has had one of their all-time strongest gusts. So we'll continue to keep the opportunity for some storms and even the potential for some damaging wind gusts in the forecast.
3: Well, by Monday, storms will be shifting south. So right now, it's been the Tennessee River Valley and those areas, Kentucky, Tennessee, West Virginia, taking on a lot of rain. A lot of that energy is going to push down towards the Carolinas, say Louisiana, Texas. So we're expecting a pretty wet go of it as we head into next week, especially Monday and Tuesday. So if you want to take out the convertible, just let the top back and thank God for the day. You may have to wait for the end of the week to do that when all of this rain dries up, because you could see all this abundant moisture in place. Low pressure going to come on through, tap into some of that, and that's going to kick off some showers and storms. And a few of those storms could potentially have a little bit of a bite to them, as there is a severe weather risk heading into our Monday. You see all across the southern tier of the United States, Dallas, Jackson, Atlanta, Charleston, chances for showers and storms. Monday and Tuesday, at the very least, those are your 2 out of 4 flash flood threat for Texas and Louisiana, both Monday and Tuesday. And this is what I was just talking about during the daytime heating of the day as we head into our Monday. A few of those storms could produce wind gusts of 58 miles per hour or greater. So we're thinking about the potential for some damaging wind gusts, and it's just going to stay very unsettled. So unfortunately, maybe you have a vacation planned along the Gulf Coast. You may not need to use as much sunscreen Monday and Tuesday or Wednesday of the week, but as things progress throughout the week, hopefully things will clear out for you and look brighter as we get into the weekend.
2: West, extreme heat baking most

0: most of the region with the all-time record highs possible. Plus, monsoon is returning to the desert southwest. Rain and thunderstorms will persist for the first half of the week while the heat sticks around. That forecast after the break.
1: This is the sound of Lucy staying on top of her spending. 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
1: Hey there, welcome back into Fox Weather. Well, it's been a week, and we want to take a moment and just look at how crazy things got in the weather world. So here are the top trending stories in this week's The Best of the Web, starting in the land down under. Mysterious silver spears have been washing up on a beach in North Queensland, Australia. Look at those things. The mystery objects are now confirmed to be space debris, according to the Australian Space Agency. They say the spheres are harmless, but still want people to stay away and avoid touching them. Scientists say these are pressurized fuel tanks that fell to Earth from a spaceship of some sort. And people online have dubbed them Spaceballs, like the 1987 Star Wars parody movie. I kind of think they look like big old silver Christmas tree ornaments. So to each his own, right? Could you imagine just taking a stroll down the beach and stubbing your toe on one of those things?
2: Ouch.
1: I know, right? Meanwhile, let's keep things international. Check out two kayakers stumbling on a whole bunch of jellyfish in the Irish Sea last week. How absolutely frightening would this be? That's a whole jellyfish bloom. As these are called moon jellyfish. Yes, they do sting, but their sting is considered to be mild compared to other jellyfish. Although, I don't know, if you...
2: Sting is a sting.
1: A sting is a sting, and if you fall in, I'm sure 300 stings probably hurt a lot, right?
3: I can't decide what would be more terrifying, if it was jellyfish all under there or sharks.
1: Right. I know. It almost feels like the jellyfish might be worse because they're all-encompassing.
2: Yeah.
1: One of the kayakers said they were glad to be in the boat and not in the water. I don't blame them at all. Mm-hmm. I second that for sure. And let's head back into the U.S. This is a wild video. This is making the rounds on social media. Home security footage caught the moment a family dog saves that kid from being attacked by a bear. You can see the dog rush in, pushing it away. The child's dad is screaming in the background. This was actually on the 4th of July. Could you imagine hanging out, just trying to have a good old family time on the holiday, and all of a sudden this happens? Nobody was harmed. As you can see, that dog was a husky named Bella, and the dad said that to thank Bella for her protection. They gave him a big T-bone steak. Guys, Michael, you made the point earlier. You would think this was somewhere in a mountain town, maybe out west. This was in Torrington, Connecticut.
3: No.
1: Yes.
2: No idea that they had.
3: You see a lot of those coming in from California, like, you know, around Lake Tahoe.
1: Yeah, and you think, okay, you know, par for the course. No, this is on the East Coast, so we're headquartered here in New York City.
2: This
1: here
2: is
1: at Fox
2: like a,
1: Weather.
2: It's like an hour away.
1: An hour away. So listen, if you're going out for a hike anytime, Michael or Melanie, keep your head on a swivel in Torrington, Connecticut. That's for sure.
2: Oh, my gosh. That is wild to say the least. And you know, speaking about wild, how about the Eastern Pacific? It's going gangbusters, right, with the number of named storms and the number of storms that we're projecting in the basin this year. And check it out and see it for yourself. Not one, not two, but three and four areas that we're watching for potential tropical development. Now, these two, I'm not going to focus a whole lot on the 20 and 30% because these are going to be not a concern for the United States. It won't be a concern for Hawaii. Now, if you're familiar with this basin, we have what are called the Line Islands, little cluster of islands out that way, mainly made of coral reef. Again, not populated at all, so we won't concern ourselves too much with that. But what I do want to concern myself with is this. It's a 90% chance of tropical development just off the coast of Mexico. In the next 48 hours, we're giving it about a 40% chance of development. But in the next week, a 90% chance of tropical development. Why? Because the waters off of Acapulco, Mexico are nice and warm. Here's what we're projecting. Lots of rain, not just for Acapulco, but if you're heading up towards, say, Mazatlan, Mexico, the arches of Cabo San Lucas, a beautiful area to vacation to. That, of course, PV, or what we call Puerto Vallarta, expecting to see lots of rain in the next week to week and a half, complements of some of this tropical energy. And you can see this right here, again, where you see that area of orange, meaning that there's a higher threat for tropical formation as opposed to what we're seeing over toward Hawaii. So watch this bundle right here. What this indicates is rotation. And once we start to see those little closed off circular centers or those little isobars that begin to form, that's really going to be that telltale sign of tropical development. What we were showing you over toward the Line Islands and, of course, Hawaii, note that that does not have any influences on the Hawaiian Islands, which is great news. But we watch these two areas very carefully for possible tropical development in next week because of just how warm those waters are. And that's exactly what we expect when it comes to a more favorable El Nino pattern. So we'll see if we get our E-name storm checked off the list within the next, say, week to 10 days. I think it could happen. And duly noted, too, that compared to what we see in an average season, NOAA is going with an above-average season, not just with named storms, but with hurricanes and with major hurricanes. Those are Category 3 storms or larger. A quick look at the Atlantic, just a couple of tropical waves, but because of all the dust that we're seeing being thrown off the Saharan African continent over 5,000 miles into what we call the Caribbean Sea, the Lesser Antilles and Greater Antilles, that's going to snuff out the growth and development of any sort of tropical features in the Atlantic, thank goodness. We briefly mentioned, though, that El Nino is playing a huge part in tropical activity, not just in the Pacific, where it's a really warm belt of water right along the equatorial region. And that is actually leading to, you know, what's going to be a much more hyperactive season in the Pacific, but also a slowing down in the Atlantic.
3: Yes, it's suppressing the Atlantic Basin hurricane activity. But then also we think longer range into the fall and then into the winter of impacts that this could potentially have on our weather here across the United States. So some quick notes about El Nino. It is just one of three phases of a climate cycle called the El Nino Southern Oscillation, or ENSO for short. And this describes natural temperature changes in the Central Pacific Ocean that alter our atmosphere circulation and influence our global weather. So specifically looking at Nino 3.4 and the warming temperatures there. Typically lasts about 8 to 10 months. A single ENSO cycle can last 3 to 7 years, and El Nino and Southern Oscillation cycles can vary. So here, as we look ahead, here's what the forecast is saying for us. Well, El Nino strengthening across the equatorial Pacific. We know that. We can look at that region of Nino 3.4 and see it. But the Super El Nino is very likely to develop as we get into October. And then look at this stat, 97% chance that El Nino is going to persist through the early spring. And when you have these strong to super El Ninos, just as quickly as they develop, they can also fade away. And then you go into the next phase. So we look at the probability, and this is the strength. Pay attention to some of these deeper hues of the red, where you see that as we get into the rest of fall and winter indicates that super El Nino is likely to take shape. And then another way to look at this all is how El Nino alternates or alters the equatorial thermocline. This is essentially that transition layer between the warm mixed surface water and that cold deep ocean water. So normally in the usual setup, you have trade winds that push that warm water west. But when we have El Nino, these winds weaken and this allows the thermocline to flatten. So that prevents the cold water upwelling and letting those surface temperatures or the sea surface temperatures continue to warm. So when you have warmer water at the surface, the air, it quickly rises, and that creates that thunderstorm development. And the reason that you have more tropical activity that occurs across the Pacific, but what comes up, it all must come back down. It eventually comes down over the Atlantic, and that's when you have some stronger winds aloft that can shear those thunderstorms apart and further suppress any activity. So you look at the typical U.S. El Nino impacts for fall and winter, and the central thing that we do get is an active subtropical jet stream. And that jet stream is what is our storm track going forward. So I'll bring in Michael and Nick for this, because when you look at the overall forecast, it puts the storm track right through this region, yeah. California, the Southeast, into the Gulf states. So I'm wondering what you guys think. Where do you think is going to be the busiest spot as we get into the fall and winter?
1: Well, I've got my eyes trained on Southern California. You see that strong Pacific jet stream making its way right into that part of the state. So the storm track is going to get energized. And we all know L.A., not necessarily the rainiest part of the country. So when you start to introduce a little more rain into an area like this, it makes everything tricky. The topography with the L.A. foothills adds the potential for mudslides, debris slides, and I was doing some digging, guys, back in the Super El Nino of 1996, 1997. At the beginning of winter, in one single day, parts of SoCal, Orange County to be specific, saw 7 inches of rain in one day. And in that part of the country, that just inundated everything and just made for a huge mess. So events like that can happen during a Super El Nino, for sure, in Los Angeles.
2: Yeah. I mean, that's like a month's worth of rain in just one day. That's significant.
1: No doubt.
2: And, you know, you see where that storm track is. That's our subtropical jet stream. It's typically, during normal years, located at about 35 degrees north latitude. Mm-hmm. But when we talk about an El Nino pattern, it's actually kind of squashed and suppressed, generally between, say, 25 to 30 degrees north latitude, right where you're seeing. One of my favorite cities along the Gulf Coast to hang out and vacation to, grab, you know, head down to like Bourbon Street, would be New Orleans, Louisiana.
1: Mm-hmm.
2: And the problem is with the subtropical jet stream suppressed so far down toward the south, what we see in the fall, the winter, and even into the early spring months is a huge increase in the amount of rain. We're talking like 11 to almost 12 inches of rain. And we add in and tack on like almost a week's worth of rain into these locations. So the Gulf Coast, Mobile, Alabama, we're talking to you as well, not to mention parts of Florida. It is going to be a much more wet and wild go of things.
3: Yeah, so some of those spots that we're titling maybe the worst spots to travel into the fall and the winter, while you see some of these drier and warmer spots, definitely the better ones. I think that potentially the Carolinas is where you could have some of these nor'easters that start to get their act together, and maybe that leads to a more active winter for us. We'll see.
1: Say it ain't so. We already had an active winter this past season. I would like for that not to be the case this year. I'm still thawing out.
3: Well, listen, deserve a little bit of a break, huh?
2: I am so ready to vacation. I'm looking at Montana, the Dakotas, Minneapolis, St. Paul area. Like, you guys let me know.
1: Yeah.
2: But that looks like a wonderful spot, and of course, we're a lot drier in the Midwest and around the Great Lakes, so it's not all, you know, bad news, if you will.
3: Michael's booking a plane ticket up there.
2: Amen.
3: We'll find you there. It's a triple whammy for Florida, though, today. The Sunshine State getting blanketed by Saharan dust from Africa, baking in extreme heat, and bracing for a severe storm threat. We'll get a live report from Fox Weather correspondent Brandi Campbell in Miami next.

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1: Good morning. We are back now on Fox Weather. Check out your screen. Yeah, it was significant, major flooding across parts of Missouri over the past several days. This aerial footage taken on Friday, and you can see what was at one point creeks and streams looking more like full-fledged rivers, unfortunately cutting and carving a path of destruction through so many communities. And unfortunately, even today through your weekend, we're tracking that opportunity for seeing more showers and thunderstorms. And I'm going to bring in Nick Koser into the conversation, because Nick, it's not just the flooding that we've seen in Kentucky, but it's also Tennessee, parts of the Virginias as well. And there is rain that is still ongoing at this hour.
2: Yeah, it's not as expansive of an area that's covered in the flood watches, but unfortunately, it's the areas that have been hard hit. So we're talking Kentucky, Tennessee, and some of that even stretches into West Virginia. And speaking of Kentucky, this is where one flash flood warning is still taking place. As you see, heavy rain continues to just sort of slowly try to migrate, you know, west to east, but it's not moving all that quickly. And we're talking about, you know, upwards of 3-4 inches of rain right in that one spot right there.
1: Yeah, exactly. This is just south and east of Millerstown and this southwest of Magnolia. Showing this to you because, again, it's not going to take a ton of rain, especially when you have a bunch of what we call antecedent conditions, where we saw tons of rain in the past couple of days.
2: Yeah.
1: So you add in another 3, nearing 4 inches of rain. And this is an area of Kentucky, especially southern and western Kentucky, the Cumberland Gap region, where we had flash flood emergencies just last week.
2: Yeah, and we've seen flash flood emergencies spanning all the way back to the end of June. So this whole area has just been one big bullseye, it looks like, for rain and heavy rain at that. And also, we want to mention the fact that there's a potential for some severe weather as well, as these storms and that energy continues to push further east towards the Carolinas. So sort of the Piedmont of North Carolina and then the low country of South Carolina. Once this energy gets into the heating of this afternoon, that's when some of these showers and storms really start to bubble up and take life. And that's, I think, when we could get some of those severe thunderstorm warnings to show up and possibly create some really gusty winds out there.
1: Yeah, we're talking 50, 60 mile per hour wind gusts out of it. You know, I used to live down this way. So did you in Charlotte. And you could almost like time these storms out, where, you know, the most of the morning looks pretty good. The early afternoon, you're okay. But then you start looking in the distance and you see those big, giant, towering cumulus clouds.
2: Yep.
1: And you just know you're within a couple of minutes of huge downpour.
2: Yeah, you can almost set your clock to it. So it's going to be another one of those afternoons. Be prepared for not only some gusty winds, but maybe a little bit of flooding heading into tomorrow morning. And that's a fairly expansive area of the Carolinas under that 2 out of 4 threat. So heads up.
1: Mm-hmm.
3: The Missouri National Guard rescued 200 campers and counselors via helicopter from Camp Tomsock in Lesterville. Thankfully, the worst is over for the area and everyone has been accounted for. 11-year-old Owen Porter was one of those campers who had to be evacuated. He and his mother, Mary Porter, join us. Thank you both for coming on Fox Weather to share your story. Mary, I'll start with you, because as a parent, I cannot imagine finding out that your child could be in danger. So when were you first notified what was going on with the flooding? And what was going through your mind as this was all happening?
4: Thank you so much for having us here today. We're grateful Owen's here safely, home with us. And, you know, I have to say, it's still all so surreal what was going through my mind when we first received the email from camp Friday morning. I just kept rereading it, kind of in disbelief. But I remember the overall message was that the kids were safe, they were being taken care of, and all of their protocols were currently in place. And that really gave me a lot of peace of mind at the time.
3: So you were notified by email, and then as everything was unfolding, you are waiting to hear that everyone is safely evacuated. How were you being notified through that entire situation? And what were you doing during that time? I mean, it must have been hard to do anything else but focus on this.
4: Sure. Well, I first have to say that Owen was at camp with many of his neighborhood friends. So luckily for us as parents, we have a parent network here close by home. We were all constantly staying in touch and supporting each other through all the different feelings we were experiencing at the time. And, you know, throughout the day, we would get notifications from camp, just kind of the current situation, that the kids were being taken care of. They were on higher ground. They had food and water. That was really important and comforting for us to hear. And we know that it was, you know, a fluid situation with a lot of elements all happening at once. So we were all patient, but, you know, anticipating what we might hear next. But just the support along the way from fellow parents and knowing that the camp and law enforcement had it under control really did give us some peace of mind through all of that.
3: Certainly. And Owen, what were the counselors and camp staff telling you and the other campers while you were waiting to be evacuated?
5: So they were very calm and keeping us calm, and they were comforting everyone, making sure everyone was okay and safe and sound.
3: Mary, that must just give you chills hearing that, just knowing that they were keeping your child calm. They were there for everyone. What was it like for both of you when you were finally reunited?
4: Well, I have to say it was, and I still get emotional talking about this, but when we found out later in the day, Owen had, you know, has now told us that the Blackhawks were circling over the camp, you know, throughout the afternoon. And then once the parents found out that that's how the children were going to be rescued, it sent chills over me. It was to have such a, you know, powerful symbol of our military and our National Guard here in Missouri, to know that they were literally coming to the rescue for our children, and to see the footage of those helicopters really is something that I will never forget. It gave me such a sense of safety and comfort knowing that they were in good hands, and that the safety and well-being of these children were coming first throughout all of this whole experience is just the most you can hope for a parent.
3: You really just have to applaud the work done by the Missouri governor, issuing that emergency order, having those helicopters, and then also having the National Guard. And Owen, for you, what was it like riding in the Black Hawk helicopter?
5: Definitely one of the coolest experiences of my life. Seeing the cockpit and I look up to those pilots was definitely very interesting. And I was very happy that I got to experience something like that. So,
4: yes, when he got home, he said that he couldn't believe that he was seeing these heroes in real time. It was very inspiring, I think, for all of these children to see these rescue workers, the National Guard, all coming together and, you know, hopefully planted the seed in them of how the importance of teamwork and that these people are there for us when we need them most. As a Missouri resident, for all of my life, it made me so proud. It made me just grateful isn't even enough to describe everything that happened this day and how all of these heroes came together, whether it be the National Guard, the camp staff and leadership, and all of the other medical workers and rescue teams that were involved with this. I will never be able to. I wish I could write every single person a thank you note and give them a hug, really and truly, because we just were so appreciative.
3: There's so many heroes coming out of this event that unfolded in Missouri, and I'm sure you guys are giving each other tighter hugs after this whole experience. Mary and Owen Porter, thank you so much for sharing your story with us.
4: Thank you for having us here today.
2: By Monday, storms shift into the Gulf and parts of the southeast. We're actually expecting between 1 and 2 inches of rain through Tuesday, as we're going to have areas of low pressure riding along the periphery of a big area of high pressure. And that's going to tap into a lot of moisture and create showers and storms all along the Gulf Coast, really from the Carolinas right through say the Hill Country of Texas. So it's a 2 out of 4 flash flood threat for the areas there in the dark green. As I mentioned, 1 to 2 inches of rain are certainly possible, with maybe 2 to 3 inches embedded in some of those areas right there. So keep that in mind, and also know that there's a low end severe weather risk as well.
3: Check out this satellite video from NOAA. The GOES 18 satellite captured this parade of storms marching across the Pacific Ocean. The National Hurricane Center is monitoring 4 areas to watch for potential development. We'll break down all the action in the Pacific when Weather Command Weekend returns.
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2: And we are back now on Fox Weather. So much to look forward to, right? We have a big week of sports coming up. We have the All-Star Mania that's going to be taking over the city of brotherly love, a.k.a. Philadelphia, Pennsylvania. And the American League takes on the National League Tuesday night at the Major League Baseball Stadium. We'll talk all about that. But first, though, let's talk more about the Home Run Derby, right? This taking place tomorrow evening, 8 p.m. If you are lucky enough to have tickets to the game, number one, I am jealous, but number two, weather looks fantastic. Our risk for weather impact, or what we call our ROE, is nice and low. So let's talk about the details, right? Of course, Citizens Bank Park, an open-air stadium. And check that out. Temperatures in the 70s and the low 80s. Not bad at all. I think it'll be a really, really fun MLB Home Run Derby. Don't forget, of course, to bring your mitts. Now let's talk about the big game, right? We, of course, have the National League taking on the American League. This taking place on Tuesday, and chef's kiss here, too. Our ROE should stay nice and low. The only problem that we'll note is the fact that temperatures at times could be on the warmer side of things, especially to start. So what you'll notice is that by 8 p.m., we're expecting temperatures within 3 degrees of 90. That may be a little bit warm for not just the players, but also for the fans. So if you do have tickets to the game, just make sure that you're staying well hydrated. You're drinking plenty of water. Don't forget, even with a few extra clouds, we're expecting there to be some pretty good UV. So do wear that sunscreen. You'll certainly need it. And then through the game, looking for temperatures to fall from the upper 80s into the mid and eventually the low 80s. So to make a real long story short here, we're expecting that conditions at Citizens Bank Park, both tomorrow and on Tuesday, look fantastic. And of course, they're also, by the way, celebrating America's 250. Nick, there's so much for folks to look forward to.
3: Should be a good time. All right, listen to this. If you're a believer in aliens, this one might perk your ears up a little bit, as the Pentagon just released their latest batch of declassified UFO files containing alleged sightings going all the way back to the 1940s. Fox News correspondent Madeline Rivera has the latest from our nation's capital.
4: The materials released in this latest batch go back to the 1940s, and they come from different agencies, including the Departments of War and Energy, NASA, the CIA, and the FBI. One report was filed by security personnel at the Pantex nuclear plant near Amarillo, Texas. On September 1st, 2015, they described chasing down a flying object near the facility. They said the object did not make a sound, had no identifiable propulsion system, and was shaped like a diamond. And in 2019, a military pilot took this video while flying in the eastern United States. The aviator wrote, "I noticed an object with flight characteristics unlike anything I had seen in my 28 years of performing for the U.S. Air Force and Navy. A small object was below us and appeared to be traveling in a straight line opposite our direction at high speed. Upon analysis after our flight, the object appeared to be rectangular. Others with equal or more experience were also unsure as to what this object might be." One of the videos was captured just last year by the U.S. Pacific Command. The footage taken on January 1st over the Yellow Sea shows an unidentified object that looks like a six-point star. President Trump has demanded transparency regarding unidentified flying objects, aerial phenomena, and alien life, but the Pentagon has previously said they found no evidence of aliens or extraterrestrial intelligence. They've suggested other reasons for these unresolved cases, including lack of sufficient data. They say the private sector is welcome to provide their own expertise, and in the meantime, they'll continue to release new files in the coming weeks. In Washington, Mather Rivera, Fox News.
3: Right. So pretty wild stuff there, no doubt. And look, I don't know, Michael, if you're a believer or not, but that may sway your decision.
2: I mean,
3: after seeing all that be released.
2: Yeah. So I think that, like, for me, Nick, here's the thing. You know, the universe is so large, yeah. Right? It is so enormous. I think that, you know, we can't be the only ones out there, right? Maybe?
3: Yeah, I mean, you would think that.
2: But have they encountered Earth? That's
3: That's the idea. Right. Have they been to Earth to visit? Are they among us? Mm-hmm. Who knows? Those are some things
2: I don't know. Sometimes walking the streets in New York, I got questions. Listen.
3: That's the only explanation for some of the things we see, even here on 6th Avenue. Yeah, who knows what will happen going forward, but interesting stuff to say the least.
2: Absolutely. You know. And you know what's also interesting is, oh my goodness gracious, out west, since we're talking about, you know, aliens and all that other stuff, wow, the heat out this way. You know, you think about the west, you know, and we typically think about it being warm, especially the desert southwest, but the type of heat that we're seeing, you're starting off the day in the 80s in places like Salt Lake City, but Salt Lake City is actually located at about 4,000 to like 4,500 feet or so.
3: Yeah.
2: When you think about the Wasatch Range, Great Salt Lake, are you thinking 107 degrees?
3: Not now, not ever. That
2: right.
3: Possibly could be the hottest temperature that they ever see there. Mm-hmm. I lived around Salt Lake before, and I can tell you, yeah, even in the summertime, you need to keep a hoodie close by because the wind can change quickly and cool things down. So this is certainly something that is an anomaly, and it's not just there. I mean, you're talking about unbelievable temperatures as far north in states like Wyoming and Montana, where you would typically associate cold weather. So this is going to be a snap, possibly, for the record books. Look at Bismarck, North Dakota, 98. This is for Tuesday. Fargo, 95. And the heat index will push those numbers up a little bit as well.
2: And then, I didn't know that you used to live by Salt Lake.
3: Close. I lived in Boise, Idaho.
2: Oh,
3: and every once in a while, we'd take the road trip. Yeah. Beautiful town.
2: Yeah,
3: oh, my gosh. It is so clean.
2: Yeah.
3: I couldn't get over. And the mountains are right on top of you.
2: Boise?
3: Salt Lake.
2: Oh, okay. Yeah, yeah.
3: Beautiful.
2: Yeah. No, I totally agree with you on that. I've been there once before with my brothers, and I actually thought that you could, like, go into the lake and go swimming around. It's really kind of, like, not one of those type of lakes
3: right.
2: That typically do that in.
3: Yeah.
2: I thought it was interesting. But I feel like 107 degrees, which is generally the forecast, I feel like a lot of folks are like, you know what? Most people don't go swimming, but today we might be making an exception.
3: Any body of water works with
2: yeah,
3: that kind of temperature.
2: You got that right.
3: No doubt. So we're possibly going to tie or break some all-timers. I mean, we have to go way back into the record books.
2: Look at Billings, 111. Montana.
3: I know, wow. I know. And some of these records go all the way back to the 1960s, like in Pocatello, Idaho. So
2: Wow. We're
3: talking about something that doesn't happen very often. You have to go back some 50 years. And this is what we were talking about with mm-hmm. that hottest temperature on record possibly ever for Salt Lake City, 107. Mm-hmm. And we could possibly tie that today. And Michael, you were talking about some of the history behind that number.
2: Yeah, I mean, 1874, that was over 150 years ago. That was when Ulysses S. Grant was president. That was when Harry Houdini, we all know that you know, who Houdini is, that was when he was born. You think about Winston, the great Winston Churchill,
3: yeah.
2: Right? He was born in 1874. So that's how far back we have to dig
3: right.
2: into our records. The last time we hit 107 degrees in Salt Lake City.
3: Do you think Houdini could make some air conditioning magically appear out of nowhere? I think that's a magic trick those guys might like.
2: I hope so.
3: And monsoonal flow, by the way, is going to get going as we head into next week. So that could provide a little bit of relief if some rain shows up and is able to cool off the atmosphere a little bit.
2: Yeah, and you can see it right there, especially Tuesday, Wednesday, Thursday in Flagstaff. That monsoonal flow could unleash some flash flooding, which could be an issue as well. So long story short, Nick, there's a lot that we're going to be monitoring, not just here, but also we, of course, have to monitor what is going on in parts of the Mid-South, though, too.
1: Exactly. So you look at some of these flood threats that we're seeing across parts of the Mid-South, encompasses most of Kentucky and a lot of Tennessee, and even parts of southern West Virginia, where we have these flood alerts that are in place. And this has been dropped from the area that we saw yesterday. So parts of the South and then also into the Midwest. Meanwhile, you look at the flash flood threat that's also going to encompass closer to the coast. Here we have that level 2 out of 4 risk. So that is for parts of the Carolinas as well, where we also have this severe storm threat. And that'll be for damaging wind gusts with any of these thunderstorms that develop. You look over the past few hours and we've been monitoring clusters of storms. So this morning compared to yesterday, if you were with us, we had handfuls, more than a dozen flash flood warnings that were in place. And as of this morning, we've only had a few. So that has been across Oklahoma, and into Kentucky, with the clusters of storms that have remained across Louisiana. Here you look at the severe storm threat, and there it is, that bullseye around the Carolinas. Does include Charlotte on over to Columbia, that 2 out of 5 risk as we get through the afternoon and evening. That's when the daytime instability is going to help to fuel that threat as this front continues to sag farther down to the south. And we'll see those storms expand in coverage, especially across parts of the Carolinas and into the southeast. Keep in mind, areas of the southeast, maybe it's a little bit quiet for you today, but you also have that flash flood threat that's going to greet you come tomorrow morning, especially heading through the start of the work week. So here, let's put it into motion. Here's our future radar getting into the afternoon. There you can see those storms really start to erupt in coverage, stretching across the eastern portion of the country, mainly across the Tennessee River Valley down into the southeast. This will continue through this evening, and I do think there'll be enough energy to keep some of these storms around overnight into early tomorrow morning, especially across the Carolinas. And then as we get into the southeast portion of the country, there you see some of those storms that are sticking around. Keep in mind, New Orleans, you have had a lot of rain in and around Louisiana over the past 24 hours. You have more thunderstorms on the way later on, and then we'll have to watch for that flash flood potential as we get into next week, when we'll really be highlighting this zone for that flash flood potential down across areas of the southeast. Of course, it's not just the showers and storms. We've also got the heat. It is summer after all, but even for Florida, these are some hot temperatures. You factor in the humidity that's around too, and those heat indices are going to soar with that heat risk that continues today. Major pockets of it across the Sunshine State. If you live across the East Coast, we've had that ridge the past week or so. That's suppressed, and it's the same bubble of hot air that'll impact Florida not only today, but again into tomorrow. Here's another look at the headlines we're tracking, sponsored by T-Mobile for Business. We continue with those heat alerts across Florida. This, as Saharan dust settles in, those heat index values up to 110 degrees. Air quality issues, too, for people who are sensitive to that. Second, we'll talk about the severe weather threat, that widespread level 1 out of 5 threat across the south. But it's elevated 2 out of 5 into the Carolinas. Third, another day with widespread flash flood risks. We'll continue to break that all down coming up at the top of the hour.
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1: Good morning, everyone. Thank you so much for joining us on Weather Command Weekend. I'm Melanie Black here with Michael Esme. And we continue to monitor what's going on across the country in terms of flash flooding and the heat. But let's first start across the Midwest, where floodwaters are receding across southeast Missouri. The devastation, though, is coming into focus. Some families lost everything to the rising waters. Black Missouri resident Danielle Williams escaped the flooding in Reynolds County with her family, and she joins us now. Danielle, thank you so much for joining us and sharing your story. So glad to hear that you are safe. How are you doing?
2: I'm okay. A bit shaken up, but I'm okay.
1: So walk us through that day that the flooding all started and when you realized that you needed to get out.
2: So it was in the middle of the night, so everybody was sleeping. My cousin came at 3:30 in the morning, and he's like, we need to leave. It's already past my ankles. The trucks are getting flooded. I woke my husband up, and he's like, I've lived here my whole life. It's never gotten this bad. We're fine. So he just started moving things. And within 15 minutes, it was like up to our knees. And I was like, at that moment, I knew we needed to get to safety. We had four houses on the property at the time. And my other cousin that lived next door, she came and helped me with my three kids get to her house. And then by the time we made it to her house, the water was to our waist. And her house was already flooding at that point. So her husband drove her and her kids up to the highway. And then he swam back down to get me and my three. He was able to put my two oldest in life jackets and then had me and my two-year-old hold on to him. I ended up having to let go because if I didn't, then my two girls would have drowned. I climbed the thorn tree with my two-year-old, and I just waited there for 45 minutes screaming for help because I can't swim, so I didn't know what to do. And they finally made it to me, and I fell out of the tree with my little boy. We were just being thrown through debris and about 9 or 10 feet of water. We ended up having to climb trees and use, like, logs to try to get out of it. And we finally got to the highway to safety. My little boy's head was just bobbing up and down the whole time in the water.
1: I am so sorry. As a parent, I can't even imagine how frightening that must have been for you and how hard that must have been to just recount that for us. Let's talk about the extent of the damage to your home, because I understand that you're living in a hotel. How bad did the damage get?
2: It took everything. Everything's gone. It was a total loss. No place there is livable at the moment.
1: For anyone that's watching and, anything that you could give as a piece of advice for what to prepare for in terms of flash flooding. I know, as you mentioned, it happened so quickly. You woke up in the middle of the night and you just had to rush to save you and your family. Anything that you want them to understand and take away from your situation so that maybe it could help someone else?
2: Yes, I just want people to understand. I don't care if you've lived on the river your whole life. When there's a flood warning, just please leave because it can get bad so fast and there's no turning back at that point.
1: Danielle, I imagine that this was very hard to share your story with us, but I appreciate you taking the time to visit us on Weather Command, and I am so glad to hear that you and your family are safe. So hug them tightly, and we'll be thinking of you.
2: Thank you. Can I tell them my Cash App?
1: That would be amazing. Yeah, if anyone would like to help you out, what is that?
2: It's DWilliams22419.
1: Is there anything in particular that you need more so than anything else?
2: We're just looking for building supplies to try to rebuild.
1: Okay. Danielle Williams, a Black Missouri resident impacted by the flooding. We'll be thinking of you and wish you the best moving forward.
2: Thank you so much.
3: All right. Boy, that was courageous for Danielle to share her story with us here on Fox Weather. Thank you so much for doing so. And again, if you are blessed to be a blessing to Danielle, her family, or the community, please consider that donation. And, of course, unfortunately, another round of flash flooding possible today from places like Missouri into the Ohio Valley. Some places perhaps picking up an additional several inches of rain. So let's zero in real quick on those areas of interest, especially not just in the Bluegrass State of Kentucky, but also in the Volunteer State of Tennessee, and where you're seeing the Kelly Green coloring just north of Bowling Green. Those are flood warnings that we have going on. So let's talk a little bit more about those flash flood warnings that we are seeing, not just there, but also in parts of West Virginia, just east of Charleston. Here in Kentucky, we've been watching this flash flood warning over the past several hours for Hart County. It's just west of Interstate 65, where our radar has estimated several inches of rain have already fallen. We take a quick jump, hop, skip, and jump into West Virginia for both Clay and Nicholas County. And again, another flash flood warning in effect for the areas just west of Beaver. And Melanie, you look at the big picture, and again, it's not as widespread as it was yesterday, but what we're anticipating is with a little bit more daytime heating a little bit later on this afternoon, that's not only going to increase our severe weather threat, but also increase our threat for perhaps additional flood concerns.
1: Exactly. So you look at our future radar going forward, and here we go through the rest of the afternoon and evening. There you see more of these storms start to pop up in coverage across areas of the southeast, really all the way down to the Gulf Coast states, too. And this might continue to be a threat. We'll keep enough instability around as we get forward through the evening and tonight, even possibly overnight. You keep some of these storms around.
3: Yeah, so really make sure that you're keeping a heads up, not just in places like Mississippi, Alabama, Georgia, but especially into the Carolinas, where a few of those storms could be rough with some gusty winds and perhaps even some severe storms. We'll, of course, keep a very close eye on it here on Fox Weather throughout the duration of the afternoon. And, of course, a live look across Miami, Florida this morning shows that dust in the air really covering what's supposed to be the Sunshine State.

0: Great to see you. Thank you so much for hanging out with us here on Fox Weather. My good friend, I love the bow tie, by the way. A very good, dapper look on you. I want to ask you real quick, though. You look outside your window there in Orlando. Are you guys seeing some of that dust?
1: Oh, my gosh. Yeah, some really vibrant sunrises and sunsets, Michael. And I tell you what, it's on my nose. I feel like it's been so stuffy. We were out at the beach yesterday, and I'm like, I'm definitely feeling it. I'm sure people that deal with the respiratory issues dealing with it even more so.
0: Absolutely. You know, you think about folks that might suffer from COPD or asthma. And again, it makes for really gorgeous sunrises and sunsets. But what's your messaging been to the folks out that way in Orlando and, of course, the surrounding area when it comes to all that dust and, you know, in the atmosphere?
1: Yeah, I mean, today I know it's aiding and trying to get that chance of stronger to severe storms with that, you know, that gusty wind threat. That's been a big headline for us today here locally speaking. But we've just been talking about how we're going to see this dust linger for a prolonged period. So it's not just, you know, a day or two. It was kind of crazy yesterday. We could see the one plume kind of lifting north of us where we were in Daytona. And then looking southbound, we could see the hazier sky that I know was impacting, South Florida yesterday. And now that high concentration of the dust is moving up into central Florida. And I mean, I guess the only plus is probably seeing these vibrant sunsets and sunrises, because I know the higher concentration today, I'm sure going to irritate, you know, the respiratory system, like you mentioned, for those that deal with the allergies. And we'll be watching that potential for the gusty wind and any strong storm that develops this afternoon. We had some of the damage actually yesterday for some of our viewing area across central Florida from some really strong storms. And it looks like today we'll have to watch out for those. But I guess the other plus is the tropical activity, thankfully, being reduced. That's the two positives, the pretty sky and the tropical activity being lower.
0: Absolutely. You know, that is certainly a saving grace. Okay, TJ, I got to ask you, you know, I expect the invite to the beach next time. You said that you guys went yesterday. I hear the temperatures in Florida, even for Floridian standards, it's been kind of hot, right?
1: You know, I try to practice what I preach, not getting out in the heating of the day, Michael. You know, it was so hard. I was doing some yard work, and I was soaking wet. I mean, I barely did anything, and I'm like, you know what? Even for us here in Florida, it has been a brutal stretch. And it looks like with this dust, even later in this upcoming work week, temperatures still try to spike back up into the upper 90s. Maybe more heat advisories for us, but yeah, it's been a sweltering stretch. Everyone keeps saying, well, I'm ready for winter. I'm ready for December now. And I'm like, yes, I'm ready.
0: Oh, you got to be kidding me right now. No, because like here in the Northeast, we had like a week or so where it was really warm. I was celebrating it, but I am pumping the brakes before we get to winter. TJ, I'm not trying to hurry this along at all, but I did notice that Wednesday, Thursday, and like late week in Orlando where you guys are at, I mean, we're talking almost triple digits in the heat indices. Did I see like 105, 110?
1: Yeah, that's exactly it. I mean, I feel like if you're not in a spring, a water park, the beach, it's just downright unbearable.
0: Oh, man. Well, you know what, TJ? Come on up and flap to NYC. We will certainly have you here where it's much cooler. TJ, as always, thank you so much for hanging out with us from Fox 35 Orlando. Really appreciate it.
2: By Monday, storms shift into the Gulf and parts of the southeast. We're actually expecting between 1 and 2 inches of rain through Tuesday, as we're going to have areas of low pressure riding along the periphery of a big area of high pressure. And that's going to tap into a lot of moisture and create showers and storms all along the Gulf Coast, really from the Carolinas right through, say, the hill country of Texas. So it's a 2 out of 4 flash flood threat for the areas there in the dark green. As I mentioned, 1 to 2 inches of rain are certainly possible, with maybe 2 to 3 inches embedded in some of those areas right there. So keep that in mind, and also know that there's a low-end severe weather risk as well.
3: 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The GOES 18 satellite captured this parade of storms marching across the Pacific Ocean. The National Hurricane Center is monitoring 4 areas to watch for potential development. We'll break down all the action in the Pacific when Weather Command Weekend returns.

0: right now.
1: Hey there, welcome back into Fox Weather. Well, it's been a week, and we want to take a moment and just look at how crazy things got in the weather world. So here are the top trending stories. And this week's the best of the web, starting in the land down under. Mysterious silver spears have been washing up on a beach in North Queensland, Australia. Look at those things. The mystery objects are now confirmed to be space debris, according to the Australian Space Agency. They say the spheres are harmless, but still want people to stay away and avoid touching them. Scientists say these are pressurized fuel tanks that fell to Earth from a spaceship of some sort. And people online have dubbed them space balls, like the 1987 Star Wars parody movie. I kind of think they look like big old silver Christmas tree ornaments. So to each his own, right? Could you imagine just taking a stroll down the beach and stubbing your toe on one of those things?
2: Ouch.
1: I know, right? Meanwhile, let's keep things international. Check out two kayakers stumbling on a whole bunch of jellyfish in the Irish Sea last week. How absolutely frightening would this be? That's a whole jellyfish bloom. As these are called moon jellyfish. Yes, they do sting, but their sting is considered to be mild compared to other jellyfish. Although, I don't know, if you...
2: Sting is a sting.
1: A sting is a sting, and if you fall in, I'm sure 300 stings probably hurt a lot, right?
3: I can't decide what would be more terrifying, if it was jellyfish all under there or sharks.
1: Right. I know. It almost feels like the jellyfish might be worse because they're all-encompassing.
2: Yeah.
1: One of the kayakers said they were glad to be in the boat and not in the water. I don't blame them at all. Mm-hmm. I second that for sure. And let's head back into the U.S. This is a wild video. This is making the rounds on social media. Home security footage caught the moment a family dog saves that kid from being attacked by a bear. You can see the dog rush in, pushing it away. The child's dad is screaming in the background. This was actually on the 4th of July. Could you imagine hanging out, just trying to have a good old family time on the holiday, and all of a sudden this happens? Nobody was harmed. As you can see, that dog was a husky named Bella, and the dad said that to thank Bella for her protection. They gave him a big T-bone steak. Guys, Michael, you made the point earlier. You would think this was somewhere in a mountain town, maybe out west. This was in Torrington, Connecticut.
3: No.
1: Yes.
2: No idea that they had
3: You see a lot
2: bear.
3: Of those coming in from California, like, you know, around Lake Tahoe.
1: Yeah, and you think, okay, you know, par for the course. No, this is on the East Coast. So we're headquartered here in New York City,
2: this
1: here
2: is
1: at Fox
2: like a,
1: Weather.
2: This is like, an hour away.
1: An hour away. So, listen, if you're going out for a hike anytime, Michael or Melanie, keep your head on a swivel in Torrington, Connecticut. That's for sure.
2: Oh, my gosh. That is wild to say the least. And you know, speaking about wild, how about the Eastern Pacific? It's going gangbusters, right, with the number of name storms and the number of storms that we're projecting in the basin this year. And check it out and see it for yourself. Not one, not two, but three and four areas that we're watching for potential tropical development. Now, these two, I'm not going to focus a whole lot on the 20 and 30% because these are going to be not a concern for the United States. It won't be a concern for Hawaii. Now, if you're familiar with this basin, we have what are called the Line Islands, little cluster of islands out that way, mainly made of coral reef. Again, not populated at all, so we won't concern ourselves too much with that. But what I do want to concern myself with is this. It's a 90% chance of tropical development just off the coast of Mexico. In the next 48 hours, we're giving it about a 40% chance of development. But in the next week, a 90% chance of tropical development. Why? Because the waters off of Acapulco, Mexico are nice and warm. Here's what we're projecting. Lots of rain, not just for Acapulco, but if you're heading up towards, say, Mazatlan, Mexico, the arches of Cabo San Lucas, a beautiful area to vacation to. That, of course, PV, or what we call Puerto Vallarta, expecting to see lots of rain in the next week to week and a half, complements of some of this tropical energy. And you can see this right here, again, where you see that area of orange, meaning that there's a higher threat for tropical formation as opposed to what we're seeing over toward Hawaii. So watch this bundle right here. What this indicates is rotation. And once we start to see those little closed off circular centers or those little isobars that begin to form, that's really going to be that telltale sign of tropical development. What we were showing you over toward the Line Islands and, of course, Hawaii, note that that does not have any influences on the Hawaiian Islands, which is great news. But we watch these two areas very carefully for possible tropical development in next week because of just how warm those waters are. And that's exactly what we expect when it comes to a more favorable El Nino pattern. So we'll see if we get our E-named storm checked off the list within the next, say, week to 10 days. I think it could happen. And duly noted, too, that compared to what we see in an average season, NOAA is going with an above-average season, not just with named storms, but with hurricanes and with major hurricanes. Those are Category 3 storms or larger. A quick look at the Atlantic, just a couple of tropical waves, but because of all the dust that we're seeing being thrown off the Saharan African continent over 5,000 miles into what we call the Caribbean Sea, the Lesser Antilles and Greater Antilles, that's going to snuff out the growth and development of any sort of tropical features in the Atlantic, thank goodness. We briefly mentioned, though, that El Nino is playing a huge part in tropical activity, not just in the Pacific, where it's a really warm belt of water right along the equatorial region. And that is actually leading to, you know, what's going to be a much more hyperactive season in the Pacific, but also a slowing down in the Atlantic.
3: Yes, it's suppressing the Atlantic Basin hurricane activity. But then also we think longer range into the fall and then into the winter of impacts that this could potentially have on our weather here across the United States. So some quick notes about El Nino. It is just one of three phases of a climate cycle called the El Nino Southern Oscillation, or ENSO for short. And this describes natural temperature changes in the central Pacific Ocean that alter our atmosphere circulation and influence our global weather. So specifically looking at Nino 3.4 and the warming temperatures there. Typically lasts about 8 to 10 months. A single ENSO cycle can last 3 to 7 years, and El Nino and Southern Oscillation cycles can vary. So here, as we look ahead, here's what the forecast is saying for us. Well, El Nino strengthening across the equatorial Pacific. We know that. We can look at that region of Nino 3.4 and see it. But the Super El Nino is very likely to develop as we get into October. And then look at this stat, 97% chance that El Nino is going to persist through the early spring. And when you have these strong to super El Ninos, just as quickly as they develop, they can also fade away. And then you go into the next phase. So we look at the probability, and this is the strength. Pay attention to some of these deeper hues of the red, where you see that as we get into the rest of fall and winter indicates that super El Nino is likely to take shape. And then another way to look at this all is how El Nino alternates or alters the equatorial thermocline. This is essentially that transition layer between the warm mixed surface water and that cold deep ocean water. So normally in the usual setup, you have trade winds that push that warm water west. But when we have El Nino, these winds weaken and this allows the thermocline to flatten. So that prevents the cold water upwelling and letting those surface temperatures or the sea surface temperatures continue to warm. So when you have warmer water at the surface, the air, it quickly rises, and that creates that thunderstorm development and the reason that you have more tropical activity that occurs across the Pacific. But what comes up, it all must come back down. It eventually comes down over the Atlantic, and that's when you have some stronger winds aloft that can shear those thunderstorms apart and further suppress any activity. So you look at the typical U.S. El Nino impacts for fall and winter, and the central thing that we do get is an active subtropical jet stream. And that jet stream is what is our storm track going forward. So I'll bring in Michael and Nick for this, because when you look at the overall forecast, it puts the storm track right through this region, yeah. California, the southeast, into the Gulf states. So I'm wondering what you guys think. Where do you think is going to be the busiest spot as we get into the fall and winter?
1: Well, I've got my eyes trained on Southern California. You see that strong Pacific jet stream making its way right into that part of the state. So the storm track is going to get energized. And we all know L.A., not necessarily the rainiest part of the country. So when you start to introduce a little more rain into an area like this, it makes everything tricky. The topography with the L.A. foothills adds the potential for mudslides, debris slides. And I was doing some digging, guys, back in the Super El Nino of 1996, 1997. At the beginning of winter, in one single day, parts of SoCal, Orange County to be specific, saw 7 inches of rain in one day. And in that part of the country, that just inundated everything and just made for a huge mess. So Events like that can happen during a Super El Nino, for sure, in Los Angeles.
2: Yeah. I mean, that's like a month's worth of rain in just one day. That's significant.
1: No doubt.
2: And, you know, you see where that storm track is. That's our subtropical jet stream. It's typically, during normal years, located at about 35 degrees north latitude. Mm-hmm. But when we talk about an El Nino pattern, it's actually kind of squashed and suppressed, generally between, say, 25 to 30 degrees north latitude, right where you're seeing. One of my favorite cities along the Gulf Coast to hang out and vacation to, grab, you know, head down to like Bourbon Street, would be New Orleans, Louisiana.
1: Mm-hmm.
2: And the problem is with the subtropical jet stream suppressed so far down toward the south, what we see in the fall, the winter, and even into the early spring months is a huge increase in the amount of rain. We're talking like 11 to almost 12 inches of rain. And we add in and tack on like almost a week's worth of rain into these locations. So the Gulf Coast, Mobile, Alabama, we're talking to you as well, not to mention parts of Florida. It is going to be a much more wet and wild go of things.
3: Yeah, so some of those spots that we're titling maybe the worst spots to travel into the fall and the winter, while you see some of these drier and warmer spots, definitely the better ones. I think that potentially the Carolinas is where you could have some of these nor'easters that start to get their act together, and maybe that leads to a more active winter for us. We'll see.
1: Say it ain't so. We already had an active winter this past season. I would like for that not to be the case this year. I'm still thawing out.
3: We deserve a little bit of a break, huh?
2: I am so ready to vacation. I'm looking at Montana, the Dakotas, Minneapolis, St. Paul area. Like, you guys let me know.
1: Yeah.
2: But that looks like a wonderful spot, and of course we're a lot drier in the Midwest and around the Great Lakes, so not, you know, it's not all, you know, bad news, if you will.
3: Michael's booking a plane ticket up there.
2: Amen.
3: We'll find you there. It's a triple whammy for Florida, though, today. The Sunshine State getting blanketed by Saharan dust from Africa, baking in extreme heat, and bracing for a severe storm threat. We'll get a live report from Fox Weather correspondent Brandi Campbell in Miami next.
0: This is the sound of Lucy staying on top of her spending. You see, even though she's buying a new pair of jeans, she knows that it fits within her monthly budget because Wells Fargo will send an alert if her balance drops below her set amount. Yep, nothing gets past Lucy, or Wells Fargo for that matter. However you make money work, Wells Fargo can work with that.
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1: And we're back as more rain, strong storms continue to swamp the Mid-South today. Look at these images coming out of Reynolds County, Missouri. This was back on Friday, but all of that flood water just cutting and carving through those towns and locations across that part of the state, as it's been just one day after another where parts of the Central Plains and the Mid-Atlantic and the Tennessee River Valley have been constantly plagued with heavy storms and downpours that continue to add up and add to the water tables in many of these areas. You're seeing a flood watch in place for some of the areas that have been hardest hit, Kentucky, Tennessee, West Virginia. I'm going to bring Melanie Black into the conversation here as she's been tracking this alongside myself and Michael Estime all morning long. And yeah, you look at the map, Melanie, and there are some flash flood warnings on the board right across Kentucky and West Virginia, and that's not what we want to see after the week that some of these folks have had.
2: Exactly. The ground's already saturated here, so more flash flood warnings. And then you look at what's ongoing here in Kentucky. This one listed as considerable. So this is Hart County, where this one runs until 11:45 Central Time. You think about Kentucky just a couple weeks ago had that flash flood emergency. So that just goes to show you what we're dealing with in terms of a saturated situation.
1: This is around Beaver in West Virginia. So this includes the counties of Clay and Nicholas. This is going until 1:45. And so that's the overall lay of the land. And those are the flash flood warnings that are in place. Now, as we go through time, I think we're going to really start to see this energy shift further east and eventually make a run at the Carolinas, where some severe weather is possible once some of that energy meets the instability of the afternoon.
2: Right. So you look at the Carolinas, that's where we have that level 2 out of 5 risk for severe storms. And here's really the timing of it. It's as we continue into the afternoon, evening, there's your daytime instability helping to fuel more of that storm threat. And you can see the storms expand in coverage, especially closer to the Carolinas and then down across the Gulf Coast states.
1: Yeah. So it's a bit of a double-edged sword, right? You've got the flooding potential, then you've got the severe weather potential as we head into the second half of the day. And boy, oh boy, those storms really show a little bit of bark and bite getting into the second half of our Sunday. And a lot of that energy pushes further south, by the way. So down towards the Gulf Coast, if you have a vacation plan there for next week, it probably isn't going to be all that nice. Not beach nice, not vacation
2: no,
1: nice.
2: No. Not that kind of weather that you want to go on the sand or in the water. So the flash flood threat actually going to continue into the next couple of days. But here into Monday morning is where we're watching that level 2 out of 4 risk across parts of the Carolinas. It does also encompass parts of Kentucky and Tennessee where we initially showed you that flood watch.
1: Yeah. So let's talk about how much more rain we could potentially see throughout the day today. And what you're looking at is rain still potentially to come. Somewhere between 1 to 2 inches across spots, and you'll notice a bit of an uptick in the rain as you get towards the mountains and the coast. So topography is certainly going to squeeze a little bit of extra rain out of those clouds as you look towards the Blue Ridge Mountains there in North Carolina. And focusing in on Charlotte itself, this is the biggest city in the state. A lot of people coming and going, especially through Charlotte Douglas International Airport. And yeah, if some of those storms start to fire up, Melanie, there could be some delays, I'm afraid, for some people with later flights.
2: Yeah, so lightning delays. And then also Charlotte's one of those cities that listed where you could have the potential for these storms to turn severe later on. So damaging wind gusts could be a possibility.
1: Yep. So make sure you are keeping up with your flights and checking in with your app and watching us here on Fox Weather.
2: The Missouri National Guard rescued 200 campers and counselors via helicopter from Camp Tomsock in Lesterville. Thankfully, the worst is over for the area and everyone has been accounted for. 11-year-old Owen Porter was one of those campers who had to be evacuated. He and his mother, Mary Porter, join us. Thank you both for coming on Fox Weather to share your story. Mary, I'll start with you because as a parent, I cannot imagine finding out that your child could be in danger. So when were you first notified what was going on with the flooding? And what was going through your mind as this was all happening?
3: Thank you so much for having us here today. We're grateful Owen's here safely, home with us. And, you know, I have to say, it's still all so surreal what was going through my mind when we first received the email from camp Friday morning. I just kept rereading it kind of in disbelief. But I remember the overall message was that the kids were safe, they were being taken care of, and all of their protocols were currently in place. And that really gave me a lot of peace of mind at the time.
2: So you were notified by email, and then as everything was unfolding, you are waiting to hear that everyone is safely evacuated. How were you being notified through that entire situation, and what were you doing during that time? I mean, it must have been hard to do anything else but focus on this.
3: Sure. Well, I first have to say that Owen was at camp with many of his neighborhood friends. So luckily for us as parents, we have a parent network here close by home. We were all constantly staying in touch and supporting each other through all the different feelings we were experiencing at the time. And, you know, throughout the day, we would get notifications from camp, just kind of the current situation that the kids were being taken care of. They were on higher ground. They had food and water. That was really important and comforting for us to hear. And we know that it was, you know, a fluid situation with a lot of elements all happening at once. So we were all patient, but, you know, anticipating what we might hear next. But just the support along the way from fellow parents and knowing that the camp and law enforcement had it under control really did give us some peace of mind through all of that.
2: Certainly. And Owen, what were the counselors and camp staff telling you and the other campers while you were waiting to be evacuated?
4: So they were very calm and keeping us calm, and they were comforting everyone, making sure everyone was okay and safe and sound.
2: Mary, that must just give you chills hearing that, just knowing that they were keeping your child calm. They were there for everyone. What was it like for both of you when you were finally reunited?
3: Well, I have to say it was, and I still get emotional talking about this, but when we found out later in the day, Owen had, you know, has now told us that the Blackhawks were circling over the camp, you know, throughout the afternoon. And then once the parents found out that that's how the children were going to be rescued, it sent chills over me. It was to have such a, you know, powerful symbol of our military and our National Guard here in Missouri, to know that they were literally coming to the rescue for our children, and to see the footage of those helicopters really is something that I will never forget. It gave me such a sense of safety and comfort knowing that they were in good hands, and that the safety and well-being of these children were coming first throughout all of this whole experience is just the most you can hope for a parent.
2: You really just have to applaud the work done by the Missouri governor, issuing that emergency order, having those helicopters, and then also having the National Guard. And Owen, for you, what was it like riding in the Black Hawk helicopter?
4: Definitely one of the coolest experiences of my life. Seeing the cockpit and I look up to those pilots was definitely very interesting. And I was very happy that I got to experience something like that. So,
3: yes, when he got home, he said that he couldn't believe that he was seeing these heroes in real time. It was very inspiring, I think, for all of these children to see these rescue workers, the National Guard, all coming together and, you know, hopefully planted the seed in them of how the importance of teamwork and that these people are there for us when we need them most. As a Missouri resident, for all of my life, it made me so proud. It made me just grateful isn't even enough to describe everything that happened this day and how all of these heroes came together, whether it be the National Guard, the camp staff and leadership, and all of the other medical workers and rescue teams that were involved with this. I wish I could write every single person a thank you note and give them a hug, really and truly, because we're so appreciative.
2: so many heroes coming out of this event that unfolded in Missouri. And I'm sure you guys are giving each other tighter hugs after this whole experience. Mary and Owen Porter, thank you so much for sharing your story with us.
3: Thank you for having us here today.
1: All right, we'll head out west. Extreme heat baking most of the West Coast with all-time record highs possible. Plus, monsoon is returning to the desert southwest. So rain and thunderstorms will persist through the first half of the week while the heat sticks around. That forecast after the break. And our correspondents and meteorologists have been covering severe weather and America 250 celebrations this week. 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
5: Hi, Ben Dillon. How's it looking today down there?
6: Yeah. All right. What's going on, man? I was in Charleston just about half an hour ago. We drove up to the Isle of Palms in South Carolina. The weather's beautiful. So, yeah, it's just a smudgy camera. There's no rain out there right now. But I got to tell you, yesterday, Ari, I woke up early and I attended a reading of the Declaration of Independence down there in downtown Charleston, same spot where they read it back in 1776. The crowd was on fire. There's so many people out there just to listen to. It was 9 o'clock yesterday morning in Charleston. Beautiful day. No heat advisories yesterday. And then the fireworks go off last night. It was fantastic. We were out there by the hotel. My wife and I, my son, who's now in the Navy base right here, we watched the fireworks and they were shooting up big time. You can see them off of Patriots Point. How about our guy, Joey Chestnut, down in 66 hot dogs? I think it was heat related. He didn't get to his personal best of 77. But he still won. Can you imagine eating 77 hot dogs with the bun? I'm going to wrap it up and go back underneath my umbrella where I'm going to declare and get myself a nice little sweet tea.
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0: 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And that's the sound of a fraud alert from Wells Fargo flagging a charge for a pricey restaurant in Paris. Considering Claire isn't in Paris right now, that seemed odd to the bank and to Claire. Two taps later, Claire says nope to the charge and Wells Fargo is on the case. However you make money work, Wells Fargo can work with that.
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2: All right now.
3: And we are back now on Fox. Well, there's so much to look forward to, right? We have a big week of sports coming up. We have the All-Star Mania that's going to be taking over the city of brotherly love, a.k.a. Philadelphia, Pennsylvania. And the American League takes on the National League Tuesday night at the Major League Baseball Stadium. We'll talk all about that. But first, though, let's talk more about the Home Run Derby, right? This taking place tomorrow evening, 8 p.m. If you are lucky enough to have tickets to the game, number one, I am jealous, but number two, weather looks fantastic. Our risk for weather impact, or what we call our ROE, is nice and low. So let's talk about the details, right? Of course, Citizens Bank Park, an open-air stadium. And check that out. Temperatures in the 70s and the low 80s. Not bad at all. I think it'll be a really, really fun MLB Home Run Derby. Don't forget, of course, to bring your mitts. Now let's talk about the big game, right? We, of course, have the National League taking on the American League. This taking place on Tuesday, and chef's kiss here, too. Our ROE should stay nice and low. The only problem that we'll note is the fact that temperatures at times could be on the warmer side of things, especially to start. So what you'll notice is that by 8 p.m., we're expecting temperatures within 3 degrees of 90. That may be a little bit warm for not just the players, but also for the fans. So if you do have tickets to the game, just make sure that you're staying well hydrated. You're drinking plenty of water. Don't forget, even with a few extra clouds, we're expecting there to be some pretty good UV. So do wear that sunscreen. You'll certainly need it. And then through the game, looking for temperatures to fall from the upper 80s into the mid and eventually the low 80s. So to make a real long story short here, we're expecting that conditions at Citizens Bank Park, both tomorrow and on Tuesday, look fantastic. And of course, they're also, by the way, celebrating America's 250. Nick, there's so much for folks to look forward to.
4: Should be a good time. All right, listen to this. If you're a believer in aliens, this one might perk your ears up a little bit, as the Pentagon just released their latest batch of declassified UFO files containing alleged sightings going all the way back to the 1940s. Fox News correspondent Madeline Rivera has the latest from our nation's capital.
5: The materials released in this latest batch go back to the 1940s, and they come from different agencies, including the Departments of War and Energy, NASA, the CIA, and the FBI. One report was filed by security personnel at the Pantex nuclear plant near Amarillo, Texas. On September 1st, 2015, they described chasing down a flying object near the facility. They said the object did not make a sound, had no identifiable propulsion system, and was shaped like a diamond. And in 2019, a military pilot took this video while flying in the eastern United States. The aviator wrote, "I noticed an object with flight characteristics unlike anything I had seen in my 28 years of performing for the U.S. Air Force and Navy. A small object was below us and appeared to be traveling in a straight line opposite our direction at high speed. Upon analysis after our flight, the object appeared to be rectangular. Others with equal or more experience were also unsure as to what this object might be." One of the videos was captured just last year by the U.S. Pacific Command. The footage taken on January 1st over the Yellow Sea shows an unidentified object that looks like a six-point star. President Trump has demanded transparency regarding unidentified flying objects, aerial phenomena, and alien life, but the Pentagon has previously said they found no evidence of aliens or extraterrestrial intelligence. They've suggested other reasons for these unresolved cases, including lack of sufficient data. They say the private sector is welcome to provide their own expertise, and in the meantime, they'll continue to release new files in the coming weeks. In Washington, Mather Rivera, Fox News.
4: Wow. So pretty wild stuff there, no doubt. And look, I don't know, Michael, if you're a believer or not, but that may sway your decision.
3: I mean,
4: after
3: you
4: seeing
3: know,
4: all that be released.
3: Yeah. So I think that, like, for me, Nick, here's the thing. You know, the universe is so large,
4: yeah.
3: right? It is so enormous. I think that, you know, we can't be the only ones out there, right? Maybe?
4: Yeah, I mean, you would think that.
3: But have they encountered Earth? That's
4: Yeah, that's the idea. Right. Have they been to Earth to visit? Are they among us? Who knows? Those are some things
3: I don't know. Sometimes walking the streets in New York, I got questions. Listen.
4: That's the only explanation for some of the things we see, even here on 6th Avenue. Yeah, who knows what will happen going forward, but interesting stuff to say the least.
3: Absolutely. You know? And you know what's also interesting is, oh my goodness gracious, out west, since we're talking about, you know, aliens and all that other stuff, wow, the heat out this way. You know, you think about the west, you know, and we typically think about it being warm, especially the desert southwest, but the type of heat that we're seeing, you're starting off the day in the 80s in places like Salt Lake City, but Salt Lake City is actually located at about 4,000 to like 4,500 feet or so.
4: Yeah.
3: When you think about the Wasatch Range, Great Salt Lake, are you thinking 107 degrees?
4: Not now, not ever. That
3: right.
4: possibly could be the hottest temperature that they ever see there. I lived around Salt Lake before, and I can tell you, yeah, even in the summertime, you need to keep a hoodie close by because the wind can change quickly and cool things down. So this is certainly something that is an anomaly, and it's not just there. I mean, you're talking about unbelievable temperatures as far north in states like Wyoming and Montana, where you would typically associate cold weather. So this is going to be a snap, possibly, for the record books. Look at Bismarck, North Dakota, 98. This is for Tuesday. Fargo, 95, and the heat index will push those numbers up a little bit as well.
3: And then I didn't know that you used to live by Salt Lake.
4: Close. I lived in Boise, Idaho.
3: Oh, okay.
4: And every once in a while, we'd take the road trip. Yeah. Beautiful town.
3: Yeah,
4: oh, my gosh. It is so clean.
3: Yeah.
4: I couldn't get over. And the mountains are right on top of you.
3: Boise?
4: Salt Lake.
3: Oh, okay. Yeah, yeah.
4: Beautiful.
3: Yeah. No, I totally agree with you on that. I've been there once before with my brothers, and I actually thought that you could, like, go into the lake and go swimming around. It's really kind of, like, not one of those type of lakes
4: right.
3: that you typically do that in.
4: Yeah.
3: I thought was interesting. But I feel like 107 degrees, which is generally the forecast, I feel like a lot of folks are like, you know what? Most people don't go swimming, but today we might be making an exception.
4: Any body of water works with
3: yeah,
4: that kind of temperature.
3: You got that right.
4: No doubt. So we're possibly going to tie or break some all-timers. I mean, we have to go way back into the record books.
3: Look at Billings, 111. Montana.
4: I know, wow. I know. And some of these records go all the way back to the 1960s, like in Pocatello, Idaho. So
3: wow.
4: we're talking about something that doesn't happen very often. You have to go back some 50 years. And this is what we were talking about with mm-hmm. that hottest temperature on record possibly ever for Salt Lake City, 107. Mm-hmm. And we could possibly tie that today. And Michael, you were talking about some of the history behind that number.
3: Yeah, I mean, 1874, that was over 150 years ago. That was when Ulysses S. Grant was president. That was when Harry Houdini, we all know that you know, who Houdini is, that was when he was born. You think about Winston, the great Winston Churchill,
4: yeah.
3: right? He was born in 1874. So that's how far back we have to dig
4: right.
3: into our records. The last time we hit 107 degrees in Salt Lake City.
4: Do you think Houdini could make some air conditioning magically appear out of nowhere? I think that's a magic trick those guys might like.
3: I hope so.
4: And monsoonal flow, by the way, is going to get going as we head into next week. So that could provide a little bit of relief if some rain shows up and is able to cool off the atmosphere a little bit.
3: Yeah, and you can see it right there, especially Tuesday, Wednesday, Thursday in Flagstaff. That monsoonal flow could unleash some flash flooding, which could be an issue as well. So long story short, Nick, there's a lot that we're going to be monitoring, not just here, but also we, of course, have to monitor what is going on in parts of the Mid-South, though, too.
6: Exactly. So you look at some of these flood threats that we're seeing across parts of the Mid-South, encompasses most of Kentucky and a lot of Tennessee, and even parts of southern West Virginia, where we have these flood alerts that are in place. And this has been dropped from the area that we saw yesterday. So parts of the South and then also into the Midwest. Meanwhile, you look at the flash flood threat that's also going to encompass closer to the coast. Here we have that level 2 out of 4 risk. So that is for parts of the Carolinas as well, where we also have this severe storm threat. And that'll be for damaging wind gusts with any of these thunderstorms that develop. You look over the past few hours and we've been monitoring clusters of storms. So this morning compared to yesterday, if you are with us, we had handfuls, more than a dozen flash flood warnings that were in place. And as of this morning, we've only had a few. So that has been across Oklahoma, Oklahoma and into Kentucky, with the clusters of storms that have remained across Louisiana. Here you look at the severe storm threat, and there it is, that bullseye around the Carolinas does include Charlotte on over to Columbia, that 2 out of 5 risk as we get through the afternoon, evening. That's when the daytime instability is going to help to fuel that threat as this front continues to sag farther down to the south. And we'll see those storms expand in coverage, especially across parts of the Carolinas and into the southeast. Keep in mind, areas of the southeast, maybe it's a little bit quiet for you today, but you also have that flash flood threat that's going to greet you come tomorrow morning, especially heading through the start of the work week. So here, let's put it into motion. Here's our future radar getting into the afternoon. There you can see those storms really start to erupt in coverage, stretching across the eastern portion of the country, mainly across the Tennessee River Valley down into the southeast. This will continue through this evening, and I do think there'll be enough energy to keep some of these storms around overnight into early tomorrow morning, especially across the Carolinas. And then as we get into the southeast portion of the country, there you see some of those storms that are sticking around. Keep in mind, New Orleans, you have had a lot of rain in and around Louisiana over the past 24 hours. You have more thunderstorms on the way later on, and then we'll have to watch for that flash flood potential as we get into next week, when we'll really be highlighting this zone for that flash flood potential down across areas of the southeast. Of course, it's not just the showers and storms. We've also got the heat. It is summer after all, but even for Florida, these are some hot temperatures. You factor in the humidity that's around too, and those heat indices are going to soar with that heat risk that continues today. Major pockets of it across the Sunshine State. If you live across the East Coast, we've had that ridge the past week or so. That's suppressed, and it's the same bubble of hot air that'll impact Florida not only today, but again into tomorrow. Here's another look at the headlines we're tracking, sponsored by T-Mobile for Business. We continue with those heat alerts across Florida. This, as Saharan dust settles in, those heat index values up to 110 degrees. Air quality issues, too, for people who are sensitive to that. Second, we'll talk about the severe weather threat, that widespread level 1 out of 5 threat across the south. But it's elevated 2 out of 5 into the Carolinas. Third, another day with widespread flash flood risk. We'll continue to break that all down coming up at the top of the hour.
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0: This is the sound of Lucy staying on top of her spending. 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

0: 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So please call right now.
1: Welcome into Fox Weather Live. I'm meteorologist Haley Meyer. Let's dive right into today's weather headlines. Severe storms moving into the Tennessee and Mississippi valleys. We have flood watches in effect where some areas could get 2 to 3 inches of rain through the weekend. The flood risk eventually extending south from Texas to South Carolina by Tuesday. And those massive clouds of Saharan dust moving across Florida now drifting over the Gulf Coast. It's bringing hazy skies and potential air quality concerns. The dense layer of dust en route to the Texas coastline. And the tropical developments in the eastern Pacific playing a role as monsoon season emerges in the southwest. Showers and storms could lead to flash flooding this week. The region has been under a relentless summer heat dome for weeks. Thanks so much for joining us on your Sunday. We've got plenty to get to this hour. We'll also have reports coming up from Fox Weather meteorologist Jay Minar, who's been out in southeastern Missouri in the wake of the devastating flash flooding that we saw that prompted the evacuation and high water rescues of over 350 people, 200 of them campers, young children. And Fox Weather correspondent Brandi Campbell, who's been parked outside in South Florida, inhaling some of that dust, because yes, there's a lot of dust in SoFlo right now, but that is starting to shift and move towards other parts of the Gulf Coast. But I do want to start off with the ongoing flash flood concerns in parts of Missouri, Kentucky, Tennessee, leading to major evacuations and water rescues that happened over the last couple of days. Nashville, Tennessee, not too bad early this morning and heading into the afternoon. For Knoxville, Tennessee as well, you can tell probably a little bit damp. We got some extra cloud cover there. Chattanooga, Tennessee, a similar story. But we are still expecting to see even more rain today. We have this stalled out front that's eventually going to be moving its way towards the Gulf Coast, but it's taking some time in doing so. And especially in the spot near central Kentucky, we've actually had our center of low pressure. We've got an area of low pressure that's sitting right over here in this general zone, and it's keeping the rain fairly consistent. So it's something that I'm keeping an eye on. But what's especially interesting about this part of the country is the mountainous terrain and some of the geographic features that can make flash flooding even more of a concern. You look over in some spots. This is near Greenville into Tennessee, Morristown, Tennessee. So you've got ongoing water rescues. That was on Saturday with a stranded vehicle. And then in the city of Del Rio, you had water over numerous roadways, along with a few mudslides, water in homes. Residents may be stranded. So the severity of these flash flood reports are certainly up there. And we still have a good few million people at the very least under the flood watches. It does include Nashville, Tennessee, Knoxville. We showed you those live cameras. But I'm specifically eyeing spots along Interstate 65. So this is just north of Bowling Green, where there's actually been a lot of rain that doesn't want to budge. It's been stacking up in a big way. But nonetheless, so we still have a couple of rogue flash flood warnings, one in Charleston, West Virginia, the other along the eastern corridor of North Carolina. Somewhat in the Delmarva region, but a little bit further south there. But it's really into central and western Kentucky where we've seen the rain not wanting to budge. And this is what I'm talking about when I say a stationary front. So essentially, you just think about a boundary that doesn't want to move. And so it keeps all of this moisture along it, and it is adding that uplift. And so if it doesn't go to the south, doesn't move north, and it stays in one spot, well, then you have a situation like we're seeing unfolding across Elizabethtown, Bowling Green, north of Columbia, and out towards London, Kentucky as well. So I-65, I-75, two areas that I'm really trying to keep an eye out for. It's been multiple hours worth of flooding rain and a few flash flood reports that have been seen over the last 6 hours. Some of the roads and an intersection has been flooded over with big rocks sitting on top of the road from flood water. So flood waters, they can carry vehicles, they can carry humans, they can carry big rocks. Water is a powerful force. And so especially on some of these bridges and overpasses where you've got the water that has a creek below it, if it starts to rise, then they can become completely blocked off. And then in the town of Upton, this is right along I-65, water over the roadway near the Cucumber Loop, with some intersections feeling the impacts of the heavy water. This is something that actually made me take pause real quick, because past 3 hours, there have been some spots that stick out like a sore thumb with 5 to 8 inches of rain. And unfortunately, they still have probably another couple inches left to go. So certainly this is in a territory where we could potentially be looking at more of a considerable threat with this flash flood warning. The good news is it's in a fairly rural area since it is in between Bowling Green and then another city up to the north. Millerstown, I believe, is a town of about 500 or so people, 500 to 700 people. And then there's another town a little bit off towards the west that's home to about 6,000. So there are people here that are probably feeling the impacts, especially if you're traveling along I-65. We don't have any kind of elevated flash flood reports that I've seen thus far out of that specific area, but I'll be monitoring. We also have the chance for some stronger storms today, especially closer to the coastline where we could get some gusty winds. Not really a tornado potential here. We're really just talking about that wind threshold, but we're also going to be tracking out the chance of some rainy weather across parts of the southeast. Some of this just being exacerbated by the daytime heating, normal summer-like weather. But with areas that have seen such substantial rain in previous days, it can lead to an elevated flash flood concern. The floodwaters finally receding across southeast Missouri. Search and rescue teams recovering the body of a missing woman yesterday who was swept away. Fox Weather meteorologist Jay Menar is on the ground in Ironton, Missouri, with more on recovery efforts and their next steps.
2: It's day three of operations after devastating flooding in southeastern Missouri across Reynolds, Iron, and Crawford counties. Here at the command center, I've been keeping up with all of the operations that have been taking place. We've had Missouri Task Force 1, 3, and 5, along with 40-plus other agencies across the state, many of which coming out of St. Louis to come and help with those swift water rescues. Since Friday, we've seen just an incredible all-hands-on-deck effort. On Friday alone, 350-plus rescues, 202 of those campers and staff out of Camp Tomsock that had to be evacuated from using Black Hawk helicopters to the command post by Friday night. Sadly, one person has died because of these floodings, a 23-year-old woman out of Crawford County swept away by the floodwaters early Friday morning. Governor Mike Kehoe visiting the command center yesterday. I spoke with him about the operations.
3: All the boots are on the ground that we can. We have drone assets up. We have helicopter assets and obviously people on the ground searching through the rubble to make sure that we have anybody else who needs help that we're recovering. We are blessed to have this amount of support here in these counties, and it's really what Missouri's all about. We're others helping others.
2: It's truly been a remarkable effort. And joining me now, I've got Ryan Benedict with Missouri Task Force One. Ryan, talk to me about what the team has been doing, a very highly skilled tactical unit that has been here since Friday.
4: Yeah, so early Friday morning, we learned of the news that that the locals were having a hard time getting a hold of it. They were working really hard, and they needed

0: activated strike teams out of St. Louis, and we had units en route almost immediately, and we had some folks here. We had a rescue team in the water very early on. We had our DSAR team, Disaster Situational Assessment and Reconnaissance team, that came down and started doing GIS mapping missions and starting to do observations, and we worked all day Friday running missions up and down the river, search and rescue, checking structures. We've checked over 100 structures, over 120 campers that were pushed away by the waters, over 100 vehicles have also been checked, and you know, it's just important for us to get down here to the community and give them what they need.
1: Absolutely. And how long do you expect to be here with Missouri Task Force 1?
0: So that's up to the local officials. So our job as a task force is to be an asset for them. And we want to make sure that we get them back to a place where they were before the flooding event happened. As you know, these things are very catastrophic, and they put a huge strain on local resources. The folks, the local officials down here, the sheriff's office and the fire districts are fabulous to work with, and they're doing a great job as well. And as soon as they say that they've got a handle on it and they want to cut us loose, we'll head home.
1: Absolutely. Ryan, I appreciate your time.
0: Thank you very much.
1: So it has truly been a remarkable effort. And as of what we know right now, since overnight Saturday, here we are, day three, no additional reports of anyone missing and no further deaths or injuries have been reported here. Weather-wise, things are drying out this week across Missouri and that summer heat returns, but normalcy is far from close as the recovery efforts do continue as those emergency responders head back out to the areas that were flooded by these waters. Now that the waters receded, to check to make sure truly everyone is accounted for and those damage assessments will continue. In Ironton, Missouri, Jane Minar, Fox Weather.
2: Heading down over to Florida, where rain and intense winds moved into Pinellas County. This was on Friday, about 10 miles northwest of Tampa. No rain expected for the Tampa St. Pete Clearwater area today, but temperatures reaching into the 90s, and they'll be staying pretty warm throughout the rest of the week. It's a blanket of African dust working together with this high-pressure heat dome that's moving into the southeast that's combining to bring these feels-like temperatures, in some cases over 110 degrees over the next few days. You look at Sunrise, Florida, a little bit of a haze there. The camera seems like you almost want to scrub it because it's a little bit dirty. That's the dust. You can actually see what the dust looks like as it's pulling through parts of South Florida. Orlando, Florida, likely going to be feeling the impacts of some of that Saharan dust as well. Typically, you would see Saharan dust anywhere between 5,000 to 20,000 feet up into the atmosphere. So a lot of this is not sitting right at the surface, but it is creating this inversion layer, hot, dry, dusty air that these thunderstorms, it takes a while to really burst through. But when it can, you can actually watch a very intense storm take over with a lot of damaging wind as a possibility, which is something that we saw over the last 48 hours. It can knock down some trees, but what it can also do is bring down what we call dirty rain. So essentially rain that has this muddy kind of texture to it. And so when the rain falls away, you are almost having to re-clean your car. So I wouldn't go through any car washes just yet if you are in Central or South Florida. Throughout the rest of the day today, we're still expecting to see some of those scattered showers, thunderstorms, especially across anywhere between Orlando North. That's where the dust is less impactful. But we still could see a couple of stronger storms popping up across Southern Florida. But as I mentioned, it's also this high pressure that we have that's sitting over parts of the South and Southeast. And what it's doing is it's trapping all of that heat at the surface and the dust not making it really any easier. So we do have heat advisories in place. They extend from Charleston down towards Jacksonville and also the Fort Lauderdale, Miami area. So if we have any Norwegian fans that are still hanging around upset after the loss over in Miami, well, it is going to be very, very warm. So make sure to kind of take that into account. You look at some of the impacts from Saharan dust. The one thing I really want folks to take home is it typically would act as a suppressant in tropical activity. However, there has been a sign some of the models are pointing at, we could get a little bit of spin coming up by the end of this upcoming week. So on the 19th.
3: 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And that's the sound of a fraud alert from Wells Fargo flagging a charge for a pricey restaurant in Paris. Considering Claire isn't in Paris right now, that seemed odd to the bank and to Claire. Two taps later, Claire says nope to the charge and Wells Fargo is on the case. However you make money work, Wells Fargo can work with that.
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3: We're back on Fox Weather Live. A surge of heat. Yeah, I know. I have to say the word heat. And some storms returning to northern New England this week. This arrives on Tuesday afternoon and will continue through the overnight. And some storms could linger into Wednesday. Storms expected to produce damaging winds, but we can't rule out really any severe weather hazard. A chance of an isolated tornado is possible. Maybe some pea-sized hail as well. What we're working with right now is a level 2 out of 5 threat for severe storms. It includes northern New Hampshire, Vermont, upstate New York, well upstate, pretty much the border of the U.S. and Canada. But the largest chunk of real estate is in the state of Maine, where we've got this pocket of energy that's sitting north into Canada and a cold front that's going to be slicing slowly through New England. And that's what's going to be triggering the threat for some severe storms. Now, I will say that it's this record-breaking heat, maybe a little less so for the I-95. We're not necessarily in record territory, but we are the further north you go. So Burlington, Vermont, Manchester, New Hampshire, Syracuse, New York. But notice where all of these potential records are. They're closer to that severe storm threat because you need that heat in a big way in order to get strong to severe storms in this part of the country. So what we're expecting is you'll have winds coming out of the south over the next couple of days. You'll notice the humidity increase and the heat increase. And then as this pocket of energy moves out of Canada, likely by a cold front, that's what's going to be able to trigger the threat for some strong storms. Now, one thing that we're trying to watch out for is the timing. As of right now, the timing's a little bit off, which actually works in New Englanders' favor. If these strong thunderstorms were to come at the peak heating of the day, well, then you have the max potential for severity. However, it seems like these storms could be just offset from the most intense heat and humidity, which should help limit their potential. But those are things that can change over the next few days. But we do have a good bit of instability here, especially for New England standards. Wind shear is something that is going to be supporting more clusters of thunderstorms as opposed to one straight linear system, like you could see sometimes along a cold front where it's just one straight line of storms, likely a few separate multi-cell clusters. But within that, especially given the fact that wind shear is there, an isolated tornado is certainly possible. So here's the timing for you. The majority of the day on Tuesday is going to be fairly dry. Notice how it's northern Maine by about 8 o'clock where some of the stronger storms come in. Here's the bulk of that cold front. You can actually see that convergent zone with the winds coming out of the northwest and then winds coming out of the south. And so it's right along that boundary. You could get some storms really starting to fire off. Lose some of its energy as it works its way towards the I-95 corridor. A couple of spotty showers certainly possible through Wednesday, Thursday across parts of New England. But the big threat for severe storms is really on Tuesday. But there is an outlook potentially that the Mid-Atlantic could see a couple of strong storms on Thursday, although the confidence in that is fairly low. So we'll keep you posted. And deadly flooding in the southeast Missouri area, forcing the evacuation of 200 campers on Friday. The National Guard airlifting children and staff to safety. Thankfully, floodwaters are receding and everybody is accounted for now. 11-year-old Owen Porter and his mother, Mary, joined Weather Command Weekend this morning to talk about their story.
4: We're grateful Owen's here safely, home with us. And you know, I have to say, it's still all so surreal what was going through my mind when we first received the email from camp Friday morning. I just kept rereading it, kind of in disbelief. But I remember the overall message was that the kids were safe, they were being taken care of, and all of their protocols were currently in place. And that really gave me a lot of peace of mind at the time.
5: So you were notified by email, and then as everything was unfolding, you are waiting to hear that everyone is safely evacuated. How were you being notified through that entire situation, and what were you doing during that time? I mean, it must have been hard to do anything else but focus on this.
4: Sure. Well, I first have to say that Owen was at camp with many of his neighborhood friends. So luckily for us as parents, we have a parent network here close by home. We were all constantly staying in touch and supporting each other through all the different feelings we were experiencing at the time. And, you know, throughout the day, we would get notifications from camp, just kind of the current situation, that the kids were being taken care of. They were on higher ground. They had food and water. That was really important and comforting for us to hear. And we know that it was, you know, a fluid situation with a lot of elements all happening at once. So we were all patient, but, you know, anticipating what we might hear next. But just the support along the way from fellow parents and knowing that the camp and law enforcement had it under control really did give us some peace of mind through all of that.
5: Certainly. And Owen, what were the counselors and camp staff telling you and the other campers while you were waiting to be evacuated?
1: So they were very calm and keeping us calm, and they were comforting everyone, making sure everyone was okay and safe and sound.
5: Mary, that must just give you chills hearing that, just knowing that they were keeping your child calm. They were there for everyone. What was it like for both of you when you were finally reunited?
4: Well, I have to say it was, and I still get emotional talking about this, but when we found out later in the day, Owen had, you know, has now told us that the Blackhawks were circling over the camp, you know, throughout the afternoon. And then once the parents found out that that's how the children were going to be rescued, it sent chills over me. It was to have such a, you know, powerful symbol of our military and our National Guard here in Missouri, to know that they were literally coming to the rescue for our children, and to see the footage of those helicopters really is something that I will never forget. It gave me such a sense of safety and comfort knowing that they were in good hands, and that the safety and well-being of these children were coming first throughout all of this whole experience is just the most you can hope for a parent.
5: You really just have to applaud the work done by the Missouri governor, issuing that emergency order, having those helicopters, and then also having the National Guard. And Owen, for you, what was it like riding in the Black Hawk helicopter?
1: Definitely one of the coolest experiences of my life. Seeing the cockpit and I look up to those pilots was definitely very interesting. And I was very happy that I got to experience something like that. So,
4: yes, when he got home, he said that he couldn't believe that he was seeing these heroes in real time. It was very inspiring, I think, for all of these children to see these rescue workers, the National Guard, all coming together and, you know, hopefully planted the seed in them of how the importance of teamwork and that these people are there for us when we need them most. As a Missouri resident, for all of my life, it made me so proud. It made me just grateful isn't even enough to describe everything that happened this day and how all of these heroes came together, whether it be the National Guard, the camp staff and leadership, and all of the other medical workers and rescue teams that were involved with this. I wish I could write every single person a thank you note and give them a hug, really and truly, because we just we're so appreciative.
3: Out west, it's a heat dome building in the area. Excessive heat alerts through Monday from Idaho to Colorado. It expands into the northern plains this weekend, so really today, and then into the upper Midwest and Great Lakes throughout the rest of this upcoming week. So multiple days of 90-degree heat is expected for spots like Minneapolis, Chicago, Detroit, Cleveland. The heat is pretty much knocking on your doorstep, if not there already, and it has a little bit of tenure, unfortunately. So really, when we think about summer patterns, we always track a high-pressure heat dome. Where is it? it at? And those are the spots that are sweltering in the heat. Likely they're seeing beautiful blue sky, sunny days if you're right smack dab underneath it. But unfortunately, it means you don't have a lot of wind, nothing to help get the air circulating. So it can also lead to some air quality concerns. For the West, this is at least through Monday. We have zones of extreme heat warnings. That's through parts of Utah, Colorado, Montana, the entire state of North Dakota, northern Minnesota. But we also have a couple areas sprinkled with heat advisories. Some of these temperatures are daily record highs that could fall. Some of these temperatures are monthly record highs that could fall. And in a couple of rare instances, some spots could be breaking their all-time warmest recorded temperature ever for certain cities. Now, it's not widespread, but even just to have one or two of those just speaks to how intense this heat really is. Right now, temperatures already at 95 degrees in Salt Lake City, so you'll be pushing the upper 90s throughout today. There's a little bit of a humidity component to that as well, so probably feeling a touch warmer than what the mercury might be reading. For some of those records, let's get into the numbers, shall we? For Sheridan, Wyoming, 109 degrees is that forecast, the all-time record, 107. For Billings, Montana, 111 is the forecast high for today. 108 would be that all-time record set back in 2002. Salt Lake City, I think you guys are pretty much on track given how warm it is already, and you are still kind of getting into the bulk of the peak heating of the day. You've got time, so you'll likely be breaking that record. Heat risk is on the extreme side of things, especially for parts of the northern Rockies. So I do caution, you know, a lot of people probably take vacation across the West and they're thinking, this is our moment to beat the heat. We can go camping outdoors. We can spend all day outside. Maybe not in this level of heat. And you also have so many national parks. There are times where they will close certain hiking trails, certain outdoor activities, especially during the peak heating hours of the day to try and keep people safe. So before you step outside, make sure that whatever excursion you've got planned is a go, because you might run into some of those issues. Again, forecast for today, well into the triple digits. You see the triple digit heat starting to slip into parts of North Dakota, 105 degrees there. Rapid City, South Dakota could be breaking a record high. This would be a daily record high, I believe, because you're not talking about all time. But Grand Forks, North Dakota, 102 is that forecast, potentially breaking a record set back in 1983. Here's just a deeper look into Billings, Montana. We don't give the West Coast enough love, or the Western Mountains. So the average is 87, but on Sunday, 111 degrees for today, and you'll be staying in the 90s, really, all the way through about midweek. And we really appreciate you staying with us here on Fox Weather Live. Coming up, we've got weekend flash floods in Missouri, Kentucky, and Tennessee that unfortunately have killed at least one person, near daily downpours to drench the South this week, and Saharan dust traveling thousands of miles across.

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1: Ryan Norcross with a Hurricane HQ Minute. Looking back at the impact of the Great Miami Hurricane of 1926 here in downtown Miami. The great storm had moved on by the afternoon of September 18th. A photographer stood right about there and captured the scene. Bayfront Park was littered with ships of all shapes and sizes. In the distance, Miami's original Grand Hotel, the Royal Palms, stood but was damaged and never recovered. The ornate Ingram Building was under construction. It opened in 1927 and survives to this day. Miami's Hotel Row was wounded. Windows in the McAllister Hotel blew out, but the building was used as a hospital after the storm. The Columbus next door lost part of its top floors, and the wind ripped through the Grand Everglades Hotel there on the far right. It was the second half of the giant hurricane that pushed Biscayne Bay 10 or 11 feet above normal high tide. It was a pivotal event in the history of Miami and all of South Florida. Fox Weather, for all seasons, for all America.
2: All right, and we're back on this Sunday edition of Fox Weather Live. I'm Haley Meyer. Still to come, tropical developments in the eastern Pacific and monsoon season arriving in the southwest. So tropics are still alive, although we've been able to put some of our hurricane forecasting on a hiatus as we've been really focused on flash flood threats, especially across parts of southeastern Missouri, leading to more than 200 water rescues and at least one death over the weekend. Heavy rain dropping 12 to 6 inches of water in certain spots of Iron and Reynolds County, damaging roads, homes, and campgrounds while forcing emergency crews into action across several towns. Now, multiple rounds of downpours are still expected to be soaking the South over the next few days, raising that threat for flash flooding. So let's get into some of the details here. You can actually see how we've got a couple of pockets, especially across northern Kentucky, where the rain is starting to stack up, something that we're eyeing. We do have quite a few flash flood warnings that will be in effect until at least 3 o'clock Eastern time, some of them expiring within the next 1 or 2 hours. But if you head over to Appalachia, that's where this terrain is somewhat more vulnerable due to the mountainous areas. You have hollers and valleys and the muddier terrain, and it all begins to flow down into the lower lying areas. And so in some cases, you have an ongoing water rescue that occurred. This was on Saturday with a stranded vehicle. And then in Del Rio, water over numerous roads along with a few mudslides. So mudslides is something that we really have to harp on when you add on any level of terrain, whether it's mountains or steeper hills. The flash flood threat today is expansive, level 2 out of 4. No real area presenting itself as more of a risk than others, besides, I will say, the small zone in parts of central west Kentucky. And I only say that because of the flash flood warnings that are ongoing right now. What's happening is we actually have a stalled out front here. And notice how there's a little bit of this twisting. We actually have another area of low pressure. So it's a low in this general zone and then a stalled front that's kind of attached to it. And so it's keeping that precip locked across parts of central Kentucky and even over Interstate 65. Getting a little bit of a reprieve. Looks like we might be moving just a touch to the south. But notice that this flash flood warning does have a considerable tag to it. And I think it's just because the sheer amount of rain that has fallen over a short period, just kind of backing things up over the last little bit. I wouldn't say you guys are completely dry for the rest of the day, but I think the worst of it hopefully is behind you guys. Over in Litchfield, Kentucky, that one's just radar indicated. So notice how it's considerable as you slide further off towards the east. We also have a couple of flash flood warnings near Crab Orchard. I'll be interested to see what the final tallies are. Let's see, of the three last few hours, the rain totals here about 3 to 5 inches. So I think this one's getting a little bit more sketchy, I would say, because the rain isn't fully done and it's heading towards Mount Vernon, which is, again, you have all of that terrain that makes things a little bit more proficient at producing flash flooding. And again, those mudslides, and plus you have a major interstate. But heading back to that one flash flood warning that we've been keeping an eye on, over the last 3 hours, it was able to drop in some cases over 5 inches of rain, which is why it was labeled as considerable. Any more rain and we could be looking at a flash flood emergency. Right now, I don't think we're necessarily there. Again, it's starting to dissipate and move further south, so we'll be monitoring the trends. But we do have a threat for severe storms today across parts of the southeast, in South Carolina, North Carolina, so Charlotte, Columbia, possibly even Raleigh. Raleigh, Atlanta, Georgia, we could see a couple of delays. Now, I mentioned the severe storms just to take you really briefly up to Michigan, where we actually have a couple of severe thunderstorm warnings that are out. This is just another side zone that we'll be watching out for. This is heading southeast out of Munsing, where really this is just for winds of 60 miles per hour. I think the more impressive thunderstorm, though, is just off towards the west, where we have a considerable severe thunderstorm warning because of that hail size. So notice how the returns from the radar are coming and showing a deeper, richer purple. This is a supercell that has an intense updraft, a lot of heat. We have excessive heat watches and warnings and alerts that are all across parts of the upper Midwest. And so that's really helping to kind of further this. They downstream issued this warning, so it is moving in the general direction, heading towards Republic, Sagola. Overall, I think we're still kind of more in a rural spot for the Yup, but nonetheless, 60 or 50 mile an hour winds, but an inch and a half for those hailstones. That's going to be a damaging severe thunderstorm warning if you find yourself caught underneath it. Now off to Florida, where dust is blanketing the Sunshine State, one of the summer's largest dust plumes coating the skyline in South Florida. All this dust contributing to poor air quality. Fox Weather correspondent Brandi Campbell has the latest from Miami.
3: Well, another thick plume of Saharan dust is currently over South Florida and even parts of the Gulf, creating a haze in the sky. We're going to take a look toward Miami Beach, where you can see the dust against the backdrop of these buildings. We're also dealing with another day under heat advisories here, and the dust will only make it feel hotter. Here's a look at where the dust is currently moving. You can see it's taking over much of South Florida, but as we continue going into this next work week, it hovers north into Florida and even reaching more Gulf Coast states like Texas and Louisiana. The dust usually arrives every year from late spring through early fall as tropical waves along the southern edge of the Sahara Desert in Africa actually lifts it high into the atmosphere, carrying it across the Atlantic in what's known as the Saharan air layer. And as with many things, the dust comes with some benefits and drawbacks. While it's over the Atlantic, the hot, dry air layer and its strong winds can actually help limit tropical cyclone development and intensification. Sunrises, they get a boost from the fine dust particles that spread the sunlight, making it more vibrant. Afterwards, the skies take on a more milky-like haze until the vibrant colors return at sunset. Now, on the downside, it can impact air quality, causing health issues for some, but for the dust that settles, it can act as a fertilizer, carrying iron and phosphorus with it. It can also limit storm development, leading to less afternoon showers than we normally see, which can be a relief from the heat. In general, the dust can cause it to feel even hotter as it almost acts as a blanket over the area.
4: Even yesterday on the range at 6 in the evening is like 90 degrees. So it's still hot. I don't know if it's what the Saharan dust is doing. But
5: I mean, I know it brings in one beautiful sunrises, sunsets, but also obviously a lot of dust and sort of difficult breathing conditions for not only humans, but our only like pet families, so we have to think about that too.
3: So let's talk about the heat, because we're already feeling it here in Florida. Much of South Florida expected to get temperatures up into the mid-90s, but the feels-like temperature could reach up to 108 degrees in some places. So with that being said, much of southeast Florida currently under a heat advisory until 7 o'clock Eastern time tonight. For now, here in Miami, I am Brandi Campbell with Fox Weather.
2: Take a look at this time lapse. This is coming out of Houston yesterday. Numerous thunderstorms developing this afternoon. Isolated thunderstorms overnight. Scattered thunderstorms likely for the Texas Gulf Coast through Wednesday. Possibly even a chance for some flash flood concerns. But the Saharan dust is moving across the Gulf of America, making its way into South Texas coming up this week. And so that drier air maybe can curtail some of those daytime heat pop-up thunderstorms. But really, you are taking a look at one of the biggest dust plumes that we've seen this summer. I wouldn't say the biggest of all time, but it is pretty impactful. Very common. We're actually in the peak of Saharan dust season. Overall, it travels over 5,000 miles in about 5 to 7 days from North Africa to parts of the Caribbean and the Southeast, more specifically Florida. They see it more so. But what you have happen is thunderstorms that move over parts of Africa. They kick up the dust. The dust then gets lofted 5,000 to as much as 20,000 feet above the surface, travels across the Atlantic Ocean, and then finds itself in parts of the United States. And when you have dust like this, yes, it's up in the atmosphere, but it could be anywhere between a couple of miles thick from top to bottom. It's just essentially an elevated blanket of hot, dusty, dry air. And as a blanket, it's almost snuffing out any kind of tropical activity. So the good news is we're not really tracking anything in the near future, 7 days. Put a pin in that one, though, because we'll come back to the chance of some tropical activity. But when it comes to spots like Miami, you could be sometimes feeling some respiratory concerns, maybe want to cough a little bit because of the particulates in that area of high pressure that's kind of locking down the particulates from exiting the atmosphere, making things a little bit worse. Looking at the University of Miami Rosenstiel School, 89 degrees, dew point of 80, feels like 106. That is very humid. Pretty much all water in that atmosphere, right? The air quality has been on the moderate side of things, but I do think that you fall under the unsensitive or unhealthy group, or unhealthy for sensitive group, rather, those are going to be the people that, especially if you want to spend excess time at the beach, you might start to feel the impacts. While dust isn't itself creating this heat, it is reducing some of that cloud cover and allowing for that heat to just get reinforced. So heat index today from Tampa to Fort Myers, Miami, Fort Pierce, well into the triple digits. Tomorrow you'll see a brief reprieve. And I say reprieve, you're just maybe not in the plus triple digit category for that heat index, 99 over in Tampa. That heat risk, though, nonetheless, is in the major category. Not necessarily extreme, but that's because Floridians are so used to this. But if you look at the Atlantic dust tracker, this is over the next 24 hours. It pulls into spots like Houston, New Orleans, Louisiana, Gulf Shores, Alabama, Orange Beach, Alabama. Those are all spots that are probably going to be feeling the impacts of the dust. Now, I'm going to take that pin out for a second and talk about the chance of something tropical. We have somewhat of a lower confidence in this. Not every model likes it. Google AI throwing out a couple ensembles, and the Euro potentially producing an area of spin along this front that's causing the flooding in parts of Kentucky. Something we'll just keep an eye on, but because it is in the Gulf of America, it is something that we'll have to kind of monitor over the next few days. And a reminder to our viewers, if you've got a weather photo or a video to share.
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1: Thanks for joining us on Fox Weather Live. A shifting heat dome going to increase the risk of severe storms and damaging wind across northern New York into northern New England. Clusters of thunderstorms expected to move in starting on Tuesday afternoon. So, yes, the heat is right back on. But the good news is if you're living on the I-95 corridor, yes, it's going to be a little bit warm, but we're not quite in record-breaking territory to start the week, although we might start to shift in that direction Wednesday and Thursday. We do have another threat for severe storms. It's a possibility highlighted by the SPC. We could see something bubbling up in Pennsylvania, New Jersey, more so towards the mid-Atlantic. That would be on Thursday. Not very certain in that forecast, but what we are certain in is that we do have a chance of seeing some strong storms on Tuesday. Level 2 out of 5, mainly for Maine. Maine's going to be the main state that we're watching out for. What's happening is you have potential record-breaking highs coupled with that southerly wind pushing dew points into some cases upwards of 60-degree dews, which is pretty sticky for this part of the country. And so both of those combining together to produce a good bit of energy. So we've been also monitoring this movement of a big high pressure heat dome. It started over the southwest. Now it's moving over to the northern plains. But in doing so, on the backhand side of that, you have a smaller dip in the jet stream, and that's allowing pockets of energy to then come out of Canada and then move across the northeast coast. And so that's what we're seeing happen. In this case, it's going to be a cold front that will move along the northeast periphery of our high heat dome in the northern plains, but it is going to capitalize on all of the instability that's building over the next couple of days. Now, I will say the one caveat to this forecast is that the timing is potentially slightly off, where we could be looking at these storms hitting right at peak heating. That would then boost their potential. It would pretty much maximize their potential to be severe. Now, if they're just slightly off of the timing, maybe they're beyond sunset or maybe in the earlier afternoon, as opposed to the middle of the afternoon, that would also limit how strong they can become. But one thing with just the wind shear and the wind shear profile, we are going to be looking at more of clusters of severe storms, possibly a little more hit and miss, as opposed to one straight up line that can be triggered by a cold front. The timing on this, we could be a little bit wet, dodging some showers by early Tuesday afternoon for northern Maine, but I think the bulk of this is coming in later and then even overnight. So the Fox weather model showing that this is more of a Wednesday morning thing where that cold front slices through, loses its energy just because we see in the middle of the night, early morning, you have the stabilization of the atmosphere, less differential heating. And so that's what's going to reduce the impact of these storms. But then on Thursday, the chance of seeing some strong storms comes right back. So the probability of seeing storms in the Northeast for the month of July, we're in the moderate to high category. This is the time of year where you have the heat, you have the humidity, it's all building. So not really surprising that we're seeing something like this, but the main threat with severe weather, especially throughout the summer months, is damaging wind. The top state so far leading the Northeast is New Hampshire with 67 wind reports. So we'll keep an eye on New Hampshire. They are one of the main states involved in the severe weather setup. And 20 homes collapsed in Buxton, North Carolina since September of 2025. Vicious storms eroding the coastline, swallowing one home after another. Fox Weather has followed this story all year with each round of storms. Senior correspondent Robert Ray reports from the North Carolina Outer Banks.
2: The barrier island known as the OBX or Outer Banks here, about 200 miles stretch of a very thin, beautiful yet fragile place on the North Carolina coast. And, you know, you look at the beautiful Atlantic out here right now with the waves crashing in. And imagine during a hurricane or a nor'easter, they come in so hard and they cause mass destruction on homes just like this. This is being shored up and trying to be protected. And you could see up here all of these homes here in Buxton. Well, when they were built many decades ago, there was not water and the Atlantic rushing in. In fact, the beach went hundreds of feet out there. And so that is why these homes were all built here. So when you think about it, you look at from above, our Fox flight team and the drone video of the beautiful Barrier Island here and specifically Buxton. You see all these homes that are so close to the sea. And again, they were not built that close many decades ago. But because of sea level rise, because of the shaping of the island, the continuum by Mother Nature's erosion caused by hurricanes, storms, nor'easters, Well, all that has changed. And so now the county and residents that have gone through all these homes that have crashed last October and fallen into the sea, you look at some of this video, it is shocking. Decades of families and friends enjoying time, and it's all gone. And they've tried to move some of the houses off of the beach, and with some success, others were just a total loss. In Buxton alone, over 20 homes gone. Up and down the Barrier Island, well over 30, and projected to see more homes fall in the future. There is a big $50 million project that is beginning in late July. They're going to try to shore up some of this seashore with new sand and try to create buffers for when storms come in, essentially speed bumps, if you will. Listen to the county manager.
0: Nobody builds homes this close to the beach. Yeah. These homes are close to the beach because the beach washed away.
2: Yeah.
0: Here they're close to the beach because it washed away faster than we thought because the old Navy groin failed and we're not going to have to put it back together to hold the beach in place.
2: Now, they have vehicles and heavy equipment all staged to begin that. This heavy equipment will also be in play when another storm comes in, if indeed we get tropical activity or perhaps even an early nor'easter. With El Nino, you just never know. If we listen to residents and their concerns and National Park Service as to why this island is worth saving and why people stay, they got a good point.
3: It is a natural resource that's kind of a phenomenon. It's a place in this country that is very different, where a lot of weather happens, right? It's a very unique spot. Once this place is gone, it's never going to... There's no area that's going to be like this ever, at least in this country. So it's, to me, I think it's important to save it through its natural resources. Anyone who has something they really care about is here and they want to take care of it. They don't want it lost, really.
2: The Atlantic Ocean as it makes its way in. And if you think this is furious, well, you got to experience a hurricane or a nor'easter here. And that is the issue. That's what causes all the erosion and the changing of this incredible island. In the meantime, we'll continue to monitor all this and report during not only the storms, but how they're assessing all of their community here and trying to save the Outer Banks. In Buxton, North Carolina, Robert Ray, Fox Weather.
1: And Fox Weather is your Hurricane HQ. We're going to go ahead and wrap up the hour with what's going on in the Eastern Pacific, because it also ties to what we're seeing this week in the Southwest. Warmer than average sea surface temperatures, fueled by the strengthening El Nino, continue to support an active start to the EPAC season. And right now, the board is full. We have an area to watch, couple other zones that we're picking up on south of Hawaii and then just off of the coast of Mexico. But it's really this zone right here that has the best chance of becoming our E-name storm, which is Alida. That's our E-name storm. Typically, the fifth name storm forms around July 23rd, so we would be ahead of schedule, but the EPAC has been consistently ahead of schedule. For the Hawaiian Islands, all of those other areas to watch, low-end chances for development there, so we're not really focusing on that at this moment. But if things change, we'll obviously keep you posted. But you can see the area of spin. Overall, it will move further away from the shoreline, but because it's tracking to the north, it could have some of its moisture getting sucked into parts of northern Mexico, central Texas, and possibly even into the southwest as well. And this all coinciding with monsoonal rain finally starting to hit parts of the southwest, so it could only exacerbate some of that moisture getting influxed into the area. I do want to take you back to 2023 with Hurricane Hillary. I'm not saying that Alida, if this does become the E-name storm, will be Hillary, but it is an example that for the eastern Pacific, storms that are riding the west coast of Mexico, you have to keep an eye on, because Hillary was able to drop a significant amount of moisture. You can actually see some of the videos coming out of Palm Springs, California. In these desert climates, these arid climates, there are so many different spots that become a lot more, let's say, vulnerable to flooding. Not only is it the soil not being very absorbent in the desert, but you have slot canyons, dry riverbeds, mountainous terrain, and that all can make the impacts of flooding even more significant. So you look at some of the top rain totals from Hillary in Mount San Jacinto, California, they had over 11 inches. You head over to Lee Canyon, Nevada, over 9 inches. And these are for spots, if you take Flagstaff, for example, in the summer, They don't even average an inch of rain. May and June collectively, maybe you'll get an inch of rain. And you finally, July and August, when the monsoon rain starts, yeah, you get into the 2-3 inch category. But you have already the potential for that, plus the influx of tropical moisture. We could be looking at more of a flash flood concern, especially for recent burn scars. So just something that we're trying to watch out for folks over in the Four Corners region. Essentially what the Southwest monsoon is, it's not the only region across the world that experiences monsoons, but it's just a shift in the wind pattern that helps to pump in more tropical moisture. It lasts from mid-June to September 30th. It doesn't have to be active consistently. So we've actually had a slower start to the monsoon season, but now things are really starting to pick up. But similarly, how the West really relies on snowpack, the Southwest really relies on monsoon rain so that it can mitigate some of their fire weather concerns. So the setup is this area of high pressure that's going to be sitting over the central U.S. It's pulling in some of that moisture from the Gulf. But let's say we have this tropical entity that's kind of working its way up the west coast of Mexico. We could also see some of that get looped in. So it just becomes this compound effect and sends the moisture into a really high category. So if you're tuning in from a spot like Flagstaff, Tucson, just expect to see some thunderstorms. It's not a total washout day. This is a very common pattern for this part of the country, but some of these thunderstorms can produce a prolific amount of rain in a very short time. It also produces some really gorgeous lightning too. So I know a lot of storm photographers head out to this part of the country to capture all those moments. But Sunday, Monday, Tuesday, Wednesday, pretty much the threat for flash flooding consistently. We'll be looking at spots like Ruidoso, New Mexico, near Salt Lake City with flash flooding and the recent big time fires that they've seen, even into Colorado. You can see monsoon rain and the impacts of that all the way into the northern Rockies. That severe storm threat there as well. Some of these storms could potentially produce an isolated tornado or some gusty winds. And we're glad to have you joining us on Fox Weather Live. 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
1: Welcome into Fox Weather Live. I'm meteorologist Haley Meyer. Let's dive right into today's weather headlines. First up, severe storms moving into the Tennessee and Mississippi valleys. Flood watches are in effect, where some areas could get 2 to 3 inches of rain through the weekend. The flood risk eventually extending south from Texas to South Carolina by Tuesday. And those massive clouds of Saharan dust moving across Florida now, drifting over the Gulf Coast. It's bringing hazy skies and potential air quality concerns. The dense layer of dust en route to the Texas coastline. And the tropical developments in the eastern Pacific playing a role as monsoon season emerges in the southwest. Showers and storms could lead to flash flooding this week. The region has been under a relentless summer heat dome for weeks. Thanks for joining us on your Sunday. We've got plenty to get to this hour. Reports coming up from Fox Weather meteorologist Jane Minar, who's been out in southeastern Missouri in the wake of their flash flood emergency, which occurred early Friday morning and heading into Friday afternoon. We're also going to be joined by Fox Weather correspondent Brandi Campbell, who filed a report out of South Florida in regards to all of that dust. It's been a dusty, really, end to the week for parts of Florida, and that's only going to be spreading towards other corridors of the southeast coastline. But first, let's start off with that flash flood threat in parts of Missouri, Kentucky, and Tennessee, leading to major evacuations and water rescues over the last 2 days. Even more rain is expected today. There have been reports of water in multiple homes and on numerous roadways. A few mudslides have also been reported. The heaviest rainfall yesterday taking place across Kentucky, Missouri, and Tennessee. Heavy downpours are expected to last through today. Flood watches extended through tonight for portions of Tennessee, Kentucky, West Virginia, and Virginia, where some of these areas could see another 1 to 3 inches of rain through the end of this weekend. So here's the spot that is under the flood watch right now. It does include Nashville and Knoxville, Tennessee, and then also areas of Bowling Green and London, Lexington, Kentucky. I will say Kentucky actually is showing up as probably the more of a problem spot given the high propensity for flash flooding. Not only is the terrain a little bit more susceptible to flash flood impacts, but also, that's where we have our stationary front, our stalled out boundary, and also our area of low pressure, which is sitting somewhat in western Kentucky. And because of that, it's keeping rain locked in for some spots that probably don't need any more rain. First off, I want to draw your attention to Interstate 65. This is between Bowling Green and Elizabethtown, where we have a couple of flash flood warnings. These will expire at 1 p.m. Central. But I do want you guys to look at the threat of it being considerable and the fact that this was observed. So likely some fairly significant flash flood reports coming out of this particular zone. I'm already seeing a few spots of interstates and intersections with water over the road, a couple of big heavy rocks blocking some of the roadways. And for some of these more rural towns, obviously not necessarily on Interstate 65, but when you head out towards the west a little bit, sometimes all it is one road in and out. And that actually is a really big problem for residents who live in the area. And that's why high water rescues have to be performed in cases like this. The amount of rain, though, is really what stuck out to me. They had over 5 inches of rain in the last 3 hours, and a lot of that rain probably draining into some of the riverbeds. So any type of camping activities that are going on, possibly some summer camps, those are spots that really need to be watching the water levels over the next few hours. The good news is it looks like the heaviest rain has pulled south, but because it's a stalled front, it could meander back north. So just an area that we're monitoring, but it's not just I-65. You head over to I-75, and we have a few flash flood warnings here as well. Not labeled as considerable, but you can see over Mount Vernon as the radar handed over to a different site. Mount Vernon dealing with a lot of heavy rain, and with all of the available moisture here, we've seen some of these rainfall totals reach 3 to 5 inches over the last 3 hours. More specifically, this flash flood warning over in Danville, north of Perryville, it's a bigger stripe of that 2 to 3, 3 to 5 inch range, and then further south near Crab Orchard. So wherever this heavy thunderstorm is at, which at this point it's over Mount Vernon, that's a spot that could be looking at a quick onset of about 2 to 3 inches of rain. And I wouldn't be surprised if Burning Springs also presented itself as more of a problem spot in the next little bit, because it does seem like we might be starting to set up more so west to east. And so for Burning Springs, probably dealing with a lot of rain right now at this point, not a huge signature on what the radar is estimating. However, that 1 to 2 inch could be heading towards Burning Springs area, and then that would eventually tally up to about 3+ inches of rainfalls. And in addition to that, we're also tracking the threat for some severe storms too, not necessarily into Kentucky. We'll likely see that energy become a little bit more compacted into spots along the I-95 corridor, more of the southern tier of that. But this could also lead to a few slowdowns at some of our major airports. So Atlanta, Columbia, South Carolina, Charlotte, Raleigh, some spots where you could have a few delays. The floodwaters are thankfully receding across southeast Missouri. Search and rescue teams recovering the body of a missing woman yesterday who was swept away. Fox Weather meteorologist Jay Minar is on the ground in Ironton, Missouri, with more on recovery efforts and some of the next steps ahead.
0: It's day three of operations after devastating flooding in southeastern Missouri across Reynolds, Iron, and Crawford counties. Here at the command center, I've been keeping up with all of the operations that have been taking place. We've had Missouri Task Force 1, 3, and 5, along with 40-plus other agencies across the state, many of which coming out of St. Louis to come and help with those swift water rescues. Since Friday, we've seen just an incredible all-hands-on-deck effort. On Friday alone, 350-plus rescues, 202 of those campers and staff out of Camp Tomsock that had to be evacuated from using Black Hawk helicopters to the command post by Friday night. Sadly, one person has died because of these floodings, a 23-year-old woman out of Crawford County swept away by the floodwaters early Friday morning. Governor Mike Kehoe visiting the command center yesterday. I spoke with him about the operations.
2: All the boots are on the ground that we can. We have drone assets up, we have helicopter assets, and obviously people on the ground searching through the rubble to make sure that we have anybody else who needs help that we're recovering. We are blessed to have this amount of support here in these counties, and it's really what Missouri's all about. We're others helping others.
0: It's truly been a remarkable effort. And joining me now, I've got Ryan Benedict with Missouri Task Force One. Ryan, talk to me about what the team has been doing, a very highly skilled tactical unit that has been here since Friday.
3: Yeah, so early Friday morning, we learned of the news that that the locals were having a hard time getting a hold of it. They were working really hard, and they needed a little bit of help. So the state DOC activated us. They activated strike teams out of St. Louis, and we had units en route almost immediately, and we had some folks here. We had a rescue team in the water very early on. We had our DSAR team, Disaster Situational Assessment and Reconnaissance team, that came down and started doing GIS mapping missions and starting to do observations. And we worked all day Friday running missions up and down the river, search and rescue, checking structures. We've checked over 100 structures, over 120 campers that were pushed away by the waters, over 100 vehicles have also been checked. And, you know, it's just important for us to get down here to the community and give them what they need.
0: Absolutely. And how long do you expect to be here with Missouri Task Force?

0: officials down here, the sheriff's office and the fire districts are fabulous to work with, and they're doing a great job as well. And as soon as they say that they've got a handle on it and they want to cut us loose, we'll head home.
1: Absolutely. Ryan, I appreciate your time.
0: Thank you very much.
1: So it has truly been a remarkable effort. And as of what we know right now, since overnight Saturday, here we are, day three, no additional reports of anyone missing and no further deaths or injuries have been reported here. Weather-wise, things are drying out this week across Missouri and that summer heat returns, but normalcy is far from close as the recovery efforts do continue as those emergency responders head back out to the areas that were flooded by these waters now that the waters receded to check to make sure truly everyone is accounted for and those damage assessments will continue. In Ironton, Missouri, Jane Minar, Fox Weather.
2: Rain and intense winds moving into Pinellas County. This was on Pinellas County in Florida. This was on Friday, about 10 miles to the northwest of Tampa. No rain expected for the Tampa St. Pete Clearwater area today, but temperatures reaching into the 90s, not only today, but throughout the rest of this week. And it's that plus a thick blanket of African dust, Saharan dust, working together to trap this heat. So let's get a little bit more into what we're expecting across Florida. Florida could see a couple of strong thunderstorms across the day today. We've actually already seen one severe thunderstorm warning that was prompted. But one thing that dust can do is it actually acts as a suppressant to severe weather activity. So you're probably thinking, okay, why severe storms then if there's dust? Well, if the updraft can punch through the capping inversion that can be caused by the Saharan air layer, it actually then has untapped potential and it can turn into an even more severe storm. So something that can produce gustier winds. So while maybe the coverage isn't as widespread, still the severity could be even a little bit more higher up on the scale. City of Sunrise, a little bit of a dirtier look to the city today. You can kind of see some of the particulates hanging around in the air. You can see all of that radar signs showing you, hey, we've got some thunderstorms that are rolling right across the southern tip of the panhandle. There's our one severe thunderstorm warning. We've got a special marine warning as well, possibly a couple of water spouts. What we also have going on is this upper tropospheric low pressure, this trough, and that's also helping to spark up some thunderstorms. That's really what some of the activity is just north of the Bahamas. But notice how South Florida, we're fairly calm. That's for now. These thunderstorms will take a little bit to really bake in the environment, but once they get going, they can be very destructive at times. So over the last 48 hours, you've got quite a few instances of wind gust reports, probably close to 40, 50 plus miles per hour and some of the stronger storms. By this evening, notice how Miami, you guys could have a strong thunderstorm rolling through, but really it's anywhere, I would say, north of the Orlando metro where that dry air has less of an impact and where some of these storms could be a little bit more intense. And temperatures still are very warm across the entire state of Florida. But we do have heat alerts that are in effect. The Saharan air layer, while it isn't the instigator behind the heat, it is making it a little bit worse. And so the air quality can also go down in some of these instances. So for those of you who maybe like to get up early and go for a run, I would say the earlier, the better, because then that heat is going to be a little less oppressive. We're tracking the dust as it moves across other portions of the Gulf Coast over the next little bit.
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1: We're back on Fox Weather Live. A surge of heat. Yeah, I know. I have to say the word heat. And some storms returning to northern New England this week. This arrives on Tuesday afternoon and will continue through the overnight. And some storms could linger into Wednesday. Storms expected to produce damaging winds, but we can't rule out really any severe weather hazard. A chance of an isolated tornado is possible. Maybe some pea-sized hail as well. What we're working with right now is a level 2 out of 5 threat for severe storms. It includes northern New Hampshire, Vermont, upstate New York, well upstate, pretty much the border of the U.S. and Canada. But the largest chunk of real estate is in the state of Maine, where we've got this pocket of energy that's sitting north into Canada and a cold front that's going to be slicing slowly through New England. And that's what's going to be triggering the threat for some severe storms. Now, I will say that it's this record-breaking heat, maybe a little less so for the I-95. We're not necessarily in record territory, but we are the further north you go. So Burlington, Vermont, Manchester, New Hampshire, Syracuse, New York. But notice where all of these potential records are. They're closer to that severe storm threat because you need that heat in a big way in order to get strong to severe storms in this part of the country. So what we're expecting is you'll have winds coming out of the south over the next couple of days. You'll notice the humidity increase and the heat increase. And then as this pocket of energy moves out of Canada, likely by a cold front, that's what's going to be able to trigger the threat for some strong storms. Now, one thing that we're trying to watch out for is the timing. As of right now, the timing's a little bit off, which actually works in New Englanders' favor. If these strong thunderstorms were to come at the peak heating of the day, well, then you have the max potential for severity. However, it seems like these storms could be just offset from the most intense heat and humidity, which should help limit their potential. But those are things that can change over the next few days. But we do have a good bit of instability here, especially for New England standards. Wind shear is something that is going to be supporting more clusters of thunderstorms as opposed to one straight linear system, like you could see sometimes along a cold front where it's just one straight line of storms, likely a few separate multi-cell clusters. But within that, especially given the fact that wind shear is there, an isolated tornado is certainly possible. So here's the timing for you. The majority of the day on Tuesday is going to be fairly dry. Notice how it's northern Maine by about 8 o'clock where some of the stronger storms come in. Here's the bulk of that cold front. You can actually see that convergent zone with the winds coming out of the northwest and then winds coming out of the south. And so it's right along that boundary. You could get some storms really starting to fire off. Lose some of its energy as it works its way towards the I-95 corridor. A couple of spotty showers certainly possible through Wednesday, Thursday across parts of New England. But the big threat for severe storms is really on Tuesday. But there is an outlook potentially that the Mid-Atlantic could see a couple of strong storms on Thursday, although the confidence in that is fairly low. So we'll keep you posted. And deadly flooding in the southeast Missouri area, forcing the evacuation of 200 campers on Friday. The National Guard airlifting children and staff to safety. Thankfully, floodwaters are receding and everybody is accounted for now. 11-year-old Owen Porter and his mother, Mary, joined Weather Command Weekend this morning to talk about their story.
2: We're grateful Owen's here safely, home with us. And, you know, I have to say, it's still all so surreal what was going through my mind when we first received the email from camp Friday morning. I just kept rereading it, kind of in disbelief. But I remember the overall message was that the kids were safe, they were being taken care of, and all of their protocols were currently in place. And that really gave me a lot of peace of mind at the time.
3: So you were notified by email, and then as everything was unfolding, you are waiting to hear that everyone is safely evacuated. How were you being notified through that entire situation, and what were you doing during that time? I mean, it must have been hard to do anything else but focus on this.
2: Sure. Well, I first have to say that Owen was at camp with many of his neighborhood friends. So luckily for us as parents, we have a parent network here close by home. We were all constantly staying in touch and supporting each other through all the different feelings we were experiencing at the time. And, you know, throughout the day, we would get notifications from camp, just kind of the current situation that the kids were being taken care of. They were on higher ground. They had food and water. That was really important and comforting for us to hear. And we know that it was, you know, a fluid situation. with a lot of elements all happening at once. So we were all patient, but, you know, anticipating what we might hear next. But just the support along the way from fellow parents and knowing that the camp and law enforcement had it under control really did give us some peace of mind through all of that.
3: Certainly. And Owen, what were the counselors and camp staff telling you and the other campers while you were waiting to be evacuated?
0: So they were very calm and keeping us calm, and they were comforting everyone, making sure everyone was okay and safe and sound.
3: Mary, that must just give you chills hearing that, just knowing that they were keeping your child calm. They were there for everyone. What was it like for both of you when you were finally reunited?
2: Well, I have to say it was, and I still get emotional talking about this, but when we found out later in the day, Owen had, you know, has now told us that the Blackhawks were circling over the camp, you know, throughout the afternoon. And then once the parents found out that that's how the children were going to be rescued, it sent chills over me. It was to have such a, you know, powerful symbol of our military and our National Guard here in Missouri, to know that they were literally coming to the rescue for our children, and to see the footage of those helicopters really is something that I will never forget. It gave me such a sense of safety and comfort knowing that they were in good hands, and that the safety and well-being of these children were coming first throughout all of this whole experience is just the most you can hope for a parent.
3: You really just have to applaud the work done by the Missouri governor, issuing that emergency order, having those helicopters, and then also having the National Guard. And Owen, for you, what was it like riding in the Black Hawk helicopter?
0: Definitely one of the coolest experiences of my life. Seeing the cockpit and I look up to those pilots was definitely very interesting. And I was very happy that I got to experience something like that. So,
2: yes, when he got home, he said that he couldn't believe that he was seeing these heroes in real time. It was very inspiring, I think, for all of these children to see these rescue workers, the National Guard, all coming together and, you know, hopefully planted the seed in them of how the importance of teamwork and that these people are there for us when we need them most. As a Missouri resident, for all of my life, it made me so proud. It made me just grateful isn't even enough to describe everything that happened this day and how all of these heroes came together, whether it be the National Guard, the camp staff and leadership, and all of the other medical workers and rescue teams that were involved with this. I wish I could write every single person a thank you note and give them a hug, really and truly, because we just, we're so appreciative.
1: Out west, it's a heat dome building in the area. Excessive heat alerts through Monday from Idaho to Colorado. It expands into the northern plains this weekend, so really today, and then into the upper Midwest and Great Lakes throughout the rest of this upcoming week. So multiple days of 90-degree heat is expected for spots like Minneapolis, Chicago, Detroit, Cleveland. The heat is pretty much knocking on your doorstep, if not there already, and it has a little bit of tenure, unfortunately. So really, when we think about summer patterns, we always track a high-pressure heat dome. Where is it at? And those are the spots that are sweltering in the heat. Likely they're seeing beautiful blue sky, sunny days if you're right smack dab underneath it. But unfortunately, it means you don't have a lot of wind, nothing to help get the air circulating. So it can also lead to some air quality concerns. For the West, this is at least through Monday. We have zones of extreme heat warnings. That's through parts of Utah, Colorado, Montana, the entire state of North Dakota, northern Minnesota, but we also have a couple areas sprinkled with heat advisories. Some of these temperatures are daily record highs that could fall. Some of these temperatures are monthly record highs that could fall. And in a couple of rare instances, some spots could be breaking their all-time warmest recorded temperature ever. for certain cities. Now, it's not widespread, but even just to have one or two of those just speaks to how intense this heat really is. Right now, temperatures already at 95 degrees in Salt Lake City, so you'll be pushing the upper 90s throughout today. There's a little bit of a humidity component to that as well, so probably feeling a touch warmer than what the mercury might be reading. For some of those records, let's get into the numbers, shall we? For Sheridan, Wyoming, 109 degrees is that forecast, the all-time record. 107 for Billings, Montana. 111 is the forecast high for today. 108 would be that all-time record set back in 2002. Salt Lake City, I think you guys are pretty much on track given how warm it is already, and you are still kind of getting into the bulk of the peak heating of the day. You've got time, so you'll likely be breaking that record. Heat risk is on the extreme side of things, especially for parts of the Northern Rockies. So I do caution, you know, a lot of people probably take vacation across the West and they're thinking, this is our moment to beat the heat. We can go camping outdoors. We can spend all day outside. Maybe not in this level of heat. And you also have so many national parks. There are times where they will close certain hiking trails, certain outdoor activities, especially during the peak heating hours of the day to try and keep people safe. So before you step outside, make sure that whatever excursion you've got planned is a go, because you might run into some of those issues. Again, forecast for today, well into the triple digits. You see the triple digit heat starting to slip into parts of North Dakota, 105 degrees there. Rapid City, South Dakota, it could be breaking a record high. This would be a daily record high, I believe, because you're not talking about all time, but Grand Forks, North Dakota, 102 is that forecast, potentially breaking a record set back in 1983. Here's just a deeper look into Billings, Montana. We don't give the West Coast enough love, or the Western Mountains. So the average is 87, but on Sunday, 111 degrees for today, and you'll be staying in the 90s, really, all the way through about midweek. And we really appreciate you staying with us here on Fox Weather Live. Coming up, we've got weekend flash floods in Missouri, Kentucky, and Tennessee that unfortunately have killed at least one person, near daily downpours to drench the South this week, and Saharan dust traveling thousands of miles.
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4: Ryan Norcross with a Hurricane HQ Minute, looking back at the impact of the Great Miami Hurricane of 1926 here in downtown Miami. The great storm had moved on by the afternoon of September 18th. A photographer stood right about there and captured the scene. Bayfront Park was littered with ships of all shapes and sizes. In the distance, Miami's original Grand Hotel, the Royal Palm, stood but was damaged and never recovered. The ornate Ingram Building was under construction. It opened in 1927 and survives to this day. Miami's Hotel Row was wounded. Windows in the McAllister Hotel blew out, but the building was used as a hospital after the storm. The Columbus next door lost part of its top floors, and the wind ripped through the Grand Everglades Hotel there on the far right. It was the second half of the giant hurricane that pushed Biscayne Bay 10 or 11 feet above normal high tide. It was a pivotal event in the history of Miami and all of South Florida. Fox Weather, for all seasons, for all America.
5: All right, and we're back on the Sunday edition of Fox Weather Live. I'm Haley Meyer. Still to come, tropical developments in the eastern Pacific and monsoon season arriving in the southwest. So tropics are still alive, although we've been able to put some of our hurricane forecasting on a hiatus as we've been really focused on flash flood threats, especially across parts of southeastern Missouri, leading to more than 200 water rescues and at least one death over the weekend. Heavy rain dropping 12 to 6 inches of water in certain spots of Iron and Reynolds County, damaging roads, homes, and campgrounds while forcing emergency crews into action across several towns. Now, multiple rounds of downpours are still expected to be soaking the South over the next few days, raising that threat for flash flooding. So let's get into some of the details here. You can actually see how we've got a couple of pockets, especially across northern Kentucky, where the rain is starting to stack up, something that we're eyeing. We do have quite a few flash flood warnings that will be in effect until at least 3 o'clock Eastern time, some of them expiring within the next 1 or 2 hours. But if you head over to Appalachia, that's where this terrain is somewhat more vulnerable due to the mountainous areas. You have hollers and valleys and the muddier terrain, and it all begins to flow down into the lower lying areas. And so in some cases, you have an ongoing water rescue that occurred. This was on Saturday with a stranded vehicle. And then in Del Rio, water over numerous roads along with a few mudslides. So mudslides is something that we really have to harp on when you add on any level of terrain, whether it's mountains or steeper hills. The flash flood threat today is expansive, level 2 out of 4. No real area presenting itself as more of a risk than others, besides, I will say, the small zone in parts of central west Kentucky. And I only say that because of the flash flood warnings that are ongoing right now. What's happening is we actually have a stalled out front here. And notice how there's a little bit of this twisting. We actually have another area of low pressure. So it's a low in this general zone and then a stalled front that's kind of attached to it. And so it's keeping that precip locked across parts of central Kentucky and even over Interstate 65. Getting a little bit of a reprieve. Looks like we might be moving just a touch to the south. But notice that this flash flood warning does have a considerable tag to it. And I think it's just because the sheer amount of rain that has fallen over a short period, just kind of backing things up over the last little bit. I wouldn't say you guys are completely dry for the rest of the day, but I think the worst of it hopefully is behind you guys. Over in Litchfield, Kentucky, that one's just radar indicated. So notice how it's considerable as you slide further off towards the east. We also have a couple of flash flood warnings near Crab Orchard. I'll be interested to see what the final tallies are. Let's see, of the three last few hours, the rain totals here about 3 to 5 inches. So I think this one's getting a little bit more sketchy, I would say, because the rain isn't fully done and it's heading towards Mount Vernon, which is, again, you have all of that terrain that makes things a little bit more proficient at producing flash flooding. And again, those mudslides, and plus you have a major interstate. But heading back to that one flash flood warning that we've been keeping an eye on, over the last 3 hours, it was able to drop in some cases over 5 inches of rain, which is why it was labeled as considerable. Any more rain and we could be looking at a flash flood emergency. Right now, I don't think we're necessarily there. Again, it's starting to dissipate and move further south, so we'll be monitoring the trends. But we do have a threat for severe storms today across parts of the southeast, in South Carolina, North Carolina, so Charlotte, Columbia, possibly even Raleigh, Atlanta, Georgia. We could see a couple of delays. Now, I mentioned the severe storms just to take you really briefly up to Michigan, where we actually have a couple of severe thunderstorm warnings that are out. This is just another side zone that we'll be watching out for. This is heading southeast out of Munsing, where really this is just for winds of 60 miles per hour. I think the more impressive thunderstorm, though, is just off towards the west, where we have a considerable severe thunderstorm warning because of that hail size. So notice how the returns from the radar are coming and showing a deeper, richer purple. This is a supercell that has an intense updraft, a lot of heat. We have excessive heat watches and warnings and alerts that are all across parts of the upper Midwest. And so that's really helping to kind of further this. They downstream issued this warning, so it is moving in the general direction, heading towards Republic, Sagola. Overall, I think we're still kind of more in a rural spot for the UP, but nonetheless, 60 or 50 mile an hour winds, but an inch and a half for those hailstones. That's going to be a damaging severe thunderstorm warning if you find yourself caught underneath it. Now off to Florida, where dust is blanketing the Sunshine State, one of the summer's largest dust plumes coating the skyline in South Florida. All this dust contributing to poor air quality. Fox Weather correspondent Brandi Campbell has the latest from Miami.
6: Well, another thick plume of Saharan dust is currently over South Florida and even parts of the Gulf, creating a haze in the sky. We're going to take a look toward Miami Beach, where you can see the dust against the backdrop of these buildings. We're also dealing with another day under heat advisories here, and the dust will only make it feel hotter. Here's a look at where the dust is currently moving. You can see it's taking over much of South Florida, but as we continue going into this next work week, it hovers north into Florida and even reaching more Gulf Coast states like Texas and Louisiana. The dust usually arrives every year from late spring through early fall as tropical waves along the southern edge of the Sahara Desert in Africa actually lifts it high into the atmosphere, carrying it across the Atlantic in what's known as the Saharan air layer. And as with many things, the dust comes with some benefits and drawbacks. While it's over the Atlantic, the hot, dry air layer and its strong winds can actually help limit tropical cyclone development and intensification. Sunrises, they get a boost from the fine dust particles that spread the sunlight, making it more vibrant. Afterwards, the skies take on a more milky-like haze until the vibrant colors return at sunset. Now, on the downside, it can impact air quality, causing health issues for some, but for the dust that settles, it can act as a fertilizer, carrying iron and phosphorus with it. It can also limit storm development, leading to less afternoon showers than we normally see, which can be a relief from the heat. In general, the dust can cause it to feel even hotter as it almost acts as a blanket over the area.
7: Even yesterday on the range at 6 in the evening is like 90 degrees. So it's still hot. I don't know if it's what the Saharan dust is doing. But
8: I mean, I know it brings in one beautiful sunrises, sunsets, but also obviously a lot of dust and sort of difficult breathing conditions for not only humans, but our only like pet families. So we have to think about that too.
6: So let's talk about the heat, because we're already feeling it here in Florida. Much of South Florida expected to get temperatures up into the mid-90s, but the feels-like temperature could reach up to 108 degrees in some places. So with that being said, much of southeast Florida currently under a heat advisory until 7 o'clock Eastern time tonight. For now, here in Miami, I am Brandi Campbell with Fox Weather.
5: Take a look at this time lapse. This is coming out of Houston yesterday. Numerous thunderstorms developing this afternoon. Isolated thunderstorms overnight. Scattered thunderstorms likely for the Texas Gulf Coast through Wednesday. Possibly even a chance for some flash flood concerns. But the Saharan dust is moving across the Gulf of America, making its way into South Texas coming up this week. And so that drier air maybe can curtail some of those daytime heat pop-up thunderstorms. But really, you are taking a look at one of the biggest dust plumes that we've seen this summer. I wouldn't say the biggest of all time, but but it is pretty impactful. Very common. We're actually in the peak of Saharan dust season. Overall, it travels over 5,000 miles in about 5 to 7 days from North Africa to parts of the Caribbean and the Southeast, more specifically Florida. They see it more so. But what you have happen is thunderstorms that move over parts of Africa. They kick up the dust. The dust then gets lofted 5,000 to as much as 20,000 feet above the surface, travels across the Atlantic Ocean, and then finds itself in parts of the United States. And when you have dust like this, yes, it's up in the atmosphere, but it could be anywhere between a couple of miles thick from top to bottom. It's just essentially an elevated blanket of hot, dusty, dry air. And as a blanket, it's almost snuffing out any kind of tropical activity. So the good news is we're not really tracking anything in the near future, 7 days. Put a pin in that one, though, because we'll come back to the chance of some tropical activity. But when it comes to spots like Miami, you could be sometimes feeling some respiratory concerns. Maybe you want to cough a little bit because of the particulates in that area of high pressure that's kind of locking down the particulates from exiting the atmosphere, making things a little bit worse. Looking at the University of Miami Rosenstiel School, 89 degrees, dew point of 80, feels like 106. That is very humid. Pretty much all water in that atmosphere, right? The air quality has been on the moderate side of things, but I do think that if you fall under the unsensitive or unhealthy group, or unhealthy for sensitive group, rather, those are going to be the people that, especially if you want to spend excess time at the beach, you might start to feel the impacts. While dust isn't itself creating this heat, it is reducing some of that cloud cover and allowing for that heat to just get reinforced. So heat index today from Tampa to Fort Myers, Miami, Fort Pierce, well into the triple digits. Tomorrow you'll see a brief reprieve. And I say reprieve, you're just maybe not in the plus triple digit category for that heat index, 99 over in Tampa. That heat risk, though, nonetheless, is in the major category. Not necessarily extreme, but that's because Floridians are so used to this. But if you look at the Atlantic dust tracker, this is over the next 24 hours. It pulls into spots like Houston, New Orleans, Louisiana, Gulf Shores, Alabama, Orange Beach, Alabama. Those are all spots that are probably going to be feeling the impacts of the dust. Now, I'm going to take that pin out for a second and talk about the chance of something tropical. We have somewhat of a lower confidence in this. Not every model likes it. Google AI throwing out a couple ensembles, and the Euro potentially producing an area of spin along this front that's causing the flooding in parts of Kentucky. Something we'll just keep an eye on, but because it is in the Gulf of America, it is something that we'll have to kind of monitor over the next few days. And a reminder to our viewers, if you've got a weather photo or a video to share.
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0: When your cat is acting weirder, or your dog is being louder, your turtle moves slower.
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0: Or your puppy is acting clumsy-er. 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
0: Veg. The better, kinder ER for pets.

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1: Thanks for joining us on Fox Weather Live. A shifting heat dome going to increase the risk of severe storms and damaging wind across northern New York into northern New England. Clusters of thunderstorms expected to move in starting on Tuesday afternoon. So, yes, the heat is right back on. But the good news is if you're living on the I-95 corridor, yes, it's going to be a little bit warm, but we're not quite in record-breaking territory to start the week, although we might start to shift in that direction Wednesday and Thursday. We do have another threat for severe storms. It's a possibility highlighted by the SPC. We could see something bubbling up in Pennsylvania, New Jersey, more so towards the mid-Atlantic. That would be on Thursday. Not very certain in that forecast, but what we are certain in is that we do have a chance of seeing some strong storms on Tuesday. Level 2 out of 5, mainly for Maine. Maine's going to be the main state that we're watching out for. What's happening is you have potential record-breaking highs coupled with that southerly wind pushing dew points into some cases upwards of 60-degree dews, which is pretty sticky for this part of the country. And so both of those combining together to produce a good bit of energy. So we've been also monitoring this movement of a big high pressure heat dome. It started over the southwest. Now it's moving over to the northern plains. But in doing so, on the backhand side of that, you have a smaller dip in the jet stream, and that's allowing pockets of energy to then come out of Canada and then move across the northeast coast. And so that's what we're seeing happen. In this case, it's going to be a cold front that will move along the northeast periphery of our high heat dome in the northern plains, but it is going to capitalize on all of the instability that's building over the next couple of days. Now, I will say the one caveat to this forecast is that the timing is potentially slightly off, where we could be looking at these storms hitting right at peak heating. That would then boost their potential. It would pretty much maximize their potential to be severe. Now, if they're just slightly off of the timing, maybe they're beyond sunset or maybe in the earlier afternoon, as opposed to the middle of the afternoon, that would also limit how strong they can become. But one thing with just the wind shear and the wind shear profile, we are going to be looking at more of clusters of severe storms, possibly a little more hit and miss, as opposed to one straight up line that can be triggered by a cold front. The timing on this, we could be a little bit wet, dodging some showers by early Tuesday afternoon for northern Maine, but I think the bulk of this is coming in later and then even overnight. So the Fox weather model showing that this is more of a Wednesday morning thing where that cold front slices through, loses its energy just because we see in the middle of the night, early morning, you have the stabilization of the atmosphere, less differential heating. And so that's what's going to reduce the impact of these storms. But then on Thursday, the chance of seeing some strong storms comes right back. So the probability of seeing storms in the Northeast for the month of July, we're in the moderate to high category. This is the time of year where you have the heat, you have the humidity. It's all building. So not really surprising that we're seeing something like this. But the main threat with severe weather, especially throughout the summer months, is damaging wind. The top state so far leading the Northeast is New Hampshire with 67 wind reports. So we'll keep an eye on New Hampshire. They are one of the main states involved in the severe weather setup. And 20 homes collapsed in Buxton, North Carolina since September of 2025. Vicious storms eroding the coastline, swallowing one home after another. Fox Weather has followed this story all year with each round of storms. Senior correspondent Robert Ray reports from the North Carolina Outer Banks.
2: The barrier island known as the OBX or Outer Banks here, about 200 miles stretch of a very thin, beautiful yet fragile place on the North Carolina coast. And, you know, you look at the beautiful Atlantic out here right now with the waves crashing in. And imagine during a hurricane or a nor'easter, they come in so hard and they cause mass destruction on homes just like this. This is being shored up and trying to be protected. And you could see up here all of these homes here in Buxton. Well, when they were built many decades ago, there was not water and the Atlantic rushing in. In fact, the beach went hundreds of feet out there. And so that is why these homes were all built here. So when you think about it, you look at from above, our Fox flight team and the drone video of the beautiful Barrier Island here, and specifically Buxton. You see all these homes that are so close to the sea. And again, they were not built that close many decades ago. But because of sea level rise, because of the shaping of the island, the continuum by Mother Nature's erosion caused by hurricanes, storms, nor'easters, well, all that has changed. And so now the county and residents that have gone through all these homes that have crashed last October and fallen into the sea, you look at some of this video, it is shocking. Decades of families and friends enjoying time, and it's all gone. And they've tried to move some of the houses off of the beach, and with some success, others were just a total loss. In Buxton alone, over 20 homes gone up and down the barrier island, well over 30, and projected to see more homes fall in the future. There is a big $50 million project that is beginning in late July. They're going to try to shore up some of this seashore with new sand and try to create buffers for when storms come in, essentially speed bumps, if you will. Listen to the county manager.
0: Nobody builds homes this close to the beach. Yeah. These homes are close to the beach because the beach washed away.
2: Yeah.
0: Here they're close to the beach because it washed away faster than we thought because the old Navy groin failed and we're not going to have to put it back together to hold the beach in place.
2: Now, they have vehicles and heavy equipment all staged to begin that. This heavy equipment will also be in play when another storm comes in, if indeed we get tropical activity or perhaps even an early nor'easter. With El Nino, you just never know. If we listen to residents and their concerns and National Park Service as to why this island is worth saving and why people stay, they got a good point.
3: It is a natural resource that is kind of a phenomenon. It's a place in this country that is very different, where a lot of weather happens, right? It's a very unique spot. Once this place is gone, it's never going to... There's no area that's going to be like this ever, at least in this country. So it's, to me, I think it's important to save it through its natural resources. Anyone who has something they really care about is here and they want to take care of it. They don't want it lost, really.
2: The Atlantic Ocean as it makes its way in. And if you think this is furious, well, you got to experience a hurricane or a nor'easter here. And that is the issue. That's what causes all the erosion and the changing of this incredible island. In the meantime, we'll continue to monitor all this and report during not only the storms, but how they're assessing all of their community here and trying to save the Outer Banks. In Buxton, North Carolina, Robert Ray, Fox Weather.
1: And Fox Weather is your Hurricane HQ. We're going to go ahead and wrap up the hour with what's going on in the Eastern Pacific, because it also ties to what we're seeing this week in the Southwest. Warmer than average sea surface temperatures, fueled by the strengthening El Nino, continue to support an active start to the EPAC season. And right now, the board is full. We have an area to watch, a couple other zones that we're picking up on south of Hawaii and then just off of the coast of Mexico. But it's really this zone right here that has the best chance of becoming our E-name storm, which is Alida. That's our E-name storm. Typically, the fifth name storm forms around July 23rd, so we would be ahead of schedule, but the EPAC has been consistently ahead of schedule. For the Hawaiian Islands, all of those other areas to watch, low-end chances for development there, so we're not really focusing on that at this moment. But if things change, we'll obviously keep you posted. But you can see the area of spin. Overall, it will move further away from the shoreline, but because it's tracking to the north, it could have some of its moisture getting sucked into parts of northern Mexico, central Texas, and possibly even into the southwest as well. And this all coinciding with monsoonal rain finally starting to hit parts of the southwest, so it could only exacerbate some of that moisture getting influxed into the area. I do want to take you back to 2023 with Hurricane Hillary. I'm not saying that Alida, if this does become the E-name storm, will be Hillary, but it is an example that for the eastern Pacific, storms that are riding the west coast of Mexico, you have to keep an eye on, because Hillary was able to drop a significant amount of moisture. You can actually see some of the videos coming out of Palm Springs, California. In these desert climates, these arid climates, there are so many different spots that become a lot more let's say, vulnerable to flooding. Not only is it the soil not being very absorbent in the desert, but you have slot canyons, dry riverbeds, mountainous terrain, and that all can make the impacts of flooding even more significant. So you look at some of the top rain totals from Hillary. In Mount San Jacinto, California, they had over 11 inches. You head over to Lee Canyon, Nevada, over 9 inches. And these are for spots, if you take Flagstaff, for example, in the summer, they don't even average an inch of rain. May and June collectively, maybe you'll get an inch of rain. And you finally, July and August, when the monsoon rain starts, yeah, you get into the 2-3 inch category. But you have already the potential for that, plus the influx of tropical moisture. We could be looking at more of a flash flood concern, especially for recent burn scars. So just something that we're trying to watch out for folks over in the Four Corners region. Essentially what the Southwest monsoon is, it's not the only region across the world that experiences monsoons, but it's just a shift in the wind pattern that helps to pump in more tropical moisture. It lasts from mid-June to September 30th. It doesn't have to be active consistently. So we've actually had a slower start to the monsoon season, but now things are really starting to pick up. But similarly, how the West really relies on snowpack, the Southwest really relies on monsoon rain so that it can mitigate some of their fire weather concerns. So the setup is this area of high pressure that's going to be sitting over the central U.S. It's pulling in some of that moisture from the Gulf. But let's say we have this tropical entity that's kind of working its way up the west coast of Mexico. We could also see some of that get looped in. So it just becomes this compound effect and sends the moisture into a really high category. So if you're tuning in from a spot like Flagstaff, Tucson, just expect to see some thunderstorms. It's not a total washout day. This is a very common pattern for this part of the country, but some of these thunderstorms can produce a prolific amount of rain in a very short time. It also produces some really gorgeous lightning too. So I know a lot of storm photographers head out to this part of the country to capture all those moments. But Sunday, Monday, Tuesday, Wednesday, pretty much the threat for flash flooding consistently. We'll be looking at spots like Ruidoso, New Mexico, near Salt Lake City with flash flooding and the recent big time fires that they've seen, even in Colorado. You can see monsoon rain and the impacts of that all the way into the northern Rockies. That severe storm threat there as well. Some of these storms could potentially produce an isolated tornado or some gusty winds. And we're glad to have you joining us on Fox Weather Live. 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And if you haven't done so already, make sure.
4: 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And that's the sound of a fraud alert from Wells Fargo, flagging a charge for a pricey restaurant in Paris. Considering Claire isn't in Paris right now, that seemed odd to the bank and to Claire. Two taps later, Claire says nope to the charge and Wells Fargo is on the case. However you make money work, Wells Fargo can work with that.
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1: Welcome into Fox Weather Live. I'm meteorologist Haley Meyer. Let's dive right into today's weather headlines. Severe storms moving into the Tennessee and Mississippi valleys. Flood watches in effect where some areas could get 2 to 3 inches of rain through the weekend. The flood risk eventually extending south from Texas to South Carolina by Tuesday. Those massive clouds of Saharan dust moving across Florida, now drifting over the Gulf Coast. It's bringing hazy skies and potential air quality concerns. That dense layer of dust en route to Texas. And the tropical developments in the eastern Pacific playing a role as monsoon season merges in the southwest. Showers and storms could lead to flash flooding this week, but the region has already been under a relentless summer heat dome. Thanks for joining us on your Sunday. We've got plenty to get to this hour. Coming up, we've got we have reports coming out of southeastern Missouri from Fox Weather meteorologist Jay Minar. And we also have a report filed with Fox Weather correspondent Brandi Campbell, who's in South Florida, talking about all of the extensive dust. Although Florida right now, well, they're pretty active. We're seeing a good bit of burst of convectivity, especially along the northern tier of the Gulf Coast, so primarily the Florida panhandle. So we'll dive into that in just a moment, but I first want to harp on how much rain we've seen across portions of the Mid-South and what this means for continued flash flood concerns in parts of Missouri, Kentucky, Tennessee. Over the weekend and late last week, we had major evacuations and water rescues. Even more rain expected today. There were reports of water in multiple homes and on numerous roadways. A few mudslides have also been reported. The heaviest rainfall yesterday taking place across Kentucky, Missouri, and Tennessee. Heavy downpours are expected to last through today, with flood watches extended through tonight for portions of Tennessee, Kentucky, West Virginia, and Virginia. So over the last 24 hours, you can see that Kentucky has really been taking it on the chin the worst. They've had the more significant rainfall totals thus far. We have an area of low pressure coupled with a stalled out front that's keeping things rainy in that particular area. We'll jump into some of those flash flood warnings in a moment, but I do want to highlight some of our previous flooding reports across parts of Appalachia, Tennessee, North Carolina, right along the mountainous areas. There were reports of stranded vehicles, numerous reports of water over roads, a few mudslides as well. And when you start to talk about the geography of this part of the country, even if it's steep hills, mudslides and debris flows are real dangers that folks have to contend with. At this point, Nashville, Tennessee, Chattanooga, Knoxville, Lexington, Kentucky, some of our largest cities under these flood alerts, but they are lasting at least through the rest of today, but we'll likely see an expansion of some flood alerts to different parts of the country. Here's how things stand right now, though. You can actually see the overall spin going on across this part of the country. Our center of low pressure in this general zone, but our stalled front kind of riding along parts of Interstate 81, I-40. So right now, London, Kentucky is dealing with some heavy rain, especially just off towards the north. We have a few flash flood reports that were seen between Bowling Green and Elizabethtown. Thankfully, they've dried out. But some spots, they had upwards of 5 inches of rain in just a 3-hour period. Now, since we're expanding that time, about 3 inches in total, and in that bullseye zone here, that's probably where we're looking at 5.5 inches worth of rain. So they needed this dry time. Hopefully the river streams, tributaries, they can respond well to it. But then you just slide off towards the east, and we still are tracking a flood threat for portions of Interstate 75. You hand over the radar site. While, yes, we have a couple of pockets of moderate rainfall, it's actually just off towards the east near Hazard, Kentucky, where I think possibly a more dangerous flash flood event could start to set up if this pocket of thunderstorms doesn't move. Now, the key is the movement all this band off to the south, or is this movement coming from the west to the east? And that would pose a real threat to Hazard with training storms. At this point, it seems it's slightly having a north movement to it, but also coming from the west. So I do think Hazard, you might find yourself in the crosshairs of seeing exceptional rainfall totals upwards of 2-3 inches. I wouldn't rule that out. So possibly a flash flood warning incoming already. We're seeing over the last hour about 1 to 2 inches of rain being reported. You also factor in that this does have some elevation issues there that can make flash flooding a little bit more quick to occur. We do have a severe storm threat today, a level 2 out of 5 for pretty much the entire state of South Carolina and extending into eastern Georgia. I do think that they broadened out that level 2 a little bit. But we actually have a severe thunderstorm watch that has occurred already. This is till 8 p.m. Eastern time, but this is for parts of the Florida Panhandle, South Georgia, and Southern Alabama. So not necessarily the zone that we were expecting to see significant weather today. And what's happening is we have a lot of deep, rich moisture in this part of the country. That coupled with an area of high pressure sitting off towards the south, it's helping to keep that moisture flow just ongoing into parts of the I-10 corridor. Now, we do have a few severe thunderstorm warnings that have rolled through, likely going to be more of a damaging wind threat, but we could see a few microbursts, which is essentially the updraft completely collapsing and sending everything that it's been storing higher up into the atmosphere right down to the surface. So lots of heavy rain in a matter of seconds and then even some pea-sized hail. So a few things that we'll be tracking. We also have a severe thunderstorm warning in parts of Dothan, Alabama. This is one of our larger cities in Alabama in the southern half of the state. Rain is just now starting to push a little bit further to the north. At this point, though, we're looking at just winds of about 60 miles per hour. But we're monitoring storms here, possibly a couple of water spouts right off of the shore, and we'll see how things evolve. But if this little pocket of rain decides to push further north and reach along the I-10 corridor, we could see some bigger issues in terms of travel tonight. Floodwaters finally receding across southeast Missouri. Over 350 people had to be rescued, some families losing everything to the rising waters. Danielle Williams escaped the flooding in Reynolds County with her family. She joined Weather Command Weekend this morning to share their story.
2: It was in the middle of the night, so everybody was sleeping. My cousin came at 3:30 in the morning, and he's like, "We need to leave. It's already past my ankles. The trucks are getting flooded." I woke my husband up and he's like, "I've lived here my whole life. It's never gotten this bad. We're fine." So he just started moving things. And within 15 minutes, it was like up to our knees. And I was like, at that moment, I knew we needed to get to safety. We had four houses on the property at the time. And my other cousin that lived next door, she came and helped me with my three kids get to her house. And then by the time we made it to her house, the water was to our waist. And her house was already flooding at that point. So her husband drove her and her kids up to the highway. And then he swam back down to get me and my three. He was able to put my two oldest in life jackets and then had me and my two-year-old hold on to him. I ended up having to let go because if I didn't, then my two girls would have drowned. I climbed the thorn tree with my two-year-old, and I just waited there for 45 minutes screaming for help because I can't swim, so I didn't know what to do. And they finally made it to me, and I fell out of the tree with my little boy. We were just being thrown through debris and about 9 or 10 feet of water. We ended up having to climb trees and use, like, logs to try to get out of it. And we finally got to the highway to safety. My little boy's head was just bobbing up and down the whole time in the water.
3: I am so sorry. As a parent, I can't even imagine how frightening that must have been for you and how hard that must have been to just recount that for us. Let's talk about the extent of the damage to your home, because I understand that you

0: morning, just please leave because it can get bad so fast and there's no turning back at that point.
1: Truly sad to hear that story. You head over to Florida, and we do have some severe weather at play, but there's also some Saharan dust that's helping to maybe curtail some of the intensity of those storms for southern Florida. North Florida, that's a little bit of a different story. You actually just saw some video of some intense rain and wind moving into Pinellas County. That was on Friday. It was about 10 miles to the northwest of the Tampa area. No rain expected for Tampa, St. Pete, Clearwater overall today, but different story depending upon where you're at across the Florida Peninsula. Temperatures, though, they're hot. 92 degrees over in Sunrise, Florida. You can see it's a little bit of a brownie haze to it. That's all from the Saharan dust that's made its 5,000-mile journey to reach the U.S. East Coast. It takes about 5 to 7 days for all that dust to get over to the United States and into the Caribbean. And right now it's trying to push north, but notice how you almost have this perfect cutoff line of where you have the intense storms and then where all the dust is just sitting there. And the dust actually can exacerbate some of the temperatures. And not only because it creates this capping layer and it traps all that heat at the surface, but also because this drier air doesn't allow clouds to form. So then all you're dealing with is bright sunshine just cooking you up all day long. But there are chances where you get strong enough updraft that can burst through that capping inversion set in place by the high pressure. We have an area high pressure that's sitting in this general zone of Florida, in addition to that, with that Saharan air. But if it is able to burst through the cap, it has an unlimited energy source. And so sometimes those storms can become even more intense. So I will say the intensity of the storms might be a little more potent if we can get some of them firing up in South Florida, but maybe a little less widespread in coverage as you would expect on a summer afternoon. But Central and North Florida, very different story. We have a severe thunderstorm watch for parts of the Florida Peninsula till about 8 o'clock Eastern time, 7 o'clock Central. So we're tracking that as we speak. They could produce some downbursts or wet downbursts, as the Storm Prediction Center has been highlighting, which essentially means just a lot of rain coming down all at once. And in a spot like Florida, with all the available moisture, you could be looking at rainfall rates close to 4+ inches per hour, almost unheard of for other parts of the country. Heat advisories still at play through this evening. It extends from Charleston down towards Jacksonville, inching closer to Florida's Space Coast, but not quite there, and then still in effect for Fort Lauderdale and Miami. If we have any lingering World Cup fans that are hanging out across southern Florida, you guys might be dealing with some hot weather outside, right? For the Saharan dust, something that we'll be tracking is the movement of it moving forward. It's expected to reach parts of the I-10 corridor, including New Orleans, Houston, their metro, and parts of South Texas. Still to come in this hour, severe storms set to reload and take aim at New England. We have increasing heat and humidity building thunderstorms. By-

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1: Hey, I'm Ari Sarsalari, and today we're talking about flooding. You know, flooding is one of the top weather-related killers in the U.S. every year, which is why it's important to know the different types of flood alerts issued by the National Weather Service. So you have flooding and flash flooding. Regular flooding is when a body of water like a lake, a river, a creek, or a stream overflows onto dry land. Now, these types of floods typically don't have rushing water. A flash flood happens when heavy rain causes a big, fast rise in water levels. Now, the flash flooding typically doesn't last that long, but it's so dangerous because of that rushing water. It can easily sweep away debris, vehicles, and even people. You never want to be unprepared for flooding, so make sure to download that Fox Weather app to stay up to date with the latest weather alerts. Fox Weather, weathering it together.
2: We're back on Fox Weather Live, tracking a surge of heat and storms returning to northern New England this week. This arrives Tuesday afternoon and continues through the overnight into Wednesday. Storms expected to produce damaging winds, although we can't rule out really any kind of severe weather hazard. The chance of an isolated tornado is there. Same story with some pea-sized hail, but we're still trying to fine-tune some of the details. It's all based upon how strong this big ridge of high pressure is and where it exactly sits over the northern plains. It's making its move over there as we speak. And we also have a little bit of a timing disagreement between some of our models that would then dictate how strong these storms could become. But nonetheless, we're looking at a level 2 out of 5 threat for severe storms. The big state that we have to watch out for, Maine, but northern New Hampshire, northern Vermont, and that border with U.S. and Canada in the state of New York could see some strong storms. But really, it's trending more so towards a Maine issue. For potential record highs, this is one ingredient that's leading to the instability that'll be available for this cold front and for this energy to then jet out of Canada. You need the heat, you need the humidity, and we'll have that. So for Burlington, Vermont to Manchester, New Hampshire. I mean, the forecast, while we might not be breaking a daily record high, we're getting close. And so close to breaking a record is enough for me to just say it's going to be hot. And for the Northeast, we've had a brief reprieve, especially for the I-95 corridor. Enjoy the cooler days while you have them, because that heat really just comes right back. What we're expecting to see, though, is you have these fast mid-level winds, and when they crash down to the surface, that creates strong, gusty winds at the surface. So imagine the winds aloft that can be upwards of 40, 50, 60 miles per hour, or and then some, and it all comes down to the surface. And so that can send out some damaging wind gusts that can knock out power, something we could be tracking out, potentially knock down some trees, all different things that you'll have to keep in mind. But the timing here is what's interesting. Right now, it's trending a little bit later, which would miss the peak heat. And so the good news with that would mean that some of these storms might not reach their full capacity of strength because they're not hitting it right at the correct time. It's almost like Goldilocks saying, this porridge is too cold, this porridge is too warm, this one's just right. Well, in this case, our porridge might be just a touch too cold, not quite right, just because we're hitting just after the peak of the daytime heating. Nonetheless, though, we still do have a good bit of instability. We're looking at moderate instability. And for the Northeast, unlike the Southeast, where you'll have CAPE, or convective available potential energy, our measurement of instability in meteorology, it's there all the time in the Southeast. Never-ending moisture source, never-ending heat source. For the Northeast, it's all about the wind shift in the direction, and our southwesterly wind's going to help out boosting our energy levels. We also are looking at a good bit of wind shear, and so this wind shear not only could help out with an isolated tornado, it's also going to help dictate what our storm movement is. And in this case, it looks like we will be looking at storms that are in more of a cluster, not supercellular, not a sole thunderstorm, not one giant linear storm, but a few clusters of storms that each in their own way could be significant. But look at this, about 8 o'clock, this is where some of our first instances of strong storms will come. Keep in mind, that's right after peak daytime heating, right as the sun starts to go down. So this is what I'm talking about with the discrepancy in timing. Then you have that cold front that starts to crash south, trying to eat up some of the energy from the heat and the humidity, and that's overnight on Wednesday when the atmosphere is at its most stable. That's not to say we won't have a couple of severe thunderstorm warnings that could pop up across Vermont, New Hampshire, New York, but the good news is, at least for the I-95 corridor, we're not really going to be feeling the effects of this frontal system in the form of significant weather by Thursday morning. But we do have a chance at seeing some severe storms for parts of New Jersey, Pennsylvania, and the Mid-Atlantic for Thursday afternoon and Thursday evening, something that we're also still trying to sift through and decipher our confidence level on that forecast. Floodwaters are finally receding across southeast Missouri, with search and rescue teams recovering the body of a missing woman yesterday who was swept away. Fox Weather meteorologist Jane Minar is on the ground in Ironton, Missouri, with more on their recovery efforts and their next steps.
3: It's day three of operations after devastating flooding in southeastern Missouri across Reynolds, Iron, and Crawford counties. Here at the command center, I've been keeping up with all of the operations that have been taking place. We've had Missouri Task Force 1, 3, and 5, along with 40-plus other agencies across the state, many of which coming out of St. Louis to come and help with those swift water rescues. Since Friday, we've seen just an incredible all-hands-on-deck effort. On Friday alone, 350-plus rescues, 202 of those campers and staff out of Camp Tomsock that had to be evacuated from using Black Hawk helicopters to the command post by Friday night. Sadly, one person has died because of these floodings, a 23-year-old woman out of Crawford County swept away by the floodwaters early Friday morning. Governor Mike Kehoe visiting the command center yesterday. I spoke with him about the operations.
4: All the boots are on the ground that we can. We have drone assets up, we have helicopter assets, and obviously people on the ground searching through the rubble to make sure that we have anybody else who needs help that we're recovering. We are blessed to have this amount of support here in these counties, and it's really what Missouri's all about. We're others helping others.
3: It's truly been a remarkable effort. And joining me now, I've got Ryan Benedict with Missouri Task Force One. Ryan, talk to me about what the team has been doing, a very highly skilled tactical unit that has been here since Friday.
5: Yeah, so early Friday morning, we learned of the news that that the locals were having a hard time getting a hold of it. They were working really hard, and they needed a little bit of help. So the state DOC activated us. They activated strike teams out of St. Louis, and we had units en route almost immediately, and we had some folks here. We had a rescue team in the water very early on. We had our DSAR team, Disaster Situational Assessment and Reconnaissance team, that came down and started doing GIS mapping missions and starting to do observations. And we worked all day Friday running missions up and down the river, search and rescue, checking structures. We've checked over 100 structures, over 120 campers that were pushed away by the waters, over 100 vehicles have also been checked. And, you know, it's just important for us to get down here to the community and give them what they need.
3: Absolutely. And how long do you expect to be here with Missouri Task Force One?
5: So that's up to the local officials. So our job as a task force is to be an asset for them. And we want to make sure that we get them back to a place where they were before the flooding event happened. As you know, these things are very catastrophic and they put a huge strain on local resources. The folks, the local officials down here, the sheriff's office and the fire districts are fabulous to work with. And they're doing a great job as well. And as soon as they say that they've got a handle on it and they want to cut us loose, we'll head home.
3: Absolutely. Ryan, I appreciate your time.
5: Thank you very much.
3: So it has truly been a remarkable effort. And as of what we know right now, since overnight Saturday, here we are, day three, no additional reports of anyone missing and no further deaths or injuries have been reported here. Weather-wise, things are drying out this week across Missouri and that summer heat returns, but normalcy is far from close as the recovery efforts do continue as those emergency responders head back out to the areas that were flooded by these waters. Now that the waters receded, to check to make sure truly everyone is accounted for and those damage assessments will continue. In Ironton, Missouri, Jane Minar, Fox Weather.
2: Out west, it's a building heat dome. Excessive heat alerts through Monday from Idaho to Colorado. It expands into the northern plains this weekend, really today, and then into the upper Midwest and Great Lakes beyond that. Multiple days of 90-degree heat is expected for Minneapolis, Chicago, Detroit, and Cleveland. Really, I feel like forecasting for summer weather is, where's the high pressure? Where's the heat dome? And it was in the southwest. It's shifted now, sitting across parts of the northern plains, and that's where we're expecting to see some of the warmest temperatures potentially ever recorded across parts of the northern Rockies. Now, I'm sure you're tired of us talking about a heat dome. I'm tired of saying the word, to be honest. But really, the three things you have to think about is it can reduce air quality, it increases the temperatures, and you don't really get a lot of storm activity underneath that heat dome. But areas around it, you can actually see some severe weather that starts to spike up. We're calling them ridge riding storms. Now, in that case, it's really the northeast that's going to be feeling the northeastern periphery of that high and the effects of some stormier weather. But for For the Northern Plains, Wyoming, Utah, extreme heat warnings are in effect right now. For a spot like Billings, Montana, it could be looking at its warmest temperature ever recorded. So that's a pretty staggering stat to say, with a forecast high of 111 degrees today. Temperatures in Billings, Montana, 96 degrees, 83 over in Missoula. So a little bit cooler the further west you go. But Rapid City already at that triple digit point, 94 for parts of southern North Dakota. Here's some other records. These are also all-time record highs that could fall. Salt Lake City could potentially tie theirs. That was set back in 2022, but the first instance of reaching 107 degrees was in 1960. So, hey, if SLC can get beyond 107, they would fully beat that record. Billings, Montana also setting their record of 108 back in 2002. So it'll be interesting to see what happens. But out west, this is such a popular area for outdoor recreation, a lot of national parks. And I'm sure people maybe from the south are going north to escape the heat for a summer vacation. And unfortunately, with heat in this way, especially when it's posing an extreme heat risk to folks, they will sometimes close down parks and adjust timeframes that they're open so that people can stay as safe as possible and not feel the effects of heat-related illness. A couple of things to check in on over the next few days if you have any outdoor plans. Today, again, Billings 110, Rapid City 104. You don't change too much. That heat just shifts further off towards the northeast. The potential record highs for the Northern Plains, Bismarck, forecast of 100. That would beat the old daytime record of 100 degrees set back in 2003. International Falls, Minnesota, 98 degrees. We've also seen a couple of stronger storms across northern Minnesota early this morning and areas in the Yup of Michigan. And that is also being fueled by some of this heat. So for Salt Lake City, 107, hottest temp on record. You're expecting to tie that today. Then you'll have a subtle, I don't want to say cool down. Things will get a little bit better over the next few days. But thankfully, it's a little bit more of a drier heat, so our feels like temperatures not quite as intense. And straight ahead on Fox Weather Live, we're chatting about the weekend flash floods in Missouri.
6: This is the sound of Claire cooking dinner at home, and that's the sound of a fraud alert from Wells Fargo flagging a charge for a pricey restaurant in Paris. Considering Claire isn't in Paris right now, that seemed odd to the bank and to Claire. Two taps later, Claire says nope to the charge, and Wells Fargo is on the case. However you make money work, Wells Fargo can work with that.
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1: Welcome into Fox Weather Live. I'm meteorologist Haley Meyer. Let's dive right into today's weather headlines. Severe storms moving into the Tennessee and Mississippi valleys. Flood watches in effect where some areas could get 2 to 3 inches of rain through the weekend. The flood risk eventually extending south from Texas to South Carolina by Tuesday. Those massive clouds of Saharan dust moving across Florida now drifting over the Gulf Coast. It's bringing hazy skies and potential air quality concerns. That dense layer of dust en route to Texas. And the tropical developments in the eastern Pacific playing a role as monsoon season merges in the southwest. Showers and storms could lead to flash flooding this week, but the region has already been under a relentless summer heat dome. Thanks for joining us on your Sunday. We've got plenty to get to this hour. Coming up, we've got reports coming out of southeastern Missouri from Fox Weather meteorologist Jay Minar. And we also have a report filed with Fox Weather correspondent Brandi Campbell, who's in South Florida, talking about all of the extensive dust. Although Florida right now, well, they're pretty active. We're seeing a good bit of burst of convectivity, especially along the northern tier of the Gulf Coast, so primarily the Florida Panhandle. So we'll dive into that in just a moment, but I first want to harp on how much rain we've seen across portions of the Mid-South and what this means for continued flash flood concerns in parts of Missouri, Kentucky, Tennessee. Over the weekend and late last week, we had major evacuations and water rescues. Even more rain expected today. There were reports of water in multiple homes and on numerous roadways. A few mudslides have also been reported. The heaviest rainfall yesterday taking place across Kentucky, Missouri, and Tennessee. Heavy downpours are expected to last through today, with flood watches extended through tonight for portions of Tennessee, Kentucky, West Virginia, and Virginia. So over the last 24 hours, you can see that Kentucky has really been taking it on the chin the worst. They've had the more significant rainfall totals thus far. We have an area of low pressure coupled with a stalled out front that's keeping things rainy in that particular area. We'll jump into some of those flash flood warnings in a moment, but I do want to highlight some of our previous flooding reports across parts of Appalachia, Tennessee, North Carolina, right along the mountainous areas. There were reports of stranded vehicles, numerous reports of water over roads, a few mudslides as well. And when you start to talk about the geography of this part of the country, even if it's steep hills, mudslides and debris flows are real dangers that folks have to contend with. At this point, Nashville, Tennessee, Chattanooga, Knoxville, Lexington, Kentucky, some of our largest cities under these flood alerts, but they are lasting at least through the rest of today, but we'll likely see an expansion of some flood alerts to different parts of the country. Here's how things stand right now, though. You can actually see the overall spin going on across this part of the country, our center of low pressure in this general zone, but our stalled front kind of riding along parts of Interstate 81, I-40. So right now, London, Kentucky is dealing with some heavy rain, especially just off towards the north. We have a few flash flood reports that were seen between Bowling Green and Elizabethtown. Thankfully, they've dried out, but some spots they had upwards of 5 inches of rain in just a 3-hour period. Now, since we're expanding that time, about 3 inches in total, and in that bullseye zone here, that's probably where we're looking at 5.5 inches worth of rain. So they needed this dry time. Hopefully the river streams, tributaries, they can respond well to it. But then you just slide off towards the east, and we still are tracking a flood threat for portions of Interstate 75. You hand over the radar site. While, yes, we have a couple of pockets of moderate rainfall, it's actually just off towards the east near Hazard, Kentucky, where I think possibly a more dangerous flash flood event could start to set up if this pocket of thunderstorms doesn't move. Now, the key is the movement all this band off to the south, or is this movement coming from the west to the east? And that would pose a real threat to Hazard with training storms. At this point, it seems it's slightly having a north movement to it, but also coming from the west. So I do think Hazard, you might find yourself in the crosshairs of seeing exceptional rainfall totals upwards of 2-3 inches. I wouldn't rule that out. So possibly a flash flood warning incoming already. We're seeing over the last hour about 1 to 2 inches of rain being reported. You also factor in that this does have some elevation issues there that can make flash flooding a little bit more quick to occur. We do have a severe storm threat today, a level 2 out of 5 for pretty much the entire state of South Carolina and extending into eastern Georgia. I do think that they broadened out that level 2 a little bit. But we actually have a severe thunderstorm watch that has occurred already. This is till 8 p.m. Eastern time, but this is for parts of the Florida Panhandle, South Georgia, and Southern Alabama. So not necessarily the zone that we were expecting to see significant weather today. And what's happening is we have a lot of deep, rich moisture in this part of the country. That coupled with an area of high pressure sitting off towards the south, it's helping to keep that moisture flow just ongoing into parts of the I-10 corridor. Now, we do have a few severe thunderstorm warnings that have rolled through, likely going to be more of a damaging wind threat, but we could see a few microbursts, which is essentially the updraft completely collapsing and sending everything that it's been storing higher up into the atmosphere right down to the surface. So lots of heavy rain in a matter of seconds and then even some pea-sized hail. So a few things that we'll be tracking. We also have a severe thunderstorm warning in parts of Dothan, Alabama. This is one of our larger cities in Alabama in the southern half of the state. Rain is just now starting to push a little bit further to the north. At this point, though, we're looking at just winds of about 60 miles per hour. But we're monitoring storms here, possibly a couple of waterspouts right off of the shore, and we'll see how things evolve. But if this little pocket of rain decides to push further north and reach along the I-10 corridor, we could see some bigger issues in terms of travel tonight. Floodwaters finally receding across southeast Missouri. Over 350 people had to be rescued, some families losing everything to the rising waters. Danielle Williams escaped the flooding in Reynolds County with her family. She joined Weather Command Weekend this morning to share their story.
0: It was in the middle of the night, so everybody was sleeping. My cousin came at 3:30 in the morning, and he's like, "We need to leave. It's already past my ankles. The trucks are getting flooded." I woke my husband up and he's like, "I've lived here my whole life. It's never gotten this bad. We're fine." So he just started moving things. And within 15 minutes, it was like up to our knees. And I was like, at that moment, I knew we needed to get to safety. We had four houses on the property at the time. And my other cousin that lived next door, she came and helped me with my three kids get to her house. And then by the time we made it to her house, the water was to our waist. And her house was already flooding at that point. So her husband drove her and her kids up to the highway. And then he swam back down to get me and my three. He was able to put my two oldest in life jackets and then had me and my two-year-old hold on to him. I ended up having to let go because if I didn't, then my two girls would have drowned. I climbed the thorn tree with my two-year-old, and I just waited there for 45 minutes screaming for help because I can't swim, so I didn't know what to do. And they finally made it to me, and I fell out of the tree with my little boy. We were just being thrown through debris and about 9 or 10 feet of water. We ended up having to climb trees and use, like, logs to try to get out of it. And we finally got to the highway to safety. My little boy's head was just bobbing up and down the whole time in the water.
2: I am so sorry. As a parent, I can't even imagine how frightening that must have been for you and how hard that must have been to just recount that for us. Let's talk about the extent of the damage to your home, because I understand that you're living in a hotel. How bad did the damage get?
0: It took everything. Everything's gone. It was a total loss. No place there is livable at the moment.
2: For anyone that's watching and, you know, anything that you could give as a piece of advice for what to prepare for in terms of flash flooding. I know, as you mentioned, it happened so quickly. You woke up in the middle of the night and you just had to rush to save you and your family. Anything that you want them to understand and take away from your situation so that maybe it could help someone else?
0: Yes, I just want people to understand. I don't care if you've lived on the river your whole life. When there's a flood warning, just please leave because it can get bad so fast and there's no turning back at that point.
1: Truly sad to hear that story. You head over to Florida, and we do have some severe weather at play, but there's also some Saharan dust that's helping to maybe curtail some of the intensity of those storms for southern Florida. North Florida, that's a little bit of a different story. You actually just saw some video of some intense rain and wind moving into Pinellas County. That was on Friday. It was about 10 miles to the northwest of the Tampa area. No rain expected for Tampa, St. Pete, Clearwater overall today, but different story depending upon where you're at across the Florida Peninsula. Temperatures, though, they're hot. 92 degrees over in Sunrise, Florida. You can see it's a little bit of a brownie haze to it. That's all from the Saharan dust that's made its 5,000-mile journey to reach the U.S. East Coast. It takes about 5 to 7 days for all that dust to get over to the United States and into the Caribbean. And right now it's trying to push north, but notice how you almost have this perfect cutoff line of where you have the intense storms and then where all the dust is just sitting there. And the dust actually can exacerbate some of the temperatures. And not only because it creates this capping layer and it traps all that heat at the surface, but also because this drier air doesn't allow clouds to form. So then all you're dealing with is bright sunshine just cooking you up all day long. But there are chances where you get a strong enough updraft that can burst through that capping inversion set in place by the high pressure. We have an area high pressure that's sitting in this general zone of Florida. In addition to that, with that Saharan air, but if it is able to burst through the cap, it has an unlimited energy source. And so sometimes those storms can become even more intense. So I will say the intensity of the storms might be a little more potent if we can get some of them firing up in South Florida, but maybe a little less widespread in coverage as you would expect on a summer afternoon. But Central and North Florida, very different story. We have a severe thunderstorm watch for parts of the Florida Peninsula till about 8 o'clock Eastern time, 7 o'clock Central. So we're tracking that as we speak. They could produce some downbursts or wet downbursts, as the Storm Prediction Center has been highlighting, which essentially means just a lot of rain coming down all at once. And in a spot like Florida, with all the available moisture, you could be looking at rainfall rates close to 4+ inches per hour, almost unheard of for other parts of the country. Heat advisories still at play through this evening. It extends from Charleston down towards Jacksonville, inching closer to Florida's Space Coast, but not quite there, and then still in effect for Fort Lauderdale and Miami. If we have any lingering World Cup fans that are hanging out across southern Florida, you guys might be dealing with some hot weather outside, right? For the Saharan dust, something that we'll be tracking is the movement of it moving forward. It's expected to reach parts of the I-10 corridor, including New Orleans, Houston, their metro, and parts of South Texas. Still to come in this hour, severe storms set to reload and take aim at New England. We have increasing heat and humidity building thunderstorms by...

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1: Thanks for joining us live on Fox Weather. A shifting heat dome going to increase the risk of severe storms and damaging wind across northern New York into northern New England. Cluster of thunderstorms are expected to move in starting Tuesday afternoon. So unfortunately, probably not the exact forecast you want to hear. Heat, humidity, severe weather. It's kind of a wash, rinse, and repeat to what we had over the 4th of July weekend, right? But a little bit of a different zone. It's no longer the I-95 that's expecting to see some of the strongest weather. It's further inland. We're talking the interior northeast. At this point, sitting at a level 2 out of 5, but we do have some room to shift this forecast. Already seen some fine-tuning being done by the SPC in terms of who's under that level 1, level 2, and a lot of this is based upon our big ridge of high pressure sitting over the northern plains. Where that moves, that could dictate who sees some of the strongest severe storms. But it's this record heat that's going to be fueling a lot of that. It's adding more energy into the environment, right? So for Burlington, Vermont, Manchester, New Hampshire, Syracuse, New York, you guys are all expected to get close to, if not breaking, a daily record high. The I-95 corridor, we can hold off on the heat for a little bit, but it is going to come back in, and we'll get close to record territory by about Wednesday, Thursday. What you're looking at are the winds aloft, and you can see anywhere where you've got the orange values and the red values, that's showing you 40 to 50 or 50 to 60 mile per hour winds aloft. Now, a lot of times those winds can come crashing down to the surface, and that's where you can get a wind gust of over 50, 60, 70 miles per hour. For a severe thunderstorm warning, you have to have winds at least radar estimated at 60 miles per hour, and that's exactly what we're expecting to see across the northern tier of New England. It's not just the heat, though. The winds are going to be coming out of the south and southwest. That's pushing in a lot more of the humidity. Dew point's going to be upwards of 60, 70 degree dew points, so a little feeling a little more tropical, if you will, and both of those ingredients go into forming available storm energy. And so we have a good bit of available storm energy here, especially for New England standards, that once the cold front slices through, it'll be able to kind of eat it all up and then to produce intense storms. One thing that we'll also be keeping an eye on is the wind shear. Now, while wind shear is a component for some isolated tornadoes, which is something that we're not totally ruling out, damaging winds, though, is the main forecast. It's a matter of the way that the winds are moving at the surface and aloft can dictate what type of storm mode you see. So in this case, we're expecting multi-cell clusters. So smaller clusters of thunderstorms that'll band together and produce severe weather as they march off towards the Atlantic coast. Timing on this, a little bit of a question mark, but because these storms are expected to be later on in the evening, that should help us out in mitigating some of the intensity. If it was at the peak heating of the day, it's like Goldilocks would say, it's just right, right? And in this case, we're just a little bit off, but some of these storms, or at least rain, will be reaching the I-95 corridor at some point by Wednesday night, possibly early Thursday morning, but shouldn't be severe at that point. And 20 homes collapsed in Buxton, North Carolina since September of 2025. Vicious storms eroding the coastline, swallowing one home after another. Fox Weather has followed this story all year with each round of storms. Senior correspondent Robert Ray reports from the North Carolina Outer Banks.
2: The barrier island, known as the OBX or Outer Banks here, about 200 miles stretch of a very thin, beautiful, yet fragile place on the North Carolina coast. And, you know, you look at the beautiful Atlantic out here right now with the waves crashing in. And imagine during a hurricane or a nor'easter, they come in so hard and they cause mass destruction on homes just like this. This is being shored up and trying to be protected. And you could see up here all of these homes here in Buxton. Well, when they were built many decades ago, there was not water and the Atlantic rushing in. In fact, the beach went hundreds of feet out there. And so that is why these homes were all built here. So when you think about it, you look at from above. Our Fox flight team and the drone video of the beautiful Barrier Island here, and specifically Buxton. You see all these homes that are so close to the sea. And again, they were not built that close many decades ago. But because of sea level rise, because of the shaping of the island, the continuum by Mother Nature's erosion caused by hurricanes, storms, nor'easters, well, all that has changed. And so now the county and residents that have gone through all these homes that have crashed last October and fallen into the sea. You look at some of this video, it is shocking. Decades of families and friends enjoying time, and it's all gone. and they've tried to move some of the houses off of the beach, and with some success, others were just a total loss. In Buxton alone, over 20 homes gone. Up and down the barrier island, well over 30, and projected to see more homes fall in the future. There is a big $50 million project that is beginning in late July. They're going to try to shore up some of this seashore with new sand and try to create buffers for when storms come in, essentially speed bumps, if you will. Listen to the county manager.
0: Nobody builds homes this close to the beach. Yeah. These homes are close to the beach because the beach washed away.
2: Yeah.
0: Here they're close to the beach because it washed away faster than we thought because the old Navy groin failed and we're not going to have to put it back together to hold the beach in place.
2: Now, they have vehicles and heavy equipment all staged to begin that. This heavy equipment will also be in play when another storm comes in, if indeed we get tropical activity or perhaps even an early nor'easter. With El Nino, you just never know. If we listen to residents and their concerns and National Park Service as to why this island is worth saving and why people stay, they got a good point.
3: It is a natural resource that's kind of a phenomenon. It's a place in this country that is very different, where a lot of weather happens, right? It's a very unique spot. Once this place is gone, it's never going to... There's no area that's going to be like this ever, at least in this country. So it's, to me, I think it's important to save it through its natural resources. Anyone who has something they really care about is here and they want to take care of it. They don't want it lost, really.
2: The Atlantic Ocean as it makes its way in. And if you think this is furious, well, you got to experience a hurricane or a nor'easter here. And that is the issue. That's what causes all the erosion and the changing of this incredible island. In the meantime, we'll continue to monitor all this and report during not only the storms, but how they're assessing all of their community here and trying to save the Outer Banks. In Buxton, North Carolina, Robert Ray, Fox Weather.
1: Fox Weather is your Hurricane HQ. We're going to go ahead and wrap up the hour with what's going on in the Eastern Pacific, because it also ties into what we're seeing this week in the Southwest. Warmer than average sea surface temperatures fueled by the strengthening El Nino continue to support an active start to the Eastern Pacific hurricane season. The Atlantic, we've been fairly quiet, which I don't think anybody's complaining. But for the Eastern Pacific, it's been a flurry of activity. We've already seen Amanda, Boris, Christina, and Douglas. Four named storms so far. Our next named storm would be Alida. Now, Alida is likely going to be a storm forming just off the west coast of Mexico. It's a 90% chance of development. It's an area to watch right now, several hundred miles off of the coast of southern Mexico at this point. But the environment is conducive for further development. What I'm showing you here is we're tracking that low-level spin. This would be potentially Alida, which we're expecting a tropical depression to form in the early to middle part of this upcoming week. So really, Alida is pretty much a guarantee in this case. The good news is we're not expecting any level of an immediate landfall for the Baja Peninsula or even for the east coast of the United States. It would encounter too cool of water. But because of its northward movement, north and west, some of that moisture could get yanked and pulled into parts of northern Mexico, central and southern Texas, and also even portions of the desert southwest, a more arid climate where if you have 2-3 inches of rain, it can prompt immediate flash flooding. I bring up Hurricane Hillary because it's in recent memory. You think back to August of 2023. We're actually showing some video of what happened in the wake of all of that moisture from Hillary below me here. So if you want to get a refresher visually. But Hillary was a very powerful hurricane and it quickly wrapped up the Baja Peninsula. It was the first time that parts of Southern California were under a tropical storm watch. But I'm not saying that this eventual Alida would become a tropical storm that could impact the West Coast. But I'm really showing you Hillary because of all of the rain it was able to produce, deep tropical rain that in some cases for Mount San Jacinto, California, equated to just shy of a foot of rain. In Lee Canyon, Nevada, over 9 inches of rain. And this is for spots that average only an inch in the month of June and May collectively, 2 inches in July, 3 inches in August. And this is the monsoonal season. So not only could we be talking about tropical moisture that gets wrapped in, but we're also finally seeing the kickoff, the beginning of the Southwest monsoon. Essentially, all it is a shift in the wind pattern, but it then ushers in, instead of drier air, some more moist air coming out of the Gulf of America or even portions of the Pacific. And in doing so, you get these daytime afternoon thunderstorms, beautiful lightning shows. We'll probably see a lot of storm photographers heading down to capture this. But you add in even more moisture from a tropical entity, and that can be a real issue with flash flooding. Monsoon season usually begins in about mid-June. It's not a guarantee we'll see it from June to September. It's a little bit hit or miss at times, but it is finally starting to set up. This is the overall pattern, though. You have a high pressure that sits across the central southern plains, and it's pulling in deeper moisture to the north. So if you are planning a vacation, maybe to the Four Corners, Flagstaff, Tucson, Silver City, Santa Fe, Durango, there will be thunderstorms. It's not all day, every day, but especially in the peak of the afternoon, early evening, that's when these storms could be the strongest and potentially produce flash flood concerns. Sunday through Wednesday, we have at least a level one. But we do have some very vulnerable areas, Ruidoso, New Mexico, current fires that are ongoing in parts of Colorado and Utah, and recent burn scars are very, very prone to flash flooding, mudslides, debris flows. We actually have already seen a couple of people preemptively sandbag their homes or their properties or sandbag sites already open, prepping for this monsoonal rain. And in some cases, you can get some severe weather out of this too. Isolated tornadoes, landspouts, lightning, damaging wind. It's more mainly a wind event for this part of the country, but you can see the overall pattern. Already this evening, we'll see some scattered showers, thunderstorms, things calm down throughout the overnight and early morning, and we're right back into that wet and soggy pattern. So all things that we'll be keeping an eye out. But when we say the Eastern Pacific could be more active, doesn't mean that we can let our guard down here in the U.S. We're glad to have you joining us on Fox Weather Live. 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

0: This is the sound of Claire cooking dinner at home. And that's the sound of a fraud alert from Wells Fargo flagging a charge for a pricey restaurant in Paris. Considering Claire isn't in Paris right now, that seemed odd to the bank and to Claire. Two taps later, Claire says nope to the charge and Wells Fargo is on the case. However you make money work, Wells Fargo can work with that.
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3: Welcome into Fox Weather Live. I'm meteorologist Haley Meyer. Let's dive right into today's weather headlines. Severe storms moving into the Tennessee and Mississippi valleys. Flood watches in effect where some areas could get 2 to 3 inches of rain through the weekend. The flood risk eventually extending south from Texas to South Carolina by Tuesday. And those massive clouds of Saharan dust moving across Florida, now drifting over the Gulf Coast. It's bringing hazy skies and potential air quality concerns. The dense layer of dust en route to the Texas coastline as we speak. And the tropical developments in the eastern Pacific playing a role as monsoon season emerges in the southwest. Showers and storms could lead to flash flooding this week. The region's been under relentless summer heat for weeks. Thank you for joining us on your Saturday. We've got plenty to get to this hour. Reports are coming up from Fox Weather meteorologist Jay Minar, who's been out in southeastern Missouri in the wake of their substantial flash flooding. At one point, a flash flood emergency, which prompted the evacuation of over 200 young campers. And we'll also be hearing from Fox Weather correspondent Brandi Campbell out of South Florida with the latest on Floridians dealing with the heat and the significant plume of Saharan dust. But we want to start off in the Mid-South, where flash floods in Missouri, Kentucky, and Tennessee are leading to major evacuations and water rescues that happened over the last few days. And even more rain is expected today. Reports of water in multiple homes and numerous roadways. Few mudslides have also been reported. The heaviest rainfall yesterday taking place across Kentucky, Missouri, and Tennessee. Heavy downpours expected to last through today. Flood watches extended through tonight for portions of Tennessee, Kentucky, West Virginia, and Virginia, where some of these spots could see an additional 2 to 3 inches of rain. We do have pretty expansive flash flood alerts, flood watches in place for Kentucky, Tennessee, West Virginia. That's really been the story all morning. What's different is we now have a flood watch for parts of Richmond, Virginia, so Southern Virginia, Norfolk, and Northern North Carolina, including some of these coastal communities. We've got scattered showers and thunderstorms, but some of these storms, they are packing a punch, to say the least. What we have right now, though, is this stalled out front that's kind of lingering across parts of the Ohio Valley, a little bit further south than that, though, and an area of low pressure. You can actually see the spin of these storms kind of wrapping around that center. But in doing so, it's keeping thunderstorm activity along one specific line. And really that line is setting up over parts of West Virginia right now. And with the propensity of these storms to be able to produce rainfall rates of 1-2 plus inches per hour, we've actually seen a couple of locations record over 5 inches of rain in a 3-hour time span. And if these scattered thunderstorms continue to stay prominent and potentially even grow in coverage, just given because we're working our way towards the peak heating hours of the day, we could be looking at more of a flash flood concern for a spot like Charleston, West Virginia, and along Interstate 64. So if you do have any travel plans in and around this particular interstate, I would just say be careful. If you see any standing water, you don't want to drive through it. You never know how deep it is, and it only takes about a foot of water to sweep a vehicle off its feet. But notice over the last couple hours, you do have a couple of zones where you can see that 3 to 5 inch marker that at least the radar is estimating. You kind of broaden this out. A few flash flood reports we've seen over the last 6-12 hours in Drakesboro, Cleeton Ditch out of its banks, so flooding in a nearby home with approximately 10 inches of water in the garage. That's a significant report there. Crab Orchard, multiple 911 calls reported with water covering a bridge over Cedar Creek. And then in Lewisburg, you also had Howard Creek flooding. So a lot of creeks, rivers, streams that are all being fed through at least some of the mountainous terrain as well. And so you in your area maybe only saw 2 inches of rain. But if you're sitting in a lower lying zone, all of the rain from the surrounding regions dumps into your tributary, and that's where you can have the water rise, and it can pose a really big threat for flash flooding. Here's that one spot in Kentucky that was sticking out to me again over the last 6 hours, but really all that rain fell within about a 3 hour time span. Some reports of over 5 inches of rain, close to 5.5 inches radar estimated. The severe weather threat, though, does continue. We're watching strong, potent storms that are forming across parts of the Florida panhandle, and also into Georgia, just outside of Atlanta, Georgia. We've seen a few severe thunderstorms. So we also could be looking at some travel delays. Maybe you are a Norwegian trying to get the heck out of Miami after that loss. Tough. So sorry. Or maybe you're an Englander who is celebrating the big win and you're now traveling to the next destination of your game. Just know that travel could be a little bit hairy, especially if you book flights in the mid to late afternoon, early evening. We do have a severe thunderstorm watch for parts of Florida and Georgia. Not really expecting a big tornado threat here. I never rule out an isolated tornado just with a little bit of spin you can find in some of these storms. But the big thing we'll be tracking is winds of up to 65 miles per hour. We also have a secondary severe thunderstorm watch that was issued. This includes parts of South Carolina and East Georgia. Atlanta not included in that. This one goes until 9 p.m. Eastern. Just an example of some of the severe thunderstorms that we've seen working its way across some major interstates. And we have already seen wind gusts reported of over 47 miles per hour. This was just south of Tallahassee, but at Tallahassee International. And then in Cedar Key and Gainesville, the Gainesville Airport clocked in at a wind gust of 44 miles per hour. And these storms are only going to be gaining strength in the next few hours. Floodwaters finally receding across southeast Missouri. Over 350 people were rescued, some families losing everything to the rising waters. Danielle Williams escaped the flooding in Reynolds County with her family. She joined Weather Command Weekend this morning to share her heartbreaking story.
4: It was in the middle of the night, so everybody was sleeping. My cousin came at 3:30 in the morning, and he's like, "We need to leave. It's already past my ankles. The trucks are getting flooded." I woke my husband up and he's like, "I've lived here my whole life. It's never gotten this bad. We're fine." So he just started moving things. And within 15 minutes, it was like up to our knees. And I was like, at that moment, I knew we needed to get to safety. We had four houses on the property at the time. And my other cousin that lived next door, she came and helped me with my three kids get to her house. And then by the time we made it to her house, the water was to our waist. And her house was already flooding at that point. So her husband drove her and her kids up to the highway. And then he swam back down to get me and my three. He was able to put my two oldest in life jackets and then had me and my two-year-old hold on to him. I ended up having to let go because if I didn't, then my two girls would have drowned. I climbed the thorn tree with my two-year-old, and I just waited there for 45 minutes screaming for help because I can't swim, so I didn't know what to do. And they finally made it to me, and I fell out of the tree with my little boy. We were just being thrown through debris and about 9 or 10 feet of water. We ended up having to climb trees and use, like, logs to try to get out of it. And we finally got to the highway to safety. My little boy's head was just bobbing up and down the whole time in the water.
5: I am so sorry. As a parent, I can't even imagine how frightening that must have been for you and how hard that must have been to just recount that for us. Let's talk about the extent of the damage to your home, because I understand that you're living in a hotel. How bad did the damage get?
4: It took everything. Everything's gone. It was a total loss. No place there is livable at the moment.
5: For anyone that's watching and, anything that you could give as a piece of advice for what to prepare for in terms of flash flooding. I know, as you mentioned, it happened so quickly. You woke up in the middle of the night and you just had to rush to save you and your family. Anything that you want them to understand and take away from your situation so that maybe it could help someone else?
4: Yes, I just want people to understand. I don't care if you've lived on the river your whole life. When there's a flood warning, just please leave because it can get bad so fast and there's no turning back at that point.
3: And now taking you over to the Sunshine State, where we have rain and intense winds moving into Pinellas County. This was on Friday, which is 10 miles northwest of Tampa. Tampa on the drier side of Florida's weather for today, but temperatures reaching into the 90s across really the majority of the Sunshine State, and that'll stick with them.

story for you guys. But because of that, the dust is not limiting your thunderstorm activity. So we're actually seeing some pretty powerful thunderstorms and a severe thunderstorm watch that is in effect for the Florida panhandle, at least until 8 o'clock Eastern, potentially could get extended. Thunderstorms in Florida this time of year are common. Okay, it happens every day, and it's just par for the course. But when you have Saharan dust, it acts as throwing in some extra drier air. It actually can lower the relative humidity by about 25 to 50% compared to their typical tropical air. So in theory, that does reduce thunderstorm coverage. That's why South Florida is somewhat dry right now. The difference, though, is if you can get an updraft to break through that cap that the Saharan air layer is limiting, then those thunderstorms have just an abundance of energy available to it, and they can become even more severe and can produce wind gusts of over 40, 50, 60 miles per hour. So while it may be a little less coverage across South Florida, a couple of strong storms certainly could break through this afternoon. But it's North Florida, though, that's seeing the more widespread storm coverage. We'll keep that really in the same picture going into Monday night as well. Nothing changing too much. We have heat alerts that are set to expire by the end of this evening. So we're on the tail end of this very oppressive heat wave. We're still going to be warm, but maybe not enough to prompt heat advisories, because for Florida, it takes very impressive numbers to have a heat advisory being issued. If you had, let's say, to a spot like Minnesota, a heat advisory is issued when temperatures reach 90 degrees. But in Florida, it has to be air temperature 95 plus, something like that. Each region has their own criteria because certain spots are used to different types of temperatures and weather. What we're tracking now with the Saharan dust, it's suppressing the thunderstorm development, suppressing hurricane development in tandem with that. And it's also going to be spreading off towards the southeast. But I mentioned that it is suppressing hurricane development. There is one caveat to that. This dust is starting to spread away from parts of Florida and mix itself out of the atmosphere a little bit. But we do have at least one model that's showing that we could get something buzzing across the northern area of the Gulf of America. Low confidence right now, but it is something that we're just keeping an eye on.

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1: Hey, I'm Ari Sarsalari, and today we're talking about flooding. You know, flooding is one of the top weather-related killers in the U.S. every year, which is why it's important to know the different types of flood alerts issued by the National Weather Service. So you have flooding and flash flooding. Regular flooding is when a body of water, like a lake, a river, a creek, or a stream, overflows onto dry land. Now, these types of floods typically don't have rushing water. A flash flood happens when heavy rain causes a big, fast rise in water levels. Now, flash flooding typically doesn't last that long, but it's so dangerous because of that rushing water. It can easily sweep away debris, vehicles, and even people. You never want to be unprepared for flooding, so make sure to download that Fox Weather app to stay up to date with the latest weather alerts. Fox Weather, weathering it together.
2: We're back on Fox Weather Live, tracking a surge of heat and storms returning to northern New England this week. This arrives Tuesday afternoon and continues through the overnight into Wednesday. Storms expected to produce damaging winds, although we can't rule out really any kind of severe weather hazard. The chance of an isolated tornado is there. Same story with some pea-sized hail, but we're still trying to fine-tune some of the details. It's all based upon how strong this big ridge of high pressure is and where it exactly sits over the northern plains. It's making its move over there as we speak. And we also have a little bit of a timing disagreement between some of our models that would then dictate how strong these storms could become. But nonetheless, we're looking at a level 2 out of 5 threat for severe storms. The big state that we have to watch out for, Maine, but northern New Hampshire, northern Vermont, and that border with U.S. and Canada in the state of New York could see some strong storms. But really, it's trending more so towards a Maine issue. For potential record highs, this is one ingredient that's leading to the instability that'll be available for this cold front and for this energy to then jet out of Canada. You need the heat, you need the humidity, and we'll have that. So for Burlington, Vermont to Manchester, New Hampshire. I mean, the forecast, while we might not be breaking a daily record high, we're getting close. And so close to breaking a record is enough for me to just say it's going to be hot. And for the Northeast, we've had a brief reprieve, especially for the I-95 corridor. Enjoy the cooler days while you have them, because that heat really just comes right back. What we're expecting to see, though, is you have these fast mid-level winds, and when they crash down to the surface, that creates strong, gusty winds at the surface. So imagine the winds aloft that can be upwards of 40, 50, 60 miles per hour, or and then some, and it all comes down to the surface. So that can send out some damaging wind gusts that can knock out power, something we could be tracking out, potentially knock down some trees, all different things that you'll have to keep in mind. But the timing here is what's interesting. Right now, it's trending a little bit later, which would miss the peak heating. And so the good news with that would mean that some of these storms might not reach their full capacity of strength because they're not hitting it right at the correct time. It's almost like Goldilocks saying this porridge is too cold, this porridge is too warm, this one's just right. Well, in this case, our porridge might be just a touch too cold, not quite right, just because we're hitting just after the peak of the daytime heating. Nonetheless, though, we still do have a good bit of instability. We're looking at moderate instability. And for the Northeast, unlike the Southeast, where you'll have CAPE or convective available potential energy, our measurement of instability in meteorology, it's there all the time in the Southeast. Never-ending moisture source, never-ending heat source. For the Northeast, it's all about the wind shift in the direction, and our southwesterly wind's going to help out boosting our energy levels. We also are looking at a good bit of wind shear. And so this wind shear not only could help out with an isolated tornado, it's also going to help dictate what our storm movement is. And in this case, it looks like we will be looking at storms that are in more of a cluster, not supercellular, not a sole thunderstorm, not one giant linear storm, but a few clusters of storms that each in their own way could be significant. But look at this, about 8 o'clock, this is where some of our first instances of strong storms will come. Keep in mind, that's right after peak daytime heating, right as the sun starts to go down. So this is what I'm talking about with the discrepancy in timing. Then you have that cold front that starts to crash south, trying to eat up some of the energy from the heat and the humidity, and that's overnight on Wednesday when the atmosphere is at its most stable. That's not to say we won't have a couple of severe thunderstorm warnings that could pop up across Vermont, New Hampshire, New York, but the good news is, at least for the I-95 corridor, we're not really going to be feeling the effects of this frontal system in the form of significant weather by Thursday morning. But we do have a chance at seeing some severe storms for parts of New Jersey, Pennsylvania, and the Mid-Atlantic for Thursday afternoon and Thursday evening, something that we're also still trying to sift through and decipher our confidence level on that forecast. Floodwaters are finally receding across southeast Missouri, with search and rescue teams recovering the body of a missing woman yesterday who was swept away. Fox Weather meteorologist Jane Minar is on the ground in Ironton, Missouri, with more on their recovery efforts and their next steps. It's day three of operations after devastating flooding in southeastern Missouri across Reynolds, Iron, and Crawford counties. Here at the command center, I've been keeping up with all of the operations that have been taking place. We've had Missouri Task Force 1, 3, and 5, along with 40-plus other agencies across the state, many of which coming out of St. Louis to come and help with those swift water rescues. Since Friday, we've seen just an incredible all-hands-on-deck effort. On Friday alone, 350-plus rescues, 202 of those campers and staff out of Camp Tomsok that had to be evacuated from using Black Hawk helicopters to the command post by Friday night. Sadly, one person has died because of these floodings, a 23-year-old woman out of Crawford County swept away by the floodwaters early Friday morning. Governor Mike Kehoe visiting the command center yesterday. I spoke with him about the operations.
3: All the boots are on the ground that we can. We have drone assets up, we have helicopter assets, and obviously people on the ground searching through the rubble to make sure that we have anybody else who needs help that we're recovering. We are blessed to have this amount of support here in these counties, and it's really what Missouri's all about. We're others helping others.
2: It's truly been a remarkable effort. And joining me now, I've got Ryan Benedict with Missouri Task Force One. Ryan, talk to me about what the team has been doing, a very highly skilled tactical unit that has been here since Friday.
4: Yeah, so early Friday morning, we learned of the news that that the locals were having a hard time getting a hold of it. They were working really hard, and they needed a little bit of help. So the state DOC activated us. They activated strike teams out of St. Louis, and we had units en route almost immediately, and we had some folks here. We had a rescue team in the water very early on. We had our DSAR team, Disaster Situational Assessment and Reconnaissance team, that came down and started doing GIS mapping missions and starting to do observations. And we worked all day Friday running missions up in down the river, search and rescue, checking structures. We've checked over 100 structures, over 120 campers that were pushed away by the waters, over 100 vehicles have also been checked. And, you know, it's just important for us to get down here to the community and give them what they need.
2: Absolutely. And how long do you expect to be here with Missouri Task Force One?
4: So that's up to the local officials. So our job as a task force is to be an asset for them. And we want to make sure that we get them back to a place where they were before the flooding event happened. As you know, these things are very catastrophic and they put a huge strain on local resources. The folks, the local officials down here, the sheriff's office and the fire districts are fabulous to work with. And they're doing a great job as well. And as soon as they say that they've got a handle on it and they want to cut us loose, we'll head home.
2: Absolutely. Ryan, I appreciate your time.
4: Thank you very much.
2: So it has truly been a remarkable effort. And as of what we know right now, since overnight Saturday, here we are, day three, no additional reports of anyone missing and no further deaths or injuries have been reported here. Weather-wise, things are drying out this week across Missouri and that summer heat returns, but normalcy is far from close as the recovery efforts do continue as those emergency responders head back out to the areas that were flooded by these waters. Now that the waters receded, to check to make sure truly everyone is accounted for and those damage assessments will continue. In Ironton, Missouri, Jane Minar, Fox Weather. Out west, it's a building heat dome. Excessive heat alerts through Monday from Idaho to Colorado. It expands into the northern plains this weekend, really today, and then into the upper Midwest and Great Lakes beyond that. Multiple days of 90-degree heat is expected for Minneapolis, Chicago, Detroit, and Cleveland. Really, I feel like forecasting for summer weather is where's the high pressure? Where's the heat dome? And it was in the southwest. It's shifted now, sitting across parts of the northern plains, and that's where we're expecting to see some of the warmest temperatures potentially ever recorded across parts of the northern Rockies. Now, I'm sure you're tired of us talking about a heat dome. I'm tired of saying the word, to be honest. But really, the three things you have to think about is it can reduce air quality, it increases the temperatures, and you don't really get a lot of storm activity underneath that heat dome. But areas around it, you can actually see some severe weather that starts to spike up. We're calling them ridge riding storms. Now, in that case, it's really the northeast that's going to be feeling the northeastern periphery of that high and the effects of some stormier weather. But for For the Northern Plains, Wyoming, Utah, extreme heat warnings are in effect right now. For a spot like Billings, Montana, it could be looking at its warmest temperature ever recorded. Ever. So that's a pretty staggering stat to say, with a forecast high of 111 degrees today. Temperatures in Billings, Montana, 96 degrees, 83 over in Missoula, so a little bit cooler the further west you go. But Rapid City already at that triple digit point, 94 for parts of southern North Dakota. Here's some other records. These are also all-time record highs that could fall. Salt Lake City could potentially tie theirs. That was set back in 2022, but the first instance of reaching 107 degrees was in 1960. So, hey, if SLC can get beyond 107, they would fully beat that record. Billings, Montana also setting their record of 108 back in 2002. So it'll be interesting to see what happens. But out west, this is such a popular area for outdoor recreation, a lot of national parks. And I'm sure people maybe from the south are going north to escape the heat for a summer vacation. And unfortunately, with heat in this way, especially when it's posing an extreme heat risk to folks, they will sometimes close down parks and adjust time frames that they're open so that people can stay as safe as possible and not feel the effects of heat-related illness. A couple of things to check in on over the next few days if you have any outdoor plans. Today, again, Billings 110, Rapid City 104. You don't change too much. That heat just shifts further off towards the northeast. The potential record highs for the Northern Plains, Bismarck, forecast of 100. That would beat the old daytime record of 100 degrees set back in 2003. International Falls, Minnesota, 98 degrees. We've also seen a couple of stronger storms across northern Minnesota early this morning and areas in the Upe of Michigan. And that is also being fueled by some of this heat. So for Salt Lake City, 107, hottest temp on record. You're expecting to tie that today. Then you'll have a subtle, I don't want to say cool down. Things will get a little bit better over the next few days. But thankfully, it's a little bit more of a drier heat, so our feels like temperatures not quite as intense. And straight ahead on Fox Weather Live, we're chatting about the weekend flash floods in Missouri, Kentucky, and Tennessee.

0: U.S. veterans. 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
2: I know, and that's what we all want, right? 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You're getting 19 additional hours, which is so nice, and it's also got pass-through technology, which it doesn't matter what hotel I stay in New York. 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
3: Hello, we're back on this Sunday edition of Fox Weather Live. I'm Haley Meyer. Still to come, we're talking about the potential for some tropical developments in the eastern Pacific, the fifth named storm likely going to arrive by the end of this week, and monsoon season arriving for the southwest, which is increasing the threat for some flash flooding. But before we get to that, let's talk about the flash flooding that has happened and has yet to happen across parts of the Mid-South and the Heartland. We saw in southeastern Missouri more than 200 water rescues and at least one fatality over the weekend. Heavy rain dropping 6 to 12 inches of water in parts of Iron and Reynolds counties, damaging roads, homes, and campgrounds while forcing emergency crews into action across several communities. Now, multiple rounds of downpours to soak the South over the next few days, raising that threat of flash flooding. We have a flash flood alert in effect for millions of people. It does include Nashville, Tennessee, Lexington, Kentucky, Charleston, West Virginia, under a flood watch, meaning you guys could be under a flash flood warning by the end of really tonight, but we could see that get pushed a little bit later down the line. That's been in place for the majority of this morning. What's new is our flood watches for parts of eastern Virginia, northern and northeastern North Carolina. That's the new subset of flood watches, where we've already seen a couple of flash flood warnings that have happened over the early morning. For today, a level 2 out of 4 threat for flash flooding. This will continue through Sunday morning. The bulk of the activity is happening right now and will continue through about 7 o'clock. And then you'll watch the atmosphere begin to stabilize a little bit more. Once the sun goes down, the overnight stabilization will keep things calm. But by tomorrow, the same story. You have pockets of scattered showers and thunderstorms that will develop again. But you can see we almost, it's like little confetti has been thrown everywhere with our flash flood warnings, a couple of severe thunderstorm warnings, Atlanta, Georgia, possibly dealing with a couple of delays at the airport. This isn't one convective system that'll be in and out, and it's a 2-hour thing. This is scattered thunderstorms that will stay in the forecast sporadically throughout the entire day. So you might have one strong thunderstorm, it clears up. The next one could be right around the corner. The big thing that we're watching out for is the flash flood potential, especially after some locations in more so western central Kentucky had over 5 inches of rain reported in 3 hours. That really happened at about 11 o'clock. 12 and 1 p.m. Eastern time, subtract an hour for local time there. Charleston, West Virginia, though, is a spot that I'm just trying to keep on my radar. And I say this because we have this stalled out front that's lingering, and these storms are starting to align more so from the west to the east and not move very much. And so because of that, for Charleston, we could see a couple of zones that get up to 2 to 3 inches of rain, which would be enough to possibly create even more flash flood issues or more flash flood reports. But notice just south of Lewisburg, we did have a report, or at least the radar estimating 3 to 5 inches of rain in just a 3 to 6 hour time period. But it's not just the flash flooding. We have a lot of available moisture, so efficient rainfall producing thunderstorms. We also have a severe storm threat today as a whole for parts of South Carolina, eastern Georgia, and southern North Carolina. But that threat for some strong thunderstorms extends into Florida. As a matter of fact, we have a severe thunderstorm watch in effect till 8 p.m. Eastern. It includes Albany, Georgia, Dothan, Alabama, and parts of the I-10 corridor. We're mainly looking for wind, where you can have an intense downburst. Essentially, the thunderstorm and its updraft, it's like you max out when you're at the gym and then you just collapse. It's collapsing all of the rain, the hail, the wind that it's been holding aloft, and it just comes crashing down to the surface. So those can be pretty prolific thunderstorms. We also have a severe thunderstorm watch until 9 p.m. Eastern. It includes Augusta, Georgia, Columbia, South Carolina, Atlanta, not under a severe thunderstorm watch, but still could get an isolated severe thunderstorm warning as a possibility. A lot of rain moving through parts of I-10. We've been tracking a severe thunderstorm warning. It'll likely finish up in parts of I-75 and its intersection with I-10. Possibly Jacksonville seeing some of that, but it's really for North Florida. They haven't seen a lot of dust. And because of that, that's why they're able to stay this active and have storms this strong. Saharan dust usually limits some of the intensity of thunderstorms. But at Tallahassee International, 47-mile-per-hour wind gust was what was reported. We also had a few strong wind gusts reported over in Cedar Key and Gainesville of about 40 and 45 miles per hour. Let's keep things in Florida, where dust is blanketing the Sunshine State, one of the summer's largest dust plumes coating the skyline in South Florida. All this dust contributing to poor air quality. Fox Weather correspondent Brandi Campbell has the latest out of Miami.
4: Well, another thick plume of Saharan dust is currently over South Florida and even parts of the Gulf, creating a haze in the sky. We're going to take a look toward Miami Beach, where you can see the dust against the backdrop of these buildings. We're also dealing with another day under heat advisories here, and the dust will only make it feel hotter. Here's a look at where the dust is currently moving. You can see it's taking over much of South Florida, but as we continue going into this next work week, it hovers north into Florida and even reaching more Gulf Coast states like Texas and Louisiana. The dust usually arrives every year from late spring through early fall as tropical waves along the southern edge of the Sahara Desert in Africa actually lifts it high into the atmosphere, carrying it across the Atlantic in what's known as the Saharan air layer. And as with many things, the dust comes with some benefits and drawbacks. While it's over the Atlantic, the hot, dry air layer and its strong winds can actually help limit tropical cyclone development and intensification. Sunrises, they get a boost from the fine dust particles that spread the sunlight, making it more vibrant. Afterwards, the skies take on a more milky-like haze until the vibrant colors return at sunset. Now, on the downside, it can impact air quality, causing health issues for some, but for the dust that settles, it can act as a fertilizer, carrying iron and phosphorus with it. It can also limit storm development, leading to less afternoon showers than we normally see, which can be a relief from the heat. In general, the dust can cause it to feel even hotter as it almost acts as a blanket over the area.
5: Even yesterday on the range at 6 in the evening, it's like 90 degrees. So it's still hot. I don't know if it's what the Saharan dust is doing. But
6: I mean, I know it brings in one beautiful sunrises, sunsets, but also obviously a lot of dust and sort of difficult breathing conditions for not only humans, but our only like pet families. So we have to think about that too.
4: So let's talk about the heat, because we're already feeling it here in Florida. Much of South Florida expected to get temperatures up into the mid-90s, but the feels-like temperature could reach up to 108 degrees in some places. So with that being said, much of southeast Florida currently under a heat advisory until 7 o'clock Eastern time tonight. For now, here in Miami, I am Brandi Campbell with Fox Weather.
3: Taking you out to Houston, this was on Saturday, so yesterday. Numerous thunderstorms are expected to develop this afternoon. We've even had a couple of rogue severe thunderstorm warnings across Texas, possibly a few isolated flash flood warnings possible. Scattered thunderstorms, though, are going to be the story for the Texas Gulf Coast through Wednesday. But Saharan dust is moving across the Gulf of America and will make its way into South Texas this week. So hopefully that'll limit some of the thunderstorm development. But Saharan dust making its 5,000-mile journey, it only takes about 5 to 7 days, believe it or not, to go from the north coast of Africa all the way to the Caribbean and the United States. And we are in the peak of Saharan dust season. But a lot of people wonder, okay, what's the point? Why are we talking about this? Number one, it does make our sunrises and sunsets beautiful. You see deeper oranges and reds, purple colors even. But what happens is, across North Africa, you get their own version of thunderstorms that pop up, and it will pick up the dust, loft it 5,000 to as much as 20,000 feet above the surface, and it gets carried due to enhanced wind shear and move it over towards the western side of the world. But pretty much you can just think of Saharan dust as this elevated blanket of very hot and dry air. It acts as a suppressant for tropical activity. So good news is when you have big Saharan dust plumes, normally you have big wind shear. And so both of those working in tandem to limit the chance for tropical activity. But we are starting to come down from peak season. Mid-August is really when the dust starts to subside. We're not tracking as many thunderstorms across the coast of Africa that would then kick it up. But for a spot like Florida, this is actually one of the bigger dust outbreaks we've seen this summer so far. And you can see it in the sky. It's hazy. Even with this live camera out of the UMiami Rosenstiel School, it looks almost like a brown hue to it, a little bit fuzzy. And that's the effect of the Saharan dust. But one thing that is an issue for folks in Florida dealing with this dust is it can create poor air quality. That coupled with our high pressure heat dome in some cases across Florida, especially South Florida, they're working together to make the air quality even more poor. So moderate for the air quality, but it could be unhealthy for some sensitive groups. I think Orlando also dealing with some iffy air quality. So especially with all of the theme parks, lots of families, young children, elderly adults that are potentially walking around or hanging out at the beach. You want to limit that outdoor exposure as much as you can, or just take some frequent breaks to relieve your lungs, but also relieve your body from the heat. Heat index for tomorrow still going to be well into the triple digits, but believe it or not, it's a little bit better than how you were this weekend. And despite Florida being prone and understanding what heat is to the body, we're still dealing with major heat risk for the Sunshine State. That dust, as I mentioned, pushing into spots like Houston along the I-10 corridor, it'll eventually be out of our hair. But as the dust moves away, it does leave the potential for maybe some tropical development. Low confidence right now, but the Euro model and Google AI showing the potential of an area of spin in the north goal, in the northern end of the Gulf by this next weekend. And as a reminder to our viewers, please, if you have any weather photos.

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1: Thanks for joining us live on Fox Weather. A shifting heat dome going to increase the risk of severe storms and damaging wind across northern New York into northern New England. Cluster of thunderstorms are expected to move in starting Tuesday afternoon. So unfortunately, probably not the exact forecast you want to hear. Heat, humidity, severe weather. It's kind of a wash, rinse, and repeat to what we had over the 4th of July weekend, right? But a little bit of a different zone. It's no longer the I-95 that's expecting to see some of the strongest weather. It's further inland. We're talking the interior northeast. At this point, sitting at a level 2 out of 5, but we do have some room to shift this forecast. Already seen some fine-tuning being done by the SPC in terms of who's under that level 1, level 2, and a lot of this is based upon our big ridge of high pressure sitting over the northern plains. Where that moves, that could dictate who sees some of the strongest severe storms. But it's this record heat that's going to be fueling a lot of that. It's adding more energy into the environment, right? So for Burlington, Vermont, Manchester, New Hampshire, Syracuse, New York, you guys are all expected to get close to, if not breaking, a daily record high. The I-95 corridor, we can hold off on the heat for a little bit, but it is going to come back in, and we'll get close to record territory by about Wednesday, Thursday. What you're looking at are the winds aloft, and you can see anywhere where you've got the orange values and the red values, that's showing you 40 to 50 or 50 to 60 mile per hour winds aloft. Now, a lot of times those winds can come crashing down to the surface, and that's where you can get a wind gust of over 50, 60, 70 miles per hour. For a severe thunderstorm warning, you have to have winds at least radar estimated at 60 miles per hour, and that's exactly what we're expecting to see across the northern tier of New England. It's not just the heat, though. The winds are going to be coming out of the south and southwest. That's pushing in a lot more of the humidity. Dew point's going to be upwards of 60, 70 degree dew points, so a little feeling a little more tropical, if you will, and both of those ingredients go into forming available storm energy. And so we have a good bit of available storm energy here, especially for New England standards, that once the cold front slices through, it'll be able to kind of eat it all up and then to produce intense storms. One thing that we'll also be keeping an eye on is the wind shear. Now, while wind shear is a component for some isolated tornadoes, which is something that we're not totally ruling out, damaging winds, though, is the main forecast. It's a matter of the way that the winds are moving at the surface and aloft can dictate what type of storm mode you see. So in this case, we're expecting multi-cell clusters. So smaller clusters of thunderstorms that'll band together and produce severe weather as they march off towards the Atlantic coast. Timing on this, a little bit of a question mark, but because these storms are expected to be later on in the evening, that should help us out in mitigating some of the intensity. If it was at the peak heating of the day, it's like Goldilocks would say, it's just right, right? And in this case, we're just a little bit off. But some of these storms, or at least rain, will be reaching the I-95 corridor at some point by Wednesday night, possibly early Thursday morning, but shouldn't be severe at that point. And 20 homes collapsed in Buxton, North Carolina since September of 2025. Vicious storms eroding the coastline, swallowing one home after another. Fox Weather has followed this story all year with each round of storms. Senior correspondent Robert Ray reports from the North Carolina Outer Banks.
2: The barrier island, known as the OBX or Outer Banks here, about 200 miles stretch of a very thin, beautiful, yet fragile place on the North Carolina coast. And, you know, you look at the beautiful Atlantic out here right now with the waves crashing in. And imagine during a hurricane or a nor'easter, they come in so hard and they cause mass destruction on homes just like this. This is being shored up and trying to be protected. And you could see up here all of these homes here in Buxton. Well, when they were built many decades ago, there was not water and the Atlantic rushing in. In fact, the beach went hundreds of feet out there. And so that is why these homes were all built here. So when you think about it, you look at from above. Our Fox flight team and the drone video of the beautiful Barrier Island here, and specifically Buxton. You see all these homes that are so close to the sea. And again, they were not built that close many decades ago. But because of sea level rise, because of the shaping of the island, the continuum by Mother Nature's erosion caused by hurricanes, storms, nor'easters, well, all that has changed. And so now, the county and residents that have gone through all these homes that have crashed last October and fallen into the sea. You look at some of this video, it is shocking. Decades of families and friends enjoying time, and it's all gone. and they've tried to move some of the houses off of the beach, and with some success, others were just a total loss. In Buxton alone, over 20 homes gone, up and down the barrier island, well over 30, and projected to see more homes fall in the future. There is a big $50 million project that is beginning in late July. They're going to try to shore up some of this seashore with new sand and try to create buffers for when storms come in, essentially speed bumps, if you will. Listen to the county manager.
3: Nobody builds homes this close to the beach. Yeah. These homes are close to the beach because the beach washed away.
2: Yeah.
3: Here they're close to the beach because it washed away faster than we thought because the old Navy groin failed and we're not going to have to put it back together to hold the beach in place.
2: Now they have vehicles and heavy equipment all staged to begin that. This heavy equipment will also be in play when another storm comes in, if indeed we get tropical activity or perhaps even an early nor'easter. With El Nino, you just never know. If we listen to residents and their concerns and National Park Service as to why this island is worth saving and why people stay, they got a good point.
4: It is a natural resource that's kind of a phenomenon. It's a place in this country that is very different, where a lot of weather happens, right? It's like it's a very unique spot. Once this place is gone, it's never going to, there's no area that's going to be like this ever, at least in this country. So it's, to me, I think it's important to save it through its natural resources. Anyone who has something they really care about is here and they want to take care of it. They don't want it lost, really.
2: The Atlantic Ocean as it makes its way in. And if you think this is furious, well, you got to experience a hurricane or a nor'easter here, and that is the issue. That's what causes all the erosion and the changing of this incredible island. In the meantime, we'll continue to monitor all this and report during not only the storms, but how they're assessing all of their community here and trying to save the Outer Banks. In Buxton, North Carolina, Robert Ray, Fox Weather.
1: Fox Weather is your Hurricane HQ. We're going to go ahead and wrap up the hour with what's going on in the Eastern Pacific, because it also ties into what we're seeing this week in the Southwest. Warmer than average sea surface temperatures fueled by the strengthening El Nino continue to support an active start to the Eastern Pacific hurricane season. The Atlantic, we've been fairly quiet, which I don't think anybody's complaining. But for the Eastern Pacific, it's been a flurry of activity. We've already seen Amanda, Boris, Christina, and Douglas. Four named storms so far. Our next named storm would be Alida. Now, Alida is likely going to be a storm forming just off the west coast of Mexico. It's a 90% chance of development. It's an area to watch right now, several hundred miles off of the coast of southern Mexico at this point. But the environment is conducive for further development. What I'm showing you here is we're tracking that low-level spin. This would be potentially Alida, which we're expecting a tropical depression to form in the early to middle part of this upcoming week. So really, Alida is pretty much a guarantee in this case. The good news is we're not expecting any level of an immediate landfall for the Baja Peninsula or even for the east coast of the United States. It would encounter too cool of water. But because of its northward movement, north and west, some of that moisture could get yanked and pulled into parts of northern Mexico, central and southern Texas, and also even portions of the desert southwest, a more arid climate where if you have 2-3 inches of rain, it can prompt immediate flash flooding. I bring up Hurricane Hillary because it's in recent memory. You think back to August of 2023. We're actually showing some video of what happened in the wake of all of that moisture from Hillary below me here. So if you want to get a refresher visually. But Hillary was a very powerful hurricane, and it quickly wrapped up the Baja Peninsula. It was the first time that parts of Southern California were under a tropical storm watch. But I'm not saying that this eventual Alida would become a tropical storm that could impact the West Coast. But I'm really showing you Hillary because of all of the rain it was able to produce, deep tropical rain that in some cases for Mount San Jacinto, California, equated to just shy of a foot of rain. In Lee Canyon, Nevada, over 9 inches of rain. And this is for spots that average only an inch in the month of June and May collectively, 2 inches in July, 3 inches in August. And this is the monsoonal season. So not only could we be talking about tropical moisture that gets wrapped in, but we're also finally seeing the kickoff, the beginning of the southwest monsoon. Essentially, all it is a shift in the wind pattern, but it then ushers in, instead of drier air, some more moist air coming out of the Gulf of America or even portions of the Pacific. And in doing so, you get these daytime afternoon thunderstorms, beautiful lightning shows. We'll probably see a lot of storm photographers heading down to capture this. But you add in even more moisture from a tropical entity, and that can be a real issue with flash flooding. Monsoon season usually begins in about mid-June. It's not a guarantee we'll see it from June to September. It's a little bit hit or miss at times, but it is finally starting to set up. This is the overall pattern, though. You have a high pressure that sits across the central southern plains, and it's pulling in deeper moisture to the north. So if you are planning a vacation, maybe to the Four Corners, Flagstaff, Tucson, Silver City, Santa Fe, Durango, there will be thunderstorms. It's not all day every day, but especially in the peak of the afternoon, early evening, that's when these storms could be the strongest and potentially produce flash flood concerns. Sunday through Wednesday, we have at least a level one. But we do have some very vulnerable areas. Ruidoso, New Mexico, current fires that are ongoing in parts of Colorado and Utah. And recent burn scars are very, very prone to flash flooding, mudslides, debris flows. We actually have already seen a couple of people preemptively sandbag their homes or their properties, their sandbag sites already open, prepping for this monsoonal rain. And in some cases, you can get some severe weather out of this too. Isolated tornadoes, landspouts, lightning, damaging wind. It's more mainly a wind event for this part of the country, but you can see the overall pattern. Already this evening, we'll see some scattered showers, thunderstorms, things calm down throughout the overnight and early morning, and we're right back into that wet and soggy pattern. So all things that we'll be keeping an eye out. But when we say the Eastern Pacific could be more active, doesn't mean that we can let our guard down here in the U.S. We're glad to have you joining us on Fox Weather Live. 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
1: Welcome into Fox Weather Live. I'm meteorologist Haley Meyer. Let's dive right into today's weather headlines. Severe storms moving into the Tennessee and Mississippi valleys. Flood watches in effect where some areas could get 2 to 3 inches of rain through the weekend. The flood risk eventually extending south from Texas to South Carolina by Tuesday. And those massive clouds of Saharan dust moving across Florida, now drifting over the Gulf Coast. It's bringing hazy skies and potential air quality concerns. The dense layer of dust en route to the Texas coastline as we speak. And the tropical developments in the eastern Pacific playing a role as monsoon season emerges in the southwest. Showers and storms could lead to flash flooding this week. The region's been under relentless summer heat for weeks. Thank you for joining us on your Saturday. We've got plenty to get to this hour. Reports are coming up from Fox Weather meteorologist Jay Minar, who's been out in southeastern Missouri in the wake of their substantial flash flooding. At one point, a flash flood emergency, which prompted the evacuation of over 200 young campers. And we'll also be hearing from Fox Weather correspondent Brandi Campbell out of South Florida with the latest on Floridians dealing with the heat and the significant plume of Saharan dust. But we want to start off in the Mid-South, where flash floods in Missouri, Kentucky, and Tennessee are leading to major evacuations and water rescues that happened over the last few days. And even more rain is expected today. Reports of water in multiple homes and numerous roadways. Few mudslides have also been reported. The heaviest rainfall yesterday taking place across Kentucky, Missouri, and Tennessee. Heavy downpours expected to last through today. Flood watches extended through tonight for portions of Tennessee, Kentucky, West Virginia, and Virginia, where some of these spots could see an additional 2 to 3 inches of rain. We do have pretty expansive flash flood alerts, flood watches in place for Kentucky, Tennessee, West Virginia. That's really been the story all morning. What's different is we now have a flood watch for parts of Richmond, Virginia, so Southern Virginia, Norfolk, and Northern North Carolina, including some of these coastal communities. We've got scattered showers and thunderstorms, but some of these storms, they are packing a punch, to say the least. What we have right now, though, is this stalled out front that's kind of lingering across parts of the Ohio Valley, a little bit further south than that, though, and an area of low pressure. You can actually see the spin of these storms kind of wrapping around that center. But in doing so, it's keeping thunderstorm activity along one specific line. And really that line is setting up over parts of West Virginia right now. And with the propensity of these storms to be able to produce rainfall rates of 1-2 plus inches per hour, we've actually seen a couple of locations record over 5 inches of rain in a 3-hour time span. And if these scattered thunderstorms continue to stay prominent and potentially even grow in coverage, just given because we're working our way towards the peak heating hours of the day, we could be looking at more of a flash flood concern for a spot like Charleston, West Virginia, and along Interstate 64. So if you do have any travel plans in and around this particular interstate, I would just say be careful. If you see any standing water, you don't want to drive through it. You never know how deep it is, and it only takes about a foot of water to sweep a vehicle off its feet. But notice over the last couple hours, you do have a couple of zones where you can see that 3 to 5 inch marker that at least the radar is estimating. You kind of broaden this out. A few flash flood reports we've seen over the last 6-12 hours in Drakesboro, Cleeton Ditch out of its bank, so flooding in a nearby home with approximately 10 inches of water in the garage. That's a significant report there. Crab Orchard, multiple 911 calls reported with water covering a bridge over Cedar Creek. And then in Lewisburg, you also had Howard Creek flooding. So a lot of creeks, rivers, streams that are all being fed through at least some of the mountainous terrain as well. And so you in your area maybe only saw 2 inches of rain. But if you're sitting in a lower lying zone, all of the rain from the surrounding regions dumps into your tributary, and that's where you can have the water rise, and it can pose a really big threat for flash flooding. Here's that one spot in Kentucky that was sticking out to me again over the last 6 hours, but really all that rain fell within about a 3-hour time span. Some reports of over 5 inches of rain, close to 5.5 inches radar estimated. The severe weather threat, though, does continue. We're watching strong, potent storms that are forming across parts of the Florida panhandle, and also into Georgia, just outside of Atlanta, Georgia. We've seen a few severe thunderstorms. So we also could be looking at some travel delays. Maybe you are a Norwegian trying to get the heck out of Miami after that loss. tough, so sorry. Or maybe you're an Englander who is celebrating the big win and you're now traveling to the next destination of your game. Just know that travel could be a little bit hairy, especially if you book flights in the mid to late afternoon, early evening. We do have a severe thunderstorm watch for parts of Florida and Georgia. Not really expecting a big tornado threat here. I never rule out an isolated tornado just with a little bit of spin you can find in some of these storms. But the big thing we'll be tracking is winds of up to 65 miles per hour. We also have a secondary severe thunderstorm watch that was issued. This includes parts of South Carolina and East Georgia. Atlanta not included in that. This one goes until 9 p.m. Eastern. Just an example of some of the severe thunderstorms that we've seen working its way across some major interstates. And we have already seen wind gusts reported of over 47 miles per hour. This was just south of Tallahassee, but at Tallahassee International. And then in Cedar Key and Gainesville, the Gainesville Airport clocked in at a wind gust of 44 miles per hour. And these storms are only going to be gaining strength in the next few hours. Floodwaters finally receding across southeast Missouri. Over 350 people were rescued, some families losing everything to the rising waters. Danielle Williams escaped the flooding in Reynolds County with her family. She joined Weather Command Weekend this morning to share her heartbreaking story.
0: It was in the middle of the night, so everybody was sleeping. My cousin came at 3:30 in the morning, and he's like, "We need to leave. It's already past my ankles. The trucks are getting flooded." I woke my husband up and he's like, "I've lived here my whole life. It's never gotten this bad. We're fine." So he just started moving things. And within 15 minutes, it was like up to our knees. And I was like, at that moment, I knew we needed to get to safety. We had four houses on the property at the time. And my other cousin that lived next door, she came and helped me with my three kids get to her house. And then by the time we made it to her house, the water was to our waist. And her house was already flooding at that point. So her husband drove her and her kids up to the highway. And then he swam back down to get me and my three. He was able to put my two oldest in life jackets and then had me and my two-year-old hold on to him. I ended up having to let go because if I didn't, then my two girls would have drowned. I climbed the thorn tree with my two-year-old, and I just waited there for 45 minutes screaming for help because I can't swim, so I didn't know what to do. And they finally made it to me, and I fell out of the tree with my little boy. We were just being thrown through debris and about 9 or 10 feet of water. We ended up having to climb trees and use, like, logs to try to get out of it. And we finally got to the highway to safety. My little boy's head was just bobbing up and down the whole time in the water.
2: I am so sorry. As a parent, I can't even imagine how frightening that must have been for you and how hard that must have been to just recount that for us. Let's talk about the extent of the damage to your home, because I understand that you're living in a hotel. How bad did the damage get?
0: It took everything. Everything's gone. It was a total loss. No place there is livable at the moment.
2: For anyone that's watching and, anything that you could give as a piece of advice for what to prepare for in terms of flash flooding. I know, as you mentioned, it happened so quickly. You woke up in the middle of the night and you just had to rush to save you and your family. Anything that you want them to understand and take away from your situation so that maybe it could help someone else?
0: Yes, I just want people to understand. I don't care if you've lived on the river your whole life. When there's a flood warning, just please leave because it can get bad so fast and there's no turning back at that point.
1: And now taking you over to the Sunshine State, where we have rain and intense winds moving into Pinellas County. This was on Friday, which is 10 miles northwest of Tampa. Tampa on the drier side of Florida's weather for today, but temperatures reaching into the 90s across really the majority of the Sunshine State, and that'll stick with them throughout the better part of this week. The main story, though, African dust, Saharan dust, and it's working in tandem with this

0: And those thunderstorms have just an abundance of energy available to it, and they can become even more severe and can produce wind gusts of over 40, 50, 60 miles per hour. So while it may be a little less coverage across South Florida, a couple of strong storms certainly could break through this afternoon. But it's North Florida, though, that's seeing the more widespread storm coverage. We'll keep that really in the same picture going into Monday night as well. Nothing changing too much. We have heat alerts that are set to expire by the end of this evening. So we're on the tail end of this very oppressive heat wave. We're still going to be warm, but maybe not enough to prompt heat advisories, because for Florida, it takes very impressive numbers to have a heat advisory being issued. If you had, let's say, to a spot like Minnesota, a heat advisory is issued when temperatures reach 90 degrees. But in Florida, it has to be air temperature 95 plus, something like that. Each region has their own criteria because certain spots are used to different types of temperatures and weather. What we're tracking now with the Saharan dust, it's suppressing the thunderstorm development, suppressing hurricane development in tandem with that. And it's also going to be spreading off towards the southeast. But I mentioned that it is suppressing hurricane development. There is one caveat to that. This dust is starting to spread away from parts of Florida and mix itself out of the atmosphere a little bit. But we do have at least one model that's showing that we could get something buzzing across the northern area of the Gulf of America. Low confidence right now, but it is something that we're just keeping an eye.
1: This is the sound of Claire cooking dinner at home. And that's the sound of a fraud alert from Wells Fargo, flagging a charge for a pricey restaurant in Paris. Considering Claire isn't in Paris right now, that seemed odd to the bank and to Claire. Two taps later, Claire says nope to the charge and Wells Fargo is on the case. However you make money work, Wells Fargo can work with that.
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1: Hey, I'm Ari Sarsalari, and today we're talking about flooding. You know, flooding is one of the top weather-related killers in the U.S. every year, which is why it's important to know the different types of flood alerts issued by the National Weather Service. So you have flooding and flash flooding. Regular flooding is when a body of water, like a lake, a river, a creek, or a stream, overflows onto dry land. Now, these types of floods typically don't have rushing water. A flash flood happens when heavy rain causes a big, fast rise in water levels. Now, the flash flooding typically doesn't last that long, but it's so dangerous because of that rushing water. It can easily sweep away debris, vehicles, and even people. You never want to be unprepared for flooding, so make sure to download that Fox Weather app to stay up to date with the latest weather alerts. Fox Weather, weathering it together.
2: We're back on Fox Weather Live, tracking a surge of heat and storms returning to northern New England this week. This arrives Tuesday afternoon and continues through the overnight into Wednesday. Storms expected to produce damaging winds, although we can't rule out really any kind of severe weather hazard. The chance of an isolated tornado is there. Same story with some pea-sized hail, but we're still trying to fine-tune some of the details. It's all based upon how strong this big ridge of high pressure is and where it exactly sits over the northern plains. It's making its move over there as we speak. And we also have a little bit of a timing disagreement between some of our models that would then dictate how strong these storms could become. But nonetheless, we're looking at a level 2 out of 5 threat for severe storms. The big state that we have to watch out for, Maine, but northern New Hampshire, northern Vermont, and that border with U.S. and Canada in the state of New York could see some strong storms. But really, it's trending more so towards a Maine issue. For potential record highs, this is one ingredient that's leading to the instability that'll be available for this cold front and for this energy to then jet out of Canada. You need the heat, you need the humidity, and we'll have that. So for Burlington, Vermont to Manchester, New Hampshire. I mean, the forecast, while we might not be breaking a daily record high, we're getting close. And so close to breaking a record is enough for me to just say it's going to be hot. And for the Northeast, we've had a brief reprieve, especially for the I-95 corridor. Enjoy the cooler days while you have them, because that heat really just comes right back. What we're expecting to see, though, is you have these fast mid-level winds, and when they crash down to the surface, that creates strong, gusty winds at the surface. So imagine the winds aloft that can be upwards of 40, 50, 60 miles per hour, or and then some, and it all comes down to the surface. So that can send out some damaging wind gusts that can knock out power, something we could be tracking out, potentially knock down some trees, all different things that you'll have to keep in mind. But the timing here is what's interesting. Right now, it's trending a little bit later, which would miss the peak heating. And so the good news with that would mean that some of these storms might not reach their full capacity of strength because they're not hitting it right at the correct time. It's almost like Goldilocks saying, this porridge is too cold, this porridge is too warm, this one's just right. Well, in this case, our porridge might be just a touch too cold, not quite right, just because we're hitting just after the peak of the daytime heating. Nonetheless, though, we still do have a good bit of instability. We're looking at moderate instability. And for the Northeast, unlike the Southeast, where you'll have CAPE, or convective available potential energy, our measurement of instability in meteorology, it's there all the time in the Southeast. Never-ending moisture source, never-ending heat source. For the Northeast, it's all about the wind shift in the direction, and our southwesterly wind's going to help out boosting our energy levels. We also are looking at a good bit of wind shear, and so this wind shear not only could help out with an isolated tornado, it's also going to help dictate what our storm movement is. And in this case, it looks like we will be looking at storms that are in more of a cluster, not supercellular, not a sole thunderstorm, not one giant linear storm, but a few clusters of storms that each in their own way could be significant. But look at this, about 8 o'clock, this is where some of our first instances of strong storms will come. Keep in mind, that's right after peak daytime heating, right as the sun starts to go down. So this is what I'm talking about with the discrepancy in timing. Then you have that cold front that starts to crash south, trying to eat up some of the energy from the heat and the humidity, and that's overnight on Wednesday when the atmosphere is at its most stable. That's not to say we won't have a couple of severe thunderstorm warnings that could pop up across Vermont, New Hampshire, New York, but the good news is, at least for the I-95 corridor, we're not really going to be feeling the effects of this frontal system in the form of significant weather by Thursday morning. But we do have a chance at seeing some severe storms for parts of New Jersey, Pennsylvania, and the Mid-Atlantic for Thursday afternoon and Thursday evening, something that we're also still trying to sift through and decipher our confidence level on that forecast. Floodwaters are finally receding across southeast Missouri, with search and rescue teams recovering the body of a missing woman yesterday who was swept away. Fox Weather meteorologist Jane Minar is on the ground in Ironton, Missouri, with more on their recovery efforts and their next steps. It's day three of operations after devastating flooding in southeastern Missouri across Reynolds, Iron, and Crawford counties. Here at the command center, I've been keeping up with all of the operations that have been taking place. We've had Missouri Task Force 1, 3, and 5, along with 40-plus other agencies across the state, many of which coming out of St. Louis to come and help with those swift water rescues. Since Friday, we've seen just an incredible all-hands-on-deck effort. On Friday alone, 350-plus rescues, 202 of those campers and staff out of Camp Tomsock that had to be evacuated from using Black Hawk helicopters to the command post by Friday night. Sadly, one person has died because of these floodings, a 23-year-old woman out of Crawford County swept away by the floodwaters early Friday morning. Governor Mike Kehoe visiting the command center yesterday. I spoke with him about the operations.
0: All the boots are on the ground that we can. We have drone assets up, we have helicopter assets, and obviously people on the ground searching through the rubble to make sure that we have anybody else who needs help that we're recovering. We are blessed to have this amount of support here in these counties, and it's really what Missouri's all about. We're others helping others.
2: It's truly been a remarkable effort. And joining me now, I've got Ryan Benedict with Missouri Task Force One. Ryan, talk to me about what the team has been doing, a very highly skilled tactical unit that has been here since Friday.
3: Yeah, so early Friday morning, we learned of the news that that the locals were having a hard time getting a hold of it. They were working really hard, and they needed a little bit of help. So the state DOC activated us. They activated strike teams out of St. Louis, and we had units en route almost immediately, and we had some folks here. We had a rescue team in the water very early on. We had our DSAR team, Disaster Situational Assessment and Reconnaissance team, that came down and started doing GIS mapping missions and starting to do observations. And we worked all day Friday running missions up in down the river, search and rescue, checking structures. We've checked over 100 structures, over 120 campers that were pushed away by the waters, over 100 vehicles have also been checked. And, you know, it's just important for us to get down here to the community and give them what they need.
2: Absolutely. And how long do you expect to be here with Missouri Task Force One?
3: So that's up to the local officials. So our job as a task force is to be an asset for them. And we want to make sure that we get them back to a place where they were before the flooding event happened. As you know, these things are very catastrophic and they put a huge strain on local resources. The folks, the local officials down here, the sheriff's office and the fire districts are fabulous to work with. And they're doing a great job as well. And as soon as they say that they've got a handle on it and they want to cut us loose, we'll head home.
2: Absolutely. Ryan, I appreciate your time.
3: Thank you very much.
2: So it has truly been a remarkable effort. And as of what we know right now, since overnight Saturday, here we are, day three, no additional reports of anyone missing and no further deaths or injuries have been reported here. Weather-wise, things are drying out this week across Missouri and that summer heat returns, but normalcy is far from close as the recovery efforts do continue as those emergency responders head back out to the areas that were flooded by these waters. Now that the waters receded, to check to make sure truly everyone is accounted for and those damage assessments will continue. In Ironton, Missouri, Jane Minar, Fox Weather.
4: Out west, it's a building heat dome. Excessive heat alerts through Monday from Idaho to Colorado. It expands into the northern plains this weekend, really today, and then into the upper Midwest and Great Lakes beyond that. Multiple days of 90-degree heat is expected for Minneapolis, Chicago, Detroit, and Cleveland. Really, I feel like forecasting for summer weather is, where's the high pressure? Where's the heat dome? And it was in the southwest. It's shifted now, sitting across parts of the northern plains, and that's where we're expecting to see some of the warmest temperatures potentially ever recorded across parts of the northern Rockies. Now, I'm sure you're tired of us talking about a heat dome. I'm tired of saying the word, to be honest. But really, the three things you have to think about is it can reduce air quality, it increases the temperatures, and you don't really get a lot of storm activity underneath that heat dome. But areas around it, you can actually see some severe weather that starts to spike up. We're calling them ridge riding storms. Now, in that case, it's really the northeast that's going to be feeling the northeastern periphery of that high and the effects of some stormier weather. But for For the Northern Plains, Wyoming, Utah, extreme heat warnings are in effect right now. For a spot like Billings, Montana, it could be looking at its warmest temperature ever recorded. Ever. So that's a pretty staggering stat to say, with a forecast high of 111 degrees today. Temperatures in Billings, Montana, 96 degrees, 83 over in Missoula. So a little bit cooler the further west you go. But Rapid City already at that triple digit point, 94 for parts of southern North Dakota. Here's some other records. These are also all-time record highs that could fall. Salt Lake City could potentially tie theirs. That was set back in 2022, but the first instance of reaching 107 degrees was in 1960. So, hey, if SLC can get beyond 107, they would fully beat that record. Billings, Montana also setting their record of 108 back in 2002. So it'll be interesting to see what happens. But out west, this is such a popular area for outdoor recreation, a lot of national parks. And I'm sure people maybe from the south are going north to escape the heat for a summer vacation. And unfortunately, with heat in this way, especially when it's posing an extreme heat risk to folks, they will sometimes close down parks and adjust timeframes that they're open so that people can stay as safe as possible and not feel the effects of heat-related illness. A couple of things to check in on over the next few days if you have any outdoor plans. Today, again, Billings 110, Rapid City 104. You don't change too much. That heat just shifts further off towards the northeast. The potential record highs for the Northern Plains, Bismarck, forecast of 100. That would beat the old daytime record of 100 degrees set back in 2003. International Falls, Minnesota, 98 degrees. We've also seen a couple of stronger storms across northern Minnesota early this morning and areas in the Yup of Michigan. And that is also being fueled by some of this heat. So for Salt Lake City, 107, hottest temp on record. You're expecting to tie that today. Then you'll have a subtle, I don't want to say cool down. Things get a little bit better over the next few days. But thankfully, it's a little bit more of a drier heat, so our feels like temperatures not quite as intense. And straight ahead on Fox Weather Live, we're chatting about the weekend flash floods in Missouri, Kentucky, and
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5: 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Two taps later, Claire says nope to the charge, and Wells Fargo is on the case. 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
2: I know, and that's what we all want, right? 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
3: Hello, we're back on this Sunday edition of Fox Weather Live. I'm Haley Meyer. Still to come, we're talking about the potential for some tropical developments in the eastern Pacific, the fifth named storm likely going to arrive by the end of this week, and monsoon season arriving for the southwest, which is increasing the threat for some flash flooding. Before we get to that, let's talk about the flash flooding that has happened and has yet to happen across parts of the Mid-South and the Heartland. We saw in southeastern Missouri more than 200 water rescues and at least one fatality over the weekend. Heavy rain dropping 6 to 12 inches of water in parts of Iron and Reynolds counties, damaging roads, homes, and campgrounds while forcing emergency crews into action across several communities. Now, multiple rounds of downpours to soak the South over the next few days, raising that threat of flash flooding. We have a flash flood alert in effect for millions of people. It does include Nashville, Tennessee, Lexington, Kentucky, Charleston, West Virginia, under a flood watch, meaning you guys could be under a flash flood warning by the end of really tonight, but we could see that get pushed a little bit later down the line. That's been in place for the majority of this morning. What's new is our flood watches for parts of eastern Virginia, northern and northeastern North Carolina. That's the new subset of flood watches, where we've already seen a couple of flash flood warnings that have happened over the early morning. For today, a level 2 out of 4 threat for flash flooding. This will continue through Sunday morning. The bulk of the activity is happening right now and will continue through about 7 o'clock. And then you'll watch the atmosphere begin to stabilize a little bit more. Once the sun goes down, the overnight stabilization will keep things calm. But by tomorrow, the same story. You have pockets of scattered showers and thunderstorms that will develop again. But you can see we almost like little confetti has been thrown everywhere with our flash flood warnings, a couple of severe thunderstorm warnings, Atlanta, Georgia, possibly dealing with a couple of delays at the airport. This isn't one convective system that'll be in and out, and it's a 2-hour thing. This is scattered thunderstorms that will stay in the forecast sporadically throughout the entire day. So you might have one strong thunderstorm, it clears up. The next one could be right around the corner. The big thing that we're watching out for is the flash flood potential, especially after some locations in more so western central Kentucky had over 5 inches of rain reported in 3 hours. That really happened at about 11 o'clock. 12 and 1 p.m. Eastern time, subtract an hour for local time there. Charleston, West Virginia, though, is a spot that I'm just trying to keep on my radar. And I say this because we have this stalled out front that's lingering, and these storms are starting to align more so from the west to the east and not move very much. And so because of that, for Charleston, we could see a couple of zones that get up to 2 to 3 inches of rain, which would be enough to possibly create even more flash flood issues or more flash flood reports. But notice just south of Lewisburg, we did have a report, or at least the radar estimating 3 to 5 inches of rain in just a 3 to 6 hour time period. But it's not just the flash flooding. We have a lot of available moisture, so efficient rainfall producing thunderstorms. We also have a severe storm threat today as a whole for parts of South Carolina, eastern Georgia, and southern North Carolina. But that threat for some strong thunderstorms extends into Florida. As a matter of fact, we have a severe thunderstorm watch in effect till 8 p.m. Eastern. It includes Albany, Georgia, Dothan, Alabama, and parts of the I-10 corridor. We're mainly looking for wind, where you can have an intense downburst. Essentially, the thunderstorm and its updraft, it's like you max out when you're at the gym and then you just collapse. It's collapsing all of the rain, the hail, the wind that it's been holding aloft, and it just comes crashing down to the surface. So those can be pretty prolific thunderstorms. We also have a severe thunderstorm watch until 9 p.m. Eastern. It includes Augusta, Georgia, Columbia, South Carolina, Atlanta, not under a severe thunderstorm watch, but still could get an isolated severe thunderstorm warning as a possibility. A lot of rain moving through parts of I-10. We've been tracking a severe thunderstorm warning. It'll likely finish up in parts of I-75 and its intersection with I-10. Possibly Jacksonville seeing some of that, but it's really for North Florida. They haven't seen a lot of dust, and because of that, that's why they're able to stay this active and have storms this strong. Sahara dust usually limits some of the intensity of thunderstorms. But at Tallahassee International, 47-mile-per-hour wind gust was what was reported. We also had a few strong wind gusts reported over in Cedar Key and Gainesville of about 40 and 45 miles per hour. Let's keep things in Florida, where dust is blanketing the Sunshine State, one of the summer's largest dust plumes coating the skyline in South Florida. All this dust contributing to poor air quality. Fox Weather correspondent Brandi Campbell has the latest out of Miami.
0: Well, another thick plume of Saharan dust is currently over South Florida and even parts of the Gulf, creating a haze in the sky. We're going to take a look toward Miami Beach, where you can see the dust against the backdrop of these buildings. We're also dealing with another day under heat advisories here, and the dust will only make it feel hotter. Here's a look at where the dust is currently moving. You can see it's taking over much of South Florida, but as we continue going into this next work week, it hovers north into Florida and even reaching more Gulf Coast states like Texas and Louisiana. The dust usually arrives every year from late spring through early fall as tropical waves along the southern edge of the Sahara Desert in Africa actually lifts it high into the atmosphere, carrying it across the Atlantic in what's known as the Saharan air layer. And as with many things, the dust comes with some benefits and drawbacks. While it's over the Atlantic, the hot, dry air layer and its strong winds can actually help limit tropical cyclone development and intensification. Sunrises, they get a boost from the fine dust particles that spread the sunlight, making it more vibrant. Afterwards, the skies take on a more milky-like haze until the vibrant colors return at sunset. Now, on the downside, it can impact air quality, causing health issues for some, but for the dust that settles, it can act as a fertilizer, carrying iron and phosphorus with it. It can also limit storm development, leading to less afternoon showers than we normally see, which can be a relief from the heat. In general, the dust can cause it to feel even hotter as it almost acts as a blanket over the area.
4: Even yesterday on the range at 6 in the evening, it's like 90 degrees. So it's still hot. I don't know if it's what the Saharan dust is doing. But
5: I mean, I know it brings in one beautiful sunrises, sunsets, but also obviously a lot of dust and sort of difficult breathing conditions for not only humans, but our only like pet families. So we have to think about that too.
0: So let's talk about the heat, because we're already feeling it here in Florida. Much of South Florida expected to get temperatures up into the mid-90s, but the feels-like temperature could reach up to 108 degrees in some places. So with that being said, much of southeast Florida currently under a heat advisory until 7 o'clock Eastern time tonight. For now, here in Miami, I am Brandi Campbell with Fox Weather.
3: Taking you out to Houston. This was on Saturday, so yesterday. Numerous thunderstorms are expected to develop this afternoon. We've even had a couple of rogue severe thunderstorm warnings across Texas, possibly a few isolated flash flood warnings possible. Scattered thunderstorms, though, are going to be the story for the Texas Gulf Coast through Wednesday. But Saharan dust is moving across the Gulf of America and will make its way into South Texas this week. So hopefully that'll limit some of the thunderstorm development. But Saharan dust making its 5,000-mile journey. It only takes about 5 to 7 days, believe it or not, to go from the north coast of Africa all the way to the Caribbean and the United States. And we are in the peak of Saharan dust season. But a lot of people wonder, okay, what's the point? Why are we talking about this? Number one, it does make our sunrises and sunsets beautiful. You see deeper oranges and reds, purple colors even. But what happens is across North Africa, you get their own version of thunderstorms that pop up, and it will pick up the dust, loft it 5,000 to as much as 20,000 feet above the surface, and it gets carried due to enhanced wind shear and move it over towards the western side of the world. But pretty much you can just think of Saharan dust as this elevated blanket of very hot and dry air. It acts as a suppressant for tropical activity. So good news is when you have big Saharan dust plumes, normally you have big wind shear. And so both of those working in tandem to limit the chance for tropical activity. But we are starting to come down from peak season. Mid-August is really when the dust starts to subside. We're not tracking as many thunderstorms across the coast of Africa that would then kick it up. But for a spot like Florida, this is actually one of the bigger dust outbreaks we've seen this summer so far. And you can see it in the sky. It's hazy. Even with this live camera out of UMiami Rosenstiel School, it looks almost like a brown hue to it, a little bit fuzzy. And that's the effect of the Saharan dust. But one thing that is an issue for folks in Florida dealing with this dust is it can create poor air quality. That coupled with our high pressure heat dome in some cases across Florida, especially South Florida, they're working together to make the air quality even more poor. So moderate for the air quality, but it could be unhealthy for some sensitive groups. I think Orlando also dealing with some iffy air quality. So especially with all of the theme parks, lots of families, young children, elderly adults that are potentially walking around or hanging out at the beach. You want to limit that outdoor exposure as much as you can, or just take some frequent breaks to relieve your lungs, but also relieve your body from the heat. Heat index for tomorrow still going to be well into the triple digits, but believe it or not, it's a little bit better than how you were this weekend. And despite Florida being prone and understanding what heat is to the body, we're still dealing with major heat risk for the Sunshine State. That dust, as I mentioned, pushing into spots like Houston along the I-10 corridor, it'll eventually be out of our hair. But as the dust moves away, it does leave the potential for maybe some tropical development. Low confidence right now, but the Euro model and Google AI showing the potential of an area spin in the North Gulf, in the northern end of the Gulf by this next weekend. And as a reminder to our viewers, please, if you have any weather photos.

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1: Thanks for joining us live on Fox Weather. A shifting heat dome going to increase the risk of severe storms and damaging wind across northern New York into northern New England. Cluster of thunderstorms are expected to move in starting Tuesday afternoon. So unfortunately, probably not the exact forecast you want to hear. Heat, humidity, severe weather. It's kind of a wash, rinse, and repeat to what we had over the 4th of July weekend, right? But a little bit of a different zone. It's no longer the I-95 that's expecting to see some of the strongest weather. It's further inland. We're talking the interior northeast. At this point, sitting at a level 2 out of 5, but we do have some room to shift this forecast. Already seen some fine-tuning being done by the SPC in terms of who's under that level 1, level 2, and a lot of this is based upon our big ridge of high pressure sitting over the northern plains. Where that moves, that could dictate who sees some of the strongest severe storms. But it's this record heat that's going to be fueling a lot of that. It's adding more energy into the environment, right? So for Burlington, Vermont, Manchester, New Hampshire, Syracuse, New York, you guys are all expected to get close to, if not breaking, a daily record high. The I-95 corridor, we can hold off on the heat for a little bit, but it is going to come back in, and we'll get close to record territory by about Wednesday, Thursday. What you're looking at are the winds aloft, and you can see anywhere where you've got the orange values and the red values, that's showing you 40 to 50 or 50 to 60 mile per hour winds aloft. Now, a lot of times those winds can come crashing down to the surface, and that's where you can get a wind gust of over 50, 60, 70 miles per hour. For a severe thunderstorm warning, you have to have winds at least radar estimated at 60 miles per hour, and that's exactly what we're expecting to see across the northern tier of New England. It's not just the heat, though. The winds are going to be coming out of the south and southwest. That's pushing in a lot more of the humidity. Dew point's going to be upwards of 60, 70 degree dew points, so a little feeling a little more tropical, if you will, and both of those ingredients go into forming available storm energy. And so we have a good bit of available storm energy here, especially for New England standards, that once the cold front slices through, it'll be able to kind of eat it all up and then to produce intense storms. One thing that we'll also be keeping an eye on is the wind shear. Now, while wind shear is a component for some isolated tornadoes, which is something that we're not totally ruling out, damaging winds, though, is the main forecast. It's a matter of the way that the winds are moving at the surface and aloft can dictate what type of storm mode you see. So in this case, we're expecting multi-cell clusters. So smaller clusters of thunderstorms that'll band together and produce severe weather as they march off towards the Atlantic coast. Timing on this, a little bit of a question mark, but because these storms are expected to be later on in the evening, that should help us out in mitigating some of the intensity. If it was at the peak heating of the day, it's like Goldilocks would say, it's just right, right? And in this case, we're just a little bit off, but some of these storms, or at least rain, will be reaching the I-95 corridor at some point by Wednesday night, possibly early Thursday morning, but shouldn't be severe at that point. And 20 homes collapsed in Buxton, North Carolina since September of 2025. Vicious storms eroding the coastline, swallowing one home after another. Fox Weather has followed this story all year with each round of storms. Senior correspondent Robert Ray reports from the North Carolina Outer Banks.
2: The barrier island, known as the OBX or Outer Banks here, about 200 miles stretch of a very thin, beautiful, yet fragile place on the North Carolina coast. And, you know, you look at the beautiful Atlantic out here right now with the waves crashing in. And imagine during a hurricane or a nor'easter, they come in so hard and they cause mass destruction on homes just like this. This is being shored up and trying to be protected. And you could see up here all of these homes here in Buxton. Well, when they were built many decades ago, there was not water and the Atlantic rushing in. In fact, the beach went hundreds of feet out there. And so that is why these homes were all built here. So when you think about it, you look at from above. Our Fox flight team and the drone video of the beautiful barrier island here, and specifically Buxton. You see all these homes that are so close to the sea. And again, they were not built that close many decades ago. But because of sea level rise, because of the shaping of the island, the continuum by Mother Nature's erosion caused by hurricanes, storms, nor'easters, well, all that has changed. And so now, the county and residents that have gone through all these homes that have crashed last October and fallen into the sea. You look at some of this video, it is shocking. Decades of families and friends enjoying time, and it's all gone. and they've tried to move some of the houses off of the beach, and with some success, others were just a total loss. In Buxton alone, over 20 homes gone. Up and down the barrier island, well over 30, and projected to see more homes fall in the future. There is a big $50 million project that is beginning in late July. They're going to try to shore up some of this seashore with new sand and try to create buffers for when storms come in, essentially speed bumps, if you will. Listen to the county manager.
3: Nobody builds homes this close to the beach. Yeah. These homes are close to the beach because the beach washed away.
2: Yeah.
3: Here they're close to the beach because it washed away faster than we thought because the old Navy groin failed and we're not going to have to put it back together to hold the beach in place.
2: Now, they have vehicles and heavy equipment all staged to begin that. This heavy equipment will also be in play when another storm comes in, if indeed we get tropical activity or perhaps even an early nor'easter. With El Nino, you just never know. If we listen to residents and their concerns and National Park Service as to why this island is worth saving and why people stay, they got a good point.
4: It is a natural resource that is kind of a phenomenon. It's a place in this country that is very different, where a lot of weather happens, right? It's like it's a very unique spot. Once this place is gone, it's never going to... There's no area that's going to be like this ever, at least in this country. So it's, to me, I think it's important to save it through its natural resources. Anyone who has something they really care about is here and they want to take care of it. They don't want it lost, really.
2: The Atlantic Ocean as it makes its way in. And if you think this is furious, well, you got to experience a hurricane or a nor'easter here. And that is the issue. That's what causes all the erosion and the changing of this incredible island. In the meantime, we'll continue to monitor all this and report during not only the storms, but how they're assessing all of their community here and trying to save the Outer Banks. In Buxton, North Carolina, Robert Ray, Fox Weather.
1: Fox Weather is your Hurricane HQ. We're going to go ahead and wrap up the hour with what's going on in the Eastern Pacific, because it also ties into what we're seeing this week in the Southwest. Warmer than average sea surface temperatures fueled by the strengthening El Nino continue to support an active start to the Eastern Pacific hurricane season. The Atlantic, we've been fairly quiet, which I don't think anybody's complaining. But for the Eastern Pacific, it's been a flurry of activity. We've already seen Amanda, Boris, Christina, and Douglas. Four named storms so far. Our next named storm would be Alida. Now, Alida is likely going to be a storm forming just off the west coast of Mexico. It's a 90% chance of development. It's an area to watch right now, several hundred miles off of the coast of southern Mexico at this point. But the environment is conducive for further development. What I'm showing you here is we're tracking that low-level spin. This would be potentially Alida, which we're expecting a tropical depression to form in the early to middle part of this upcoming week. So really, Alida is pretty much a guarantee in this case. The good news is we're not expecting any level of an immediate landfall for the Baja Peninsula or even for the east coast of the United States. It would encounter too cool of water. But because of its northward movement, north and west, some of that moisture could get yanked and pulled into parts of northern Mexico, central and southern Texas, and also even portions of the desert southwest, a more arid climate where if you have 2-3 inches of rain, it can prompt immediate flash flooding. I bring up Hurricane Hillary because it's in recent memory. You think back to August of 2023. We're actually showing some video of what happened in the wake of all of that moisture from Hillary below me here. So if you want to get a refresher visually. But Hillary was a very powerful hurricane, and it quickly wrapped up the Baja Peninsula. It was the first time that parts of Southern California were under a tropical storm watch. But I'm not saying that this eventual Alida would become a tropical storm that could impact the West Coast. But I'm really showing you Hillary because of all of the rain it was able to produce, deep tropical rain that in some cases for Mount San Jacinto, California, equated to just shy of a foot of rain. In Lee Canyon, Nevada, over 9 inches of rain. And this is for spots that average only an inch in the month of June and May collectively, 2 inches in July, 3 inches in August. And this is the monsoonal season. So not only could we be talking about tropical moisture that gets wrapped in, but we're also finally seeing the kickoff, the beginning of the Southwest monsoon. Essentially, all it is a shift in the wind pattern, but it then ushers in, instead of drier air, some more moist air coming out of the Gulf of America or even portions of the Pacific. And in doing so, you get these daytime afternoon thunderstorms, beautiful lightning shows. We'll probably see a lot of storm photographers heading down to capture this. But you add in even more moisture from a tropical entity, and that can be a real issue with flash flooding. Monsoon season usually begins in about mid-June. It's not a guarantee we'll see it from June to September. It's a little bit hit or miss at times, but it is finally starting to set up. This is the overall pattern, though. You have a high pressure that sits across the central southern plains, and it's pulling in deeper moisture to the north. So if you are planning a vacation, maybe to the Four Corners, Flagstaff, Tucson, Silver City, Santa Fe, Durango, there will be thunderstorms. It's not all day every day, but especially in the peak of the afternoon, early evening, that's when these storms could be the strongest and potentially produce flash flood concerns. Sunday through Wednesday, we have at least a level one. But we do have some very vulnerable areas. Ruidoso, New Mexico, current fires that are ongoing in parts of Colorado and Utah. And recent burn scars are very, very prone to flash flooding, mudslides, debris flows. We actually have already seen a couple of people preemptively sandbag their homes or their properties, or sandbag sites already open, prepping for this monsoonal rain. And in some cases, you can get some severe weather out of this too. Isolated tornadoes, landspouts, lightning, damaging wind. It's more mainly a wind event for this part of the country, but you can see the overall pattern. Already this evening, we'll see some scattered showers, thunderstorms, things calm down throughout the overnight and early morning, and we're right back into that wet and soggy pattern. So all things that we'll be keeping an eye out. But when we say the Eastern Pacific could be more active, doesn't mean that we can let our guard down here in the U.S. We're glad to have you joining us on Fox Weather Live. 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
3: Welcome into Fox Weather Live. I'm meteorologist Haley Meyer. Let's dive right into today's weather headlines. Severe storms moving into the Tennessee and Mississippi valleys. Flood watches in effect where some areas could get 2 to 3 inches of rain through the weekend. The flood risk eventually extending south from Texas to South Carolina by Tuesday. And those massive clouds of Saharan dust moving across Florida, now drifting over the Gulf Coast. It's bringing hazy skies and potential air quality concerns. The dense layer of dust en route to the Texas coastline as we speak. And the tropical developments in the eastern Pacific playing a role as monsoon season emerges in the southwest. Showers and storms could lead to flash flooding this week. The region's been under relentless summer heat for weeks. Thank you for joining us on your Saturday. We've got plenty to get to this hour. Reports are coming up from Fox Weather meteorologist Jay Menar, who's been out in southeastern Missouri in the wake of their substantial flash flooding. At one point, a flash flood emergency, which prompted the evacuation of over 200 young campers. And we'll also be hearing from Fox Weather correspondent Brandi Campbell out of South Florida with the latest on Floridians dealing with the heat and the significant plume of Saharan dust. But we want to start off in the Mid-South, where flash floods in Missouri, Kentucky, and Tennessee are leading to major evacuations and water rescues that happened over the last few days. And even more rain is expected today. Reports of water in multiple homes and numerous roadways. Few mudslides have also been reported. The heaviest rainfall yesterday taking place across Kentucky, Missouri, and Tennessee. Heavy downpours expected to last through today. Flood watches extended through tonight for portions of Tennessee, Kentucky, West Virginia, and Virginia, where some of these spots could see an additional 2 to 3 inches of rain. We do have pretty expansive flash flood alerts, flood watches in place for Kentucky, Tennessee, West Virginia. That's really been the story all morning. What's different is we now have a flood watch for parts of Richmond, Virginia, so Southern Virginia, Norfolk, and Northern North Carolina, including some of these coastal communities. We've got scattered showers and thunderstorms, but some of these storms, they are packing a punch, to say the least. What we have right now, though, is this stalled out front that's kind of lingering across parts of the Ohio Valley, a little bit further south than that, though, and an area of low pressure. You can actually see the spin of these storms kind of wrapping around that center. But in doing so, it's keeping thunderstorm activity along one specific line. And really that line is setting up over parts of West Virginia right now. And with the propensity of these storms to be able to produce rainfall rates of 1-2 plus inches per hour, we've actually seen a couple of locations record over 5 inches of rain in a 3-hour time span. And if these scattered thunderstorms continue to stay prominent and potentially even grow in coverage, just given because we're working our way towards the peak heating hours of the day, we could be looking at more of a flash flood concern for a spot like Charleston, West Virginia, and along Interstate 64. So if you do have any travel plans in and around this particular interstate, I would just say be careful. If you see any standing water, you don't want to drive through it. You never know how deep it is, and it only takes about a foot of water to sweep a vehicle off its feet. But notice over the last couple hours, you do have a couple of zones where you can see that 3 to 5 inch marker that at least the radar is estimating. You kind of broaden this out. A few flash flood reports we've seen over the last 6-12 hours in Drakesboro, Cleeton Ditch out of its banks, so flooding in a nearby home with approximately 10 inches of water in the garage. That's a significant report there. Crab Orchard, multiple 911 calls reported with water covering a bridge over Cedar Creek. And then in Lewisburg, you also had Howard Creek flooding. So a lot of creeks, rivers, streams that are all being fed through at least some of the mountainous terrain as well. And so you in your area maybe only saw 2 inches of rain. But if you're sitting in a lower lying zone, all of the rain from the surrounding regions dumps into your tributary, and that's where you can have the water rise, and it can pose a really big threat for flash flooding. Here's that one spot in Kentucky that was sticking out to me again over the last 6 hours, but really all that rain fell within about a 3 hour time span. Some reports of over 5 inches of rain, close to 5.5 inches radar estimated. The severe weather threat, though, does continue. We're watching strong, potent storms that are forming across parts of the Florida panhandle and also into Georgia, just outside of Atlanta, Georgia. We've seen a few severe thunderstorms. So we also could be looking at some travel delays. Maybe you are a Norwegian trying to get the heck out of Miami after that loss. Tough. So sorry. Or maybe you're an Englander who is celebrating the big win and you're now traveling to the next destination of your game. Just know that travel could be a little bit hairy, especially if you book flights in the mid to late afternoon, early evening. We do have a severe thunderstorm watch for parts of Florida and Georgia. Not really expecting a big tornado threat here. I never rule out an isolated tornado, just with a little bit of spin you can find in some of these storms. But the big thing we'll be tracking is winds of up to 65 miles per hour. We also have a secondary severe thunderstorm watch that was issued. This includes parts of South Carolina and East Georgia. Atlanta not included in that. This one goes until 9 p.m. Eastern. Just an example of some of the severe thunderstorms that we've seen working its way across some major interstates. And we have already seen wind gusts reported of over 47 miles per hour. This was just south of Tallahassee, but at Tallahassee International. And then in Cedar Key and Gainesville, the Gainesville Airport clocked in at a wind gust of 44 miles per hour. And these storms are only going to be gaining strength in the next few hours. Floodwaters finally receding across southeast Missouri. Over 350 people were rescued, some families losing everything to the rising waters. Danielle Williams escaped the flooding in Reynolds County with her family. She joined Weather Command Weekend this morning to share her heartbreaking story.
4: It was in the middle of the night, so everybody was sleeping. My cousin came at 3:30 in the morning, and he's like, "We need to leave. It's already past my ankles. The trucks are getting flooded." I woke my husband up and he's like, "I've lived here my whole life. It's never gotten this bad. We're fine." So he just started moving things. And within 15 minutes, it was like up to our knees. And I was like, at that moment, I knew we needed to get to safety. We had four houses on the property at the time. And my other cousin that lived next door, she came and helped me with my three kids get to her house. And then by the time we made it to her house, the water was to our waist. And her house was already flooding at that point. So her husband drove her and her kids up to the highway. And then he swam back down to get me and my three. He was able to put my two oldest in life jackets and then had me and my two-year-old hold on to him. I ended up having to let go because if I didn't, then my two girls would have drowned. I climbed the thorn tree with my two-year-old, and I just waited there for 45 minutes screaming for help because I can't swim, so I didn't know what to do. And they finally made it to me, and I fell out of the tree with my little boy. We were just being thrown through debris and about 9 or 10 feet of water. We ended up having to climb trees and use like logs to try to get out of it. And we finally got to the highway to safety. My little boy's head was just bobbing up and down the whole time in the water.
5: I am so sorry. As a parent, I can't even imagine how frightening that must have been for you and how hard that must have been to just recount that for us. Let's talk about the extent of the damage to your home, because I understand that you're living in a hotel. How bad did the damage get?
4: It took everything. Everything's gone. It was a total loss. No place there is livable at the moment.
5: For anyone that's watching and, anything that you could give as a piece of advice for what to prepare for in terms of flash flooding. I know, as you mentioned, it happened so quickly. You woke up in the middle of the night and you just had to rush to save you and your family. Anything that you want them to understand and take away from your situation so that maybe it could help someone else?
4: Yes, I just want people to understand. I don't care if you've lived on the river your whole life. When there's a flood warning, just please leave, because it can get bad so fast and there's no turning back at that point.
3: And now taking you over to the Sunshine State, where we have rain and intense winds moving into Pinellas County. This was on Friday, which is 10 miles northwest of Tampa. Tampa on the drier side of Florida's weather for today, but temperatures reaching into the 90s across really the majority of the Sunshine State, and that'll stick with them throughout the better part of this week. The main story, though, African dust, Saharan dust, and it's working in tandem with this high-pressure heat dome that's moving into the southeast that's combining to bring these feels-like temperatures well into the triple digits and also possibly reducing some of the air quality. We've already seen instances of that for parts of southern Florida, more specifically into Miami. And that's where the dust is the most prolific. The dust is working its way towards the northern Gulf, but for now, if you are anywhere north of Orlando, dust not a big story for you guys. But because of that, the dust is not limiting your thunderstorm activity. So we're actually seeing some pretty powerful thunderstorms and a severe thunderstorm watch that is in effect for the Florida panhandle, at least until 8 o'clock Eastern, potentially could get extended. Thunderstorms in Florida this time of year are common. Okay, it happens every day, and it's just par for the course. But when you have Saharan dust, it acts as throwing in some extra drier air. It actually can lower the relative humidity by about 25 to 50% compared to their typical tropical air. So in theory, that does reduce thunderstorm coverage. That's why South Florida is somewhat dry right now. The difference, though, is if you can get an updraft to break through that cap that the Saharan air layer is, you know, limiting, then those thunderstorms have just an abundance of energy available to it, and they can become even more severe and can produce wind gusts of over 40, 50, 60 miles per hour. So while it may be a little

0: warm, but maybe not enough to prompt heat advisories. Because for Florida, it takes very impressive numbers to have a heat advisory being issued. If you had, let's say, to a spot like Minnesota, a heat advisory is issued when temperatures reach 90 degrees. But in Florida, it has to be air temperature 95 plus, something like that. Each region has their own criteria because certain spots are used to different types of temperatures and weather. What we're tracking now with the Saharan dust, it's suppressing the thunderstorm development, suppressing hurricane development in tandem with that, and it's also going to be spreading off towards the southeast. But I mentioned that it is suppressing hurricane development. There is one caveat to that. This dust is starting to spread away from parts of Florida and mix itself out of the atmosphere a little bit. But we do have at least one model that's showing that we could get something buzzing across the northern area of the Gulf of America. Low confidence right now, but it is something that we're just keeping an eye out.
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2: Hey, I'm Ari Sarsalari, and today we're talking about flooding. You know, flooding is one of the top weather-related killers in the U.S. every year, which is why it's important to know the different types of flood alerts issued by the National Weather Service. So you have flooding and flash flooding. Regular flooding is when a body of water, like a lake, a river, a creek, or a stream, overflows onto dry land. Now, these types of floods typically don't have rushing water. A flash flood happens when heavy rain causes a big, fast rise in water levels. Now, flash flooding typically doesn't last that long, but it's so dangerous because of that rushing water. It can easily sweep away debris, vehicles, and even people. You never want to be unprepared for flooding, so make sure to download that Fox Weather app to stay up to date with the latest weather alerts. Fox Weather, weathering it together.
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0: A surge of heat and storms returning to northern New England this week. This arrives Tuesday afternoon and continues through the overnight into Wednesday. Storms expected to produce damaging winds, although we can't rule out really any kind of severe weather hazard. The chance of an isolated tornado is there. Same story with some pea-sized hail, but we're still trying to fine-tune some of the details. It's all based upon how strong this big ridge of high pressure is and where it exactly sits over the northern plains. It's making its move over there as we speak. And we also have a little bit of a timing disagreement between some of our models that would then dictate how strong these storms could become. But nonetheless, we're looking at a level 2 out of 5 threat for severe storms. The big state that we have to watch out for, Maine, but northern New Hampshire, northern Vermont, and that border with U.S. and Canada in the state of New York could see some strong storms. But really, it's trending more so towards a Maine issue. For potential record highs, this is one ingredient that's leading to the instability that'll be available for this cold front and for this energy to then jet out of Canada. You need the heat, you need the humidity, and we'll have that. So for Burlington, Vermont to Manchester, New Hampshire. I mean, the forecast, while we might not be breaking a daily record high, we're getting close. And so close to breaking a record is enough for me to just say it's going to be hot. And for the Northeast, we've had a brief reprieve, especially for the I-95 corridor. Enjoy the cooler days while you have them, because that heat really just comes right back. What we're expecting to see, though, is you have these fast mid-level winds, and when they crash down to the surface, that creates strong, gusty winds at the surface. So imagine the winds aloft, that can be upwards of 40, 50, 60 miles per hour, or and then some, and it all comes down to the surface. And so that can send out some damaging wind gusts that can knock out power, something we could be tracking out, potentially knock down some trees, all different things that you'll have to keep in mind. But the timing here is what's interesting. Right now, it's trending a little bit later, which would miss the peak heating. And so the good news with that would mean that some of these storms might not reach their full capacity of strength because they're not hitting it right at the correct time. It's almost like Goldilocks saying, this porridge is too cold, this porridge is too warm, this one's just right. Well, in this case, our porridge might be just a touch too cold, not quite right, just because we're hitting just after the peak of the daytime heating. Nonetheless, though, we still do have a good bit of instability. We're looking at moderate instability. And for the Northeast, unlike the Southeast, where you'll have CAPE, or convective available potential energy, our measurement of instability in meteorology, it's there all the time in the Southeast. Never-ending moisture source, never-ending heat source. For the Northeast, it's all about the wind shift in the direction, and our southwesterly wind's going to help out boosting our energy levels. We also are looking at a good bit of wind shear, and so this wind shear not only could help out with an isolated tornado, it's also going to help dictate what our storm movement is. And in this case, it looks like we will be looking at storms that are in more of a cluster, not supercellular, not a sole thunderstorm, not one giant linear storm, but a few clusters of storms that each in their own way could be significant. But look at this, about 8 o'clock, this is where some of our first instances of strong storms will come. Keep in mind, that's right after peak daytime heating, right as the sun starts to go down. So this is what I'm talking about with the discrepancy in timing. Then you have that cold front that starts to crash south, trying to eat up some of the energy from the heat and the humidity, and that's overnight on Wednesday when the atmosphere is at its most stable. That's not to say we won't have a couple of severe thunderstorm warnings that could pop up across Vermont, New Hampshire, New York, but the good news is, at least for the I-95 corridor, we're not really going to be feeling the effects of this frontal system in the form of significant weather by Thursday morning. But we do have a chance at seeing some severe storms for parts of New Jersey, Pennsylvania, and the Mid-Atlantic for Thursday afternoon and Thursday evening, something that we're also still trying to sift through and decipher our confidence level on that forecast. Floodwaters are finally receding across southeast Missouri, with search and rescue teams recovering the body of a missing woman yesterday who was swept away. Fox Weather meteorologist Jay Menar is on the ground in Ironton, Missouri, with more on their recovery efforts and their next steps.
1: It's day three of operations after devastating flooding in southeastern Missouri across Reynolds, Iron, and Crawford counties. Here at the command center, I've been keeping up with all of the operations that have been taking place. We've had Missouri Task Force 1, 3, and 5, along with 40-plus other agencies across the state, many of which coming out of St. Louis to come and help with those swift water rescues. Since Friday, we've seen just an incredible all-hands-on-deck effort. On Friday alone, 350 plus rescues, 202 of those campers and staff out of Camp Tomsok that had to be evacuated from using Black Hawk helicopters to the command post by Friday night. Sadly, one person has died because of these floodings, a 23-year-old woman out of Crawford County swept away by the floodwaters early Friday morning. Governor Mike Kehoe visiting the command center yesterday. I spoke with him about the operations.
2: All the boots are on the ground that we can. We have drone assets up. We have helicopter assets and obviously people on the ground searching through the rubble to make sure that we have anybody else who needs help that we're recovering. We are blessed to have this amount of support here in these counties, and it's really what Missouri is all about. We're others helping others.
1: It's truly been a remarkable effort. And joining me now, I've got Ryan Benedict with Missouri Task Force One. Ryan, talk to me about what the team has been doing, a very highly skilled tactical unit that has been here since Friday.
3: Yeah, so early Friday morning, we learned of the news that that the locals were having a hard time getting a hold of it. They were working really hard, and they needed a little bit of help. So the state DOC activated us. They activated strike teams out of St. Louis, and we had units en route almost immediately, and we had some folks here. We had a rescue team in the water very early on. We had our DSAR team, Disaster Situational Assessment and Reconnaissance team, that came down and started doing GIS mapping missions and starting to do observations. And we worked all day Friday running missions up in down the river, search and rescue, checking structures. We've checked over 100 structures, over 120 campers that were pushed away by the waters, over 100 vehicles have also been checked. And, you know, it's just important for us to get down here to the community and give them what they need.
1: Absolutely. And how long do you expect to be here with Missouri Task Force One?
3: So that's up to the local officials. So our job as a task force is to be an asset for them. And we want to make sure that we get them back to a place where they were before the flooding event happened. As you know, these things are very catastrophic and they put a huge strain on local resources. The folks, the local officials down here, the sheriff's office and the fire districts are fabulous to work with. And they're doing a great job as well. And as soon as they say that they've got a handle on it and they want to cut us loose, we'll head home.
1: Absolutely. Ryan, I appreciate your time.
3: Thank you very much.
1: So it has truly been a remarkable effort. And as of what we know right now, since overnight Saturday, here we are, day three, no additional reports of anyone missing and no further deaths or injuries have been reported here. Weather-wise, things are drying out this week across Missouri and that summer heat returns, but normalcy is far from close as the recovery efforts do continue as those emergency responders head back out to the areas that were flooded by these waters. Now that the waters receded, to check to make sure truly everyone is accounted for and those damage assessments will continue. In Ironton, Missouri, Jane Minar, Fox Weather.
0: Out west, it's a building heat dome. Excessive heat alerts through Monday from Idaho to Colorado. It expands into the northern plains this weekend, really today, and then into the upper Midwest and Great Lakes beyond that. Multiple days of 90-degree heat is expected for Minneapolis, Chicago, Detroit, and Cleveland. Really, I feel like forecasting for summer weather is, where's the high pressure? Where's the heat dome? And it was in the southwest. It's shifted now, sitting across parts of the northern plains, and that's where we're expecting to see some of the warmest temperatures potentially ever recorded across parts of the northern Rockies. Now, I'm sure you're tired of us talking about a heat dome. I'm tired of saying the word, to be honest. But really, the three things you have to think about is it can reduce air quality, it increases the temperatures, and you don't really get a lot of storm activity underneath that heat dome. But areas around it, you can actually see some severe weather that starts to spike up. We're calling them ridge riding storms. Now, in that case, it's really the northeast that's going to be feeling the northeastern periphery of that high and the effects of some stormier weather. But for the northern plains, Wyoming, Utah, extreme heat warnings are in effect right now. For a spot like Billings, Montana, it could be looking at its warmest temperature ever recorded, ever. So that's a pretty staggering stat to say, with a forecast high of 111 degrees today. Temperatures in Billings, Montana, 96 degrees, 83 over in Missoula, so a little bit cooler the further west you go. But Rapid City already at that triple-digit point, 94 for parts of southern North Dakota. Here's some other records. These are also all-time record highs that could fall. Salt Lake City could potentially tie theirs. That was set back in 2022, but the first instance of reaching 107 degrees was in 1960. So, hey, if SLC can get beyond 107, they would fully beat that record. Billings, Montana also setting their record of 108 back in 2002. So it'll be interesting to see what happens. But out west, this is such a popular area for outdoor recreation, a lot of national parks. And I'm sure people maybe from the south are going north to escape the heat for a summer vacation. And unfortunately, with heat in this way, especially when it's posing an extreme heat risk to folks, they will sometimes close down parks and adjust time frames that they're open so that people can stay as safe as possible and not feel the effects of heat-related illness. A couple of things to check in on over the next few days if you have any outdoor plans. Today, again, Billings 110, Rapid City 104. You don't change too much. That heat just shifts further off towards the northeast. The potential record highs for the northern plains, Bismarck, forecast of 100. That would beat the old daytime record of 100 degrees set back in 2003. International Falls, Minnesota, 98 degrees. We've also seen a couple of stronger storms across northern Minnesota early this morning and areas in the Yup of Michigan. And that is also being fueled by some of this heat. So for Salt Lake City, 107, hottest temp on record. You're expecting to tie that today. Then you'll have a subtle, I don't want to say cool down. Things will get a little bit better over the next few days. But thankfully, it's a little bit more of a drier heat, so our feels like temperatures not quite as intense. And straight ahead on Fox Weather Live, we're chatting about the weekend flash floods in Missouri, Kentucky, and Tennessee.

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2: I know, and that's what we all want, right? 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You're getting 19 additional hours, which is so nice, and it's also got pass-through technology, which it doesn't matter what hotel I stay in New York. 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
3: Hello, we're back on this Sunday edition of Fox Weather Live. I'm Haley Meyer. Still to come, we're talking about the potential for some tropical developments in the eastern Pacific, the fifth named storm likely going to arrive by the end of this week, and monsoon season arriving for the southwest, which is increasing the threat for some flash flooding. Before we get to that, let's talk about the flash flooding that has happened and has yet to happen across parts of the Mid-South and the Heartland. We saw in southeastern Missouri more than 200 water rescues and at least one fatality over the weekend. Heavy rain dropping 6 to 12 inches of water in parts of Iron and Reynolds counties, damaging roads, homes, and campgrounds, while forcing emergency crews into action across several communities. Now, multiple rounds of downpours to soak the South over the next few days, raising that threat of flash flooding. We have a flash flood alert in effect for millions of people. It does include Nashville, Tennessee, Lexington, Kentucky, Charleston, West Virginia, under a flood watch, meaning you guys could be under a flash flood warning by the end of really tonight, but we could see that get pushed a little bit later down the line. That's been in place for the majority of this morning. What's new is our flood watches for parts of Eastern Virginia, Northern and Northeastern North Carolina. That's the new subset of flood watches, where we've already seen a couple of flash flood warnings that have happened over the early morning. For today, a level 2 out of 4 threat for flash flooding. This will continue through Sunday morning. The bulk of the activity is happening right now and will continue through about 7 o'clock. And then you'll watch the atmosphere begin to stabilize a little bit more. Once the sun goes down, the overnight stabilization will keep things calm. But by tomorrow, the same story. You have pockets of scattered showers and thunderstorms that will develop again. But you can see we almost like little confetti has been thrown everywhere with our flash flood warnings, a couple of severe thunderstorm warnings, Atlanta, Georgia, possibly dealing with a couple of delays at the airport. This isn't one convective system that'll be in and out, and it's a 2-hour thing. This is scattered thunderstorms that will stay in the forecast sporadically throughout the entire day. So you might have one strong thunderstorm. It clears up. The next one could be right around the corner. The big thing that we're watching out for is the flash flood potential, especially after some locations in more so western central Kentucky had over 5 inches of rain reported in 3 hours. That really happened at about 11 o'clock. 12 and 1 p.m. Eastern time, subtract an hour for local time there. Charleston, West Virginia, though, is a spot that I'm just trying to keep on my radar. And I say this because we have this stalled out front that's lingering, and these storms are starting to align more so from the west to the east and not move very much. And so because of that, for Charleston, we could see a couple of zones that get up to 2 to 3 inches of rain, which would be enough to possibly create even more flash flood issues or more flash flood reports. But notice just south of Lewisburg, we did have a report, or at least the radar estimating 3 to 5 inches of rain in just a 3 to 6 hour time period. But it's not just the flash flooding. We have a lot of available moisture, so efficient rainfall producing thunderstorms. We also have a severe storm threat today as a whole for parts of South Carolina, Eastern Georgia, and Southern North Carolina. But that threat for some strong thunderstorms extends into Florida. As a matter of fact, we have a severe thunderstorm watch in effect till 8 p.m. Eastern. It includes Albany, Georgia, Dothan, Alabama, and parts of the I-10 corridor. We're mainly looking for wind, where you can have an intense downburst. Essentially, the thunderstorm and its updraft, it's like you max out when you're at the gym and then you just collapse. It's collapsing all of the rain, the hail, the wind that it's been holding aloft, and it just comes crashing down to the surface. So those can be pretty prolific thunderstorms. We also have a severe thunderstorm watch until 9 p.m. Eastern. It includes Augusta, Georgia, Columbia, South Carolina, Atlanta, not under a severe thunderstorm watch, but still could get an isolated severe thunderstorm warning as a possibility. A lot of rain moving through parts of I-10. We've been tracking a severe thunderstorm warning. It'll likely finish up in parts of I-75 and its intersection with I-10. Possibly Jacksonville seeing some of that, but it's really for North Florida. They haven't seen a lot of dust. And because of that, that's why they're able to stay this active and have storms this strong. Saharan dust usually limits some of the intensity of thunderstorms. But at Tallahassee International, a 47-mile-per-hour wind gust was what was reported. We also had a few strong wind gusts reported over in Cedar Key and Gainesville of about 40 and 45 miles per hour. Well, let's keep things in Florida, where dust is blanketing the Sunshine State, one of the summer's largest dust plumes coating the skyline in South Florida. All this dust contributing to poor air quality. Fox Weather correspondent Brandi Campbell has the latest out of Miami.
4: Well, another thick plume of Saharan dust is currently over South Florida and even parts of the Gulf, creating a haze in the sky. We're going to take a look toward Miami Beach, where you can see the dust against the backdrop of these buildings. We're also dealing with another day under heat advisories here, and the dust will only make it feel hotter. Here's a look at where the dust is currently moving. You can see it's taking over much of South Florida, but as we continue going into this next work week, it hovers north into Florida and even reaching more Gulf Coast states like Texas and Louisiana. The dust usually arrives every year from late spring through early fall as tropical waves along the southern edge of the Sahara Desert in Africa actually lifts it high into the atmosphere, carrying it across the Atlantic in what's known as the Saharan air layer. And as with many things, the dust comes with some benefits and drawbacks. While it's over the Atlantic, the hot, dry air layer and its strong winds can actually help limit tropical cyclone development and intensification. Sunrises, they get a boost from the fine dust particles that spread the sunlight, making it more vibrant. Afterwards, the skies take on a more milky-like haze until the vibrant colors return at sunset. Now, on the downside, it can impact air quality, causing health issues for some, but for the dust that settles, it can act as a fertilizer, carrying iron and phosphorus with it. It can also limit storm development, leading to less afternoon showers than we normally see, which can be a relief from the heat. In general, the dust can cause it to feel even hotter as it almost acts as a blanket over the area.
5: Even yesterday on the range at 6 in the evening is like 90 degrees. So it's still hot. I don't know if it's what the Saharan dust is doing. But
6: I mean, I know it brings in one beautiful sunrises, sunsets, but also obviously a lot of dust and sort of difficult breathing conditions for not only humans, but our only like pet families. So we have to think about that too.
4: So let's talk about the heat, because we're already feeling it here in Florida. Much of South Florida expected to get temperatures up into the mid-90s, but the feels-like temperature could reach up to 108 degrees in some places. So with that being said, much of southeast Florida currently under a heat advisory until 7 o'clock Eastern time tonight. For now, here in Miami, I am Brandi Campbell with Fox Weather.
3: Taking you out to Houston, this was on Saturday, so yesterday. Numerous thunderstorms are expected to develop this afternoon. We've even had a couple of rogue severe thunderstorm warnings across Texas, possibly a few isolated flash flood warnings possible. Scattered thunderstorms, though, are going to be the story for the Texas Gulf Coast through Wednesday. But Saharan dust is moving across the Gulf of America and will make its way into South Texas this week. So hopefully that'll limit some of the thunderstorm development. But Saharan dust making its 5,000-mile journey, it only takes about 5 to 7 days, believe it or not, to go from the north coast of Africa all the way to the Caribbean and the United States. And we are in the peak of Saharan dust season. But a lot of people wonder, okay, what's the point? Why are we talking about this? Number one, it does make our sunrises and sunsets beautiful. You see deeper oranges and reds, purple colors even. But what happens is, across North Africa, you get their own version of thunderstorms that pop up, and it will pick up the dust, loft it 5,000 to as much as 20,000 feet above the surface, and it gets carried due to enhanced wind shear and move it over towards the western side of the world. But pretty much you can just think of Saharan dust as this elevated blanket of very hot and dry air. It acts as a suppressant for tropical activity. So good news is when you have big Saharan dust plumes, normally you have big wind shear. And so both of those working in tandem to limit the chance for tropical activity. But we are starting to come down from peak season. Mid-August is really when the dust starts to subside. We're not tracking as many thunderstorms across the coast of Africa that would then kick it up. But for a spot like Florida, this is actually one of the bigger dust outbreaks we've seen this summer so far. And you can see it in the sky. It's hazy. Even with this live camera out of the UMiami Rosenstiel School, it looks almost like a brown hue to it, a little bit fuzzy. And that's the effect of this Saharan dust. But one thing that is an issue for folks in Florida dealing with this dust is it can create poor air quality. That coupled with our high pressure heat dome in some cases across Florida, especially South Florida, they're working together to make the air quality even more poor. So moderate for the air quality, but it could be unhealthy for some sensitive groups. I think Orlando also dealing with some iffy air quality. So especially with all of the theme parks, lots of families, young children, elderly adults that are potentially walking around or hanging out at the beach. You want to limit that outdoor exposure as much as you can, or just take some frequent breaks to relieve your lungs, but also relieve your body from the heat. Heat index for tomorrow still going to be well into the triple digits, but believe it or not, it's a little bit better than how you were this weekend. And despite Florida being prone and understanding what heat is to the body, we're still dealing with major heat risk for the Sunshine State. That dust, as I mentioned, pushing into spots like Houston along the I-10 corridor, it'll eventually be out of our hair. But as the dust moves away, it does leave the potential for maybe some tropical development. Low confidence right now, but the Euro model and Google AI showing the potential of an area of spin in the North Gulf, in the northern end of the Gulf by this next weekend. And as a reminder to our viewers, please, if you have any weather...

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1: Thanks for joining us live on Fox Weather. A shifting heat dome going to increase the risk of severe storms and damaging wind across northern New York into northern New England. Cluster of thunderstorms are expected to move in starting Tuesday afternoon. So unfortunately, probably not the exact forecast you want to hear. Heat, humidity, severe weather. It's kind of a wash, rinse, and repeat to what we had over the 4th of July weekend, right? But a little bit of a different zone. It's no longer the I-95 that's expecting to see some of the strongest weather. It's further inland. We're talking the interior northeast. At this point, sitting at a level 2 out of 5, but we do have some room to shift this forecast. Already seen some fine-tuning being done by the SPC in terms of who's under that level 1, level 2, and a lot of this is based upon our big ridge of high pressure sitting over the northern plains. Where that moves, that could dictate who sees some of the strongest severe storms. But it's this record heat that's going to be fueling a lot of that. It's adding more energy into the environment, right? So for Burlington, Vermont, Manchester, New Hampshire, Syracuse, New York, you guys are all expected to get close to, if not breaking, a daily record high. The I-95 corridor, we can hold off on the heat for a little bit, but it is going to come back in, and we'll get close to record territory by about Wednesday, Thursday. What you're looking at are the winds aloft, and you can see anywhere where you've got the orange values and the red values, that's showing you 40 to 50 or 50 to 60 mile per hour winds aloft. Now, a lot of times those winds can come crashing down to the surface, and that's where you can get a wind gust of over 50, 60, 70 miles per hour. For a severe thunderstorm warning, you have to have winds at least radar estimated at 60 miles per hour, and that's exactly what we're expecting to see across the northern tier of New England. It's not just the heat, though. The winds are going to be coming out of the south and southwest. That's pushing in a lot more of the humidity. Dew point's going to be upwards of 60, 70 degree dew points, so a little feeling a little more tropical, if you will, and both of those ingredients go into forming available storm energy. And so we have a good bit of available storm energy here, especially for New England standards, that once the cold front slices through, it'll be able to kind of eat it all up and then to produce intense storms. One thing that we'll also be keeping an eye on is the wind shear. Now, while wind shear is a component for some isolated tornadoes, which is something that we're not totally ruling out, damaging winds, though, is the main forecast. It's a matter of the way that the winds are moving at the surface and aloft can dictate what type of storm mode you see. So in this case, we're expecting multi-cell clusters. So smaller clusters of thunderstorms that'll band together and produce severe weather as they march off towards the Atlantic coast. Timing on this, a little bit of a question mark, but because these storms are expected to be later on in the evening, that should help us out in mitigating some of the intensity. If it was at the peak heating of the day, it's like Goldilocks would say, it's just right, right? And in this case, we're just a little bit off, but some of these storms, or at least rain, will be reaching the I-95 corridor at some point by Wednesday night, possibly early Thursday morning, but shouldn't be severe at that point. And 20 homes collapsed in Buxton, North Carolina since September of 2025. Vicious storms eroding the coastline, swallowing one home after another. Fox Weather has followed this story all year with each round of storms. Senior correspondent Robert Ray reports from the North Carolina Outer Banks.
2: The barrier island known as the OBX or Outer Banks here, about 200 miles stretch of a very thin, beautiful, yet fragile place on the North Carolina coast. And, you know, you look at the beautiful Atlantic out here right now with the waves crashing in, and imagine during a hurricane or a nor'easter, they come in so hard and they cause mass destruction on homes just like this. This is being shored up and trying to be protected. And you could see up here all of these homes here in Buxton. Well, when they were built many decades ago, there was not water and the Atlantic rushing in. In fact, the beach went hundreds of feet out there. And so that is why these homes were all built here. So when you think about it, you look at from above. Our Fox flight team and the drone video of the beautiful Barrier Island here, and specifically Buxton. You see all these homes that are so close to the sea. And again, they were not built that close many decades ago. But because of sea level rise, because of the shaping of the island, the continuum by Mother Nature's erosion caused by hurricanes, storms, nor'easters, well, all that has changed. And so now the county and residents that have gone through all these homes that have crashed last October and fallen into the sea. You look at some of this video, it is shocking. Decades of families and friends enjoying time, and it's all gone. and they've tried to move some of the houses off of the beach, and with some success, others were just a total loss. In Buxton alone, over 20 homes gone. Up and down the Barrier Island, well over 30, and projected to see more homes fall in the future. There is a big $50 million project that is beginning in late July. They're going to try to shore up some of this seashore with new sand and try to create buffers for when storms come in, essentially speed bumps, if you will. Listen to the county manager.
0: Nobody builds homes this close to the beach. Yeah. These homes are close to the beach because the beach washed away.
2: Yeah.
0: Here they're close to the beach because it washed away faster than we thought because the old Navy groin failed and we're not going to have to put it back together to hold the beach in place.
2: Now, they have vehicles and heavy equipment all staged to begin that. This heavy equipment will also be in play when another storm comes in, if indeed we get tropical activity or perhaps even an early nor'easter. With El Nino, you just never know. If we listen to residents and their concerns and National Park Service as to why this island is worth saving and why people stay, they got a good point.
3: It is a natural resource that is kind of a phenomenon. It's a place in this country that is very different, where a lot of weather happens, right? It's a very unique spot. Once this place is gone, it's never going to... There's no area that's going to be like this ever, at least in this country. So it's, to me, I think it's important to save it through its natural resources. Anyone who has something they really care about is here and they want to take care of it. They don't want it lost, really.
2: The Atlantic Ocean as it makes its way in. And if you think this is furious, well, you got to experience a hurricane or a nor'easter here. And that is the issue. That's what causes all the erosion and the changing of this incredible island. In the meantime, we'll continue to monitor all this and report during not only the storms, but how they're assessing all of their community here and trying to save the Outer Banks. In Buxton, North Carolina, Robert Ray, Fox Weather.
1: Fox Weather is your Hurricane HQ. We're going to go ahead and wrap up the hour with what's going on in the Eastern Pacific, because it also ties into what we're seeing this week in the Southwest. Warmer than average sea surface temperatures fueled by the strengthening El Nino continue to support an active start to the Eastern Pacific hurricane season. The Atlantic, we've been fairly quiet, which I don't think anybody's complaining. But for the Eastern Pacific, it's been a flurry of activity. We've already seen Amanda, Boris, Christina, and Douglas. Four named storms so far. Our next named storm would be Alida. Now, Alida is likely going to be a storm forming just off the west coast of Mexico. It's a 90% chance of development. It's an area to watch right now, several hundred miles off of the coast of southern Mexico at this point. But the environment is conducive for further development. What I'm showing you here is we're tracking that low-level spin. This would be potentially Alida, which we're expecting a tropical depression to form in the early to middle part of this upcoming week. So really, Alida is pretty much a guarantee in this case. The good news is we're not expecting any level of an immediate landfall for the Baja Peninsula or even for the east coast of the United States. It would encounter too cool of water. But because of its northward movement, north and west, some of that moisture could get yanked and pulled into parts of northern Mexico, central and southern Texas, and also even portions of the desert southwest, a more arid climate where if you have 2-3 inches of rain, it can prompt immediate flash flooding. I bring up Hurricane Hillary because it's in recent memory. You think back to August of 2023. We're actually showing some video of what happened in the wake of all of that moisture from Hillary below me here. So if you want to get a refresher visually. But Hillary was a very powerful hurricane, and it quickly wrapped up the Baja Peninsula. It was the first time that parts of Southern California were under a tropical storm watch. But I'm not saying that this eventual Alida would become a tropical storm that could impact the West Coast. But I'm really showing you Hillary because of all of the rain it was able to produce, deep tropical rain that in some cases for Mount San Jacinto, California, equated to just shy of a foot of rain. In Lee Canyon, Nevada, over 9 inches of rain. And this is for spots that average only an inch in the month of June and May collectively, 2 inches in July, 3 inches in August. And this is the monsoonal season. So not only could we be talking about tropical moisture that gets wrapped in, but we're also finally seeing the kickoff, the beginning of the Southwest monsoon. Essentially, all it is a shift in the wind pattern, but it then ushers in, instead of drier air, some more moist air coming out of the Gulf of America or even portions of the Pacific. And in doing so, you get these daytime afternoon thunderstorms, beautiful lightning shows. We'll probably see a lot of storm photographers heading down to capture this. But you add in even more moisture from a tropical entity, and that can be a real issue with flash flooding. Monsoon season usually begins in about mid-June. It's not a guarantee we'll see it from June to September. It's a little bit hit or miss at times, but it is finally starting to set up. This is the overall pattern, though. You have a high pressure that sits across the central southern plains, and it's pulling in deeper moisture to the north. So if you are planning a vacation, maybe to the Four Corners, Flagstaff, Tucson, Silver City, Santa Fe, Durango, there will be thunderstorms. It's not all day every day, but especially in the peak of the afternoon, early evening, that's when these storms could be the strongest and potentially produce flash flood concerns. Sunday through Wednesday, we have at least a level one. But we do have some very vulnerable areas. Ruidoso, New Mexico, current fires that are ongoing in parts of Colorado and Utah. And recent burn scars are very, very prone to flash flooding, mudslides, debris flows. We actually have already seen a couple of people preemptively sandbag their homes or their properties, or sandbag sites already open, prepping for this monsoonal rain. And in some cases, you can get some severe weather out of this too. Isolated tornadoes, landspouts, lightning, damaging wind. It's more mainly a wind event for this part of the country, but you can see the overall pattern. Already this evening, we'll see some scattered showers, thunderstorms, things calm down throughout the overnight and early morning, and we're right back into that wet and soggy pattern. So all things that we'll be keeping an eye out. But when we say the Eastern Pacific could be more active, doesn't mean that we can let our guard down here in the U.S. We're glad to have you joining us on Fox Weather Live. 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
1: Hey, welcome to Park Places, everybody. I'm Bob Van Dillon. If you've seen Parked on Fox Nation, you know Abby Hornacek takes adventure to a whole new level. But now with Park Places on Fox Weather, we're going to take you even further behind the scenes and beyond the trails as Abby dives into the stories, the people, and the wild beauty that makes our national parks unforgettable. Today, she's headed to the breathtaking Yellowstone National Park. Abby, one of the places I've always wanted to be is right there when I'm looking up at all the vistas you can find.
2: Have you been?
1: I've never been.
2: You've never been to Yellowstone, the oldest national park?
1: I'm the oldest person on the network. I still haven't been.
2: All right, Bubble, you have some homework to do, but I'm glad that I can at least show you a little preview of what you're going to get when you go.
1: Okay, it's not just that. It's the rodeo beforehand.
2: Yeah.
1: And then the beautiful vistas you have going on there.
2: Well,
1: beautiful.
2: If it's been around for that long, you know there's a ton to do around the area.
1: This is going to be so fun to watch. So watch this, everybody. Take a look. Enjoy this.

0: on this special edition of Parked in Yellowstone.
1: That was awesome.
0: The ultimate journey to an unforgettable place. As we celebrate the oldest national park in our great nation.
1: We are on our way to Yellowstone National Park.
0: This is Yellowstone on its 150th birthday.
1: Yes. Yellowstone is the best.
0: Landing in the Wild West of Cheyenne, Wyoming, we step into life on the range.
1: All right, Bryson, you're going down.
2: We caught the 360 cam. Now it's time to go catch some fish.
0: Then we head north to Casper for an eventful fly fishing excursion.
1: Hey, buddy.
0: And with the main event within reach, we make our way to Yellowstone to discover her surreal natural springs, spectacular wildlife, and everything that makes this national park an unparalleled natural beauty for all of us to enjoy.
1: We've got a pretty sweet ride taking us around the park today.
0: Plus, a sneak peek of a new Fox Nation show from actor Kevin Costner that helps tie it all together.
3: The reality is that America's so big, and Yellowstone reminds you of what the country might have looked like. The rivers still flow and these mountains still stand. They never fail to take my breath away.
0: We're highlighting the park that started it all. This is Parked.

0: Welcome to this special edition of Parked. I'm Abby Hornacek, and this is Yellowstone National Park. Over the next hour, we'll be commemorating the 150th anniversary of the park by showing you some of its breathtaking features and the beauty the West has to offer in Wyoming. We'll take a look at the culture and an event that attracts people from around the world, one cowboys spend years preparing for. Then we'll go downstream to Casper for a little fly fishing. Plus, something you've all been waiting for, a glimpse of a Fox Nation special series hosted by Kevin Costner from here in Yellowstone. Yellowstone National Park is a true national treasure. A special location with a monumental role in preserving our nation's parks. It was President Ulysses S. Grant who signed the Yellowstone National Park Protection Law in 1872. And in recent years, the park's attendance has grown exponentially. In 2020 alone, nearly 5 million visitors entered the gates of the park, making it one of the most popular adventures for people around the world. This year, we're lucky enough to see it in all of its glory. But first, it's important to see how we got here. And it all began at the world's largest outdoor rodeo. Here in America, rodeos have been around since the 1800s. And ever since then, they've been emblematic of the hardworking American. As if everyday ranch skills weren't difficult enough, here they are elevated to a high-level competition. It truly is a sign of grit and bravery, and we are here at Cheyenne Frontier Days to learn how it's all done. Known as, quote, the daddy of them all, this action-packed event has been around for over 125 years and is the world's largest outdoor rodeo and celebration. To find out more, our journey starts in Wyoming's capital, Cheyenne.
1: We were nicknamed the daddy of them all by the cowboys. I think that's where most of that pride and tradition comes from, is just the contestants, how they respect this rodeo.
0: Tom Hersig is the CEO of Cheyenne Frontier Days and is a former rodeo athlete whose family has been involved here since day one.
1: Back in 1897, Cheyenne was just an old dusty cow town, and the Union Pacific goes through Cheyenne, and the people out of Denver, which is about 100 miles away, were trying to figure out how they were going to revitalize Cheyenne. This town was really struggling. So a guy came up here from Denver and came to Cheyenne, and he was getting on the train and watched some cowboys that had this horse that they were trying to load in a boxcar. This horse wanted no part of that boxcar. And he said, you know what? I think this is what people want to see. And so about 2 months later in September, we had our first Cheyenne Frontier Day, which was one day. And the response to the Denver community, they brought them up on trains. It was just so many people here. And so then we expanded into Cheyenne Frontier Day.
0: Talking to Tom put into focus the values he, his staff, and the crowd find important. And there are two things in particular he shared with me that inspire the folks here at Frontier Days.
1: You know, we feel like there's two heroes in the world that will always stand the test of time, and that's cowboys and the military. We think they're always going to be here, and so we revolve everything we do around those two heroes.
0: Rodeos have been around since the 1800s. How do you think they've become a staple of the American frontier?
1: It's a sport that honors the cowboys. We go back to the roots of America, and people are really looking for those roots. And so we start every performance with a prayer.
2: Let us pray.
1: And the national anthem.
3: We're so gathered.
1: And nobody takes a knee unless they're praying.
0: About 450,000 people come through town for this event. To give perspective to that number, Cheyenne's population is only 60,000. That's nearly eight times the number of people the area normally sees. That's part of the reason why, over time, Cheyenne Frontier Days eventually expanded into a full Western celebration. You'll see carnivals, parades, air shows, concerts with the biggest names. But it's about more than just the ticketed events.
1: It's about honoring the West and the way the West was.
0: those Western skills would be on full displays, like roping. Something I quickly learned is not so easy.
2: I apologize in advance. I want to go slow. Almost there!
4: Good job.
0: The rodeo is made up of 9 skilled events that have spectators on the edge of their seats. You have bareback, saddle bronc, and bull riding, barrel racing, breakaway roping, and more. A lot of the athletes here today have prepared for years for the few seconds they have out there on the dirt.
5: This is kind of all we know. I mean, we played other sports in high school, but this is what we were born to do.
0: This is the moment for these cowboys and cowgirls. The cash prize, up to $1 million.
6: That 10 seconds is like slow motion for me, and I can see it and I can feel it, and then I watch it back and it's like 10 seconds, you know, like it just happens like that. In that moment, there's absolutely nothing else in the whole world that matters, and it's just you and that horse, and then you get off and you hear the crowd give it all back to you. It's just, it's such.
0: As fun as it is for the athletes out there, it does come with a cost.
7: It's not a sport for the faint of heart. You gotta pray, that's it. God looks out for you. If you're totally scared, you have no business being in this sport, because if you're that scared, you're gonna get hurt.
8: It takes a lot of grit.
0: The skills in the rodeo are more than just physical, they're mental. For example, I was told a huge part of the success of a cowboy or cowgirl comes from connecting with the animal.
8: It's definitely a relationship. You have to be reacting off of them. You got to be reading.

0: I talked to one cowboy who told me what draws him to an event like this.
1: What I love is we stand for the flag, we pray before we rodeo. So I think nothing says America more than that. So I think it's the best sport in the world.
2: So it's called the daddy of them all, that rodeo at Frontier Days.
0: Yeah, which is fitting because I would say that Yellowstone National Park is kind of the daddy of them all.
2: Yes.
0: You know, the oldest. This is the largest outdoor rodeo in the world, which is crazy. And I love the rodeo because those men and women, I don't know if you've ever been to a rodeo, but they are the most elite athletes. I said it and I don't regret it. Come at me, whatever. Most elite athletes I've ever seen in my life. They're hopping on bucking broncos, bulls. But it's all about the culture and going back in time and kind of experiencing what the West was like.
2: Yeah.
0: It transports you, Bob.
2: Interesting thing is half those guys weren't even wearing helmets.
0: They
2: had the hats. And I noticed you didn't go with the black hat. I thought you would have been black hat dastardly.
0: I switch it up. I've got a tan, a black, and a brown. And I thought that was the most fitting. But it's funny, very quickly, PBR, you know, bull riders. I saw one of the cowboys recently go to the edge here in New York, and he was afraid of heights. And I'm like, I just watched all these guys and gals on these animals. You can die, and you are afraid of heights.
2: With the horns, unbelievable.
0: Yes.
2: So looking at all those events there, did you have the urge to participate in any one of them?
0: All of them.
2: You wanted
0: all
2: of them.
0: There was a young woman, and I was so impressed by her. She was on a bucking bronco, and I told her immediately, I'm like, that is something I could never do, but I'm going to pretend like one day maybe. But yeah, it takes a lot of bravery. Bravery I don't have, but
2: that's hogwash. I've seen you do some crazy things. We're going to get to more of our crazy stuff coming up. Don't go anywhere. Park Place.

0: And welcome back to Park Places, everybody. I'm Bob Van Dillen with Abby Hornacek. She is going on the way to Yellowstone National Park, but before you get there, you do something else.
1: You got to make a pit stop in Casper, Wyoming. We did a little fly fishing, enjoyed the weather, the water, and it set us up for the national park.
0: Have you ever fly fished before?
1: No, first time. I've fished, but not fly fished.
0: It takes a lot of skill, a little wrist work, if I'm not mistaken.
1: Well, yeah, I guess we're about to find out.
0: Yeah, let's see how you did.

We just left Cheyenne. We had a great time at the rodeo, and now we are on the road to Yellowstone. We're making the pit stop in Casper, Wyoming, to try our hand in some fly fishing. And until then, we're taking in all of this beautiful scenery along the way.

0: she was off to a good start. I got a new pet.
1: Let's do some fly fishing.
2: Casper, Wyoming is about 180 miles north of Cheyenne, and it's known for its fly fishing. Now, we hear there is a high fish number in the Gray Reef stretch of the North Platte River. That's where we are right now. So we are going to meet with Blake here with Crazy Rainbow Fly Fishing to see if we can catch a fish of a lifetime.
3: Yeah.
2: What are our odds, Blake? You think we'll get one?
3: I think they're pretty good. If you want to jump on in.
2: I would love to. We caught the 360 cam. Now it's time to go catch some fish. In central Wyoming, the North Platte River is legendary for anyone who wants to cast a line. Not only does it provide a beautiful backdrop for someone on the bank or in a boat, but it also can bring luck to a novice like me. Speaking of novice, our new friend Blake offered to show me the basics.
3: So the setting motion is just if it bounces or ticks, you pick it up, if nothing's there, you throw it right back out and we're right back to fishing.
2: Got it.
3: The other part of it is trying to get a good drift. So as in a drift, meaning we want that bubble to float dead in the current. The bugs naturally wouldn't be going across the current and making a wake.
2: That would be a strong bug to be able to swim upstream like that. How often do you want to recast?
3: Really, we want to cast as little as often. Casting is a tool used to present the flies properly. And then if you can maintain the drift and get as long of a drift as possible, that increases our odds of catching fish more and more.
2: After a few tips from Blake, I had to work on getting my form down next.
1: How hard backwards do I want to do it?
3: Pretty hard. We got to go hard enough that it's going fully tight behind us. But before you, you're right. Now go forward. You're good. Good. That's it.
2: So I practiced my casting motion a few times, and all of a sudden, it was go time. While Blake put in all of the hard work paddling, I cast and mended my line. It took some time, but finally, I got my first bite.
3: Set. Now let go of the line.
2: Okay.
3: Lift the rod nice and high. Good. Keep cranking.
2: Did you let go?
3: Keep going. He's still there. You're just going to keep rod tip up nice and high, and we'll keep gaining on him every chance we get.
2: Okay. He's really taking off.
3: Keep cranking. Good. Now you're going to keep hand off the reel, hand off the reel, stopping right there. And you're going to keep bringing the rod tip back towards me and up and over my head.
2: Get him.
3: Well done.
2: All right. We got him. All right, buddy, it's okay. We're going to let you go. Blake taught me how to safely put our first catch of the day back in the water so we could try for another one.
3: I'll let you grab him out of the net. Good fish, too.
2: Right here?
3: Yep.
2: Swim away, buddy.
3: Give her a sec. Nice.
2: There you go.
3: Congrats.
2: Okay.
3: I like
2: You're
3: it.
2: A good teacher, Blake. I love that it's catch and release because there's a respect for these fish.
3: Yeah. And it'd be a great experience for someone else in the future.
2: After stopping for a quick lunch on the bank of the river, we regrouped and Blake and I set back out to see what else we could catch. While we're out here fly fishing in Casper, Wyoming, we should mention that our final destination, Yellowstone National Park, is also a popular place for the sport. People from around the world travel to Yellowstone to fly fish amongst the trees and grassy meadows. What about this river is good for fly fishing? Because I can imagine there's a lot of different ways you can fish.
3: Yeah, for sure. It's, you know, this river's kind of got it all. We've got a pretty mild water flow as far as, you know, current. So it's conducive to beginners and kids and families, but that slow current can also make for some really technical dry fly fishing, which is a fun challenge.
2: For the people who are a lot better than I am.
3: Well, Yeah, and you know, that's part of the fun too, right?
2: After a few more minutes, I have no idea how, but I felt another tug.
3: Good. Hand off the reel. The reel. Nicely done. Good work.
0: Okay. What?
2: How'd that go? Some away, buddy. I messed the release up, but at least he's flying and swimming away. That little guy didn't exactly cooperate, but we were determined to get one more before calling it a day. I'm going to get this one.
3: Nice and smooth.
0: I think that my forearm is really tired.
2: This is parked.
3: Nice.
0: Got it. That'll come around.
3: Well done.
2: This time, I knew what to do. There he goes.
4: Yeah, Abby, I mean, the first cast in there, you got a big old fish on the end of the line.
0: Well, that was beginner's luck because, like we had talked about, I've never fly fished. But I didn't realize it is quite the motion. It takes a while. I did some practice.
4: Right.
0: Some practice, what, flicks?
4: Yeah, I guess with the wrist.
0: But to be fair, our guide, he was incredible. Mm-hmm. He was putting in all the hard work because he had to row
4: the
0: boat.
4: He had to stay with the current.
0: Yeah. We just got to chill. You know, if we weren't filming, I would have a beer in my hand, the rod in the other hand. But yeah, it was so peaceful and mm-hmm. I loved doing it. I was a little stressed. I usually do catch and release.
4: Right.
0: So it was cool. I got to learn, you know, when people do catch and release, I didn't realize that it strips the fish has this protective coating on its scales. Mm. So when people catch and release, they don't know and they strip protective covering. Mm-hmm. So I learned how to do it gently, mm-hmm. where the fish could still survive. But yeah, it was spectacular. And something that they told me while we were there, you were on the banks of the river, right?
4: Yeah.
0: And so I was talking to our guide and he goes, oh yeah, I've been bit by a snake multiple times, maybe like 8 times. And I'm thinking, all right, well, I wasn't afraid until this moment. You know, you go fishing, you're not thinking about the snakes.
4: No, no. What kind of snakes? Is he talking like venomous snakes?
0: Some of them venomous, not. So
4: bad.
0: Not the kind that you get in like Arizona.
4: Well, this is a North Platte River right here. So yeah. I imagine the water had to have been cold, right?
0: Yeah. Chilly water. I didn't take a dip this time around. Mm. I'm going to leave that to the fish. It's like, swim away, fish. Swim for me.
4: But I was watching. This is not bobber fishing. This takes some action.
0: Yeah, which I like better because, you know, sometimes you go fishing and you just have the rod and you wait for it to spin. And, you know, you cast it out once. You're just sitting there. This is active. And I'm not a very graceful person, so it was challenging at first. But, you know, you're sitting there, you have something to do, which is fun.
4: And you're trying to catch the current, so it actually drags that fly around with it. I thought that was fascinating.
0: I thought there were more, I don't want to say skill, because a lot of different types of fishing require skill. But this is more technical,
4: it's more
0: maybe.
4: Proactive, too.
0: Yeah.
4: I've tried it before. And
0: I don't
4: want to
0: get hate from any anglers out there.
4: But
0: for me, it felt, you know,
4: I know for
0: a lot
4: sure
0: of guessing.
4: It's not easy because there's a lot to think about with a flick of the wrist as well. So, hey, listen, there's more to come. She's going to get to the Yellowstone National Park.

0: 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Order now.
1: And welcome back to Park Places, everybody. I'm Bob Van Dillen, Abby Hornacek right here, and we're going back to Yellowstone National Park at this point. Old Faithful. I can't wait to see this guy.
2: Yes, Old Faithful is kind of the vision of every national park. If you've never been to a national park, I feel like you think of Old Faithful. That's yeah. like one of those notable features.
1: I've seen him on cartoons. Woody Woodpecker, Old Faithful, exactly. The whole thing.
2: People love it. And we got to see it in person.
1: We got to see the real deal.
2: Yeah, the real deal.
1: All right, check it out.
2: Had such a wonderful time fly fishing on the North Platte River and just meeting truly incredible people. Now we are about to head northwest to our final destination of Yellowstone National Park.

0: 150 years ago, America's best idea came to life. Established in 1872, the world's oldest national park would eventually become an icon. It settled on a supervolcano, and it is known for its wildlife, just like the bison here behind me. And we are here to see it all. We are staying at the Lake Yellowstone Hotel. It opened in 1891, and no hotel has stood longer in a national park than this one. And speaking of history, we have a pretty sweet ride taking us around the park today, and Leslie here will be at the wheel. Leslie, how's it going?
1: Very well, thanks, Abby.
0: Okay, what's the story behind this vehicle? Because it looks like we're hopping in a time machine to go back to the mid-1900s.
1: Oh, it's a sweet ride. It's a 1937 white Model 706 National Parks tour bus. They built them for the national parks. Yellowstone had 98 of them at one time. We still have 8. And it's the favorite vehicle for anyone to tour Yellowstone in.
0: Well, we're burning daylight. Leslie, let's go.
1: Let's go.

0: This is what you can't feel at home, is the smell and the breeze, but...
1: And see this look of trees that almost look like telephone poles with Christmas trees on top?
0: Yes. A telephone pole with a Christmas tree on top is a great way to describe these.

0: Right here behind me is the most famous feature at Yellowstone National Park. This, of course, is Old Faithful. And just standing here in front of it, you can really conceptualize what it's like to be on top of a supervolcano. Because the supervolcano is what heats the water that eventually comes up through that geyser. Now, how it works is under every single geyser, there's a constriction. And as that pressure builds underneath the constriction, it eventually funnels the water up through the ground. That's where we see that eruption. The range of volume of water it puts out during an eruption is typically between 3,700 and 8,400 gallons per eruption. So now all we have to do is take a seat right here and wait for it to happen. All right, here we go. She's starting to erupt, so I will step aside to let you take in the view. It's not an exact science, but typically, Old Faithful erupts once about every 90 minutes. The National Park Service actually has park rangers who time the geyser whenever it erupts. What they've noticed is the length of the eruption helps determine when the next one will happen. The longer the geyser erupts, the more water it's emptying out. So, the longer you have to wait until the next eruption. What do you think makes this geyser the most famous? Because there are over 500 geysers here.
1: And geysers throughout the world as well, right. If not as many as in Yellowstone. Of all the world's tall geysers, those that erupt over 100 feet or over 30 meters in height, mm-hmm. Old Faithful erupts more often than any other. So if you'd like to see one of the world's tall geysers, it's the easiest one to see.
0: Bison jams, bear jams, and elk jams, these are common occurrences in the park, and we experienced quite a few of them.
2: At Yellowstone, you never know what to expect. We were just driving from one location to the next, and we pulled off the side of the road, and here we have two elk. This is a perfect example of how much wildlife you can see at this national park. Take a look.
0: We are on our way to Hayden Valley to see some bison. And Yellowstone is the only place in the United States where bison have lived continuously since prehistoric times. And Hayden Valley is a great place to see them, right, Leslie?
3: We've
0: got our eyes peeled.
3: The greatness of Hayden Valley is that there are thousands of bison in it.
4: Yes.
3: The difficulty is that the valley is about, 12 miles wide, and the road goes through one edge.
0: That's how you get the bison jams.
3: Some days, the bison are all over the road and you can't even move. And then other days, they're over the hill and you can't even see them.
0: What do you feel like today will be?
3: I have high hopes that we'll see some bison. I don't quite know.
0: Why do so many bison come to this area?
3: Well, bison are herbivores. They eat grass-style plants. Hayden Valley is the bottom of an old glacial lake. And the sediments that accumulated here when it was a glacial lake, bison on our right, the sediments that accumulated here when it was a glacial lake are of a nature that allows the growth of grass plants very easily, but doesn't allow the growth of trees very well. So there are isolated pockets of trees in Hayden Valley, but overall it's a treeless, grassy valley, and so it has a number of the different grass species that bison like to eat.
0: There is a single bull right there.
3: There was.
0: It really is striking to see how many bison gather together in Yellowstone. And there's a difference in behavior between the males and the females. If a bison is wandering by itself, it's probably a male because males are less likely to be afraid of bears or wolves. If they're more mature, the predators will stay out of their way. Females, on the other hand, prefer the comfort of the herd as they care for their calves.
5: So the first thing you did was get to the Yellowstone Hotel. I appreciated that the hotel was actually yellow.
0: Yeah.
5: Right? You think Yellowstone, perfect.
0: They do. You know, it's right on the nose. I loved it. It's not a lot to think about. The Yellowstone Hotel was spectacular. You're right there in the national park. It is incredibly old, which is, you know, when you go to a national park, everyone goes for different reasons. I like to unplug, not be around technology. There was zero service.
5: Oh, wow.
0: Landlines in the room. Sometimes the landline didn't even work. So you're kind of cut off from everything, which is a good cleanse.
5: Was it one of those also hand cranks with the phone like this?
0: Stresses out your parents if you're going out there. But yeah, and then the buses are part of the history. And when you talk about the oldest national park, it's you want to preserve the history, the nature, and kind of understand what has made it stay around for so long.
5: And then you got to Old Faithful, and I was thinking, all right, listen, if this was me and I had to do the stand-up, I would screw it up. We'd have to wait 90 minutes and have to do it again.
0: You know, the show is not live, but in that way, I'm glad you brought this up. It feels like a live hit because you're thinking, if I mess this up, this sucker's not going off for another 90-ish minutes, and everyone's going to hate me. But yeah, and it also, when you go, you don't, it's not exactly 90 minutes. The Rangers are sitting there timing it, but sometimes it erupts for longer. Sometimes it's short. So to your point, I'm like,
5: I might
0: not get a second chance.
5: You were not going to have time for this. So you went from there and then you saw some bison, which is probably the most awe-inspiring thing we've seen in the field by themselves.
0: Oh, yes. And you can hear bison jam all the time. You can see videos of bison on Instagram, wherever. But when you're there, this is the only animal, I know I said it in the clip, but the only animal that's lived continuously in the area since prehistoric times. Wow. And when you see this animal, you're like, that is a prehistoric animal. It looks like a dinosaur. Mm-hmm. And they're so cute. And it's sad because people try to go pet them. And we all know what happens. Don't get near the bison. But they're a good time to look at from afar.
5: Yeah. How many did you see? Because I knew the guide goes, hey, there's one right there in the field, a bull.
0: Yes.
5: Did you just see that one or did you see a bunch of them?
0: No. Well, we saw that one at first. And then as we were leaving the park in Hayden Valley, you have the highest chance, I would say, of seeing bison in Hayden Valley. Mm-hmm. And it was the morning fog. And it was, I don't even know if we filmed this part because we were done filming, but the fog rolled in. Bison were just kind of eaten around the road, and that was a sight that I didn't expect to see. I think, you know, the setting of the morning dew and the grass and people, less people on the road. So yeah, it's seeing a bison is a special experience.
5: I mean, just amazing. And they have the big old beard hanging down.
0: Yeah.
5: Huge animals. I can't believe people want to go.
0: They're not
5: touch
0: as clean cut as you.
5: No, not those guys.
0: Not
5: anyway.
0: Clean shaven.
5: Yeah, but hey, stick around. We've got more park places coming up where she's gonna.

0: call right now.
1: Welcome back to Park Places, everybody. I'm Bob Van Dillon, and we're setting the scenes right now with Abby Hornacek. And Abby, I watch all these episodes. I love them. I love talking to you behind the scenes because I want to know what really happens that you don't show.
2: Oh, my gosh. Yeah. I mean, one, I've so many things that the crew, I mean, you're hanging out with people for that long. You see animals that people don't get their cameras out fast enough, and you have people slipping down the side of the mountain.
1: Yeah,
2: a lot of things.
1: You got a lot of moving parts to get these shows to look as nice as they do. But now we're starting to get into the hydrothermic things.
2: Ooh,
1: that
2: yes.
1: You don't usually think about when you get there, but check it out.
2: There are over 10,000 hydrothermal features in this national park, and this one is one of the most notable. It's called Grand Prismatic Spring. It's the largest hot spring in the United States, and it discharges 560 gallons of water per minute. That water is 160 degrees Fahrenheit. Just to give you context to its size, the spring is bigger than a football field and deeper than a 10-story building. But something you can really recognize is the colorful rings around the edges. Those are multi-layered sheets of microorganisms. Components that dictate those colors are the amount of chlorophyll and the temperature. In the summer, the mats are typically orange and red, and in the winter, they're more of a dark green. Next stop, the Fountain Paint Pot Trail in the Lower Geyser Basin.
3: You know what the mother buffalo said to the baby buffalo when she sent him off to school?
2: I don't know.
3: Anybody? Bye, son.
2: There
3: you go.
2: I like that. Bye, son. Love a good dad joke. This is a remarkable area in Yellowstone that shows you all four types of thermal features seen around the park, but within just a half-mile walk. They are hot springs, mud pots, which are also called paint pots, fumaroles, which are also known as steaming vents, and finally, geysers, including erupting ones.
3: We have other fun things here, too. These trees over here, lodgepole pines that were living at one time, dead now, but all wearing little white socks. We call them Bobby Socks trees. And they were killed by the thermal runoff. Trees are terrestrial plants. Their roots have to be able to breathe once in a while. Runoff channels tend to shift. And when they shifted and overran the trees, after 3 or 4 months, the tree died. But then as the wood was drying out, it wicks up that mineral-laden water from the thermal features that deposits in the base of the trees, turning them white.
2: And where does that smell come from?
3: The smell is hydrogen sulfide gas. It's the same gas that's in rotten eggs.
2: Yeah, it doesn't smell like flowers.
3: No, it doesn't. Mark Twain noticed that gas when he was visiting the Hawaii volcanoes. And about it, he noted, quote, "The smell of sulfur is strong, but not unpleasant to a sinner."
2: The first feature on the way is a hot spring made up of various colors. The water in the spring is what's making it blue. Why? Well, the spring absorbs the red end of the spectrum. If red light is pulled out of white light, the color left over is cyan. That looks like it's fake. It really does. And now I can understand why it's called a paint pot. It actually looks like paint. Next is a dynamic feature that has far less water at its command, but instead owes its wonder to the steam coming from beneath the ground's surface. The various gases that escape through the clay mud cause it to bubble. Take a listen.
3: Yes.
2: You got two left.
3: Uh-huh.
2: Fumarole.
3: Uh-huh.
2: And a
3: geyser.
2: Yes.
3: Fumaroles are right here. It's just a place where steam exudes out of the ground. Now, some of them are under a lot of high pressure, and they almost roar like a lion. Some of them are quieter. This one's relatively quiet.
2: I can't even hear it. Okay, one left, the geyser.
3: Yes.
2: We've got Old Faithful, but there are so many geysers here.
3: And we have an entire set of geysers here that are all connected underground to each other.
2: Mm-hmm.
3: There's almost always something going on back in that geyser area, something erupting, but they affect each other as they go.
2: We must be getting close to the geyser because I feel the water hitting us already.
3: Phillips Hydro Geyser is spouting in our direction today. the water won't hurt you. And of course, while it's boiling when it leaves the geyser, it's quite cold by the time it hits us, flying through the air, tiny droplets. But those droplets do have minerals in solution, and they can hurt glass. Not that they'll etch it, it's more that they'll deposit on it.
2: Look at that. We're seeing magic happen all around us.

0: our journey here at the Yellowstone River, which is in a way how it all started. The national park got its name from this river after the Native Americans called the body of water Yellowstone when they saw it flowing through pale yellow sandstone bluffs. Now we get to enjoy that and so much more today. Thank you so much for joining this special edition of Parked. We'll see you next time. Coming up, we are continuing our road trip to Yellowstone National Park. Don't you dare. Do you want to start that over? Because of...
1: I'm nervous.
0: Also, these hats are a little warm. Hi. This is a new park mascot.
2: That's a little moss on that one. Let's go ahead and haul it in and we'll clean it off. We just caught some
0: grass.
2: I got
0: so excited, but it was just moss. I caught some moss.
3: Oh, that's cool. I have a massive head, though.
0: Hey, Care. Can you catch? Nice. Good work. Coming up, we are windows down, I don't know where that came from.
4: Do you want on that side?
0: Yes. Good call.
4: That's okay.
0: You're doing my job for me. We're about 180 miles north of Cheyenne. Oh, Casper, Wyoming. I'm so sorry. The wind really adds a lot to it.
2: It does, but it gets a lot easier to mend if the line's out ahead of you a little more.
0: Okay. And everywhere you look is beautiful. Sorry, one more time. My brain has stopped working.

0: The colors are stunning. It's so great that we actually used one for your graphic right there. What is that?
1: It's perfect.
0: Yeah.
1: This is Grand Prismatic Spring. I know you guys, did you do this on purpose?
0: No, I didn't put it together, but I'm looking at this like, there it is.
1: So when people talk about Yellowstone, obviously they think of Old Faithful. Mm-hmm. That's iconic. But I gotta say, tied for number one for me is Grand Prismatic Spring. I almost, dare I say, like it even slightly more.
0: Really?
1: Because it's so colorful. It's not as active as seeing Grand Prismatic Spring, obviously. I mean, as seeing Old Faithful, obviously, that's sitting on a super volcano. Mm-hmm. This, though, you can picture the steam coming off of this water. Unfortunately, someone has fallen in there. It is very, very hot. You can't touch it. But one of my favorite parts about it is actually, you want the behind the scenes. Yeah. I was talking to a friend at a wedding, and I was so excited about Grand Prismatic Spring. This wedding was in LA, by the way. This is not anywhere close to Yellowstone. And he's like, I'm going to Yellowstone. Like, what should I do? You do like such cool things around. Da-da-da. And I'm like, Grand Prismatic Spring. And I start going into how the organisms change colors around the mat, and I could just see his eyes start to glaze over, and I'm like, maybe this isn't a post-wedding discussion.
0: Probably not.
1: He doesn't want to do this, but I mean, it is spectacular. It is gorgeous, and if you go at the right times, the crowds are a little less. You do have to kind of time it, but I think it's one of the things about national parks that make them so spectacular is you don't expect to see these colors, orange, yellow, green, blue, all smashed into one. It's just, it's kind of a good indication of how nature flaunts its beauty.
0: And I was amazed that it changes colors depending on what season it is.
1: Yes, exactly. This is what excites me. Well, you know, not everyone at the wedding felt that way.
0: Hey, great, Abby. So tell us the other stuff that you do. It's like,
1: yeah, exactly.
0: But it wasn't just that. You've got the thermal things, not just that where you have the beautiful colors. You got bubbling mud pots right here, too. Mm-hmm. The whole thing was just a surreal world.
1: We joked that it looks like a set at Disneyland, but you don't realize it's actual nature.
0: The Mountain Railroad or whatever they call it.
1: Exactly. Yeah, I'm like on the Matterhorn looking at all of these things. Yellowstone has the greatest concentration of the world's hydrothermal features.
0: Right.
1: 10,000, I think, maybe over 10,000. Mm-hmm. So when you're picturing these things, yes, you have the Grand Prismatic Spring, it's steaming, but you mentioned the bubbling of the ground.
0: Right.
1: And, you know, those things have kind of erupted before. You know, they monitor them closely, but you don't really ever know what's going to happen as all that pressure is building up under the Earth's surface. Also, something I didn't think about is we had a little bit of an issue when we were going through some of the trails because one of our photographers, Blaze, he was walking by and he goes, oh my gosh, just getting like a little droplet of water from one of those hot springs on the lens, it's like, it's kind of like an acid.
0: Oh, wow.
1: So it completely scratches the surface
0: Holy
1: of the
0: cow.
1: Camera. So he was looking at it like, oh gosh, thank goodness I have a filter on here because we didn't know that it was going to be that harsh on the lens.
0: I mean, behind the scenes is incredible. And you guys are walking through fumaroles and everything.
1: Mm-hmm.
0: I got to ask you this. When you first smelled the sulfur, did you think that the guy cut one or something? Did you just be nice and didn't say anything?
1: It is so stinky. It's like a stinky version of Disneyland. It doesn't smell like churros and all that. No, it smells and you forget about it. And as you're driving through, the beauty makes up for it. But as you're driving through, you know, you're in the car and you're like, I don't want to say anything because whoever smelt it dealt it.
0: Yeah, who cut
1: it? But, you know, you unroll the window and you're like, oh, no, that's making it worse.
0: It's like, okay, well, do I say anything or is this natural? But then the guy piped up and said he didn't claim it.
1: Luckily, I knew that it smelled at Yellowstone before I went. But some of the crew didn't, so...
0: So you're walking around these paths. You can't get off the paths, right? These wooden paths. Do they switch around? Like, do they have to rechange it because things shift around with the thermals?
1: That's a good question. You know, anytime you go to a national park, I always say, like, you could go a year later and it could be slightly different because of the erosion, the different things that happen during the year. But, yeah, I mean, I could imagine it shifts a little bit. And again, like, you never know what kind of nature-induced wreckage going to get in a national park. So it is kind of fun, and you. This is why you have to take lots of pictures, because then you can compare.
0: So when you do wrap this whole thing up, you had Old Faithful right there. You got it in one shot, I'm assuming?
1: We did.
0: You did?
1: Don't want to brag.
0: No. How long did it erupt for?
1: I can't remember exactly, but it was a couple minutes. So I did. I say I got it on the first try. I did try a couple times. So I was all like, right. Let's just do it again really quickly. Like, make sure the red button is on.
0: You did that. And then you stayed at that hotel. How many day shoot was this for you guys?
1: It was about five. Mm. So we had a little bit of time, which was nice to be disconnected from the world for that long. It was refreshing. But yes, you know, you end up meeting other people at the hotel, at dinner. You kind of run into each other outside of the park and inside of the park. So it's a good community. Yellowstone is a great place to feel that and to kind of grow that.
0: Real quickly, how were the steaks? Did you have steaks out there?
1: I don't remember, but yeah, I love steak, so.
0: I'm sure.
1: I will not eat bison, though.
0: It looked like it was going to be delicious out there. Now, if you love that adventure, there's plenty more where that came from. Park Places with Abbie Hornacek. You'll see it on Fox Weather.

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2: On this edition of Parked.
1: I was not scared until now. Oh my gosh!
3: There you go.
1: Really far down.
3: Ah! 3, 2, 1, go!
1: Oh no!
2: A desert valley on the west coast of the United States with plenty of activities to complement its diverse terrain.
1: So amazing!
2: This is Death Valley National Park.
1: We are 282 feet below sea level.
2: From the borax stone once mined in Death Valley to an art studio in Las Vegas, I try my hand at glass blowing.
1: It's a giraffe!
2: Plus, a daring 855-foot sky jump in the heart of Las Vegas.
1: Oh my gosh, I'm scared!
2: And in order to fully experience the iconic sand dunes of the desert that Mother Nature shapes with her winds every single day, I hop in a dune buggy and try my hand at a few jumps and turns.
1: Ah! Ah! This is Park!

0: Death Valley, a national park extending across California and Nevada. There are so many amazingly diverse places in here, from smooth sand dunes to jagged rock formations and expansive salt pans. We wanted to see it all, so of course we'd trek deep into the national park, but for a little warm-up, we made our way to Sun Buggy just outside of Death Valley to meet up with our guide, Matt. We're going to the sand dunes, and to be quite honest with you, I don't know the exact difference between ATVing and dune buggying, but I know that dune buggies have a little cage at the top, so I think we can get a little bit more crazy. I don't know, I guess we'll see. All right, we're here, about to go dune buggying. Let's check it out. I see people getting geared up. Is that gonna be me? I think it's gonna be me. I could not be more thrilled. Matt,
1: what's up?
0: Is this what we're doing?
1: Where we are in the desert here, we're in the Nellis Dunes recreational area, and we are going to drive these custom-made dune buggies. So we start from a roll cage, put some wheels, some shocks, make it able to handle the off-road terrain, put you inside. It might get those wheels off the ground a little bit.
0: Might.
1: Depending on...
0: I want that to turn into a yes, we're doing it for sure.
1: All right, so you want to catch a little air today.
0: Yeah, let's catch a little air. How long have you guys been around?
1: Sun Buggy's been around for almost 15 years. We come out here, we do dune buggy tours, ATV tours.
0: Great. So, are you worried for my white shoes?
1: They will not be as white when you leave.
0: Strap on in.
1: You got you good.
0: I feel like I just got arrested.

0: This is surreal. Have you ever seen anything like this? This is the best view.
1: I had to take off my helmet. We're just a little drive from Death Valley National Park, and I am so glad that we did this. I love my job. Take all night, no need to
2: fear, do what feels right. Hey, Matt, I prefer the road less traveled.
3: Okay, perfect. You want to go down the bumpiest one then?
2: Oh, the bumpiest one.

0: donuts were probably my favorite part of the ride, besides seeing the scenery.
1: Oh. That won't fall off with the duct tape?
2: It's on there really tight, but the
1: duct tape might be the best invention of all time.
3: Some of those impacts did not feel great, but it was totally worth it and a great way to begin our journey into Death Valley National Park. We started at Mesquite Flat Sand Dunes, one of the most accessible areas in the park.
4: It's the hottest and it's the driest place in North America. It also claims the lowest elevation of anywhere on the continent. This place truly is an anomaly. Those arid and blistering extremes are juxtaposed with snow-capped mountains and wildflowers in the case of a rare rainstorm. We're here to explore it all. Welcome to Death Valley National Park.
5: Cocktail full of strobe lights, looks like the millennium. Call me Han Solo.
1: Is this quicksand?
3: Woo! It's a spaceship through the party realm. But Mesquite Flat Sand Dunes are just 4 hours away from Hollywood, which totally makes sense because several movies were filmed here, like Spartacus, The Greatest Story Ever Told, and that small box office hit, I don't know if you've heard of it, Star Wars.
5: It's gonna get light.
4: In 1913, the U.S. Weather Bureau recorded a temperature high of 134 degrees Fahrenheit at what is now called Furnace Creek Ranch. In case you missed that number, I said 134 degrees Fahrenheit. That's the highest ambient temperature recorded on the surface of Earth. Plus, if you're stranded in this place without any water, good luck, because it only receives less than 2.5 inches of rainfall per year.
3: Some of the dunes in this area can be as tall as 700 feet, but they'll look different depending on the day because the wind and the weather carve out the dunes.
4: Death Valley. A lot of people wonder how it got its name. In 1849, people were looking for gold to mine. They stumbled across this 120-mile-long basin and for 2 months endured what was recorded as hunger and thirst and an awful silence. It's said that one of the very last people to leave looked down from a mountain and said, "Goodbye, Death Valley." And the name just stuck.
1: Can you just look at how these mountains look like they're painted with pastel colors?
5: A new day is here waiting for you and what you'll find.
3: One of the more popular sites in Death Valley is Artist's Palette. To get there, it's all about traveling on Artist Drive. This astounding area on the face of the Black Mountains is known for its variety of rock colors caused by the oxidation of different metals. Iron compounds create the red, pink, and yellow, while manganese produces the purple you see smeared on the rock. And that green comes from the decomposition of tuff-derived mica, aka rock formed from volcanic ash that's past its prime.
4: Death Valley spans about 3.4 million acres and was established as a national park on Halloween of 1994. It's actually a graben, which is a geological term for a sunken fragment of Earth's crust. Part of its allure is the various rocks sculpted by erosion, some of which are around 1.7 billion years old. Now, while those rocks served as a visual staple of Death Valley, they also acted as a canvas for rock art that suggests a human presence dating back to 9,000 years ago.

0: your mind's about to be blown.
1: Boy, you know, take a look, there's more to me, don't you know? You won't get this not for free.
0: This magnificent stretch of land is known as the Devil's Golf Course. Now, it was named after a line in the 1934 National Park Service guidebook that said, only a devil could play golf here. Devil's Golf Course is located in the Mojave Desert and is the largest salt pan in Death Valley. It features landscape that's been worn by wind and rain into these unique jagged spires. Now, this area was once covered by Lake Manly to a depth of about 30 feet. When that water evaporated, it left behind salt minerals that built up over time and are now continuously sculpted by the weathering process. What's really astounding here is if you listen closely, you can hear little pops of sound from the billions of tiny salt crystals that are expanding and contracting with the heat. It's so amazing. Ooh, don't you know?

0: call right now.
1: We're walking out to Badwater Basin right now, and we looked up there, and there was a sign that said sea level. We are so far below that sign right now. When you look out, you see all of the salt flats. I looked up synonyms for amazing, because I feel like I use that word a lot to describe these national parks. I mean, this is mind-blowing.

0: than that. This is Badwater Basin. Is this real? What makes Badwater Basin different is this wasn't caused by a river's erosion. No, only movements in Earth's crust could drop something like this to such great depths. To have exposed land like this under sea level requires an extremely dry climate. Now, if there's too much moisture here, the low places would fill with water and overflow into the sea. But here, the water evaporates, leaving behind salt flats. If you watched our Zion episode, you know that a lot of that park was carved out by the Virgin River and its tributaries. So this is the salt and the minerals that are left behind.
1: As the sun went down around us at Death Valley, it gave me a moment to reflect on just how special these national parks are. Obviously because of their beauty, but also because of the rich history that defines their existence.
0: Believe it or not, this place has been inhabited by Native Americans, gold prospectors, and Chinese immigrants mining for silver and borax. And there were also some Basque immigrants who settled here at the turn of the 20th century, and Japanese Americans who stopped by temporarily during World War II.
1: It was a successful 9 hours at the park, and luckily for us, we had one more day ahead.

0: Hey, how's it going?
1: Good, how are you? Greg, nice to meet you.
0: Greg! All right, where are we? This is very hot. I see a lot of fire.
1: Nice and hot.
0: What's going on today?
1: So we're at LaFrancis Studios here in Las Vegas, Nevada. We do a lot of glass blowing. Teach over 1,200 students a year here at the studio. So we do soda-lime glass, which is the furnace glass. And we do borosilicate glass as well here in town.
0: Tell me about that borosilica glass, because we are doing a lot at Death Valley.
1: Borax was mined at Death Valley, so you had the 20 mule team that would mine the borax. It creates a glass that's a little bit more, the thermal shock doesn't happen as much.
0: How did you get into glass blowing?
1: Basically, it was kind of a, you know, something I wanted to do since I was a little kid. I just loved the art form. I did clay art, so sculpture, clay sculpture for 27, 30 years almost. And kind of worked my way into doing some glass. Robert, who you're going to meet here in a little bit, was the first teacher to ever teach me how to do glass over 10 years ago. Now I'm here, have a studio, and we're teaching it
0: in
1: Las Vegas. So
0: what are we going to be doing today?
1: So today we're going to try something a little more advanced. You're going to blow the glass and actually make a little glass swan.
0: A swan?
1: Yep, nice little swan.
0: Oh, okay, cool.
1: So
0: I'm really looking forward to that.
1: Definitely.
0: Great. Should we get to it?
2: So I'm thinking, a swan. How hard can that be?
0: So, Robert, that is going to be a swan.
3: That is going to be a swan.
4: Turn it on. Check the lights I've got.
0: Wow.
3: Ready to give it a try?
0: I'm ready. I'm warmed up.
3: Okay, now bring it out. And you're going to put it in the mouth and blow. Turn it. Not many people get that blowing in the first hole.
0: No?
3: Yep. And there, and blow, and up, back, and hold.
4: You make me wanna cry.
0: It's a giraffe.
3: Exactly. Awesome.
0: Have you ever seen this type of animal before?
3: No, it's good, no.
0: I invented an animal.
3: Yeah, exactly. I think it's going to be a laying down one. It's going to be sleeping.
0: It's going to be a sleeping swan.
3: A sleeping swan, yeah. Or a sleeping giraffe.

This is LaFrancis Studios, run by Greg LaFrancis. It's a Las Vegas art studio that takes creative art to a whole other level, doing everything from framework to glass blowing and creating these intricate little creatures, including the Area 51 aliens, all with fire. It's a pyro's dream. But one of my personal favorite parts of the studio is their fascinating connection to Death Valley National Park.

0: cute. Don't they look really similar?
1: Say what you will, but I think that giraffe would look dreamy on my parents' mantle.
0: You know what? This is great. I'm really, really happy we did that. And it's such a beautiful art form.
2: It is.
0: So thank you.
2: And it takes a lot of practice.
0: It does. What? You mean I didn't nail it on the first try?
2: You did, yeah.
1: Glass blowing was a great experience and definitely something I've always wanted to do. So I thought the day was done, but on our way back to the hotel, my producers had a little surprise waiting for me.

0: The Strat. Formerly the Stratosphere Hotel, is an 1149 Skypod tower in the heart of Las Vegas with newly renovated hotel rooms, entertainment, and casinos, and something that no other hotel in Las Vegas has. An adrenaline-filled skyfall where you actually leap off the side of the building. Signing my life away. Live life on the edge, we're jumping off the Strat. Cool kid set. All right.
1: Abigail.
0: That's me. She said Abigail. Is that a good sign or a bad sign?
1: Right over here.
0: I feel like I might be in trouble.
1: Now you're not in trouble. I'm ready. I just have to wind you down really quick. Okay, so arms out for me. Make sure you got nothing in your pockets. Do you have a necklace at all?
0: Nope.
1: Turn around for me, please. And your shoes are fine. Just make sure they're nice and tight, okay?
0: Okay. This is like TSA. Yeah, I mean, I was feeling pretty good until they zipped up my suit.
1: I'm gonna zip this up, okay?
0: This didn't become real until I put the suit on. I forgot that I was actually jumping off of something. I'm just worried about losing the footage. I feel like I just won the Olympics.
1: Nervous?
0: I'm nervous, Chelsea. I didn't think I was nervous until you started tightening the buckles.
1: Very good.
0: Is that a Sharpie?
1: Yes.
0: That's never coming off. This is proof that I did this. Is it scary?
1: Honestly, it's just the first step.
0: That's like a metaphor for life.
1: Yeah.
2: It's just the first step.
0: Just take the first step. Okay.
1: But it'll be worth it.
0: Full access. This is where it all goes down. We're going up. Wow, that was a killer.

0: control room?
1: Yes, this is it right here.
2: And then right over here, they're going to open the door for you.
0: Okay. Is there any special knock that I do?
1: No, you don't have to. No.
0: I'm sweating. Is anyone else sweating? I'm sweating. We're entering the danger zone, so I'm going to go to GoPro here. It's like the wild, wild west. This thing on. Hi.
3: How you doing? Come on in.
0: I am so ready.
3: Awesome.
0: Are you ready?
3: I'm ready.
0: How high is this jump?
4: So 855 feet.
0: Is that a lot?
4: That's a lot. Yeah.
0: That's high.
4: Yeah.
0: He's nodding.
5: It's a little high.
0: I'm nervous.
5: He got this.
0: I'm nervous. All right. What's the hardest part of this?
4: Hardest part is just walking out there and taking that initial step.
0: I'm not ready. Oh my gosh. No. This is a lot higher than I thought it was going to be. Oh my gosh, I'm scared.
4: Excellent.

0: nail the landing?
1: Yep.
0: Are my eyes watering?
1: Yeah, I can tell.
0: They're watering. Woo!
2: Jumping 855 feet off the Strat platform was wild, to say the least. The view perfectly paired with the sunset, the wind in my face, the pit in my stomach, all of it together made it something I'll never forget.

exhilarating. I would do that over and over again. I really would. You can see all of Vegas from up there. Whew. I forgot how to breathe. We had to come back through Vegas anyway to go to the airport. So what a way to end our experience at Death Valley National Park. See you next time on Parked.

0: sorry. I just walked right through.
1: Dang it, Jed.
2: I'm stranded in this place without water, just so you know. Hey, Rob, where's the water? It's in the car.
3: Aim the GoPro at me. There you go. Okay, ready?
4: Got it.
3: No, you don't clap. I clap.
2: To take in this view, come on. I'm prop. Ooh.
0: Oh, God.
2: And then we died. Okay, that's enough.

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1: Oh my, oh my, tell me what did this happen? How did I meet a girl like you?
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2: I visit Channel Islands National Park on Santa Cruz Island to find solitude and splendor.
3: This is pretty dang steep. Wow, this view.
2: We kayaked through these fantastic Woo! Sea caves, learning about this preserve's incredible history.
3: Woo! Sarah, you weren't kidding. It really is an elephant. You can see the eye. You can see the ear.
2: Plus, an unexpected visit from one of the largest sea creatures in the world.
3: Check this out.
2: And as a bonus, thousands of dolphins surrounding our ferry on the way to Santa Cruz Island. And I go back to my California days by reconnecting with the waves with a little surf at
3: Mondo's Beach in Ventura County. You hear that? Wave doesn't count unless you throw up a shotgun.
2: We're at the Channel Islands, and this is Parked.

0: The breeze and fragrance of the refreshing sun-soaked air, the gorgeous views of the peaceful water and the abundant sea life are all around us. Visiting Channel Islands National Park took on a whole new life as we showed up bright and early to meet our tour company for the day. Here we met Sarah, who would be handling the activities for us. But we got quite the bonus because I would soon find out she is an expert of all of the ins and outs of Channel Islands. Today's launch will take us to Santa Cruz Island. The only way to get to Channel Islands National Park is by boat or swim, and no one would let me swim, so we're actually going to take the boat. It's about an hour-long ride, so let's go explore. The boat was packed, but the energy was electric. Everyone on board was ready to take in the sights of the island. Plus, we got quite the surprise. In all of my time in California, I had never seen anything like it before. We're on this boat riding to Santa Cruz, and check out all these dolphins. There are 7 million of them. If anybody wants a picture of a dolphin, I gotcha, because I think I just took even more than 7 million pictures. Dolphins swim next to boats for a variety of reasons. Maybe they're looking for food, or maybe they're just curious. But I think these dolphins were just looking to have a little fun. They were jumping out of the water, playing with the wake. One thing I do know is the mass amount of these dolphins suggests a healthy ecosystem. After a brief and wonderful dolphin distraction, we continued our way to Santa Cruz Island looking for more adventure. Before we knew it, we were there.
1: I'd like to welcome you all to the beautiful Channel Islands National Park. And more specifically, I would like to welcome you all to Scorpion Anchorage, Santa Cruz Island. In a few moments, you folks are all going to be going ashore.
0: Thank you. Hey. We arrived in paradise, ready to tackle the allure of Channel Islands. Hiking trails, wildlife, and history all wrapped up into one great trip. Island.
2: Okay.
0: But first things first, it was time to meet up with our guide for the day.
3: I don't know, where I'm going to.
0: You must be Sarah.
4: That's right.
0: How's it going, Abby?
4: Good, nice to meet you.
0: Nice to meet you. I understand you're showing us around Santa Cruz Island today.
4: That's correct.
0: Okay, what are we going to see?
4: Whew. So we just saw some kelp forests, we saw some dolphins, sea lions. You are now on an island off the coast of Ventura here. So hopefully as we walk up the canyon here, we're going to start to see some island foxes, which are endemic, which means you can only find them here.
0: Wow, and don't feed the foxes.
4: Don't feed the foxes.
0: What happens if I feed the fox?
4: They're going to get used to you being out here, and they, you know, they're very cute little puppies, and we don't want them getting used to eating human food.
0: Yeah, probably not. All right, should we check it out?
4: Let's do it.
0: Okay.

0: we started to hike to the top of Santa Cruz Island to a place called Cavern Point. Now, we were told the views would not disappoint, so obviously the expectations were high.
1: So for every dolphin that you saw come to the surface, there are three or more below. So
2: what
1: you thought was just a couple dozen was hundreds of dolphins passing by us.
0: In the midst of my dolphin obsession, suddenly, out of the brush, an adorable creature popped out to say hello. The island fox.
2: Oh, a fox.
1: There it is. I see him.
2: There he is. He's so cute.
1: What did the fox say?
0: It's a descendant of the mainland gray fox and is about the size of a house cat, but it's the largest type of native mammal out here. They're found on 6 of the islands. That's it. Nowhere else on Earth. Right now on Santa Cruz, there are over 2,100 gray foxes.
3: How many endemic species can we find on this island?
1: Oh, there's numerous, and of course there's some that we don't even know, but the two highlighting endemic species out here is the island fox and the island scrub jay.
0: That scrub jay sighting is something that would have made birdwatchers envious.
2: Sarah, you've been such a great guy. Wow.
0: All right, enough of my love for animals for a moment. Back to the trail.
3: Starting to see this view.
1: It's beautiful.
3: Why is it called Cavern Point?
1: So there is a cavern cave down below.
3: What?
1: Yeah. So we are going to be on the overlook of that cave.
3: But we can't go inside.
1: Only by kayak.
3: Okay.
4: Welcome to Channel Islands National Park. The park consists of 5 different islands: Santa Barbara, Santa Cruz, San Miguel, Santa Rosa, and Anacapa. Today we're on the largest of them all, Santa Cruz Island.
0: Sarah was just full of surprises.
3: Are we going to be kayaking?
1: Hopefully, we'll see how far we get.
3: Yes, we're going to make it happen, Sarah.
1: I hope so.
3: I feel good about this.
4: The legend is this island was named for a priest's staff that was left here during the Portola expedition of 1769. A Chumash Indian found the staff and returned it to the priest, and the Spaniards were so impressed by the friendliness of the people here, they ended up naming it La Isla de Santa Cruz, or the Island of the Sacred Cross.
0: Yep, there's a lot of history.

0: I see so many random tractors?
1: So this island used to be used for ranching. A lot of the other islands were also used. This one specifically had pigs and sheep roaming this island because they don't swim. So as long as they can stay on this island, you can keep them.
0: And so these are just tractors from the farming history?
1: Absolutely, yeah. That ranching era that was out here, just behind us is actually where those ranchers used to stay.
0: When did that farming stop?
1: I believe in the 60s or 70s.
0: Okay. So these have been around for it.
1: They're pretty rusted. Yeah.
0: Makes sense.
1: They're not taking them off anytime soon either.
2: Next up, we needed to prepare for kayaking. I couldn't wait to find out what type of unique beauty was inside of those caves.
3: Another really cool element of Channel Islands National Park is the sea caves. We are about to go kayaking to see the arches and view the beauty of this national park. Santa Cruz Island is about three times the size of Manhattan. To give that number context, it's about 24 miles long, 6 miles wide, with 77 miles of coastlines, cliffs, tide pools, giant sea caves, and I am very pumped. There we go, fix itself. Woo!
2: Once we hit the water, you could tell immediately we were in the middle of a kelp forest.
3: Oh yeah, you can already see the kelp forests.
2: There are over 1,000 types of marine plants and animals that can be found in the seaweed. Those same forests also serve as a shelter for vulnerable species to hide from predators. And as it turns out, the kelp is even edible, or at least that's what I was told.
1: And did you know you eat this every day?
3: I eat this every day?
1: Every day. So this is put in your toothpaste. They call it carrageenan.
3: What?
1: And they harvest it. They take that sliminess out. Okay?
3: Right.
1: And then they put it in your toothpaste. So if you're hungry right now, you can take a bite. Yep. Nice and salty.
3: I can swallow it?
1: Yeah.
3: I just ate kelp with syrup.
1: Basically, it's an ocean salad. They put it in your ice cream also. So ice cream is healthy.
3: I really like it.
1: I know. Not too bad.
2: After a few minutes of kelp hygiene and delicacy tips, it was time to head into the caves.
3: We're officially kayaking. Sarah, why are Crocs the best adventure shoes?
1: Okay, so they are in adventure mode already, but just to show you before,
3: whoa,
1: this is two-wheel drive or chill mode.
2: Kayaks before, but never with a crew. I have to give these guys some credit on this one. You can't just stop in a kayak to set your shot. It doesn't work. But they figured it out like the true pros they are.
3: So we're kayaking into the belly of this elephant. I see it. It does look like an elephant.
1: I know. This is an awesome first cave to get you going. Feel it out. The big thing about this one is just keep paddling. So sometimes it becomes a wind tunnel. So when you're going through, just don't stop paddling.
3: Don't stop.
1: And your goal is to go right through the middle.
3: Okay.
1: Okay.
3: Shoot the gap.
1: Are your hips nice and loose?
3: The hips, I stretched. I did some high knees.
1: Perfect.
3: I did some great vines. I feel good about this. Shoot the gap.
1: Right to the middle.
3: All
1: don't
3: right.
1: Stop paddling.
3: Here we go.
1: Keep going, keep going.
3: Uh-oh.
1: A little more on the left, there you go.
3: Yeah.
1: Woo!
3: This is so neat. These formations, just thinking about how the water carved this out and created these caves. I am in the belly of an elephant. Just to think about these formations and how the water carved out these arches, it truly is spectacular.
2: I was curious about this elephant formation. I mean, who wouldn't be? The story behind it made it that much more interesting.
3: Woo.
4: Easy money in my pocket.
3: The trunk.
4: Burning more and more.
3: And that, like, it looks like it has an eye and
1: an
3: ear.
1: Isn't that incredible? When those islands were all once connected, at this point over here, they're about 6 miles off the coast. And when they were, elephants, if you know anything about them, can actually swim. So they put that trunk above water, use it as a snorkel, and they swam 6 miles across. Once they made it out here, they had little to no predators and little to no food. So on islands, it's called island dwarfism. So the actual elephant, it was actually a woolly mammoth, became smaller in size to become a pygmy mammoth. So to put this into perspective for sizing, they were about the height of our paddles here and the length of my boat.
3: That's it?
1: That was it.
3: We just kayaked through the belly of the elephant. Now this is the trunk. I was told people fall out here, so wish me and my phone some luck.
2: Next up, another cave on Santa Cruz Island called Marge. And like Elephant's Belly, this cave gets its name based on its features. With just a glance, you'll see the resemblance of the popular cartoon character from The Simpsons.
1: All right, line yourself up. You'll be in the middle of that cave. Go ahead and go, go, go.
3: Okay.
1: You got this. You got this.
3: Loose hips.
1: Little bit of left, little bit of left.
3: Marge!
1: Keep going, paddle forward! Little bit of right! Little bit of right!
3: Woo! Take that, Marge!
1: She made it.
3: That was a little difficult, actually.
1: Woo! No, keep that camera dry!
3: That was actually kind of scary. The wave comes in and it knocks you against the side, and it is an S shape. Just shows you that nature is way more powerful than I am.
2: We've had such an incredible experience in some of these Santa Cruz Island caves, but the most magnificent one was just around the bend, Seal Beach Cave. As you can probably guess, this one got its name from the seals that perch themselves up on the rocks inside.
3: Seal Beach. A lot of seals in there.
2: Although we were careful not to go all the way in as to not disturb the seals, the view from the outside was enough to stop us in our tracks.

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1: I'm drifting into the cave. This really is incredible because you have the water and then you have these rock formations and you have this majestic meeting of the two. Yeah, all of the colors. All because of life forms.

0: Ocean.
1: Quite an adventure on the island. A hike, kayaking, and beautiful views. Now back to the mainland. The only way off is the way we came in.
2: That was actually a really good workout, and I'm glad because now I feel warmed up and I feel ready for surfing. Oh!
1: As if it couldn't get any better, yet another sighting of ocean wildlife, a whale. Spotting this mammal was trickier than the pod of dolphins. The key was to follow what's called the whale's footprints, which is a streak left in the water behind from its tail. All eyes on the boats were on the lookout, so we finally got him. An exhilarating day of adventure, but as the sun went down, I knew tomorrow was going to be equally as exciting.

0: I'm walking down Mondo's Beach in Ventura County. Santa Cruz Island is right there, just miles away. It really does put into perspective just how close we are to such a rarely visited place. There are 8 Channel Islands. 5 are part of the national park, 2 are owned by the military, and 1 is run by the Santa Catalina Nature Conservancy. We're going to stay right here, though, because if you look behind me, we're going surfing.
1: Okay, so I grew up surfing every summer, even would make some weekend trips up to Malibu when I was in college to catch the best waves. But now I live in New York, so the closest thing I have is standing sideways on the train while it moves forward. Not really the same thing. My point is, it's been a while, so let's see if I still have it in me.
0: What do we got here? How's it going, Abby?
2: Jose, nice to meet you.
0: Nice to meet you, Jose. Are we surfing today?
2: We're going to do some surfing, some shredding the gnar, yeah.
0: Okay,
2: yeah.
0: Shredding the gnar. You're speaking my language. Yeah. All right, well, I'm very excited. It's cold. It's cold. Jose, how cold is the water right now?
2: 66. That wetsuit's going to be a lifesaver.
0: Thank goodness for wetsuits. Wait for a minute, just for a second. Don't want to miss you. Don't. The hardest part of surfing is putting on the wetsuit. Woo! It's gonna be nice and toasty.
1: I have some experience surfing, but a little warm up on land doesn't hurt to get back in the game.
2: And basically, what we'll do is we're out there, I'll pick a wave for us. Kind of tell you to start paddling, kind of line you up on it, and we're going to start paddling, right? And so paddle, paddle, paddle, nice, long, strong strokes, and then pop up. Hands underneath the chest there, make the space. The front foot is going to drive up underneath the shoulders, and then you're going to push off that leg to get up, staying nice and low, keeping that center of gravity.
0: All right.
2: Looks good to me. Remember, wave doesn't count unless you throw up a shotgun.
0: Yeah, okay. You hear that? Wave doesn't count unless you throw up a shotgun.

0: was such a great day of surfing. Jose, you're the best.
1: Yeah.
0: Really.
1: Thanks for coming out.
0: No, thanks for having me. What a great way to end Channel Islands National Park. The sun, the waves, the weather, the people, the coastline. I could go on and on forever. See you next time on Parks. I'm gonna go find Jose, maybe hit a

0: And that's why we call this the Galapagos.
1: Don't be afraid to, you know, do something like that.
2: Such long arms. Like, fucking lengthy.
0: Are you seeing this right now? This is a giant elephant. And you're going into the belly of this giant elephant.
2: If you want to give context to the 77 miles of coastline, just take a look at my arms. What's something I can say at the end besides let's explore? Come on.

0: And welcome to Park Places, everybody. I'm Bob Van Dillon. If you've seen Parked on Fox Nation, you know Abby Hornacek takes adventure to a whole new level. But now with Park Places on Fox Weather, we're going to take you even further behind the scenes and beyond the trails as Abby dives into the stories, the people, and the wild beauty that makes our national parks unforgettable. Today, she's headed to the breathtaking Yellowstone National Park. Abby, one of the places I've always wanted to be is right there when I'm looking up at all the vistas you can find.
1: Have you been?
0: I've never been.
1: You've never been to Yellowstone, the oldest national park?
0: I'm the oldest person on the network. I still haven't been.
1: All right, Bob. Well, you got some homework to do, but I'm glad that I can at least show you a little preview of what you're going to get when you go.
0: Okay, it's not just that. It's the rodeo beforehand.
1: Yeah.
0: And then the beautiful vistas you have going on there.
1: Well,
0: beautiful.
1: If it's been around for that long, you know there's a ton to do around the area.
0: This is going to be so fun to watch. So watch this, everybody. Take a look. Enjoy this.

0: on this special edition of Parked in Yellowstone.
1: That was awesome.
0: The ultimate journey to an unforgettable place. As we celebrate the oldest national park in our great nation.
1: We are on our way to Yellowstone National Park.
0: This is Yellowstone on its 150th birthday.
1: Yes. Yellowstone is the best.
0: Landing in the Wild West of Cheyenne, Wyoming, we step into life on the range.
1: All right, Bryson, you're going down.
2: We caught the 360 cam. Now it's time to go catch some fish.
0: Then we head north to Casper for an eventful fly fishing excursion.